0: No, Ben Zeppo.
1: Ben Zeppo, eh? That's my brother, Zeppo. You're not my brother, are you?
0: My name's Ben Zeppo.
1: You said the sacred word, Ben Zeppo. So you and your partner each get $50 and 50 cents. There you are, and you'll get the 50 cents later. We just don't have any change. See, it used to be $100 for the sacred word. Now it's $101 on account of the other shows giving away such huge sums. No, this is true. We have increased the amount. Because we don't take a back seat for anybody. How old are you, Ben?
0: 13.
1: You know, I never was 13 years old. I was 12 once. In fact, I was 12 for about 8 years. In fact, all the brothers were. When we used to travel in Baltimore, if you were 12 or under, then you went on half fare on the railroad train. And for years, we traveled this way. I remember once my mother used to travel with us then. We didn't need her, but she thought we did then. And the conductor came along and asked for the tickets, and she gave him 4 half-fare tickets. And he says, "Where are the kids?" And she says, "Well, they're around the train someplace." And he looked in the washroom, and Harper was shaving in there. This is true. And the other two boys were in the baggage car shooting dice. And I was making a play for a dame across the aisle. The conductor come back and says, "Mrs. Marks, if these kids of yours are under 12, I'm too young to be running this train," and he jumped off at the next station. So, actually, how old are you, Ben?
0: 13.
1: Now, you're sticking to that story, huh?
0: Mm-hmm.
1: Do you have any brothers and sisters? Now, talk slowly so I can get this story later.
0: I have 3 brothers and...
1: Talk slower.
0: I have 3 brothers and 1...
1: Okay, speed it up.
0: I have 3 brothers and 1 sister.
1: Oh. How do you get along with your brothers and sisters?
0: Okay, all except for my little brother, 6, Jimmy. I tell him to come in the house, and I go and get him, and he won't come, so I hit him, and he starts crying, and he comes to my mother, and my mother gives me heck, so if I don't get him, I get heck, and if I get him, I get heck.
1: Well, do you always have to get him? Isn't there any of the other brothers that could get him?
0: No, I'm the biggest. I'm the only one that can get him.
1: Oh, well, you're the... you're the only one that can handle him, huh? Well, you have to realize Jimmy's just a baby. You should never hit a little kid like that. The thing to do is to disintegrate him with a ray gun. Well, you're a charming couple, and I hope you both make a lot of money tonight, because right now we're going to play You Bet Your Life. Now, you selected the musical category, and these are all top tunes of the last 20 years. And remember, the more the question is worth, the harder it is. Now, what do you want to start with? 10, 20, 50, all the way to 100.
0: 100.
1: Now, this song was written in 1936, but it became very popular in 1944. Let's see if you can remember it. Play, Jack.

0: You don't know, guess. I'll give you a hint. It's not my country fair today. It's Poinciana.
1: You lost half your hundred. You still have $50.
0: What are you going to go for?
2: 90.
0: Originally, this was an old sea shanty, and that became a big hit when a new set of lyrics were added. You tell me the name of it. Okay, Jack. What is it?
2: Bill Bonham Show.
0: That is right. And they now have $140.
1: Right.
0: Now what are you going to go for? 80, 50, 30?
2: 80.
0: $80. This song was written by Ray Noble. Now you give me the title of it. What is it?
2: The Very Thought of You.
0: The Very Thought of You was absolutely on the button. Huh?
1: You now have $220.
0: Now, is your last chance to beat the other couples. What are you going to go for?
2: $70.
0: This novelty song was a big hit a few years ago. Let's see if you can identify it. Play, Jack.
2: How much is that doggy in the window?
0: As you ought to be ashamed to take the money, Ben. That's a pretty easy question for $70.
1: And you wind up with $290.
0: Well, thanks and good luck from the DeSoto Plymouth dealers.
1: Now, here's Peggy Taylor.
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1: Well, Groucho, just before we went on the air, our studio audience selected Mr. Robert McLeod to be on the show tonight, and his partner is Mrs. Pearl Money. Folks, would you come in, please, and meet Groucho Marx.
0: Welcome to You Betcha Life. Say the secret word and divide $101. It's a common word, something you always have with you. Pearl Money and Robert, what is it?
4: McLeod.
0: McLeod, huh? Oh. Mrs. Money, last time I saw you, you were in my wallet. Where are you from?
5: Saddlersville, Tennessee.
0: Where?
5: Saddlersville, Tennessee.
0: Saddlersville? You're from the Sabbath, eh? And you're actually Confederate money, eh? I'm sorry, Phil. I just couldn't help it. That joke was burning a hole in my pocket. Well, no more jokes about money. Enough is enough. Mr. McLeod, where are you from? Sweden?
4: No, I'm from a place called Queen's Park, which is in the west side of Glasgow, Scotland.
0: Oh. How tall are you, Scotty?
4: I'm 5 foot, Groucho.
0: Oh. Well, where do you work?
4: I'm at the Beverly Hilton Hotel in the Red Lion Bar.
0: The Red Lion Bar?
4: The Red Lion Bar.
0: What do you do there? Do you serve short beers?
4: No, I'm a bartender, but I sort of think of myself as a practitioner, you know? Take the beefs about the wives and this and that and the next thing, you know?
0: Everything's supposed to be pretty swanky at that hotel, isn't it? Is there anything outstanding about your bar besides the price?
4: Well, the most popular feature I find in the room is during the daytime when you can see out into the swimming pool and cabana area. We have one window that goes the whole length of the room.
0: Mm-hmm. This is what they call a picture window.
4: A picture window. Mm-hmm. And it's very beautifully done. Mm-hmm. And of course you can see out the window and see the girls lying at the bathing pool and sunning themselves. And well, use your own imagination after that, you know.
0: Are you married?
4: No, thank you. I'm happy.
0: Well, who's saving the customers while you're over there with your nose... with your nose pressed against that picture window? What's the favorite drink in your bar? A Peeping Tom Collins?
4: No, Groucho, no.
0: Now, Pearl, you're married?
5: Yes.
0: How did you meet your husband, Mr. Money?
5: I went into a restaurant to get some information, and he was sitting on a stool talking to another gentleman in reference to what he was going to have to learn when he went into the Army. So he asked...
0: Was this a bar room?
5: No, it was just a regular restaurant.
0: Uh-huh. He was going in the Army and he wasn't in a bar room?
5: No, he probably had been before he got there because he had
0: a lowdown?
5: Cut on his, over his eye, and his eye was bleeding.
0: And, he was bleeding over the eye?
5: Yes. And I asked him if he would like me to drive him to a doctor. And he
0: You
5: said,
0: were single at the time, huh?
5: Yes.
0: And you were on the prowl then?
5: Oh, I guess.
0: Yeah. You were. How long after this did you nail him?
5: Well, the next day.
0: You were a shy little thing, weren't you? I've heard of speedy marriages, but this must set a record of some kind. Weren't you a little worried about the consequences of this hasty decision?
5: I sure was. I didn't have time to tell him I'd had 3 children by a former marriage.
0: Certainly was a bad week for this fellow, wasn't it? First he gets a crack on the skull, then he gets married, and then the next day he finds out he's the father of 3 children. All in 2 days. What kind of work does your husband do now?
5: We do tree service work.
0: Tree service?
5: Yes.
0: Well, what kind of a business is that?
5: Well, we top and trim and remove trees. And by the way, our location is 332 Southwestern. Money tree service.
0: Oh, well, I'll remember that then. In case I want anything removed in my house. Like some relatives, huh? Do the children love their newfound father?
5: Oh, yes, very much so.
0: How old are the kids?
5: Well, the oldest one is 23, and the next one's 22, and the next one's 21, the next one's 5, and the next one's 4.
0: Oh, there have been some new bushes since the... Well, keep it up. Keep it up, Pearl, because if there's one thing we need out here is more population. Well, I'd like to go on with this chat, but the time has come to play your bet your life. You both know how to play this game?
5: Yes, sir.
1: In the race for the $2,000, the first couple won $290, and the secret word is name.
0: You've selected a thumbnail movie quiz. Freya, I'll give you a brief synopsis of some of the most famous movies of all time, and you give me the title of the movie. Now, what do you want to start with? 10, 20, 50, 100?
4: What? We'll try 50, don't you?
0: $50. My brothers and I made a picture in which practically the whole cast was crowded into a small stateroom in one scene. What was the name of this movie?
4: Seven Brides for Seven Brothers.
0: That would have been a much better title, but it happened to be A Night at the Opera. Now what are you going to try?
6: You have $50 left from the 100.
4: We'll take 60.
0: 60. In 1934, both Claudette Colbert and Clark Gable won Academy Awards for their parts in a Frank Capra comedy. Can you tell me the name of it?
4: It Happened One Night.
0: What was that?
4: It Happened One Night.
0: That's right, It Happened One Night.
6: You now have $110.
0: Now, what are you going to try?
4: We'll try for 100, Groucho.
0: 100. In 1928, Buddy Rogers, Clara Bow, and Richard Arlen starred in the first big picture about World War I flyers. What was the name of this picture?
5: We Fly Alone.
4: Hell's Angels.
0: No, that's very nice, but you're both wrong. Huh? It was Wings.
6: You now have $55.
0: All right, you still got a chance. Now, what are you going to go for? Little ones are easy.
4: We'll go for 80, Groucho.
0: 80. In 1942, Greer Garson, that's a country woman of yours, and Walter Pidgeon starred in a movie about an English family during World War II. What was the name of this picture?
4: Mrs. Miniver.
0: That's right. Mrs. Miniver's right.
6: And you wind up with $135.
0: Well, thanks and good luck to the DeSoto Plymouth dealers.
6: Groucho, we have a couple of special guests for you now. Mrs. Binnie Dick, who is a housewife, and her partner, the world's top-ranking professional tennis player, Pancho Gonzalez. So, folks, you come in, please, and meet Groucho Marx.
0: Welcome for the DeSoto Plymouth dealers. Say the secret word and divide $101. It's a common word, something you always have with you. Pancho, give me five.
7: All right.
0: Glad to see you.
7: Nice to see you.
0: And you're Mrs. Binnie Dick, eh? Binnie, shake hands with the world's best tennis player.
7: Hello, Binnie.
8: Hello, Pancho.
0: The only man in the world who has a better racket than I have. Pancho, I'll get around to you in a minute, but first I'd like to get better acquainted with Minnie. Oh, Binnie. Are you a native Californian, Binnie?
8: No, I was born in St. James, Missouri.
0: And do you live in Missouri now?
8: No, I'm a resident of Liberal, Kansas now.
0: Liberal, Kansas?
8: Liberal.
0: Just how liberal is it, Binnie?
8: Well, it's a city situated in the southwestern part of Kansas,
0: uh-huh.
8: An extreme southwestern part, on the at the junction of highways U.S. 54 and 83.
0: How big is this town?
8: It's a city of about 10,000.
0: Mm. Pancho, I'll get back to you, Binnie, but let's find out something about you. I know a lot about you, but let us find out some more. Where are you from, Pancho?
7: Oh, I'm right here from Los Angeles.
0: You're a young, good-looking champ, Pancho. I'm sure you must be besieged by pretty girls. How does your wife feel about you playing a harmless game like tennis with beautiful babes in shorts? You know, mixed doubles,
7: No, I don't play mixed doubles. So
0: you don't play mixed doubles?
7: No.
0: Not even on the court?
7: No, they're bad for my tennis. My wife knows that.
0: Well, what have you got against girls?
7: Nothing, just they're bad for my tennis.
0: Well, you stick to your racket and I'll stick to mine. Is there as much money in professional tennis as there is in amateur tennis?
7: Well, I think there's a little more, but by the time income tax gets to us, they beat us.
0: You might just as well, be playing Seabright and Forest Hills. Huh?
7: That's right, yes.
0: Why are you the best tennis player in the world?
7: I know
0: Kramer's getting fat, but...
7: Well, he's getting fat in more ways than one.
0: Yeah. you don't mean up here, huh?
7: Oh, no, that stays the same. I think I've just been fortunate to play well during the championships, and I've won them.
0: Well, you're just wonderful to watch out.
7: Thank you.
0: Are you interested in tennis, Benny?
8: No, I'm just interested in pancake racing.
0: In Pancho racing? You want to race him?
8: Pancake
0: racing?
8: Yeah.
0: I've never seen a pancake race. I've seen a waffle iron.
8: Well, this is a little different.
0: What is a pancake race?
8: Pancake race is where the women race down the street 415 yards carrying a skillet with a pancake flipping it three times.
0: Flipping it in the air?
8: Yeah.
0: How
8: and,
0: high do they flip it?
8: Well, it all depends. Just so long as they get it turned over.
0: Why don't they run with stakes? I saw a stake race at Santa Anita last year.
8: Pancake easy to flip.
0: I sat in the grandstand licking my chaps when my horse came in. Well, this is a whole new world that you're opening up here, Benny. Is this craze for pancake racing strictly a liberal affair?
8: No, it's international.
0: This craze is sweeping the country.
8: It's international.
0: Imagine sweeping the country with a pancake. It's an international race?
8: Yes. Yeah.
0: What other countries compete against it?
8: Only England.
0: Oh.
8: And Liberal, Kansas.
0: What?
8: Liberal, Kansas, and Alma, England.
0: This small town of 10,000 people competes against the British Empire?
8: Only.
0: You have a race between Kansas and England?
8: Yes.
0: Don't the pancakes get soggy when you're crossing the Atlantic? You'll have to explain this if it's possible.
8: Well, the Liberal, Kansas has a race course. It is a 415-yard S-shaped course racing down the main street of town. And the
0: they
8: women...
0: They have a town called Liberal, too, in England?
8: Only.
0: Only Liberal?
8: Only England and Liberal, Kansas.
0: Only England and Liberal, the race.
8: Only is a little village in...
0: Oh, only is a village over
8: in
0: there.
8: In England.
0: Oh, I see.
8: The times are compared by transatlantic telephone call after the race has been run.
0: Well, who's ahead now, England or Liberal?
8: It's even now, 3-3.
0: I looked in the Wall Street Journal. It wasn't in there this morning.
8: It started in...
0: It just said I was wiped out in three of my stocks. But There wasn't any mention of your pancakes at all.
8: Well, it's an old sport in England.
0: I'm an old sport here, but that doesn't matter.
8: It's over 500 years old in England.
0: Well, I'm not quite that old, but I'm moving along rapidly, though. How have you made out in this international flapjack race?
8: I have won the American in 3 times, and I have won the international twice.
0: Well, I want to congratulate you. I'm surrounded by world's champions tonight. Huh? Pancho, how do you feel standing next to a world's champion?
7: I feel pretty good.
0: You've got more syrup than her pancakes. How fast was your time in these races, Benny?
8: I hold the world's record of 1:05.1.
0: That's fantastic. You must be grease lightning out there in the track. Have you ever thought of entering the Olympics?
8: I've seriously considered it. However, I am considered pro because I have accepted $350 prize money for running the race.
0: I'm sorry to hear that. Without you on our team, the U.S. is certainly going to get flattened in the pancake race. Well, this has been interesting talking to you two, and I'd like to go on, but the time has come to play You Bet Your Life. If you win anything, of course, we pay you off in pancakes. Now, you selected small towns and cities of the United States. You've done a lot of touring, Pancho. You ought to be pretty good at this.
1: In the race for the $2,000, the first couple still leads with $290.
0: I'll list 6 cities and towns all in the same state, and you tell me in what state they're located. What do you want to start with?
7: 90,
0: one answer between you.
7: 100?
0: 100. You're in the finals already, huh?
7: Well, that's my boss over here. Oh.
0: Yeah. All right, what state are these towns and cities in? Green Cove Springs, Dade City, D-A-D-E, Fort Myers, St. Augustine, Live Oak, and D-Land.
7: Florida?
0: Florida is right.
6: Thank you. You now have $200.
0: Florida. Well, now what are you going to go for?
2: 90.
0: Here are the towns and cities. Vicksburg, Rolling Fork, Yazoo City, Natchez, Belzoni and Wiggins. What state are they in? Vicksburg, Rolling Fork, Yazoo City, Natchez, Belzoni, and Wiggins.
7: Massachusetts?
0: No, you're quite a ways off. It's Mississippi.
6: Well, you're back where you started. You still have $100.
0: You know, if Mississippi asked Missouri for her New Jersey, what would Delaware? Idaho, Alaska. That's what we used to say in school. And until I go back to school, I'm never going to repeat that again. What are you going to go for, Panch?
7: The 80 now, I guess.
0: Panch, what state are all these towns and cities in? Crown Point, Red Key, Rising Sun, Tell City, Kokomo, and Angola.
2: Indiana.
0: Back home again in Indiana is right.
6: And you now have $180.
0: Last chance to beat the other couple. 70. Here are the towns and cities. Bonner's Ferry, Soda Springs, Moscow, Boise, Blackfoot, and Jerome. What is the state?
2: Idaho.
0: Idaho is right.
6: And you wind up with $250.
0: Well, thanks and good luck to the DeSoto Plymouth dealers.
7: Thank you.
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6: And here's the winning couple, Groucho, Mrs. Thompson and Ben Zeppa, all set for the $2,000 question.
0: Here it is. Captain James Cook discovered the Hawaiian Islands in 1778. For $2,000, what name did Captain Cook give to the Hawaiian Islands?

0: What's the answer you two have decided upon?
1: I don't know if it's
0: well,
1: right.
0: What?
1: The Bahamas?
0: No, you're wrong. It's the Sandwich Islands.
1: Ooh.
0: So that means the big question next week will be worth $2,500. Well, they lost the big money. How much did they win the quiz, George?
2: $290 in the quiz.
0: And didn't they win the secret word?
2: Yes, oh, yeah. The
0: well, how much is that total now?
2: $390.
0: No, what about the $1, George?
2: Oh, I've forgotten about that. $391.
0: That's better, George. Well, congratulations, and thanks to both of you and to all of our contestants on the show tonight.

0: 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Don't miss the Chrysler Corporation's big TV show on another network. And don't forget Groucho's television show, brought to you by the DeSoto Plymouth Dealers of America. 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
1: And when you drive in, tell them Groucho sent you. 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
0: Folks, here's a reminder from the National Safety Council. Whether you're walking or driving, darkness is a signal to proceed with care and be more alert. You Bet Your Life, transcribed from Hollywood, is produced by John Goodell. Directed by Robert Dwan and Bernie Smith. Music by Jack Meekin. This is George Fenneman signing off for the DeSoto Plymouth Dealers of America. 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
1: The Harold Perry Show. Honest Harold, the homemaker.

0: The town of Melrose Springs boasts one radio station and one newspaper, both owned by an old boaster named Mr. Carruthers. One of the things he doesn't boast about is his radio program on his station called Honest Harold the Homemaker. Why? Because Honest Harold is too honest. Listening to Honest Harold is a morning must in Melrose Springs, especially with the ladies. Let's join them.
1: Well, good morning, girls. Time to visit with your old friend, Honest Harold, the homemaker, bringing you news, views, and clues to good products. As usual, that's Home on the Range, our theme song, and now we're going to start cooking with gas. Well, I made a funny. I have a very important announcement to make later in the program that concerns all of you, so please stand by, girls. But first, let's dip into our mailbag, huh? Well, here's a letter from a listener in Charleville. She says, last week I started trading with a different grocer. When the boy arrived with the delivery, I asked him his name. He said, Truman. I said, is that your last name? He said, yes, ma'am, my first name is Harry. Harry Truman, I said, that's a pretty well-known name. He said, it ought to be. I've been delivering groceries around here for 4 years. Well, that lady certainly was told.

0: And now, girls, let's get serious for a moment. 2 weeks ago, a very high-pressure salesman sold me on the idea of introducing a new shampoo product on this program. Because it was new and not fully tried and tested, I asked all you ladies to accept a free sample from the manufacturer and then report to me. Since then, I've had numerous complaints on the product from you girls, and I'm canceling the account. I may get into a little trouble about this, but I want you to know that Grandma Llewellyn's liquid lather shampoo will never be mentioned on this program as long as I have anything to say about it.
1: Good morning, Station KHJP.
2: Yes, madam. After listening to Honest Harold, you're pouring your Grandma Llewellyn's liquid lather shampoo down the drain.
1: I'll tell him.
2: No, I don't think it'll hurt the drain.
1: Well, thanks for draining, for calling. Hello, Station Kate.
2: Oh, hello, Rosemary. Little old Gloria was just about to call you. Did you hear Honest Harold's program this morning?
1: Well, he just went off the air, and between you and me, it's liable to be for the last time.
2: Boss Carruthers called his nephew, Mr. Peabody, and now Mr. Peabody is going to call Harold and... Oh, here comes Harold out of the studio. I'll call you back.
0: Well, good morning, Glory. Did you hear my program this morning?
2: Yes, I did, Mr. Hemp. And Mr. Peabody heard it, too. He was eating his breakfast at the time.
0: Oh?
2: He choked on his yogurt.
0: He did? Oh, my goodness. Well, you know my policy, Gloria. I test all my products before... By the way, Gloria, did you test that new product for me over the weekend?
2: Oh, yes. I spent the entire weekend sunbathing.
0: Good. How did that freckle cream work out?
2: Oh, just wonderful. I got a whole new crop of freckles.
0: I'm glad I didn't have Evelina try it. Gloria, you're a fine guinea pig.
2: Well, thank you very much.
0: Well, see you tomorrow. Same time, same station.
2: I hope so.
0: Yeah. What?
2: Mr. Peabody wants to see you in his office right away.
0: Is he in there now?
2: I'm afraid so. I can hear him tapping his fingers.
0: Yeah, I know what you mean. Well, that's radio, give and take. Only so far I haven't found many who'll take what I've got to give. Well, keep your lines crossed, Gloria.
3: Don't I always? Good luck.
0: Yeah, thanks. She's a nice kid. Well, here goes nothing. Maybe I was a little hasty about canceling that shampoo account. I don't know, though. My listeners objected to the stuff. Besides, I tried it and took all the wave out of my hair. No, sir, my head tells me I did the right thing. And if Big Shot Stanley Peabody so much as raises his voice to me, I'll... Oh, hello, Stanley. Thank you for opening the door.
4: Come in.
0: Oh, thank you.
4: I'm glad you're in such a jovial mood. Mm-hmm. It may help you digest what I've been discussing with my uncle, Mr. Carruthers. Sit down.
0: Oh, thank you. New furniture, eh? Nice.
4: Yes, yes, look about you. This fine radio station. Thousands upon thousands of dollars were spent erecting these handsome studios.
0: Cheap cement.
4: The finest electrical engineers designed our powerful transmitters. Mr. Carruthers even hired me at great expense to run the organization.
0: Relative.
4: You come along and nullify it all.
0: Nullify? Now hold on.
4: You're the one that had better try to hold on to your job. You're on probation.
0: Probation?
4: Yes. You've gone about as far as you can with your idiotic ideals of honesty, and it's got to stop. Stop! Do you hear?
0: The only way I could hear it any better is if you were sitting in my lap.
4: It was a good gag when you first started your homemaking program to insist that a sponsor's product must meet the lofty standards of your female listeners. A very clever move from a showmanship angle.
0: Well, thank you, Stanley.
4: Somebody else must have thought of it.
0: What a mean young man.
4: But this idea of canceling advertisers...
0: I'm sorry, Stanley, but I must uphold my principles.
4: Your principles? What about this radio station? What's going to hold us up?
0: Not this cheap cement, brother.
4: What possible justification did you have to cancel that shampoo account?
0: Well, my listeners complained about it.
4: And just what great fault did your listeners find with the shampoo?
0: Well, Stanley, as one little woman put it, there's too much sham and not enough poo.
4: Very angry. You're making me very angry, too. You ruined my breakfast this morning.
0: I'm sorry you choked on your yogurt.
4: Please. Instead of wasting your time testing products, why don't you do something constructive?
0: Well,
4: if you have to crusade, go after something worthwhile, such as lowering taxes.
0: Are taxes too high?
4: Are... Or to try to do something to better Melrose Springs.
0: What?
4: Now, I'll give you an example. Mrs. Carruthers, my aunt, who, as you know, is the political leader among the women of this town, is planning to run me for mayor. Now, why don't you convince your listeners that I should be their next mayor?
0: I thought you wanted me to do something to better Melrose Springs.
4: Get out! And remember, you've got one more chance.
0: But Stanley...
4: Get out before I do something that'll put me in True Detective magazine.
0: Oh, brother, I guess I better go. That's murder.

0: True Detective magazine. Shh, that Peabody. I'd like to condense his head for Reader's Digest. Only they wouldn't buy it. What a fine mayor he'll make. Why didn't I fight back? I don't have to take that sort of talk from anybody. My 1936 Essex is almost paid for. Besides, this is a free country. Of course, I don't want to be so free I don't have a job. I've got responsibilities. There's Mother, Cousin Billy. Got to keep little Billy with me or he'll drift back to the racetracks.
1: Hey there, Crooner.
2: Oh, hello, Doc.
1: Talking to yourself, weren't you? Well, that's better than talking to some people I know. Always did prefer animals to people.
2: Yeah, I know that, Doc.
1: Fact is, that's why I became a veterinarian instead of an M.D.
2: Oh?
1: Animals are more considered.
2: Uh-huh.
1: Never did have a horse call me in the middle of the night unless it was serious.
2: You're wonderful, Doc. Can I drop you any place?
1: Well, I'm heading home.
2: Well, fine. Hop right in, then, huh?
1: Yeah. I just came downtown to get some dog biscuits.
2: Have
1: one?
2: Yeah.
1: Better take two. They're kind of small.
2: Yeah. No, thanks.
1: Oh, but they're crammed full of vitamins.
2: Huh?
1: Yeah, they don't crackle or pop, but they got plenty of snap.
2: Doc, don't tell me you eat those things.
1: Oh, no. I just give them to my dogs.
2: Yeah?
1: It's the only thing that'll keep them from barking during your radio program.
2: I'd like to put some of those dog biscuits in Stanley Peabody's yogurt. Maybe it'd keep him from barking.
1: You and Stanley don't get along too well, do you?
2: Well,
1: not many fellas do when they're in love with the same girl.
2: I guess not. If Stanley could get me out of the way, Doc, he'd probably marry Evelina.
1: Can't understand what you two see in that niece of mine. All she is young and pretty.
2: Yeah, she's beautiful.
1: Well, all us Yanses are. Tell you that she's domineering, though. Why, she even tells old man Carruthers how to run his newspaper. If I had a secretary like that, I'd...
2: I'd marry her if she'd have me.
1: I don't know. She's taking care of me, the twins, and all the stray dogs and cats I'm treating. I don't know. She's got room for one more.
2: Oh? What?
1: Besides, my nephew from Cleveland's planning to visit us.
2: Oh?
1: Oh, it's quite a fella, that boy. Yeah, makes $45 a week when he's not striking.
2: Well, anyway, this is a fine time for me to be thinking about getting married to Evie. I'm about to lose my job.
1: What, again?
2: Yeah, serious this time. In fact, Mr. Carruthers had Stanley put me on probation.
1: You're too honest, eh?
2: Well.
1: Yeah, I remember it's given you trouble all your life.
2: They think I should forget about testing home products and get behind a project to make the town better.
1: Yeah, Boss Carruthers would like that, seeing how he owns most of the town. What you slowing down for? Is this spring wagon out of gas?
2: No, this is the school zone, Doc.
1: Oh, yeah. Say, if you want a good community project, son, how about getting the town to build a livery stable?
2: A livery stable? There aren't any horses in this town.
1: Well, that might bring them back. Sure, get some of these cars off the streets. Deviled plaything.
2: Yeah, Doc, you're just an old fuddy-duddy. Automobiles are a boon to mankind.
1: Now, my boy, if nature intended to... Say, watch out for that little kid.
2: What? Oop, I'll go around him. Hang on, Doc.
1: Oh, dear.
2: Made it.
1: Where are we?
2: Up on the curb, and only three tires left. We're certainly close, Doc. Look at that little scallywag run for the schoolhouse. I'll bet he's scared.
1: He's scared?
2: You know, Doc, there ought to be a policeman on this corner. Say, I'm getting an idea.
1: Now let me out. I'm getting a horse.

0: Took me all day to contact the school principals, but they're all behind me. Just can't wait to tell Evelina about this. I hope the dear little twin sisters have gone to bed. And old Doc Yak Yak, too. Dear old Doc. I wonder if the old boy sleeps standing up like a horse.
1: Oh, come in, Harold.
0: Yeah, thank you, Evie.
1: Thank you. I was hoping you'd drop over. I've been worried. I understand you had some trouble at the radio station.
0: Yeah, I did. But today I hit on a plan that'll make Mr. Carruthers approve of me.
1: Oh, well, take it from his secretary, Harold. It'll have to be quite an idea.
0: Oh, this one is. Stanley Peabody suggested what he said was a worthwhile project, convincing my listeners that he should be the next mayor. But I've got a better plan and a more honest one.
1: Oh.
0: I'm going to start a radio campaign to put a policeman at every corner of every schoolhouse so that our children can cross the streets.
1: Oh, that's a wonderful idea, Harold. Is Mr. Carruthers enthused?
0: Well, I haven't spoken to Mr. Carruthers yet. I've got a call in for Stanley to call me here. I hope you're staying at home this evening.
1: Don't worry about that. Look at all the work Mr. Carruthers sent me home with.
0: Yeah, slave driver.
1: Oh, but, you know, this is interesting.
0: Oh?
1: I'm proofreading a series of articles that Mr. Carruthers wrote for his Sunday editorial. It's on one of his pet subjects.
0: Uh-huh.
1: Lip reading.
0: Lip reading?
1: Mm-hmm. He is a bit deaf, you know.
0: Deaf, too?
1: I discovered that you can learn a lot about people by watching their lips.
0: Well, a fella doesn't like to just watch some lips.
1: I've been practicing lip reading here in front of the mirror.
0: Mirror? Wouldn't it be more fun practicing with something not quite so cold? A nice, live, suntanned assistant? I'm available.
1: All right. Now, you watch how my lips form the words.
0: Oh, brother, I'm watching.
1: Now, after me, make the lips form a simple word, like rhubarb.
0: Rhubarb.
1: No, don't try to spell the word.
0: Huh?
1: Just say it, naturally. Rhubarb.
0: Rhubarb. This is silly. Yeah.
1: No, it isn't.
0: Really? Well, it may have some merit. Let's see. Now it's my turn, huh?
1: Mm-hmm.
0: Now you form a word with me. Ready? Say prunes.
1: All right. Prunes. Oh, hair. That wasn't fair.
0: No, but it was tasty.
1: You shouldn't have kissed me.
0: Well, you shouldn't have said prunes. You were irresistible. Evie.
1: Yes?
0: It's strange that lip reading should make me think of marriage. But now that I'm sure of my job again...
1: Oh, that must be Stanley now.
0: Yeah, it would be. I'll get it. Hello?
2: Is that you, Hemp? Did you call me?
0: Yes, I did, Stanley. I've taken your advice.
2: Oh, really?
0: Uh-huh. Your suggestion about crusading to better Melrose Springs? I want you to tell Mr. Carruthers about it.
2: Well, I certainly will. You mean about deciding to back me for mayor?
0: Oh, no. My idea is to have a policeman on every corner at every school.
2: What? A policeman on every corner?
0: Huh?
2: Hemp, do you realize there are 4 schools in this town? There are 4 corners at each school? That's 16 additional policemen.
0: 8, 12, 6. Say, he's right.
2: 16 policemen. Do you know what that means?
0: It means safety for our school children.
2: It means higher taxes. And you know who pays most of the taxes in this town?
0: Well, Mr. Carruthers, of course.
2: Yes. But... And what, may I ask, is wrong with the suggestion I gave you?
0: You mean to back you for mayor?
2: Certainly.
0: Well, as one of my lady listeners so aptly put it, too much sham and not enough poo.
2: That did it?
0: Huh?
2: To coin a phrase, my dear boy, you've reached the end of your rope, Hemp.
0: Hey, that's pretty clever. What?
2: You're fired.
0: Fired? But Stanley. I guess he didn't like my idea.
1: Are you finished, Harold?
0: Yeah, I'm finished. In more ways than one. Well, Mother always said, it's important to have an open mind. But maybe I've got a hole in my head.

We'll return to the second act of our story, Honest Harold, in just a moment. I think this is a good time for a reminder that safety in driving is mighty important, especially on these vacation days. There are twice as many cars on the road during the summer months, and that means you should be twice as careful. Save a life. Remember, it may be your own. And now back to the Harold Perry Show.

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1: Good morning, Station KHJP. Oh, hello, Little Billy. Honest Harold's program? Well, hold the wire, Little Billy, and I'll tell you all about it. Hello, Station KHJP. Oh, hello, Rosemary. Has little old Gloria got news for you? But I'll have to call you back. Little Billy's on the other line. You know, Harold's cousin, that cute ex-jockey. Hello, Little Billy. Hasn't Harold told you? Well, I guess he didn't want to worry you. But he isn't the homemaker here anymore. He's been replaced with an organ recital. He came in this morning, packed up his test tubes, and went home to Mother. Yes, I think you'll find him there. He looks so sad. Goodbye, Billy. Oh, oh.
2: Now, Harold, stop worrying. Everything happens for the best. Remember, honesty is the best policy.
3: Yes, Mother, honesty is the best policy, but I'm beginning to think the premiums come pretty high.
2: Don't you want a little dessert, Harold?
3: I think I've had enough lunch, Mother. I'm trying to keep my weight down, you know.
2: Oh, you're not too fat.
3: Oh, yes, I am. The last time I took a train trip and got into an upper, it immediately became a lower.
2: You're just healthy looking. But you won't be if you don't stop worrying and eat more.
3: Well, you can save my dessert for Billy, huh?
2: There you go. Always thinking about other people. Take me, for instance.
3: You?
2: Yes, I hold you back. A nice boy like you should be married and have a home of his own. A man deserves those things when he's touching 40.
3: I'm not touching 40, Mother. I'm beating the living daylights out. Besides, Mother, I couldn't do without you. You know I'm a tosser. Who'd sew the buttons back in my pajamas? Well, I'm off.
2: Where? You haven't a program anymore.
3: Oh, I found a program, Mother. I'm going down to the Hoover School. If the city won't hire extra policemen, I'll direct traffic there.
2: Oh, that sounds wonderful, my boy. But here, if you're going to school, I'd better wrap up your dessert.
3: But, Mother...
2: Now, Harold, remember how hungry you always got when you went to school. Here's your pie.
3: Pie?
2: Yes, lemon chiffon.
3: But, Mother, remember my diet.
2: Lemon is on your diet.
3: Lemon is... Yes, you win, Mother. I'll take the pie. What am I going to do with this piece of pie? Can't hold it in my hand while I'm directing traffic. Oh, well, I'll eat it. Yeah. Dear old Mother. She really thinks I ought to get married. Married to Evelina. That'd be wonderful. She's so pretty. She can't cook as well as Mother, but that's good. I can stay on my diet. What about Mother and Little Billy? Maybe Billy could be our babysitter. Nah. Babies. I don't want a large family. Five would be enough. But here I am dreaming again. I haven't even got a job. Probably have to leave Melrose Springs and be a test pattern. Evelina will probably marry Stanley Peabody. Well, he's going to be mayor. She'd like that. Mrs. Mayor Peabody. Oh, brother.
4: Hey, Harold.
3: Uh-oh, Little Billy. I don't want to see him now. I'll walk faster.
4: Hey, where are you off and running?
3: Oh, hello, Little Billy. I didn't see you. I'm not myself today.
4: Let me be the first to congratulate you.
3: No, Billy.
4: What's this I hear about you being scratched?
3: Scratched?
4: Yeah. Declared. Fired. Yeah.
3: Billy, must you always use that racetrack lingo? You've got everybody in this town doing it.
4: Sure. I'm getting to be a favorite.
3: There you go.
4: You want me to take care of this Peabody? I'll put a burr under his saddle and ride him into the rail.
3: Yeah. Now, Billy, you promised me when you came to live with us here in Melrose Springs that you wouldn't get in any trouble.
4: But you got a lot of good races left in you, cuz. I ain't letting them send you to the glue factory.
3: Glue? Now, Billy...
4: Come on, we'll fight Carruthers and Peabody. You and me, we'll pool our forces.
3: Excuse me, Billy, but...

0: We'll fight Carruthers and Peabody. You and me. We'll pool our forces.
1: Excuse me, Billy, but that's no pool. That's a bird bath.
0: I'll admit you're no two-year-old, but I can put you in shape. We'll start with early morning workouts.
1: What do you think I am, a horse? Look, Billy, I don't want to fight anybody. It's true they didn't take my school plan, but I still think I was right. So I'm going to the Hoover School myself.
0: You mean you're going to direct traffic?
1: Well, somebody's got to help those children across the street.
0: Oh, so that's why you're wearing that silly air raid helmet.
1: Well, yes.
0: Well, Peabody may think he's running you out of the money, but his nose ain't crossed the wire yet.
1: Huh?
0: See you later.
1: Billy, what are you up to?
0: Me? Nothing. Excuse me. I gotta see a horse doctor about a stubborn mule.
1: Horse doctor about a mule? Oh, well, that sounds logical.
2: Dr. Yancey speaking. It's your nickel. Start talking.
0: Doc, this is Billy. I gotta see you right away. I'm at 6th and Hoover.
2: But I'm in consultation with a patient.
0: Patient?
2: Yeah, I'm clipping a sheep.
0: Well, that sheep can wait. The one I want to see you about has been clipped, but good.
2: Yeah. Okay, I'll be there in a minute. Oh, things are never the same again after you have a phone put in. I'll shear you later.
1: Come along, children. Scoot across while I have the car stopped. Now, don't stand there looking at me. Come on, scoot.
3: Look, Sunshine. There's Honest Harold.
4: Yeah. Hello, Honest Harold.
1: Well, the Yancey twins. Hello, Tempest and Sunshine.
3: Harold, you shouldn't stand out in the middle of the street like that. You'll get hit.
1: Well, I've been out here 15 minutes. I haven't been hit yet.
3: What are you doing? Trying to collect your insurance because you lost your job?
1: What?
4: He is, Tempest. Don't tell anybody. He's our friend.
3: Do you think you'll collect enough money to marry Evie?
1: Now, girls, you run along home to Evie. Besides, you're holding up traffic. Scoot across. I've got to let this hot rod by.
5: All right. Goodbye, Honest Harold.
1: Goodbye. Cute kids. All right, you and that hot rod, and proceed with caution. Wow, I nearly collected my insurance at that. Just a moment, please. Let the children across. Well, hello, Joey. All right, mister, and thank you for waiting. Well, I kind of like this work. Maybe I missed my calling. Guess I'm just a frustrated policeman. Getting quiet here, though. Imagine all the classes have been dismissed. Seems to be the last of the kiddies.
6: Can I cross now, Constable?
1: Hello, Doc. How are you?
6: How are you getting along with your new job there?
1: Well, it's a bigger one than I thought it was going to be. I think I need a whistle.
6: Well, if you wait till that new third grade teacher walks by, I'll whistle for you.
1: Now, Doc.
6: He's in the pucker there, wasn't he?
1: You remember your age, Doc.
6: Everybody else does.
1: Anyway, the children have all gone home, and I think I'll go, too.
6: Oh, now, wait a minute, Harold. I just got here. Why don't you stick around a while? You know, show me your stuff.
1: No. I'm all finished here.
6: Well, there may be another kid or two around playing behind the schoolhouse.
1: I don't think so, Doc.
6: Well, besides, it's just about the time that Mrs. Carruthers drives Stanley Peabody up to the house to make his daily report to the old man.
1: Well, yes, it is nearly 4 o'clock, and they do it every day.
6: Well, if I was you, I'd stick around and let Stanley see you donating your services to the town like this. Why, it'll make him mighty ashamed.
1: I doubt that. Anyway, let's let bygones be bygones.
6: Well, you stick to that attitude, and it won't be long before you're going bye-bye. Hey, who's that upstart in that station wagon?
1: It looks like Mrs. Carruthers' car.
6: Yeah, she's traveling pretty fast.
1: Yeah, too fast. Look at that child in that cowboy suit. Where did he come from?
6: Say, he's going to run across the street.
1: He can't see on account of that big hat he's wearing. Little boy! Don't run off there on that street.
6: Oop, he stumbled and fell.
1: Oop, stop! Stop that car!
6: Harold, don't jump in front of that car!
1: Stop! Oh, brother, that was close.
7: Is that you, Mr. Hemp?
1: Yes, Mrs. Carruthers.
7: Is the child all right?
6: Yeah, he's okay.

0: Hey, look at him streak through those bushes.
1: Hemp, what are you doing standing out here in the middle of the street?
2: What does it look like, Stanley? I've been directing traffic.
0: Yeah, somebody's got to do it.
3: Oh, Mr. Hemp, how can I ever thank you? You've kept me from hitting that youngster.
2: Well, that's why I was here.
3: This is a dangerous spot. There should be policemen on these corners to act as crossing guards.
2: You're so right, Mrs. Carruthers.
3: Something should be done immediately. Mr. Hemp, why don't you campaign for it on your radio program? The women of this town would back you to the hilt.
2: Well, I wanted to, Mrs. Carruthers, but I don't have a radio program.
3: You certainly do. It's a favorite of mine. I heard you only yesterday.
2: That was my last one. Stanley fired me.
3: What's this, Stanley?
1: Now, Annie, I just take orders from Mr. Carruthers.
3: Well, Mr. Carruthers takes orders from me.
0: I'll bet he does it that.
3: Yes. Mr. Hemp, you've been rehired.
2: I have?
3: Yes, but it may not be for long.
2: It won't?
3: For a long time now, we've needed an honest man in Melrose Springs. One who is interested in our city and our children. When the women voters of Melrose Springs meet tomorrow, I'm going to submit your name for mayor.
2: Me? Mayor?
0: Sinatra, here is your boy, ma'am.
1: I thought you were going to support me.
3: We support you anyway.
0: Oh, that's a corker.
2: Please, Doc, but Mrs. Carruthers, do you really think I'm qualified? I don't think I want to be mayor.
3: Don't argue with me, young man. You're as good as elected.
2: Yep.
3: Stanley, close your mouth and let's go home.
1: Right, Auntie.
3: Oh. Goodbye, honest Harold.
2: Goodbye, Mrs. Carruthers. Well, isn't she sweet?
0: Well, that turned out slick, didn't it?
2: Doc, it couldn't have been planned better.
0: Yep. What'd you say?
2: You can tell little Billy to come out from behind those bushes now.
0: Shucks. Now, how did you know I was the kid? Yeah, we thought that little hop-along Cassidy suit was a perfect disguise.
2: Well, I've been thinking. Nobody but a jockey could take a fall like that, roll over, and come up on his feet running. I ought to be real upset with both of you. That wasn't honest, fellas.
0: No, that's politics. With us behind you, you'll be mayor before you know it.
2: Now, wait a minute, fellas. Honestly...
4: I'll handicap him for first place any time, even with all that weight he carries.
0: But he's going to be hard to handle. Honest boy, though.
2: Mayor, eh? Well... Good night, voters.

0: You've just heard the new Harold Perry Show, Honest Harold. The supporting players included Sharon Douglas, Olin Soule, Norma Jean Nilsen, Ann Whitfield, Jimmy Ogg, Lois Corbett, Jane Morgan, and featured Gloria Holliday as Gloria and Joseph Kearns as Old Doc Yak Yak. Norman MacDonald directed, and the music was composed and conducted by Jack Meekin. William Dansch contributed additional dialogue to Mr. Perry's original script. 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
1: From Hollywood, it's Dream Time. 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
2: Let me sleep, will you, Blanche?
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1: And Danny Thomas.
4: Thank you. Thank you. I just want to say I'm sorry I couldn't be with you last week, and may I take this opportunity to express my sincerest thanks to a great guy who pinch hit for me, Red Skelton. And by the way, where's our host? Oh, Don Ameche.
2: Hi, Danny. I'm glad to see you back.
4: Thanks, thanks. By the way, Don, I listened last week. I heard you tell Francis that during my spare time I was a babysitter, and I resent it.
2: Well, do you deny it?
4: No, I just resent it.
2: You know, Danny, you'd get much better jobs if you learned to make friends quickly.
4: But how?
2: Well, be neighborly. The philosophy is to walk up to even a total stranger, throw your arms around him and say, let's be friends.
4: Yeah, I did that the other day and I got slugged.
2: Why?
4: I don't know. It just doesn't seem to work on girls.
2: You know, Danny, I think your problem lies in the fact that you're ignorant of the social graces. How much schooling have you had?
4: I went to school for 3 years.
2: Oh, well, I went to school for 14 years.
4: Well, some people learn faster than others. Don, if I had my choice, I'd have gone to Vassar.
2: Oh, Danny, Vassar is devoted to girls.
4: What do you think I'm devoted to, ducks?
2: Now, Danny, you know, schooling isn't enough. To be a true gentleman, one must have a background of generations of culture.
4: Mr. Ameche, it may interest you to know that I have an Anglo-Saxon genealogy.
2: Are you sure?
4: How can I be sure? I don't even know what it means.
2: I thought so. You see, Danny, if you're going to make friends, you must avoid making embarrassing social errors. For instance, now, the last time you were at my house, you finished dinner and you put your feet on the table.
4: Oh, now, wait, Don.
2: Well, you did, didn't you?
4: Well, I did put my feet on your table, but I took my shoes off first. I mean, you're just trying to embarrass me, that's all. Look, I know all about that etiquette stuff, like when you take your girl to a pool room, you're supposed to let her shoot first. You're not kidding me.
2: If Emily Post is listening, you're making the best years of her life the worst.
4: What am I supposed to do? Eat chewing gum with a knife and fork?
2: We'll talk about that later. Right now, Frances Langford will sing, You Can't See the Sun When You're Crying.

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2: Say, Francis, Elsa Maxwell's having an old-fashioned bundling party tonight. You want
1: to
2: come?
1: I'd love to.
3: Hey, could I come?
2: I said bundle, no loose packages.
1: Oh, he can come, can't he, Don?
2: I guess so, but I hope he doesn't embarrass us.
1: What do you mean?
2: Well, he thinks he's a social lion. He doesn't even know which part of the olive to throw away.
3: Maybe I don't, Don, but let me tell you something. I don't need culture. You can have your etiquette, and I don't want to be a member of Cafe Society. Who wants to drink coffee from a demitasse?
2: Well, what's wrong with coffee in a demitasse?
3: Nothing, but did you ever try to dunk a donut in that small cup? Don, I'm afraid classy living is not for me. I was meant for the more horrible things in life, like drinking coffee from a coffee cup. And who cares whether I go to your party? 2-1, they'll serve turkey. And who cares for turkey? If all the turkeys in the world were laid end to end, that's the part I'd get. I'm satisfied to have my dinner where I have it every night, at a hot dog stand called the Heroic Lunch. You just stand up and take it. Who wants to be tied down to tradition? In society, one must tub every day. Hooray. It's all right, I like the tub, but if there's no hot water, I basin.
2: Well, you know, just as well you don't go to the party, Danny. You are definitely not a member of Cafe Society, and the girls would find you very dull.
3: Oh, they would, huh?
2: Yes, these ladies of society have a very high IQ.
3: So what's an IQ? As far as I'm concerned, an IQ is something you look for in a girl after you've looked at everything else. There's one thing that bothers me. Am I such a social outcast because I'm not a member of Cafe Society? Is it such a big thing to go to Ciro's or Macambo's every night? After all, what is a Hollywood nightclub? Want to know? I'll tell you. It's a place where a table of people from Toledo look over at a table of people from Milwaukee and say, gee, these movie stars look just like the folks back home. Culture. Etiquette. There's such a thing as being too proper.
2: Oh, come now, Danny. You're exaggerating.
3: You don't believe me, huh?
2: No.
3: Now, Mr. Amici, I shall prove my point. Exhibit A. Did you ever hear the story of Swanky Bill? If he weren't so ultra, he'd be living still. Why, when he smoked a cigar, people used to say he had more class than the fellow who threw it away. He had lots of dash when he flicked that ash. Now Bill retained his manners and his cultured air, although he thought the judge's verdict quite unfair. He gave him 7 years, but William wasn't grim. He was so polite, he asked the judge to pardon him. What a well-bred lad. What finesse he had. Now when he got out, he met up with the social crowd. And he was never vulgar or uncouth or loud. And with his attire, he was so genteel. He wore the very smartest jewels a man could steal. He was really great, with such perfect taste. While dining with a duke, from whom he stole a G, he raised his little finger when he drank his tea. And as a result, poor William died. Because the tea wasn't tea, it was cyanide. He was so well bred, but he's awfully dead. That's the
4: end of Exhibit A, Exhibit B.
3: I shall never forget the party I attended, given by Lady Nelson in honor of her daughter, Half Nelson. It was a sultry night, and I was on the terrace, smoking a cigarette in a dinner jacket. I don't know why a cigarette should be in a dinner jacket, but that's society for you. Suddenly, a woman notices me.
5: Hello there. My name's Patricia.
3: Mine's Daniel. Nice meeting you and all that sort of rot.
5: Well, I don't believe we've ever met before.
3: Hardly. I've been traveling. The Far East.
5: Oh, was it interesting?
3: The Far East? Oh, yes. Full of Far Easterners, you know. Yes, I spent 3 years at the American Hotel in Shanghai.
5: Why, how extremely weird. How did you ever manage with the food shortage over there?
3: Ingenuity, my dear, ingenuity. I had a cow in my hotel room.
5: How could you get a cow in your hotel room?
3: We registered as Mr. and Mrs.
5: Oh, it sounds simply fabulous, old boy. By the way, are you married?
3: Oh, yes. Charming girl. Charming.
5: Anyone I might know?
3: I doubt it. Don't know her myself.
5: Come now, of course you know her.
3: No, really. I met her on an impulse. You see, her pater pulled a gun on me.
5: Her pater?
3: Yes, her mother, you know.
5: Oh, you're terribly fascinating. Oh, I wager you're the type who likes to sit around the house with a pipe.
3: That's right.
5: Oh, you're a dreamer?
3: No, a plumber.
5: Oh, how droll. I meant the kind of pipe from which a man draws dreams. The material for smoke rings.
3: Oh, but I can't blow smoke rings.
5: Why not?
3: Square mouth.
5: Sir, you're pulling my leg.
3: How else can I get them even?
2: Excuse me, Lady Patricia, but this man is obviously insulting you.
3: Oh, no, I was just being gay. You see, my friends call me a buffoon, a jester.
2: You, sir, are boorish, crass, overwhelmingly illiterate, and completely repugnant.
3: How much of that is good?
2: Please leave these premises and I'll see to it that my political friends in England, France, Italy, the Netherlands, and the Balkans forbid you to enter their country. Now, what have you to say?
3: How are things in Glacamora? Now, the moral of the story, and there must be a moral, seems to evade me, but let's not quarrel.

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And now Don Ameche and Francis Langford as John and Blanche Bickerson in The Honeymoon is Over, written by Phil Rapp. The Bickersons have retired. Mrs. Bickerson lies tense and awake in the darkness as poor husband John, victim of a rare type of insomnia which keeps the patient in a complete lethargy for 8 hours at a time, offers valid proof of his agonizing affliction. Listen.

0: been going on since 9 o'clock. Oh, please, not that again. John! John! Quit it!
1: Quit it, Blanche.
0: John! There must be something that'll put a stop to that hideous snoring. Why do you do it?
1: Do what, Blanche?
0: Snore. Snore.
1: Okay.
0: John! I'm going out of my mind. For years, you've been telling people you've got insomnia. And you not only sleep like a log, but you sound like you're sawing it.
1: Very funny.
0: It isn't funny, it's tragic. There's the clock again. 2 o'clock. I've counted that thing chime 45 times since we went to bed, and I still haven't slept.
2: Well, how do you expect to sleep if you're going to lie there counting chimes? Throw the darn clock out. It's keeping me awake, too.
0: You wouldn't wake up if we had Big Ben in the room.
2: Big Ben who?
0: I'm a nervous wreck. I've got crow's feet around my eyes. My forehead's all wrinkled. My chin is sagging. Yeah. I'm beginning to look like an old hag. It's true, isn't it?
2: I wouldn't say that.
0: Why not, John?
2: I'll be awake for the rest of the night.
0: You do think it's true, though, don't you?
2: What's true?
0: I'm beginning to look like an old hag.
2: You are not beginning to look like an old hag.
0: Why do you emphasize beginning?
2: All right. You're not beginning to look like an old hag.
0: That sounds even worse.
2: Well, how do you want me to say it?
0: Say I look beautiful.
2: Okay, I look beautiful. Good night.
0: Oh, I don't know how a man could be so cruel. Is it any wonder I'm getting old before my time?
2: What time is it?
0: It's after 2 o'clock and I haven't slept a wink.
2: Well, go to sleep.
0: You can't stand their side of me, can you, John?
2: I can stand it fine.
0: Before we were married, you used to say such beautiful, poetic things. You don't anymore.
2: Oh, well, Blanche, how do you expect me to feel poetic at 2 o'clock in the morning?
0: You used to feel that way at 3 o'clock before we were married. Say something poetic.
2: Humpty Dumpty sat on the wall. Humpty Dumpty had a great
0: fall. Oh, stop it. You're just trying to irritate me now.
2: Well, what do you want me to say?
0: You know what I want you to say.
2: Okay. Blanche, when I look into your eyes, time stands still. Are you satisfied?
0: No.
2: But why not?
0: That might also mean I have a face that would stop a clock.
2: Well, if the shoe fits, wear it. I want to get some sleep.
0: You're not going to make me believe I'm hideous and ugly, John Fickerson. Huh. It isn't so long ago I won a beauty contest in my hometown.
2: Long enough.
0: I never hear you tell any of your friends about it.
2: Oh, Blanche, a man can't go around telling his friends that his wife was Miss Clam Harbor Lighthouse in 1931.
0: You make it sound as though I were the only girl in the contest. What about my sister, Clara?
2: What about her? Plenty. You won it, didn't you?
0: I'd like to hear you talk that way about Gloria Gooseby.
2: Oh, now, don't start with Gloria Gooseby.
0: The way you drool every time you look at her, you'd think she was Miss America.
2: I don't drool when I see anybody. I hate Gloria Gooseby.
0: Then why do you keep inviting her here to dinner?
2: I didn't invite her. You did.
0: Don't change the subject. If it weren't for the fact that her husband Leo is such a nice person, I wouldn't have either of them in the house. And the dinner was awful.
2: Well, you cooked it, Blanche.
0: Yes, but the thought of that horrible Gloria Gooseby coming to dinner got me all confused and it ruined everything. The minute I turned my back, the roast caught on fire and I had to throw soup on it to put it out.
2: You should have thrown that pie on it, too.
0: There was nothing wrong with the pie.
2: I hate lemon meringue and you know it.
0: It wasn't lemon meringue, it was apple pie.
2: Well, what was that yellow stuff on top?
0: The crust got burned and I had to put some unguentine on it.
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0: it's for you. It's your dinner. It's called Cupboard Love. Cupboard Love's different. Comes in a packet, not a tin. See this foil pouch? Keeps it moist and squeezy. That's right. It's a new kind of cat food. Moist. It's good for you. Like it?
1: New Cupboard Love. What the well-cared-for cat has for dinner.
2: Once upon a time there was an engineer. Choo-choo Charlie was his name, we hear. He had an engine and he sure had fun. He used good and plenty candy to make his train run.
3: Charlie says, love my good and plenty. Charlie says, really rings the bell. Charlie says, love my good and plenty. Don't know any other candy that I love so well.
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fiery horse with the speed of light, a cloud of dust, and a hearty hi-yo, Silver, the Lone Ranger.

0: In the early days of the western United States, the masked rider of the plains drove the outlaw bands from the new territory and made the frontier safe for honest men and women. No one could match his strength and courage, but it was his knowledge of character which enabled him to lead the pioneers along the path of progress and made possible the winning of the West. Return with us now to those thrilling days of yesteryear. From out of the past come the thundering hoofbeats of the great horse Silver. The Lone Ranger rides again.
1: Come along, Silver! There's going to be trouble at Bluefield! We've got to hurry! Hail, Silver! Away!

0: When the stage from the east arrived in the small western cattle town of Bluefield, it was the occasion of a happy reunion, Annie.
1: Mother!
2: My boy!
1: Oh, gosh, let me look at you. You look even younger than you did when I left home.
2: Oh, go on with your son.
3: Have you forgotten me, John?
1: Claire! Say, aren't you dressed stylish, though? Oh, honest, I had almost forgotten that anyone could be as pretty as you are.
3: Oh, blimey.
2: Well, it is good to be with you again, son. My, we thought when we left home we'd never get here.
1: Was it a hard trip, Mother?
2: Just awful. The roads were so dusty.
1: Then you want to clean up, won't you? Sam!
4: Yeah, boss?
1: Sam, this is my mother and my fiancée, Miss Proctor. Mother, Claire, I want you to meet Sam Sloan. Sam's my right-hand man.
4: I'm pleased to meet you. What do you want, boss?
1: Take care of that baggage, will you, Sam? This all of it, Mother?
2: That's enough, isn't it?
4: Oh, I can handle it, ma'am. Where do you want it took, Mr. Barton?
1: To the house. Get it there as quick as you can. We'll take the buggy and ride ahead.
4: Sure thing.
3: Is that your buggy, John?
1: Uh-huh. My place on the far side of town. I thought you wouldn't care to walk it. Mind your step, Mother.
2: Such streets.
3: You said your place, John. Have you built already?
1: No, not yet, Claire, but I expect to soon. At any rate, soon enough for us to move into it when we're married.
3: Dear, you've done splendidly.
2: Just to think why it isn't a year yet since you left home, is it, son?
1: Not quite, Mother.
2: And in less than a year, you've made enough money to afford getting married and building a home. I wish your father were alive. He'd be just as proud of you as I am.
1: Oh, I'm not a rich man quite yet. Just give me another week, though, and I'll have a good start toward a fortune.
2: Another week?
1: I'll tell you all about it when you've had a chance to rest up, Mother. Here's the buggy. Claire, give me a hand. I'll help you out.
5: Mr. Barton.
1: Huh? Oh, it's you, Jackson.
5: Could I speak to you for just a second, Mr. Barton?
1: No.
5: But I've got to.
1: Told you before there was nothing else to say. Now, quit bothering me.
2: But, son, if it's something
1: it's
2: important...
1: It's nothing, Mother.
5: You call it nothing? Mr. Barton, I won't stand for this.
1: Now, look here.
5: I won't.
1: This is neither the time or the place to talk business. Can't you see I'm busy now? Look me up tomorrow if you feel you have to.
5: I'm not waiting till tomorrow. I got the cash together to settle this right now.
1: The cash? What cash?
5: Cash to pay you to let me off my bargain with you.
1: You must be crazy, man. We've made an agreement, and I expect you to keep it. Why should I let you buy your way out of it?
5: If I deliver my cows to you at the price we agreed on, I'll go busted.
1: You knew that when the bargain was made.
5: But I thought there was going still lower. Instead, the market went the other way. Right now, beef is worth four times what it was then. Oh, now look here, Mr. Barton. Why can't you be decent about this? Why can't you be satisfied to take a fair profit and leave it go at that? Why do you have to force me out of business?
1: How soon will the roundup be completed?
5: In 3 or 4 days, why?
1: Then in 3 or 4 days, I'll expect you to deliver 1,000 head of cattle as contracted for. Upon delivery, I'll pay you the amount agreed upon. And if you attempt to sell anywhere else, I'll have you dealt with as the law allows. That's final. There's nothing else to discuss. Now, if you'll excuse me...
5: You blasted crook.
1: Careful there.
5: Careful? Why should I be careful? What have I got to lose by speaking my mind that ain't as good as lost already?
1: Get into the buggy, Mother.
5: No, you don't. You don't leave here till you've heard what I think of you.
1: Take your hand away.
5: Not till I've had my say. It was you that made everybody around here think beef was going still lower. You needn't deny it, because I know it's so. You skinned this whole thing right from the first.
1: Nonsense.
5: You're dead. You sneaking, double-crossing Easterner. You don't care what happens to us. All you care about is lining your own pockets. What if me and the others around here do go broke? What's it to you? You'll profit by it, even though
1: I said take your hand away.
5: I'm...
3: Oh!
1: Your ass,
3: you knocked him down. You...
1: Don't stop talking about it. Quick. Into the buggy before the whole town's here. Up with you, Mother.
5: I won't forget this, Barton. You'll pay for hitting me. Wait and see if you don't.
1: If you know what's good for you, you'll leave well enough alone. Claire, hand me those reins.
2: Here, John.
4: I'll hit your head. Why don't you drill the skull?
6: Here, give him what he needs.
7: Somebody ought to fix that slick Easterner once and for all.
1: If you don't want to get trampled, stand aside. Get up there. Come on. Get up.

0: later, Barton was staring moodily from the window of the home he had rented. He was aroused by the sound of his mother's footsteps and...
1: Done.
2: Oh, cleaned up already, Mother? Where's Claire? Will she be along soon?
1: Soon, John. I wanted to speak to you alone first. Oh,
2: of course. We'll have lots of things to talk about.
1: Well, don't think I'm trying to pry into your business, son, but when we left the stage, that man you fought with, would you like to tell me about it?
2: Why, there's nothing to tell, Mother. He's just a sorehead who made a bargain he doesn't want to live up to. Oh, let's forget about that and talk of something a little more pleasant. Let's see,
1: No, let's finish this first.
2: But it's
1: well,
2: not...
1: Surely, if it's just business, I can know about it, can't I?
2: Since when did you get so interested in business, Mother? I thought
1: Please,
2: you were...
1: you're just putting me off.
2: You act as though I'd done something to be ashamed of.
1: No, I'm sure if you explain, I'll understand. Please, won't you?
2: Well, you heard most of it back there, I guess.
1: Yes, son?
2: No, it's just that I turned out to be a little too smart for these fellows around here, and they can't take it. You see, when I came here, beef was cheap. The ranchers thought it'd get still cheaper. But I happened to hear some things in St. Louis when I came through that showed it would go up again. So I bought beef at the prevailing price for delivery after the fall roundup. Now, what's wrong with that?
1: Nothing, I suppose, but...
2: But what?
1: Well, that man back there said he'd lose his place. Said others would, too.
2: Am I to blame for that?
1: Son, that doesn't sound like you at all.
2: Mother, you're a woman. So naturally you don't understand the way business is carried on. Why, anybody else smart enough would have done just exactly as I did. I just...
1: There was something else.
2: Yes?
1: I heard that man say you had made the ranchers think beef would go lower. Was that true?
2: Well, I might have suggested to Sam that he hints something of the sort around. But it's not my fault what people choose to believe, is it?
1: Son, you've changed.
2: Changed?
1: Yes. When you left home, you were kind and considerate. You wouldn't have hurt anyone for the world. You were just like your father. But now you...
2: Mother, let's not get angry with each other. I've told you that what I did was strictly business and absolutely honest. I know you don't see it my way, but ask Claire if I'm not right. She'll tell you. She's...
3: I heard part of what you said, John.
2: Claire, I was just...
3: And I agree with your mother. You have changed.
2: Oh, nonsense.
3: Please, don't talk that way.
2: But neither one of you can see my side. I don't think you even want to.
1: But of course we do, son. That's why I asked you to explain.
2: Then don't you understand why I want to make money? I don't want it for myself especially. It's for you, for both of you. So I can build a fine home for you and buy you the things I'd like to buy you.
3: John.
2: Well?
3: Couldn't you do those things without injuring others?
2: Somebody's got to get hurt in business. That's just the way things are.
3: Then I think both your mother and I would rather do without a fine home and all that. If we can't have them on any terms but those.
2: Oh, what's the use of talking?
3: But, John...
2: You'll just have to take my word for it. Business is business, and a fellow can't afford to be squeamish.
1: But, son, neither can we afford to do without friends. That's all I ask of you. Never forget that.

0: It was the evening of that same day that a masked man and an Indian drew rein before a small cabin several miles outside of Bluefield.
1: Oh, Silver. Look out.
2: He's at home, Tonto. I'll talk to him alone. You wait here.
3: Come in.
2: Hello there.
3: Mash.
2: Don't reach for that gun. I'm not an outlaw. I'm not here to harm you.
3: Then what do you want?
2: A friend of mine, an Indian, was in town today.
3: Well?
2: He heard you talking in the cafe. You were making threats.
3: So, that's it. Your friend of Barton's, and he sent you here to warn me off, huh? Well, you can go back and tell that skunk
2: not
3: that...
2: so fast.
3: I won't...
2: Don't jump to conclusions in such a hurry. I'm not a friend of Barton's. I've never spoken to the fellow in my life.
3: Then what's it to you what I say about him?
2: Nothing, if it doesn't lead to trouble.
3: Hmm?
2: You probably don't mean those threats now, Jackson, but repeat them often enough, and you'll place yourself where you'll have to carry them out or back down.
3: You think I'm scared of that fella?
2: Why should you be?
3: Well, then what do you mean?
2: One moment. I want to make myself clear. I've said I'm not on his side, but that doesn't mean that I'm on your side.
3: I don't say...
2: I'm convinced the trouble lies in this. You misunderstand Barton. And Barton misunderstands you and the other ranchers he's met.
3: You can't misunderstand a skunk, stranger. It just ain't possible.
2: Jackson, you and I know that the people here in the West are just as much interested in helping each other as they are in getting ahead themselves. We're both Westerners and learned that long ago.
3: Sure, but what's that got to do with Barton?
2: He's still an Easterner, and that's something he hasn't learned. Just as you and the ranchers have forgotten that Easterners often have a different standard of ethics from ours. You haven't made allowances for that fact.
3: Don't you know that on account of him, most of us around here will go busted?
2: I know.
3: Then how can you say anything firm after that?
2: I didn't come to argue. I came to make a request.
3: Yeah?
2: You've done most of the talking against Barton. You've kept the other ranchers stirred up.
3: And I'll keep on stirring them till they do something to help me stick up for our rights.
2: That's my request. Stop it.
3: Huh?
2: Give me time. I think I can bring Barton around.
3: You talk mighty funny for an outlaw, stranger. Just what do you figure to gain by this?
2: Nothing.
3: You expect me to believe that? Why, I...
2: Believe it or not, it doesn't matter which. But I'll tell you this. If you start trouble, I'll stop it.
3: You...
2: And if you still think I'm an outlaw, take a look at this. If you recognize what that means, you may be willing to do as I say.
3: Wait! What was that he put on the table? Well, by thunder... Silver bullet. Silver. The Lone Ranger.
4: Where we go now?
2: To Barton's place, Tonto.
4: You talk to him?
2: Not yet.
4: What you do?
2: His mother and the girl he expects to marry are there, Kemosabe.
4: Oh.
2: They're the ones I want to speak with. They will. I believe they can settle this trouble.
4: Me not sabe.
2: Come along and you will, Tonto. Hurry, old fellow. Hurry.
4: Get him, old scout. Get him.

0: Now to continue our story. Claire and Mrs. Barton were seated on the front porch. They were talking about the cattle deal John had made, and...
1: I wish I could talk to him, Claire, but he just won't listen. Every time I try it, he loses patience with me.
2: I know.
1: He's a good boy.
2: Of course he is.
1: It's just that he's so set on making money, he seems to have lost all sense of values. Claire, I can't stand it to see John getting that way. I can't. I don't care whether he can buy me things or not. I just want him to be as kind and as honest as his father was.
2: And that's the way I want him.
1: We both do. I wish I knew how to show him where he's wrong without hurting his pride.
2: We'll think of something.
3: Maybe I can help you.
2: Mrs. Barton, it's an outlaw.
3: Don't be frightened.
2: Get away. Get away or I'll call John.
3: I heard you say you wanted to find a way to prove to him that he's been wrong. I think I can show you a way to do it.
1: Who are you?
3: A friend. Now, please listen to me. Whether you realize it or not, your son is in danger. The men out here don't always ask permission of the law before they act, Mrs. Barton. And before long, they will act.
1: You mean that...
3: That they feel they've been cheated. Of course, legally, they haven't been. But I doubt they'll stop to think too much of that.
2: I'll get John.
1: No, Claire. But... Let this man explain himself. If he were bad, he could have taken what money we have before this.
3: Thank you.
1: You really think you can help my son?
3: With your aid, I know I can.
1: Then tell us how. We both love him. If you know an honest way to help, perhaps...
0: Almost 2 weeks passed. The fall roundup had been completed and the cattle had been delivered to young Barton. He rode toward his home in the company of an eastern buyer and...
4: I want to congratulate you, Barton. You've made a nice profit for yourself.
5: Thanks.
4: I'll send you a check for your beef as soon as I get back to the hotel.
5: Oh, there's no hurry.
4: I wonder, Barton, if you'd take a word of advice.
5: Advice?
4: Don't think I blame you for what you've done. I don't. As hundreds of others would have done, you saw an opportunity to make money and took advantage of it. I don't mind admitting I wish I could make in 10 years the money you've made in just this past season. But just the same, I'm not sure I envy you.
5: No?
4: I've heard some of these ranchers talking. I've known these fellows around here for quite a while, and I know when they're really angry.
5: They'll get over it.
4: I'm not so sure.
5: Well, I'm not worrying. Why should you? They've been talking for the past 3 months now. I've decided it's just that. Talk.
4: Well, you know your own business.
5: I'll make that. Well, here's where I'll have to leave you. That's where I live, just ahead.
4: Yeah, you can expect your check within an hour. Have a good day, Barton.
5: Bye.
4: Come on, boy.
5: Oh, boy. Oh, oh.
6: Hey, boss!
5: Hi there, Sam. How much do you think I cleared in that beef?
6: Yeah, listen, Mr. Barton.
5: $10,000. How do you like that? Now we'll see what Claire and Mother have to say.
6: But,
5: no time to talk now, Sam. I'll see you later. Mother! Hi, where are you? Claire! Hi, Claire! You upstairs? Sam, where's Claire and Mother going? The store?
6: Doggone it, boss. That's what I've been trying to tell you.
5: Well, tell ahead.
6: They've done gone.
5: I know they have. That's why I asked. Sam. Sam, you didn't mean it.
6: Boss, that's just what I meant.
5: But they couldn't have. They wouldn't just leave without explaining, without saying anything.
6: Maybe you think they couldn't, Mr. Barton, but they sure did.
5: Mother, Claire.
6: And there ain't no use calling at them, boss. Lessen you figure you can be heard clear down the east trail. They packed and grabbed the stage, and right now they're rolling along towards home right smart.
5: But why'd they do it, Sam? Why?
6: You can search me.
5: But weren't you here when they left? Didn't they say anything at all, leave a message for me?
6: Well, they did ask me to tell you something, but I don't know whether you'd call it a message or not.
5: What was it?
6: They just said they figured when you stopped to think it over, you'd savvy why they had to go. Can you make sense out of that?
5: Yes, Sam. I'm afraid I can.
6: Well, I sure can't.
5: I suppose I could saddle a fresh horse and go after them.
6: I wouldn't if I was you.
5: No?
6: They acted to me like their minds was plumb made up, and all the talking in the world weren't going to change them none. I'd say chasing them would just be wasting your time.
5: I suppose...
6: Ain't women folks crazy, though?
5: You can unsaddle my horse, Sam.
6: Right now?
5: Yes.
6: Well, don't you do nothing foolish while I'm going, boss.
3: Barton.
5: A masked man.
3: I've been waiting for you.
5: What do you want?
3: I think it's about time you woke up.
5: What do you mean?
3: You know well enough why your mother and Claire left you.
5: What business is it of yours?
3: Are you afraid to face the facts?
5: I don't see why
3: you know
5: should...
3: what happened to you, Barton? You became so interested in making money that you forgot why you wanted that money.
5: Why?
3: Perhaps I know more about this situation than you think. You wanted money so you could make a home for your mother now that she's alone in the world. You wanted money so that you could afford to be married.
5: Is there anything wrong with that?
3: Not a thing. But when the money you've tried to get loses you the very things you've wanted most, then something is radically wrong.
5: Is it a crime to make money? I don't see why,
3: Martin,
5: you should...
3: you're still refusing to face the facts. Can you answer some questions honestly?
5: Well, I guess so.
3: Was I right when I said you wanted money so that you could make a home for your mother and Claire?
5: You were.
3: You didn't want money just for its own sake?
5: Of course not.
3: When you must have known the method you chose to make money was losing you the respect of your mother and Claire, why did you keep on?
5: Well, I...
3: Can't you answer?
5: Yes, I can give you an answer. Because I'm a natural-born fool, that's why. Because I haven't a sense I was born with, and I've lost everything I wanted. Now it's too late.
3: Barton, you're not a fool. If you admit the mistake you made...
5: Well, that's easy to say.
3: Don't be too sure that it is too late.
5: What do you mean?
3: That's all I can say.
0: Leaving Barton's place, the masked man raced to the camp just outside of town where Tonto was waiting for him.
7: Oh, oh, Silver! Oh, boy! Oh, there, oh! What him say?
3: The boy's got good stuff in him, Kemosabe, just as I thought he had. I want you to call on Jackson. He knows who I am, and he'll listen to you.
7: And what me tell him?
3: Only this, that he and the other ranchers who dealt with Barton had a call at Barton's place. But not before evening. That's important. Will you remember that?
7: Tonto, not forget.
3: Good. Don't tell Jackson any more than I've told you. I don't want those ranchers to know what to expect. Later tonight, I'll meet you at our camp.
7: And where you go?
3: After the eastbound stage. Come on, Silver. Come on, old fellow. Come on!
0: It was dusk when Sam, young Barton's man of all work, entered the parlor where Barton sat and lighted the lamps.
6: I don't know what's got into you, boss. I declare I don't.
5: I know what I'm doing, Sam.
6: The more I think about it, the less I'm so doggone sure about that. Of all the fool notions I ever hear...
5: We won't discuss it.
6: Well, if that's the way you want it, ain't for me to argue. But just the same...
5: Sam!
6: Sure, boss, sure. I wasn't going to say nothing. Honest to one.
5: That's enough light. Leave one of the lamps here and put the others around where they're needed.
6: Boss, you hear that?
5: I do.
6: It's them. See, just look out the window, would you? I'll bet there's a couple of dozen of them.
5: It's all right.
6: I don't know whether I'd call it right or not. I don't claim to be so almighty smart, boss, but I'd say they was plenty mad. Boy, that sounds mad to me.
5: Let them in.
6: Now look, boss.
5: Let them in.
6: Well, it's your funeral, boss. Ain't none of mine.
8: Well, we're here, Barton.
9: What do you want us for?
8: Interrupting what interest we was to do business with you?
9: If you got anything to say to us, you better say it fast.
8: And we don't want no fancy palaver from you neither.
5: Men, listen to me.
8: He listened to you once before, Barton, and just about lost our shirts on account of it.
9: Hold on, let him say his say. That's what we come here for, ain't it?
8: Well,
9: go ahead, Barton. Don't waste our time.
5: I just wanted to say that although what I did was within the law, I'm not particularly proud of it.
10: A lot of good that does us after you've got our money.
9: Yeah.

0: I just wanted to say that although what I did was within the law, I'm not particularly proud of it.
1: A lot of good that does us after you've got our money.
2: Yeah, it's easy for you to say that now.
1: You better save the talk, Barton.
3: You don't trick us and talk us out of it afterwards.
2: If that's all you can think of to say, we might as well go on back uptown.
4: Yeah, now, wait. I don't think you understand.
3: Maybe we savvy too much about you.
4: No, listen. Today I sold the cattle which I'd bought from you men. I made a profit of $10,000 on
2: the sale. You think we don't know what you made?
4: One moment. Out of that $10,000, I've deducted $1,000 as my commission. I think 10% is a fair and reasonable figure.
3: You mind saying that again, Barton? I don't know, as I savvy, just what you're driving at.
4: Just this. I'm returning the remainder. $9,000.
3: What's that?
4: I have here a list of such cattle as I bought and the amount purchased from each man. I'm prorating that $9,000 among you. You'll each receive a share corresponding with the amount of beef you sold me.
1: You mean you're giving that money back?
4: I do.
1: What for?
4: Because I think in the end I can gain more by having you as my friends than I can as enemies.
3: But you savvy, you don't have to give back that money, don't you? It's yours when you come right down to it.
4: I know that also. It's going to be the way I said. Tomorrow I'll make out a check to each of you from whom I bought cattle.
3: Well, gosh, Barton, I don't know what to say.
4: Nothing's necessary.
2: Well, I guess all we can do is thank you. This means a whole lot to us.
4: I don't want thanks. If you don't mind, I'd like to be alone.
1: Look here, Barton. We owe you thanks and plenty of it whether you want it or not. I reckon we said all kinds of things about you that weren't true. And I reckon there ain't a one of us but what's ashamed of it after what you just done.
4: Won't you let me alone?
1: But I want you
4: to... Can't you understand that when I say I don't want thanks, I mean it? Just leave me be.
3: Don't pester Mr. Barton, Jim. Sure, Mr. Barton, we'll clear out if that's what you want. Come on, fellas.
5: Yeah, come on, right, let's go.
4: Men!
3: Yeah?
4: I'm sorry if I seemed abrupt. I didn't really mean to be. It's just that... Well, something's happened that's upset me. You'll understand, won't you?
3: Understand? Mr. Barton, after this, you've earned the right to talk to us any darn way you please.
4: Thank you.
6: Boss, as long as I live, I won't never savvy why you done it.
4: No?
6: My gosh, when I think of all the cash you've gone and promised to give back, it plumb makes me sick. Yes, sirree, boss. Plumb sick and disgusted.
4: That money wasn't doing me any good, Sam.
6: Huh?
4: It wouldn't buy me the only things I really wanted.
6: Ain't nothing I want that I couldn't get with cash enough, boss.
4: Well, I wish I'd found that true.
6: Oh, come on now, cheer up. You had your own way. What in blazes you sit down the mouth about?
4: I'd rather not talk about it, Sam.
7: Barton.
4: What? Mother! Claire!
8: The masked man brought us back, John. We've been in here for the past hour.
4: Then you heard?
8: Everything.
9: And for the first time since we came west, son, we heard you do something that really made us proud.
4: Then you've come back to stay?
8: Of course.
4: Oh, the house I wanted to build you. The things I wanted to buy you both. I won't have the money.
9: Son, there's nothing like that we can't do without. There's not a one of them worth being sorry for. Just remember what the masked man taught you. It's a lesson some of us need more than once.
6: Oh!
4: Leaving, Sam?
6: You bet I am. I won't work for such a pack of fools. Folks that ain't got a proper respect for cash ain't safe to be around.

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2: Hey, Annie, did you hear that whistle?
3: Sure did, Amos. That whistle means Rinso White, Rinso Bright, Rinso New.
2: That's right. It means that this is Sunday. We're on the air for Rinso with Solium.
4: Andy Show with Lou Lubin, Ernestine Wade, Johnny Lee, Corny Anderson, Gene Vanderpile, Jeff Alexander and his orchestra, and radio's all-time favorites, Amos and Andy. 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That's why Rinso gets your clothes whiter and brighter than new.

0: Well, the problem of Andy's inheritance is all straightened out. And the lawyers have already delivered a certified check to Andy for $25,000. The Kingfish has pulled a fast one on Andy and has a written agreement which gives him $7,000 for acting as Andy's advisor. So when he and his wife Sapphire got up this morning, it was the happiest day of their lives.
1: Oh, what a beautiful morning! Oh, what a beautiful day!
2: Holy smoke, Sapphire. I know you're happy, but you better cut out that screeching. The boys with the white coats will be here from Bellevue again. Not Mother's Day for a loop here. Now, let's take it easy.
1: But, George, I'm so happy about this money you're getting.
2: Yeah, me too. Yeah, I grinned in my sleep all last night. I have to.
1: You know the first thing I'm going to do? I'm going down to the beauty parlor and spend just as much as it takes to make me a glamorous and attractive woman.
2: Well, now, take it easy here. Don't go spending that $7,000 in one pack here.
1: Then this afternoon, I'm going shopping. I'm going to get myself 4 or 5 new dresses, new shoes, lingerie, just everything.
2: Now, wait a minute, John. Now, wait a minute. Before you go squalor that money, what about me? What am I going to get out of this thing?
1: Oh, George, I'll get you 2 beautiful handkerchiefs.
2: Handkerchiefs? That's a fine thing to see that my pants is out and you're going to give me something to blow my nose in. Now, wait a minute.
1: Well, George, a man don't need clothes. After all, when we walk down the street together, you can get a lot of pleasure being proud of me.
2: Yeah, well, I guess there's some logic to that. And after all, I guess Sabu is proud of his elephant.
1: George!
2: I'm a little allergy there. Don't get mad about the thing.
1: Well, George, I ain't going to fight with you, because Andy getting $25,000 is the most wonderful thing that ever happened.
2: Oh, yeah, and Andy, you know, is living high on it, too. He done hired the bridal suite at the Lenox Avenue House Inn, the hotel there. And he's living up there like one of them Indian Mama Rogers there.
1: Well, George, if I was you, I'd get right up there and get that $7,000.
2: Yeah, well, don't worry about that. Don't worry about that.
1: Well, has you got an ironclad agreement with Andy?
2: Oh, agreement? Yeah, I'll say I is. There's one pig that I really got hogtied. I know what I'm doing.
1: Yeah, well, I wouldn't take no chances, George. You get on over there.
2: Yeah, well, maybe you're right there. If I get over there now, though, I'll probably catch him right in the middle of breakfast.
1: Breakfast? Why, George, it's 1:30.
2: But that don't make no difference to him. Since he got that money, he gets up at 6:30 and he eats his way right around the clock. That's what.
3: Come in, Kingfish, old pal. Welcome to the presidential bridal suite.
2: Yeah, well, look at you there. And I'm sitting up there in bed eating breakfast with red silk pajamas on. Look at you, will you?
3: Yeah, and I'm doing the kind of eating I always wanted to do, Kingfish.
2: Yeah, what's that you got piled up there on top of them steaks? Mushrooms?
3: Kingfish, old pal, between the steak and the mushrooms, there's lamb chops.
2: You was a rich man, Andy. Let me sit down and talk to you there.
3: Yeah, take them new checkered coats I just bought off the chair there and sit down.
2: What is these coats made out of? They is really nice and fuzzy. Look at that, feel that.
3: Oh, yeah, that is what they call cashmere. Boy, when I walk around the street and anybody puts a hand on me, I'm going to be the softest touch in town.
2: This is some suite you got here, and a pretty classy.
3: Oh, yeah. I got a living room, 2 bedrooms, and in the bathroom, they got a beautiful tiled tub that you steps down into.
2: Steps down into?
3: Yeah. If I wasn't afraid of slipping when I stepped down to that thing, I'd use it, you know it?
2: Well, my papa used one of them once and broke a sacred earlier, Jack. I wouldn't get in that thing. Yeah, you really living in the lap dog of luxury here, ain't you, boy?
3: Oh, I tell you, Kingfish, I done had 2 shaves this morning already and 4 manicures.
2: In one day, 4 manicures, huh?
3: Yeah, I got to cut that out, though. I'm running out of cuticle. The last time, I just had the gal to hold my hand for $3 worth.
2: Well, not to rush or anything, Andy, but now that we have done past the time of day, how about letting me have my $7,000? I won't get going here.
3: Well, listen, Kingfish, I ain't got the check cast yet. I've just been laying here in bed looking at the thing. Look at that. Ain't that pretty, Kingfish? $25,000.
2: Yeah, Uncle done left your check there. Look at that.
3: Oh, yeah, that's
2: something. Yeah, I see it's done been certified there, too. Now, wait a minute, Andy. That check feel a little damp to me.
3: Yeah, well, I guess that's because I've been kissing the thing all morning.
2: Yeah, well, at least keep your big mouth off the signature. You liable to slobber yourself out of a fortune.
4: Well, I tell you what, Andy, look here. I'll go down to the bank with you. And this afternoon, we can cash the thing, and you give me my $7,000. We know I won't get out Mother's Day, get a couple of flowers. And all
3: well,
4: that.
3: Wait just a minute, Kingfish. I'm glad you come up here, because I want to explain to you about that $7,000 that you were supposed to get.
4: What do you mean, supposed to get? And I don't like the expression on your face. The pupils of your eyes is giving me a cold shoulder. Dilate your eyes, son. Open them up wider.
3: Well, I don't mind opening my eyes, but I'm telling you, I ain't opening my pocketbook now.
4: Well, wait a minute. Something is wrong around here. Is you got the radio on, or is I hear an echo in the place? What's going on? Well, wait a minute. I'm hearing things, Andy.
3: Listen, Kingfish, I had a long talk with Amos this morning. He say you ain't got no right to take a third of the money that I has inherited from my uncle away from me.
4: Well, now, wait a minute, y'all. Why is Amos sticking his nose in this boat? Why don't he stay out of this thing?
3: Well, he said that you taking this money from me, that ain't honest and it ain't fair play.
4: Well, now, listen. This here is an agreement between two lifelong friends. And honesty and fair play ain't got nothing to do with it. If you don't give me the money, I'm going to bust you in the nose. That's what I'm going to do.
3: Wait till I get my coat off. You going to do what, Kingfish?
4: Well, let me put it another way here. We got a verbal agreement in writing. Now, you welch on the thing, and I go haul you right into court, get an injunction, and junk you right into the hoose cow. That's what I do.
3: Listen, Amos told me...
4: I don't care what Amos done told you. Now, you listen here. I gonna get that money, and ain't no stupid, ignorant dope like you gonna beat me out of it. You understand that, fathead?
3: Okay, Kingfish, I'll give it to you.
4: I knowed you'd see it my way, old pal, old pal. I love you.
3: Well, I'll cash the check this afternoon and give you the money.
4: Yeah, now that's the spirit, boy. Share and share alike. One for all and all for one. Everybody for everything didn't get all that stuff. Now, look, this $25,000 is the greatest thing that ever happened to both of them.
3: Oh, you said it, Kingfish. You know, I am so happy I might get in that bathtub even if I do bust my sacred crackerjack.
4: Boy, this is great. Andy gonna cash the check, and I get some 7,000 smackers. Think I'll write my farewell note to the Salvation Army. Tell them I don't want no more. Well, come in.
5: Excuse me, my name is Smithers. I was looking for Andrew Brown. It's about that $25,000 he inherited.
4: Oh, yeah. I noticed that you got a briefcase there. Is you done brung the boy some more money?
5: No.
4: Oh, then I guess you done bring him some papers to sign?
5: No, I'm from the government.
4: Yeah, well, I know you ain't bringing nothing then. I know.
5: Are you acquainted with Mr. Brown?
4: Yeah, Mr. Stevens, his impersonal manager. You know, I kind of look at him. He ain't around right now, but you can tell me anything that you want to tell him, because I just see him as he is. You know what I mean? I listen.
5: Well, you see, the uncle from whom Mr. Brown inherited the $25,000 owed considerable back income tax. So, we're going to have to attach the money.
4: They're going to attach it to... What you going to attach it to?
5: I mean the government is going to seize the entire amount as soon as Mr. Brown puts the check in the bank.
4: See? But, mister, you can't... You can't do that, you see? You.
5: I'm sorry. It's the law, Mr. Stevens. Would you please have Mr. Brown get in touch with me as soon as he can? Here's a phone number where he can reach me. Good day, Mr. Stevens.
4: Holy mackerel. The government going to grab the money. Now I know how Marie Antoinette felt when they dropped the meat cleaver on the back of her neck. I don't know what...

0: I got to get on in and tell Anna the bad news about the government taking the money for taxes.
1: Oh, come in, Kingfish. I'm just getting dressed here. I'm just going down to the bank and cash the check.
0: Mm-hmm.
1: $25,000. Ha, ha, ha. Oh, boy, I guess they'll have to send to Fort Knox for that much dough.
0: And, you know the expression, don't count your chickens before they're hatched and don't cross the bridges till you come to them?
1: Yeah.
0: Andy, the government just scrambled our eggs and threw us in the river.
1: What you mean by that?
0: Andy, your uncle owed back taxes. And with the income tax man done told me, as soon as you put that check in the bank, the government is going to seize it.
1: Kingfish, help me back in the bed, will you?
0: Yeah. Look, man, we can't give up now. Right now, we may look like we're dead. But like a snake, we may be able to wiggle the angle between now and sundown. That's what we got to do.
1: Yeah, well, what kind of wiggles has you got in your mind?
0: Well, now, look here. I done called Calhoun, the lawyer, and told him that we was coming over there, because he a smart man, you know.
1: Yeah, well, let's go, Kingfish. But the thing I can't understand is why the government want to grab my $25,000.
0: Well, then there's the economic system. They takes the money away from us Americans so they can send it overseas. Then the people over there can use it for boat fare to come over here and take our jobs away from us. You know what I mean?
1: Yeah. Well, we better hurry over and see Calhoun.
0: Yeah, let's get over there. Come on. Let's... Oh, hello there, Calhoun. Here we are.
2: Hiya there, boys. Come on in.
0: There. Why is you pacing up and down the floor like that?
2: I'm trying to solve a very important problem here, boys. For 4 days now, I've been racking my brain trying to find a solution to this terrible railroad strike. The fact that it's paralyzed the nation, that has kept the population of this country from their inalienable right to travel from one section of this great country to another. I say that this strike must end, and that the trains of our nation must once more start rolling across the broad plains of the prairies.
1: Why is you so head up about the railroad strike, Calhoun?
2: Because my mother-in-law's business and I can't get her to go home.
0: Well, now, look, Calhoun. Like I told you on the telephone, the government is going to grab Andy's inheritance before he can cash it. Now, has you figured out any way that we can counterattack? Figure out that.
2: Well, boys, I done looked it up, and the only way you can get around it is for the money to be used for expenses connected in settling the estate.
1: Expenses?
2: Sure, you're allowed to deduct the expense from the $25,000 before the government steps in.
1: Yeah, well, as far as my uncle is concerned, he done pass on. He ain't no position to be no spendthrift right now.
2: Yeah, but putting him where he is now must have caused something. Maybe you could sort of jack up an expense for the little going-away party.
0: Yeah, well, now, that's a great idea. Yeah, we got the income tax fellow's phone number. We'll call him up and make a appointment with him.
2: You know, I had some trouble with the Department of Internal Revenue last year myself. Yeah. They accused me of earning $38,000 during 1944, 45, and 46 and not paying no tax on it, thereby defrauding the government.
0: Is that so?
2: Yeah, and I sued the government. I sued them for defamation of character. The idea of them ruining my good name, ruining my reputation by saying that I earned $38,000 during 1944, 45, and 46.
0: Yeah, well, how did you prove to them that you didn't earn the money during that time?
2: I proved that I was in jail during the whole 3 years.
0: Yeah, well, it's nice of you, Mr. Smithers, to come over here to the large hall and request this matter.
3: Well, the government is always ready to listen to any legitimate explanations.
0: Yes, well, now, this here is Mr. Brown here, the poor, unfortunate, patriotic American who the government is planning to knife in the back. I want you to meet him here today.
3: How do you do, Mr. Brown? I know it must be a shock to you that we have to seize that $25,000.
1: Yes, sir. I has heard how the government soaks the rich, but I didn't count on getting this wet.
0: Yeah, now, Mr. Smithers, natural, me and Mr. Brown here wants to act above board on the line and all that, but natural, there's a few expenses in disconnection with his uncle's passing on, you see.
3: Yes, sir. Yes, sir. Oh, you mean to say that Mr. Brown took care of those expenses?
0: Oh, yes, sir. Yes, sir. And the total for the whole thing, including the flowers, orchestra, and eats, come to $24,982. Now, that's what we intend to do our duty and fork over the balance to the government. Give the man $18 and let's get out here.
3: Well, now, wait a minute. How in the world could these expenses amount to $25,000?
0: Well, when Mr. Brown's uncle departed, he departed first class, didn't he?
1: Oh. He couldn't take it with him, but he sure spent a lot on the way.
0: Hey, it was the most expensive hunk of bucket kicking you don't ever hear of.
3: Yeah, but this is a ridiculous figure. Well, I never heard anything like it.
0: Yeah, well, now you know a buck here and a buck that all mounts up. For us all, there's the doctor's bill.
1: Yeah, show the man the bills there, Kingfish.
0: Yeah, well, I got him right here. Yeah, here one right here. Say, I quote from the bill. Dear Miss Brown, for professional services in helping your dear uncle to breathe his last. Kindly forward the sum of $10,000, no checks or stamps. Signed the Mayo brothers, Manny Moe and Jack. Here they are.
3: So there was $10,000 for doctor bills. Well, that may or may not be true, but it still leaves a balance of $15,000.
0: Well, there's other expenses, a lot of them.
3: Well, like what?
1: Yeah, like what, Kingfish?
0: Well, the ceremony with all the fixings was expensive, too. You know, this wasn't no penny ante planting that we done.
3: Well, those things can cost just so much. Now, how do you account for the $15,000?
0: Well, now, that's a good question you got there, mister. They show you on your toes, and we like to see that our government officials is on the toes.
3: You were about to explain these expenses.
0: Yeah, well, now, first of all, the dear man was laid away in a mausoleum now. Ain't that right, Miss Brown?
1: Yeah, had silk lapels on it, too.
0: You see, mister, this wasn't one of them old-fashioned granite jobs. This was a modern one. It had all the latest equipment.
1: Yeah, it was up to date, all right. It was the only mausoleum in the cemetery with a television aerial on it.
3: Now, listen. This whole thing is ridiculous. I hope you gentlemen know the penalty for income tax evasion.
0: Yeah, well, don't let's get no mess like that now. In other words, you mean no soap, mister?
3: No soap, Mr. Brown. And I hope to think you boys realize this, but although we're seizing the entire $25,000, your uncle actually only owed the government approximately $15,000. So, naturally, after the audit, we'll make the proper refund.
1: Oh, well, we thought you was going to put your hooks on the whole business.
0: Yeah.
1: Oh, yeah, this is a horse of another stall.
0: Yeah.
3: Yes, you just turn the check over to me. I'll submit it to my office for auditing, and you'll receive the refund shortly.
1: Oh, thank you, mister. Thank you. Okay, here. Here's the check.
3: Thank you. Good day, gentlemen.
0: Say, that's a nice fellow, that Mr. Smithers. Yeah, we may come out of this thing with a nice hunk of money at all.
1: Oh, yeah. Of course, with only $10,000, I'm going to have to change my standard of living. I'll just have to cut myself down to 6 meals a day.
0: Yeah, that's it. Around, I think I'll phone at Mr. Smithers and see how he's coming along with that auditing. I lost the number he gave me, so I guess I'll just call the main income tax office. Yes, I send the money.
4: Hello, Bureau of Internal Revenue.
0: Oh, Miss, let me speak to Mr. Smithers, please.
4: Mr. Smithers?
0: Yes, big shot down there, Frank H. Smithers, short fellow with glasses. May I speak to him, please?
4: I'm sorry. There's no Mr. Smithers here.
0: Excuse me. I didn't hear you there. My sinuses have been backwashing on me here lately.
4: I said there's no Mr. Smithers working for the Bureau of Internal Revenue.
0: Well, now, listen, miss. There got to be us. Now, stop playing jokes. Connect me with Mr. Smithers, short man with glasses.
4: I repeat. There's no Mr. Smithers here, and there never has been.
0: Well, wait a minute, Jeff. We done give him a certified check for $25,000. Call the FBI. Call somebody to do something. Well, you got.
4: I'm sorry, but that is your problem. Goodbye.
0: Holy smoke. I should have known that Mr. Smithers was a phony when he gave me that double talk about a refund. Oh, if they ever give a Nobel Prize for stupidity, me and Annie would finish neck and neck. Oh,

0: wonder if smokes that phony Mr. Smither done got away with our money. My $7,000 is gone. How is I going to explain it to Sapphire? Oh, I tell you. Oh, Shorty the barber.
1: I had to come over and tell you. I had to come over and explain to you. I had to come over and let you know. You see, I had to... I must come over for something.
0: Yeah, Shorty, I ain't got no time today to talk with you. Some Sharpie done got away with Andy's $25,000. Now, what in the world can I do to straighten out this mess?
1: Well, simple, Kingfish. Just go get the police and just put the FBI... Send out a tracer. All you gotta do, don't ask me.
0: Well, look here, Shorty, this is a terrible blow to me and Anna having the money snatched right out from under our noses.
1: Yeah, but Andy is really upset about this thing.
0: Yeah, well, yeah, he don't know about it yet, though, Shorty. Say, wait a minute. Hey, maybe on that basis, I might still get some money out of the boy.
1: What you mean, Kingfish?
0: Yeah, well, he thinks that he's going to get $10,000 refund from the government.
1: Mm.
0: Maybe I could get him to settle with me for $500, yeah.
1: You could tell him that you had to leave the country in a hurry or something.
0: Yeah, I could tell the boy that I just found out that I was a fugitive from justice. And the police is after me, and I need the money to get out of the country.
1: Yeah, that's a good idea, man. Yeah, I say, Kingfish. I guess he remembered what I wanted to tell you when I first came in here.
0: Oh, it's come to you, huh?
1: Yeah, come back to me.
0: Yeah, well, what come to you, Shorty?
1: I wanted to tell you that the thing I had to see was what I want you to know, the important thing is, you see, you, it's gone again.
0: I gotta convince Andy that the police is after me, and I is desperate. Wait a minute, here I'm coming down the hall. Let me get this knife and pistol on the desk here.
2: Say, Kingfish.
0: Excuse me a minute, Andy. Would you mind waiting outside while I load this pistol and sharpens the knife here just a minute?
2: Well, what's the trouble, Kingfish?
0: Andy, the police is closing in on me. They got out a dragnet for me, Andy. And I ain't got no money to run away, so I just sitting here like a cornered rat.
2: Yeah, well, why is they after a rat like you?
0: Andy, I never unrevealed this to you before, but I got a skeleton in my closet, boy. Before I met you, I was a prisoner on Devil's Island.
2: Wait a minute here, Kingfish. How could you be that? I has knowed you ever since you was 14 years old.
0: 14 years is right. I was 14 years old. Well, I started young, Andy. Among criminals, I was what's known as a child prodigy. That's what I was.
2: Well, if you done serve your sentence, why is the police looking for you?
0: Well, Andy, I wouldn't tell this to everybody, but I done escaped from Devil's Island. That's what I done.
2: Holy smoke. That's supposed to be the toughest prison in the world. How'd you ever escape from there?
0: Well, Andy, I outsmarted the guards. I stopped breathing for 4 days and they thought I was dead. They pulled me out in the ocean and I done swum up to Florida, caught a bus for home, and was back in my seat in the sixth grade before anybody was the wiser. Well, Andy, right now, the French police has done picked up my trail and they're closing in on me.
2: You mean the French police is looking for you here in New York?
0: Oh, yeah, I sure the French police is after me, because on the way up here, there was a fella following me with a pair of handcuffs in one hand and a crepe Suzette in the other. Yeah. And watching me from across the street was a police dog wearing a beret. Yeah. I got to get out of town, you
2: see. Well, wait a minute, Sheriff. Ain't you going to wait for that refund of $10,000 we're going to get from the government?
0: No, Andy, I need money desperate. Now, look here, you got me on the spot, son, so I was willing to settle my share for $500.
2: Well, Kingfish, I'll settle the thing for that, because I want to help you, but how are you getting out the country? They'll no doubtless be watching all the ports.
0: Well, Andy, I'm going to be smuggled out tonight on a fishing schooner.
2: Oh, you is, huh?
0: Yes, Andy, if everything goes all right, I sails on the Riptide with a load of halibut.
2: Load of halibut, huh?
0: Mm-hmm. Right with him.
2: I'll tell you one thing, Kingfish. If the cops catch you when you get off that boat, you is one boy they're really going to put in solitary confinement.
0: Well, now, how about the money, Andy?
2: Well, I got some money in the bank, and like you say, as long as I get the $10,000 back from the government, why, I could let you have $500.
0: Yeah, well, now, let's get down to the bank. I'd like to have the $500.
1: See, Kingfish, I just thought of something. As long as that fellow Smithers ran off with your money, instead of trying to jib Andy, why don't you just... Oh, hello, Andy.
2: Hey, Shorty, what is this about Smithers?
1: Oh, nothing. You see, the thing is, he was just trying that you... Salam, boy.
2: All right, Kingfish, what is this about Smithers getting away with my money?
0: Well, now, wait a minute, Andy. Double your fist there, son. We as human beings, you know.
2: Well, Kingfish, you know this all the time. That's what you've been trying to do, jip me out of $500. I will take my fist and cause a total eclipse on both your eyes, you know.
0: Well, now, wait a minute. Look at her, look here. This is all business. If J. Pimpong Morgan put over one on Mr. Vanderbilt, they wouldn't resort to no fisticuffs. If worse come to worse, they'd hire a couple of fellas to fight for him.
2: Listen, Kingfish, start talking and talking fast. What's all this about me losing my $25,000?
0: Well, then, look here. This Smithers, look here, he don't work for the Internal Revenue at all.
2: He don't?
0: No, he done got away with that $25,000.
2: Well, why didn't you say so? You was a fine friend trying to jip me.
0: Jip you? What you done to me? You done mess up everything. Now, listen, Andy. Don't start yelling at me, because it's all your fault that we done lost our money.
2: Yeah, but you was in it with me. You got agreement with me. Why didn't you stop him?
0: Listen, you big lug. Here's what I think of you and the agreement. I'll tear this here thing up, and you can have it right in your face. Take that. I never want to see you or talk to you again as long as I live, you big boob. So long.
2: Yeah, well, oh, hi, Amos. Hi.
0: Yeah, out of my way, Amos. I got to get out of here.
1: Yeah, well, what's wrong with the Kingfish, Andy?
2: Oh, he's sore. Some guy named Smithers done jipped me out of that $25,000 inheritance.
1: No fooling.
2: Yeah, and the Kingfish tore up his agreement with me and throwed it in my face. Oh, I was in a mess.
1: No, you ain't, Andy. You know, I didn't want you to lose your money, and that's why I had my friend Smithers pose as a government man. Here's your check for $25,000, Andy.
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0: I am the Whistler, and I know many things, for I walk by night. I know many strange tales hidden in the heart of men and women who have stepped into the shadows. Yes, I know the nameless terrors of which they dare not speak. A kaleidoscope is a simple instrument, a toy, made of a tube with a few mirrors and bits of colored glass, nothing more. Yet when you revolve it slowly, an unending series of complicated patterns appear, always changing, never the same. On this midnight of December 10th, 1944, the mind of Ted Stratton, as it struggles for consciousness, is like a kaleidoscope. One of the patterns is this.
1: Hello, darling.
0: Norma's party at her house, high on the hill in Marin County, looking down on San Rafael and San Francisco Bay. And Larry Craig, handsome, talented Larry, playing Chopin waltzes on the piano. A pleasant pattern, Ted. Bright reds and yellows, sparkling, cheerful. And with Norma at your side, complete. But the design's starting to change. The reds and yellows are fading. And deep blues and purples are creeping in.
1: Ted Stratton, you're being entirely ridiculous.
2: Ridiculous, my foot. This is the first time, Norma. I'm getting a little tired of it.
1: What are you trying to say?
2: I'm simply suggesting that your relationship with your virtuoso friend in there is slightly more intimate than pupil and teacher.
1: Ted!
2: Been going on for weeks, hasn't it?
1: You know what you're saying.
2: Sure. Why don't you tell me? Why don't you come right out and spill it? It was all a big mistake getting engaged. That's me, Stratton, the mistake. No runs, no hits, one error.
1: Ted, you're drunk.
2: So what? What else can I do? Can't play the piano like Mr. Craig? Got to do something?
1: You have to shout?
2: Yes.
1: You can make a bigger fool of yourself by walking in there and telling everybody. Yes, why don't you do it upright? Make a real party out of it.
2: You know, that's an idea.
0: A deeper pattern, Ted. Deep blues and purples. And the green tinge of jealousy mixed with the sound of party talk and the taste of champagne. The kaleidoscope in your mind slowly turns and the pattern gets still darker. Norma's party for you. And there she is again, at Ted's side, gazing at him like a crooner struck Bobby Soxer as he plays. Then the pattern turns red.
2: Shut up, Craig! I could kill you, Craig. Do you hear me? I could kill you.

0: blackness, no colors, no pattern. It's cool, quiet, except for the monotonous moan of the foghorn down at the point near San Quentin Prison. Cool, peaceful. The fog has turned to a drizzle, and it feels good on your head. Clears your mind, takes away the nagging ache. Open your eyes, Ted. 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
1: Where am I?
0: Black, swirling fog. Everything black. Can't even see the moon. It's almost raining. You're wet and cold. Raise your head. A hot knife jabs at me. Breathe in that cool air and try again. A string of yellow lights over to the left, wavering like a clothesline in a high wind, finally settles into... Yes, Ted, you must have stopped here on the way home from Norma's party.
1: Party? Yeah, party. What am I doing here? The car, who's... Larry's. I'm in Larry's car.
0: Alone in Larry's open convertible. Remember, Larry? You could kill him. It's just what you said, wasn't it? You could kill him.
1: Where's Larry? I gotta find Larry. Go back. Go back to Norma's. No. Wait a minute. Not yet. Better check first. Telephone.
0: Down the highway, a half mile, Martinelli's Roadhouse. You can call her from there. She'll probably laugh and tell you Larry is pacing the floor, wondering what happened to his car.

0: What do you want to drink?
1: Oh, right? I think I'll have a daiquiri, darling.
0: Come on, Leona.
2: That man, he...
3: What'll you have, mister?
0: Mind if I use your telephone?
3: Yeah, go right ahead.
0: Thanks.
3: Sorry. Around the corner to the right. This is the house phone.
0: Oh, okay.

0: Hello?
1: Hello, Norma. Never mind that. Tell me. Where's Larry?
0: Why, isn't he with you?
1: What do you mean?
0: He left right after you did.
1: He left?
0: Naturally. What else could he do after that horrible scene? You must have been out of your mind.
1: Tell me exactly what happened, Norma.
0: I don't want to discuss it.
1: You've got to.
0: You have a lot of apologizing to do, Ted Stanton.
1: That's not important now.
0: Well, maybe not to you, but... What have you
1: done? Norma, will you please tell me what happened? How long after I left?
0: You must have seen him down at the highway.
1: I must have seen him down by the highway?
0: Ted, where are you? Hello? Oh, Ted. Hello? Operator. Operator.
1: I must have seen him down by the highway.
2: S-I-G-N-A-L. Signal. What's in a name? The name Signal. Well, for instance, Signal Oil Company sponsors the Whistler. In addition, for 14 years, the name Signal has stood for the finest petroleum products that money can buy. But most important today, Signal Go Farther Gasoline is helping Western drivers stretch their gas stamps. For it's true, you still go as far as before the war with Signal. And I'll tell you why. See, modern gasolines are composed of many ingredients, each of which does a specific job. For instance, the very volatile, highest octane components, such as isopentane, give pep and anti-knock. And these are the ingredients reserved for war. That's why Signal Oil Company frankly admits no gasoline today can give you all the brilliant performance you found in pre-war Signal gasoline, and which you'll enjoy again in even further improved Signal post-war gasoline. But other ingredients give mileage. And these components are still in the famous Signal formula. In fact, additional new hydrocarbons rich in mileage have even been added. That's why more and more wise drivers who keep track of their mileage are finding it's as true today as before the war. You do go farther with Signal gasoline. And now, back to the Whistler.

0: Ted Stratton stands in the telephone booth of the roadhouse for over a minute, receiver in hand, staring dully at the phone dial, trying to think, trying to remember what happened after he left Norma's party. Nothing, no dice. Just the red rage at Larry before he walked out, then blackness, a blank, until he opened his eyes in Larry's car parked at the edge of the highway.
1: Norma says I left, and Larry left right after me. Just after, in front of everybody, I said I wanted to kill him. It's impossible. I couldn't have.
0: But that's not what you told everybody, is it, Ted? That's the one thing you do remember. You could kill him.
2: No!
0: Easy, Ted. That's only your reflection in the big mirror on the wall. No wonder they jumped when you walked into the bar. Clothes torn to shreds, an ugly gash over your right eye. Larry must have been tougher than you figured. Look at your right hand, Ted, swollen up like a bunch of bananas. Better get out of here.
3: Sorry, I tell you, I know.
4: I don't know what he looks like, but... call you back. Well, get your call through okay, brother?
1: Yeah, thanks.
4: Just a minute. You look like you could use a drink.
1: Thanks, no, I...
5: Hello.
1: What?
4: That's Rose. Things with the band weekends. Maybe I can set you both up, huh?
5: Oh, that would be a swell idea, mister.
1: Sorry, I'm in a hurry.
5: Oh, don't be that way.
4: He's just playing hard to get. Come on, pal, I feel generous. This one's on the house.
5: He doesn't do that for everyone. How about...
1: I gotta go, I tell you.
5: Oh, just one.
1: Get out of my way, let me go.
2: You can't push me.
1: Hey! What are you doing?
2: Nothing at all!
1: Tire. Let the air out of the tire. It's trying to stall me. No time. Fix it later. I gotta go.
0: They're onto it already. You're sure of it. You can see tomorrow morning's headlines. Body found on highway. Attacked by unknown assailant. Police searching Marin County for murderer. That's why the bartender was wise, tried to stall you. Lucky you caught part of that phone call he was making. Thought that flat tire would stop you today. Can't go much farther, though. It's in shreds already. Look, the service station down at the junction. You've got to take a chance. You're lucky. No customers.
6: Yes, sir?
1: Got a flat tire.
6: Yes, so I see.
1: I gotta change it in a hurry. Could you help?
6: Sure. Got the dolly right here. Have it off in a jiffy.
1: I'll help you.
6: Here we go. There.
1: Now, I'll get the tire on.
6: Good.
1: Let me see. Where did it...
6: There it is on the floor under the steering wheel. Must have been using it tonight, huh?
1: Yeah. I guess so.
0: Pick it up, Ted. The feel of it in your hand. Familiar, isn't it? Part of that hazy pattern in your mind. You have used it tonight, positive. You can feel it in your right arm, swinging the iron bar hard through the air, landing with a sickening thud on someone's head. There's no doubt anymore.
6: You must have been crazy to run on a tire like that. Good one, too. Plenty of tread left. Ain't fit for the junkies now, though.
1: I was alone on the highway. I didn't have a jacket.
6: Yeah, alone? Couldn't have waited long. Every cop in the county's on the road tonight. They'd give you a hand, you know.
1: What did you say?
6: Why, cops. Must be 1,000 of them tonight, passing by the station. Won't say nothing about what's up, but I can tell they're looking for someone.
1: They're looking for someone, huh?
6: Yeah, a lot like the night they escaped over San Quentin a few years back.
1: Yeah, maybe so. Can you hurry a little?
6: Yeah, sure. Say, where are you going?
1: San Francisco.
6: Sure. I'll ride across the bridge with you. Hello, officer. Just fixing up the man's tire. Be ready in a shake.
7: I didn't mean to scare you, buddy. McGregor, State Patrol. Left my partner around the corner in the car. Got to pick up another one to San Francisco. Okay?
1: Well, I don't know.
7: Well, you said you were going to San Francisco, didn't you?
1: I meant that... Okay. I'm going to San Francisco.
7: Nice night for ducks.
1: Yeah, kind of wet.
7: Due to bust loose with some real rain any minute. Say, you ever thought of putting that top up?
1: Huh? Oh, yeah, the top.
7: Now, this is one of them fancy automatic ones, isn't it?
1: Yeah, automatic.
7: Well, how about putting it up?
1: Well, it doesn't work. It's broken.
7: Oh? Huh. Hey, pull into that toll plaza for a second, will you? I want to check with the boys.
8: Yeah, sure.
9: Hello, Mac. Wedding up for you?
7: Yeah.
9: I was just...
7: Who's this?
9: Guy's giving me a ride into town. Left Charlie with a patrol car. Gonna pick up another one at headquarters.
10: I see. Come into the toll room a second, will you? Something I'd like you to look at.
7: Sure. I'll be right with you, buddy.
0: This ought to be it, Ted. You can see them in the glass-enclosed toll room looking at a paper, then at you arguing about something. Maybe you can run for it. No. Look at that motorcycle cop up in front. He's looking at you, too. And there must be five of them behind you, all waiting. But don't sit there and shake. Do something. Wipe the seat off. Anything. Ought to be a rag in the glove compartment. There. Now what? Oh, here's your coal. Get that blanket out of the back seat. Your heart stops cold, then races like a trip hammer. There, under the blanket in back, huddled on the floor, is a body. A foot with a gray suede black leather shoe sticking out from under the blanket.
9: Wait a minute, Mac.
7: All right, you can see for yourself. Well?
10: Huh. You're right, Mac.
7: Sure.
10: Wrong guy.
7: Okay, see you in an hour or so. Come on, buddy, let's get going.
1: Yeah, okay.
7: Sorry about that last. Eddie's a new man.
1: Eddie? What do you mean?
7: Well, the guy at the plaza. New guy. Got the jitters, you know.
1: Oh, yeah.
7: Seems like everybody's got the jitters tonight. You stopped at Martinelli's about a half hour ago, didn't you?
1: Yeah, I had to make a phone call.
7: Martinelli's got the jitters, too. Called headquarters about you.
1: Me? How come?
7: Arlie happened to know we were after a big duck tonight. Thought you were it. So did Eddie. Just like I've been telling the chief, you only ask for trouble when you tip off the amateurs.
1: Say you're after someone?
7: Yeah.
1: Who?
7: I was just saying it don't pay to tip off the amateurs. Hey, pick it up a little, will you? I'm getting wet. Maybe this blanket in the back...
1: Wait a minute, no.
7: What was that?
1: Nothing.
0: That was close. The other blanket on top of the seat, remember? And he didn't look down. It can't last much longer, Ted. You're ready to drive the car off the road, anything, but you haven't a chance on the Golden Gate Bridge. Cops at both ends and 200 feet down to the water on either side.
7: That crazy idiot! Follow him!
1: Huh?
7: Hurry up! That car! He must have been doing 70! We can catch him at the toll station. That's good for 30 days. He's got to swap for the toll station.
1: He's going right through.
7: Follow him! We might catch him at the signal.
0: Maybe this is your chance, Ted. You'll get him out of the car anyway while he's writing out the ticket. Your luck's holding out.
7: I knew. What
11: the hell? Angle with that truck at the intersection. Slow down. I'm going to teach that guy a lesson. Pull up here. Okay. I better get out your side. Up against the pole.
7: Stick around.
12: All right, everybody. One side. Who's the driver of this car? All right.
0: It's your only chance, Ted. Mingle with the crowd for a minute, 2 minutes, three. He's busy now, taking names and numbers, writing out citations.
12: Don't argue with me. When you passed us on the bridge, you were doing 70. You're plenty lucky nobody was killed. Why, I'd just as soon hang 20 years for manslaughter on your neck as let it fly. And don't give me any more back talk. You can save it for the judge.
0: He's forgotten about you, Ted. Ease back toward the car now. He can't see you with people crowding around him. There you are. All set now. Get everything ready. Once you step on that starter, you'll have to move fast. Okay, the switch.
1: The keys. Where are the keys? I had them. I left.
7: Gone somewhere, buddy?
1: Nowhere.
7: Shut up. Jerry!
13: Yeah, Mac?
7: Take over, will you? I gotta get down to the station.
13: Okay.
7: All right, get going. Here's the keys. I don't play hunches very often, but when I do, I'm usually right. Start the car.
8: Listen, I'm late now.
7: It'll be funny late tonight, brother. You know, there could be a million reasons why you've got an egg on your noggin. Black eye, torn clothes. There might even be a reason why you ain't even got a registration on the steering wheel. Maybe it ain't back from Sacramento. Maybe you just bought the car. Maybe you lost it. Okay, so I pass him up.
8: Listen, officer, you're right. It isn't my car. It belongs to a friend of mine. Girl in San Rafael, Norma Schaefer. I bought it tonight.
7: Shut up. I ain't finished. And I ain't saying I'm right.
8: Listen, you can phone
7: me. Shut up. All right. So I pass up the black eye and the torn clothes and no registration, figuring you got good reasons. But there just ain't a good reason for a guy riding around on a rainy night with a top down.
8: Well, I said it didn't work.
7: Maybe it doesn't. I can be wrong. Give it a try.
8: Well, where? I don't know.
7: You don't know how, huh?
8: She didn't tell me.
7: It's very simple, pal. All you gotta do is this. And up she comes. I was right, wasn't I?
8: Oh, listen, I can explain.
7: You'll have a chance to explain. Don't worry. Only it looks to me like maybe you didn't want to seem too strange to the car with a copper sitting next to you. Maybe you borrowed it without bothering to tell the guy who owns it, huh?
8: You seem to know all about
7: it. I'm still guessing. Like I told you, we're after a big duck tonight. But I ain't above hauling in a car snitcher on the side.
13: And there went your last chance, Ted. You may as well give up, spill the works. You were out of your head, maybe a complete insanity. You're in a locked room at the station now, and the car is safe in the garage downstairs. It's only a matter of time until someone looks under the blanket on the floor in the bag. 2 a.m. 2 hours since you woke up with the rain in your face parked on the highway. You're too tired to care now. Your head feels full of broken bottles. You wish they'd call Norma and get it over with. Find out from her that it's Larry's car. The same Larry Craig they found on the highway.
7: Okay, Stratton.
1: Huh?
7: We finally reached her.
1: Norma?
7: Yeah.
1: Okay.
7: Tell me, Stratton, why did you give me the bum steer?
1: What?
7: Why did you tell me it was her car? She told us who it belonged to.
1: Thought you would. What next?
7: Just a little friendly advice. Next time, tell the truth and you'll save yourself a lot of trouble.
1: What do you mean, next time?
7: Next time you pick up a cop in a borrowed car. Okay, you can go.
1: You mean I can leave?
7: Sure, unless you want to spend the night here. Come on. Hey, what's the matter with you?
1: Oh, nothing.
7: On the stairway here to the garage. Here's your car.
14: Oh, say, Mac, will you hold it a minute?
7: Hmm?
14: I didn't get this baby logged. Thought you were going to be here longer.
7: Yeah, so did I.
14: I got the motor number and description, but I got to check the luggage compartment. Just a sec. Yeah,
15: looks okay. Seems pretty silly, but these things are important sometimes. Now the back seat.
1: There's nothing there.
15: Just checking. Blanket?
1: No, not the...
15: What's the matter with him?
7: He passed out. What's under that blanket?
1: Nothing.
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0: was too much, Ted. Too much to take right from the start. You were hanging by a thread from the moment you opened your eyes at midnight on the highway. You welcomed the sea of blackness that engulfed you when Wilbur lifted the edge of the blanket in the police garage. It was rest at last and peace. You finally open your eyes in a white hospital room with a white hospital smell in the air. The first thing you see is a pair of shoes underneath the bed next to you. The black and gray suede shoes. Remember?
1: But he will be all right, Uncle.
2: Sure. He just needs a good rest.
3: Norma?
1: Ted?
3: Norma?
1: Oh, Ted. Oh, I'm so sorry about everything. It was my fault.
3: Norma, those shoes.
1: They're keeping them in the next room. There's an officer with them all the time.
2: And brother, when you slug them, they stay slugged. He's got a fractured skull.
1: Oh, Larry, come on in. He's awake.
4: Hello, hero. How do you feel?
3: Larry.
4: I was just checking our victim.
3: Our what?
4: Okay, so he's your victim. But I softened him up for you. You must have done the trick with that tire iron, huh?
3: I don't know what you're talking about.
1: The convict, dear. Don't you remember?
3: No, convict.
2: Hey, he doesn't remember. Maybe that's why you were playing games with me.
4: Well, in case you don't know it, Ted, he would have killed me if it weren't for you. He had me on the ropes down at the car when you came up from behind. The last thing I remember is you shoving me into the bushes and taking him on, gun and all, with that tire iron.
3: Oh.
2: And maybe you don't think you made a monkey out of me, riding into San Francisco with a guy tucked away in the back seat all the time. He must have come to and crawled out when we stopped at the accident, I guess. But Jerry nailed him before he'd gone 100 yards.
1: But, Ted, dear, why in the world did you have to try to take him in by yourself? Why didn't you come back to the house and telephone?
3: Wait a minute. I remember. I stuck him in the back seat, took off. I started to pass out. Pulled over on the shoulder.
1: But, darling...
4: Now, don't ask him why, Norman. You may as well get used to the fact that the guy just liked to do it the hard way.

0: Next Monday at 9 o'clock, the Whistler will bring you another strange tale. 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
1: Hello, sir. 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
2: Oh.
1: Lovely, isn't it? 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
3: Magic.
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4: Yum, yum, yum.
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5: Jell-O tapioca puddings. Yes, sorry.
3: And now Lucille Ball with Richard Denning as Liz and George Cooper, two people who live together and like it. As we look in on the Coopers, we find Katie the maid serving Liz her breakfast. George is upstairs getting into his riding habit, as this is the day he meets with his weekly horseback riding club.
6: More toast, Mrs. Cooper?
4: No, thanks, Katie.
6: None of my business, I guess, but Mr. Cooper goes horseback riding every week. Why don't you ever go with him?
4: Well, it's a long story, Katie.
6: Are you afraid of horses?
4: Terrified. Oh, Katie, it's dreadful. I'm even afraid of a Charlie horse.
6: Why, Mrs. Cooper?
4: Well, I have good reason. I took a terrible fall when I was a child.
6: Did you get thrown?
4: Oh, it was awful. The horse didn't know what he was doing. He was jumping up and down and racing around and around, and finally I fell off.
6: Was it serious?
4: Serious. They had to stop the merry-go-round. It's funny how those things stick to you from childhood.
7: Morning, dear.
4: Oh, good morning, George.
7: Katie, I think I'll have time for a cup of coffee before I go.
6: Now, I'll get it, Mr. Cooper.
4: Let me look at you, George. Did anyone ever tell you that you look handsome in riding clothes?
7: Do you think I do?
4: No, I just wanted to know if anyone ever told you.
7: Well, thanks a lot.
4: Ah, George, you really do look wonderful. And I love you so much, I'm going to drive you to the stables all by myself.
7: Oh, well, thanks just the same, dear, but one of the club members is stopping by for me.
4: Oh? Which one of the fellows is it? Bill Curry? Mike Masterson?
7: No, Audrey Peters.
4: Well, she's a nice fellow.
7: She's coming by so we can talk on the way out.
4: Oh, well, that's interesting. What about?
7: Didn't I tell you? Audrey and I are co-chairmen for the breakfast ride next weekend.
4: No, you didn't tell me. What else haven't you told me?
7: Nothing. Well, what do you mean?
4: I thought maybe you were getting saddles marked his and hers.
7: Why, Liz Cooper, you're jealous.
4: I just don't see why you have to ride out with her. Why can't you talk business when you're on the horses?
7: Oh, what difference does it make?
4: Plenty. The horses can't run out of gas.
7: Liz, you're just being silly.
4: Go ahead. Spend your Saturday mornings with Miss Musclebound.
7: Yeah. I only wish you were more the athletic type.
4: Why, George Cooper, you're sorry you married me.
7: I am not. I didn't say that.
4: You might just as well have. You said you wish you were married to the athletic type.
7: Oh, now, Liz.
4: I can see the wedding now. The bride looked lovely in jodhpurs and a white lace sweatshirt.
7: Now, stop that.
4: Just before the wedding, her friends gave her a shower and a rubdown.
7: Now, that's enough. Oh, gee, Liz, if only you weren't afraid of horses, we could have so much fun together.
4: Well, I can't help it. Horses don't like me.
7: Well, they just know you're afraid. You've got to treat a horse like a friend. Make him know you like him.
4: What do you want me to do? Shake him by the hoof and offer him a cigar?
7: Oh, what's the use?
4: Well, that must be Muscles. I mean Audrey.
7: I'll get the door.
4: Do you have to leave right away, or can Audrey come in and have a glass of Absorbine Junior?
7: Now, Liz. Behave yourself.
4: Oh, don't worry, dear. I'll be nice to the old... Hello, Audrey, dear.
7: Hi, Audrey.
4: George, darling. Hello, Liz. Audrey, I haven't seen you for such a long time. Pull up a ligament and sit down.
8: You don't mind my stealing your husband away like this, do you, dear?
4: Of course not. I can't think of anyone I'd rather trust him with. I envy you, Audrey. How do you keep your figure looking like that? So firm and solid.
8: Oh, no, dear. You're the one to be envied. You're so feminine and flabby.
7: Well, we'd better get going, Audrey.
8: Oh, why don't you go with us, Liz? Are you afraid of horses?
4: No, dear. I'm allergic to cats. It is too bad I won't get to see you ride, though. George says you look like part of the horse.
7: I was telling Liz what a wonderful rider you are. Would you believe it, Liz? Audrey has been riding since she was a child, and she never lost her seat.
4: Believe it, I can see it.
7: Well, yoicks and away.
8: What? He said yoicks and away. It's a horse riding term. Well, goodbye, Liz.
4: Goodbye, you yoicks. George, don't let the old nag throw you. The one at the stable, I mean.
8: Katie.
4: Come here a minute.
6: Oh, what is it, Mrs. Cooper?
4: Katie, you are looking at a woman who is going to learn to ride a horse.
9: Good morning.
4: Good morning. I'd like to see some riding clothes, please.
9: Oh, a habit?
4: Not yet. I'm just starting.
9: I was referring to a riding habit. That's what we call the clothes you wear.
4: Oh.
9: Now, what about the horse?
4: Oh, I don't think he's going to wear anything.
9: I mean, what kind of a horse? But you wouldn't know. I'll just show you some English riding clothes. You'll take about a 12 coat and, how big are you around the withers? I mean the hips.
4: I'm 36 inches around the withers and 7 inches around the fetlocks.
9: Well, you don't have to get nasty.
4: Sorry.
9: Now, here's a pair of the latest things in riding breeches. They have a built-in pillow. Something tells me you'll need those in the beginning.
4: Something tells me I'll need them more at the end.
9: Very good. Here's the coat. Now, how about the hat? A nice derby is smart.
4: Oh, no, a derby's too fancy for me.
9: A silk hat, perhaps? Very popular at horse shows this year.
4: No, this is just an early morning ride before breakfast.
9: Well, then, how about a kimono and curlers?
4: I do not find you very amusing. We can dispense with a hat. What else do I need?
9: Would you like to see some boots?
4: No, I plan to ride barefoot.
9: You know, I believe it.
4: Oh, show me some boots. Size 6.
9: 6? You'd better take a 7.
4: 6.
9: It's better to get them roomy.
4: 6.
9: Sometimes your feet swell.
4: 6.
9: You'll be happier with a 7.
4: I want boots, not boats.
9: All right, but don't say I didn't warn you. Now, do you want to take these things with you?
4: No, keep them here. I'll bring the horse down and ride him around the store.

0: Hello. Are you Mr. Lloyd?
1: Yes, ma'am. Reckon I am. Most folks just call me little old Lloyd, though.
0: Well, little old Lloyd, I'm Mrs. George Cooper.
1: Oh, your husband's one of our best customers. There's nothing he likes better than the spirited filly.
0: I know. That's why I have to take riding lessons.
1: Oh, lessons? Are you all just a beginner?
0: Well, I guess you'd call me that.
1: What kind of a horse do you all want? Do you like to gallop, trot, walk?
0: Have you got one that crawls on its knees?
1: Don't worry, Miss Cooper. We got just the horse for you. Gulliver.
0: Well, to tell the truth, Lloyd, I'm afraid of horses.
1: Oh, ma'am, you don't have to worry about Gulliver. You can't fall off of him. He's so sway-backed, your feet touch the ground.
0: Really?
1: I swear you. If you feel yourself falling, you just stand up and he walks right out from under you.
0: Well, he sounds pretty good. Does he bite?
1: Bite? Miss Cooper, you know you tell a horse's age by his teeth?
0: Yes.
1: Nobody can tell how old Gulliver is.
0: No teeth?
1: Not a one. He's even too weak to gum his oats anymore.
0: Well, that's a steed for me. Wheel him out.
1: Okay, boys. Trot Gulliver out. Here he comes.
0: Speedy critter, isn't he?
1: That's his gallop.
0: Oh, he's charging right at me.
1: Now, Miss Cooper, surely y'all aren't afraid of this animal, are y'all?
0: He all's a horse all, ain't he all?
1: Well, I reckon he is. Stroke his nose and get friendly.
0: Oh, hello, Gulliver.
1: Would you like to get up on him, Miss Cooper?
0: Well, I guess I might as well.
1: I'll help you.
0: No, thanks. I can get on by myself at least.
1: But, Miss Cooper...
0: Any fool can get on a horse. There. Lloyd! What happened to his head?
1: You got on backwards, Miss Cooper.
0: Well, what do I do now?
1: Well, if you like, you can leap up in the air and I'll turn him around underneath you.
0: No, thanks. I can manage, I guess. There, that's better.
1: Well, you're facing the right way, but your legs shouldn't both be on the same side of the horse.
0: Oh.
1: Giddy up, Gulliver.
0: Giddy up, Gulliver.
1: Doggone, he's asleep again. Come on, boy. We got to teach this lady how to ride.
0: Yeah, come on, boy.
1: Here we go. Now, see if you can walk him once around the ring without falling off.
0: Good morning, Lloyd. Here I am, ready for my next lesson.
1: Morning, Miss Cooper. You know, the strangest thing's going on around here.
0: What?
1: Well, Gulliver's been acting mopey and sick ever since you left the other day. But the minute you come in sight just now, he got frisky as a colt. I think he's got a crush on you.
0: Oh, what are you talking about?
1: I mean it. Look at the way he looks at you.
0: Gosh, I haven't seen a look like that since the first time George saw me in a bathing suit. Well, I'm flattered, Gulliver, but it's a May and December affair. I'm too young for you. See? Look at my teeth. Oh, well, don't take it so hard. I'll be a big sister to you.
1: All right, Miss Cooper, up you go. Now, let's see, this is your second lesson, isn't it?
0: Third. Tell me honestly, Lloyd, how am I doing?
1: Real good. You're making progress.
0: Really?
1: Tell you what I want you to do today.
0: What?
1: See if you can walk him once around the ring without falling off.
0: Morning, Lloyd.
1: Morning, Miss Cooper.
0: How's Gulliver?
1: Bad. He won't eat when you're not here. Won't even stay in the stall. Just sets out in the corral and whinnies at the moon.
0: Ah, the poor old fella.
1: Yeah, no kidding, Miss Cooper. This romance is costing me money. Gulliver won't let anybody ride him but you.
0: That's what I like, loyalty. Well, this is my sixth lesson, Lloyd, the last one in the course. What are you going to teach me today?
1: Well, seeing as it's the last lesson, see if you can walk him once around the ring without falling off.
0: Well, here I am, all ready for my 12th lesson.
1: Good. Now, today, Miss Cooper, I want you...
0: Wait a minute. I know what you're going to say. I'll have you know I just got through walking once around the ring.
1: Well, good for you.
0: Now bring out Gulliver and I'll try it with a horse. Oh, Katie, I'm so excited. I wish Audrey would call for George and get him out of here.
2: Why are you so anxious to send him on that breakfast ride with another woman?
0: Because I'm going along, too.
2: You are?
0: Yes, it's a big surprise. I've had 15 lessons, and Lloyd said I ride well enough to go. He said that I have exceptional talent.
2: Did he really say that?
0: Well, not in those words, but he said he never hopes to see another person who rides like I do. I wonder how he meant that.
2: When are you going to tell Mr. Cooper?
0: I'm not. I'm going to wait till they're having breakfast out in the country, and then I'll make a grand entrance and come galloping into the crowd.
2: Oh, wonderful. Here he comes.
3: Well, Liz, I'm off.
0: Oh, I wish I were going with you, darling.
3: Well, so do I, but you're such a scaredy cat. Oh, there's Audrey. I better go.
0: Yes, she mustn't keep her broomstick running.
3: Never mind. Give me a kiss.
0: All right. There. Now go on. Go to your breakfast ride.
3: Do I have to? Well, goodbye, dear.
4: Well, George is out on a breakfast ride with his horseback riding club. And Liz, to surprise him, has secretly learned to ride and is going to make a grand entrance by galloping up to the group as they're eating breakfast. She and her instructor are approaching the spot now.
0: My, it's been a lovely ride out here, Lloyd.
1: Mighty pretty country.
0: Well, I think we're close enough. I'll ride the rest of the way by myself. Let's get out of the car and let Gulliver out of the trailer.
1: Yes, ma'am. I think you can make it from here. They're having breakfast about a half mile down that road.
0: Well, I'm glad it isn't any further than that. I could never have ridden 10 miles like the rest of the group.
1: You and Gulliver both. Come on, boy. Open those big blue eyes and get ready to tote this lady to her destination.
0: Well, here goes. Oh, I can hardly wait to see George's face when I ride in.
1: Good luck, Miss Cooper.
0: Thanks. Goodbye, Lloyd. Hi-ho, Gulliver! Gulliver, hi-ho. Well, what happened?
1: I'll give him a nudge. Hang on tight now.
0: I am.
1: That safety pin makes him move every time.
0: Nice work, Gulliver. We made it. They should be right around this bend.
2: Everybody, here I am.
5: Looking for somebody, lady?
0: Where is everyone?
5: Nobody here but us chipmunks.
0: But I thought the breakfast ride was supposed
5: to... Oh, them riders. They was here, but it was such a pretty day, they decided to go on another 10 miles to Hickory Falls.
0: They didn't.
5: Okay, they didn't. Now I don't know where they went.
0: I've got to ride 10 miles to catch up with them?
5: The next 10 won't be no tougher on you than the 10 you already come.
0: That's what you think.
5: Beautiful country, uphill all the way.
0: Oh, well, come on, Gulliver, let's travel. Oh, we're finally here, Gulliver. I can't go another step.

0: minute, lady. Don't get off in that horse.
1: What?
0: I said don't get off in that horse.
1: What'll happen if and I get off in it?
0: Same thing happened to them riders by here a while ago.
1: Oh, now, don't tell me they're not here either.
0: Well, they was here, but I chased them off.
1: Oh.
0: I heard them say they was going to have breakfast up on the hill at Buzzard's Roost.
1: Why couldn't they have eaten here?
0: They was trespassing on my property. I fined the kit and caboodle $10 apiece.
1: Ha ha! $10 apiece!
0: Yes, ma'am.
1: Oh, that's wonderful. It serves them right.
0: Yes, it sure does. $10, please.
1: Now, wait a minute. You don't have any signs up. That's not fair.
0: I know. But sakes alive, how the money rolls in.
1: Oh, dear. I haven't got the strength to argue. Come on, Gulliver. Let's go. On to Buzzard's Roost. Oh, oh, Gulliver. Oh, oh. I think we're lost. Oh, there's a farmer. Hey, mister, where am I?
2: Same place you was this morning, lady.
1: Oh, no, not right back where I started from.
3: Yes? And I could have sworn someone rang the bell.
1: I'm down here, Katie.
3: Mrs. Cooper, what are you doing on your hands and knees?
1: They're the only part of me that's not blistered.
3: Oh, you poor thing. Let me help you in.
1: Oh,
3: come over here and sit down.
1: All right. Oh! Oh, I think I'll stand.
3: What happened?
1: Oh, Katie, what a wild ride. I felt like Paul Revere. Come to think of it, we probably had the same horse.
3: What did Mr. Cooper say when you rode in?
1: Katie, I never caught up with him.
3: Oh, Mrs. Cooper.
1: Pull these boots off for me, will you?
3: Oh, yes, ma'am. Give me your foot.
1: What's the matter?
3: Well, it won't come off.
1: Well, pull harder.
3: Mrs. Cooper, I think your feet are swollen. I can't get your boots off at all.
1: But I have to get them off.
3: It's no use, Mrs. Cooper. I can't even budge them.
1: Well, what about my feet?
3: Maybe I could cut them off with a knife.
1: Katie!
3: I meant the boots.
1: Oh.
3: I think there's some special trick to getting riding boots off. Now, why don't you go down to the store and get the salesman to help you?
1: Well, I guess I'll have to. Oh, and Katie, if I don't come back, tell George I died with my boots on.
4: Well, Mrs. Cooper, good to see you again. How are the boots?
1: I can't get them off.
4: Well, I tried to warn you, but you wouldn't listen.
1: All right, I was wrong. I admit it.
4: I told you so. I told you so.
1: You could stop gloating long enough to help me get my boots off.
4: All right. Just sit down there and I'll take care of it right away.
1: Don't be too sure.
4: Oh, it's all in knowing how, Mrs. Cooper. I'll have them off in the twinkling of an eye.
1: Twinkle, twinkle, little eye. How I wonder...
4: Never mind. I'll get these boots off. No boots are going to make a fool out of me.
1: Wait a minute. My knee doesn't bend upward.
4: I know what we'll do. I'll turn my back on you.
1: Well, that ought to fix everything.
4: I will turn my back and grasp one boot with my hands between my knees. You take your other boot and push on my back.
1: Then I take the ball and run around left end for a touchdown.
4: You want these boots off or not?
1: Well, must we do it right here in front of the window?
4: Yes. Now give me your foot. Now, I'll pull and you push.
1: Okay. You now have one of my boots. Would you like to try for two? Are you all right? Say something!

0: Is that you, Mrs. Pooper?
1: Yes, Katie.
0: Did you get the boots off?
1: Yes, look how swollen my feet are. My legs look like two thermometers. Is Mr. Cooper home yet?
0: No.
1: That's funny. I wonder what's keeping him so late.
0: Maybe Miss Biceps threw a shoe. And I'll get you a pan of hot water for your feet.
1: Thank you, Katie.
2: Hi, honey.
1: Hello, George.
2: Boy, what a day this has been.
1: Oh, man. What took you so long?
2: Well, I would have been home sooner, but I had to take Audrey to the doctor's. A horse threw her.
1: Well, the great Audrey got thrown.
2: Yeah, the funny part of it was she just got on him for a gag. Some old broken-down horse with a sway back and...
1: Oh, no! Oh, no! His name wasn't Gulliver.
2: How did you know?
1: Oh, that's wonderful. I'll have to send over a nice bouquet of flowers.
2: Oh, Audrey will appreciate that.
1: Who said anything about Audrey? I'm going to send him for the horse.

You have been listening to My Favorite Husband, starring Lucille Ball with Richard Denning, and based on characters created by Isabel Scott Rorick. Tonight's program was produced and directed by Jess Oppenheimer, who wrote the script with Madeline Pugh and Bob Carroll Jr. Original music was composed by Marlon Skiles and conducted by Wilbur Hatch. The part of Katie the Maid was played by Ruth Parrott. Lucille Ball will soon be seen in the Paramount picture Sorrowful Joan. Be sure to listen to Lucille Ball in My Favorite Husband next week. Bob Lamond speaking. This is CBS, the Columbia Broadcasting System.

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1: Frontier Town, the saga of the Roaring West. Frontier Town. El Paso, Cheyenne, Calgary, Tombstone. Frontier Town. Here is the adventurous story of the early West, the tamed and the untamed, from the Pecos to Powder River, Dodge City to Poker Flat. These are the towns they fought to live in and lived to fight for, teeming crucibles of pioneer freedom. Frontier!

0: Howdy. I'm Chad Remington, and if you've ever heard of me, which you probably haven't, you've heard me referred to as a Cowtown lawyer. Well, I guess you might say I do practice law in Dos Rios, but even on the boisterous and brawling frontier, there's not enough law business to keep a man going. A part of my time, a good part, is spent raising cattle. And what trouble I don't get into from my law business, I certainly ear down with my cattle. Because it's still so fresh in my mind, let me tell you what happened this shipping season. I guess it all started the day I was out checking my stock and keeping my eye out for down fences with my sidekick, the ex-medicine man, Cherokee O'Bannon.
1: Chad, my boy, I don't mind saying that these steers of yours look like you've been feeding them nothing but my genuine Cherokee Indian rattlesnake oil.
0: Now, wait a minute, Cherokee. They can't look that bad. Besides, my cows don't touch alcohol.
1: Don't touch alcohol? Then that must account for the expression, dumb as an ox. By the way, you don't happen to have a wee drap on you, do you?
0: I certainly don't, and even if I did, I... Cherokee, isn't that someone over there riding through the junipers where we just cut out those heifers?
1: Junipers? Must be a man after my own heart. They flavor gin with juniper berries.
0: It is someone, Cherokee. Come on, we're going over and find out just who he is and what he's doing trespassing on my land.
1: By George, you were right, Chad. There is someone there looking over your cattle.
0: Hey! Hey, you! Suppose you just hold it. All right, easy there, boy. Slow now.
1: Billy Blue Blazes, Chad. See who it is? It's that packing house fellow who recently came to town. Deuce Zideman.
2: Howdy, Remington. Who'd you think it was? A rustler?
0: If I had thought so, Zideman, you wouldn't have lived long enough to ask that question.
1: And believe you me, the counselor's not fooling. Just what are you doing out there anyhow?
2: I was riding by. Saw your cattle and figuring you'd probably be selling to me pretty soon. Thought I'd save myself a trip by checking them over now.
0: You represent that new packing house combine, don't you, Zideman?
2: Yes, sir. I sure do. United Beef Syndicate. And I'm willing to pay you a mighty good price.
0: And how much would a mighty good price be?
2: Oh, let's say 7 cents.
1: 7 cents?
0: What do you think these are? Range-fed longhorns? Now, these are Herefords, mister, and practically fed by hand.
2: I might up that a penny a pound.
1: Fat chance. Chad's always gotten 10 cents and up from Ed McComb.
2: Yeah, but Ed McComb's dead. You don't think his wife can stay in business at those prices, do you?
0: Mister, not only is Lizzie McCombs capable of running that packing house, but she's staying in business if I have anything to do with it.
2: Suit yourself, Remington. But don't come to me when you find out she's not able to pay those fancy prices you want. Because I'll have bought all the beef I need to last me a full season. Now, if I were you, I'd think it over. And fast. Real fast.
0: There was no question in my mind that Deuce Zideman had given me a warning. I didn't like it. And most of all, I didn't like Deuce Zideman. So Cherokee and I wasted no time getting into Dos Rios and paying a call on Lizzie McCombs to find out if Zideman had been threatening her.
3: Why, that knot-headed lummox threatened me. He wouldn't dare, Chet. He wouldn't dare.
0: Well, I thought I'd ask, Lizzie. After all, now that Ed's dead, well, with that kind, you never know.
3: Well, Deuce Zideman and the United Beef Syndicate ain't scaring me out of business, with her or not.
1: Well, I'm glad to hear you say that, Lizzie. Because I thought the way Ed had been found shot so mysteriously, it just might have been Zideman and his crowd.
0: You shouldn't say things like that, Cherokee. At the coroner's inquest, Deuce Zideman had an airtight alibi.
3: Even if he didn't have an alibi, the McCombs Packing Company is still in business. And he's going to stay in business. If Deuce Zideman has got any different ideas, he's going to have to have a fight on his hands that the whole county

0: Well, Deuce, I guess you were right.
1: What'd you find out, Pinto?
0: Plenty. Lizzie McCombs has bought more than a trainload of cattle, and she's getting ready to ship. Most of the cattle are down at the railroad yards now in the loading pens.
1: Got them all nicely rounded up for us, huh?
0: What do you mean?
1: I just had a hunch something like this was going to happen. So I had a little heart-to-heart talk with one of her men. You know him, Pinto. That big red-faced fella. The one they call Braid.
0: Braid? Sure. Well, what's he going to do for us?
1: You get your boys rounded up and back over here for instructions. Once they do their job, Mr. Braid is taking care of

0: You getting the cattle loaded all right, Braid?
1: Doing all right, Mrs. Holmes. Won't be long before some lucky city folks will be licking their chops over some more prime Macomb beef.
0: Yeah. If nothing goes wrong.
1: Yeah? Well, what could go wrong now?
0: Well, that new beef syndicate that Deuce Zideman's got, I ain't too sure.
1: Well, you know what they say. Competition's good for business.
0: Yeah, maybe honest competition's good for business, Braid, but when you're dealing with a weasel face slick talking.
2: Suffering Joe, man. What's that?
3: Why, them filthy sidewinders shooting up the street like that? They're panicking our steers.
2: Look out, Mrs. McCombs. Come on, get out of here. Here come them local cattle. We'll all be trampled to death.
4: Well, although at that time there was no way of proving it, Deuce's little scheme to wreck Lizzie McComb's packing company and win a monopoly of the cattle business in our valley certainly was starting to bear fruit. It wasn't bad enough that the cattle had been stampeded all over Paddy's half acre, but Brother Zideman still had plenty of aces left up his sleeve. The first ace, the black one, he wasn't long in playing.
3: Blast you, the lot of you! Why don't you men button up your lips and let me do the talking?
5: What's the use of talking, Mrs. McCombs? The boys are right. It's too bad, but working for you seems to be a sure way of ending up at the doctor's or at the undertaker's.
3: You not it! What about me? If y'all quit like you say you're going to do, where am I going to end up?
5: You're not so bad off. You can probably sell out to this syndicate of Zideman's. But the way things have been going with us, 2 men killed in a stampede today and 3 others hurt. We know when we're well off and we're staying that way. Come on, boys, let's get out of here.
6: A couple of times, Lizzie, but I guess you didn't.
4: Oh, what's going on here?
3: Old Braid and the boys are quitting, Chad.
7: Why, you can't quit on Miss McCombs at a time like this.
5: Well, we are quitting.
4: What's she going to have to do? Go out and hire some men?
5: She sure will have to hire some men, if you're any sample.
4: I'm sample enough not to turn yellow like you all have done.
5: Yellow, huh? Well, does this look like I'm yellow?
3: Come on, you galoot! Lend me a hand!
5: Gang up on me, will you?
7: Well, I'll...
3: Well, aren't you proud of yourselves? 7 of you jumping just 2 men.
5: You make me sick. Come on, boys. And if Remington and O'Bannon want some more when they come to, they can fight us. If they can see anything out of them closed eyes.
8: Will you quit worrying, Braid? If there's anybody to worry, it's me and Pinto.
5: You're sure right about that, Deuce. Because Remington ain't going to take this laying down.
1: What can Remington and O'Bannon do against a lot of us?
5: Well, one thing he can do is keep Lizzie McComb's backbone up so she'll fight to the nail.
1: What Remington needs is a good lesson. Something that'll teach him when he tries to cross us up, he's just playing with fire.
8: Playing with fire, huh? You know, that gives me an idea.
5: Yeah, it gives me an idea, too. I wonder if we're both thinking about the same thing.
8: I was thinking that a nice little fire, the right kind of fire, would put Lizzie McComb so far out of business, Remington or nobody else would be able to do her any good.
1: Say, that's an idea. And won't a fire burn that 2-bit lawyer up?
8: It sure will burn him up. That's a pretty funny. That's what you might call a hot one.

0: And now, Frontier Town.
1: As a lawyer, I make it a practice to pretty well keep my temper under control. But as a rancher, well, I'm afraid that it blows and blows hard. Not only was I sore inside, but I was sore outside as the result of the beating I'd taken at the hands of Braid and his gang. Well, that night, patched up with court plaster and arnica, Cherokee and I were sitting in my law office, located above Cherokee's livery stable. I was fuming and Cherokee was fuming, but for an entirely different reason.
2: Billy Blue Blazes, Chad, after the beating I took, it's unfair, inequitable, and downright picayune of you to make me sit here with you when I could be over at the Ace of Hearts, the Gold Nugget, or some other worthy tavern, imbibing some relaxing fluids.
1: All right. Go ahead, Cherokee. If a drink means that much to you, I guess I can get along without you.
2: Oh, now there's no reason for you to be hasty, Chad. I'll stay here with you for a while if you think it'll do any good.
1: Who knows what'll do any good? Mr. Deuce Zideman may be too much for me.
2: You don't honestly mean that, do you?
1: Well, I'll admit that stampede engineer down at the railroad yards today wasn't quite as successful as he thought it was going to be. Lizzie said that they got back all but 37 head of the stampeded cattle.
2: Yes, but he did succeed in getting Lizzie's men to quit as a result of the stampede.
1: Cherokee, that varmint is about the crookedest crook I've ever seen. Imagine playing both ends against the middle. Tries to argue us ranchers into breaking our contracts with the McCombs Company at the same time that he's trying to wreck Lizzie and force her into his price-fixing syndicate. He's a rascal, all right, and a clever one.
2: Well, some folks have called me a rascal, Chad. But my whole trouble has been that the only thing I can't resist is temptation. I'll take drinking liquor. Chad, what are you staring at out the window?
1: Look, Cherokee, across the street. See those men heading for the McCombs Packing Company barns?
2: Well, I'll be reformed. A couple of those fellows look familiar.
1: I'll say they're familiar, all right. They were in that gang that beat us up this afternoon.
2: What do you think they're doing, leaving their horses and heading for the stockyard holding pen?
1: I don't know, Cherokee, but we're sure going to find out.

0: Keep it quiet. I don't want to make any noise while I'm busting off this lock.
1: Hey, that's it, Pinto. That does it.
0: Come on, boys. Come on. Don't make too much noise with them kerosene cans.
1: Yeah, yeah. Keep it quiet, boys. Keep it quiet.
0: Where's the best place to start this fire, Braid?
1: Right here, in the feed.
0: Okay, dump that oil out and get it lit.
1: Yeah, okay, Pinto. All right, now don't keep quiet. Yeah, get it going there now.

0: it turned out, Cherokee and I got there too late. Too late, that is, to stop the fire. But not too late to run those coyotes out of there with lead.
1: Come on, Chad. There they go.
0: Right, hold it, Cherokee. We've got to let them go and try to put out this fire. Go find some buckets while I try to dig up some blankets. We may be able to put this out before the whole place goes up in smoke.

0: this keeps up, Chad, I won't have any cattle, plant, or business left.
1: This syndicate of Zideman's is a horrible thing. He'll eventually have a monopoly and force people to buy meat at his own prices.
2: Yeah. You're sure right about that, Cherokee. In fact, I've been reading that there's some talk in Congress of legislating trusts like that out of business.
0: Oh, well, I ain't got no time to wait for Congress. You know, I think what I'm going to have to do is get hold of 50 or 60 cattle cars and ship every head of stock I own to Kansas City or Chicago and take what I can get for them.
2: Well, Lizzie, that's your business. But personally, I'd rather end up 6 feet under than knuckle down to a weasel like Deuce Zideman.
1: And Miss McCombs, the same goes for yours truly, Cherokee O'Bannon.
2: Well, since you can't arrest a bunch of men you can't locate, I had no way of tying up the gang who started the stampede and the fire with my friend Deuce. All Cherokee and I could do was wait. Just wait. Meanwhile, Lizzie McCombs sent a telegram requesting 60 cattle cars. And when the answer arrived, she came storming into my office.
0: Talk about monopolies! Read this telegram I just got back from the railroad.
2: Free available cattle car reserved for United Beef Syndicate for the next 60 days.
0: Yes.
1: United Beef Syndicate? Isn't that Zideman's outfit?
0: You're dead blasted right, it's Zideman's outfit. No, Chad, there's no two ways about it. He's got me licked.
2: Of course you're not licked. You don't have to ship your cattle. You can trail drive them to Abilene.
0: No, not on your tintype. I wouldn't drive a half mile. Life's too short for any more grief than I got now. Oh, Chad, I'm afraid I'm just...
2: Wait a minute. Hold it, Lizzie. Am I seeing things, or is that Deuce Zideman coming over here?
1: It certainly is, Zideman.
0: I wonder what he wants.
3: I hope I'm not butting in. But they told me over at her office that Mrs. McCombs was up here.
2: Well, you're in, Zideman. What do you want?
3: Well, I just heard from the railroad that Mrs. McCombs needs some cattle cars for shipping.
0: That's right. What'd you do? Come over here to gloat? Oh,
3: certainly not, ma'am. Since I won't be needing the cars I reserve for another week or two, I'll release them to you, if you'd like.
0: Oh, wait a minute. Deucey, are you serious?
2: He's up to something, Lizzie. Leopards don't change their spots and polecats don't change their stripes.
3: Look, I came here to talk business with Mrs. McCombs.
0: All right, Zideman. How much do you want to charge me for the cars?
3: Charge you? Why, nothing. You just pay the railroad. All I'm interested in is putting an end to all the talk that's been going around about me trying to put you out of business.
2: It's talk that's going to backfire on you yet,
0: Zideman. Oh, now, that's enough, Chad. You just keep out of this. Deuce, are you in earnest?
3: I'd be an awful fool to make you the offer if I wasn't on the level. I'd just be cutting my own throat.
2: If that's a suggestion, it's the best one I've heard today.
0: Doggone it, Chad. Enough's enough. I ask you to keep out of this, but you gotta keep running off at the mouth.
2: But, Lizzie, I was only...
0: There's some folks in town who say anything Chad Remington's ever mixed up in means trouble. The way you're talking now, I can see that they're right.
2: Do you mean that you're really going to accept this phony offer that Zideman's made you about using his cattle cars?
0: I mean I'm still running my own business. If I can get railroad cars, I certainly don't need your kind of help.
4: Deuce, I still don't get the idea of first tying up all the railroad cars and then turning around and letting the old lady use them.
3: No, Pinto. I'm afraid you wouldn't get the idea. But we've pulled so much rough stuff on the McComas Packing Company that everybody in town's suspicious.
4: Well, why shouldn't they be?
3: That's right. But now, with me lending her the cars to ship her beef in, there ain't nobody, not even a jury, who wouldn't say I'm the best friend she's got in the world.
4: Sure, sure. And the minute she ships the beef and the cars you're lending her, everything we spent a month doing is knocked right into a cocked hat.
3: Do you think so? Well, wait till Lizzie McCombs takes off that hat and sees what's really inside of it. Just wait, Pinto. Just you wait.
2: Although I didn't know that Deuce was laughing, I didn't sleep that night. And along about sunup, I rousted Cherokee out of his bed, made him saddle up two of his livery horses, and we went for a ride. I had to think. I had to think hard and mighty fast. And I guess you can say it was no accident that I tried to do my thinking riding close by the railroad right away.
1: Chad, I think you were strictly non-compos mentis if you tried to butt into Lizzie McComb's business any further.
2: I'd be loco if I didn't follow this hunch. There's got to be a reason why Deuce let Lizzie borrow those cattle cars. And the only reason I can think of is to put her out of business once and for all.
1: But on the other hand, if you are wrong, the ranchers who have sold to her are going to take you apart. Remember, your luck is wearing mighty thin.
2: Not half as thin as the city folks will be if Zideman gets control of the beef market.
1: I suppose you're right. But what are you going to do way out here in this ungodly hour of the morning?
2: That cattle train is coming now, Cherokee. It's got to stop for water right down there ahead of us.
1: So?
2: So you and I are waiting until the train stops, sneaking behind the coal car, breaking the coupling and seeing if we can't let the cattle cars roll back down the hill toward town.
1: By the whiskers of my pet goat, what happens to us if the train crew catches us?
2: By the whiskers of your pet goat, if they catch us, make tracks out of there because that air won't be fit breathing. We'll choke to death on gun smoke. All right, hold it right here. All right, Cherokee, down off that horse and let's go. Cherokee, you cover me while I crawl behind that tender and break that coupling.
5: Okay, Chad. Good luck.
6: Hey, what's going on there?
1: Chad, come on!
2: If you don't want to get ventilated, stop right where you are. We're taking charge of these cattle.
6: Move them out of here.
1: Chad, stop them. They're getting back in the engine.
2: Let them go, Cherokee. If they want the engine, let them take it.
1: Chad, right in that engine. They'll be back here in a half an hour with a posse.
2: You mean if that engine gets any further... That's what Deuce planned to have happen to the whole train. A derailment, an accident which he wouldn't be held responsible for. All right, come on, Cherokee. I'll bet we'll find Deuce around here someplace watching to make sure the whole train was wrecked.
1: But what are we going to do with the cattle?
2: I'm not worried about the cattle now. What we've got to do is get our hands on the hog.

0: I hope you're enjoying your morning constitutional, Deuce. You can't fall off the way Chad's got you tied to the saddle.
1: Why don't you shut up?
2: I guess you don't know Cherokee very well, do you, Deuce? He's one man who always keeps his mouth open, ready for any emergency.
0: Yes, indeed. Yes, indeed. And even though this is the time of the morning I'm generally getting home, I've got my mouth all set now for something slightly stronger than breakfast coffee.
2: And I think that Deuce here is the one who ought to buy you the drink.
0: Deuce? Why do you say that, Chad?
2: Well, wasn't it his gang who closed both your eyes yesterday?
0: Yeah?
2: Well, then, since turnabout is fair play, he's the man who should buy your eye opener.

Frontier Town, starring Reed Hadley and featuring Wade Crosby, is a Bruce Ells production. Story and direction by Paul Franklin. Music written and played by Ivan Ditmars. Be sure to be with us again same time next week for another fine action-adventure story with your favorite young Western star, Reed Hadley. And now this is Bill Forman telling you that Frontier Town comes to you from Hollywood.

0: Inside every Cape plum, there's a nice clean stone asking to be let out. There's a very sweet sound to Cape plums when you have them for afters.
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3: Yeah.
0: That's because there's a glass and a half of full cream milk in every half pound. 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

This is Ralph Richardson. Our play today is written by a very old friend of mine from the theatre, with whom I've been associated on a number of occasions, J.B. Priestley. Unlike many of our subjects, this was originally written for the stage and not as a short story. Mr. Priestley describes it as a one-act comedy in the Viennese style. Now, I myself will play the part of Max Talley. Here, then, is J.B. Priestley's comedy, Private Rooms.

0: This is Max talking to you, my friend. Old Max Talley. Perhaps you will remember the name. I would permit myself to be surprised if you did not. In Vienna, Imperial Vienna, in a world that is now only a nostalgic vision, but of which we shall ever carry the remembrance of the music of Johann Strauss in perpetual waltz time, and the waters of the Danube shine in perennial blue, there in that Vienna, I had my career in the theater, and in which career I was almost invariably successful. That, you must admit. In romantic Vienna, I also had my share of romance, in which I was not quite invariably successful. That, I must admit. Now I am still vain enough to think that you will remember sufficient of my success for me to be able to tell you of one adventure which was perhaps more singular than successful. One night, I was taking supper with a beautiful young ballet dancer. In fact, the supper had been eaten, the champagne poured, and there we are, alone, in a private supper room of a celebrated Viennese restaurant. Yes? Come in.
1: Is there anything more you'll be requiring, sir?
0: A little more champagne, my dear.
2: No, thank you.
0: No, nothing.
1: Thank you, sir. The supper was satisfactory?
0: Yes, on the whole.
2: Oh, it was wonderful.
0: Ah, but you can tell your maître d'hôtel that I still think the steak Chateaubriand is better at the Bristol.
1: Yes.
0: Oh, yes, there is something, however, we'll go into that another time. No, nothing more now.
1: Thank you, sir. Then you won't be disturbed again, sir.
0: Aha. You can imagine the scene. The discreet lighting in the plush-filled rooms, the overpowering air of intimacy, the inevitable city. Oddly enough, the room next door is virtually the same, apart from its occupants.
3: Yes? Come in.
1: Is there anything you'll be requiring, madam?
3: No, I don't think there's anything else we want. You can leave us now.
1: Thank you, madam. And supper was satisfactory?
3: Most of it, yes, yes. But I didn't ask for orange salad with a duck. You really ought to know by this time that I prefer prunes. Please remember next time.
1: Thank you, madam. You won't be disturbed again, madam.
3: Thank you. Don't you agree about the duck?
4: If you say so, yes. But I hardly knew what I was eating.
3: Oh, that's absurd. Now, why should I take the trouble to order a delicious supper for you if you don't appreciate it, ungrateful boy? Aren't you ashamed of yourself?
4: No, dear Julia, I'm not. A poet doesn't think of the menu when he's supping with a goddess.
3: You're very sweet.
0: Once again, the discreet lighting, the intimacy, and the settee. Only there, the initiative seems to be coming from the woman, a very well-known Viennese actress, as it happens. But back to my own affairs. Aha, my own.

0: I can still hardly believe it.
1: Believe what, my dear child?
0: Well, I'm actually sitting here with you. You! And this is a private room in our most famous restaurant, which all the girls are dying to visit. But I've had such a wonderful supper, alone with you. You can't imagine it. It's like a dream.
1: The restaurant, the supper, or the man?
0: I suppose, in a way, I can't separate them.
1: Yes, I wish you could. After all, any fool with a little money could bring you here and give you supper.
0: Oh, no, that wouldn't be the same at all. It's being here with you.
1: Oh, that's what I'd hoped, my dear.
0: You see, I think it's through you that I fell in love with the theatre. The first time I was ever allowed to go, for my parents were very strict, was to see you. We lived in Brintz, you know. You must remember coming to Brintz.
1: Oh, yes, Brintz. Very fine market hall there, isn't there?
0: Oh, no, there's nothing special about the market hall. It's the cathedral, which has a very, very tall spire. It's famous. Oh, you must remember.
1: Oh, yes, of course. That's stupid of me. Yes, of course, Brintz. So you first saw me there, did you? What was I playing? The Mad Emperor?
0: Yes, the poor Mad Emperor. Oh, of course, it was ages ago.
1: Ages ago, but it couldn't have been, my dear. I went out on that tour playing the Emperor in all sorts of dreadful places. It was only 6 or 7 years ago.
0: It seems ages ago. I was at school.
1: Uh-huh. Of course. Oh, of course, ages ago.

0: Oh, my dear Dorian, your work. Oh, yes, it's good.
1: Your
0: last play has some distinct possibilities, but it is you yourself who interest me, just as I hope it's I, Julia, and not merely myself as the leading lady of the comedy theater, who interest you.
1: Well, of course. Well, I don't really see the difference, especially in your case.
0: Dear boy, that's absurd. I'm a woman, not merely a performer.
1: Yes, but on the stage you show us your charm, your wit, your intelligence, your depth of feeling, your beauty. They're all there for us to admire, to worship.
0: Well, so is the scenery. But I have a private life. I have a heart. What happens in the theatre is important, of course. But what happens outside the theatre is still more important. I may feel lonely, sad. I may need a devoted friend. So I say, let us talk about each other, not about our work, dear Florian.
1: But why did you say that my last play has some distinct possibilities?
0: Oh, play, play, play. Now, let me tell you something. This morning, I read a play. At lunch, I discussed a play with my agent. This afternoon, I rehearsed a play. This evening, you may remember, I acted a play. And now, after supper, you're surprised because I don't want to talk about yet another play.
1: But I thought that was why you invited me.
0: No,
1: here.
0: It wasn't.
1: Oh?
0: No. I talk business during the day. Not in private rooms at night.
1: I see.
0: Oh, no, stop pulling that face. Perhaps I invited you here because your eyelashes curl and your nose is so intriguing and absurd. But what does it matter? Here you are, in a discreet private room with Julia herself. And all you do is to pull a long face because I won't tell you what's wrong with your second act.
1: Oh, no, I assure you, I realize the honor you're doing
0: me. Oh, come. Show you forgive my stupid teasing. Kiss me.
1: Huh?
0: You're shy, aren't you, Florian?
1: Well,
0: now you must tell me all about yourself so that you won't feel shy anymore. Yes, tell me where you were born, where you went to school, everything. Come along.
1: Well, I was born and grew up in a very dull little provincial town called Brintz.
0: Oh, I know Brintz.
1: Do you?
0: Yes, I played in that drafty old theatre there and nearly got pneumonia. When was I there last now? Oh, it must have been years ago. I think we were playing The Lady from the
2: My dear, a question not of technique, as it is when you are young and uncertain, but of mood. Not the mood of the moment, something that a kiss or a drink might cure, but the longer, deeper moods that reflect what is happening in the dark recesses of one's personality.
3: Oh, how wonderfully you talk. I think I could listen to you forever.
2: Yes, I do those speeches very well, of course. Long trading experience must count for something. But you know, the thoughts, even the actual words, they're not mine. Most of that speech about the dark feelings came from some play or other. I forget which one. I owe it to some wretched author. Some detestable fellow with a bad haircut, round shoulders and spectacles.
3: Oh, but many authors, poets, are young and handsome.
2: I doubt it. Aha, but then perhaps you know one.
3: No, not at all. I was thinking of Lord Byron.
2: Oh, well, then I'll forgive you. But you should be thinking about me, here at your side.
3: Oh, but I am. You say so many wonderful things.
2: Oh, my dear. You're so young, so fresh, so innocent, so beautiful, that when I listen to you, I want to take you in my arms.
3: No, you mustn't.
2: Go on, say it. Max.
3: Max.
2: What, do you find it so difficult to pronounce? Is it a name you dislike?
3: I suppose it seems strange because you're so much... because I have so much respect for you.
2: Respect?
3: But it must be late. I think I ought to be going now.
2: No, that'll never do. You know, you told me this morning that it didn't matter how late you returned to your lodgings, that you often sat up long after supper with the other girls. Now you say you must go because it might be late. Seems to me that you want to go because I've offended you. What you really want me to do is to keep away from you. Talk, but don't touch. Very well, then. As you wish. Well, now I seem to see tears in your eyes.
3: It's because I feel you've changed. You don't really like me now.
2: Oh, nonsense, of course I do. Aren't I trying to please you? You must make up your mind, my dear. If I like you too much, you want to go home. If you feel I don't like you enough, your eyes fill with tears. You must admit, you make it very difficult for a man.

0: because you haven't lived. How can you write if you haven't lived? Tell me that. Don't just sit there looking sulky.
1: I'm sorry, but...
0: You know very well what I mean when I say you haven't lived. A little provincial town, miles from anywhere, dreary little affairs with chambermaids and governesses.
1: I've never had an affair with either a chambermaid or a governess.
0: Oh, very well, then. You think you're in love with some bouncing provincial music teacher or a soulful milliner's apprentice.
1: Wrong again, dear Julia, quite wrong.
0: So, I am your dear Julia, am I?
1: Do you object?
0: Of course not. Otherwise, you wouldn't be here. Now, I'm very fond of you. Surely you realize that. But when I say that you haven't lived, I mean you haven't known the heights and depths of love, all the subtleties and ecstasies of a wonderful personal relationship with a woman who is both an artist and a figure in the great world, the world you could know through her.
1: But surely... Now take my last play.
0: Oh, my dear, well, we're taking your last play all night. Now, let's talk about something more amusing.
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3: 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There's The Roy Rogers Show, featuring the King of the Cowboys in an exciting story, followed by Six Shooter, the program that stars Jimmy Stewart in Tales of the Frontier, where the only law was that of the six shooter. 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And last but not least in your Thursday evening lineup, there's a visit to 79 Wistful Vista to meet Fibber McGee and Molly. 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
4: Ah, those passionate romantic evenings in old Vienna. The understanding, the intimacies, the full communion of passionate soul with soul. The glances that meant so much, the touch of a hand that denied so little, the ardors that would not be restrained, the sympathies and the sweet surrenders. Well, in fact, I wasn't doing very well myself.
5: Please don't be angry. I think I can explain.
4: Very well, then. Explain.
5: It's perfectly true. I like you. I like you very much. And I've admired you, everything you've done, for years and years.
4: But it stopped 10 minutes ago.
5: There's something in me that doesn't care how much I admire you, how grateful I am, how proud I am that I'm here with you, but it simply won't let me touch you. I can't help it. I'm sorry. I tried to show you so that you wouldn't try and be angry.
4: Yes.
5: You see,
4: yes.
5: You don't really care for me at all now. You don't love me.
4: Have I ever suggested that I did?
5: No, otherwise it would have been harder still.
4: It would be like playing poker with marked cards. Even lecherous old rogues who lure high-minded young girls into private rooms may have their codes of honor.
5: Don't talk about yourself like that. It hurts me as well as you. Not only what you say, but the way you're saying it.
4: Have I got to put up with a lecture now from one of the youngest members of the ballet?
5: Oh, please stop it. It's horrible, horrible. You've spoiled everything. And I thought it would be so wonderful being here with you.
4: Accept my apologies for the horror of the situation. Although a great many women, and some of them quite young too, would disagree with your verdict. Well,
5: I can't believe that. It's nothing to do with me. Don't you see? If it were just a man, any man behaving stupidly, it wouldn't matter. I'd hit him and run away. It's because it's you. Now you're angry and feeling hurt. Yet I can't help it.
4: Don't you be too sure that you can't help it. I asked you to have supper with me in a private room of a restaurant. You must have known what that meant. That if I felt like it, I'd make love to you. It appears that is distasteful to you. At close quarters, apparently, I am repulsive.
5: Oh, no, please, you mustn't see it like that.
4: Believe me, my dear girl, no man would choose to see it like that if he could find any other explanation. But quite frankly, you don't excite my sympathy. You seem to me to be something of a young hypocrite. I don't see why I shouldn't please myself, as you've been pleasing yourself up to now, taking all and giving nothing. Now, it seems to me that it's my turn. You've had your supper, and now you must sing for it.

0: Okay, of course. You have no humor.
1: Oh?
0: But it goes with lack of warmth, of life.
1: Quite wrong. It goes with a lack of shallowness, of cynicism. I don't pretend to have any humor. I don't need it. I don't like it.
0: Well, you may not like it, but you certainly need it, my dear boy. A lighter touch would make all the difference.
1: Oh, that light touch. For years now, we've had nothing but that light touch. The boudoir style, the millinery manner.
0: It has its weaknesses, certainly, but it is better than that undergraduate earnestness, the ferocity of the provincial debating societies.
1: An hour ago, you were agreeing with me. I don't understand you.
0: I'm delighted to hear it. Unfortunately, I understand you only too well. Yours is the more interesting situation. I beg your pardon. I'm not usually so sleepy at this hour.
1: I'm sorry if I bored you.
0: Oh, come. I never said that. Once or twice, I thought you were quite amusing.
1: Wait a minute. Did you hear that?
0: Yes, from the next room. No, there's no need to interfere.
1: Yes, there is. It sounded like a young girl.
0: No, come back. Don't make a fool of yourself. You foolish boy.
2: No, please.
1: What's
2: don't.
1: Happening? What's no. happening in here? Can I help?
3: What the devil?
1: You.
2: You.
3: Ah, very nicely timed. But I imagine well rehearsed, too.
1: Certainly not, sir. I was in the next room here. I heard this young lady scream, and I thought for help,
3: so you came to her rescue? Yes, you staged a fine little recognition scene. I've played dozens of them. You. So are you sure you weren't hanging about the corridor out there, waiting for the agreed signal?
1: I was doing nothing of the sort. I was having supper with the lady in the next room.
0: That's quite true. He was having supper with me. Max!
3: Julia!
0: Oh, Max, you incorrigible old rascal.
3: Julia, behave yourself.
0: Are introductions necessary, or are you two people already acquainted?
1: Well, yes, that is...
2: We both grew up in the same town, Brintz.
3: What? Are we back there again, Brintz?
0: We needn't be, Max. Florian, take her into the next room and talk to her about Brintz.
1: Huh?
0: You don't mind, Max?
3: Well, my dear girl, it means that you're going to keep me company for half an hour.
0: It does. Now, off you go. All right, dear, aren't you?
2: Yes, thank you. I should like to talk to Florian.
1: This way, then.
3: Well, Julia, my dear, this is a delightful surprise.
0: Mm.
3: Have a little brandy.
0: Thank you, Max. Just to keep you company.
3: By the way, that little scene here, though not to anybody's credit, was not quite as ugly as that scream might have suggested. The girl was in no real danger, I can give you my word.
0: Oh, I imagine that.
3: What?
0: But really, Max, at your age...
3: Yes, my dear, it's humiliating, of course. Deeply humiliating. The nonsense one has to talk to and listen to. The glaring falsity of the whole thing.
0: Yes, I can imagine that, too. But why should you think for a moment that it's worth it?
3: Well, now and again, not often, mind. The temptation's irresistible. I saw her this morning at a ballet rehearsal. We are borrowing some girls for our next production. And she looked at me so wide-eyed, so overcome. She's an admirer of mine, or was.
0: Oh, no, Max, darling. Probably still is. We all are.
3: Oh, thank you,
0: Julia. Even I am.
3: Thank you, Julia, my dear.
0: Within reason.
3: Uh-huh. Ah. It's cozy, this, isn't it? Like old times.
0: But I still don't understand why you should think it's worth it, Max. Well, even if you succeeded, what would it be? An awkward, inexperienced girl.
3: I know. There are some things you women, with your terrible realism, don't appreciate. You imagine it's a pretty girl's face that's the attraction, but it isn't. It's the lost world of youth. Life in bloom again. The trouble is, my dear, we fellows who live in our imaginations are greedy. We demand all over again the cake we ate years ago. We want a taste in age, when at last we can appreciate them properly, the confections we gobbled so eagerly in our youth. We refuse to be the slaves of time, which takes its revenge by making us look fools and satyrs. My dear, can you understand that?
0: I think so, Max. Yes, we have to fight and conquer time in our work. And yet the people who applaud us just for doing that would be the first to blame us for, just what you were up to.
3: Well, exactly. I've always said you were a girl with a good mind.
0: Girl? Oh, thank you, Max. I'm only about 15 years younger than you, after all.
3: 15? I thought it was 10.
0: 15.
3: Ah, well, 15, 10, whatever age you are now. You always seem a girl to me, Julia. Mm.
0: Which makes you a very comforting person to be with, Max, darling.
3: Ah. By the way, were you giving that young man supper next door, like he said?
0: Oh, yes, yes. He's a poet. He's trying to write something for me. And this was the only time I could find to discuss his work with him.
3: In a private room?
0: In a private room. Why not?
3: Oh, why not? Why not? Is his work any good?
0: Vaguely promising. Not much warmth to it, I'm afraid. Not much life yet. And it certainly lacks humor. As a matter of fact, I was just telling him as much when you interrupted me.
3: Ah, quite, quite. Well, perhaps this encounter may help him a bit.
0: It might. I can't really think it will, of course. I wonder what's happening in there.
3: Uh-huh. So do I.

0: How wonderful that you should even have noticed me. I used to see you every day on my way to the university. And I always wanted to stop and speak to you, but I never had the courage.
1: Oh, I used to wish that you would.
0: Did you?
1: As a matter of fact, I used to go down that road specially.
0: No.
1: Because I knew that that's where you lived.
0: Really? But how wonderful. And to think that you've been here in Vienna for over a year and we've never met till now.
1: And to think that you are a poet, just like I used to think you might be, and write plays for some of the most famous actresses in Vienna.
0: Well, they don't always seem to appreciate them. Still, with you to help me, I know my plays will succeed. Darling.
1: Darling. Darling.

0: I notice there aren't any more screams.
1: No.
0: They seem to be perfectly satisfied with each other.
2: Well, hello. What's the matter now?
1: I just remembered something else. Do you know where it was that you and I first got to know each other all those years ago?
0: No. As a matter of fact, I've been trying to remember. Was it in Love's Other Name? Mm-mm. No, it wasn't that. No. No? Wait a minute. It's gone.
1: You wicked old rascal. I oughtn't to tell you, but it was in that awful place. You know, our young friends in there.
0: No, no. Not Brince.
1: Yes, Brince. Well, don't you remember? We were out with a Doll's House and Rosner's Home. And I caught cold in that fiendishly drafty old theatre just at the wrong moment, of course. And I got so feverish, I couldn't even remember my lines. And you had to prompt me all through the second act. And I absolutely hated you for it. They wouldn't let you come near me. I was furious.
0: But yes, of course, it was in Rosner's Home.
1: Yes. And then you went and mixed some terribly strong hot punch and said it would kill or cure me. And it nearly did.
0: You're right, my dear. And you couldn't go on until I'd given you 5 cups of black coffee.
1: No.
0: And old Dongerheim was positively dancing with rage because you were so terribly pickled.
1: Oh, yes, and so were you. Oh. Well, before you finished the bowl, worse than I was. And old Dongerheim stormed at us and swore he'd have us out of the company.
0: And I'd taken that old green cloak of his, you remember?
1: Oh, yes, of course. And the fur hat he always wore in the winter. You remember the fur hat, darling?
0: Oh, could I ever forget it? No, Vienna was wonderful in those days. The world waltzing to Johann Strauss. Nothing so blue as the Danube. And yet, for romance, for gaiety, and for life, all that we remember of love, give me Brince. This is Ralph Richardson again. This week, in our play taken from J.B. Priestley's one-act comedy, Private Rooms, the cast included Griselda Harvey as Julia, Billy Whitelaw as Elsa, Robert Rietti as Florian, and Keith Pyatt as the waiter. I should like to thank them, and I look forward to the pleasure of your company next week when I shall introduce another.
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3: Really?
2: You bet your life. It's Groucho Marx in You Bet Your Life, the comedy quiz series produced and transcribed from Hollywood and brought to you by the DeSoto Plymouth Dealers of America, who invite you to see and drive the delightful, the lovely DeSoto for 1956.
4: The time has come, it's very clear. The car you wanted is really here. It's delightful, it's the lovely, it's DeSoto. You understand the reasons why. For once you drive it, you want to buy. It's delightful, it's the lovely, it's DeSoto.
2: Now, here he is, the one, the only...
5: Well, here I am again with $2,500 for one of our couples. And if any of them say the secret words, the Flying A Duck will come down and pay him $101. The word tonight is street.
6: Well, Groucho, just before we went on the air, our studio audience selected Mr. Mentor Klein to be on the program tonight. His partner is a very special guest, Dr. Giovanni. I've seen Dr. Giovanni work, and I thought that if I invited him down to the show, that you could have some fun with him, Groucho. So here they are, folks. You come in, please, and meet Groucho Marx.
5: Well, welcome. Welcome for the DeSoto Plymouth Dealers. Say the secret word, and you each get an extra $50.50. It's a common word, something you see every day. Well, what have we here? Two men, huh? How dull. Mentor Klein.
7: That's me.
5: Yes, Mentor Klein,
7: right.
5: And Dr. Giovanni. Where are you from, Mr. Klein?
7: I'm from Chicago. In fact, I'm from the South Side.
5: South Side of Chicago?
7: Near the Forest Hill School. Didn't you go there?
5: No, I never
7: family?
5: Went to school. I lived in the South Side, but
7: that's right.
5: I didn't go to
7: right
5: school.
7: Near there.
5: I went to the Wilson Avenue Theater. But why did you come to California? I mean, was this the gold rush? Or?
7: For the air. Get nice, clean California air.
5: Well, you're licking your wounds now, aren't you?
7: In my declining years.
5: Well, you'll spend your declining years. Will be very swift if you stay here. I would say about three more days of this will do it to all of us, huh? Are you for Hyrat?
7: Yes, I work for the Pickwick Bookshop in Hollywood.
5: Oh. I asked if you were married, and you said you worked for
7: I'm
5: a bookshop.
7: Sorry. I am married. I didn't understand your German.
5: Yeah, well, it's not top-grade German. But you are married, huh?
7: I'm married, yes.
5: Despite the fact that you work in a bookshop.
7: That's right.
5: You know what? With the movies, television, and the do-it-yourself craze, I'm surprised there are any bookstores left. But people still read?
7: Oh, yes. People are more literate than ever, I think. They read more than ever.
5: Is that true?
7: Yes.
5: I know. I went out and bought a book right after I bought my television set. One of the legs on the set was short, and I used it to prop it up. You're Dr. Giovanni.
8: I am Dr. Giovanni.
5: What kind of a doctor are you, doctor?
8: I am I'm a manipulator.
5: Oh, a manipulator.
8: Yes, sir.
5: In other words, you're a chiropractor, huh?
8: No, I'm a manipulator.
5: So what kind of a manipulator are you, doctor? Well, you run a shell game down on Main Street?
8: No, I'm picking pockets. I'm the world's greatest pickpocket.
5: Well, that's a pretty strong statement there, Doctor. It happens I come from a long line of pickpockets.
8: I am in a theater, in a nightclub. I ask from the audience.

0: You do this in a nightclub?
1: Yes, sir.
0: Pretty tough spot to operate, isn't it?
1: Well,
0: after the nightclub gets through, there's not much left in their wallet. How do you get away with this thievery, Doc? Do you know when you're extracting their money?
1: No, I get money for it. I take them away and...
0: Do you return the money?
1: Well, later on, yes.
0: You mean about 20 years later?
1: No, after the show.
0: Well, a man would have to be pretty dumb to let you get away with anything like that. Do you just pick on squares, or have you ever lifted anything from anybody that was real smart?
1: Well, it was... One gentleman was very little.
0: Really
1: outstanding. He was not too dumb. I took his pocketbook and his watch and his suspender, and the gentleman looked around in less than 1 minute, and the name of the gentleman was J. Edgar Hoover.
0: Oh. Well, what did Mr. Hoover say about this? Did he give you a...
1: Well, he said...
0: Did he take back his vacuum cleaner?
1: No, he said, you are the fastest worker what I ever seen. And thank you, you return me everything.
0: Oh, I bet he says that to all the pickpockets.
1: I don't think so.
0: Well, Doc, I'm curious to see you operate. Let's see you take this bookman's wallet. Could you do that?
1: Would you like to see?
0: Yeah, I would love to see
1: step
0: it.
1: Over
0: I'll be
1: here.
0: Watching you like a hawk.
1: You step over here and watch this very careful. Usually, which pocket do you think the pocketbook's supposed to be in the pocket?
0: Well, I usually have it over here.
1: No. This pocketbook is in that one, you see.
0: How did you know that so quickly?
1: It's here. This is it. This is something. You like it?
0: Yeah, I'm crazy.
1: How you like this one?
0: Come here. Well. Every nickel of it, eh?
1: Put it away. Don't worry about it. Right. Now you can see why I'm the world's greatest pickpocket. Yeah, I invented this egg, and I am the father of this egg.
0: Doc, you're about as shifty a character as anybody we've ever had of. That includes Mr. Klein.
2: Thank you.
0: Now, let's see how successful you are at playing our game here. Let's see if you can correctly name the professions of these famous people. And remember, the more the question is worth, the harder it is. Now, we want one answer between you, and you can start from 10, 20, all the way up to 100.
1: 90.
0: All right. What was Booker T. Washington's profession?
2: He was a teacher.
0: Yeah, that's right. That's true.
3: I'll have $190.
0: Now, what do you want to try?
2: 80?
0: What was Edvard Grieg's profession?
2: Musician.
0: Composer. That's right.
3: You now have $270.
0: Now, what are you going to try?
2: 70.
0: What was William Allen White's profession?
2: Newspaper editor.
0: Editor and journalist is correct.
3: You now have $340.
0: 60, 100?
1: 100.
0: What was Marcel Proust's profession?
2: He was a writer.
0: Novelist and writer is correct, and a great one, too.
3: And you wind up with $440.
2: Thank you, Edmund.
0: Thanks, and a Merry Christmas to the Soda Plymouth dealers.
1: Thank you. Thank you very much indeed, Pastor. Before I leave you, I would like to give you a souvenir.

0: 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Groucho, we have a housewife for you now. She's Mrs. Edith March. Her partner is a special guest, General Clarence A. Shoup. So, folks, you come in, please, and meet Groucho Marx.
1: Well, welcome to the DeSoto Plymouth Dealer. Say the secret word and divide $101. It's a common word, something you see every day. General Shoup and Mrs. Marsh. General, we're glad to have you aboard.
2: Thank you. Glad to be here, Doctor.
1: Mrs. Marsh, I notice you spell your name E-D-Y-T-H-E. That's Edite. Why is that? What's wrong with the regular, customary way of spelling it?
3: I know of no other way to spell it. I've always spelled it that way, Doctor.
1: No, do they call you Edite or Edith?
3: They usually call me Edie.
1: Edie?
3: Mm-hmm. I'd like to have you call me Edie, if you don't mind.
1: Well, you'll have to learn to spell your name differently. If you want to pronounce it Edite, I can't call you Edie. How old are you, Edie?
3: Oh, a gentleman never asked a lady her age.
1: Now, that's very true. Now, how old are you? Approximately.
3: Well, can we just forget the whole thing?
1: Yes, we can. And I'll call you Edite. General, you wouldn't mind telling us your age, would you?
2: No, I wouldn't. 47.
1: 47. Well, you're a fine-looking lad. What is your first name again, General?
2: Clarence.
1: Clarence. Oh, Clarence. General Clarence Shoup. Your middle name wouldn't be Oop, would it?
2: No. No, Oop Shoup. Not quite. It's worse than that.
1: Well, what could be worse than Oop Shoup? Come on, Clarence. What's your middle name?
2: Well, maybe I'll... Adelbert.
1: Adelbert, huh? You're right, it's worse than Oop, huh? You got a lot of decorations there on your chest. Could you tell us what they are, General?
2: Well, I have the Distinguished Flying Cross, the Air Medal, the Army Commendation, Croix de Guerre, Distinguished Unit Citation, and various theater medals.
1: You could probably wear a lot more if you wanted to, couldn't you?
2: Not legally.
1: No, I think you're just being modest. Are you living at Camp Pendleton?
2: Yeah. Groucho, this happens to be an Air Force uniform I'm wearing, and I live in Beverly Hills.
1: You mean there's an Air Force base in Beverly Hills?
2: Good place.
1: I always thought all that commotion came from a pack of Cub Scouts who escaped from their den mother. Are you married, General?
2: Yes, I am.
1: Well, you've seen a lot of fighting, huh? Any of those medals for matrimony?
2: No, I don't wear those.
1: Those are not usually seen, are they?
2: No.
1: They're scallops on the back of your neck.
2: Behind the scenes.
1: How did you meet your commanding officer?
2: Well, I met her in Palm Springs. She was down there on a vacation with Alexis Smith, and a friend of mine from Lockheed, Louis Wolfkiller, and I went down for a weekend just before I went overseas, and he introduced us.
1: Oh, Alexis Smith. And is your wife an actress, too?
2: Yes, she's Jewett Bishop.
1: Oh. Well, you have a very attractive and talented star for a wife. I've seen her in many pictures. What are your duties these days with the Air Force?
2: I'm commander of the 146th Fighter Interceptor Wing, of the California Air National Guard.
1: Hmm. What does California need an air force for? We have no air out here. What do you fly in? Nothing but smog, huh?
2: Well, we get above the smog.
1: How high do you have to go before you get out of the smog?
2: It wasn't very high today. It was only up about 900 feet.
1: Oh.
2: Actually, the Air National Guard is a reserve component of the United States Air Force, and we're part of the Air Defense Command. In that category, we are engaged in a portion of the air defense of Southern California. We operate under tactical air control of 27th Air Division as a regular Air Force unit.
1: What are the advantages of joining an outfit like this, General?
2: Well, I think it's a terrific, Groucho. It's a wonderful opportunity for young men now. They can serve their military obligation and still stay at home. We do most of our work on weekends or evenings, and these boys can maintain their normal living. If they're going to college, they can go out and serve in the Air National Guard and complete their military obligation. It's a terrific opportunity.
1: I gather you recommend this as a good part-time career for young men, don't you?
2: I certainly do, and I can speak from experience. I started out as a private and worked my way up to my present position.
1: Well, can everybody be a general after a while?
2: Well, they all have the equal opportunity.
1: You hear that, man? Join this outfit immediately, and you too can marry a girl like Julie Bishop. Well, you're an unusual team. I wish I could talk at greater length, but the time has come for you to earn some greenbacks. I know you desperately need this money. I presume you both know how to play the rules if you bet your life.
0: In the race for the $2,500, the first couple won $440, and the secret word is street.
1: General information. Say, that's you, general information, isn't it?
2: $90,
1: huh? All right. According to the Bible, the races of mankind sprang from three brothers, Ham, Shem, and Japheth. Who was their father? See if the general's been doing his homework.
2: Who are those people again, Ruffles?
1: Ham, Shem, and Japheth. J-A-P-H-E-T-H. Who was their father? You don't know, guess. Well, it was Noah. But if it makes you feel any better, General, I didn't know it either.
2: I'll guarantee I didn't.
1: Well?
4: You have half your $100. You now have $50.
1: 60? What are the initials USO stand for? And I want the exact words. USO.
3: United Service Organization?
1: That is right, Edie. That is right.
4: And I'll have $110.
1: Hey, she's pretty good, huh?
3: It's very getting
1: good.
3: Better now.
1: Okay, what are you going to go for?
2: She said try 100.
1: 100, all right. What is the capital of the state of Nevada?
2: We think Tonopah.
1: Now, you'll have to fly over Nevada sometime, General, huh? It's Carson City.
4: You now have $55.
1: That's a tricky question. Everybody says Reno. Everybody is divorced says Reno. Everybody gets wiped out says Las Vegas. What are you going to go for? 80? 70? 80? 50? 40? 80. In order to protect a trademark, it must be registered with what United States government office?
3: United States Patent Office.
1: Never a truer word has been said. Patent Office.
4: You now have $145, and that's your score.
1: Well, thanks, and Merry Christmas from the DeSoto Plymouth Dealers.
2: Thank you, Albert.
0: Roger, we have a young married couple for you, Mr. and Mrs. Arnie Wallstrom. Folks, would you come in, please, and meet Groucho Marx.
1: Welcome for the DeSoto Plymouth Dealers. Say the secret word and take home an extra $101. It's a common word, something you see every day. Mr. and Mrs. Waldenstrom. And Mr. Waldenstrom, I notice on this card that there are two little dots over your name. What is that for? Is that to confuse the police?
5: No, it's an umlaut on the O. In Sweden, you pronounce the name Waldenström.
1: Waldenström?
5: Waldenström, yes.
1: Oh, I see. Well, where is your home, Mr. Waldenström?
5: In Sweden, Stockholm.
1: Oh, you're Mrs. Waldenstrom.
3: Yes.
1: Huh? What is your first name? We'd like to get as informal as quickly as possible here.
3: Aggie.
1: Aggie, eh?
3: Yes.
1: Oh. Well, is that a Swedish name, Aggie?
3: No, that's a Hungarian name, but when I went to Sweden, that was a Swedish name.
1: Oh, you're Hungarian, huh?
3: I am Hungarian. No, oh. In this case, it's a Hungarian name, but here in the States, they have Agnes and Aggie.
1: He's a Svenska and you're a Hungarian?
3: Yes.
1: Well, where do you live, Aggie? In Hungary or Sweden?
3: No, in San Pedro.
1: Well, is that in Sweden or Hungary, huh?
3: No, it's Los Angeles Harbor.
1: Oh, you live in the harbor, huh?
3: Mm-hmm.
1: I don't know whether I'm getting Hungarian goulash or smorgasbord. Arnie, what are you doing in San Pedro? Are you running from the police in Sweden?
5: Oh, no, I'm the head of the Swedish Maritime Division in San Pedro.
1: Well, you're a diplomat?
5: Yes.
1: Well, what do you do at San Pedro? See that no Norwegian sardines swim into the harbor?
5: I take care of the Swedish vessels and the Swedish seamen. And it's just seamen's passport for them.
1: Oh. Don't you have to know a lot of languages to be a diplomat, Arnie? How many languages do you know?
5: About, I don't know, English, German, French, Spanish, and then Swedish, of course.
1: Well, could you say something in all these languages? Say something about me in Swedish, Norwegian, Danish, French, Spanish, and German.
5: Jag har ett underligt ansikte. In Swedish, in Spanish, una cara extraordinaria. And then in German, så har man ett besonderligt gesicht.
1: I've just been insulted in six different languages. Now, what did you actually say?
5: You have an unusual face.
1: I have a fruitful face?
5: Unusual face.
1: Unusual?
5: Yes.
1: Oh. That certainly farthest north in compliments of the year.
3: May I say a few words?
1: You, well,
3: may
1: yes.
3: I,
1: yeah, remember, you're a may wife, and just say
3: yes,
1: a few
3: may words. I. Table, trees, tie, money, hand, car, ball.
5: Nothing
3: coming. Didn't I hit you? I'm sorry.
1: You know, in Hungary, you know, they say how you make an omelet in Hungary. Hungary, they say, first you steal two eggs. That's the first thing. And somebody once said, if you have a Hungarian for a friend, you don't need any enemies. And this is living proof of what I've just been talking about. Here's a woman had the effrontery to name eight different secret words and fortunately didn't hit it. Well, how do you like being an American housewife? What do you think about electric garbage disposals, automatic dishwashers, and all the American gadgets that we have today?
3: They are great. Uh-huh. They are wonderful. But he wouldn't let me buy those things because, you know, he wants to pay everything with cash.
1: Cash.
3: I like to pay for credit as the American people does. I mean, you buy and then you pay. But we keep that in touch. That's cash.
1: Arnie, is this true? You want to buy everything for cash?
5: Not everything, but more or less.
1: That's un-American, Arnie. You keep that up and you'll pauperize the entire American economy. The lucky thing you have diplomatic immunity. You know, you could get thrown in jail for wanting to pay cash. After your hair long, you'll realize that in this country, nobody lives within their means. Arnie, Sweden is a democracy like ours, isn't it?
5: Yes.
1: Don't you have a king there, too?
5: Yes, who is that?
1: Well, do you have elections? Who's running for king this year?
5: We have a permanent one.
1: You have what?
5: A permanent king.
1: A permanent king?
5: Yeah.
1: You know, 1956 is a big election year in this country. What is your biggest election?
5: We just had an election about driving, if the people wanted to drive on the left side or on the right side.
1: That's what the whole election was about?
5: Yeah.
1: Well, who was running? Just the automobiles, huh? Why don't they just drive on both sides like they do in Los Angeles? Well, you're a very nice and attractive couple, and you're a credit to both countries. Three countries.
3: Thank you.
1: United States, Hungary, and Sweden.
3: Thank you.
1: And I'd like to go on talking to you two, but the time has come for you to win some money, which means play You Bet Your Life.
3: Listen, Samar.
1: Yes.
3: Give the question slowly.
1: slowly?
3: If it's possible.
1: Okay, I'll take about 20 minutes with each one.
3: Yeah,
1: huh?
3: That's it.
1: I presume you both understand the rules, huh?
3: Yes.
4: In the race for the $2,500, the first couple still leads with $440.
1: I'll give you a brief synopsis of some of the most famous movies of all time. You give me the title of the movie. I imagine most of these played in Europe. Some of these go quite a way back. And remember, the more the questions, boys, the tougher it is. Now, you can start with 10, 20, all the way to 100, and one answer between you.
3: Yeah,
1: the boss. The
3: boss? Yeah.
1: Now it comes out.
3: Yeah. Only me.
4: 70.
1: Yeah. All right, in 1943, Humphrey Bogart and Ingrid Bergman made a picture centering around a cafe in French Morocco. What was the name of this picture?
5: Casablanca.
1: That is right, Casablanca.
4: You now have $170.
1: Now, suppose she'd set some other picture, and then you'd lost some money, see, so we want one answer. Now, what do you want to go for? 80, 50, 100?
5: Oh, 60.
1: 60?
3: That's
1: okay. Well, Ingrid Bergman and Charles Boyer starred in a movie about a man who tried to drive his wife insane. What picture was it? They're married, all right. About it, I just found out definitely. What's the answer? Come on, take a guess if you don't know.
5: The Arch of Triumph.
1: Huh? What did you say?
5: The Arch of Triumph.
1: No, no, it was Gaslight.
3: Yes.
1: Gaslight.
4: They now have $85.
1: You now have $85. Now, what do you want to go for? 80, 90, 60?
3: 60,
1: you
3: think?
1: 50. 50. Audrey Hepburn and Gregory Peck made a picture about a princess and a newspaper man. What was the name of it?
3: Holiday Romaine.
1: Romaine Holiday.
3: Romaine
1: Holiday. It's a salad.
4: You now have $135.
1: I had that at a nightclub. Holiday Romaine. It's very good. With Hungarian dressing. Now what are you going to go for?
3: 40.
1: 40?
3: Yes.
1: Gloria Swanson made a movie about a silent picture star who fell in love with a young screenwriter. What was the name of this picture?
5: Sunset Boulevard.
1: Sunset Boulevard is right. Don't go any further.
4: You wind up with $175.
1: Well, thanks, and a Merry Christmas from the DeSoto Plymouth
3: 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Thank you very much.
1: Thank you.
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4: Groucho, here are Dr. Giovanni and Mr. Klein, all set for the $2,500 question. Right here, gentlemen.
1: I'll give you 15 seconds to decide on a single answer. Think carefully and please no help from the audience. Ready? The Harding administration was embarrassed by a scandal involving the unauthorized use of naval oil reserves. It was one of the biggest cases of its kind in our history. For $2,500, what was this scandal called? Talk it over.

0: What is the answer you two have decided upon?
1: Teapot Dome.
0: That's absolutely right. Teapot Dome. So you win $2,500 plus how much in the quiz, George?
2: $440 in the quiz.
0: That's $2,940. What are you going to do with all that money?
3: I'm going to buy a hearing aid.
0: A hearing aid, huh? Well, congratulations and Merry Christmas from the DeSoto Plymouth Dealers of America. You bet your life.
3: Thank you.
0: You don't be crashing.

0: 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Don't miss the Chrysler Corporation's big TV show on another network. And don't forget Groucho's television show, brought to you by the DeSoto Plymouth Dealers of America, who invite you to visit your neighborhood showroom tomorrow to see and drive the delightful, the lovely DeSoto for 1956.
1: And when you drive in, tell them Groucho sent you. 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

reminder from the National Safety Council. Remember the motto, if you drive, don't drink. 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Obey its warning. You Bet Your Life, transcribed from Hollywood, is produced by John Goodell. 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Music by Jack Meekin. This is George Fenneman signing off for the DeSoto Plymouth Dealers of America. 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
1: The Harold Perry Show.

And now, Harold Perry is Honest Harold the Homemaker. The town of Melrose Springs boasts one radio station and one newspaper, both owned by an old boaster named Mr. Carruthers. One of the things he doesn't boast about is a radio program on his station called Honest Harold the Homemaker. Why? Well, you'll find out. Listening to Honest Harold is a morning must in Melrose Springs, especially with the ladies. Shall we join them?

0: Oh, springs, especially with the ladies. Shall we join them?
1: Well, good morning, girls. Are you ready?

0: A woman likes to be told. Yes, indeed. Time to visit with your old teller, Honest Harold the Homemaker, bringing you news, views, and clues to good products. By the way, girls, I have a very important announcement to make later in the program that concerns all of you, so please stand by. But first, our postman, Little Billy, the Mighty Mite and ex-jockey.
1: Good morning, ladies. Hal, pal, the outstanding letter today is from a lady in Charleville.
0: Charleville, eh? Well, thank you, Billy. Now, let's see. She says, last week I started trading with a different grocer. When the boy arrived at the delivery, I asked him his name. He said Truman. I said, is that your last name? He said, yes, ma'am, my first name is Harry. Harry Truman, I said? That's a pretty well-known name. He said, it ought to be. I've been delivering groceries around here for 4 years. Oh, well. And now, girls, let's get serious for a moment. The other day, a very high-pressure salesman from California sold me on the idea of introducing a new shampoo product on this program. Because it was new and not fully tried and tested, I asked all you ladies to accept a free sample and then report to me. Since then, I've tried it, and I've had numerous complaints from you girls, so I'm canceling the account right now. I'm mad. I may get into a little trouble about this, but I want you to know that Grandma Llewellyn's liquid lather shampoo will never be mentioned on this program as long as I have anything to say about it.
2: Good morning, Station KHJP. What's that, madam? After listening to Honest Harold, you're pouring your Grandma Llewellyn's liquid lather shampoo down the drain? I'll tell him. No, I don't think it'll hurt the drain. Thanks for draining. I mean, for calling. Hello, Station KH. Oh, hello, Rosemary. Little old Gloria was just about to call you. Did you hear Honest Harold's program this morning? Well, he just went off the air, and between you and me, it's liable to be for the last time. Boss Carruthers called his nephew, Mr. Peabody, and Mr. Peabody is going to call Harold and... Oh, here comes Harold out of the studio. I'll call you back.
0: Well, good morning, Glory. Did you hear my program this morning?
2: Yes, I did, Mr. Hemp. And Mr. Peabody heard it, too. He was eating his breakfast at the time.
0: Oh?
2: He choked on his yogurt.
0: He did, eh? Oh, my goodness. Well, you know my policy, Gloria. I test all my products before I... By the way, did you test that new product for me over the weekend?
2: Oh, yes. I spent the entire weekend sunbathing.
0: Good. How did that freckle cream work out?
2: Oh, just wonderful. Got a whole new crop of freckles. Yes.
0: Gloria, you're a fine guinea pig.
2: Thank you, kind sir.
0: Well, see you tomorrow, same time, same station.
2: I hope so.
0: Yeah. What?
2: Mr. Peabody wants to see you in his office right away.
0: Is he in there now?
2: I'm afraid so. I can hear him tapping his fingers.
0: I know what you mean. Well, that's radio. Give and take. Only so far I haven't found many who'll take what I have to give. Well, hold the phone and keep your lines crossed.
2: Don't I always? Good luck.
0: Yeah, thanks. She's a nice kid. Well, here goes nothing. Maybe I was a little hasty about canceling that shampoo account and right on the air like that. I don't know, though. My listeners objected to the stuff. Besides, I tried it yesterday and took all the wave out of my hair. No, sir, I did the right thing, and I'm going to walk right in and tell Mr. Peabody to... Well, maybe I'd better peek through the keyhole first. But a big shot Stanley Peabody so much as raises his voice to me, I'll... Whoa! Thank you for opening the door.
3: Well, drop in.
0: Yeah, I almost did.
3: I'm glad you're in such a jovial mood. Yeah? It may help you digest what I've been discussing with my uncle, Mr. Carruthers. Sit down. Sit down.
0: Thank you. New furniture, eh? Nice.
3: Yes, look about you. This fine radio station. Thousands upon thousands of dollars were spent erecting these handsome studios.
0: Cheap cement.
3: The finest electrical engineers designed our powerful transmitters. Mr. Carruthers even hired me.

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1: Relative.
0: Then you come along and nullify it all.
1: Nullify? Now, hold on, Peabody.
0: You're the one that had better try to hold on to your job. You're on probation.
1: Probation?
0: Yes. You've gone about as far as you can making the decisions around here. It's got to stop. Stop. Do you hear?
1: The only way I could hear it any better, chum, is if you were sitting in my lap.
0: This idea of canceling an advertiser without consulting the management of this station has got to stop. Stop.
1: I'm sorry, Stanley, but I must uphold my principles.
0: Your principles? What about this radio station? What's going to hold us up?
1: Not this cheap cement, brother.
0: You've done a lot of unconventional things in your time, but what possible justification did you have to cancel that shampoo account?
1: Well, my listeners complained about it.
0: And just what great fault did your listeners find with the shampoo?
1: Well, as one little woman put it, there's too much sham and not enough poo.
0: Well, if the product's no good, why did you accept it in the first place?
1: Well,
0: we wouldn't have accepted it. Honest Harold, you've made Mr. Carruthers very angry. You've made me very angry, too. You ruined my breakfast this morning.
1: I'm sorry you choked on your yogurt. I mean...
0: Please, now listen to me. Harold Hemp, if you must crusade, why don't you go after something worthwhile, such as lowering taxes?
1: Are taxes too high?
0: Or try to do something to better Melrose Springs.
1: Huh?
0: I'll give you an example. Mrs. Carruthers, my aunt, who you know is the political leader among the women of this town, is planning to run me for mayor. Now, why don't you convince your listeners that I should be their next mayor?
1: I thought you wanted me to do something to better Melrose Springs.
0: Get out! And remember, you've got one more chance.
1: But stay
0: in... Get out before I do something that'll put me in True Detective magazine!
1: Guess I'd better go. That's murder.

0: True Detective Magazine. That Peabody. I'd like to condense his head for Reader's Digest. Only they wouldn't buy it. What a fine mayor he'll make. Why didn't I fight back? I don't have to take that sort of talk from anybody. My 1936 Essex is almost paid for. This is a free country. I don't want to be so free I don't have a job. I've got responsibilities. There's Mother, little Billy. Got to keep little Billy with me or he'll drift back to the racetracks.
1: Hey there, crooner.
2: Well, hello, Doc.
1: Talking to yourself, weren't you? Well, that's better than talking to some people I know. I always did prefer animals to people.
0: Yeah, I know, Doc.
1: The fact is, that's why I became a veterinarian instead of an M.D. Animals are more considerate. I never did have a horse call me in the middle of the night unless it was serious.
0: Yeah, you're wonderful, Doc. Can I drop you anyplace?
1: Well, I'm heading home.
0: Fine, hop in.
1: I just came downtown to get some dog biscuits. Have one? Better take two, they're small.
0: No, thank you.
1: Crammed full of vitamins. Mm-hmm. They don't crackle or pop, but they got plenty of snap.
0: Doc, don't tell me you eat those things.
1: No, I just give them to my dogs. Only things that'll keep them from barking during your radio program.
0: I'd like to feed some of those dog biscuits to Stanley Peabody. He looks like an air-dissel.
1: You and Stanley don't get along too well, do you? Well, not many fellas do when they're in love with the same girl.
0: I guess not. If Stanley could get me out of the way, he'd probably marry Evelina.
1: Can't understand what you two see in that niece of mine. All she is young and pretty.
0: Yeah, she's beautiful.
1: Well, all us Yanceys are. Yes, yes. She's domineering, though. Why, she even tells old man Carruthers how to run his newspaper. If I had a secretary like that, I'd...
0: I'd marry her if she'd have me.
1: Well, she's taking care of me, the twins, and all the stray dogs and cats I'm treating. I don't know if she's got room for one more.
0: What?
1: Besides, my nephew from Cleveland's planning to visit us.
0: Oh.
1: Quite a fellow, that boy. Makes $45 a week when he's not striking.
0: Well, this is a fine time for me to be thinking about getting married, Doc. I'm about to lose my job.
1: What? Again?
0: Yeah, serious this time. In fact, Mr. Carruthers had Stanley put me on probation. He says if I want a crusade, I've got to get behind some community project.
1: What are you slowing down for? Is this spring wagon out of gas?
0: Oh, no, no. This is the school zone, Doc.
1: Oh, yeah. Say, if you want a good community project, son, how about getting the town to build a livery stable? A
0: livery stable? There aren't any horses in this town.
1: Well, that might bring them back. Get some of these cars off the streets. Devil's plaything.
0: Now, Doc, they're just an old fuddy-duddy.
1: Oh, say, watch out for that little kid.
0: What? Oop, I'll drive around him. Hang on, Doc. Made it.
3: Where are we?
0: Up on the curb. And I suspect only three tires left. Certainly close. Look at that scallywag run for the schoolhouse. I'll bet he's scared.
1: He's scared?
0: There ought to be a policeman on this corner. Say, Doc, I'm getting an idea.
1: Let me out. I'm getting a horse.

0: Well, it took me all day to contact the school principals, but they're all behind me. I just can't wait to tell Evelina about this. I hope the dear little twin sisters have gone to bed. Old Doc Yak Yak, too. Dear old Doc. I wonder if the old boy sleeps standing up like a horse.
1: Oh, come in, Harold.
0: Well, thank you, Evie. Lovely dress. Oh,
1: thank you. I was hoping you'd drop over. I've been worried. I understand you had some trouble at the radio station.
0: Yeah, I did. But today I hit on a plan that'll make Mr. Carruthers approve of me.
1: Well, take it from his secretary, Harold. It'll have to be quite an idea.
0: Oh, this is. I'm going to start a radio campaign to put a policeman at every corner of every schoolhouse so that our children can cross our streets.
1: Oh, that's a wonderful idea, Harold. Is Mr. Carruthers enthused?
0: Well, I haven't spoken to Mr. Carruthers yet. Got a call in for Stanley to call me here.
1: Oh.
0: Hey, what's that you're doing?
1: Oh, I'm proofreading a series of articles that Mr. Carruthers wrote for his Sunday editorial. It's on one of his pet subjects, lip reading.
0: Lip reading?
1: He's a bit deaf, you know.
0: Deaf, too? Oh.
1: Well, I've discovered that you can learn a lot about people by watching their lips.
0: Well, a fella doesn't like to just watch some lips. Yeah.
1: Oh, Harold. You know, I've been practicing lip reading here in front of the mirror.
0: Mirror? Mm-hmm. Wouldn't it be more fun practicing with something not quite so cold? A nice, live, chubby assistant? I'm available. Yeah.
1: All right. Now you watch how my lips form the words.
0: Oh, brother, I'm watching.
1: Now, after me, make the lips form a simple word like rhubarb.
0: Rhubarb. Well, this is silly.
1: No, it isn't.
0: It isn't? Well, it may have some merit. Let's see. Now it's my turn. Now you form a word with me, huh? Ready? Say prunes.
1: All right. Prunes. Harold, that wasn't fair.
0: No, but it was mighty tasty. Evie.
1: Yes?
0: It's strange that lip reading should make me think of marriage, but now that I'm sure of my job again and...
1: Oh, that must be Stanley now.
0: Yeah, he timed it well. I'll get it. Hello?
2: Is that you, Hemp? Did you call me?
0: Yes, I did, Stanley. I've taken your advice.
2: Oh, really?
0: Your suggestion about crusading to better Melrose Springs? I want you to tell Mr. Carruthers about it.
2: Oh, I certainly will. You mean about deciding to back me for mayor?
0: Oh, no. My idea is to have a policeman on every corner at every school.
2: What? A policeman on every corner? Hemp, do you realize that there are 4 schools in this town and that there are 4 coppers at each school? That's 16 additional policemen.
0: 8, 12, 16. He's right.
2: 16 policemen. Do you know what that means?
0: It means safety for our school children.
2: It means higher taxes. And do you know who pays most of the taxes in this town?
0: Well, Mr. Carruthers, of course.
2: Exactly. And what, may I ask, is wrong with the suggestion I gave you?
0: You mean to back you for mayor?
2: Certainly.
0: Well, Stanley, as one of my lady listeners so aptly put it, too much sham and not enough poo.
2: That did it. To coin a phrase, my dear boy, you've reached the end of your rope. Hemp.
0: Hey, that's kind of clever.
2: What? You're fired.
0: Fired? But Stanley. I guess he didn't like my idea.
3: Are you finished, Harold?
0: Yeah, I sure am. Well, Mother always said, it's important to have an open mind, but I've got a hole in my head.

0: We'll return for the second act of our story, Honest Harold, in just a moment. But first, be listening later tonight when Horace Hite presents the cream of the talent he's found in his journeys around and about America. The Horace Hite Original Youth Opportunity Program is heard every Sunday on most of these same CBS stations. And now back to the Harold Perry Show. We're back in Honest Harold's hometown, Melrose Springs. It's the next day, and we find ourselves at the radio station. Little Billy, the Mighty Mite, has just stepped out of the elevator with a very large bag of mail and is making his way to the reception desk.
1: Hiya, beautiful. Well, here I am with the mail. Say, could I tout you into playing a little post office?
2: Billy, how can you make jokes at a time like this?
1: Well, it is a little early, Gloria.
2: No, I mean, hasn't Harold told you?
1: Something I should know?
2: Well, I guess he didn't want to worry you, but he isn't the homemaker here anymore.
1: What?
2: He's been replaced with an organ recital.
1: Hey, I gotta see him. Where did he go?
2: Home to Mother, I guess. Oh, oh.
3: Now, Harold, stop worrying. Everything happens for the best.
4: Yes, Mother. By the way, it's nice having lunch at home like this again for a change.
3: Don't you want a little dessert, Harold?
4: I think I've had enough lunch, Mother. I'm trying to keep my weight down, you know.
3: Oh, you're not too fat?
4: Oh, yes, I am. The last time I took a train trip and got into an upper, it immediately became a lower.
3: Oh, you're just healthy looking. But you won't be if you don't stop worrying and eat more.
4: Well, you can save my dessert for little Billy.
3: There you go. Always thinking about other people. Now, take me, for instance.
4: You?
3: Yes. I hold you back. A nice boy like you should be married and have a home of his own. A man deserves those things when he's touching 40.
4: I'm not touching 40, Mother. I'm beating the living daylights out of it. Besides, I couldn't do without you. Well, I'm off.
3: Where? You haven't a program anymore.
4: I found a program, Mother. I'm going down to the Hoover School. If the city won't hire extra policemen, I'll direct traffic there.
3: Oh, that sounds wonderful, my boy. Oh, but here, if you're going to school, I'd better wrap up your dessert.
4: Oh, but Mother...
3: Now, Harold, remember how hungry you always got when you went to school? Here's your pie.
4: Pie?
3: Yes, lemon chiffon.
4: But Mother, remember my diet.
3: Lemon is on your diet.
4: Yeah, dear. Theirs is not to make reply. Theirs is not to reason why. Theirs but to do and die. I guess I'll take the piece of pie. Oh, dear, what am I going to do with this piece of pie? Can't hold it in my hand while I'm directing traffic. Oh, well, I'll eat it. Wonderful. Good crust. Dear old Mother. She really thinks I ought to get married. Married to Evie. That'd be wonderful.

0: Carolina. Can't you hear that little old bobolink's tune? Evelina, she's so pretty. She can't cook as well as Mother, but that's good. I can stay on my diet. What about Mother and little Billy? Maybe Billy could be our babysitter. Babies. I don't want a large family. 5 would be enough. Oh, but here I am dreaming again. Haven't even got a job. Probably have to leave Melrose Springs. Maybe I could get a job in television. I could be a test pattern. Evie would probably marry Stanley Peabody then. Well, he's going to be mayor. She'd like that. Mrs. Mayor Peabody, oh, brother.
1: Hey, help!
0: Oh, little Billy. I want to see him now. I'll walk fast and lose that little jockey.
1: Hey, where are you off and running?
0: Oh, hello, little Billy.
1: What's this I hear about you being scratched?
0: Yeah, scratched?
1: Yeah, declared, fired.
0: Billy, must you always use that racetrack lingo? You've got everybody in this town doing it.
1: Sure, I'm getting to be a favorite here.
0: There you go again.
1: Hey, do you want me to take care of this Peabody?
0: Huh?
1: Why, I'll put a burr under his saddle and I'll ride him into the rail.
0: Now, Billy, you promised me when you came to live with us here in Melrose Springs that you wouldn't get in any trouble.
1: But you got a lot of good races left in you. I ain't letting them send you to the glue factory.
0: Glue? Now, Billy?
1: Come on, we'll fight Carruthers and Peabody. You and me. We'll pool our forces.
0: Excuse me, Billy, but that's no pool. That's a bird bath. Besides, Billy, I don't want to fight anybody. They did turn down my school plan, but I still think I was right. So I'm going to the Hoover School myself.
1: You mean you're going to direct traffic?
0: Sure. Somebody's got to help those children across the street.
1: Well, Peabody may think he's running you out of the money, but his nose ain't crossed the Y yet.
0: Huh?
1: See you later.
0: Hey, Billy, what are you up to?
1: Me, nothing. Excuse me. I got to see a horse doctor about a stubborn mule.
0: Horse doctor about a mule? Oh, well, that sounds logical.
2: Dr. Yancey speaking. It's your nickel star talking.
1: Doc, this is Billy. I gotta see you right away. I'm at 6th and Hoover.
2: But I'm in consultation with a patient.
1: A patient?
2: Yeah, I'm clipping a sheep.
1: That sheep can wait. The one I want to see you about has been clipped. That's good.
2: Well, okay, I'll be there in a minute. Things are never the same again after you have a phone put in. Meh. I'll shear you later.

0: All right. Come along, infants. Scoot across while I have the car stop. Don't stand there looking at me. Come on. Scoot. That's it. Hello, Joey. How's your mommy? All right, you and that hot rod, and proceed with caution. Pull in that pipe, brother. All right, children, let's cross right away, and let's look where we're going now, huh? That's it, that's it. All right, mister, you're next, you're next. Well, so are you, I think. I wonder what he said. I wish I did know something about lip reading. Thank you for waiting for the children, ma'am. Wonder if she's got a license. Well, I kind of like this kind of work. Maybe I missed my calling. Guess I'm just a frustrated policeman. Getting kind of quiet, though. Imagine all the classes have been dismissed. Seems to be the last of the kiddies.
1: Can I cross now, Constable?
0: Well, hello, Doc.
1: How are you getting along with your new job?
0: Well, that's a bigger job than I thought it was going to be. I think I need a whistle.
1: Well, if you wait until that new third grade teacher walks by, I'll whistle for you.
0: Doc, remember your age.
1: I never have to. Everybody else does.
0: Anyway, the children have all gone home. I think I'll go, too.
1: Oh, wait a minute, Harold. I just got here. Why don't you stick around for a while? Show me your stuff.
0: Oh, no, no. I'm all finished here.
1: Well, there may be another kid or two around playing behind the schoolhouse.
0: I don't think so, Doc.
1: Well, besides, isn't this about the time that Mrs. Carruthers drives Stanley Peabody by here on the way home?
0: Well, yes, it is nearly 4 o'clock, and they do it every day.
1: Well, if I was you, I'd stick around and let Stanley see you donating your services to the town like this.
0: Huh?
1: Yeah, that'll make him mighty ashamed of himself.
0: I doubt that, Doc. Anyway, let's let bygones be bygones.
1: Now, you stick to that attitude, and it won't be long. Say, who's that upstart in that station wagon?
0: Looks like Mrs. Carruthers' car.
1: Yeah, she's traveling pretty fast.
0: Yeah, too fast. Say, look at that child in that cowboy suit. Where did he come from?
1: Say, he's going to run across the street.
0: He can't see on account of that big hat he's wearing. Little boy, don't run out there on the street.
1: Oop, he stumbled and fell.
0: Stop! Stop that car!
1: Peru, don't jump in front of that car!
0: Stop! Brother, that was close.
2: Is that you, Mr. Harris?
0: Yes, Mrs. Carruthers.
2: Is the child all right?
1: Yeah, he's okay. Look at him streak through those bushes.
3: What are you doing standing out there in the middle of the street, Hemp?
0: What does it look like, Stanley? I've been directing traffic.
1: Yeah, somebody's got to do it.
4: Oh, Mr. Hemp, how can I ever thank you? You kept me from hitting that youngster.
0: Yeah, well, that's why I was here.
4: This is a dangerous spot. There should be policemen on these corners to act as crossing guards.
0: You're so right, Mrs. Carruthers.
4: Something should be done immediately. Mr. Hemp, why don't you campaign for it on your wonderful radio program?
0: Well, I don't have a radio program anymore.
4: What?
0: Stanley fired me.
4: What's this, Stanley?
3: Now, Andy, I just take orders from Mr. Carruthers.
4: Well, Mr. Carruthers takes orders from me.
1: I'll bet he does it that.
0: Stop, Doc.
4: Mr. Hemp, you've been rehired.
0: I have?
4: Yes. But it may not be for long.
0: Well, that's... It won't?
4: For a long time now, we've needed an honest man in Melrose Springs. One who is interested in our city and our children. When the women voters of Melrose Springs meet tomorrow, I'm going to submit your name for mayor.
0: Me? Mayor?
1: Sinatra here is your boy, ma'am.
3: Well, Andy, I thought you were going to support me.
4: We support you anyway.
1: That's a corker.
0: Doc, but Mrs. Carruthers, do you think I'm really qualified? I don't think I want to be mayor.
4: Now, don't argue with me, young man. You're as good as elected. Stanley, close your mouth and let's go home.
2: Goodbye, honest Harold.
0: Hey, goodbye, Mrs. Carruthers. Well, isn't she so sweet?
1: Yeah, well, that turned out slick, didn't it?
0: Doc, it couldn't have been planned better.
1: Yep. What'd you say?
0: You can tell little Billy to come out from behind those bushes now.
1: Shucks.
5: Gosh, Mel, how did you know I was the kid?
1: Yeah, we thought that little hop-along Cassidy suit was a perfect disguise.
0: Well, I've been thinking. Nobody but a jockey could take a fall like that, roll over, and come up on his feet running. I ought to be real upset with both of you. That wasn't honest, fellas.
1: No, that was politics. Yeah. And with us behind you, you'll be mayor before you know it.
0: Mayor, eh? Well, good night, voters. Yeah, yeah, yeah.

You've just heard the Harold Perry Show, Honest Harold. The supporting players included Jerry Maron, Ken Peters, Doris Singleton, Catherine Card, and Lois Corbett. And featured Gloria Holliday as Gloria and Joseph Kearns as old Doc Yak Yak. Norman McDonald directed, and the music was composed and conducted by Jack Meekin. William Dansch contributed additional dialogue to Mr. Perry's original script. Hit the Jackpot, previously heard at this time, has moved to CBS on Tuesday night on most of the same CBS stations. 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

0: hope you're not hungry, dear Henry, I've just burnt the roast and I've ruined the sponge.
1: Well, that's a nice thing, isn't it? After I've been working
0: Henry,
1: all day...
0: Henry, I've got me secret supply.
1: You don't mean...
0: Polo mints.
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0: The National Broadcasting Company, in cooperation with the United States Navy Recruiting Service, presents Now Hear This, dramatic stories based on the personal experiences of those gallant men and women who embody the great traditions of a great service, the United States Navy.
1: Now hear this. Sweep as many of brooms, clean sweep down, fore and aft.
2: They tell me that history books are being written about the Second World War. And they tell me that kids are learning names and dates and places. Names like Patton and Halsey. Dates like September 1st and December 7th. Places like Salerno and Okinawa. Now, I haven't seen any of these books, but it's a pretty good bet that you won't find the name of Willie Slade or Jimmy Farrell. Who were they? Or just a couple of sailors goofing it off in a radio shack on Guadalcanal around the end of 42. And then there's Big Johnny Revere and a sailor named Danny. But what I'm getting at is this. A lot of history is written by guys you never heard of. So today I'm going to give a history lesson. Now we'll start in a radio shack on Guadal, when the Imperial Japanese Army held one half the island and we held the other.
3: He found his way in. Let him find his way out.
4: You think maybe that's our secret weapon, Willie?
3: Looks more like a spy. What are you doing?
4: I'm listening. Been listening for 2 days.
3: You hear anything?
4: Nothing. Some show was supposed to start broadcasting. I'm supposed to listen.
3: Don't seem to me that you're helping the war effort.
4: Look, Willie, if I start arguing with the lieutenant, he's liable to think I'm unhappy. If he thinks I'm unhappy, some other sailor starts listening. And I'm going to get sent where they use real bullets. Then I'm really unhappy.
3: Makes sense.
4: Hey, here comes the chief and the cruiser that took a pacing from a dive bomber.
2: What you guys need is an air conditioning unit.
3: What we need is a 6 months' liberty.
2: Anything on that box of yours, sailor?
4: Not even static.
2: I've been assigned to this shack.
3: Make yourself at home, Boats.
4: How long do you think it's going to be, Boats? I've been sitting for 2 days. My keister's sore.
2: Well, these things are always a gamble. Pay off big if you're hit, but the odds are against you.
3: What's your name, Boats?
2: Scott. Two T's. You kidding?
4: No.
3: Someday, Boats, you're liable to be famous.
2: No, thanks. I'd rather be around to read about the famous guy.
3: You see, I'm writing a book about the war, a novel.
2: Oh, you too?
3: What do you mean?
2: Everybody's writing a book.
4: That's what I keep telling them.
2: It's hot. Real hot. Bet it's 100 degrees in here.
4: 102.
3: It's going to be a big book. Going to cover everything.
2: Any place I can get something cold to drink?
4: Down the street.
2: Some street, they name it.
4: Broadway.
3: All the passions, all the emotions, everything.
2: Hey, Willie.
3: Yeah?
2: What's the name of this great American novel?
3: Promise you won't steal it?
2: I promise.
4: Every island has a street named Broadway. Manhattan's an island. Wish I was back home.
3: This'll knock you out. Now get this. Not even Jimmy's hiding. He's my best pal.
4: I can hardly wait.
3: I'm gonna call it, get this, War and Peace. Good, huh?
2: Great.
4: Peachy.
3: See, wise guy, I don't see you laughing.
4: If it's good enough for Tolstoy, it's good enough for you.
2: Not very exciting for a history lesson, huh? But then I've been in some of this history, and it always starts a little slow. Well, like I said, it was the latter part of 42, and the bell had rung for the second round. And this time we heard the bell. Our footwork was a little faster. We were starting to throw a few punches of our own. Not too many. But at least we were on our feet. We managed to put a few planes in the air, a few PTs bucking the waves. And a few submarines for guys who did it the hard way.
5: I'll say that we get through the destroyer screen, but just so that there isn't any mix-up, supposing we go over this map once more, Mr. Revere.
6: Right, sir. Anything you say, Captain?
5: You'd better get in on this too, sailor.
7: Yes, sir.
5: You two have sure picked out a honey of an assignment. Now, I'm here, about 11 miles off the island, and you want me to come in here.
6: That's right, sir. You see, there's a cove, no reef to worry about.
5: Good. Two of my boys are going to row you in. I'd like them back.
6: The cove is protected.
5: I wasn't thinking about the weather. This island's a Jap base, a strong base. I've seen recon pictures.
6: Well, I know the island, and Denny's one of your Navy's best radio men. We'll make a good team.
7: He's been telling me all about the island.
6: Oh, I tell you, words don't do it justice, Captain. You have to see it to really appreciate it.
5: No, thanks. You don't catch me walking onto a Jap island with nothing but a radio.
7: Oh, we're taking sidearms and a couple of Garands and plenty of ammunition.
5: Kid, you ever...
6: He
8: volunteered.
5: Well, if there's anything you want, just ask.
8: Thank you, Captain. And if there's anything we need...
5: Yes?
8: When we get to the island, we'll liberate it.
2: You know, it's a funny thing about guys in the armed forces. A Marine looks at a guy in a PT boat and wonders. A PT boat guy looks at a pilot and speaks a little lower. A pilot talks in hushed tones about the men in a submarine. And the sub guys, well, they stand to salute those men who got the name of Coast Watchers. The men who slipped ashore at night. Slipped ashore behind the enemy lines and hoped they could get at least one message through before they were caught.
8: You all set up, Denny?
7: Well, we can start sending whenever you say, Mr. Revere.
8: Denny, we are smack dab in the center of the Japanese Empire. Don't you think you'd call me Johnny?
7: Yes, sir.
8: It feels good to be back.
7: Hey, did you really live on this island?
8: I used to trade all the islands. It was a wonderful life. Quiet, peaceful, happy. It was a happy life, Danny.
7: Yeah, like pictures in the National Geographic, only... Well, how close are the Japs?
8: Ooh, the nearest sentry's about half a mile away. Nothing to worry about.
7: I don't suppose I could smoke, huh?
8: I wouldn't suggest it. You know, Danny, I've got a lot of friends on these islands. I hope you get to meet them. They have a certain way of life. The way to be envied.
7: Listen, I don't like to butt into your business, but you're a civilian. You aren't even in the army. How come you volunteered?
8: I got homesick.
2: It was the waiting that was toughest for us on Guadal. We couldn't be sure. Did he make it? Did he get to the hills, to a cave? There was nothing we could do but sit and wait and wonder if the voice would ever come, if it could come. Always the thought that the voice couldn't reach us because none of us would say it, but all of us thought it, lived with it.
5: You can always tell when a battle's going to start.
4: Not always.
5: Always. The jungle gets hot and bothered, and then it gets quiet. It's quiet like it's dead.
2: I talked to a Marine sergeant this morning.
4: Yeah, I saw a couple of Marines. They look like ghosts. Nervous ghosts.
2: He says it looks like a long war.
5: So I'll write a long book.
4: This may be it.
2: Keep it down.
5: I didn't say anything.
9: Good morning, Adars. This is your advance, man.
5: Sounds like he's fronting for a circus.
9: First of all, a word about the weather. The sky is quite clear, except for a few of those fluffy clouds. Pardon me just a minute. As my friend tells me, they are cumulus. Overhead, there are 16 Zeeks, about 40 Betses. Now, you better make that 50 Betses. Americans do make up some strange names. There's nothing floating down your way that we can see. The only action seems to be the planes heading for the Solomons. So, go get them. Good luck. We'll be talking to you soon again. Cheerio.
5: Cheerio, we said. Cheerio.
2: Okay, Willie, hop on that jeep and get this off to the flight officer.
5: Just like in the movies. Cheerio.
4: Well, he made it.
2: Imagine what that man can do for us. No matter what comes down the slot, we'll know about it and be ready.
4: We'll know every move they make.
2: He must be north of here, maybe Munda.
4: No. He must be on Luzon.
2: I'd be too far away to do any good. Now, he's got his eye on the slot.
4: That's going to be just like a duck shoot.
2: I wonder.
4: Oh, sure. Our guys will get above him and drop down and...
2: yeah, sure. But what I was wondering was... who his friend is. The first week we got 5 messages. And then for 3 days, nothing. During that first week, we knew every plane and every ship that came our way. We made good use of the news. We knocked down more planes and mosquitoes, and then the messages stopped. All we could do was wait and pray. And the prayer was answered.
8: Sorry that we haven't been on the air the past few days, but we've had to change our positions. Seems the Japs know we're about. However, as they say in the Navy, we're secure again.
6: I shall broadcast as soon as something stirs. Cheerio.
8: That does it, Danny.
7: Mm-hmm. Gee, it's pretty.
2: Hmm. It's the moon. Makes the whole island sparkle.
7: I gotta remember this.
8: You got a girl, Danny?
7: Well, yes and no.
8: Sounds like you've got a little competition.
7: No, only her mother.
8: Oh.
7: You see, I was driving a bus for Continental Trailways before the war, and I stopped in Phoenix, and some passengers got on. And there were two girls. She went to New Orleans. That's where I finished my run, and before you knew it, we were spending all our time together. She went to college in New Orleans.
8: And her mother objected.
7: Gloria came from Boston. They're an old American family. And I'm a quarter Indian. And her mother found out, and she didn't like it.
8: Ooh. Was there anything else she didn't like about you?
7: She never met me.
8: Shame that the only future for a child is to become an adult. Why do we rock our cradles with prejudice? Why do we... Shh, quiet.
7: I don't hear anything.
8: I heard a twig snap.
7: And it isn't that friend of yours, Cedric. Listen, how did he get the name of Cedric?
8: Like every time.
7: He walks through this jungle like he's a part of it.
8: He is. He's a midnight, 6'5", and he walks like a panther up. I've waited a long time. Long time for this. Hey, Loda.
10: Johnny, where are you? Where?
8: Here. Here.
10: Oh, Johnny, it's been so long. Every night I listened, but the wind was still.
8: Oh. Let me look at you.
10: I tried to come to you before, but Cedric said no. Only my heart could be with you. The Japanese, they have a million eyes.
8: Oh, no, this is my friend, Danny.
7: I do.
10: It's nice to see you.
7: Johnny, I don't get it. What's going on?
8: Later, Danny.
10: Cedric said to tell you that the Japanese are going to send troops tomorrow. Johnny, this running in front of the hurricane, when will it end?
8: Someday, Laura, someday.
10: I think it is as hopeless as the sun catching the moon.
7: Can you get a count on the Japs?
8: How many, Laura?
10: Cedric will tell you tomorrow. I want to stay by your side.
8: No, Sherry, maybe tomorrow, maybe tomorrow.
10: How many more tomorrows do we have, Johnny?
8: So many people will suffer if you stay, Laura. You must leave now, but be careful.
10: I will still be near you. Au revoir, Johnny. Au revoir.
7: She's a pretty kid.
8: She's beautiful. She outshines the island itself.
7: She looked like a picture coming out of that moonlight. That coral skin, black hair. When it comes to look, she's got that Cedric beat a mile.
8: Cedric is a brother.
7: Huh? But he's...
8: And Delota is my wife.

0: Today, every American has the opportunity to make an investment and to receive dividends which can never be measured in mere dollars and cents, because no dividend is as great as that of life itself. The men of our armed forces need blood, blood which is required to restore the life and vigor of our sick and wounded soldiers, sailors, marines, and airmen. You see, our supplies of human blood plasma have been depleted gravely by the demands of the Korean campaign and must be replenished to assure an adequate supply to meet any given emergency. Just ask any Purple Heart veteran of our armed forces what a transfusion of blood meant to him in his hour of need. Your Navy urges you to do your share to protect the men who guard and protect these United States. Call your local Red Cross chapter without delay and ask where and when you may make your contribution of blood to our armed forces.
1: Now understand, I'm no authority on the strategy of war. I don't know what bonehead play Napoleon made at Waterloo or why Field Marshal Rommel got kicked out of Africa. And what I do know is this. War, well, war is being hot, cold, or wet. War is eating out of tin cans, sleeping with one eye open and waiting. Yeah, mostly, war is waiting. Crouched in an LCP waiting to hit the beach. Cramped in a foxhole waiting for the scream of a mortar. Bent over a dial with a thin streak of light sweeping around, waiting for the blip of a submarine. Yet, mostly war is waiting. Sitting in a shack playing solitaire with 51 cards. Sitting in a shack listening to a radio that hasn't opened up in almost a week. Just waiting.
2: Not once. Not one message in 6 days. What's the use, Bo?
1: Your orders are to sit.
2: So I'm sitting.
3: Said he had to move. Maybe they got him.
1: Now he's too smart for it.
2: Yeah, you're whistling in the graveyard.
1: Can't you think of a better way to put things?
2: Sorry.
3: Look at his pencil. How am I going to write with this?
1: Maybe he decided to pull out. Maybe he's heading for another island.
2: He's still whistling.
1: I wonder who he is.
3: What difference does it make?
1: Makes a difference to me.
2: You know, he sounds like an Englishman. Probably one of those guys carries a riding crop, went to a private school.
1: Yeah, you see too many movies.
2: He sounds kind of young. I got a picture of him in my mind. Thin, little guy.
3: Red hair.
1: Blonde.
2: I see red hair.
1: Thin, maybe, but wiry and blonde hair.
2: Red.
1: Got a wife and a couple of kids, two boys.
2: Married guy wouldn't put himself in a trap like that.
1: Why not? Why not?
2: He just wouldn't.
1: You married?
2: No.
1: Me neither.
2: Red hair.
1: Blonde. Sounds a little crazy, doesn't it? Arguing about the color of a guy's hair. Well, you can go a little crazy waiting for a voice to come out of nowhere. The voice of a guy who has about as short a future as a guy can have.
4: What do you think, Johnny?
5: Oh, I believe that we've outsmarted them for a while. However, they've picked up our radio signal and are looking for us. They won't stop.
4: How much of a chance have we got? Give it to me straight.
5: Chance for what?
4: I see what you mean.
5: Wait a minute. Say that. Maybe I can answer your question now.
6: Johnny?
5: In the cave.
6: Cedric said that you had to move again. I could not find you last night. Johnny, I ran through the jungle like God. I could feel them hurt you.
5: Lode. You're trembling.
6: They will find you, Johnny. They will kill you. Why do you do this?
5: For you?
6: I do not want it. Please, Johnny.
5: You're perfectly safe, Cherie. This is our home. It's our island.
6: It is theirs now. You do not know what they are like. You do not know what they can do. I have seen.
4: We can take care of ourselves, ma'am. Why, this is no more dangerous than crossing Times Square with your eyes closed.
5: Hey, Lovely, we've got to think of others. What about all the shipping in the harbor?
6: I do not know. Cedric thinks that there will be a big battle. The little boats are empty.
4: What? The LCPs are empty? Well, something big is in the wind.
5: What else?
6: Big ships. Bigger than the Hill of the Lost Ones.
4: Yeah, we saw those capital ships.
6: I will be back, Johnny. They ask so many questions. They have killed so many.
4: We'd better send out another report, huh?
6: Be careful. Prepare to leave. Tomorrow may be too late. Johnny, What if there is no more tomorrows?
7: Well, then, someday, somehow, we'll find yesterday.
1: And still we waited for more messages. Our Coast Watcher was a god to the men who flew the planes and the men who rode those PT boats. To us, well, he lived with us, sat with us, ate with us, walked with us. He and his friend. This friend who was even more of a mystery than he was.
2: Again, Bolt, she's still alive.
3: I must be a cat. Regular cat.
1: Quiet.
8: Good morning, Americans. Now, listen carefully. There's something big in the air. Never before have I seen so many vessels. We'll report tomorrow and give you the final word. And force the sign off now. Cheerio.
1: What guts?
3: Yeah.
2: He must be a civilian. Service guy had sign off over and out. Not cheerio.
1: Nights must be brutal. Sitting there waiting for a twig to snap, waiting for a voice to start screaming.
2: Cut it out.
1: I'd give a year's pay to meet that guy. Year's pay.
2: He'd get away.
3: Well, but he could write some book.
1: He doesn't have to write one. He's living one.
5: You know, of course, Danny, that we should leave tonight. In fact, now.
4: Yeah, I know.
5: This might be our last chance.
4: Johnny, we got to let them know where those ships are heading. This is too big to let get away.
5: You've got a lot of courage, Danny.
4: Must be my Indian blood.
5: It's only the pigment that's different, Danny. Everyone bleeds the same.
4: I was orphaned when I was 8. I never seen an Indian.
5: Your daughter's coming.
4: Golly, you got ears like a cat.
5: The South Seas you can hear with your heart.
4: I once read a book about a painter named Gauguin. You two would have gotten along swell.
6: Johnny.
5: See, Lorna. It'll be dawn soon. I hope it's a quiet dawn. I'd like to see one more quiet dawn.
6: It will be a quiet dawn. But the day, even the trees are gathering strength to fight the wild wind.
5: You can only stay for a moment. You shouldn't have come. I didn't want you to return.
6: The panther is ready to spring. The ships are leaving. The air is filled with their screams.
5: Flotilla's getting up steam, Danny. Which way, Lota?
6: Past Eagle Rock, out to the horizon.
5: Past Eagle Rock, that'd be course 205.
4: The planes are starting to head out. I can feel them.
6: They are all around us, Johnny. It is too late. Too late for so many. Cedric is dead.
5: What? But only last night. Huh? There's nothing to say.
6: Nothing. Cedric was not afraid of death. Neither am I. I have come to die with you, Johnny.
5: You don't have to die, Lota. There's too much life for you to live. I'll do what they say. Someday they'll be driven out.
6: That is no reason to live. Talk to me, Johnny. Talk to me of tomorrow.
5: Tomorrow, Lota?
6: Of all the tomorrows.
5: No, Cherie. Think about the yesterdays we've had. Think about the laughter and the warmth of the evenings.
6: We will die, Johnny, as we have lived. It was meant to be.
4: Put your ear to the ground, Johnny. You can hear their feet.
5: Danny, get the binoculars, walk to the rock and get one last look.
4: Listen, have you blown your... Oh, yeah. Yeah, sure.
5: Smile for me. Alone?
6: Not alive, Johnny. Do not let them take us alive.
5: There's always a chance, Alota. This is our island. It'll shelter us.
6: I can feel them closing in, Johnny. Where is our tomorrow?
5: Come to me, Alota. Come to me. And dream about tomorrow.
1: Just a couple of lives when men were being moved in millions. These were the trying days in the Pacific. These were the days of decision, of the future, A show of muscles was called for and clenched fists. There could be no wrong guess. You could feel the tenseness all over the islands of the Pacific, on flagships at Supreme Headquarters, and in lousy little shacks on lousy little islands.
2: Promise is something big, Boats. He never went back on a promise, never.
1: The Japs are looking for him.
2: He's too smart for him. He's too smart.
1: He must have an army going over that island.
3: I could go nuts. Absolutely nuts.
2: Everybody's alerted. Whatever is happening, we'll know about it anyway. Hope we don't hear from him. I hope he scrams.
1: He'll stay.
3: Guys like him don't time sail. What did I tell you? What did I tell you?
2: He waited, Boats.
1: He waited.
8: Americans? I only have time for a few words.
1: How close they must be.
8: The Japanese fleet has sailed. Course 205. That's 205. They seem to be headed for the Coral Sea. However, this might be just a feint, so I suggest keeping an eye on the Solomons. This might be their last show of strength in your district. I hope so.
2: Why doesn't he scram?
3: Where's he going to run?
1: First sensible thing you
8: said. I'm afraid that this is goodbye.
1: Will he get this message off? Get back for more.
8: It has been a pleasure to talk to you. And before leaving, I'd like to thank some of my friends on the island. Sedley. Dear Sedley. My comrade Denny, Edover, and many, many others.
1: Who's that Denny again? Sounds like a kid.
8: Well, what ho, the enemy's at our doorstep and ours, so good luck. God be with you. Come along, Denny. I might as well make a try for it. Take my hand and over. We shall leave the...
2: That's it, Boats.
1: Yeah, I guess so.
2: A great guy.
1: Ah, you can't be sure he might have made it.
2: You're whistling again.
1: You can't count a guy like that out. You just can't.
3: How about it? Anything else?
1: Nothing.
3: What do you think I found out? What do you think?
2: Don't talk about your book, Willie. Please don't talk about it.
3: I had a guy on a sub to come in for supplies.
1: Just to shake his hand.
2: Yolota. Pretty name.
3: They dropped the guy off. His name was Johnny Revere, an Australian.
1: What did you say?
2: Where is he? This sub guy.
1: Now, we got to talk to him, understand?
2: Hey, Madam Boats, actually talk to him.
3: Big Johnny Revere.
1: He can tell us what he looked like, what kind of a guy he was.
2: Probably knows this Danny.
1: What it felt like to shake his hand.
2: Where he was then, smoked a pipe, had red hair.
1: Blonde hair.
2: Red.
1: Blonde. He had red hair. But it really didn't make much difference. Well, we asked a lot of questions and found out as much as we could. We checked with the skipper of the sub, and he filled in. And then we checked with the guy who rowed the boat to the beach. He told us about the smile and the way he blinked when he wanted to focus on something far away. Some guys remembered some things, and there were plenty of arguments, but they all agreed on one thing. He had guts. Well, the war moved fast after that. Guys got shuffled around, moved from one theater to another. I came across Willie on a gun crew on the Boise. And Jimmy got his feet wet at Iwo. And big Johnny Revere and his friend. Well, I'm still looking. Still asking questions. Still trying to find out if he made it. I think he did.

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1: National Broadcasting Company, in cooperation with the United States Navy Recruiting Service, has brought you another in the series of dramatic incidents based on the experiences of the men and women in the United States Navy. In today's story, Boats with Larry Haynes, and the cast included Jackson Beck, Ian Martin, Jack Grimes, Billy Redfield, and Inga Adams. The program was written and directed by David Harmon and produced by Chick Vincent and Cy Levine. 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

0: outlaw or road agent in the early western United States could match the courage and resourcefulness of the masked rider of the plains. With his faithful Indian companion, Tonto, he led the fight for law and order in the new territory, and in time brought peace and security to the frontier. No greater champion of justice can be found in the pages of history. Return with us now to those thrilling days when the West was young. From out of the past come the thundering hoofbeats of the great horse Silver. The Lone Ranger rides again.
1: Come on, Silver! We're heading south for Chatfield! Hail, Silver! Away!

0: For several months, a series of well-planned stage robberies had taken place outside the town of Chatfield.
1: All right, mister. Now throw down that express box there beside you.
2: Blasted crook, say the talk. Don't reach for that shotgun, either.
3: We ain't carrying no cash this trip.
1: No? Well, we heard different. Now let's have it.
3: You're the same two crooks held up my stage of four.
1: And you're the fella said you wasn't carrying cash. Don't give us no argument this time, mister, or we're liable to let daylight through you.
3: Say, do you fellas always know when I'm carrying cash? You ain't missed once, and we don't aim to. Now, on your way, fella, on your way.
2: Get up there. You can look for us the next time you got something worth the taking. Ha, ha, ha, ha.

0: Finally, a coach from the east brought a well-dressed passenger about 50 years old. Descending from the stage at Chatfield, he studied the crowd until he saw Dan Crocker, the stage line's division manager. The stranger walked toward him at once and...
1: Crocker!
2: Huh? Yes, huh? Well, great land of Goshen if it ain't Mr. Elliott. My gosh, what you doing here?
1: Where can we talk?
2: Private, you mean?
1: Yes.
2: Well, I don't know any better place than my office. But say, what about your baggage? Can't I...
1: Your driver will take it to the hotel. He knows who I am. He'll engage a room for me.
2: Oh, then that's all right. Come along. Why didn't you write you was coming, Mr. Elliott? My stars, I never had no least notion of this.
1: I sent no word on purpose.
2: Oh. Well, step in. Bimby.
3: Huh?
2: That'll be enough for today, I reckon. Just leave the sweepings go and run along. I'll have Clem finish it.
3: But I'm almost done.
2: You heard me, Vamoose.
3: Sure, if you want me to. It'd only take a minute, though.
2: Out.
3: Well, I guess Gus will be looking for me down to the cafe anyway.
2: And close the door.
3: Oh, sure, Mr. Crosser, sure.
1: Who's that?
2: Limpy? Oh, he's just what you'd call a handyman, I guess. Swamps out the cafe for Gus Hastings nights and picks up odd jobs daytimes. Why?
1: He doesn't look very bright.
2: Well, if he was, would he be doing this kind of work? Well, now, Mr. Elliott, sit down.

0: me what's on your mind.
1: These hooligans.
0: Thought that might be it.
1: According to the reports I've received, there have been more than a dozen within the last 3 months. Do you know what's going to happen if they don't stop?
0: I could guess.
1: I'll have to sell the line or go into bankruptcy. Every time money we've accepted for shipment is stolen, I have to make it good. Within the last 90 days, I've paid claims amounting to more than $60,000.
0: I know. Well, Mr. Elliott, what do you want? My resignation?
1: Now, Dan, don't be a fool.
0: Well, I'm the man in charge here. I suppose you could say it was my fault.
1: I could. But I don't discharge men who've worked for me faithfully the moment something goes wrong.
0: I've always tried to do my best, and
1: I would have known it long ago if you hadn't. No, Dan, I'm not here to blame you. I've taken it for granted that if you couldn't get to the bottom of this, then there's a very definite reason for it. I came to Chatfield to learn that reason in person.
0: Do you want to know something funny about these holdups, Mr. Elliott?
1: What is it?
0: There's never a stage held up less than it's carrying dust or cash.
1: I think I see what you mean. These robberies aren't hit or miss affairs. The bandits know when valuables are being carried,
0: huh? Yes, so.
1: Then who's tipping them off?
0: There's the problem.
1: I see. You've checked the employees?
0: Half the holdups happened when nobody here but me knew cash was being shipped. Not even the drivers or guards.
1: You're sure of that?
0: I'd take oath on it.
1: What other measures have you tried?
0: Well, I've done all the usual things, but none of them worked. But I'm glad you come here. I hired a fellow the other day I think will get results.
1: Someone to make an investigation, you mean?
0: Right. His name's Ace Devlin. Don't know whether you ever heard of him or not, but I can tell you he knows his business. Used to work for Wells Fargo.
1: His name's familiar.
0: If it ain't, it ought to be. In his time, he's caught more stage robbers than any dozen other fellows Wells Fargo ever had on its payroll.
1: I'd like to meet him.
0: Looks like you're going to. That's him just rode up now. Wait a second, he'll be in here.
1: Competent-looking fellow.
0: And plain poison to crooks. You take my word for it. Plain poison. Ace, come here.
2: I made some progress, Dan.
0: Have you? Good. But first, let me make you acquainted with Mr. Elliott here. He's the owner of the whole shebang. Mr. Elliott, this is Ace.
3: How do you do?
2: Pleased to meet you. These hold-ups bring you west, Mr. Elliott?
3: They did.
2: Well, then, if they did, I don't think you're going to have to stay here long. I think I've got a line on the fella behind all this.
0: You have?
2: Yep.
1: Well, that's good news.
0: Ace, who is it?
2: Well, maybe I spoke a little hasty. It could be either one or two fellas. Right now, I'd rather not mention any names. I wonder if either one of you gents thought of something.
1: Thought of what?
2: Dan's been suspicioning everybody working here. He's tried every which way to trap the fella tipping off them highwaymen. But he's forgot the fellas who'd be sure to know when the cash was being carried.
0: Who did I forget?
2: The fellas shipping cash to the bank.
0: Mm-hmm. Well, I'll be...
1: Of course. If I were going to send out money, for instance, I could tip off the stage robbers to go as to the time I meant to send it. They'd hold up the stage, take the money, then divide it with me. The stage company would have to make good the entire loss. I'd lose nothing and be ahead my share of the money that had been stolen. Ace, I think you've hit it.
2: So do I.
0: Wait.
1: Yes?
0: That makes me think. Nearly every merchant in town has lost cash at one time or another. But there's one particular fellow who ain't never sent cash east without the stage was robbed.
2: Gus Hastings.
0: Right.
1: Hastings?
0: The fellow I mentioned before, Miss Elliott. The fellow that runs the cafe in town.
1: You think he's responsible, Devlin?
2: Well, he could be. Like Dan says, the stage has been held up every time he shipped cash. And if it is him, why, that would explain the rest of the robberies.
1: Oh.
2: Well, folks get to talking when they drink, Mr. Elliott. It's Hastings' business to sell them drinks. Now, if he kept his ears wide open, maybe once in a while he'd overhear somebody tell it when he had cash to bank.
1: Will you be able to get proof against him?
2: You mustn't forget I said there was another gent could be to blame.
1: Well...
2: I'll know which one tonight. Hastings is out of town for the day. But when he gets back, I aim to ask him a few questions.
1: And when you have?
2: I'll have my answer.
4: Hold
3: Silver!
1: What's that? That came from outside this window.
4: There he goes.
0: Riding a white horse. Ace.
4: Yeah?
0: Keep that horse in mind. If that masked hombre riding it ain't one of them hold-up men, then my name ain't Dan Crocker.

0: It was not an outlaw who had raced away from the express office, but the Lone Ranger on his great stallion Silver. He thundered westward, never slackening speed until he came to the secret camp where Tonto waited.
1: Oh, oh, Silver! Oh, boy! Oh, there! Oh! Tonto!
2: I want to disguise quickly.
3: Well, what you do?
2: Ace Devlin's got on the right track at last, Kemosabe.
3: Oh.
2: Tonight he's calling on Gus Hastings at the cafe.
3: Him guilty?
2: That remains to be seen. But if he is, things are likely to happen.
3: Ah.
2: And I plan to be there. All right, Tonto, hurry. We've got no time to waste.

0: Lone Ranger swiftly removed his mask, assumed a disguise, and borrowing Tonto's horse Scout, headed back for Chatfield. He could not know, however, that Hastings had returned to town earlier than expected. When the Lone Ranger entered the cafe, Hastings was already in the office with Ace Devlin. The man on duty behind the bar looked up at the Lone Ranger's approach, then...
1: Evening, stranger.
2: Good evening. Where's Hastings?
1: Busy right now, mister. Like a drink?
2: No. Is Hastings here?
1: Sure, back there in his office. He... Hey, hold on.
2: Yes?
1: You can't go back there now.
2: Why not?
1: Because the boss ain't alone. He's with that feller, Ace Devlin. From what they said, they wouldn't take kindly to being disturbed. You better wait here.
2: Is that the door to his office there at the end of the bar?
1: That's it. But don't you go back there.
2: I'm not. I think I'll go outside and take a look around.
1: Walk in!
2: Those shots came from inside Hastings' office.
1: You bet they did.
2: I'm going inside there. Come on.
3: Didn't them shots come from the office? Who's in there?
1: I know Gus is there. I seen him go in. So's Ace Devlin.
2: Go inside.
3: Better stay out, stranger. Maybe they got some...
2: I said stand aside. The locked.
1: The door's locked?
2: Right. Give me a hand. We'll have to break in. Everyone get back. There may be shooting. Come on. Hastings.
4: I didn't do it. There were three shots. They must have come from the window.
2: Barkeep, take a look at Ace. He may still be alive.
1: Right.
2: Stand back. Don't crowd in here. Come and go for the sheriff.
5: I'm right here. Let me through. Stand aside. What's happened here?
2: You probably know as much about this as we do. We heard shots in here and broke in. Hastings was standing here as you see him. Ace was on the floor. Barkeep, how is he?
1: Dead.
5: Then, Gus, I'm arresting you for these murders.
4: Sheriff, I never killed him. I swear it. Everything's happened so fast, I just don't know what to say.
5: You say you had to bust in here, stranger?
2: Yes.
5: And that means that the door was locked. There ain't no other door, so it's the only way out except for that window. Anybody in here besides you and Ace?
4: No one.
5: Then it has to be you.
6: Pretty killer. He ought to be lynched.
7: Turn him over to us, Sheriff. We'll save the law hanging.
2: One moment.
5: Hush up, you fellers.
2: Hastings isn't armed. Where's the gun that killed Ace?
5: Well, I never noticed.
6: Here it is, Sheriff.
5: Huh? You got it, Limpy?
6: I guess it's the one.
5: Where'd you find it?
6: Well, Gus claimed them shots come from outside, so I looked, and there was a gun right there below the window on the ground.
4: Sheriff, whoever shot Ace must have dropped his gun and is hurried to get away.
5: You claim them shots come from outside, huh?
4: They did, Sheriff, they did.
5: Well, they could have. Only there's two things say they didn't.
4: Huh?
5: One is, I know why Ace called on you. He had you pegged as the hombre behind the holdup.
4: But I never...
5: And the other's something won't be easy to get around. Gus, this happens to be your gun.
8: Come on, Scout, come on!
0: The curtain falls on the first act of our Lone Ranger drama. Before the next exciting scenes, please permit us to pause for just a few moments.

0: Now to continue our story. The Lone Ranger returned to camp and told Tonto what had happened at the cafe. While he spoke, he was quickly ridding himself of his disguise. Then...
1: Hand me my mask, Tonto.
2: Here, mask. You ride again?
1: Yes.
2: What do?
1: This affair isn't finished yet, Kemosabe.
2: Them catch killer?
1: You mean they jailed Gus Hastings. There's a difference.
2: Him not killer?
1: Well, I won't say that he isn't. I will say, however, that I doubt that he is.
2: Why you think that?
1: The sheriff claims Hastings killed Ace, then dropped his gun outside the window. It's quite possible he did. But if he had enough presence of mind for that, why didn't he follow his gun through the window and make his escape? A moment's thought would have told him he'd be arrested.
2: That right.
1: As a matter of fact, when we broke into the office, he seemed dazed. He acted exactly as a man who found himself faced suddenly by a situation he couldn't understand. The law could say he'd killed Ace on impulse, but I still claim that a man who realized he must rid himself of his weapon would realize that he'd have to get away himself.
2: Maybe you're right.
1: I'm almost certain I am, Tonto, and for better reasons than I've told you.
2: What then?
1: One was the position of Ace Devlin's body. It agreed with Hastings' story that the shots came from outside. And there were powder burns on the windowsill. I saw them plainly. They were exactly where they should have been if someone had stood outside, steadied his gun against the window, and then fired.
2: What lawman say?
1: He didn't see it.
2: You not tell?
1: If I had, the sheriff might have let Hastings go free.
2: Me no savvy.
1: Tonto, the killer must be the man responsible for the holdups. Earlier today, Ace told Elliot and Crocker he'd know who was guilty after he'd spoken to Hastings. The guilty man feared the result of that conversation and murdered Ace to protect himself. While Hastings is held for the murder, the real killer will think himself safe. If Hastings is freed, then the search for the killer will start all over again.
2: Not right.
1: And Hastings may die because the killer believes he needs to be silenced. No, Tonto. As long as the sheriff guards against the lynching, Hastings is safer where he is.
2: You know, killer?
1: I will.
2: You got plans?
1: Yes, call Scout.
2: Here, Scout.
3: Here, Silver.
1: A word of advice before we ride, Kemosabe.
2: What that?
1: If the killer's the man I suspect, he's one of the shrewdest outlaws we've ever met, and one of the most dangerous. Be careful.
2: Take care.
1: Good. Come on, Silver.
2: Get him up, Scout.
3: Come on, old fellow. Come on.

0: Later that same night, the stage eastbound from Chatfield labored to ascend a steep grade on the trail.
1: Dig in, you critter. Pull, blast you, pull. Come on, it ain't much further. Put your weight into it. Get up. Get up. Get up.
0: But just as the stage finally reached the top of the grade, several shots rang out. Two horsemen appearing suddenly from out of the shadows blocked the trail.
2: Rein up!
1: Outlaws again! Pull there! Pull! Pull! Pull up there! Pull!
2: This is a holdup! Don't reach for your gun! Just drop that express box to the trail and be quick about it!
1: You!
2: Quickly!
1: Don't shoot! You can have it! I'll get it for you!
2: Follow orders or my next shot will be for you!
1: I'm getting it!
2: Drop it over the side!
1: There!
2: Good! Now on your way!
1: I'm going! But, mister...
2: Yes?
1: This is one time you got fooled. There ain't no more cash in that box than there is in my hip pocket. Get up. Get along there. Get up there. Get along. Get along there.
2: Did you hear what he said, Tonto?
3: There are no cash.
2: Which is exactly what I hoped. You've got the box? Then back to camp, Tonto. Come on, Silver.
4: Get him up.
5: Hail, Silver. Away.
0: When the stage returned to Chatfield late the following day, news of the holdup sent Sheriff Markham to the express office. Entering, he found Elliot and Dan Crocker inside.
6: Evening, fellas.
7: Hello, Sheriff.
8: We've been expecting you.
6: I got here as fast as I could, but I just got word. So another one of your stages was held up, huh, Mr. Elliot?
7: Exactly in the same manner as the others.
8: But without the same result.
6: Well, that's one of the things I wanted to find out. Was there cash stole?
7: Not a penny.
6: You're positive of that, huh?
7: I am.
8: You can look at our records. There's a list of everything went out on the stage last night. You'll find we weren't carrying $1 in cash.
6: Well, that's good news.
7: To both of us, Sheriff. I can't afford many more losses.
6: Nope, I don't reckon you can. But that ain't what I meant.
7: No.
8: What you have in mind, Sheriff?
6: Why, I thought you fellas could see it for yourselves. If there'd been cash on the stage, and them crooks got it, why, that would have proved that Warren Hastings tipped them off after all. He's where he can't get word to nobody. Would have had to been someone else.
7: I see.
8: Scared you'd have to start another hunt, huh?
6: Can you blame me?
8: No.
6: Who said that?
8: It came from... There he is, there at the window.
2: Right.
6: By thunder,
2: don't slap Mother, Sheriff. You either, Dan.
6: Why, you can't bluff me.
2: You're covered.
8: My gosh, that draw.
7: It's the same mass, man, we saw yesterday.
6: And one of them crooks that held up the stage, I'll bet a million.
2: I am. And I'm coming in there by the front door. Don't draw while you're waiting for me, though. I have a friend here who'll keep you covered every second.
8: You can't.
2: Me watch him.
7: There's somebody with him.
6: A redskin.
8: What do you figure they want?
7: I don't know, but I don't imagine we'll be long in finding out.
2: You won't.
6: All right, what are you after?
2: First, we'll return what we took last night. Tonto, push that express box through the window.
8: They're returning it because they want nothing in it.
2: And try to think straight. If we were the outlaws you believe us to be, we wouldn't bother returning the box because there's no money in it. We just throw it away.
7: You've admitted holding up the stage.
2: Last night.
6: And a dozen other times.
2: No, only the once.
6: You can't expect
2: that. But I won't bother convincing you now. That'll come later.
8: If you think there's cash in the safe...
2: I know there isn't.
7: And what did bring you here?
2: Tonto and I came here to prove that Hastings is neither the murderer of Ace Devlin nor the man responsible for the stage robberies.
6: Oh.
2: Last night I wasn't positive of his innocence, Sheriff. But tonight I am. And I'll prove it.
6: How?
2: The holdup last night was part of a trap to catch the real killer.
6: Huh?
2: He took the bait, and tonight the trap closes. Sheriff, you and Dan and Elliot are riding with Tonto and me.
7: This is ridiculous. Sheriff, can this fellow tell
6: us... Give us orders? Well, with a drop on us, I reckon he can.
2: Now you're acting sensibly. Your mount has already been led to the back of the office, Sheriff.
6: Yeah?
2: We've saddled horses for the other two. We ride at once.
6: There's no use putting up a fuss, Mr. Elliot. We'll do as the masked man says.
0: Although it was almost midnight, a small fire burned just inside the mouth of a cave many miles from Chatfield. Two men sat within the circle of light. Both were heavily bearded and powerfully built. Both had the appearance of men who make their living outside the law. The elder of the two broke the silence with...
9: Spud?
10: Huh?
9: You know, I've been thinking. Yeah, I've been doing a heap of thinking. And I don't like where it gets me.
10: Where does it get you?
9: Well, what I've been thinking about most is that killing in town. You know, Ace Devlin. Got me worried.
10: Figured the boss did it, huh?
9: Don't you?
10: Maybe. What of it?
9: Well, it's like to spoil a mighty good thing.
3: The boss ain't suspicioned, is he?
9: Well, not that I've heard of.
3: Then how do you figure anything spoiled? We can keep on operating as long as he's all right, can't we?
9: But how long's he gonna be all right?
3: What do you mean?
9: Well, with the killing, the law has to get busy. Oh, I know they jailed Gus Hastings for it. But what I'm getting at is this. If the boss was fool enough to kill once, what's to keep him from doing it again? The second time, all this comes easier than the first, you know. Maybe next time he'll get caught and us along with him.
3: Well, if he was, he wouldn't talk. What would he gain by it?
9: But this
3: man, how's anybody going to connect us up? Shucks, that's the slickest part of the setup. We never meet. When the stage is going to carry cash, he leaves a sign where we can see it. Well, we've got the cash, we take his share and leave it where he said. Nobody could follow us to him or him to us. Idaho, you're worried about nothing.
9: Maybe
3: as long as he stays away from us, we're in the clear. We don't...
2: Look out, Paul Chase.
3: What the... Who's...
2: Oh, yes, suppose it is.
3: The boss!
2: Stay right there in the light where I can see you. If you don't, I shoot.
3: Boss, what's the matter?
2: I'll stay out here where you won't have a target in case you get foolish. So you thought you'd branch out on your own, huh? Thought you could work by yourselves and I'd be scared to call you on it. Well, you see now, I ain't.
3: What are you talking about?
2: That hold up you pulled last night. What else?
3: Hold up? What hold up?
2: Denying it, huh? Well, that must mean there was cash on the stage, even if I didn't know about it. So you can hand it over.
9: Boss, you must be loco. We didn't hold up no stage and we didn't get no cash.
2: You can throw it out. I'll get it.
9: But listen, I'm trying...
3: Idaho, let me talk to the boss. He's got something all wrong. Boss, we didn't even know there was a hold up. We didn't know...
2: What?
3: Huh?
2: I got one gun trained right on your shirt and another on Idaho's. I reckon you know I'll shoot if I have to. And if you think I won't, remember Ace Devlin. I gave him what I'll give you if you keep on lying. Toss out that cash. Give me 5 minutes. Then clear out. We've worked together for the last time.
1: You're right, Limpy. Drop those guns.
2: What?
4: No!
3: Draw your guns and run for it. Now's our chance. Right. Come on.
4: Oh, my hand's smashed. You smashed my hand.
1: Tell him to get these two.
4: Me get them.
9: Blast them.
4: Fire. The engine's got me.
1: Stand still.
10: Stand back, Kevin.
4: Got him?
1: You can take over. Here's all three.
8: Stranger, you handle them fellas slick.
6: Are they disarmed? You bet they are. Didn't you see it? The masked fella shot the gun right from Limpy's hand.
8: So you're the skunk who was behind all the holdups, Limpy.
4: You can't prove nothing.
1: We don't have to prove anything. You've talked enough to convict yourself a dozen times over.
3: Limpy, you brought these fellas here.
4: I never knew there was anyone around.
6: You can quit the arguing. The masked man done it.
3: Huh?
6: By holding up the stage to make Limpy think you was pulling holdups without his orders. The masked fella knew that was the only way to get Limpy to lead us to you. And he fell for it.
8: I reckon if it hadn't been for the stranger in the engine, Limpy, we'd never have caught you. Pretending to be just a handyman around town without no spending money was mighty clever.
11: But I still don't understand why you suspected Limpy, stranger.
1: I doubt that I would have. If he hadn't killed Ace.
6: You mean killing Ace to save himself was what trapped him?
1: Right. I was convinced that Hastings wasn't guilty because of the circumstances of the killing. That left only Limpy as a suspect. He worked regularly for Hastings, which explains why the stage was held up every time Hastings sent money on it. He got odd jobs with the other merchants, which explains why their money was stolen only occasionally.
8: By thunder!
6: Huh?
8: That puts me in mind of something else. Remember the day you come here, Mr. Elliot?
11: I do.
8: Well, Limpy was sweeping out, and I told him to leave. But he must have hung around and heard Ace say he'd know who was guilty after he talked to Hastings.
1: He was outside. I saw him as I rode away.
8: So he figured he had to kill Ace. Well, Limpy, I reckon you've reached the end of your rope. Say, that's a good one, ain't it? The end of his rope. By gosh, when you hang, Limpy, that's just where you'll be.
1: I'll see you. Get him up, Scout.

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2: Did you hear that whistle?
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2: 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It means that this is Sunday. We're on the air for Rinso with Solium.
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0: Well, last week, Andy finally got his uncle's inheritance and is living off the fat of the land. The kingfish, however, lost out on his share, and he's been down in the dumps because he and Sapphire were counting on using the money for a summer vacation.
1: Listen, George, money or no money, I done arranged for us to take a vacation in the country this summer.
2: What you mean you done arranged? Now explain that to me.
1: I done called the employment agency and got us jobs at the Pinecrest Lodge in the Adirondacks.
2: Jobs? Well, now what do you do a dirty trick like that for? Now wait a minute.
1: I'm going to be a chambermaid and you is going to be a waiter.
2: Now wait a minute. What, me or Stevens working as a waiter? Think of my reputation and the stigma it's going to put on my family. What would my dear old daddy say if he'd have known his darling boy wound up as a hash slinger?
1: Right, what are you talking about? Your pa was no better than you is.
2: Well, now you wait a minute, Chester. So happened to my father was a man who was looked up to and admired. Don't forget he spent 4 years in medical school.
1: I'll say he did. He was the best exhibit they ever had.
2: Well, at least it was all for science. He didn't join no freak show like some of your relatives.
1: George, none of my family was freaks.
2: Yeah, well, how about your cousin Opalescent? Last Christmas, we had to send her 4 earrings. Don't tell me what.
1: Now, listen here, George. I'll just...
2: Somebody at the door there.
1: I'll get it.
2: Yeah, get there.
3: Telegram for Mrs. Stevens.
1: Oh, thank you.
2: He left in a hurry. Didn't expect no tip, huh?
1: No, he's delivered telegrams here before. Let me see who this is from.
2: Yeah, look at the thing there. Ain't no star on it. Can't be from your old lady. Didn't come collect. I don't know who it is.
1: Good heavens, George. It's from my papa's sister, Aunt Minerva. The one that owns the big business in Chicago. Say that she arrives in town tomorrow and she expects us to entertain her.
2: Entertain her? I got the sum total of 35 cents. That ain't enough to get my mandolin out of hock. I can't entertain her.
1: George, we just got to get some money and entertain Aunt Minerva. You see, for years, I've been writing her that you is one of the wealthiest stockbrokers here in New York.
2: Yeah, well, why in the world did you do a thing like that? Always bragging.
1: Well, George, listen. She's always been looking for one of her relatives to take over that business she's got. She's been visiting relatives for years trying to find the right man, but every one of them turns out to be a bum. That's why I told her you is successful.
2: Yeah, a story like that would keep me in line for the job. Yeah, but what are I going to do now? She's coming here. What are I going
1: to
2: do?
1: Well, George, we just got to find some way to make an impression on her. Yeah. Why, this is the biggest opportunity we ever had.
2: Well, now, wait a minute, honey. Look here. I've been using my head, my my acronym's been working overtime. Let me think here. Yeah, I can't get no money out of Andy, but he's still living up in that big suite at the Lenox Avenue Hacienda Hotel. Why couldn't we borrow that suite from him? Let her think that it's our place and give a big dinner for up there.
1: Oh, George, do you think that'll work?
2: Certainly. We'll use Andy's suite, eat the hotel food, and borrow evening clothes from the Henry Van Porter. And Aunt Minerva will never know that the only thing that belongs to us is our underwear. Come on. And I can't thank enough, boy, for loaning me this suite you got here. This place is really going to make an impression on my Aunt Minerva. See that?
4: Yeah, well, you're welcome, Kingfish. You say Sapphire bringing your Aunt Minerva up here, huh?
2: Mm-hmm.
4: By the way, what does she look like?
2: Well, Andy, is you familiar with the beautiful painting of Mona Lisa?
4: Yeah, I done see the thing.
2: Well, just imagine that somebody sat on that paint while it was wet and you got Aunt Minerva.
4: Well, if she's from Sapphire's side of the family, before we sit down to eat, I think I better take a couple of Mother Sill's seasick pills, you know?
2: Not a bad idea. Any feels like Aunt Minerva would even slow down Admiral Halsey, you know, so you take the seasick pills.
4: Yeah, well, I'll tell you.
2: Wait a minute. Now, that must be Sapphire and Aunt Minerva. Now, remember, Andy, we got to play this thing big now, and whatever you do, don't say nothing about me and Sapphire taking jobs as a waiter and chambermaid up at the Pinecrest Lodge. Now, don't mention that.
4: Yeah, okay, I got you.
2: All right, here we go. Come in, come in.
1: Look who's here, Aunt Minerva.
2: Well, well, well, Aunt Minerva. Welcome to my genuine $20 day suite. How is you? How is you?
5: Oh, George, I am so happy to see you. And this is such a charming suite. Charming.
4: Excuse me, Kingfish. I think I'll take two more of them seasick pills.
2: Oh, no. Now, Andy, come here. Look here. I'd like to have you meet my Aunt Minerva Jackson. Aunt Minerva, this is Andy Brown, the well-known and well-to-do playboy and member of the 400 and all that stuff.
5: Oh, Mr. Brown, I don't believe I've ever met a person before that looks so masculine and so rugged as you do.
3: Likewise.
2: Say hello to Sapphire.
4: Oh, yeah. Hi, Sapphire.
1: Oh, Mr. Brown. Glad to see you again.
5: Well, I must say, George, that I am certainly impressed. You must be terribly successful.
2: Well, when it comes to the filthy rich, I guess I was as dirty as any of them.
4: Oh, yeah. You know, he is such a successful businessman to even think about investigating him.
5: Well, I had one of the biggest years I've ever had myself. But I'm afraid that I can't have to get some capable man to help me out with my big Chicago business. And if I don't, I may have to sell out.
2: Yeah, well, of course, I was on the board of directors of 4 or 5 big companies, you know. Who knows, maybe someday I'll get sprung loose from one of them, you know. I might work with
1: you. Yes, George has been so busy. He done wonderful in the stock market last year. He dabbles in the market, you know.
2: Yes, I done dabbled some pretty big dibbles last year. Yeah, when it comes to the stocks, I concentrate on the metals. My steel's done pretty good, and my leads and zincs was way up. But it did have a little trouble with the copper. Ain't that right, Mr. Brown?
4: Yeah, they had you down at the station house 3 or 4 times.
2: You lads excuse Mr. Brown, Aunt Minerva. He ain't been the same since the door of the bank vault slammed on his head.
1: You know, Aunt Minerva, it's too bad we can't spend more time together. But we're leaving tomorrow for the Pinecrest Lodge up in the Adirondack.
5: Leaving? But I just got here.
2: Yeah, well, I always have to get away for 2-3 months in the summer, you know. You see, the big businessmen like me gets what they call the Wall Street stomach. The only thing that helps us is to get out in the country and get a little fresh air and sunshine on your gallbladder. That's what I got to do.
5: Well, I'm so sorry because I came all the way up from Chicago to see you.
1: Well, it's a disappointment to us too, Aunt Minerva.
5: Mr. Brown, before you order dinner, I wonder if I could use the phone.
4: Oh, Joe, it's right through there in the bedroom.
5: Oh, thank you.
1: Yeah, right through there, Aunt Minerva. You'll find...
5: Hello? Is this the desk? I wonder if you could recommend a travel agent. Yes. I want to give my niece and her husband the surprise of their lives. I want to make a reservation for myself starting Monday at the Pinecrest Lodge in the Adirondack.

0: Well, it ain't going to be too bad me being a waiter up here at the Pinecrest Lodge for the summer. So far, there's only about 10 guests and...
1: George? Oh, George, a terrible thing done happened. I was making up one of the rooms, and what do you reckon I seen in the hall? Aunt Minerva.
0: Aunt Minerva?
1: Yes.
0: Holy smokes, she up here at Pinecrest?
1: Yes.
0: Well, Sapphire, did she see you in the chambermaid's uniform?
1: No, George, I ducked quick. But I found out from the desk she's registered in room 312.
0: 312?
1: Mm-hmm.
0: Holy mackerel. You know, I picked up some breakfast dishes in there this morning, and I noticed there was an upper plate on the dresser. You know, I had a funny feeling at that time that I had seen them choppers grinning at me somewhere before.
1: George, what are we going to do? You know, if she finds out we're working up here, we'll be disgraced, and any chance of you taking over a big job at her company is gone forever.
0: Well, now, wait a minute, Sapphire. Wait a minute. Just stop shaking there. Now, look here now. We gotta duck her until we can figure out some angle to get out of this hotel. Look here. I'm going to call Andy in New York City right away.
1: Well, you better do something. This is terrible.
0: Yeah, now, why would such a horrible thing have to happen to such a good, honest, clean living couple like us? I never...
1: Listen, George, I got one of the other chambermaids making up Aunt Minerva's room. Is you got a hold of Andy yet?
0: No, he ain't in his hotel, and I got to call in for Shorty the Barber to see if he can locate him.
1: Well, George, you better act fast. That's all I got to say. I'll see you later.
0: Oh, what in the world will I... Oh, that must be Shorty now. Hello?
2: Hello, Shorty the Barber's resident. Shorty Lewis's habitat. This is the home of Shorty the... nobody's here.
0: Shorty, where has you been? The operator has been trying to locate you all day.
2: Yeah, I was at the burlesque show. I go there every day. I sit through the whole seven shows.
0: Yeah, well, why do you do that?
2: That's the only chance I get to see my mother.
0: Well, never mind that, Shorty. Look, get a hold of Andy and tell him to come up here to the Pinecrest Lodge as soon as he can. He know my address and how to get you. Tell him it's a matter of life and death.
2: Holy smokes, what's the matter?
0: Well, Sapphire, then Minerva's up here at the hotel.
2: Mm.
0: And we just can't let her find out that we is working up here.
2: I see.
0: Now, remember, Shorty, this is very important. So I want you to run out of the house right this minute and find Andy.
2: I can't run out right now, Ken.
0: Well, why not? Well,
2: I got a lot of things to do. I'm waiting for the important call I'm going to get. I'm very busy. You see, I'm no clothes on.
0: Oh, my God.

0: Oh, Andy. Oh, boy, I'm sure glad you got here, boy.
1: Well, I took the first train out of New York. You say your Aunt Minerva's up here, huh?
0: Yeah, and that's why I had you come up here. Now, you was going to help me get rid of her.
1: Well, how's I going to do that?
0: Well, now, look here. Me and you is going to convince the manager of the hotel that she is an undesirable guest and will give the hotel a bad name. Now, that's what we're going to do.
1: Well, how are you going to do that now? She don't look like that type.
0: Andy, look here. There's only one chance. I'm going to tell the manager that she's a notorious card shark who makes a practice of gypping hotel guests all over the world. And tell him that she is the Jack the Ripper of Canaspa. That's what I'm going to do.
1: Yeah, well, what's the plan of attack, Kingfish?
0: Well, now, look, Andy, when we get back to the hotel, I'm going to go right up into the manager's office. After you register. Then if I get in there a couple of minutes, I want you to bust in and then he'll...
2: What's this, Stevens? We have a card shark in the house?
0: Yeah, sir, Miss Williams. That sweet old lady in room 312, who goes under the name of Minerva Jackson, is none other than the infamous card shark, Fair Shuffle Fanny, alias Bottom of the Deck Bessie. That's what
2: well, I can't believe a thing like this of that sweet old woman.
0: Sweet old woman? Why, she is one of the most notorious gamblers and horse players in the United States today. Why, at the last hotel where she worked, why, she wore a phony hearing aid. Turned out to be a direct wire to all tracks.
2: What?
0: Oh, yeah, yeah. When she sits out on the front porch knitting, she may look like Whistler's mother, but actually she's getting the morning line from Jamaica. That's what she...
2: Well, I never heard anything like this in my life.
0: No.
2: It's just too fantastic to be true.
0: Oh, no, it's all true. Yeah, I guarantee that. She gonna get someone in this here hotel if you don't get out here.
1: I want to see the manager.
0: Mm-hmm. It's happened sooner than I thought.
2: Well, I'm the manager. Is something wrong?
1: I'll say there is. I just checked in at your hotel, and while I was sitting in the lobby, a sweet-looking old lady sat down next to me, asked me when the morning services had begun. Next thing I knowed, she whipped out a deck of cards, and we was in the middle of a fast game of spit in the ocean.
0: Miss Williams, that sounded to me like the woman I was just telling you about, Bottom of the Deck Bessie. That's who she is, though.
2: Well, Mr. Brown, there's nothing wrong with playing cards. Did this woman try to cheat you?
1: Cheat me? Why, that old lady must have had an extra deck hid in her handkerchief.
2: In her handkerchief?
1: Yeah, I know there was something wrong when she blowed her nose and filled the inside straight.
0: The smart thing for you to do is to get this woman out of the hotel before she do any more damage.
1: I agree with you completely, Kingfish.
2: Yeah. Kingfish? Mr. Brown, you seem to be pretty familiar with this waiter.
0: No. The man just made a slip of the lip there. I ain't never seen him before in my life, is I, Andy?
2: Now, look, Stevens. I don't know what this is all about, but this is obviously a trumped-up story. Now, if I hear any more about this, I'll go to Miss Jackson and tell her the whole story and fire you in the bargain.
0: No.
2: And as for you, Mr. Brown, you're a welcome guest as long as you mind your own business.
0: All right, we is going to remember this. When it comes time for Miss Jackson to pay a bill, and she suggests a fast game of double or nothing, don't blame me if you winds up sitting behind the desk there and your BVD is. Come on, Andy, let's get it.
1: Oh, thanks for bringing up the towel, Sapphire. Say, how come you ain't wearing your hotel uniform?
3: Well, I tell you, me and George got the night off, and we gonna sneak off to the movies. See, that's one way of keeping out of Aunt Minerva's way. But I don't know how long we gonna be able to do it. That's the thing.
1: Yeah, well, if I get any angles, I'll let you know. Good night, Sapphire.
3: Well, I'll just sneak down the hall here, and I'll...
4: Sapphire Stevens!
3: Aunt Minerva!
4: Why, Sapphire, I've given up hope of you coming up here, and I'm so glad I run into you. I bet you were surprised to see me.
3: Oh, yes, yes. I'm just overwhelmed, and I know George will be, too.
4: Oh, yes. Let me pop in your room here and surprise him.
3: Oh, but Aunt Minerva, you can't go in there. You see, it's a... That is a... There ain't nobody in there. I mean, that is empty.
1: Say, Sapphire, to keep what we're doing on the QT, why don't you and me just... Hello, Aunt Minerva.
4: Why, Sapphire, you came out of Mr. Brown's room.
1: Excuse me.
4: Sapphire, I'm waiting for an explanation. What were you doing coming out of Mr. Brown's room?
3: Well, you see, Mr. Brown is a... he's a doctor. That's right, he's a doctor.
4: A doctor?
3: Yes, uh-huh. He was giving me a prescription for George. And I have to rush right back with it. But I'll see you later, Aunt Minerva. Goodbye.
4: Goodbye. Well, doctor. I haven't been feeling a bit well. I know just what I'll do. I'll call up Dr. Brown and have him examine me.

0: Yes, Anna Sapphire really thought quick when she popped out of your room there, didn't she, boy?
1: Oh, she sure did. She told Aunt Minerva I was a doctor, huh?
0: Yeah, that's right. That's what she told her.
1: Yeah, well, you was off the hook for the time being anyway.
0: Yeah, wait a minute. I'll get it, Anna. Hello?
2: George, this is Aunt Minerva.
0: Oh, yeah, yeah.
2: I'm not feeling a bit well, and I'd like Dr. Brown to come over and examine me.
0: Drop the phone there. Excuse me, Aunt Minerva. You didn't say something about Dr. Brown, did you?
2: Yes, I want Dr. Brown to come right over and examine me.
0: Yeah. I tell you, he won't be able to. You see, he's busy with an appendix operation.
2: Well, he can come after that.
0: Yeah, well, it might be a long wait, you see. I think he's taking out his own appendix. That's what he's doing. Well, I'll talk to him, though. So long, so long.
1: Listen, Kingfish, I'm getting out of here. I ain't getting messed up with this.
0: Well, now, wait a minute, Anna. Wait a minute. I'm just thinking here. You being a doctor may be the way to get rid of Aunt Minerva.
1: Oh, no, you don't. I ain't going to knock off no old lady.
0: No! No, we'll just go over there and examine her. And then we'll tell her that the reason that she ain't feeling well is she allergic to the place up here. That's what we'll tell her.
1: Yeah.
0: Or the climate or something, and everything else wrong with her.
1: Okay, we'll tell her she's allergic to the climate, and the only way she can stay healthy up here is to stop breathing.
0: Yeah, that's it.
1: Well, here's Aunt Minerva's room, Kingfish. Boy, is I nervous.
0: Well, now, calm down, Andy. You look just like a doctor with that white coat on you borrowed from the bus boy. And you got that black satchel there. Look fine. Yeah, and I put a lot of stuff in there from the first aid room.
1: Yeah, well, here goes. I'll knock on the door.
0: Yeah, now, don't forget now. We're going to tell her that she's allergic to the place here.
1: Yeah.
2: Come in. Oh, it's you, George, and Dr. Brown.
0: Yes. I just thought I'd come up with the doctor to see if I could be of any help.
1: Yeah. In case I got to cut you open or anything, Mr. Stevens here can hold you down.
0: Yeah, well, we all hope the same thing, of course. Always hope for the best, don't we?
1: Oh, sure, it'll be okay.
0: Yeah, well, you better start the examination, Dr. Brown.
1: Yeah, well, wait a minute now. I got to open my bag up here.
0: Yeah, I wouldn't bother with no stethoscope there. Huh? You ain't going to be able to hear nothing through that blubber no way.
2: I'm so nervous, Doctor.
1: Yeah, well, let me see now where to begin this examination so I can get a grip on this thing.
0: Yeah, well, Doctor, excuse me for protruding here, but... why don't you start from the top, Doctor?
1: Yeah, that's a good idea. You got any dandruff trouble?
0: Oh, no.
2: I don't think that's what's wrong, Doctor.
0: Excuse me again, but may I suggest that you look inside of a mouth?
1: Oh, yeah. Open your mouth.
2: Ah!
1: That's enough. We ain't going in there. We're just going to look at it.
0: Just keep your mouth open there. Like, get in the black bag here, man. Wait a minute now. Here's the flashlight, Doctor.
1: Oh, thank you. Now, let me stick it in the mouth here and look around.
0: Mm-hmm.
1: Hey, Kingfish, look here. Something wrong in the back of her throat. Something hanging down there looks like a shrimp.
0: Hanging down there look like a shrimp? Let me take a look here. Get your face out of the way so I can get my eye up there to her mouth. Andy, that's a pallet.
1: Yeah? Well, that's got to come out sooner or later. Whoopsie daisy.
0: What's the matter, Anna?
1: I done dropped my flashlight in there. Kingfish, you got long fingers. Roll up your sleeves and see if you can snag the thing out, will you?
0: Yeah, well, I better put some antiseptic on my arms before I go in there.
1: Yeah.
0: Ain't no use for her to catch what we got mixed up with what she got, you know.
1: Never mind, Kingfish. Hold it. I got it.
0: You got the flashlight, huh?
2: Oh, Doctor, I almost choked to death.
0: Yeah.
2: Did you find out what's wrong with me?
1: Yeah, I got it all figured out. My thorough examination done revealed that you got stigmatism of the throat.
2: No, heavens, Doctor, what causes that?
1: Well, you was allergic to the place here, this Pinecrest Lodge.
0: Yeah.
1: Best thing for you to do is to get out of here and get to some healthy climate like Chicago.
2: Well, that's strange. That's where I come from. But if you say so, Doctor, I'll get packed up right away.
3: Excuse me, Miss Jackson, but... Stevens, what are you doing here? We served dinner in half an hour, and you haven't got your table set yet.
0: Well, you see, Mr. Williams...
2: Table set? You mean Mr. Stevens is a waiter here?
3: Of course, and his wife is a chambermaid.
0: Well, now, look, Aunt Minerva, that is... I mean, you see, we...
2: I see through the whole thing. You and Sapphire have have lied to me. You're no stock market operator telling me you well off. The idea.
0: Yeah, boy, then Minerva.
2: You has turned out like every one of the other relatives I've visited. For the past 15 years, I've visited every one of them, and none of them's got a decent job, and they're all broke. I is through now. I'm just going to have to go back to Chicago and run my own business.
3: And Stevens, as far as the hotel is concerned, you and your wife can consider yourselves fired.
1: Yes, Amos, that's what done happened. Sapphire's Aunt Minerva found out they was working up there at the hotel. They got fired, and her aunt went back to Chicago.
0: Yeah, well, and Sapphire's done gone over to her mother's house. She don't speak to her husband, the Kingfish, no more. It really is a mess, ain't it?
1: Sure is. Well, Aunt Minerva found out that he's a bum just like all the other relatives. There ain't no chance of him ever getting that big job with her company now.
0: Yeah, well, you can't blame Aunt Minerva for getting mad. She came to New York to visit the Kingfish and expected to find him a successful man.
1: Yeah.
0: Yeah, it must have been a pretty big disappointment to her, like all the other relatives she's been visiting, I guess.
1: Yeah, and with the Kingfish out of the thing, I guess Aunt Minerva's going to have to go on being the head of her own Chicago company.
2: Yeah, Helen, I got back from New York this morning, and I just had to call you. I'm back on the job. That niece of mine and her husband wasn't well-to-do at all. He turned out to be nothing but a waiter, and she's a chambermaid, and I expected so much from him.
4: Minerva, what are you doing in my office? Get on out there. You got five more cars to wash before noon.

0: Ladies and gentlemen, this is Amos. We just want to tell you that this will be our last broadcast of the season until next fall. And before we leave the air, we want to thank you again, not only for ourselves, but for all of our writers, Joe Connolly, Bob Mosher, and Robert Ross. Also our producer, Glenn Middleton, the sound department, engineering department, our orchestra, and its great conductor, Jeff Alexander. Yes, we all thank you for your loyalty to our show.
1: Yes, and we very much appreciate your loyalty to Rinso, too.
0: Yes, we do. And because Rinso Oseleum is really one of the finest products you can buy, we suggest that during the summer months, while we're on vacation, you go to your grocer and always ask for Rinso. You can get Rinso in the large economical size with the red Soleum label.
1: And so, as Amos says, we'll be back in the fall.
0: In the meantime, starting next week, the makers of Rinso have a swell new show for you, one that we're sure that you're really going to enjoy. It's called...
2: Hit the Jackpot. 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
1: Boy, all that dough and all you got to do is wait for a phone call.
2: No, there's more to it than that. Friends, be sure to be listening to this exciting show at this same time next week and find out how to hit the jackpot.
1: Yeah, me and Amos will be listening in, too. In the meantime, till next fall...
0: Good luck to everybody and goodbye from everybody here. So long, and don't forget to keep buying that wonderful Rinso with Soleum. Thank you.
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0: am the Whistler, and I know many things, for I walk by night. I know many strange tales hidden in the hearts of men and women who have stepped into the shadows. Yes, I know the nameless terrors of which they dare not speak. Always a bridesmaid, never a bride. You know the old saying. But have you ever thought how that thought must rankle in the minds of women to whom it is applied? Ellen Livesey, for instance. Ellen always seemed to lose out with the men she set her cap for. And who can say what emotion plagued her now that she could no longer be called a young woman? She didn't show it, of course. Even when men came to her about their troubles with other women, like Glenn Reed.
1: It's maddening, Ellen. What am I going to do about her?
2: There's nothing much anyone can do when a girl falls in love.
1: Don't say that. She's not in love with Paul Carroll. She can't be.
2: Glenn, pull yourself together.
1: I'm sorry.
2: I know what Sheila means to you, but you can't deny reality, Glenn. The fact is, Sheila's met someone else, and there isn't anything you can do about it.
1: 2 months ago, she was going to marry.

0: You can't deny reality, Glenn. The fact is, Sheila's met someone else, and there isn't anything you can do about it.
1: 2 months ago, she was going to marry me.
0: I didn't know that.
1: Well, not a definite promise, but until Carol came along... What has she told you about him?
0: Glenn, you can hardly expect me to tell
1: you've
0: you what...
1: You've got to tell me, Ella. I've got to know.
0: I don't think I have to violate a confidence for anyone.
1: But you said she's in love with him. How do you know? Did she tell you?
0: Yes, she told me.
1: I don't believe it.
0: Really, Glenn, if you're going to behave this way...
1: I know I'm a fool. But, Ellen, if you knew what all this is doing to me...
0: I think I know. Ever since Sheila met Paul Carroll, she's been infatuated with him. And I can understand why.
1: But why can't she see her money's made a hit with him, too?
0: Oh, Glenn, lack of money doesn't mean anything to Sheila. I've certainly never been wealthy. Why, the jobs I've had. Dime store clerk, telephone operator, stenographer, and now secretary. Yet Sheila and I have always been close friends. Very close.
1: Ellen, I'd do anything. Humiliate myself, anything, if she'd only let me talk to her.
0: Do you want me to call her for you, Glenn?
1: Oh, no. No, I wouldn't want you to do that.
0: Yes, you would. When you called me this afternoon, I knew that's what you wanted me to do. I'll call her right now.
1: Well, all right, if it isn't too much trouble.
0: You know it isn't. Oh, that's a silly thing to do. I started to dial the wrong number. Well, good heavens. Hello? Why, Sheila, what a coincidence. I was just trying to get you. Sheila, what is it?
1: What's the matter, Ella?
0: Sheila, I can't understand you. Sheila! Sheila!
1: Ellen, what's wrong? What's happened?
0: I don't know exactly. She seemed terrified. Something about someone trying to break into her apartment. And then her voice seemed smothered and we were cut off.
1: Oh, good Lord, we'd better get over there.
0: Well, I'll call the police. Maybe they can get there quicker.

0: Oh, I hope you're mistaken, Glenn. Sheila simply has to be all right.
1: Well, we'll soon find out.
0: Oh, Glenn, wait.
1: What?
0: Down the hall, that patrolman.
1: Standing guard outside Sheila's door.
0: Oh, Glenn, do you think...
1: Come on.
2: Well, we'll let you up.
1: We're friends with Miss Blaine, officer. We're going inside.
2: Oh, are you? Well, I don't know how you got by downstairs.
0: Nobody tried to stop us, officer. We simply came right up.
1: Why can't we see Miss Blaine? What's happened?
2: Just a minute now. Just a
1: minute.
2: What's
1: going on in there? What's wrong?
2: I said hold your horses, young fella.
3: Wilson, get downstairs and take... Who are these people?
2: Well, sir, that's what I was just
0: My
2: about...
0: My name's Ellen Livesey. I called police headquarters about Miss Blaine.
3: Oh, yes, Miss Livesey. I'm Captain Hazlitt of the Homicide Division.
0: Homicide? Captain, what's happened?
3: Sheila Blaine has two bullets in the back of her head. She's dead.
4: 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And now, back to the Whistler.

0: What kind of emotion does that call up in you? Are you properly heartbroken? Or is there a faint smile of triumph in your face? The following morning, when Captain Hazlitt called you, Glenn Reed, and Paul Carroll to his office at police headquarters...
1: Yeah? Now, I'll tell you frankly, we haven't developed a single lead on Miss Blaine's murder since last night. You three seem to have been her closest friends, though, so if there's anything you can tell me...
2: What do you want to know, Captain?
1: Well, you've already told me how Miss Blaine called you. By the way, I'd like to thank you for calling headquarters so promptly.
2: Oh, I thought it was the thing to do, Captain.
1: As I understand it, you knew Miss Blaine intimately.
2: Yes, we've been friends since we were in school.
1: Had her life ever been threatened before?
3: There was no reason for anybody to threaten her, Captain.
1: Ah. You were with Miss Livesey when Miss Blaine called.
3: That's right, at 7:30.
1: And you, Mr. Carroll, you were at a movie at that time.
4: Well, from what I've heard, I must have been inside the Regal Theater when she... when it happened.
1: Miss Blaine made her phone call at 7:30. Apparently, she was killed immediately after that. What time did you get home?
4: Just after 11. One of your men was waiting for me.
1: What time did you enter the theater?
4: Just after 7.
1: Wasn't that a little early for you to attend a movie?
4: Well, I don't see why. I hadn't anything to do last evening. Decided to drop in as I was passing by.
1: Can you prove you were there?
4: Hey, look here, if you're implying I had anything to do with this,
1: Someone's been murdered, Mr. Carroll. It's my job to try to find out who did it. I have to start with those who might have done it.
4: And you mean to say I'm one of them?
1: Why not?
4: Well, what motive would I have?
1: Motives are usually and can easily be found.
4: Does that mean Miss Livesey and Reed are under suspicion, too?
1: Everyone's under suspicion, Mr. Carroll. We suspect everyone at this stage of the game.
4: I went to the Regal Theater last night, Hazlitt. I was there from 7 until 10:30.
1: We can check it anyway. How long had you known Miss Blaine?
4: 6 weeks.
1: You were, quite friendly?
4: We were going to be married.
3: You're a liar.
1: Just a minute, Mr. Reed.
3: He's lying. They weren't going to get married.
2: Glenn, please, please control yourself.
3: Oh, we just have his word for it. Sheila never told anyone.
1: Get hold of yourself, Reed. I take it you were, on friendly terms with Miss Blaine, too.
3: I was in love with her.
1: And Carroll says he was going to marry her.
3: I told you he was lying.
4: You're talking pretty carelessly, Reed. I'd watch myself if I were you.
3: What are you doing, warning me?
4: I'm telling you to use a little common sense. Because if you don't,
3: I'll get what Sheila got, huh?
4: Why, you dirty
1: sit
4: little...
1: Sit down. Take it easy. Both under a strain, but so is Miss Livesey.
2: I'm ready to tell you whatever I can, Captain.
1: No, thanks. I suggest you all go home now.
2: But I thought you had questions to ask us.
1: I'll do that later. One at a time.
4: Then we're free to go now?
1: Yes.
3: But what about Sheila's murder? Is this all you intend to do about it?
1: We'll go on checking into it, Mr. Reed.
3: But she's dead. Don't you understand that? Somebody's killed her. Somebody's got to pay for that.
1: We'll go on checking, Mr. Reed.
2: Haven't you any ideas or theories at all?
1: Right now, I'd say the coroner's jury will have to hand in a verdict of homicide by person or persons unknown. We get those cases every so often. Sneak thieves, intruders, surprised by their victims, kill... Get away.
3: Sheila wasn't killed by any sneak thief.
1: How do you know?
3: Well, I don't know for sure, but it couldn't have been that.
1: Go home and get some sleep, Mr. Reed. I'll call you if I want you. Thanks for your cooperation, everyone.
2: Thank you, Captain. Paul?
4: Yes, Helen?
2: Will you be good enough to take me home now?
0: It's all quite a mystery, isn't it, Ellen? The police get nowhere, and soon it's almost forgotten. Yes, even you almost forget it. Because of a new anxiety, a new emotion. Your anger because you haven't seen Paul Carroll since that day he drove you home from the police station. With Sheila out of the way, you thought he'd be around much sooner, didn't you? You thought you could wait. But every day you're away from him. Well... He's very much in your mind the afternoon you face Wilson Andrews in his office. Wilson Andrews, Sheila's attorney.
5: Before Miss Blaine's will is admitted to probate, Miss Livesey, I'd like you to read it, or if you prefer, I'll read it to you to give you the gist of its contents.
2: Mr. Andrews, are you telling me I'm one of Sheila's heirs?
5: Her only heir, my dear.
2: Oh, no, that isn't possible.
5: Surely you don't object
2: to... Oh, but I couldn't. I couldn't take her money.
5: My dear Miss Livesey... She wanted you to inherit her estate. And surely you can use $30,000.
2: Well, I don't know what to say.
5: And she was quite fond of you, Miss Livesey. I'll always remember her great glee in describing how surprised you'd be.
2: Yes, yes, I can imagine.
5: If there are any questions you wish to ask, why...
2: I think not, Mr. Anderson.
5: Very well.
2: Oh, yes, yes, there's one question. When will I come into the estate?
5: Almost immediately, I'd say. I hope this bequest will bring you much happiness, Miss Livesey.
2: Happiness? Well, yes, perhaps it will. Perhaps it will.
0: Well, this is a surprise, isn't it, Ellen? Sheila's death has brought you a double benefit. Now you're thinking more than ever of Paul. And now that you've become moderately wealthy, why shouldn't you put your money to good use? The clothes you've never had, a new, bigger apartment, a chance to make Paul Carroll notice you. But instead of Paul, across the luncheon table from you, you find Glenn Reed.
6: You're looking awfully attractive, Ellen. New hat?
2: New everything. I felt guilty about it all until all the time I was splurging. Yet I knew it was exactly what Sheila would have wanted me to do. Why did you invite me to lunch, Glenn?
6: I had to talk to someone. The police still haven't made any arrests. They won't arrest anyone the way they're going about it. It wasn't any sneak thief who killed Sheila.
2: What makes you so sure of that?
6: It couldn't have been. It had to be somebody else.
2: That isn't enough to go on, Glenn. You'll need evidence of some kind to make the police change their mind.
6: I don't have any evidence, but I have a pretty good hunch.
2: You mean you suspect somebody?
6: Paul Carroll.
2: Oh, now, Glenn, that's ridiculous.
6: Is it?
2: You know Paul can't be guilty. He was at a movie when it happened. The police even found an usher who remembered
6: him. But that doesn't mean anything. He could have sneaked out a side exit soon after he went inside. Nobody remembered seeing him come out.
2: But what motive could he have? Why would he want to do it?
6: Because he found out he wasn't named in Sheila's will. He was counting on her money. Then he found out how she really felt, so he killed her.
2: But Glenn, by the same token, I'd have a motive for killing her because I knew I'd inherit her money.
6: But you didn't know you were named as her heir.
2: Oh, yes, that's true.
6: Besides, we know neither of us killed her. Carol's the only one who had both the motive and the opportunity.
2: Glenn, he was at that theater.
6: Oh, he says.
2: Well, what are you going to do about it? You're going to go to the police?
6: I don't know yet. All I know is I won't let Sheila go unavenged. I'm going to find out who killed her. And when I do...
2: Please, don't do anything rash. Now, promise me you won't do anything you might regret later. Promise me, Glenn.
6: I'm not promising anything. Oh, don't tell anybody what I've just said. I'll take care of this in my own way.
0: Well, Ellen, this might be dangerous to your plans. Suppose Glenn does do something to Paul Carroll, the man you love. But wait, Ellen. Suppose Paul did kill Sheila. You wouldn't want the murder of your best friend to go unavenged, would you? Or would you? Love is a very strong emotion, even when it's one-sided. You haven't seen Paul for weeks. He hasn't called you up at all. Never mind. Now you have an excuse, Ellen. An excellent excuse for seeing him.
2: You like my hat, Paul?
4: Hmm? Oh, yes. Very nice.
2: The very first time I've worn it.
4: No, is it?
2: You've never noticed anything I've worn, have you, Paul?
4: What? What makes you say that?
2: Oh, no reason.
4: Why did you want to see me, Ellen?
2: Well, because we both loved Sheila. And because I haven't seen you since this happened.
4: Well, I meant to call you and congratulate you on inheriting her estate, but somehow I didn't get around to it.
2: Shall I consider myself congratulated now?
4: If you like.
2: You've changed, Paul. You're not the same at all.
4: Maybe I've good reason for it.
2: Were you so much in love with her?
4: I don't know.
2: What does that mean?
4: Well, you knew Sheila as well as anyone. You know what she was like.
2: She was beautiful and capricious, unpredictable, provoking.
4: Mm. You found that out in 15 years. I knew her for 6 weeks. During that time, there were hours when I adored her and moments when I could have killed her. Not a very good choice of words, is it?
2: I know what you mean, Paul.
4: Now she's gone, my world's pretty much upside down. And yet if she'd lived, I don't know how long we'd have lasted together.
2: Were you really going to get married?
4: Well, I'd have persuaded her to. Then we'd probably have split up in no time, and I'd have been just as broke as I am now.
2: But you don't sound as if you were really in love, Paul.
4: I'm not trying to kid anybody, Ellen. I'm just telling you how I felt.
2: Glenn Reed doesn't think you were in love with Sheila.
4: Yes, I gathered as much that day at police headquarters.
2: He thinks you killed her, Paul.
4: Well, that's insane. What's the matter with that idiot? Is he going around spreading that kind of gossip?
2: Oh, no, I don't think so. He told me about it yesterday, though. That's the real reason I wanted to see you. I thought I ought to warn you.
4: Has he gone to the police?
2: Oh, he said the police wouldn't believe him.
4: You bet they wouldn't.
2: But please be careful, Paul. Please don't take any chances.
4: Don't worry. I'll talk to him. Get him straightened out.
2: Oh, no, please don't go near him. No, that might only stir up trouble. And if anything happened to you, Paul... Oh, I'm sorry. Oh, I didn't mean to betray myself. I mean... Oh, it's shameless of me to talk like this. But I'm free to tell you now. I'm in love with you. And if anything
4: Ellen,
2: happened...
4: Ellen, don't.
2: If anything at all happened to you... I could never tell you before. Sheila was my dearest friend. But just like Sheila... The first time I saw you, I fell in love with you, too. Now you know. Well, I'm a fool for telling you this way. But I don't care. I have money now, Paul. We can share it together. I'm not ashamed of myself. I'm proud. I want to stand up here and tell everyone.
4: Ellen, I think we'd better go.
2: Oh, Paul, please. Please let me finish.
4: It wouldn't do any good, Ellen.
2: Oh.
4: I'm sorry. I don't know what else to say.
2: There's nothing else to say, Paul. Shall we go?
0: Unrequited love, Ellen. Yes, you can go on hoping, but deep down inside, you know he meant it. He'll never love you. The anguish and torment of that thought gives you many a sleepless night. You go on hoping. But as the days go by, you need more than hope. You must see him, hear his voice. Well, then forget your pride, Ellen. You did once before.
2: Hello? Oh, hello, Paul. I want to apologize for my stupid behavior last Wednesday. I wanted to call you before, but I couldn't muster enough courage until now. Oh, no, no, there wasn't anything else you could say. Well, that's awfully sweet of you. Can't we make amends? Well, perhaps if we had dinner together some evening. Oh, I see. Yes, yes, yes, of course. Well, if you'll call me when you get back. Yes, Paul, yes. Goodbye. When you get back. When you get back. Hello, operator. Operator, we were cut off. No, it's all right now. Oh, hello, Paul. Someone must have cut in. I just thought I'd call and see. Oh, I see. Well, I thought now that you're back, you... All right, Paul. Yes, I understand. Goodbye. Too busy. Oh, Paul. I hate you, Paul Carroll. I hate you.
0: You never thought you'd say those words, did you, Ellen? You didn't remember that love is an emotion very close to hate. But now you know. Paul Carroll doesn't love you, never will love you. He's avoiding you. He's too busy. You hate him now, don't you, Ellen? You're going to take that hate out in action. Something drastic, aren't you?
2: Hello, Glenn Reed? Oh, hello, Glenn. This is Ellen. Yes, yes, I know. I haven't seen you for ages. Could I see you tonight, Glenn? Really important. About Paul Carroll. No, I can't tell you now. Can you come to my apartment tonight? Oh, say 8 o'clock. All right, I'll be expecting you.
0: Thank you. Yes, you're going to do something drastic, aren't you, Ellen? So you work fast, and you're ready when Glenn arrives at 8.
2: Well, hello, Glenn. Do come in.
7: Thanks.
2: You haven't seen my new apartment before, have you?
7: No, I haven't. It's pretty swank. You said you had something to tell me about Paul Carroll, Ellen. What is it?
2: Well, please sit down first. You make me uncomfortable
7: standing
2: that way.
7: What's happened?
2: Well, it's a little hard to tell. Especially after I wouldn't believe you.
7: My suspicions about Carroll, you mean?
2: Yes. I saw Paul several weeks ago, just before he went out of town. He acted rather strangely at that time. Then I talked to him on the phone today, and... Well, now I'm inclined to think you were right. Something he said aroused my suspicions.
7: What was that?
2: Well, we were chatting casually, something about radio shows, when Paul mentioned a certain program. And he suddenly changed the subject. Later, I realized why. He talked about a program that was on the air while he was supposed to be at the theater the night Sheila was murdered.
7: Are you sure of that, Ellen?
2: Well, I wouldn't have called you if I weren't. First, I thought of calling the police, but then I could see the evidence would seem so flimsy to Captain Hazlitt.
7: Yes, you're right.
2: If we could see Paul alone, just the two of us with him, and trick him into confessing.
7: How? Oh.
2: Well, I could invite him to the apartment tonight. I'd tell him you're here, and then when he arrives...
7: That wouldn't do any good, Ellen.
2: I think it would. I'll give him a ring.
7: I wouldn't do that,
2: Ellen. Nonsense. We both want to avenge Sheila's death, don't we?
7: But if you'll only listen to me...
2: Oh, always making that mistake. I keep dialing Sheila's old number. Oh, good heavens, that startled me. Hello? Oh, well, hello, Paul. I was just about to call you. Yes, I wanted to invite you over. Oh, don't say you can't come. Well, I suppose I could. Mm-hmm. All right, Paul. Yes, I'll be there. Goodbye. Well, that wasn't hard. He won't come here, but he'll be glad to see me at his place. He won't expect to see you with me, so we may be able to surprise him.
7: I don't think so, Ellen.
2: Why not?
7: We're not going to visit Carroll.
2: I thought we'd agreed.
7: Let me have the phone, Ellen.
2: Well, Glenn, what in the world?
7: Let me have it.
2: Really, Glenn? Very well. What in the world are you... Glenn, I demand an explanation.
7: Why don't you answer it? Oh, there's no use stalling, Ellen. I watched you dial. You see, you didn't dial Sheila's old number. You faked that call to Carroll.
2: That's absurd. I don't know what you're talking about.
7: Don't you? Well, listen. There's nobody on the line, you see? Because the four numbers I just dialed make your own phone ring. You didn't talk to Paul Carroll just now.
2: Really, Glenn? I'm not going to sit here and let you tell...
7: You couldn't have talked to Carroll. I know that, Ellen. You see, I've already killed him.
8: The Whistler will return in just a moment with the strange ending of tonight's story. Meantime, I promise to give you the scientific reason why new post-war signal is the gasoline you can prove is superior. Why it actually has quicker starting, faster pickup, higher anti-knock, plus the economy of more high-gear miles. Well, you see, gasoline is composed of countless different hydrocarbon molecules. In pre-war gasolines, the molecules were left just as nature made them. But under the impetus of war, chemists found how to take the molecules themselves apart, actually how to rearrange the atoms within the molecules. The result is the thrilling, amazing power of Signal's new gasoline, bringing you performance so immediately apparent you can feel it, see it, hear it. Make it a point this week to drive into one of the friendly stations displaying Signal's familiar yellow and black circle sign and say, fill her up with new Signal. When you touch your foot to the accelerator and feel that old motor get young again, you'll know why new Signal is the gasoline you can prove is superior. And now, back to the Whistler.
0: The unexpected can be a physical blow, can't it, Ellen? Almost like the promise of death itself. Glenn's words completely upset your elaborate little scheme. You stand in horror as it crumbles about you.
2: Glenn, you can't be serious. I can't believe it.
7: Oh, yes. I've been following him for weeks because I thought he'd killed Sheila. I saw the two of you in that restaurant several weeks ago, and I saw you go into his apartment earlier this evening.
2: Oh, no. No, you couldn't.
7: I went in after you left. He was sitting in his chair, his back to me. Crept up behind him, a heavy metal lamp from an end table in my hand, and then I... No one saw me go in or out of his flat.
2: Oh, Glenn, you fool. You fool.
7: I came here to tell you about it before giving myself up, but then you faked that call from him. Puzzled me at first, but not now, Ellen. Ellen, you faked that call from Sheila, too. You killed Sheila.
2: Oh, Glenn, listen. Listen to me. Let me explain.
7: Answer me. I know you killed her, but why? How could you do it?
2: Because she'd always had everything I didn't have. Money, beauty, popularity. And then Paul came along, and she got him, too. I couldn't let her take him, so I... Yes, I killed her. I killed her. And then I made my own phone ring while you were with me. I learned how when I was an operator.
7: So you killed Sheila, your friend. Knowing all the time I talked to you about her that night that she was already dead. If it hadn't been for you, I wouldn't have killed Carol.
2: Glenn, let me tell you. You didn't kill him. He was already dead.
7: You killed him, too.
2: Don't come near me. I shot him. And I made it look like suicide. As if he'd killed Sheila. We'd both have been avenged if you hadn't meddled. You meddled. We'd have gotten away with it.
7: You won't get away with anything again, Ellen.
2: What do you mean? Ellen, what do you mean? What are you doing?
7: I told you if I ever found Sheila's murderer, I'd avenge her.
2: Glenn! No! No! No! Glenn!

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1: It's time for Lucille Ball and My Favorite Husband. Yes, it's the new gay family series starring Lucille Ball with Richard Denning as Liz and George Cooper, two people who live together and like it. As we look in on the Coopers tonight, we find a familiar domestic drama taking place. They're invited to the Atterburys for dinner. George is standing in the downstairs hall, fully dressed with his top coat on. Liz is upstairs, going through an ancient ritual known to wives as getting ready to go out, and known to husbands as, what do they do up there that takes so long? Well, right now, George is looking at his watch for the 11th time.
2: Liz, for heaven's sake, aren't you dressed yet?
3: I'll be ready in a minute, dear.
2: Well, hurry up. We're going to be late. Well, read the papers. Liz, where's tonight's paper?
3: I'll be ready in a minute, dear.
2: No, I'll have to go up and supervise this job. Liz, you know the Atterburys like us to be prompt. Now, what's keeping you?
3: I'll be ready in a minute. Oh, hi, George.
2: Oh, Liz, I thought you said you were all ready.
3: I am.
2: Well, you're going to look awfully silly at the dinner party in your slip.
3: Now, George, I'm hurrying.
2: Well, what have you been doing? You should have been ready an hour ago.
3: Well, it's your fault.
2: My fault?
3: Yes, I wasted an hour stopping to tell you I'd be ready in a minute.
2: Well, what are you doing now?
3: I'm fixing my nails.
2: No, forget it and come on.
3: Forget it? I don't have any polish on my right hand.
2: Well, nobody will notice it.
3: Nobody will notice it?
2: Of course not. Keep your hand behind your back.
3: Won't they wonder why I'm shaking hands with my foot?
2: Believe me, Liz, it's more important to get there than to have your nail polish perfect.
3: Oh, you don't care how I look when you're in a hurry.
2: I do, too.
3: How is my hair?
2: Fine. Beautiful.
3: It happens to be up in curlers.
2: Well, it looks good to me. Now, please hurry, Liz.
3: I'm practically ready, and you're not helping any.
2: I'll get your dress out for you. Which dress are you going to wear?
3: I don't know.
2: You don't know?
3: Well, frankly, George, I haven't a thing to wear.
2: Nothing to wear. You've got a whole closet full of clothes. What about that black one with the sequins?
3: Oh, I can't wear that. Iris Atterbury has seen me in it.
2: Well, what about the blue print that I like?
3: Iris has seen me in that, too.
2: Well, why don't you wear my long underwear? She hasn't seen you in that.
3: Well, you're a big help. I guess I'll wear my green taffeta.
2: Good. I'll get it. Here, Liz.
3: Just a minute.
2: What's the matter with you? We're late.
3: I'm hurrying.
2: You are not. You're just sitting there. And who are you waving at?
3: I'm drying my nail polish.
2: Oh, my gosh. Isn't there anything you can do while it's drying?
3: Yes. Put a broom in my mouth and I'll sweep the floor.
2: Just for that, you take a cab. I'll meet you over there.
3: Oh, honest, George, I'm rushing. Here, this hand is dry. I'll use it.
2: Oh, Liz, look out! What are you doing with those pliers?
3: Oh, they're not pliers. I'm curling my eyelashes.
2: That's the most frightening thing I've ever seen.
3: Now, leave me alone, George, and I'll hurry.
2: I don't understand it. Why does it take you 2 hours to get dressed and it only takes me 15 minutes?
3: That's because you're a man. A man can get by with a minor repair job, but a woman has to completely overhaul her equipment.
2: Well, let's not stand here arguing, Liz. We're late, and I'm famished.
3: Oh, so am I. I'm starved. Come on, get me the dress.
2: Here.
3: I'll be ready in just... Oh, darn it!
2: Now what's the matter?
3: I smeared my nail polish. Now I have to do that hand over.
2: Oh, no.
3: Now, George, don't stand around making me nervous.
2: Well, but Liz...
3: Go downstairs and have a cigarette or something.
2: Liz, we're invited there for dinner. Now hurry up.
3: I'll be ready in a minute, dear. All right, George, I'm ready. George, where are you? George?
4: I'm upstairs, Liz.
3: What are you doing?
4: I'll be ready in a minute, dear.
3: What? George Cooper, if you made me climb these stairs for some silly... George, why are you sitting there on the bed in your shorts?
4: Well, I just got to thinking. Mr. Atterbury has seen me in my blue suit.
3: Now, George. George, if you're trying to make fun of me...
2: Well, not only that, he's seen every tie I own. Oh, what can we do?
3: Oh, stop being so smart and get dressed. Come on, George, we're horribly late.
2: I'll be ready in a minute, dear.
3: Now, what are you doing?
2: I'm fixing my nails.
3: Oh!
2: You like this color? It's called Bachelor's Carnation.
3: My good bottle of Revlon. What did you pour it in the water glass for?
2: Oh, I can't be bothered painting it on. I just dip my fingers in.
3: All right, I get the joke, George. Now put your suit on.
2: I'll be ready in a minute, dear. Oh, do me a favor, will you?
3: What?
2: Lend me your curler. My eyelashes are as straight as string.

0: George. We're not so awfully late.
1: Now, when we go in, we'll apologize for being late. I'll make some excuse.
0: Well, tell them you had engine trouble.
1: Well, just let me make the excuses. I can think of something better than that.
0: Oh, George, look. Through the window. They're still in the living room. They haven't started eating.
1: Thank goodness. I'm starved.
0: Yeah.
1: You know, Atterbury had me in his office all lunch hour.
0: I didn't have time to eat lunch either. I'm dying of hunger. Oh, I hope they had something good. Oh.
2: Liz girl, George boy.
0: Hello, Mr. Atterbury.
1: Good evening, sir.
2: Come in, come in. We expected you a little earlier.
1: Well, I'm sorry we're late, Mr. Atterbury. We had engine trouble.
2: Oh. Really?
1: Yes, the old wreck just couldn't seem to get going.
0: I don't like the way you put that.
2: Well, come on into the living room. Iris is waiting.
0: Oh, I'm so ashamed to keep you waiting. Hello, Iris. Liz girl, George boy. Come in and sit down. Iris, I hope we haven't ruined your dinner.
3: Oh, not at all.
2: Of course not. It was delicious.
0: What? You mean you finished dinner?
2: Oh, half an hour ago. When we say 7 o'clock, we mean it.
0: Of course, I could have cooked this something for you, even though she's already done the dishes and it's her night out and she's getting ready to go to the movies. Well, Iris, I hate to make her do it, but I'm so glad.
1: Thanks, Iris, but we've eaten.
0: But yes.
1: We've eaten. When we saw how late it was getting, we had a snack while the mechanic was fixing the car.
0: Oh. Well, it's a shame you didn't get here, Liz. We had your favorite meal. Really?
2: Yes, sir. Pork chop.
0: Pork chop? Yes, Rudolph said to have baked pork chops for Liz.
3: Oh, thanks a lot.
2: And you should have tasted the potatoes.
0: I can taste them.
2: Delicious big baked ones, cut open and just full of butter. Big globs of cheese and butter.
0: Big globs of cheese and butter?
2: Yes, yes, and fresh, tender asparagus tips with a creamy hollandaise sauce.
0: Now go on, go on. What else did you have?
2: Well, let me up and I'll tell you.
0: Come on, come on. What did you have for dessert?
1: Liz, stop pushing him against the wall.
2: Liz, are you sure you've eaten?
1: Yes, we both have. Wipe your mouth where you're drooling.
0: Well, maybe you'd like some after-dinner mints. Where are they? Oh, I think I have room left for just one teeny, weeny little mint. Here you are.
3: Thanks.
0: Mm, very tasty. Mm, it's very good, Iris. Thank you. Thanks a lot. Would you like some, George?
1: Yes, please.
0: I'll go refill the bowl.
1: Now, don't bother.
2: Would you care for a cigar, George?
0: I'll take one. Oh. You can't eat that, can you?
2: No, no. Oh, there's nothing like a good after-dinner cigar.
0: Unless it's a good before cigar dinner.
2: Liz.
0: Well, what shall we do this evening? I thought we could go to a movie.
1: Oh, good idea.
0: Which movie would you like to see?
3: Oh, anywhere where they sell popcorn.
1: Stop it, Liz. Forget about food.
0: I'll do my best.
2: Say, here's a picture at the Strand I've been wanting to see for some time.
1: Well, good. We'll go there. What is it?
2: Chicken Every Sunday.
0: Oh, no! Another banana, George?
1: No, Hank. I've had three.
4: Who's in there? Oh, it's you, Mrs. Cooper and Mr. Cooper.
0: Okay.
1: Okay.
4: Oh, my goodness. Isn't the Atterbury seed?
1: No, we got there too late, thanks to Mrs. Cooper.
0: We practically cleaned out your icebox, Katie.
4: Mm. Oh, but I was just getting ready to do my hair when I heard you. I left the wave set in the bowl on the sink. I better get it out of the way before you eat it. Well, where is it? The bowl is empty.
0: Wasn't that custard?
4: Oh, no, no.
1: Liz, get that silly smile off your face.
0: I can't. My lips are set in the way.
1: Now, stop that. It won't hurt you.
0: Look at it, Katie. Which stomach has the Tony?
1: Come on, silly. Good night, Katie.
4: Good night.
0: You know, I'm glad we waited till now, George.
3: I like having midnight snacks with you. Oh, go on, kiss me, George. Give me a good night snack.
1: No.
3: Ah, you're not still mad at me for being late, are you, George?
1: Well, wouldn't you be if you were me?
3: Yes, but you're so much nicer than I am and so much more tolerant and just so wonderful.
1: That's enough. I get the idea.
3: Well, don't be mad.
1: What are we going to do about your being late all the time?
3: Aren't you used to it by now?
1: No. How do you think it looks, Liz, when I'm late to my own boss's house? He'll think I can't manage my affairs.
3: Well, it's just one of those things, George. Everybody in my family is late. I'm late, my mother's late, my grandmother's late. The only person who was ever on time was my late grandfather.
1: You have as much time every day as anyone else has. 24 hours.
3: Whoever settled on 24 hours anyway? I'll bet it was a man. A woman would have known she'd need at least 26.
1: Well, I'm starting a new system around here. You're going to start budgeting your time.
3: What do you mean, budgeting my time?
1: Well, allotting so much time to each thing you do. Budget like you do your money.
3: Like I budget money?
1: Correction, like normal people budget money.
3: You're not serious.
1: Nevermore. I'll make a chart for you. 15 minutes for this, half an hour for that, 10 minutes for something else.
3: I'll need more than 10 minutes for something else.
1: Don't be silly.
3: George, if I go on this time budget, will you stop being mad at me?
1: Hmm? Yes, I will. Now, I'll make up the chart right now.
3: No, you don't. I got the next half hour budgeted already.
1: What for?
3: Smooching. Ah, come on, George. Let's not waste a minute.

0: you see this chart I tacked to the kitchen door?
1: Yes, I saw it. Oh, Mrs. Hoover, you don't really expect me to stick to that silly time schedule.
2: I'm afraid so, Katie. George put his foot down.
1: Well, I don't like to be told when to do what. He's got something down for every minute of the day. It won't work.
2: Oh, no, I don't know, Katie. It's worked fine for me so far this morning. I got up at 10 of 8, had 10 minutes to get dressed, and here I am in the kitchen at 8 o'clock, just like it said.
1: Yes, but you're still in your bathrobe.
2: Well, it didn't say how I was to dress. Oh, well, let's go along with it for a while. Pretty soon you'll think up something else and forget all about it.
3: Hey, Liz, is dinner ready?
2: Katie's putting it on the table. 6 o'clock sharp. Pretty good, huh?
3: Hey, that time budget idea is working fine, isn't it?
2: Wonderful. Let's sit down now. Don't waste time.
3: Hey, what is this? Roast beef, corn, potatoes, and over here, grapefruit, fried eggs, bacon, and toast.
2: Well, you see, I have so much to do tomorrow morning, I'm saving time by serving breakfast tonight.
3: Oh.
2: George.
3: Yes, dear.
2: George, I have a confession to make. You were right and I was wrong.
3: I knew you'd arrive at that conclusion. About what?
2: Oh, you big ham. Just for that, I won't tell you.
3: Yeah, was it about the time schedule?
2: Yes. As much as I hate to admit it. It's been a week now, and we get everything done and still have plenty of leisure. You're so smart.
3: Yeah, man's got to run his home like his office.
2: You're right. Just like an office.
3: Come over and sit on my lap there.
2: Is that the way you run your office?
3: Yeah, me.
2: Oh, George, let's get married.
3: We are married.
2: Oh, we couldn't be. I love you too much. Hold me, George. Tight it.
3: Oh, but Liz.
2: Go on, to send them a bunch of beef and make borscht out of me.
3: Well, I'm glad I didn't marry anyone in her right mind.
2: Oh, thank you.
3: Now, leave me alone, honey. I'm trying to do some bank work.
2: But I've got 2 hours free time saved up. Kiss me.
3: No.
2: Just one kiss?
3: All right, just one.
2: Well, then I'll have to make it last 2 hours.
4: John?
3: You wanted to see me, Mr. Atterbury?
4: Oh, yes. Come in and sit down, boy. I want to talk to you.
3: Anything wrong, sir?
4: No. As you know, George, Alexander, the fourth vice president of the bank, is leaving.
3: I noticed his cup was missing from the water cooler.
4: Yes. And he needs more money. While he felt that the prestige of being vice president of a bank was fine, he wasn't meeting his expenses. So he left to accept a better job. He's going to be a school teacher.
3: Smart move.
4: Now, George, I must admit I had you chosen for the advancement to fourth vice president. But the other night when you were so late arriving at my house made me wonder. A man who can't run his own horse.
3: Well, I was afraid you'd think that, Mr. Atterbury, so I reorganized my whole house.
4: You did?
3: Yes, sir. I laid down the law. Nobody's late at my house anymore. I've got them on a strict timetable.
4: Remarkable. George, if you've accomplished this, you're the man for the job.
3: I've done it all right. Why, I've got Liz and Katie running around like a couple of trained seals.
4: No.
3: Oh, I'd like to see that. Well, come on over and take a look. Why don't you and Iris come to dinner tonight?
4: We'll just do that. I'd like Iris to see it, too. If it works for seals, maybe it'll work for an old sea cow. All right, now.
0: Hello, Liz. May I come in and visit? Certainly. Let's see, I have 14 minutes.
5: Then it's true. You are on a time schedule.
0: Yes, how did you know?
5: Rudolph told me about it when he called to say we were having dinner with you tonight.
0: Oh, Iris, it's just wonderful. You ought to try it. You get everything done and have loads of time for yourself.
5: You, Benedict Arnold.
0: What do you mean?
5: You can't do this, Liz. We women have spent years convincing husbands that we don't have enough time to do our work. And now you want to ruin everything. Do you realize where this may end?
0: Oh, now, wait a minute, Iris. George is doing this for my own good. I've been wasting a lot of time. Well, now I have more time for myself.
5: Well, that's the way you feel. I must admire you for going through with it in spite of what George is saying about you at the bank.
0: Oh, George is always saying cute things about me. What's he said this time?
5: Oh, nothing. He told the boys he has you and Katie running around like a couple of trained seals.
0: Oh, he didn't mean it like that.
5: Of course not. Just forget I said it, Liz. There's nothing to it. Absolutely nothing.
2: Plain feels, huh?
5: Of course, it's none of my business, but I'd have more self-respect than to let him get away with it.
2: Plain feels, huh?
5: Liz, the thing for you to do is stop this before it gets out of hand. Don't you realize that?
2: Plain feels, huh?
5: Well, what do you say? Oh, you're giving in.
2: I am not. Don't you know anything about seals? That was the battle cry.
5: Oh, good girl. What are you going to do?
2: Well, here's the first thing I'm going to do. That for his old time chart.
5: That's the spirit.
2: Iris, when you and Miss Atterbury come over tonight, get a good seat down front. You're going to witness the final performance of Professor Cooper's Plain Field.
1: Oh, Mrs. Cooper, are you really going ahead with our plans for tonight?
2: I certainly am. Now, here comes Georgia the Atterbury. Get to your post, Katie. The hour is here. Plain Field of the world, unite.
6: Right in here, Mr. Atterbury.
1: Hello, Iris. Hello, Atterbury.
7: Hello, little girl.
2: Hi, dear.
7: Hey, don't I get a kiss?
2: No time. Well, let's all go in the living room and talk for 2 minutes and 35 seconds.
7: Oh. You must be on a strict time schedule, boy.
2: All right, everybody, have a chair. How have you been, Mr. Atterbury?
7: I've been pretty well, thanks, Liz. I did have a touch of a cold last week, but the doctor suggested that...
2: That's all the time for you, Mr. Atterbury. How have you been, Iris? Sorry, Miss Atterbury, use up all your time.
7: Yes.
2: 6:59. You have 1 minute to get into the dining room. Everybody run. Come on, Miss Atterbury.
7: Never mind pulling me, Liz. I'm coming.
2: Everybody sit down. Soup's already been served to save time. I hope it isn't too cold.
6: Liz, let's not overdo this thing.
2: My, it looks delicious.
7: Yes, it does. Chicken noodle, my favorite.
1: Pardon me. Hand me that plate, please.
2: But I haven't even started my soup. Pardon me, Mr. Atterbury.
1: Excuse me, Mr. Cooper.
6: Now, wait a minute, Katie. You just brought it in.
1: I can't help it. You've used up your soup time.
7: It smells so good.
6: Liz, I don't understand what's going on.
2: George, it's your idea.
7: Oh, pardon me, but what is this in my water glass?
2: Let's see. Oh, it's a shirt button. Now, what were you saying, George?
6: Liz, Mr. Atterbury has a shirt button in his water glass.
2: I know how it happened. To save time, we're doing the dishes and clothes together in the laundromat.
6: Liz, would you step into the hall a minute?
2: No time, George. We've got to start on our salad.
7: How much time do we have for that?
2: 1 minute and 23 seconds.
7: Well, if you'll give me a paper sack, I'll take it home and eat it later.
5: Now, Rudolph, don't blame Liz. This whole thing was George's idea.
7: So I understand. George, boy, is this what you mean by a time schedule?
6: No, this is ridiculous. The whole thing is being carried to a...
2: Uh-oh, salad time's over. Bring in the new sauce, Katie. Coming.
7: Well, I'm getting faster. I managed to snag half a radish. No time for salt, of course.
1: Here you are.
6: Yes, this meat is still frozen solid.
2: It saves time, George. Swallow it like that and let it thaw out later in the evening.
6: That does it. I'm sorry, Mr. Atterbury. I guess you've decided about that job by now.
7: I certainly have. It's yours, boy.
6: Mine? After tonight?
7: Well, I can see what's going on. You obviously cracked down too hard on the women folks. They're terrified of you. Afraid of wasting a second. Relax. Let them take it a little easier, Mr. Fourth Vice President.
2: Why, George.
6: Well, I guess I have been a little too strict.
5: I think Liz has something to say about this. Don't you, Liz? Well, are you a woman or a trainer?

0: On your last trip, did you discover what the Earth people eat? They eat a great many of these. They peel them with their metal knives. Boil them for 20 of their minutes. Then they smash them all to bits. They are clearly the most primitive people.
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9: No, sir. 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
12: 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El Paso, Cheyenne, Calgary, Tombstone. Frontier Town. Here is the adventurous story of the early West, the tamed and the untamed. From the Pecos to Powder River, Dodge City to Poker Flat, these are the towns they fought to live in and lived to fight for. 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Frontier Town.

0: If you've ever heard of me, and believe me, there's no reason why you should have, maybe you know that I'm Chad Remington, often referred to as a saddle stop lawyer. Well, I guess Dos Rios, my hometown, is a saddle stop, because there's certainly no railroad within 50 miles of it. Just a few stagecoaches that pass through, and most of the time a constant stream of cow ponies. As for being a lawyer, I guess I must plead guilty, Your Honor, because I make part of the living I do make from the practice of law. However, a small cattle ranch is one of my assets, and a few weeks ago, cited by Cherokee O'Bannon, the reform medicine man who now owns our livery stable, I rode over to another town to buy some breeding stock. And what I'm going to tell you about now hit us like a cannon shot on the way back. We were about, 40 or 50 miles from Dos Rios, jogging along at a lively, sustained clip, and the O'Bannon was matching the rattle of the pony's hooves with the prattle pouring from his lips.
1: Chad, despite the fact that I own a livery stable, I must admit that I still have no true and lasting affection for horse flesh.
0: Oh?
1: Therefore, Counselor, I would esteem it a great favor if you would be good enough to stop for a bit of rest and relaxation overnight at some town between here and Dos Rios.
0: Or, to put it another way, Cherokee, your saddle sore.
1: Sir, it's not my saddle it's sore. It's that portion of me, however, that comes in contact...
0: That's quite enough. You don't have to draw me a physiological blueprint. And as a matter of fact, the same idea had struck me. I'd been thinking of stopping off in Maverick Town, at least for a good meal, and then deciding whether to go on to Dos Rios or not.
1: Well, a good meal would be more than welcome. Is there any place in a burg they would call Maverick Town where one could obtain a good meal?
0: One of the best places in the entire state. A little restaurant run by some Mexicans I know. Luis and Teresa Ibarra.
1: Well, that doesn't sound too appetizing, my boy. No, indeed.
0: But it is, Cherokee. They make the finest pollo con arroz and chili rellenos you've ever eaten. Of course, the food is hot.
1: Well, in that case, I'm all for it.
0: Well, you like hot food?
1: Indeed I do. Indeed I do. Hot food seems to give me a thirst.
0: Give you a thirst? Oh, Bannon, when the good Lord assembled you, he might have shortchanged you on scruples, but he certainly gave you a triple dose of thirst. All right, come on. Your tongue is starting to bulge now. Let's prod up these ponies and get into Maverick Town. And I'll introduce you to Luis and Teresa Ibarra mighty soon.
2: Senor Dallas, why do you all the time make trouble around my little restaurant?
3: I'll trouble you, you half-breed hash slinger, if you and that woman of yours don't go back where you come from.
4: We will not go back. We have just as much right to stay here as anybody else. We Americanos now.
3: The heck you are. We ain't got no room for foreigners like you within 20 miles of Maverick Town, you understand?
2: But, senor, me esposa and me, we citizens just like anybody else.
5: Ah, why waste time talking to him, Dallas? If they ain't gonna leave, how about making them entertain us? Come on, let's make them dance.
3: Come on, dance. Doggone it, that's a good idea, Blinky. All right, you two, let's see you dance. Come on.
4: Dallas, you ought to be ashamed of yourself. You have no business picking on the Ibarras.
3: Well, you think you can stop us, Bobby? Or maybe you think because your uncle owns the bank, you're running Maverick Town.
2: Bobby, do not mix up with these hombres.
3: Come on, I want to see you two dance. Now, who done that? Who's the sidewinder that shot my gun out of my hand? Well, tear him apart.
6: Well, start tearing, mister. I'm right here, right in front of you.
1: I'm right behind you, Chad.
3: What business you've got butting in?
0: Well, let's put it down as the business of any decent citizen. Because from the little I've seen of you, I hardly think you qualify.
3: Well, you ain't gonna see much more of me because I'm gonna close your eyes. Look
5: out, Dallas, look out. Pin him around this way and I'll give it to
1: him. Don't do nothing of the kind. I just hold it right where you are. All right, Chad, now's your chance.
7: Thanks, Cherokee, and here goes.
0: Now, you'd better get up and dust yourself off before I decide to do the dusting for you.
3: Come on, Blinky. We got other ways of handling Jaspers like them, too.
4: Gosh, mister, you sure gave Dallas what he had coming to him.
8: Oh, Senor Remy. Senor, when I saw you in the crowd, it made me very happy in my heart.
0: Well, it didn't make me very happy when I saw you, Luis. And what that he-devil was pulling on you.
1: Who are those two, anyhow?
4: Senors, you come inside. And while we fix you something to eat, we will tell you all about them.
0: Well, there wasn't much that either Luis or Teresa could tell us about the pair who had been picking on them. Except that suddenly, for no apparent reason, someone was trying to make Maverick Town so uncomfortable for the Ibarras that they'd pick up and move. However, there was a reason. A reason we were to find out soon enough. And while Cherokee was washing down the hot food with glasses of red wine, had we been over at the cafe and dance hall across the street, we might have found out exactly what the reasons were.
3: Come on, Blinky. Lay off that bottle. Come on back into my office. I want to talk to you.
5: Sure, Dallas. Although it don't look like you're going to enjoy talking.

0: were. Come on, Blinky. Lay off that bottle. Come on back into my office. I want to talk to you.
1: Sure, Dallas. Although it don't look like you're going to enjoy talking much with your lips split open.
0: Yeah? Well, before we get through, there's going to be a lot more than split lips around this town. Come on. Come on, come on. Get that office door open.
1: All right. Now take it easy, Dallas.
0: Well, I found out who that big Jasper was who butted in.
1: Yeah?
0: It's Chad Remington, that lawyer from over in Dos Rios. And if we let him hang around Maverick Town, we may miss the boat.
1: Boat? We may miss the train.
0: Never mind the jokes. But that railroad agent will be back in town Friday. And if we can't deliver that corner the Mexicans have got their restaurant on, along with the acreage behind it for the new freight yard, he'll probably try to do business with them direct himself.
1: Well, I don't see why Bascom don't pay the Mexican something and just buy the place from him.
0: Bascom shell out his own dough? Why, that one's so tight, every time anyone walks inside his bank, he locks the vault.
1: Yeah, that's a banker for you, all right. I guess he's got the first penny you ever made.
0: Well, we're getting a few of them pennies once we run them Iberas out of town and Bascom takes over their property. But I got a hunch we're not going to get away with it unless we get Remington out of town, too.
1: Yeah? Well, how do you figure to do that? You know, from the little I've seen of Remington, he's a plenty sorely maverick.
0: He handles himself all right against one man. Do you think he can against six?
1: Huh? Six? What do you mean?
0: I want you to get some of your boys and lay for Remington. And as far as anybody else is concerned, I want it to look like Remington picked a fight with you.
1: Ah, I get you. Well, don't worry, Dallas. If that's what you want, we'll give Remington the full treatment.
0: You better make sure you do. Because with Bascom ready to pay us $2,000 to get that Mexican's property for him, you may want to live long enough to collect your share.
2: Well, with the little Louis and Teresa told Cherokee and me, we decided we'd stay in Maverick Town, at least overnight, and maybe for a few days longer. It was pretty obvious that there was something wrong, some new and unexplained reason for the sudden resentment against the so-called foreigners, and we decided to find out what it was. Well, after the biggest and best meal we'd had in weeks, Cherokee and I left the little Mexican restaurant and started down the street towards the hotel. We hadn't walked very far when suddenly five men came out of no place, and before I realized it, the meanest looking of the bunch had managed it, so I bumped into it.
1: Hey, what's the matter? Ain't there room enough on the street for you? You have to walk all over my feet?
2: I wouldn't if you'd keep your feet where they belong.
1: Oh, one of them smart Jaspers, huh? Well, we'll soon...
2: All five of you? Now, unless you're tired of living, keep your hands away from those guns.
1: Why, you... Come on, get them, boys. Hey,
2: keep those two tied up, Cherokee. This one's going for his gun.
1: Oh, I look like you're breaking my arm. Let go.
2: All right. I'm going to give you a better chance than you gave us. I'm giving you three to clear off the street.
1: Come on. Come on.
3: Billy Blue Blazes, Chad. Have you ever been punched in the stomach after three portions of enchilada?
2: You know, it must have been the enchiladas that won the fight for us. The garlic on our breath did more damage than our fists. Besides, what they shook up inside of you was three bottles of vino.
4: Golly, mister. Every time I walk down the block, you seem to be having a fight with Dallas or some of his boys.
2: Then you know who those highbinders are, son?
4: I don't know them personal, but I know they all hang out at the Lady Luck Saloon. They're all friends of Dallas Vixen. He owns the saloon.
3: Have you any idea why this Dallas person should suddenly take a dislike to Louise and Tracy Ibarra and start making trouble for them?
4: Gosh, no. Long as I remember, everybody in Maverick Town is like Mr. and Mrs. Ibarra. This is something entirely new.
2: Well, son, there's only one way to try to get the answer, and that's by going directly to headquarters. What do you say, Cherokee? Let's go into the Lady Luck and see if we can find this Mr. Dallas Vixen.

0: Let me tell you something, Remington. You're barking up the wrong tree.
1: I wonder. There are some trees that folks around here might be tempted to use, unless you learn to behave yourself.
0: Yeah. Well, we got some pine trees around here, Remington. They cut down easy, and a couple of men can build a 6-foot box out of them awful fast.
1: Well, if they do chop down a pine tree, why not have them build 6 more pine boxes? Because you and your gun slicks might need them, too.
0: Well, if that's all you got to say, Remington, I'd be very much obliged if you'd be on your way. Having you around may give my place a bad name.
1: Any bad name this dive might have probably will be cleaned up before this week is over, Dallas. Ride along with some of the characters in this

0: And now, Frontier Town.
1: Well, as you know by now, Cherokee wasn't welcome in Maverick Town. And certainly neither was I. Of course, we had no idea what the reasons were for the sudden animosity exhibited toward us. No more than we knew the real reason behind the attempts to railroad the Ibarras out of town. Notwithstanding the set-tos we'd had with Dallas and his men, this stiffened our backbones and increased our resolve to stay in Maverick Town until we had the matter settled, one way or the other. We found out later that not too long after the affair on the street in which Blinky and his friends ganged up on us, Mr. Bascom, the town banker, paid a call on Dallas Vixen, entering his office through a rear private door.
2: I imagine you men know what I'm doing over here.
3: Sure, Mr. Bascom. We were just talking about it.
2: Talk. I'm sick and tired of all this talk. I want action. And by thunder, I'm going to have it.
4: Well, doggone it, Mr. Bascom, did this shiner I got and that cut on Dallas's lip look like you wasn't getting action?
2: The only thing I'm interested in is results.
3: And that's just what we're going to get you. Because I've just figured out that we've been playing this game the wrong way.
2: Oh, you have you?
3: Yeah, I have. Doing what you told us not only hasn't worked out, but now everybody in town knows we got some reason for wanting to run them Mexicans out of here.
4: Yeah, and they may be running us out of here before we know it.
3: Now, the way I got it figured, Bascom, we can get Luis and Teresa out of this town, take over their property, and none of us will have to lift a finger.
2: You're not even making sense, Dallas.
3: I sure am. Because what if the folks in Maverick Town got to thinking that this was no place for a couple of Mexicans? They'd run them out of here in fast order.
2: Oh, yes, and who's going to give them such an idea?
3: All we got to do is call a meeting. You know how mobs are, just like sheep. Let somebody get up on a platform and tell them the Ibarras are foreigners and un-American. Don't worry, the mob will do the rest.
2: By Daniel, I think you're right, sir. And the bigger the lies we tell, the easier it'll be to make them swallow them. As a matter of fact, as the banker in this town, I can probably get up on the platform and whip them up into such a frenzy that they'll run the Ibarras out of town, tarred and feathered.
3: You bet you can. And by noon tomorrow, you'll be back laying $2,000 right here on my desk.
2: Folks, now, please. Yeah, please, folks. Folks, now, please, if you'll just let me finish. Now, all I'm saying is, what sort of town are we building? When foreigners can come in here, open businesses, be in daily contact with our wives and children, and then take our hard-earned money and send it back to the country where they came from. Now, I say, if we don't get rid of the undesirable foreign element, your ranches won't be worth a nickel.
5: All the ridiculous hogwash. Now, you remind me of a herd of spooky cows being stampeded. Now, what sort of a man is this banker of yours that he's trying to turn you against Luis and Teresa Ibarra? Because this is one country where every man has the chance to live, and to live decently, regardless of race, creed, or color. All right. You don't have to throw me out. I can get out of here soon enough if that's the way you feel. Come on, Cherokee. Let's get outside and into the fresh air. I can't wait to get the odor of this place out of my clothes.
6: Senor Remington, Luis and I, we have talked the whole thing over. We heard about the meeting.
7: Si. We decide we're going to get out of Maverick Town before we cause shootings and trouble.
8: Ah, that's ridiculous. Now you're actually talking like a foreigner.
1: Cherokee's right. Good Americans don't run away from trouble.
7: No, senor. We like very much for staying in Maverick Town. This place our home, but... Well...
1: They haven't run you out of town yet. And they're not going to if we can ever find out why Bascom, the banker, suddenly pops up spreading dissension and hatred.
6: I cannot say, senor. But anything this banker does always has some connection with money.
8: Why, just looking at that thin, hard mouth of his, it made me feel like I wasn't looking at a man, but I was looking at a shark.
7: Si. Except that the shark, you can catch him on a hook.
1: That's only half right, Luis. You can only catch a shark on a hook if you've got the right bait. And I'm willing to wager that by the time we get through, Bascom, Vixen, and their entire crew will be out of water and gasping like fish on dry land. Teresa seemed to have the only possible clue to the whole situation. Bascom wanted the Ibarras out of Maverick Town because of some reason that had something to do with money. There seemed to be no way of finding out what his reason was until I got about the wildest idea that ever entered my head. Remembering that we had met his nephew, Bobby, on the street, Cherokee and I took the advantage of the chance acquaintance to ride out to Bascom's house and see Bobby late that afternoon.
6: Gosh, I just don't see what you mean, I guess.
8: Bobby, we're trying to tell you that your uncle's in danger. He's locked up inside that vault.
6: Locked in the vault?
1: We've got every reason to think that he is, and that's why we came to see you. We thought if you had a set of keys that would let us into the bank and knew the combination of the vault, well, we might be able to get your uncle out of there before he suffocates.
6: Whoa. Uncle does keep some papers and things in a little desk in his bedroom.
1: Then that's where the keys are and the vault combination ought to be. Come on, Bobby. We just haven't got a second to waste.
8: Left to 14. Right to zero. That should do her, Chad. Try the handle and see if she opens up.
6: Hurry, Mr. Remington, hurry. If my uncle's in there, he may have suffocated already.
1: All right, Bobby. Just stand aside till I swing this door back.
6: Mr. Remington, there's nobody in the vault.
1: No, Bobby, but I've got a hunch there is something in the vault that I'm looking for.
6: You mean you talked me into getting you the combination just so you could rob the bank?
1: The only thing I'm going to remove from the vault won't be something that's valuable to the bank. If it's here, the only value it will have will be to all of Maverick Town.
6: Wait, you're nothing but a big crook.
1: Cherokee, grab the youngster and hold him.
8: Now hold still, sonny, because I certainly don't want to hurt you.
6: Get away from me.
1: I wonder if it could be in this drawer. Marked private correspondence.
8: Hurry it up, Chad. This youngster is worse than a wild catamount.
1: I'm doing my best, Cherokee, but there are so many papers in here that... Well. Yeah. It looks like all the risk we've taken aren't wasted. Here's a letter from the railroad saying that they're building a freight yard in Maverick Town and that they need the property the Ibarra's restaurant stands on for their freight depot.
6: I don't believe it. That'd mean my uncle's a crook.
8: You just be grateful it's your uncle and not your father.
1: Uh-oh. That looks like Bascom just pulling up outside on a buckboard.
6: But he'll come in. He'll catch us here.
1: Yeah, I suppose he will. But it's a little doubtful as to whether he's catching us or we're catching him.
8: I can slip out through that window over there, Chad, and do the rest of what you had in mind.
1: All right, Cherokee, I think you'd better. Now get going.
8: Now you watch your step, counselor. Although this is law business, you've broken the law, and you may be up to your neck in trouble.
1: Now will you stop talking and get out of that window? Bascom's at the door now. You get behind the vault door, Bobby. When your uncle finds me in here, there's apt to be trouble. Gun trouble. Come on in, Mr. Bascom.
9: Hey, what? Hey.
1: I've got a little business here I want to discuss with you, and I don't think you're going to enjoy it.
9: How'd you get in here?
1: Never mind how I got in, but let's discuss why I got in. And to save you worrying about it, I was anxious to get my hands on this letter.
9: Letter? Why, you one miss...
1: Bascom, you'd make another mistake clearing your holster.
9: You don't scare me one bit. Besides, I've got you dead to rights.
1: I'm warning you, Bascom, let your gun alone. You must be 20 years older than I am, and I'm trying to give you an even break.
9: The only break you're going to get is...
1: Just go on, drop it.
9: No, let go of me.
8: I'll let you go right now.
6: Wow! You really let him have it. He won't wake up for... Mr. Remington, look. Here comes Dallas and his whole gang.
1: Well, that's exactly what the doctor ordered. I sent Cherokee to tell them that your uncle was absconding with the bank's money. All right, come on, Bascom. You'd better wake up. There's a reception committee coming to call on you.
9: What'd you...
1: All right, come on, Bobby. You and I are going to hide behind the vault door and watch the whole show.
3: Well, I'll be blamed. So this big rumhound was telling the truth. Cleaning out the bank, was you, Bascom? All ready to make your getaway.
9: No.
3: Why don't you stop that lying? Guess we know what we can see.
9: Well, I'm telling you, I wasn't clearing out. I didn't open the vault door.
3: Sure not. You're just trying to frame us into doing your dirty work, running them two poor Mexicans out of town, and all you want's to hog all the money. Well, we'll soon see about that.
5: Yes, Dallas, we'll see about that.
9: Where?
5: Now, drop those guns.
9: Look out, Dallas. I got a bead on him.
10: Cherokee, lend me a hand. I'm going to shove them all into this vault and slam the door.
8: That's it, Chad. We've got them now. Well, I was glad to help you, Chad, but locking those crooks up inside that vault.
1: Well, until we get the town marshal and some deputies with handcuffs, can you think of any place better for a crooked banker and his gang to be locked?

0: senors, please. You let me give you a few more tacos and just maybe a little more chicken, no?
1: Oh, Teresa, as much as I love your food... No, no fooling. I'm up to here.
2: But, senor, after all you do to help Teresa and me make sale of land for railroad, you must have just a little more something. Maybe you, Bobby?
3: Gosh, no thanks. I'm poor.
1: And, Luis, I've got the pass. But maybe Cherokee will oblige.
4: Ah, amigos, I just couldn't hold any more food. However, if you just happen to have a glass of something to wash this down with...
2: Here, Senor Cherokee. A whole full bottle of very finest tequila.
4: Tequila?
0: See, what is wrong, senor? You do not like tequila?
4: Well, I'll tell you, my little pigeon... I once had a sip of that Mexican liquor, and the only thing I'd use it for now would be to give a slug of it to some woman I hated.
1: Give it to some woman you hated, Cherokee? Now, what would you do that for?
4: Why, counselor, for a very obvious reason. Tequila, of course.

Frontier Town, starring Reed Hadley and featuring Wade Crosby, is a Bruce Ells production. Story and direction by Paul Franklin. Music written and played by Ivan Dittmar. Be sure to be with us again same time next week for another fine action-adventure story with your favorite young Western star, Reed Hadley. And now this is Bill Foreman to tell you that Frontier Town comes to you from Hollywood.

0: Once upon a time there was an engineer.
1: Choo-choo Charlie was his name, we hear.
0: He had an engine and he sure had fun. He used good and plenty candy to make his train run.
2: Charlie says, love my good and plenty. Charlie says, really rings the bell. Charlie says, love my good and plenty. Don't know any other candy that I love so well.
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Tonight's unsolved mystery is laid in that land of many mysteries, India, where squalor and wealth, side by side, bow the head and bend the knee to strange gods. India, where every bazaar, every temple, every compound has its fakir or holy man, a sort of privileged beggar whom white men and black alike fear more than they admit.

0: The scene is the United Services Club in Simla. Officers in their stiffly starched tropical mess dress sit around the veranda cooling off under a waving punkah, while barefooted native servants carry trays of glasses which resound to the musical and appetizing tinkle of cubes of ice.
1: By Jove, Colonel, I'll say this for India. You certainly know how to make yourselves comfortable.
2: We have to, Buckley. If we didn't, we wouldn't be able to stick it out in the hot season. But tell me, Buckley, what exactly did you mean when you said, I'll say this for India?
1: Oh, nothing in particular, Colonel. Of course, you fellows don't realize it. But you're always prefacing a remark or following it with, but this is India.
2: Well,
1: I mean it's all right to stuff the folks back home with all the tommy rot about India's lure and India's mystery, and it couldn't happen anyplace else but India. But after all, you know, the natives here are just ordinary human beings, no different from anyplace else.
2: Listen, Buckley, you've been out here exactly 4 months now. You will, if you're wise, never curse a native, never laugh at his fears, never ridicule his ideas. And above all, don't try to show your superiority by trying to expose one of their fakirs.
1: You actually mean, Colonel, that you believe in their superstitious bunk?
2: Listen, Buckley, I like you. Pull your chair over this way a little, and I'll tell you something. A good number of years ago, I was promoted to captain. I had 3 months' leave in England. I was young, very proud of my captain's pips. I fell in love with every pretty girl I saw back home. Well, I fell hard for a school day sweetheart. We were married, and Dorothy and I sailed on the P&O. Had a marvelous trip. Landed at Bombay, and I found orders waiting for me to proceed on duty at Bangalore. I wired Lal Singh, my bearer, and told him to get everything ready. Caught the train, and just at dusk, we pulled up at my quarters.
3: Greetings, Captain Sahib.
2: Cheerio, Lal Singh. Lal Singh, here's the new men's side.
3: The servant is honored.
2: And this, darling, is what we call the living room. And in there, behind the bead curtain, in the combination smoking room, den library, card room, and general sort of get-together place.
4: Books, books, and more books. I'm going to spend hours in there when you're on duty. Oh, and a complete set of Kipling.
2: Yes, and anything you want that isn't there, why, just ask for it. Why, Dorothy, what's wrong?
4: Oh, George, I'm afraid. Something came over me.
2: What?
4: I don't know. It seemed as if someone were trying to compel me to do something. I grew cold all over. Afraid. Look, George. Who's that out there in the compound in front of that clump of tamarisk?
2: Where? Oh, the old fakir. He hangs around here quite a bit. Harmless old duffer.
4: Send him away. He's doing this to me. I know he is.
2: Oh, my dear, you're tired.
4: Please, George, send him away. I can't stand to even see him.
2: But, Dorothy, I can't do that. I can't send him away.
4: Why can't you? Why can't you tell someone to get off your own ground?
2: Well, it's a little bit hard to understand, Dorothy, for a stranger here. But one doesn't order fakirs to do anything. The natives would be offended. It might incur some of the natives' dislike.
4: You care more for that than my fear of him?
2: Now, my dear, listen to reason. We're in India now, not jolly old England, you know. And we must do things according to the country.
4: And telling a dirty, smelly native to get off your own property is against the custom of the country, is it?
2: By Jove, yes, you know. It really isn't done, don't you see? Yes, sir? Oh, yes, sir. Oh, too bad. Why, yes, of course. Just as soon as I can slip into service dogs. Why, yes, sir. Righto. No, I won't bother to change. Oh, Tubby's down with a touch of fever. I have to take guard duty tonight. Lal Singh?
3: Yes, Sahib.
2: Sword and service cap.
4: Oh, George, I don't want to be left alone.
2: Oh, but you're not alone, my dear. There's Lal Singh and Ahmed is in the compound, and the bestie and the water carrier sleeps all night on the veranda.
4: I wish you didn't have to go.
2: Oh, you've got to help out when a chap goes down with fever, don't you know? Might be my turn someday. Oh, cheerio.
4: Goodbye. Oh, let me see. Oh, here's Kipling's at the end of the passage. Whew, that ought to be a good test for nerves.
3: I'm dying.
4: Yes, Lal Singh. Oh, you, the fakir. What do you want? Get out. You've no right coming into this room.
3: The Mem Sahib does not like old Rassam.
4: No, I don't. And I don't want you near me. Now go. I'll call Lal Singh.
3: Lal Singh. A simple child. He would not dare enter the room while Rassam Beg is present.
4: Will you please go?
3: When the Mem Sahib has given to me the thing which I desire.
4: What do you want? I'll give you anything to get you out of here.
3: Rassam Beg wants so little. One strand of the Mem Sahib's hair. No more.
4: One strand of my hair? What on earth for?
3: The Mem Sahib would not understand. It is for a charm. A charm for my nephew who is in the ill country and very sick.
4: All right, I'll give you a strand of my hair. Go out on the veranda. I'll bring it.
3: And the Mem Sahib is very kind. Old Rassam will not forget. I wait on the veranda.
4: I'm not being kind. I'm doing it to get rid of you. Ridiculous idea. Strand of my hair. I'd like to make a fool of him and his charms. And I can, too. That Chinese rug. It's made of hairs almost the identical color of mine. I'll get a stand of it. Here. Here's your stand of hair.
3: Oh, there are some. Thank you, Mem Sahib. And now for the present, goodbye.
5: Goodbye.
4: Oh, thank goodness he's gone. I wonder where Lal Singh can be. Why didn't they keep that fakir out of the bungalow? Lal Singh? No answer. What can have happened? Lal Singh! Lal Singh, where are you? Something's wrong, I know it is. Lal Singh, everything's going wrong, turning black. The clock is grinning at me. The hands are spinning so fast, it makes me dizzy. Dizzy.
2: Come on, Lal Singh. Dorothy, where are you? Oh, good Lord, she's fainted. Here, Lal Singh, help me.
6: Lift her onto wicker coat, Sahib. That is the way, yes.
4: Oh, what happened? Where am I? Oh, George, don't leave me.
2: You're all right, Dorothy. Tell me if you can. What happened?
4: Why did you come back?
2: Lal Singh ran down to the barracks for me when he saw the fakir come onto the veranda.
4: Why didn't his chain help me?
2: He couldn't raise his hand against the fakir, my dear. But never mind. Tell me what happened.
4: That fakir came in here. He wouldn't leave till I gave him a strand of my hair.
2: You gave him one?
4: No, I didn't. I fooled him. I gave him a strand from that Chinese rug in the other room.
2: Oh, that's the stuff, darling. That's sticking on your feet.
4: But what could he want with a strand of my hair?
2: I don't know, but this I do know. When I lay hands on him...
4: What about the natives, my dear? You can't even touch a fakir, you know.
2: Can't I? You just wait and see whether I can.
4: What's that?
2: It's all right, my dear. Something in the back room fell down.
4: But I know it isn't all right. I've got that horrible feeling again.
2: Save!
4: Look in the passage. Something moving, rising, a twisting
2: shadow. Keep your head. I've got my gun now. Don't faint when I fire.
4: Help me. You didn't touch it.
2: But I know I hit it. Good Lord, it's dancing out on the veranda. It's a Chinese rug.
4: Right through the mosquito curtain.
2: Hey, come on, stick by me. Lal Singh.
6: Yes, Sahib.
2: Alam, hurry, jelly.
6: What's that, Sahib?
2: Look there, it's just on the ground, just in front of the tamarisk, rising on the ground. Children, love with that lamp.
6: Here it is, Sahib.
4: I can't believe it. It's impossible.
2: Oh, no, my dear, not impossible. It is.
6: The Chinese rug, Sahib. 2 bullet holes in it. It saved Imam Sahib's life.
2: Yes, Lal, the Chinese rug. And it saved more than the Mem Sahib's life.
1: Well, that is an amazing story.
2: That, Major, happened to Dorothy and me. We never talk of it. But you see, old chap, I never sneer at native beliefs.
1: But, Colonel, you didn't finish your story.
2: What do you mean?
1: What about the fakir? Did you horsewhip him?
2: I didn't have to.
1: No?
2: No. Next morning, Lal Singh came and got me. We went out into the compound, and there, right in front of that clump of tamarisk, wrapped in the strangling folds of the Chinese rug, lay the old fakir, dead.
0: Out of deference to people who are still alive, character names in these unsolved mysteries have been changed. Inasmuch as any solution must of necessity be supposition, liberties of time, place, and character exist in the solution that will be presented after you have heard from your sponsor.

0: ladies and gentlemen, the solution for which you have been waiting.
1: But tell me, Colonel, didn't you ever try to find out how such a thing could be possible?
2: You understand, of course, that workers in black magic, whether they be in Haiti, Africa, or India, believe that something personal, a strand of hair, fingernail clipping, and such like, are an essential ingredient of the formula of their black art.
1: And your wife, Dorothy, in taking a strand of hair from the Chinese rug and giving that to the fakir, prevented his powers from controlling her.
2: Exactly. All the concentration, all the pent-up fury, the hatred and diabolical cunning of the fakir was leveled at the object most closely connected with that strand of hair.
1: I can understand that. And I can understand, since you say it is so, that the fakir might have done harm to Dorothy, who was a living being. But that such power could really affect a thing like a rug is something else again.
2: Scientists are divided in their opinion as to how such things are possible. But here, let me show you a brief quotation from the Encyclopedia Britannica. Physical phenomena can be grouped under two main heads. Telekinesis, or the movement of objects at a distance, other than by ordinary physical means. And teleplasmy, or the extrusion from the body of the medium of a substance sometimes amorphous, sometimes resembling portions of the human body, or even complete figures. Phenomena of both these kinds have long been familiar. I end the quotation.
1: Then telekinesis, the movement of an object, is recognized by scientists as being possible?
2: Decidedly so. And I can assure you that if you live in India long enough, you will see more than one demonstration of the power of concentrated mind over purely inanimate matter.
1: Thank you, Colonel. But after hearing your story, I really don't believe that I want to.

0: Sometimes you take so much trouble making half their pudding, you forget to make...
1: Custard?
0: So Brown and Poulsen have made instant mix custard. Real creamy custard like you'd expect from Brown and Poulsen. 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And you've perfect custard in seconds.
2: Oh, yeah. Beautiful. 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
0: Brown and Poulsen instant mix custard. Good and creamy. Because Brown and Poulsen make it.
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1: Here he is, Groucho Marx, in You Bet Your Life, presented by DeSoto and the DeSoto Plymouth Dealers of America.

0: And now, here he is, the one, the only... Well, here I am again with $1,000 for one of our couplets. Is that right?
1: That's probably the French pronunciation.
0: Oh, well, what is it?
1: Couples.
0: Oh, couples. Here you are for one of our couples, yes. And if any of them say the secret word, the duck will come down and pay him $101. The word tonight is table. All right, how is it they didn't eat you for Christmas? Peter. George, who's first on the agenda?
1: Oh, Mrs. Pearl.
0: Is that right, agenda?
1: Agenda, yes.
0: Mrs. What does that mean?
1: A list.
0: I've got a little agenda from Gilbert and Sullivan, would you say? Someday it may happen that a victim must be found. I've got a little agenda. That doesn't make
1: list.
0: Sense.
1: No.
0: List.
1: A roster.
0: Oh, a roster.
1: Mm-hmm.
0: Well, that's a... Isn't that a male chicken, a roster? You know, Franz Liszt, when he was born, that's what his mother was saying. I've got a little list. I've got a little list.
1: Mrs. Pearl Runyon and Mr. Charles Pierce are waiting to talk to you, Groucho. Folks, you come in, please, and meet Groucho Marx.
0: Welcome for the DeSoto Plymouth Dealer. We'll say the secret word, and you each take home an extra $50.50. It's a common word, something you would normally find around the house. Now, let's see. Pearl Onion and Charles Pierce, eh? Pearl, I'll start with you. Where are you from?
2: From the great state of Kentucky, Groucho. Born in Belfry,
0: Kentucky. Some moonshine is out front, I see. What was that again? Give me that.
2: I was born in Belfry, Pike County, Kentucky.
0: Pike County, Kentucky, eh?
2: Yes, sir.
0: Are you married?
2: I'm single, Groucho.
0: You're single, Groucho, eh? Well, that's certainly a new state of matrimony. What sort of business are you in?
2: Well, I'm in politics.
0: Are you a Democrat or a Republican?
2: Oh, I'm a Democrat.
0: In that case... There they are, the same moonshine as applauding. How long have you been in Kentucky politics, Pearl?
2: Well, I have held office 22 years.
0: What are you doing in Hollywood, Pearl?
2: Well, one of the things, I have been asked to commission you, a Kentucky colonel by Governor Lawrence Weatherby, Groucho.
0: Me, a colonel?
2: While visiting here in Hollywood, yes.
0: Isn't a colonel the inside of a nut? Why me? What have I done for Kentucky, other than staying out of the state?
2: Oh, well, you've given a lot of people a great deal of pleasure in Kentucky by your...
0: Well, what is your job in state politics?
2: Well, presently, I am state treasurer of Kentucky.
0: State treasurer? What are you doing this far west? Are you skipping to the South Seas?
2: Well,
0: forget those mad plans and fly with me to Alaska. We'll have a little nest, love nest, made of $10 bills.
2: Wonderful.
0: Your name is, Charles Pierce, huh?
3: Yes, sir.
0: Are you one of the Pierce brothers?
3: No, I'm not one of them.
0: You're not. Do you know who the Pierce brothers are?
3: Yeah, they were the undertakers.
0: Well, they still are, I imagine. That's not a dead issue yet, you know.
3: Not the same line of business. I correct people's health and make them look young.
0: I see.
3: Even to get old.
0: Well, that's very... How old are you, Charlie?
3: 89.
0: 89. Why did you come to Hollywood, Charlie? Were you sick of fresh air?
3: No. I came here for my health.
0: You came for your health? What an optimist, eh? Obviously, you don't know much about California. How long have you been here?
3: 55 years.
0: Well, that's a great tribute to our climate. You must have been living in an airtight jar for the last 55 years. Charlie, you look sound as a dollar.
3: Yes, sir. I am. Feel fine.
0: I know. The time has come to stop talking and start making some money.
3: Yes.
0: We start you off with $100, and if you miss a question, you lose half of your bankroll. And we only want one answer between you on the answers. Now, you selected American history. And remember, the more the question is worth, the harder it is. Now, what do you want to start with? The little sums are easy questions, and the big sums are hard questions.
2: $70.
0: Mm-hmm. From what country did the United States originally obtain the Philippine Islands?
3: Spain.
0: Spain is right.
4: You now have $170.
0: Now what are you going to go for?
2: $80.
0: $80. President Jefferson bought some land from Napoleon that eventually became Arkansas, Iowa, Kansas, Nebraska, and parts of 9 other states. What was this important acquisition called?
3: Louisiana.
2: Louisiana Purchase.
0: Louisiana Purchase is right.
4: You now have $250.
0: What do you want to try now? Little one or a big one?
2: Mm-hmm.
3: 90.
0: 90. In 1801, one of the Barbary states declared war on the United States for refusing to pay tribute to their pirates. What Barbary state was this? Mm-hmm. One answer now.
2: Spain?
0: What was the name of the Barbary state?
2: Spain?
0: No, it was Tripoli.
4: You lost half your $250. You now have $125.
0: All right, you're still in good shape.
2: $100?
0: $100? Yeah. $50? Or $100? The first direct tax levied by England on her American colonies was a tax on newspapers, almanacs, pamphlets, and legal documents. What was this objectionable act called?
3: The Tea Act. Embargo on tea.
2: Boston.
3: In the Massachusetts.
0: Give us an answer.
3: Yeah. Tea was the...
0: No, I'm sorry, Charlie. You were flirting with her, but it was the Stamp Act.
1: You wind up with $62.50.
0: Well, I'm sorry you didn't win more. Thanks, and good luck to the DeSoto Plymouth dealers.
3: Thank you.
0: Happy New Year.
1: Now, Groucho, I'd like to introduce...
0: Just a minute, George. I want to talk about my new DeSoto. I just drove it down from the house, and I drove it to Palm Springs the other day. And it is just great. I've never had a car that I'm so crazy about. It's so big and roomy and comfortable, and it's got so many little wonderful things on it, too, in addition to the great power and the class of this car. You know, like a clock on the steering wheel, and it doesn't be wound, and it's not by electricity. As you turn the wheel, the clock automatically winds itself. And the seats go back and forth and up and down, and even little things like the windshield mirror. You know, sometimes you get a glare from the car in back of you. And this has a device on. You turn this, and it makes it dark, and you can see the lights, but there's no flash there at all. No, I just can't tell you how crazy I am about it. It's the greatest car I ever drove. And I would say this if I wasn't working for the DeSoto people.
1: You say it very often. You put me out of a job, too, you know.
0: I meant to ask you a question. How do you like your new car?
1: Well, I everything you've said about it, I second. I think if I had to pick out any one feature of the car, I think the push-button driving is one of the greatest things that's ever been invented.
0: I want you to take my advice and go in and see the new DeSoto. If you see it, you'll buy it.
1: Groucho, we have a young married couple for you now. They're Mr. and Mrs. Horn. So, folks, would you come in, please, and meet Groucho Marx.
0: Welcome to Your Betcha Life. Say the secret word and take home an extra $101. It's a common word, something you find around the house. Mr. and Mrs. Victor Horn, eh? You say your name is Horn?
2: Mm-hmm.
0: Well, you're a very attractive couple, eh? Mm-hmm. I just wanted to do what Magellan did and go around the horn. Horn, eh? Victor, what kind of a name is Horn?
3: Well, it was originally Dutch. It was Van Horn.
0: Oh.
3: They cut off the van.
0: I see. What is your face name? Louis Armstrong?
2: It's Lorraine Horn.
0: Lorraine, huh? Sweet Lorraine, is that you?
2: Well,
0: that's a fairly marked accent, Lorraine. Are you from the South?
2: Yes, from Johannesburg, South Africa.
0: Johannesburg? Well, you see, I could tell you were from the South. Just happened to be South Africa, that's... Are you from Johannesburg, too?
3: Yes.
0: Or are you from Dixie?
3: Johannesburg.
0: Oh. Could you tell us how you met this dish, Mr. Horn?
3: Yes. I was invited to a party through a mutual friend of ours, and that's where I met her, at the party.
0: Well, you went there without a girl?
3: Yes, I went there with the intention of picking up a dish.
0: What, were you a waiter?
3: No, I was a fireman at the time.
0: You were a fireman? You climbed in the window and met her?
3: No, I was invited.
0: Oh. What are you and Vic doing here in California?
2: We started out on an extended honeymoon.
0: On a honeymoon? Mm-hmm.
3: Well, the idea is there's about 3 men to every woman back home, so the only thing I could do was pack her up and take her out of the country.
0: You say that there are 3 men for each girl?
3: Approximately,
0: yes. You hear that, all you single girls out front? As a boat lease for South Africa in about 30 minutes. Well, would you say the percentage was the other way in this country?
5: Well, according to statistics we have read, it's about 3 women to every man.
0: In this country?
5: Yes. Mm-hmm.
0: Well, some miser is holding out on my quota. You're nice people, and I think you'd be a big help to this country if you remained here in the United States. All right, well, let's play You Bet Your Life and see how much you can win.
1: In the race for the $1,000, the first couple won $62.50, and the secret word is table.
0: Did anybody explain the rules to you?
2: Yes, thank you.
0: Well, yeah. Let's go, and all kidding aside, I hope you win a lot of money.
2: Thank you.
0: And if you must go back to South Africa, I hope you leave Larry here. You selected the dictionary quiz, and remember, the more the question is worth, the harder it is. Don't you think she's pretty?
6: I certainly do, yeah.
0: Well, look at her.
6: I've been looking at her up there.
0: You can admire her hair, too, you know. Would you be offended if Laurie kissed Mr. Fetterman?
5: Yes, I think I would.
0: Well, I just meant a kind of a brotherly brush on the cheek. I didn't mean a...
5: It's these brothers I took her away from back in South Africa.
0: Well, George, give me the dollar you promised me. Come on now.
6: Nobody will believe me now.
0: Don't say I didn't try, George.
6: You certainly have.
0: Boy, I never worked harder in my life for a dollar that I didn't get. Huh? All right, you know, one answer between you on every question. Now, what do you want to start with? 10 to 100. You can have your choice. The little ones are easy. The large ones are difficult.
2: $70.
0: $70, huh? What is ledger domain? Talk it over.
2: I heard it.
0: LegerDemain. Ledger domain. Rest.
2: It sounds like something legal.
0: No, it's sleight of hand, magic. It's a very common word.
6: Well, you still have $50.
0: Now, what are you going to go for?
2: 60,
0: 80, 90, 40?
5: 60, yeah.
0: What is another name for a merry-go-round?
2: Carousel.
0: That's right, carousel or whirly-gig.
6: You now have $110.
0: All right. What do you want to try now?
5: Okay, let's go.
0: How much? 80?
5: 80, okay.
0: All right, what do you call the V-shaped tray or trough used to carry mortar or bricks?
5: Trussel, is it? Trowel.
0: V-shaped. Well, it's hard. H-O-D.
2: Oh,
0: you never hear of a hot carrier?
6: You now have $55.
0: Well, you still have another chance. What do you want to try?
2: I think we make it high, 90.
0: Hey? 90?
5: Yeah, okay.
0: All right, if a philatelist collects stamps, what does a numismatist collect?
5: Numismatist, that sounds...
0: If you don't know, guess.
2: Well, it sounds like coins. But...
0: It is right, coins. Don't go any further.
6: And you wind up with $145.
0: Once you decide, you get as far as Burbank. Thanks and happy New Year from the Minnesota Plymouth Dealers.
5: I'm
0: sorry you weren't this.
6: Mrs. Verna White and Mr. Eugene Mariani are waiting to talk to you. So, folks, you come in, please, and meet Groucho Marx.
0: Welcome to the DeSoto Plymouth Dealer. Say the secret word, and you'll divide $101. It's a common word, something you find around the house. Verna White and Eugene Mariani. Verna, I'll start with you. Where are you from?
7: Well, I was born in Chicago, the north side of Chicago.
0: That's those bootleggers again out there. You were born in Chicago?
7: Uh-huh.
0: Why did you come to California, Vernia? Did you fall for all that double talk from the Chamber of Commerce?
7: Well, I thought the weather would be nice.
0: Mm-hmm. Well, that was one reason you were fooled. Are there any others?
7: Well, I thought the rooms would be large, and it would be a chance for us to manufacture our large king-size beds.
0: Now, just a moment. You think the rooms are larger here than they are in Chicago?
7: I think so.
0: Why? How did you arrive at that conclusion?
7: I think there's more space here.
0: Well, you mean in the home or in the street or where?
7: All over.
0: All over.
7: Uh-huh.
0: All over the street. Huh? Well, what kind of beds do you make?
7: Well, we own White and Pebley Company. We're manufacturers of the large king-size beds.
0: You make a living making king-size beds?
7: All different.
0: That's rather
7: customers.
0: A limited field, isn't it? How many kings are there left? Why don't you just try making ex-king-size beds? One bed big enough for Farouk would set you up for life.
7: We did make a bed for a king, for the Maharaja of Morbi. And it was 10 foot wide and 10 foot long.
0: How much did it cost him?
7: Oh, over $5,000.
0: Mm-hmm. Well, that is
7: a beautiful bed.
0: To, for a king, is it $5,000 for a bed? If I paid that much for it, it would be a sheer waste of money. I'd never be able to sleep if I paid that much. You know, with a bed that size, I'd be exhausted just crawling to the edge to put my slippers on. What are some of the unusual beds you've constructed, Vina?
7: We've made beds with toasters in them and Wi-Fis and TVs built in. We made a piano-shaped bed for Liberace.
0: Liberace? Who's Liberace?
7: He plays the piano. He's a marvelous artist.
0: Plays piano in bed? I don't understand this. Where does he play this piano?
7: I don't know. All over. Everywhere.
0: All over the bed he plays a piano? Well, Vina, you crawl into one of your creations and take a nap while I get acquainted with your partner here, eh? Moby Dick here, eh? Your name is Eugenie Mariani?
3: Yes, sir, Groucho.
0: That's a pretty fancy moniker you've got there, isn't it, eh?
3: Mm-hmm. Well, Groucho, I usually go under the name of Gypsy Jean, is what I'm referred to.
0: Gypsy Jean?
3: Yes, sir.
0: You sound more like Pinky Lee. What kind of a job have you got, Gene?
3: Oh, right now I'm just working a parking lot attendant and an entertainer.
0: Parking lot
3: attendant.
0: Attendant and entertainer, huh? Mm-hmm. That's kind of a peculiar combination, isn't it? Well, what do? Do you entertain in parking lots?
3: No, right now I am the mayor of Muscle Beach.
0: Well, you must spend a lot of time sleeping if you're a mayor, aren't you?
3: Would
0: you be interested in a private king-size bed?
3: Yes, Groucho. Well, I have the whole beach and I have the stars above to sleep in.
0: You have the stars above, huh?
3: Yeah, to look at.
0: That may be true, but her beds over here have TV sets, hi-fi, coffee makers, and toasters. What has your bed got?
3: Grunions, Groucho.
0: I can't argue with that, Gene. It's one thing I've always wanted to do, go grunion hunting in bed. Well, getting back to your job as mayor, Gene, just what are your duties?
3: Well, it's my duties, Groucho. I usually entertain the tourists, especially the girls. And I play a uke, and I just composed a song. It's called Gypsy Jean from the Gypsy Jean theme. So would you like to hear it, Groucho?
0: Frankly, I'm not crazy about it. Doesn't this require some musical instrument?
3: Yes, Groucho. I just have a ukulele right over here. Would you like me...
0: You brought it down here?
3: I usually carry it with me, sir.
0: You carried it at the parking lot, too?
3: Right in the parking lot. I even entertain my customers.
0: Well, what do you sing? Parking is a sweet sorrow?
3: No, I just sing my song, Gypsy Jean.
0: Oh.
3: Would you
0: Mr. Fenneman, would you tote Mr. Mariani's instrument out here?
3: Okay, thank you, sir.
0: George, you did that mighty nice.
8: Thank you.
0: I want to congratulate you. Make it short, Gene.
3: Yeah, okay, taxpayers.
0: All this dialogue goes with this, too.

0: His name is Gypsy Jean. The birds wake him up in the morning. The haystack is best at night. The crickets make his music. Beat the twinkling stars so bright. The mountains...
1: Gene, that was mighty good, and I predict that that song will sweep the country.
2: Thank you, sir.
1: And believe me, this country could use a good sweeping. Well, we're going to play You Bet Your Life. You both know how to play this game?
3: Yes, sir.
4: In the race for the $1,000, the second couple is leading with $145.
1: The little questions are easy, and the big questions are hard. Now, you selected the musical category. These are all top tunes of the last 20 years. Remember, the more the question is worth, the harder it is. Now, you can start with 10, 20, all the way up to 100. What are you going to start with?
3: 100.
1: All right, Blake and Van Heusen composed this song in 1940. Give me the title of it. Okay, Jack.

0: sorry, Groucho. I don't think I know that one.
1: Well, I don't know it either, but it's imagination.
2: Imagination.
1: Well, that's a difficult question, but that's a lot of money, Joe.
0: I know.
3: Well, you still have $50.
0: Okay, sir.
1: All right. Now, what do you want to try this time? 90? 80? Easy? 90. Easy ones?
0: Okay, 90. 90.
1: In 1939, Hoagy Carmichael turned out this ballad. Let's see if you can identify it.
0: Sorry, Groucho, it's my fault.
1: No. Well, I'm sorry, but this isn't too hard. I get along without you very well.
3: You now have $25.
1: What are you going to go for? 80?
0: What do you want this price?
1: Go on, you're dead anyhow. You might just want to operate.
0: Yeah.
2: All right, 80.
1: All right, this song was popular in the early part of 55. Now, this is real current. Now, you ought to know this.
2: No.
1: Give me the title of it.
2: I should know.
1: One of you. I'll have to get him a song of 1956.
0: I'm sorry, Groucho.
1: Well, it's sincerely.
0: Sincerely.
3: You now have $12.50.
0: Oh, well, let it go.
1: Well, we just will go to 70, I guess.

0: $12.50.
1: Well, we just woke up to 70, I guess. Huh?
2: Yes.
3: Okay.
1: Bob Wills wrote this Western song that was popular a few years ago.

0: 哎呦，我觉得这个
1: No. No, I'm sorry. It's San Antonio Road. You wind up with $6.25.
2: Eugene, I'm going to give you one question. Get it right, and we bring your winnings up to $25. Are you ready? What color was the old gray mare?
0: Green.
2: Green is right. Get it right. Thanks, and a happy new year to the Dog of Plymouth Dealers. I'm sorry you didn't win. We all have a big chance.
3: And that means that Mr. and Mrs. Horn, with $145 in just 1 minute, get the chance at the $1,000 question.
2: George Fenneman, something just occurred to me. I've heard everyone else sing the song about the new DeSoto, but I've never heard you sing it. How come?
4: I can't sing.
2: George, any 9-year-old child can sing a great song like this one. In fact, I happen to have a 9-year-old child who goes around the house all the time singing it. Melinda.
5: Are you ready? Well, then, let's go. The time has come. It's very clear. The car you wanted is really here. Understand the reasons why. For once you drive it, you'll want to buy.
6: It's a lovely soda.
5: You can tell the glam that this round car is fine advanced. You can hear that great big engine murmuring low. So make sure you see and drive the new DeSoto. Why, man alive,
6: it's delightful.
5: It's the lovely.
6: It's the
5: It's delectable.
6: It's the land.
5: It's the limit.
6: It's

0: Well, Groucho, maybe I can't sing about the new DeSoto, but I can remind you that DeSoto sales are the greatest in history. 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Price a DeSoto before you decide on any other car. And now, Groucho, here's the winning couple. Mr. and Mrs. Horn, all set for the $1,000 question.
1: Right out here, please.
2: Well, here they are, back from Africa. Here we go for $1,000. I'll give you 15 seconds to decide on a single answer between you. Think carefully and please no help from the audience. For almost 600 years, the Turks ruled a vast empire that was broken up at the end of the First World War. For $1,000, what was this Turkish empire called?

0: If you don't know, guess.
1: Tunisia?
0: No, it's the Ottoman Empire.
2: See.
0: I'm sorry. So that means the big question next week will be worth $1,500. Well, they lost the big money, how much they win the quiz?
3: $145 in the quiz.
0: Well, I'm sorry. You didn't win more. Congratulations and Happy New Year to all of our contestants on the show tonight. Friends, go in and see your DeSoto Plymouth dealer tomorrow. 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

0: 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Watch for ice patches on seemingly dry pavement, especially around curves, beyond hill crests, on bridges, and in shaded spots.
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0: And now, Harold Perry as Honest Harold the Homemaker. If you lived in Melrose Springs and you turned on your radio at 10 o'clock in the morning, you'd hear a program that's very popular with the ladies, Honest Harold the Homemaker, but not always so popular with Mr. Carruthers, the owner of KHJP, and his nephew, Stanley Peabody, the station manager. It's evening now. Harold is at the radio station preparing his program for the next morning. With him is his assistant, Little Billy, the ex-jockey.
1: Well, let's work on the mail now, Little Billy. Yeah, here's a lady that wants to know why a window dresser always turns the price tag so you can't read them. That's your assignment for tomorrow, Little Billy. Go on down to Hershey's department store and find out.
2: Okay, Hal Pal. Here's some social items that our regular contributor from Asheville sent us.
1: Oh, yes, Aunt Mary. Let's see. They're usually pretty good. Dear Harold, not much to report to you this week, except that we did have a little excitement here a few days back. Amy Streeter forgot and left her grandpa on the porch overnight. Yeah. Listen, this one isn't bad either. My cousin Joe was 32 this week. We don't know what to do with Joe. He hasn't made a...
2: I've got an idea that'll really pep up your program.
1: Oh, good. What is it, Billy?
2: Why don't you give tips on the horse races?
1: What? Please. Billy, let's forget the horse races.
2: Who's that?
1: I suppose it's Snoopy Poopy Peabody. Just because he's the manager around here, he thinks he can walk...
3: Hello, Harold.
1: Hello, Ellie.
3: Hello, Little Billy.
2: Hello.
1: Well, this is quite a surprise. I didn't know you were coming down to the station tonight.
3: Yes, Stanley asked me to come down and help him take inventory.
1: Oh, you're with Peabody, eh?
3: Now, Harold, don't be jealous.
1: Well, as long as you're here, I guess we could have a cozy little chat.
2: Yeah, let's have a cozy little chat.
1: Billy, weren't you going home early tonight and look over a racing farm or something?
2: Go home and... Uh-oh, I get it.
1: Yes, he gets it.
2: You want me to look over a racing farm while you look over a filly?
1: Filly? Yeah. That's silly, Billy.
2: So long, Hal, pal.
1: Imagine that little jockey having an idea like that. Well, Philly, Evie?
3: Well, I just dropped in to say hello for a minute. Stanley's waiting for me.
1: Stanley, huh? That professional nephew. That nincompoop. That... Oh, hello, Stanley. Nice seeing you.
4: Hello.
1: Taking inventory, eh, Stanley? Guess you counted in old Honest Harold, the homemaker.
4: No, I was only counting the assets tonight. Liabilities tomorrow.
1: Well, I led with my chin.
4: Ready, Evelina? I'll take you home now.
3: Well,
1: Stanley, all through checking things around the station?
4: Yes, of course.
1: Did you check the thermowaffle?
4: The what?
1: Well, you're the manager of a radio station. You ought to know what a thermowaffle is.
4: Well...
1: Why, if that isn't checked, Stanley, it could burn out the transmitter, explode the static condenser, and blow up the whole station.
4: It could? Evelina, will you excuse me? I just remembered something. I'll see you later.
3: You know, it's funny, but I've never heard of a thermowaffle.
1: You haven't? Neither have I. Yeah.
3: Honest Harold, Rick.
1: Well, all's fair in love and war and thermowaffles. Come on, I'll walk you home.
3: Oh, you don't have to do that.
1: Can't have you walking all that way by yourself.
3: But it's only three blocks.
1: Not the way we're going. Yeah.

0: Come in, Harold.
1: Yeah, thanks.
0: You'll have to be quiet. Uncle Doc is asleep.
1: Yeah, dear old Doc, yak, yak. How is the old veterinarian? I suppose he had a hard day manicuring sheep.
0: Sit down, Harold.
1: Guess I'll sit here on the sofa next to you. Oop. What'd I sit on? Oh, Encyclopedia Britannica. Aardvark to chromosome. Must have sat on aardvark. Well, this is nice, sitting here with you.
0: Yes, it is.
1: Evie, how about a little kiss?
0: Now, Harold, there's no reason why we can't just sit here and talk.
1: Talk? All right. How are things down at the office, Evie?
0: Fine.
1: Good. How about a kiss? Evie, why haven't you ever married?
0: Oh, I don't know. I suppose I've been waiting for a tall, slender Prince Charming.
1: Oh? Would you settle for a short, chubby homemaker?
0: Harold, you know I'm very fond of you. You have so many good qualities, especially your honesty.
1: Well...
0: But it's important to have a sense of proportion. Sometimes you go off on impulsive crusades about inconsequential things. You tilt at windmills.
1: I do? The last thing I tilted was a pinball machine.
0: I think you're like Don Quixote.
1: Don Quixote?
0: Don Quixote was a character in one of the great novels about old Spain. He was a crusader, too. He saw every windmill as an imaginary enemy and went charging into it with his lance.
1: Oh, I wouldn't do that. Besides, there aren't any windmills in Melrose Springs.
0: Oh, dear, I guess you'll never change.
1: Evie, would it make any difference to you if I did?
0: Well, it might.
1: Well, if it means so much to you, I'll reform. No more tilting pinball and windmills.
0: Do you really mean that, Harold?
1: You bet I do. You know you mean an awful lot to me, Evelina. Remember when I used to sing this to you?

0: and be mine.
1: That was nice, Harold.
2: You like it? Great. I'll sing another chorus.
3: Hey, down there.
2: Oh, it's old Doc Yak Yak. What does the old horse doctor want now?
3: Evelina, did one of my animals get loose?
1: Why, no, Uncle.
3: Thought I heard a jackass braying in the fire.
0: I've been insulted. Good night, Evie.

0: better hurry. I'll be late for my program this morning. Gosh, it was nice being with Evie last night. Well, from now on, I'm going to change. Yes, sir. No more tilting at windmills.
1: Hey there, lover boy.
0: Good morning, Doc.
1: Morning, Harold.
0: Yeah, see, you got your little satchel with you, Doc. You back in the veterinary business?
1: On an emergency call.
0: Hmm?
1: And got a warm nose down at the dog pound.
0: Yeah. Oh?
1: Hey, you were getting a little cozy with my niece in the parlor last night. Weren't you, Dreamboat?
0: Well, how did you know?
1: I snuck downstairs and took a look.
0: Doc, you ought to be ashamed of yourself.
1: I was kind of sorry. Didn't learn a thing.
0: Evie is wonderful, Doc. She's going to make a new man out of me. Yes, sir, you're now looking at the new Harold Hemp.
1: Don't look a bit better than the old one.
0: No more going to bat over every...
1: Say, Harold.
0: Yeah?
1: Heard something this morning that ought to interest an old crusader like you.
0: What?
1: City's planning to cut down that big elm tree on Main Street.
0: The one by Hofstad's hardware store? They can't do that, Doc. Why, that tree is as old as Melrose Springs.
1: She's leaning. Old man Hofstad claims it might fall on his store. Says it's like living under the hanging sword of Damocles.
0: Why, the old crab, I defy the city to cut down that tree. Just wait till you hear my program this morning. Woodman, spare that tree. Touch not a single bough. For years it's sheltered me, and I'll protect it. Oh.
1: That's a nice poem, but it don't rhyme.
0: I just remembered something, Doc. If the city wants to cut down that tree, it's no affair of mine.
1: What?
0: It's just another windmill.
1: Oh, it's a tree.
0: I'm not interested. Not one little bit, Doc. I'm through crusading over these little inconsequential things.
1: Harold, are you sick?
0: What?
1: Let me feel your nose.
0: Please, Doc. After all, what if they do cut down that elm tree? That's because the whole town's grown up around it. All the children played in its shade. Sweethearts carved their initials in it. Little birds had their happy homes there. See you later, Doc.
2: Good morning, this is Station KHJP, the station of the friendly frost warnings. Honest Harold the Homemaker will be on in 20 minutes. I think. Off again, on again. Harold, they ought to call him.
0: Well, good morning, Glory.
2: Good morning, Mr. Hemp. I've got some good news. You're going to have some new spot announcements on your program.
0: Well, that's good. Who's the sponsor?
2: Smiling Sprocket's Pawn Shop. You know, be happy, hock it with Sprocket.
0: Yes. I pawned my mandolin there once. She learned how to play it better than I did.
2: Oh, Mr. Hemp, I saw something in the paper this morning I think you ought to know.
0: What's that?
2: The city council vetoed the appropriation for pigeon feeding in Boomer Park.
0: What? Why, those hard-hearted, nickel-nursing anti-pigeonists? They'll hear from Harold Hemp.
2: Oh, I knew the pigeons could count on you.
0: Yeah, absolutely. Just wait till I get on the air. I'll... Oop. No, I won't. I mustn't be a Don Quixote.
2: Don who?
0: Gloria, haven't you ever heard of Don Quixote?
2: Oh, sure. I love his rumba music.
0: Yeah, he plays like a windmill. See you later, Gloria.
2: Oh, Mr. Hemp, I forgot to tell you. Mr. Peabody wants to see you in his office and right away.
0: Oh, he does, eh? Getting to be a habit. Well, all right. Bet he's mad because I sent him after a thermowattle last night. Guess he found out there's no such thing. I don't know why I do things like that to Stanley. Yeah, I guess he'll read the riot act to me. Well, might as well go in and face the chin music. Well, good morning, Stanley.
3: Hello, Hemp. Sit down.
0: Yeah, thank you.
3: That was pretty clever of you last night, sending me to look for that thermowattle.
0: Well.
3: It took me 2 hours, but I finally found it.
0: You did? I wonder what it is.
3: But that wasn't what I wanted to see you about.
0: Huh?
3: Hemp, as you may be aware, my uncle, Mr. Carruthers, and the owner of this station, is attaining his 65th birthday next week.
0: Good. The old skinflint.
3: Obviously, an event like this calls for a celebration of major proportions. I want to make this a day that will burn forever in his memory. Something that will give him a real glow.
0: We could set fire to his beard.
3: This celebration must be well thought out, well planned. And an idea just popped into my head.
0: It's going to be awfully lonesome in there.
3: My idea has to do with Boomer Park.
0: Boomer Park.
3: As you know, the park was named after General Boomer, a very vague figure in the history of our town.
0: Vague? Well, I wouldn't
3: In view of the many civic contributions my uncle has made to Melrose Springs, I propose our city change the name from Boomer Park to Carruthers Park.
0: What?
3: And, of course, replace that statue of General Boomer with one of Mr. Carruthers.
0: Peabody, I won't stand for that. General Boomer was a great man. Why, he founded Melrose Springs.
3: But the name is still going to be changed to Carruthers Park.
0: Over my dead body.
3: That will be a pleasure.
0: Oh?
3: But starting this morning, you will convince your listeners that you are heartily in favor of the idea. That's an order.
0: You ought to be ashamed of yourself trying to put something like this over on the people of this town. I won't do it. It's against my principles.
3: Honest, Harold, this is no time for one of your stupid crusades.
0: Don't you call them crusades? I almost forgot, Evelina.
3: What?
0: Stanley?
3: Yes.
0: I despise myself for this, but I'll do it.
3: Good.
0: Well, I want you to know, Stanley, I'm only doing this for love.
3: Harold.
0: Not you, Peabody. I hate you.

We'll return for the second act of our story, Honest Harold, in just a moment. Three more top stars check in next Sunday, October 1st, at CBS, The Star's Address. Amos and Andy will be back with the Kingfish and their other cronies, and Red Skelton will return for another great season of laughter with Junior, the Mean Widow Kid, Willie Lump Lump, and Deadeye the Cowboy. 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

0: Well, back to Honest Harold, who's a little unhappy at this moment. For the first time in his Happy Homemakers program, Honest Harold let the people of Melrose Springs down.
1: You said it.
0: Against all his instincts, he came out in favor of changing the name of Boomer Park to Carruthers Park.
1: Yeah, I could bite my tongue off.
0: It's late in the afternoon, and Honest Harold is slinking down the hall of the radio station.
2: Good night, George. Probably didn't hear me. Good night, Jerry.
1: Must be busy working on those W-4 forms.
2: Good night.
1: Snob. You might as well face it, Honest Harold. Ever since your program this morning, nobody's speaking to you.
3: Good night, Harold.
4: Good night, Peabody.
1: There goes one windmill I ought to tilt. Relative.
2: Yes, Gloria?
5: Gee, everybody's sure mad at you.
1: Yeah, I'm aware of that, Gloria.
5: Mr. Feeney called from the post office. What? There's a stack of letters there for you already. He said some of them threatened mayhem. What's that?
1: Never mind, Gloria. Well, I think I'll run over and see Evelina.
5: Mr. Hemp, do you want me to take the calls that come in for you?
1: No, better not, Gloria. You're too young to hear that kind of language. Evie's home. It'd be nice to talk to her. After all, I'm doing this for her.
6: Oh, it's you.
2: Good evening, Doc. Is Evie home?
6: Nope.
1: Oh? Be home soon?
6: Nope.
1: Oh.
6: She's still over at Carruthers. She's taking dictation from him, too.
2: Oop. Might I come in a while, Doc?
6: Can't stop you.
2: Well, what's new?
6: Carruthers Park.
2: Now, look here, Doc.
6: Honest Harold.
2: But, Doc, I'm doing
6: this. Just goes to prove what I always said. Animals are more honest than people. Mm-hmm. Never catch a cow trying to sneak on a streetcar with a 3-day-old transfer.
2: Doc.
6: Never heard of an Airedale being sent to jail for cheating on his income tax.
2: But, Doc, what else could I do?
6: All I know is I'm disappointed in you, Harold. Coming out in favor of changing the name of Boomer Park. You know everybody's against a thing like that. Why, if you keep this up, you won't have a friend in town.
2: I don't care. I'm doing what I think is right, and I'll stand by it. I'm as honest as I ever was. I'm a low-crawling, miserable worm.

0: I go home, Mother will have a nice hot supper waiting for me. But I'm not hungry. Can't face anybody. She might have fried eggs lying there staring at me.
1: Hey there! Harold, wait up!
0: Oh, hello, Billy. Well, I suppose you're mad at me, too.
1: Mad at you? Why?
0: Then you think I did right about Boomer Park?
1: Absolutely. Pretty clever, pal, the way you fixed the race.
0: What?
1: Old man Carruthers must be slipping you a pocketbook to pull a double cross like this.
0: Billy, I want you to understand that I'm not doing this for money.
1: Sure, I know.
0: Well, I'm not.
1: I can just see the race.
0: Huh?
1: Boomer Park's the favorite with all the suckers. Carruthers Park is a long shot. A pig.
0: Yeah. Billy?
1: The horses are on the track. They're at the starting gate. They're off!
0: Yeah. Hmm?
1: Boomer Park leads all the way until the stretch. And then when the judges ain't looking, you take the needle, lift up the saddle, and jab Carruthers in the hindquarters.
0: Billy, I'll do no such thing.
1: And Carruthers Park shoots inside the rail and wins by a nose.
0: Oh, for heaven's sake, this is ridiculous. Billy, you know very well that I wouldn't have anything to do with a crooked race.
1: Well, maybe it ain't a crooked race, but I just hope they don't give you a saliva test.

0: Why don't I go home? I'll have to go home sometime. Why didn't I pick some other place to walk? Boomer Park. If anybody sees me here, I'll get shot.
1: Oh, hello, little pigeon. Well, come here, nice pigeon.
0: Whoop. Flew away. He's mad at me, too. What am I going to do? Who's that? General Boomer statue. Hello, General. How are things? Just think. Been sitting on that horse for 80 years. Must be getting saddle sore. Hope you don't mind, General, if they move you out of the park. Maybe they'll put you out in the country someplace with no pigeons. Hate to do this to you, General, but it's for love. You must understand about love. You had 11 children. Gosh, General, put yourself in my place. A man's got to be sensible sometimes. Got to play it safe. You'd do the same thing, wouldn't you? Wouldn't you? No. No, you wouldn't. I read about you in the Civil War. At the Battle of Antietam, you didn't say, "Let's play it safe." You said, "Follow me, I'm moving up." And at Stone Mountain, you didn't say, "Let's be sensible." You said, "It's now or never, boys. Follow me." And at Missionary Ridge, did you say, "Let's run away today and fight tomorrow"? No, you said, "Are you with me, boys? I'm going forward." And you won. General Boomer, I won't let you down. Tomorrow morning, Honest Harold is moving into battle. Pigeons, fellas, follow me.

0: And so, listeners, this is Honest Harold the Homemaker telling you once again that I will oppose, and I urge all of you to oppose, any scheme to change the name of Boomer Park. And I'm sorry I gave you the wrong advice yesterday, girls, and I promise you I'll never let you down again. And that stands, no matter what uncle of what nephew might say.
1: Hemp, have you gone mad?
0: The static you just heard is Stanley Peabody. And so, folks, until tomorrow, if there is one, this is Honest Harold the Homemaker saying goodbye. And goodbye, General Boomer.
1: Hemp, I'll have your head for this.
0: Well, all I can say is, Stanley, you could use it.
1: In case you're interested, do you know who was listening to your program? Mr. Carruthers.
0: Mr. Carruthers? Was he upset?
1: Oh, he wants to see you at his home immediately. And unless I'm mistaken, he'll give me orders to fire you.
0: You've forgotten one thing, Stanley, old boy. His wife is one of my staunchest admirers. Why, she wouldn't let him fire me.
1: For your information, Hemp, Mrs. Carruthers left on a trip to New York this morning.
0: Oop, I should have gone with her.

0: Well, here's Carruthers' mansion.
1: Big.
0: Looks more like a medieval castle.
1: Probably has a torture chamber in the cellar for ex-employees.
0: Door's opening. Sure needs oiling.
2: Come in.
1: So does he.
0: Thank you.
1: Big butler.
3: So you're the butler here, eh? Well, how do you like butling?
1: Must be a silent butler.
3: I'm here to see Mr. Carruthers.
2: Down the hall. Down the hall.
3: Thank you. Thank you very much.
1: Wonder what he charged to haunt the radio station. Sure is a long hall.
0: That big tapestry. What's that?
1: And these knights in suits of armor. Wonder if they used to get 2 pair of pants for those suits. This must be his study.
4: Come in.
3: Mr. Carruthers?
4: Mr. Carruthers, you'll address me by my military title, sir. Major.
1: Major?
4: That's right. Major Aloysius Carruthers, Light Horse Cavalry, 3rd Platoon, National Guard. Who are you?
0: Harold Hemp, BPOE reporting, sir. Oh, thank you.
4: You the young fellow who has a program on my station?
3: Yes, sir. Honest Harold the Homemaker. Songs, household hints.
4: Why hint? Come right out and say what you mean.
0: Yes, sir, I'll do that. Why doesn't the old boy fire me and get it over with?
4: How are things at the station? I may inspect there one of these days. Ready for inspection?
3: Huh?
4: Always be ready for inspection. Keep your shoes shine. Never volunteer. Remember that.
0: Yeah. Oh, brother.
4: Well, life and live off the country. Now, young man, I heard you say something this morning about renaming Boomer Park.
1: Oh, here comes the firing squad.
4: Look there on the wall.
3: And?
4: Map of the Civil War. Battle of Antietam. I'm writing a book on that battle. Look at that pin. The big red one. Know what that is?
3: A USO unit?
4: That, sir, is General Boomer.
3: Who?
4: General Martin P. Boomer, one of the greatest tacticians of the Civil War.
3: General Boomer? Follow me, I'm moving up, Boomer?
4: His words exactly. Ah, remarkable soldier. And that ant-brained nephew of my wife wanted to rename Boomer Park after me. Doesn't he know the difference between a major and a general?
3: I'll explain it to him, sir.
4: Right. Go back there, Hemp, and shake up that outfit. Tighten things up. Tell him to prepare for inspection.
3: Yes, sir. It'll be a pleasure.
4: Honest Harold, you're dismissed.
3: Dismissed? Oh, you mean I can go?

0: Canada.
1: Evie?
2: Yes, Harold?
0: You weren't angry with me for breaking my promise?
2: Why, no. In fact, I'm very proud of you.
0: You are?
2: There are some things a man has to take a stand on. And I think General Boomer was a very worthwhile crusade.
0: Yeah.
2: And I'm more convinced than ever that you should run for mayor.
1: Evie?
2: Yes?
0: How about moving over a little closer to the next mayor?
2: Well, if you'll promise to behave.
0: Sure, I promise.
2: All right. Harold, you promised to behave.
0: That was just a campaign promise.

0: You've just heard the Harold Perry Show, Honest Harold. The supporting players included Francis Robinson, Ken Peters, Jerry Marin, Jack Moyles, and Will Wright, and featured Gloria Holliday as Gloria and Joseph Kearns as old Doc Yak Yak. Norman McDonald directed, and the music was composed and conducted by Jack Meekin. Tonight's script was written by Gene Stone, Jack Robinson, and Dick Powell. Next Sunday on most of these same CBS stations, Amos and Andy will be heard at this time in their return to CBS, The Stars at Rest.
1: Oh, that's right.
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0: That's a week from this next Wednesday.
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0: Lovely, isn't it? Mm. And as anyone can see, every bar is chunky.
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3: Yeah.
0: That's because there's a glass and a half of full cream milk in every half pound. 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
5: From Hollywood, it's Dream Time. Ladies and gentlemen, the makers of Dream Shampoo are pleased to present the 16th in a series of new programs produced by Carlton Alsop and starring Don Ameche.
6: Let me sleep, will you please, Blanche?
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7: John, I'll go insane if you don't stop that snoring.
5: Danny Thomas.
8: It's a free country. I'm a citizen.
5: And Carmen Dragon and his orchestra. And here is your host for the evening, Don Ameche. Ladies and gentlemen, and good evening.
7: Hello, Don.
9: Hello, Francis. I've been meaning to tell you something for a long time. When I look at you, I see the brush of Raphael kissing a canvas with your likeness. When I hear you, it's the strains of a Schubert sonata reaching out to caress my ears. And when I'm with you, it's a divine sonnet of love written by Shakespeare.
7: Such a lovely comparison, and so literary. Who can be worthy of such words?
9: The way I really feel about you is beyond words. For instance, just look out of that window. Do you see those two robins on that branch with their beaks together? What do you suppose they're thinking about?
8: Worms.
7: Why, Danny. Danny Thomas.
9: Oh, Danny, please. Please, why must you always be so horribly present at the wrong times? Until you came along, I was having a purely intellectual conversation with a charming girl.
8: Look, I happen to be an expert on the subject. I've got plenty of girls, haven't I?
9: You have?
8: Certainly. I even write my diary 2 weeks in advance.
9: That may be so, but right now you're reading my diary over my shoulder.
8: Meaning?
9: It so happens that Francis only goes out with certain persons.
8: Well?
9: Who's certain you're a person?
8: Wait, that's a pretty nasty observation. I mean, you must have heard how it was between me and June Haver before we had our big argument and she married somebody else.
9: She must have been pretty mad at you.
8: Mad? She was furious. She married the same guy twice.
9: Well, you've made your little speech. Now I'll continue mine. As I was about to say, Francis, I wish you'd come over to my house tonight.
8: Oh, I'm on to your game, Don. Trying to cut me out with Francis by discussing high-class subjects.
9: Now wait just a
8: minute. You're nothing but a slick, sneaking, slinking slicker.
9: Now you can't say I'm a sneaking, slickling, slinking, slicking, slinking.
8: Neither can you. And let me tell you something.
9: Now, just a minute. Before you jump to any conclusions, I think you should know that I have found in Frances a kindred spirit, a true connoisseur of art. The reason I invited her over is that I want her opinion on some paintings I hung in my house.
8: Oh, in that case, I'm sorry.
9: All right. You see, Frances, I have a Picasso in my den and a Rembrandt in my living room, and I think the place can take one more painting.
7: It does seem that way. How about something in oil for your dining room?
8: Why don't you get a can of sardines?
9: Please don't discuss things above your intellectual level.
7: Don't be so harsh with him, Don. Maybe he does appreciate art.
8: It so happens I do, Don. I saw the paintings in your house, and I liked them.
9: Oh, well, thanks.
8: I especially like the one in your living room, The Three Musketeers. But tell me, is the fella in the middle supposed to have a mustache?
9: Why, that's D'Artagnan. Certainly he's supposed to have a mustache.
8: Ooh, I'm terribly sorry.
9: What for?
8: I erased it. Oh, but I can paint it back
9: on. Ah, there's no use losing my temper. I guess you just can't make a silk purse out of a sow's ear.
8: Oh, wait, I wouldn't say that. Remember, Don, when you met me, you won a friend.
9: That ought to teach me not to gamble. Francis, will you sing something to soothe my shattered nerves?
7: Certainly, Don.

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2: Ah, that was well done, Toby. And Francis, your song was so delightful that I'm not even mad at Danny anymore.
3: I'm glad, Don. You really are a bit impatient with him at times.
2: Well, it's his own fault. If he were only more conversant with the arts, we'd have more in common.
3: He was merely trying to be helpful when he erased that mustache.
2: Oh, it's not just paintings. If he'd read some good literature occasionally, it'd help him socially.
4: Don, not only do I read good literature, I even write it.
2: You can't even write your own name.
4: Hmm.
2: What did you ever write?
4: Well, last week alone, I typed 800 pages in one day. Sent it to the editor of a national magazine.
2: 800 pages in one day?
4: Right.
2: Why, that's fantastic.
4: That's funny. That's what the editor said when he tried to read what I typed. But that doesn't mean I don't appreciate good literature.
2: Well, apparently you don't benefit by what you read.
4: It's because of my system.
2: What system?
4: System. I always read the first few pages of a book, then I read the last few pages. Then I start in the middle and read towards whichever end I like the best.
2: Francis, what were we talking about?
3: Literature. And incidentally, I just read a wonderful book, Swan's Way by Proust.
4: Oh, my uncle read that book.
2: What does that make you?
4: His nephew.
3: Don, don't you think we should be more tolerant and sympathetic? Perhaps fiction doesn't interest him. He may be stimulated by philosophy.
4: Philosophy, that's a funny thing. You know, Francis, when I was 5 years old, I came home with a volume of Plato under my arm.
3: 5 years? Weren't you a little young for Plato?
4: After all, does a kid know what he's stealing?
2: Danny, may I make a suggestion?
4: Of course.
2: Next time you go to the library, get a book on the rearing of calves and present it to your mother.
4: Yeah.
2: Francis, may I see you for a minute alone?
4: But wait a minute. How do you like that? Walked away from me. Big shot intellect. Thinks he's smarter than me. He's just lucky. He was born with a brain. Can't even write your name, he says to me. I should have said, I can't do write my name. I should have said, maybe not from memory, but... If you knew more about the arts, we'd have more in common, he says. I should have said, listen, you're a stupid, ignorant baboon, and I'm your equal, I should have said. Suppose I'm not as well-read as he is. What does that make me, the schnook of the month? I should have said, I'll say it. It's a free country, I'm a citizen. Hey, Don. Don.
2: Yeah, Danny, don't get excited. I'm here.
4: I insist that you revise your opinion of me. You're not being fair. I happen to have a reason for not being literary.
2: I'm listening.
4: Well, when I was 7 years old, I took Little Women out of the library. It was my first book. And I've regretted it ever since.
2: Why?
4: Why? Today I'm $6,482 overdue on my library card. I'm a slow reader. And that's why I'm convinced that being a patron of the arts is very costly.
2: Danny, art doesn't have a material side. The great masters were guided by their spirits, not their stomachs. Van Gogh, for instance. He lived in a desolate cabin without plumbing, lights, or ventilation. His roof leaked and his walls were caving in. What would you do if you lived in a place like that?
4: I'd rent it for $500 a month.
2: Danny, why do you always treat serious subjects so lightly?
4: Don, you think I'm intellectually unequipped?
2: Definitely.
4: That I just want to have a comic touch?
2: You try.
4: Don't be surprised to learn that I am hipped.
2: On what?
4: Artistry, philosophy, and such.
2: Mm-hmm.
4: But the greatest bit of philosophy that I know was told to me in Trinidad by my friend Calypso Joe.
2: What did he say?
4: Listen.

This one, Mrs. Jones had triplets one day. 2 weeks later, she had twins, they say. Don't think that your hearing has been double-crossed. It happens that one of the triplets got lost. Now, here is a thing that has a comical slant. It appears my uncle has been married to his wife, my aunt. 30 years now. That's a long time, and to me, my uncle is sublime. He says his romancing has never grown dim. If his wife finds out, I know she will kill him. Of course, there is no perfect marriage, that I know, in this life. I'll soon be divorced by Mrs. Calypso Joe. That's my wife. She said that she is through with me, and a bachelor is no thing to be. So I'll marry her sister, I'll tell you what for. I don't have to break in a new mother-in-law.

so all alone. So I called her on the telephone. I said, will you marry me? It will be bliss. She quickly said, yes, I would love to. Who's this?

0: Not 50%.
1: Not 75%.
0: But 100%. Yes, Dream Shampoo reveals 100% of the natural loveliness of your hair. 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
0: 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Our glamorous Dream girl, Frances Langford, joins Carmen Dragon and his orchestra as she sings Night and Day.

And now, Don Ameche and Francis Langford as John and Blanche Bickerson with Danny Thomas as Brother Amos in The Honeymoon is Over, written by Phil Rapp. The Bickersons have retired. Mrs. Bickerson lies tense and silent in the darkness, while poor husband John, insomniac extraordinary, engages in another grueling bout with the dread affliction that borders on madness, lethargica profundus. Listen.

0: Positively not human. 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
1: Cut it out, Blanche.
0: John. What's the matter with you?
1: What's the matter?
0: Nobody would believe what I go through every night of my life. I lie awake for hours listening to that groaning and grunting and whining and giggling and snoring and snarling. I'm sick of it, John.
1: Yeah, me too. Who's doing it, Blanche? Must be that new tenant.
0: You're doing it. And you haven't missed a single night since we got married.
1: Missed what?
0: Snoring. It's unbelievable.
1: I don't believe it. Good night, Blanche.
0: Good night, nothing. Why doesn't somebody invent something to wake a person up when they start to snore?
1: They don't have to invent it. I married it.
0: Very funny. Oh, you're so funny, John Bickerson. Well, you're not going to enjoy yourself while I suffer. Get out of that silly position and sleep like a normal human being.
2: What difference does it make to you what position I'm in?
0: It makes a lot of difference. You can't possibly breathe right the way you're all wound up.
1: Ugh.
0: You've got one knee up under, against your chin and your head is under the pillow and one foot's hanging out of the bed.
1: Ooh.
0: Go on, put that foot where it belongs.
2: If I did, you wouldn't sit down for a week.
0: That's right. Threaten me. A lot you care that I'm on the verge of a nervous breakdown. My face is full of lines. I've got dark circles under my eyes. My cheeks are hollow. I look worse than an old witch. It's true, isn't it?
1: I wouldn't say that.
0: Why not, John?
1: I'd be awake for the rest of the night.
0: You do think it's true, though, don't you?
1: What's true?
0: I look worse than an old witch.
1: You don't look worse than an old witch.
0: Why do you emphasize worse?
2: All right, you don't look worse than an old witch.
0: That sounds even more horrible.
2: Oh, Blanche, why don't you just relax and go to sleep? Stop worrying about how you look.
0: Every woman worries about how she looks. I suppose you know I spend half my allowance in the beauty parlor.
1: I'll have to raise your allowance.
2: Put out the lights, will you?
0: I'm so sick, I don't think I'll live another month.
1: What's the matter with you now?
0: I get terrible dizzy spells and palpitation of the heart. Every few minutes, I get a burning sensation. I think I'm going to dry up.
1: You say it, but you won't do it.
0: I'm sick. I know I'm at death's door.
2: Well, go see Dr. Marvin. He'll pull you through.
0: How can you lie there and watch me writhe in agony? Right now, my pulse is going like a trip hammer.
1: Oh, let me see. Oh, there's nothing wrong with your pulse. It's steady as clockwork.
0: You've got your fingers on my wristwatch.
1: What time is it?
0: It's 3:30. Oh, John, I know I'm going to die.
1: Oh, you're not going to die.
0: Every single time I get a premonition, it comes true. And I've had this dying premonition 6 times.
2: Well, it didn't come true, did it?
0: Don't yell at me. Send for the doctor.
2: Oh, you don't need the doctor. I'll handle it. Where's the bourbon?
0: Bourbon? I don't want any bourbon.
2: Now, will you let me help you or not? I've got the greatest cure in the world for your condition. All you have to do is poach 2 eggs in bourbon.
0: I won't eat eggs poached in bourbon.
2: You don't eat the eggs. You drink the gravy.
0: Don't you dare fix me any of your hideous remedies. All you want to do is finish me off.
2: Well, if you don't want me to help you, stop complaining.
0: You wouldn't talk that way to Gloria Gooseby.
2: Oh, now don't start with Gloria Gooseby.
0: All she has to do is sneeze, and you run up and down looking like Dr. Kildare. The day she fainted from the heat, you were busy rubbing her ankles.
2: Well, you always rub a person's extremities when they faint.
0: Well, you didn't have to be so extreme. Why didn't you rub her hands?
2: Leah was rubbing her hands.
0: I can't understand what you see in that hussy.
2: I hate her and you know it.
0: It's those tight slacks she wears. When she walks into a room, her eyes pop out further than yours.
2: Nobody's eyes pop out. I mean, my eyes don't pop out at all. If you don't quit harping on Gloria Gooseby, I swear...
0: Go on, hit me. You've done everything else. Sick as I am, maybe I'll have to have an operation. An ambulance will come in the middle of the night and take me away. An emergency.
2: There's no emergency.
0: I might even die on the table. And if I do live, I'll lie there in the hospital in a charity ward. Nobody to visit me, no calls.
2: Blanche!
0: Why don't you send some flowers, John?
2: Why don't you stop blowing your top? You're no sicker than I am. You're just putting on this act to keep me awake, aren't you? Now tell me the truth.
0: Is it so impossible that I might have an operation?
2: Well, what of it? Thousands of people have operations. It's nothing to be afraid of. You wouldn't hear me squawking like that.
0: Not much. You had to take ether to have glasses fitted.
2: Well, I'm very sensitive around the eyes. That is because I don't sleep enough. Oh, Blanche, why don't you put out the light?
0: All right, John. You'd have been asleep a long time ago if you hadn't been for your snoring.
1: Well, can I help it if I snore?
0: Yes, you can. Dr. Marvin says there's something wrong with your pharynx. You have a very long uvula and it flutters against your palate. Why don't you let him fix it?
1: Okay, I'll have it fixed next week.
0: You say it, but you won't do it. Let him fix it now.
1: What?
0: Go on, get up and let him pull out your palate.
1: Blanche, are you out of your mind? You think I'm going to let that broken-down doctor hack at my palate?
0: He doesn't hack, he snips.
1: I don't care if he shoots it off with a .22. Nobody's going to fool around with my palate.
0: Well, you're going to have to do something, as it is neither of us get any sleep.
1: Well, why don't you have him file your ears off? I never heard of such a thing.
0: I wouldn't argue at all if you'd just be nice for a minute. You married me because you loved me, didn't you, John? Wasn't because I had a little money, was it?
1: No, it wasn't.
0: And even if we had our lives to live over again, you wouldn't marry me for my money, would you, John?
1: I wouldn't marry you for all the money in the world.
0: See, there you go, starting all over again.
1: Blanche, I'm so sleepy, I don't know what I'm saying. Talk to me in the morning.
0: You said you're going fishing in the morning. Who are you going with?
1: With my boss.
0: Why don't you take my brother Amos along?
1: We're going trout fishing. We don't need any worms.
0: Don't be so smart. Tomorrow you'll wish you had him with you.
1: I assure you, I'll enjoy my fishing without Amos.
0: You can't fish.

0: Don't be so smart. Tomorrow you'll wish you had him with you.
1: I assure you I'll enjoy my fishing without Amos.
0: You can't fish without a fishing pole.
1: Well, I got a fishing pole. I bought a brand new one yesterday.
0: I lent it to Amos.
1: Well, that's fine. Then he'll be able... What?
0: Amos borrowed your fishing pole.
1: Oh, Blanche, he didn't. You wouldn't let that sponging weasel take my brand new rod before I even had a chance to use it. He'll ruin it. He doesn't know how to fish.
0: He isn't going to fish with it. His sink got stopped up and he wanted to clean the drain out.
1: Clean the drain out? That chiseling thief is using my $50 rod for a plunger?
0: It won't hurt it. You never catch any fish anyway.
1: I always catch fish. I caught them last time, didn't I? Didn't I? You know darn well I brought home 3 bass and 1 smelt.
0: They all smell. Go to sleep.
1: Go to sleep, she says. My whole life is ruined. Cleaning drains with my $50 rods. What's the matter with a piece of wire? Go to sleep, she tells me. I'll never sleep another wink as long. Hello. The phone's dead. It's leaking.
0: Put down that bottle of bourbon.
1: Where is that darn phone?
0: Be careful of the vase on the telephone table.
1: Yes, I can't see a thing. Hello.
2: Hello, is Dr. Klinker there?
1: Who?
2: Dr. Klinker.
1: Dr. Klinker?
2: I say, is this the peaceful rest home?
1: The peaceful rest home? Brother, have you got a wrong number?
3: Jacko, this is Amos.
1: Amos? Amos, where's my trout rod?
3: Have you got any glue, Jacko?
1: Glue? Oh, Amos, you broke it. You broke my new rod. I've never had a broken rod in my life.
3: Well, don't cry, Jacko. You got one now. It was too long anyway.
1: Why did you do it? The rod cost me $50. It's the finest rod made.
3: Ah, cheap stuff. It snapped before I got it halfway down the drain. I'll give you the money back, Jacko. I got it right here.
1: Where would you get $50?
3: I sold the rest of your tackle.
1: No.
3: Good night, Jacko.
1: That's the end of the world. Let me get back to bed before I explode. Oh,
0: John!
1: My knee.
0: John, you didn't break the vase, did you?
1: No, but I'll be hanged if I'm not going to now.
0: John, that vase is a family heirloom. It's been handed down from generation to generation.
1: Well, this is the last generation. Good night, Blanche.

0: This is Toby Reed reminding you, never before dream. Yes, never before dream could any shampoo reveal 100% of the natural luster of your hair. 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And now here is...
1: Don Ameche reminding you there's still time to give and give gladly to the 1947 Red Cross Fund and wishing you good days, good nights, and good luck until we meet again.
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0: Don Ameche will soon be seen in the Republic picture, That's My Man. 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

0: After the Union Pacific Railroad was finished, many eastern businessmen came to the western United States eager to develop the great natural resources of the country. They were followed by confidence men who formed companies and floated stock issues with the sole purpose of robbing the honest settlers. The masked rider of the plains fought these criminals within the law in the same way he fought the outlaws of an earlier period. In time, his courage and resourcefulness put an end to their activities and cleared the way once more for the winning of the West. Return with us now to those thrilling days of yesteryear. From out of the past come the thundering hoofbeats of the great horse Silver. The Lone Ranger rides again.
1: Come on, Silver! We're heading for Salt Creek Valley! Hail, Silver! Away!
0: The two daughters and three sons of old Sarah Yates were gathered together in the home of the eldest, Ezra. The attention of all five was centered on the man who had just risen from his chair and now, his coat across his arm, was making ready to leave.
2: I think that's all. You understand the situation. The Red River Short Line means business. It's fully organized, has backing of some of the most responsible men in the state. But only one thing is lacking. As yet, we haven't been able to get title to Salt Creek Valley. The moment we do, our crews will commence laying rail. I hope you can help us.
3: Mr. Harvey will do our best.
2: Thank you. I'm sure you will. Well, my time's up. You know where to reach me?
4: Sure. Staying at the hotel, ain't you?
2: Yes. I'll be there for several weeks. Well, good day.
5: Goodbye, good day, Mr. Harvey. Harvey.
3: Well, what do you think?
6: Ezra, if Ma don't sell, she's local.
4: Ralph, right. $5,000 in cash and 30% of the voting stock. That's a mighty handsome offer.
7: Mother could be rich.
6: I hear railroads are making money hand over fist.
3: Sure they are.
7: But Mother doesn't want to sell. She did what Mr. Harvey have had to come to us.
6: Well, I was getting old.
7: But she knows her own mind, Ben.
3: That ain't the point. Tain't fair to us, that's what. Someday what Ma has is going to be ours. Here's a chance for a fortune. If she turns it down, it's us she's cheating.
6: Just so.
7: Oh, I see. Then you're not worried about Mother after all. You're worried about yourself.
4: Peg, you just don't savvy.
7: You say that, but I think I do.
8: Wouldn't you like to have a lot of money someday, Peg?
7: Of course I would, but not this way.
8: Well, I'm not particular.
6: Don't argue with her, Marge. But Peg's just one against us four anyhow. I guess what she thinks ain't going to stop us. It's Ma we'll have to deal with.
3: Or Miguel.
6: Huh?
3: Well, ain't it on account of Miguel that Ma won't sell? Don't you reckon she'd sell if he was to clear out?
4: I'll bet she would.
8: Then why not see Miguel first? Wouldn't that be more sensible?
3: Well, that's what I meant.
6: That's just what we'll do.
4: Good idea.
7: Oh, I think you're hateful.
4: Now, look, Peg.
7: You're all anxious to see Mother get rich so that someday you'll be rich. You don't care one least bit what Mother thinks. And now you're talking about getting Miguel to clear out. The Valley's the only home Miguel's ever had. Where would he go? Where could he go? Don't you ever think of anyone but yourself?
3: If we don't, who will?
7: Mother promised Miguel that as long as she lived, he could stay in Salt Creek Valley.
6: Well, Ma wouldn't be breaking her promise if he was to leave without her asking, would she?
7: He'd never leave willingly.
6: Oh, I don't know. He wouldn't want to stand in Ma's way.
7: Well, if it weren't for Miguel, we wouldn't be here.
3: We don't
7: Mother
3: care.
7: Mother told you about it. I know she has. Before she and Father were ever married, Miguel hid Father for 3 months when the tailors would have killed him. They'd have killed Miguel, too, if they'd guessed what he was doing. We owe him everything.
4: Huh. That's past and done with.
7: All right, I can't stop you, but I won't have anything to do with it.
3: Don't then. Well, who'll talk to Miguel?
4: I will.
3: When?
4: Just as soon as I can get there.
3: It'll take you 3 or 4 days to ride to his place.
4: And the sooner I can get started, the better. Marge.
8: Yeah, Ben?
4: Pack me some grub. I'll saddle up.
0: Salt Creek Valley, long and narrow but fertile, divided Sarah Yates' large holdings of land almost exactly in two. At its lower end, a small cabin nestled within a grove of cottonwoods. And it was here that Miguel made his home with his wife, Rosa. 4 days later, Ben Yates was standing outside the cabin talking with Miguel, while Rosa looked on. It was plain to see from Ben's red face that he was rapidly losing control of his temper.
4: So you won't clear out, eh?
9: Senor, this is our home. We are happy here. It is not our wish to leave.
4: What have you got? A few scrubby cows, a couple of goats and a mule so blamed old it can't hardly stand up. This here cabin and the right to use the valley. You could do better almost anywhere.
9: No, senor.
4: Look here. I'll make you one final offer. $500, that's in hard cash. You'll get it the day you pull stakes.
9: Senor, it is no use.
4: You won't take it?
9: No.
4: You realize you don't own this valley? that all I'd have to do is to go to Ma and have her kick you off the place?
9: No, it is not so. The Signore is my friend.
4: Then why can't you act like a friend to her?
9: See?
4: You savvy what I mean, all right. I ain't going over all that again. If the railroad could go through this here valley, she'd get a fortune for it.
9: But the Signore spoke of this thing. She does not want to sell. She'll say this to me.
4: You know, I'm losing patience with you.
9: I am most sorry.
4: Maybe you'll be sorrier.
9: See?
4: You're trading on a favor you done close to 40 years ago. Well, maybe you can get away with that with Ma, but you can't with me. You don't go down. For 2 cents, I'd put a boot to your bitches and kick you clear into the next county, you dirty...
9: Senor, I am no longer a young man, nor am I as strong as in the past. But this talk I will not have.
4: No?
9: I must ask you to go.
4: Oh, I'm the one to clear out, huh?
9: Si.
4: Why, you dried up old fool, I'll slap you behind.
5: Do not harm Miguel, senor. Please.
10: Let go, man.
5: Help, amigo. Help.
10: Hurt me.
4: What are you...
10: Let Miguel go.
4: Master, you can't...
10: Then take it. No. You want more? Get up on your feet.
4: You hit me.
10: Want more?
4: Blast you.
10: Don't reach for that gun.
4: I'll put my hand.
10: Leave your gun where it is.
4: Oh.
10: And hit leather.
4: I'll remember this, mister.
10: And I won't forget it. Now on your way.
4: And you, Miguel. I won't forget you got a pair of crooks for friends. Get up. Get up there. Come on. Get up.
9: Oh, gracias, amigo.
5: Si, si.
10: Miguel, wasn't that Ben Yates?
9: Si.
10: What was the trouble here?
9: He would have us leave the valley, amigo. When we would not, he'd grow angry.
10: Was he sent here by Sarah?
9: No, amigo. The senora know nothing of this.
10: Then what was Ben up to?
9: He speak of a railroad through the valley.
10: A railroad through this valley?
9: Si.
10: You'd better tell me the whole thing, Miguel. Looks as though Ben were getting ideas.
0: After his talk with Miguel, the Lone Ranger, accompanied by his faithful Indian companion, Tonto, rode on and made camp in a secluded spot several miles away. But at dawn the next morning, he was saddling the great horse, Silver, and...
10: Steady, old fellow. We'll soon be ready.
11: What we do?
10: I've already saddled Scout for you, Kemosabe. We're riding.
11: What manner?
10: Last night I thought over what Miguel told us.
11: Uh-huh.
10: There's a few more things I mean to find out. In the first place, why would any railroad wish a right-of-way through Salt Creek Valley? This outfit calls itself the Red River Short Line. Well, there are a lot of places in the West that could be profitably tapped by a railroad, but this isn't one of them. I wonder if this couldn't be a crooked promotion scheme.
11: What you mean?
10: People lose their heads easily, Tonto. 2 years ago, the Central Pacific and the Union Pacific completed the line that extends all the way to the coast. Since then, everyone's talked of railroads. You'd think you would only delay track anywhere to make a fortune. Now, crooks aren't likely to overlook the opportunity to take advantage of that attitude. Perhaps this is an example.
11: Maybe you're right.
10: I want to know just who's behind this Red River Short Line. As far as I know, they haven't put down a single mile of track.
11: How you find out?
10: Jim Burgess at the state capitol would know. If he doesn't, wouldn't take him long to learn. Yep,
12: they're called, Scout.
11: Yes, Scout.
10: We'll find Burgess and see what he has to say.
11: Not a good idea.
10: Ready?
12: Get him up, Scout.
1: Hail, Silver! Away!
0: With Ben's return, another family council was called at Ezra's home. It was Ralph, the youngest brother, who put into words what all were thinking.
6: Well, we might as well face it. Miguel can't be reached, then there's nothing to do but talk to Ma. Ain't going to be easy, but it'll have to be done.
4: And you talk to her. I done my share.
6: Maybe Ezra better. He's the oldest.
3: Not me. She'd bite my head off.
6: Marty, would you...
8: Oh, no, you don't. I'm no more anxious to face her than Ezra is. It'll have to be one of you three.
6: Well, I won't.
4: I suppose I'm to do everything.
6: But you're...
3: Wait!
6: Yeah?
3: This ain't getting us no place. When you come down to it, there ain't a one of us alone, well, outside of maybe Peg, who could get Ma to change her mind once she'd made it up.
4: You mean we're to let this chance go?
3: No, I mean we'll all see Ma together.
4: Well...
3: It's the only way. We'll have to act together. If she sees all of us are set on this, maybe she'll get over being stubborn.
6: But that'll mean wasting a couple more weeks. I got a business to look after. If I don't get home pretty soon,
3: I figure that feed store of yours is more important than this?
6: No.
4: Well, I've let my cafe go, ain't I?
6: Yeah, sure.
4: Well, then if Ezra and me are willing to put in our time, you ought to be too.
6: Well, how about Harvey?
3: I'll see him today. I'll tell him this is taking us a little longer than we figured.
8: And all right, Mother, we're coming. I'll get the letter off before noon.
6: Well, all right then.
7: This is very decent of you.
4: Huh? What's ailing you?
7: When I came here, I told you that Mother was ill. I practically begged you to take the time to see her. None of you could. Oh, no, you were too busy for that. But now that it means money to you, everything's different.
3: Now, Peg,
7: well, I'm going along. And if I can spoil your rotten schemes, I will.
0: A week later, Ben, Ralph, Marge, and Ezra sat in the parlor of the great rambling ranch house they had known as children. Ben and Ralph sat on the stiff sofa staring at the toes of their boots. Marge sat alone and silent. Ezra, pacing the floor, obviously ill at ease, stopped suddenly and...
3: Well, why don't we go in there?
6: She don't want us yet. She said she'd let us know.
3: Where's Peg?
9: No, she's in there.
3: Yeah, thought as much. Getting in her story, I suppose.
9: Sure, I guess.
3: Well, she ain't going to spoil things. I won't stand for it.
6: She will if she can.
8: If she does, it's because you let her.
3: Huh?
8: Oh, you make me sick, all of you. Grown men and behaving like scared children. She's our mother just as much as she's Peg's, isn't she? Well, then, why in heaven's name just stand around and do nothing? Go in there. Don't wait for permission. I didn't see Peg waiting.
3: Doggone it, Marge, you're right.
8: Thanks.
6: Sure, that's right. Why are we waiting? I'll go along if the rest of you will.
9: Well, come on.
3: You too, Marge.
8: Sure, why not?
3: I'll go in there. Ma!
6: You got out of bed.
3: Peg, what'd you let her for? Ma, give me your arm. Ben, get a chair.
13: Ezra, don't you touch me. Leave that chair where it is, Ben, or I'll take a cane to you.
3: But, Ma...
13: When the time comes I can't get around my own house without help, I'll be ready for my grave. But I ain't ready yet. No, don't you help me either, Peg.
7: All right, Mother.
4: Why, you can't do this. You're sick.
13: Oh, well, Ben, yours was a simple-minded one of the family. Took after your pa. Stand aside. For sakes, I know what I'm doing.
3: Be careful, Ma.
13: Well, there. I made it, didn't I?
3: Ma, I've been worried. I'm glad Jane is bad off as Peg told us.
8: I'm glad too, Mother.
6: Sure, it's great seeing you on your feet again.
9: We thought
13: you
9: that...
13: could fool me.
6: Well, what do you mean?
13: You can't. It's high time you learned it.
6: Now, wait, Ma. I don't know what Peg said to you, but
13: she ain't said nothing. She didn't have to. I ain't simple.
3: But Ma,
13: our thunderation quit all trying to talk at once. There now. Now I'll say my say. You're here to get me to sell the valley. I won't. You want me to go back on my promise to Miguel? I won't. And if you think you're going to change my mind, don't.
0: The curtain falls on the first act of our Lone Ranger story. Before the next exciting scenes, please permit us to pause for just a few moments.

0: Now to continue our story. 3 days passed. In an office in a distant town, two men discussed the events that had occurred at old Sarah's ranch house.
1: I've got Ezra Yates' letter with me, Taylor. He says they can't do a thing with their mother.
2: Stubborn old fool.
1: She's like most of those old-timers. They'd rather break an arm than a promise. As long as she's alive, that breed's going to have the valley.
2: No, Harvey, you're wrong. I'm going to get the valley.
1: Well, I don't suppose she's got long to last.
2: Not that way.
1: Yeah, but I...
2: Harvey, I wonder if you know why this means so much to me.
1: I'm not sure that I do.
2: It was my father and his brothers who would have killed old Zach 8 years ago if it hadn't been for Miguel.
1: Yeah?
2: At the time Zach came west, my family controlled all that range up there, every last acre of it. Zach took it away from them. He filed on the only part of the range where there was water. And you don't have to be told that the rancher who controls the water rights controls everything else.
1: So that's it.
2: I promised my father someday I'd get that range back. I will. And it has to be while Sarah's still alive. I want her to know that a Taylor evened the score.
1: All right. What are you going to do? Miguel won't leave, Sarah won't sell. What's left?
2: You know, I wouldn't be disappointed if something happened to Miguel, Harvey. I owe him something, too. I can't say that I'd be disappointed at all.
1: That's an order?
2: Yes.
1: If Sarah suspected...
2: She won't, Harvey. No, I'm quite sure she won't.
0: In spite of Sarah's warning, her three sons and Marge continued to besiege her with every type of argument that occurred to them. It was impossible for them to leave while they still hoped she would change her decision. And one morning, Ezra returned to the attack with...
3: Look here, Ma, I aim to have a talk with you.
4: Again?
3: Sure, I know you don't like it, but it's got to be done.
4: Why?
3: Why? Because you're not treating us fair. You ain't considering nobody but yourself.
4: And Miguel.
3: All right, then. And Miguel. But the way you act, you think he meant more to you than your own kin.
4: Sometimes, Ezra, I ain't so sure but what he does. Leastways, you don't ever hear Miguel complaining. He takes the little he's got and he makes it do. He's happier than any of us. Instead of finding fault, it wouldn't hurt you to copy him.
3: Why couldn't you give him land somewheres else?
4: Because that's where he wants to be.
3: What the...
5: Mrs. Yates.
3: Mask.
5: Don't be alarmed.
3: A crook, get out of here. Get off or I yell for help. You don't get out of...
4: Oh, for pity's sakes, Ezra, can't you hush just once? If he's going to rob us, we can't stop him.
3: But he's...
5: I'm not an outlaw, Mrs. Yates. I brought you news.
4: You have, huh? What news?
5: Miguel's left the valley.
4: What?
3: Is that a fact?
5: Yes.
4: Stranger, I don't believe it. He wouldn't go without telling me first. I know he wouldn't.
5: But he has. He and his wife are gone. And everything they owned with them.
4: But he
5: That's
4: couldn't.
5: Not all. I've been inside his cabin. I found this.
3: Give me that.
4: What is it?
5: A note. I found it on the kitchen table.
3: Ma!
4: Well?
3: He says he's clearing out because he knows he's standing in your way. He says to go ahead and sell the valley. He says he wouldn't want you to lose out on account of him.
4: Stranger, did you look around any when you was there?
5: I did.
4: Was anything suspicious? Was there any sign to say that maybe he didn't leave willing?
5: The cabin was all in order. It had even been swept and scrubbed before Miguel left.
3: Ma, don't be foolish. Why, this note tells you he went on his own accord.
5: Yes, everything was in order. Nothing looked suspicious, except one small detail.
3: Huh? What was that?
5: Miguel can't write.
0: Four mounted horses followed the desolate trail, leading always deeper into the wilds north of Salt Creek Valley. The horses kept to the trail in pairs, those at the rear carrying Harvey and a roughly dressed companion, while the two in the lead were ridden by Miguel and Rosa. Although Miguel and his wife could manage the reins of the horses they rode, the wrists of each were securely bound.
6: Senors, how much farther is it we ride?
1: Impatient, Miguel.
6: We have ridden far, Rosa. She's very tired.
7: It is nothing, Miguel.
1: Well, we're almost there. Here, pull off the trail and cut left. Follow the back of that arroyo.
6: See, it's this way. There is a cabin.
1: You know it?
6: Oh, but see, many times I have come here when wanting.
1: Good. You'll feel at home.
6: You will not say why you bring us here?
1: Yeah, do it, Miguel. I'm sorry. You'll find there's an old friend of yours in there who'd prefer to tell you himself.
6: A friend?
1: All right, rein up. Boy, boy, boy. All right, get down. Keep watch outside, Buck.
8: All right, boss.
1: Go ahead, Miguel. Walk right in.
6: Si. The senor still.
9: Come in. You can wait with Buck, Harvey.
1: Right.
9: Surprised to see me?
6: Si, senor.
2: It's a long time since we last met, Miguel.
6: It has been many years.
2: I wasn't much more than a boy. But I'm afraid you'll find I have a long memory.
6: I do not understand.
2: You were my father's enemy.
6: Your father, senor. He was muy malo hombre.
2: Bad, huh? Well, by the standards of some of you cowardly fools who run to the law every time you're hurt, perhaps he was. At any rate, he was bad medicine for those who crossed him.
6: That was well known.
2: In fact, Miguel, that was a characteristic of all my family. Do you understand?
6: What do you mean?
2: He paid his enemies back. I do the same. And my father's enemies, though still living, are my enemies.
6: See?
2: You were on Zach Yates' side against ours. If it hadn't been for you, my father would have killed Zach before he ever got a foothold here.
6: The Senor Yates was a fine man. Me, Miguel, I am most proud to have been of service.
2: But things have changed since then.
6: All things change, Senor. It is so for everyone.
2: At that time, you helped Zach take our land.
6: Si.
2: Now, you'll help me regain it. And Miguel.
6: Yes, Senor.
2: I'm afraid I can't let you live to tell the story.
7: No, no, Miguel.
6: Oh, Mia Rosa, do not be afraid. Now we are old, yes. It does not matter. What must be, will be.
0: Sarah Yates, frightened by the news the masked man had brought, sent Ezra to summon her family together. In the meantime, Peg did her best to calm her mother's fears.
10: Mother, you mustn't worry so. Why, just the fact that poor old Miguel can't write doesn't prove anything. He might have had someone do it for him who could. I mean, he might have asked someone to do it. Well, there could be a dozen explanations.
11: Thank you, Peg, but I guess it's no use.
10: No use?
11: Telling me not to worry. I thought a heap of Miguel. Rosa, too. It was just like part of the family.
10: You're talking as though they were... They were...
11: Dead?
10: Yes.
11: Maybe they are.
10: Oh, no.
11: And maybe...
10: What, Mother?
11: Maybe those to blame ain't so far away.
10: Mother, what are you saying?
11: I think you understand
10: me. Oh, you can't think that.
11: Ain't I had cause to...
10: No, Mother. Listen to me. The boys think too much of money, yes. I'm not excusing them, but you can't think they could have had anything to do with this. You just can't.
11: I've sent for them. Why don't they come?
10: They'll be here soon.
11: I want to talk to them.
10: Of course you do. But please, Mother, please promise me you won't let them know that you suspected them, even for a moment.
11: You're my favorite, Peg. You've always been ever since you was just a young'un. But I can't give such a promise. I've got to know.
10: They're coming now.
12: Howdy, Ma.
13: Hi. Hello, boys.
14: The news, Ma. Is there anything you want us to do?
12: We talked it over on the way here. We know this part of the country pretty well. We thought we might go hunting for Miguel.
11: Not yet.
15: What's the matter, Mother? You look...
11: The way I'm feeling, I reckon. Sit down.
14: But we want
11: Sit
14: to...
11: Sit down.
14: Sure, Ma.
11: Ezra?
12: Yeah?
11: You've kind of been the leader since you come here. Leastways, you've pestered me most. So I'll talk to you.
12: Sure. What is it?
11: You've been mighty anxious for me to sell the valley. It's been plain to see that if Miguel would clear out so I wouldn't have to break my promise, you'd find it pleasing.
12: Well, we only said...
11: Wait. Ezra, would you and Ben and Ralph have been so anxious for Miguel to get that you'd help him?
12: Ma, what do you mean?
14: You think...
11: Quiet. Just give me a straight answer. That's all I want.
14: Ma, I swear...
11: I'm still talking to Ezra.
12: You ask for a straight answer, Ma, and you'll get it. We tried to bribe Miguel to leave. Maybe we even threatened him a little. But hurt him? Make him leave? Never in a million years.
14: And that's the truth.
15: It is, Mother. I've heard everything the boys have planned from beginning to end. Ezra's told you the exact truth.
10: Didn't I tell you, Mother?
11: Boys, I believe you.
12: Thank you.
11: You've done a heap of things I ain't liked. You've got faults I don't guess you'll ever get over. But as far as I know, you've still got your first lie to tell me.
14: Then why don't you let us go look for Miguel?
13: If he's to be found, we'll find him.
16: We'll look everywhere.
17: Go ahead.
3: Fine. Men, get the horses.
13: Right.
3: You, Ralph, get the extra cartridges in the storeroom.
13: You bet.
3: I'll go and eat.
17: The messman.
18: In with you.
13: Blast you.
18: You're choking me, engine. Good for you.
13: That's Mr. Harvey they've got.
17: And here's Miguel.
13: And Rosa.
17: Hold still, or
18: I'll tie you.
17: Taylor, where'd you come from?
18: He's the fellow behind this.
3: But Harvey.
18: Works for him.
13: Stranger, you made a bad mistake. Mr. Harvey's head of the railroad's coming through here.
19: He's the fellow wanted to buy the valley.
18: It's your mistake.
19: But we ain't...
18: Tonto and I have already checked on this fellow. We were told a railroad was planned. We rode to the state capital to find out about it. You were tricked.
3: Huh? Tricked?
18: The company he headed existed only on paper. It was formed just to cover up for Taylor. Once you'd sold the valley, this so-called railroad, would have turned around and sold the valley to Taylor. The company would have been disbanded. And Taylor would have held your water rights, Mrs. Yates.
17: Taylor, you rotten schemer.
2: I planned this for a long time, Sarah. And if it hadn't been for this masked man, by heaven, it would have worked.
17: For all the sense Ezra and the others showed, it would have.
3: But we couldn't know.
18: Because the thought of a fortune coming into the family blinded you to everything else. Taylor depended on that. Greedy men are the easiest dupes for swindlers.
17: What I've said 1,000 times.
10: But Miguel and Rosa, how did you find them?
18: When we learned Taylor was behind us, we knew Miguel's life would be in danger if Sarah didn't sell. Tonto was watching every moment. He was behind them when they took Miguel to the cabin. He left signs on the trail that I could follow.
10: But why didn't he stop him when he saw they were taking Miguel prisoner?
18: Because of my orders.
10: Uh-huh.
18: He had orders to let them go as far as they liked, unless they made an attempt on Miguel's life. We wanted them on a charge that would keep them in jail for the time they deserve.
13: They'll be doggone lucky if they don't get the rope.
19: Well, how about my cash? I went and put good money into that fake company.
3: So did I.
17: Well, I'm glad to hear it. Serves you right. I hope you never see a penny of it again.
3: But, Ma...
17: And if you don't... Then maybe the masked man's taught you a lesson you won't forget. Outside of Peg, you're a right useless lot. But you got my blood. You ought to be able to learn.
20: Get him up and down.

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2: Well, Andy, here we is again. Say hello to everybody.
3: Okay, Amos. Hello, everybody. And the three of us is all happy to see you again. Amos, me, and New Rinso.
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0: We all know that Amos and Andy's friend, the kingfish, is named George Stevens. Well, it seems that in Uptown New York, there is another and much younger George Stevens. And judging from a conversation going on at a local draft board, it appears that a rather serious mistake is about to result.
1: Mr. Walters, I see that draft notice we sent out to George Stevens came back marked address unknown.
2: Yes, but the post office just located Stevens' present address for us.
1: Oh, good.
2: According to their records, George Stevens has been getting his mail at the Mystic Knights of the Sea Lodge Hall. That's over on Lenox Avenue.
1: I notice here from his record that he's 23 years old, in excellent physical condition, and unmarried.
2: Fine. Better send the notice out special delivery. According to our quota, George Stevens must be in the Army by the middle of the month.
3: Well, come in, brother. And what you doing down here at the Lodge Hall?
4: Well, you know me, Kingfish. I can't stand being idle. Come 11:30 in the morning, I just gotta get out of bed.
3: Well, nothing like getting out of bed early and chirping back at the Bluebird.
4: Yeah.
3: Sit down, son. I'm just going over the mail here.
4: Yeah, what's in there? Anything?
3: Oh, just the usual stuff. Bills, ads, and... Wait a minute. What's this here? Here's a letter from the United States government.
4: Hmm.
3: Wonder what they're writing me about.
4: Maybe they send you a refund on your income tax.
3: Oh, I don't think so, Andy. Before you happen to re or something, you got to fund them something in the first place. I ain't funded them nothing in years.
4: Hey, look what it say up in the corner there under United States government. War Department. Hmm. That department is all right, but that W-A-R... Boy, there is a mean arrangement of letters, all right.
3: Maybe they want us, say, that's about it. They want me for air raid warden again. Still got my old helmet at home, you know. Yeah. Sapphire done planted to drain him in the thing, but I can dump the dirt out of that and put it on my head, you know.
4: Yeah, but the only thing, didn't the air raiders discharge you undishonorably last time?
3: Well, I had a tough break, and the Sapphire was hollering at me one night, and I didn't hear the siren. If they really want to alert the neighborhood, they ought to tie her to a lamppost.
4: Yeah, you said it. She can out-screech anything they done invented up to now. Yeah. Say, Kingfish, you don't think the War Department wants you to come in the...
3: Now, Andy, wait a minute. Don't dare say an awful word like that. Now,
4: Kingfish, I think you ought to open up that letter.
3: All right. Yeah, now, let's just ease the thing out the envelope gently here now.
4: Yeah, well, hurry up and read it, Kingfish.
3: Now, take it easy there now. You know, Andy, there's two ways to read a letter, fast and slow.
4: Mm.
3: And this is the kind of letter you got to sneak up on like a water moccasin.
4: Yeah, these government letters can really fang you, all right.
3: Yeah. Now, I want you to lay the letter face down on the desk. Then I'm going to put my head sideways down on the desk here, and I want you to start lifting up one corner of the letter gradually. Oh, it won't hit me all at once here, you see.
4: Like this?
3: That's right. Take it easy now. Okay, Anna. Lift it a little higher.
4: Mm-hmm.
3: A little higher.
4: Yeah.
3: Hold it.
4: Can you see something?
3: Yeah, there's a word coming up there now.
4: What is that?
3: Greetings.
4: Greetings.
3: Yeah, too early for Christmas, too, ain't it?
4: Yeah, I don't see no holly on that thing, neither.
3: Look, Andy, my heart is palpitating here. Give me the letter. Let me see here. Joyce. Oh, me, Andy. It's true. The Army is going to induct you, man. Look at here.
4: Oh, Kingfish, this must be a mistake. I know they've been digging into the mothball fleet, but I don't think they're going to drag out no barge like you.
3: That's right, Andy. I'm too old. This whole thing must be a mistake. I just worrying about nothing here. Ha, ha.
4: Yeah, them want an old man like you. Ha, ha.
3: You know, Andy, these ha-has ain't as jovial as they should be.
4: No, listen, Kingfish, I guarantee that they don't want you. You ain't got nothing to worry about. Thing you do is call them up and tell them that they made a mistake.
3: Yeah, that's right, Andy. Wait a minute. I got the telephone number right here on the letterhead. Yeah, I'll relieve my mind here. That's exactly what I do.
4: I wonder how they make a mistake like this.
3: Oh, they just permisk do the thing, you know. And, wait a minute. Hello? Draft board? This is George Stevens. I just want to tell you a funny thing that happened. I got a draft notice from you this morning, and you done made a mistake. What's that?
4: Hold the phone. What'd he say?
3: He say he don't make mistakes.
4: Look here, just tell him that you is the George Stevens of the Mystic Knights of Cedar Lodge Hall up here on Lenox Avenue.
3: Hello? I'll tell you why you made your mistake, bud. I is the George Stevens at the Mystic Knights of the Cedar Lodge Hall. What's that?
4: Hold the phone. What'd
3: he say? He said, that's the one they want.
4: I guess it's too late to tell him you didn't get the letter, huh?
3: See, Mosa, you can't take me. You see, I tell you, report for what? My physical. Yeah. See you Wednesday. Yeah. Well, and it look like I in. Oh me. I guess I better go home and break the news to my poor wife.
4: Yeah. And Kingfish, if I don't see you again, keep America safe for us civilians, will you?
3: Well, I get on in the apartment here. I hope my little darling don't faint when I tell her the news. This is one time when I was glad I was married. It's the time when a fella can turn to his wife for comfort and understanding.
5: Is that you, you no-good bum?
3: Yeah.
5: Where you been all day?
3: Honey, prepare yourself for some awful news, and I want you to be brave.
5: What is it, George?
3: I has been drafted by the Army. Sapphire, I know this hit your heart. They have taken me away. Sapphire, say something to me. Don't just sit there with your head in your hands. What is you thinking, darling?
5: Rent your room for?
3: Well, honey, I didn't realize it would hit you this hard. You was hysterical.
5: George, if you want my opinion, this is the best thing that ever happened to you. I'm going in the other room and call up Mother and tell her the good news.
3: Well, for a woman whose heart was breaking, she's putting up a brave front there already. I bet she done flung herself on the bed and is crying her eyes out. I'll tiptoe over and crack the door.
5: Over there, over there. George is going over there.
3: Oh, that's her attitude. Well, when my country calls and I is asked to do my duty, there's only one thing I can do. Find some way to worm out this thing. That's what I'm saying.

0: No, me, I've been walking the streets for an hour trying to figure out some way out of this mess. Oh, look who's coming. Shorty the barber. Hi, Shorty, did you hear the news? I've been drafted.
1: Oh, sir, that's the most wonderful. That's the finest. That's the greatest. You ever, when I got. Well, there goes the 38th parallel, Jim.
0: Well, Shorty, if this takes me, I was going to go.
1: Mm.
0: But knowing the kind of soldier I'd make, I feel it's my patriotic duty to stay out of the mess.
1: Well, Kendrick, I don't think you're going to pass a physical anyway. What you ought to do is get your family doctor to write a letter testifying to your physical condition. That's what I'd do.
0: Yeah, but the trouble is, I don't have no family doctor that Hey, wait a minute. If I was to write them a letter myself and sign it with a doctor's name, that ought to nip the thing in the bud right there, you see.
1: Mm.
0: You see, that way, I ain't doing no wrong. And that way, the government won't have to spend none of the taxpayers' money to find out what a broke-down wreck I is. You see what I mean?
1: Yeah, that's the idea, Kingsley. You better stay out of the thing, because you'll never make the kind of soldier I was. Why, in the last war, I was one of the top men in intelligence.
0: Shorty, you was in intelligence?
1: Oh, yeah. But, man, it sure was dangerous. I swear, I'll never forget once the State Department gave me some important papers. I was carrying them on me when a beautiful gal rushed into my apartment, threw her arms around me and started kissing me. Oh, she was lovely. Then all of a sudden, she stopped kissing me, and then I realized the papers was gone.
0: Holy smoke, Shorty, what did you do?
1: What did I do? I turned it right into... I called for the MP... I sent word to the FBI. Went back for more papers.
0: Yes, and I done wrote a letter here to my draft board like it was from a doctor. I sprinkled a little iodine on the thing to give it a medical smell.
2: Yeah, that's the boy. You want to make it smell antiseptic, all right. What did you say in the letter there?
0: Yeah, well, I'll read you the thing here. I'll give you the gust of it,
2: yeah.
0: I start off here, local draft board 147. Dear draftsman. I say, this is to inform you that I has made a complete examination of George Stephen, found him to be in perfect physical condition to join the United States Army, providing he don't do none of the following. March, drill, discharge firearms, ride in tanks, boats, airplanes, or go within 1,500 miles of the front line.
2: Lest we go to war with North Dakota, you are safe. What else you say?
0: Get a load of this next paragraph in. I done checked Mr. Stevens' eyes and find out that he got 20/20 vision. He can see 20 inches in any direction. This affliction, coupled with a loaded machine gun, might prove sighted dangerous in the thick of battle, especially for our boys. Outside of these two minor details, and the fact that he is the grandson of the famous soldier Retreat Stevens, this man is an excellent prospect for the Army. Signed yours very truly, Sir Jackson, world-famous surgeon, formerly with the Mills Brothers, Rochester, Minnesota. See, I got it.
2: That sound legitimate, all right.
0: Yeah, but just be on the safe side and then put a P.S. on you, too. I say, P.S.
2: Oh, yeah.
0: On taking a second look at this boy, I find out he's also suffering from cholera, bubonic plague, beriberi, silicosis, and hydrophobia. He is therefore beyond the help of surgery, science, or medicine. The only hope for him is if breathing goes out of style. That's what I mean.
2: Listen, Kingfish, you know, I don't think they're going to fall for that letter. You ought to get a real doctor to write the letter.
0: Well, I thought of that, Andy, but I don't think a real doctor would lay it on thick enough. You know, them doctors done took the hypocrite's oath for to stick together and the truth and all that stuff. Well, they got a pretty nasty code of ethics, them boys.
2: Hey, wait a minute, Jerry. What about that fella, Doc Walton? He ain't no real doctor, but I think he done studied medicine.
0: Oh, yeah, call him Doc. Go
2: yeah, ahead. Maybe he'd write the letter for you.
0: Yeah, I got his number here someplace. Yeah, it's on the delinquent list. Yeah, here you are. I call him up here, old Doc, yeah. Hey, you think he'll charge me much, Andy?
2: Oh, no. He'll do it cheap for you, Kingfish. I remember last winter he offered to take out my appendix for $1.25.
0: Wait a minute.
3: Hello, Doc Walton speaking.
0: Say, Doc, this is the Kingfish over the large hall. Why don't you do me a favor for me?
3: Well, I'm pretty busy right now, but guess I can help you. Deal me out of this round, boys. Now, what was it, Kingfish?
0: I got a physical examination coming up, and I was a little worried about the results. Now, Doc, you know the kind of shape I'm in, I was wondering, would you sort of write up a letter about my physical condition? You know, use a lot of them medical terms, lay it on thick.
3: Oh, wait a minute, Kingfish. That's unethical. I can't see your point.
0: The doc is reporting.
3: No, Kingfish, I just can't see it.
0: But there's $5 in it for you.
3: The fog just lifted.
0: I
3: send the letter when I finish it, huh?
0: I just gonna tell you, I'll send over there. You keep it there, Doc. And I'll send Layton over there for it this afternoon. So long, Doc.
2: Kingfish, you say you had Lightning to pick up the letter to Doc's an hour ago, huh?
0: Yeah, just about an hour and a half ago. I didn't want no slip-ups. I had Lightning put it in the envelope and take it right over to the draft board from the doctors, you see. Oh, I tell you, Andy, Doc Walton, come in.
2: Yeah, hi,
3: hello,
2: Doc.
3: Hello, boys. Hello. Say, Kingfish, I'm a little worried about that letter. I hope I didn't lay it on too thick.
0: Oh, no. Couldn't lay it on too thick. Ha, ha, ha.
2: Oh, no, the thicker the better, Doc.
0: Yeah. When the draft board gets your letter, they're really going to think I was a broken-down wreck.
3: Draft board? Kingfish, when you said physical, I thought you was trying to get an insurance policy. I'll rip that you was one of the finest physical specimens I ever done see.
0: Holy smoke, this can only mean one thing.

0: Well, there's only one thing left to do. That's to try the legal approach on this thing. I'll get on in here and see Calhoun, the lawyer, see if he done figured out anything yet. Hiya there, Calhoun.
1: Well, come in, Kingfish. You know, I's been mulling over your problem, and I's glad to say that I's done mulled up a solution.
0: Yeah, you is, huh?
1: Why, sure. You know, when you was talking to Algonquin J. Calhoun, you was talking to a man with a brain. You was talking to a man that can analyze a complicated situation at a glance. And I's happy to say that I's done figured out a surefire, foolproof way for you to stay out the Army.
0: Oh, boy. What is that, Calhoun?
1: Join the Navy.
0: Navy, that's a fine solution to come up with.
1: Well, now, don't blame me. I done looked up all that Army law, and nowhere, no place is there any provision for pre-induction evacuation.
0: Pre-induction evacuation. Yeah, in other words, I's a dead inductee, huh?
1: Yeah. You know, it's too bad it ain't like it was back in the olden days over in Europe. If a fella was called up with the Army then, he could buy a substitute to go in his place.
0: A substitute, huh? Yeah, well, that was all right in them olden days, but even if they allowed it now, where would I find anybody that was stupid enough, where would I find a fella I think I'm gonna have a talk with future soldier Andrew H. Brown.
1: Yeah, that's right. They ain't never seen you down at the draft board, so Andy can use your name.
0: Yeah, that's right. Yeah, they don't know who I am. Yeah, but I just thinking, suppose this thing don't work and I ends up in the Army.
1: Well, now, Kingfish, if you does get into Army, you got to make the best of it. You got to follow that noble military tradition. Take an example from what that great French field marshal said in the First World War when he was surrounded on all sides by the enemy. And the enemy was all around him, and the cannons and shells was going off on the right of him and on the left of him.
0: Well, what did the field marshal say?
1: He jumped up in front of his men, waved his sword in the air, and uttered them now famous words, Je suis la liberté, honnête soir la patrie.
0: What do that mean?
1: Which is the quickest way out of here?

0: come in, Brother Ender.
1: Say, Kingfish, what are you doing here? I thought sure you'd be getting your physical for the Army.
0: No, Brother Ender. No physical. I ain't going to have to go after all, Ender. I was taking advantage of that old Roman military law, the Ravioli Act of 44 AC.
1: What is that, Kingfish? What
0: Ravioli Act? Yeah. Well, it's just that anybody that don't want to go into Army, all you got to do is put up $18.25 to send somebody in his place. Mm-hmm. It's the old Roman law, Andy.
1: Yeah, well, how come that the Roman law is good over here? After all, we is Americans, not Romanians.
0: So happened that the law is still on the books, and they never unpeeled the thing. It's still on there, you see. They peeled it on there, they ain't never peeled it off, so the thing is still there, ain't it?
1: Yeah, well, I ain't never heard no law like that.
0: Oh, certainly. How do I take that fella Julius Caesar? He was drafted a half a dozen times, but always got himself a substitute.
1: Yeah.
0: Oh, that boy fought 6 wars without even leaving the house.
1: Well, tell me this, Kingfish. Who did you buy as a substitute for you?
0: Well, I'm glad you reminded me of that, Ender. I forgot to look to see who'd have done the sign. They give me his name in this envelope here. Where is that thing? I got it on me someplace, yeah? What did I do with that official envelope? Ah, here it is. Yeah, right there.
1: Yeah, well, why don't you open it up? I wonder who the post lob is.
0: Let's see here. I'll open the thing. Well, I'll be doggone.
1: Yeah, tell me, Kingfish, who is the sucker?
0: Andy, you lives on 147th Street, don't you?
1: Yeah, Joe, do you live near me?
0: Andy, you has heard of Halley's Comet, the type of thing that couldn't happen again in a million years.
1: Yeah.
0: Or a man getting hit on the head with a meteor, thing that wouldn't happen again in 3-4 centuries, you know?
1: Yeah, well, what about it?
0: Well, something just happened here that makes them things look like everyday occurrences, you know? Andy, you is my substitute.
1: Yeah. What? Now, wait a minute, Kingfish. You better go down there and tell them this deal is off. I ain't going in no Army.
0: Well, now, look, Andy, you was dealing with the United States government. You can't back out. All sales is final. Oh, they got you.
1: Listen here, they has drafted you. They don't want Andy Brown.
0: Hey, well, that's the thing, Andy. When you goes in my place, you got to use my name. Just say you George Stevens. See, oh, you got the thing there.
1: Yeah, well, I ain't going. I'm going to hide in the attic.
0: Oh, no, you don't. You ain't going to be no deserter. I ain't going to have the fair name of Stevens dragged in the dirt. Don't give me that stuff.
1: Well, if I got to go, I guess there ain't nothing I can do about it.
0: Now, that's the way to look at it, Ender. Now, just to make it official, I'll give you the Army substitute oath.
1: Yeah.
0: Raise your right hand, Ender.
1: Yeah.
0: And put your left hand on this old Army blanket here.
1: This is really official, huh?
0: Yeah, all right, now here we go. Do you, Andrew H. Brown, solemnly swear to be my substitute and keep your big mouth shut and not try to sneak out the thing?
1: I do.
0: Congratulations, soldier. Salute. Now, the thing for you to do is run down to the draft board and...
1: Hi, Amos. Hi. Come on in here.
2: Hello there, fellas. Andy, what you doing holding that old Army blanket there?
0: Drop around again 3-4 days. Amos, we're busy right now. Don't worry about the door. I'll close
1: it. Wait a minute, Amos. I'm glad you was here. I want to ask you something.
0: Well, now, wait a minute, Andy. Keep your big mouth shut now. Security measures. Slip of the lip and all that stuff.
2: Oh, wait a minute, yeah. What do you want to ask, man?
1: Listen, Amos. If a fella is being drafted, can he buy another fella for $18 to be a substitute?
2: Andy, that is the most ridiculous thing I'd have ever heard of in my life.
1: I thought so. What you got to say to that, Kingfish?
0: Boy, shake hands with Private Stevens.
2: Kingfish, I heard about you being drafted for the Army. The thing I can't figure out, ain't you above the age limit?
0: Well, now, listen, Amos, I've been through all that. I talked to him on the telephone, and they say there ain't no mistake, and they're taking me.
1: Oh, yeah, he's got to go all right, Amos.
2: Well, now, listen, Kingfish, I was just thinking this thing over, and if you has got to go into Army, there's one angle that I think you might try. You see, if I was you,
3: is that you?
0: Yes, honey, it's me, and I got some good news for you. I done took Amos's advice and done really outsmarted the Army. They thought they was going to draft me. Ha, ha, ha.
3: Well, now, George, that wasn't necessary. The draft board called and said it was all a mistake. You wasn't the George Stevens they wanted. Now, how was it you planned to outsmart them?
0: Oh, me. Amos told me that I'd get my choice of service if I volunteered. I just listed for 4 years hitching the field artillery.

0: Folks, this is Amos. Tomorrow morning, there's a big thing that's going to happen. One of the best-liked personalities in radio and television is going to join the Lever Brothers family. And that's my good friend, Arthur Godfrey. 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Good night, folks.
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0: am the Whistler. And I know many things, for I walk by night. I know many strange tales hidden in the hearts of men and women who have stepped into the shadows. Yes, I know the nameless terrors of which they dare not speak.
1: Yes, friends, it's time for the Signal Oil program, The Whistler. 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And now the Whistler's strange story. Poison is quicker.
0: Most men lead lives of quiet desperation, said Thoreau. Quiet desperation. How well little Alfred Smithers, who never read a word by Thoreau in all his life, knew the meaning of that phrase. All the nagging dullness of a humdrum existence and a tiresome wife. Yes, the saucy little servant girl Alfred had married in London so many years before had become a lazy, slovenly housewife whose untidy little home had miraculously survived the Blitz. Now, with the coming of peace, Gracie Smithers sat in her dingy front parlor night after night, reading murder mysteries and yawning, while Alfred gazed blankly at his Daily Express and wished he were rid of her. Wished it with all his heart and did nothing about it.
2: Oh. Well, that's another one off me docket. The author didn't play fair, though. I still don't see how that little what's-his-name could have been the Crimson Hangman. What you thinking about, Alfie?
3: Nothing.
2: Still waters run deep, you know. You don't just sit there thinking about nothing. Only a perishing statue does that.
3: I was thinking about the days.
2: What?
3: The days aren't so bad. At least I have something to do at the office. At least I keep occupied.
2: What's the matter, Alfie? Getting the jitters?
3: Never mind.
2: Don't you like a happy little home all of a sudden?
3: If you must know the truth, Mrs. Smithers...
2: I say now, what's got your back up?
3: Oh, nothing.
2: Feeling sorry for yourself again, dearie?
3: Oh, shut up. Get back to your murder rubbish and don't bother me.
2: Really, Alfred Smithers?
3: Read, can't you? Let a man have a little peace and quiet.
2: There's nothing to read. I was hoping you'd pick up some more thrillers for me at the bargain shop tomorrow.
3: All right, all right. What do you want me to get?
2: I wrote down the titles somewhere. Got them ready for you. Oh, yes, here they are. Dearest Alfred.
3: What's that?
2: Oh, don't get the wind up, lovey. It's only a book title.
3: Doesn't sound much like a murder mystery to me.
2: Perhaps it isn't. I thought I'd like to see the Alfred in real life, if it's anything like Alfred in the book.
3: Very amusing.
2: The others are all thrillers, though. Death is my bridegroom. Here gives you the creeps, don't it? Nobody loves me. That's a murder that looks like suicide.
3: Yeah.
2: This Way Out, a spine-chilling cat-and-mouse game, the catalogue says. I could hang. Don't know that one. And the last one, Poison is Quicker.
3: Rubbish. Nothing but tripe.
2: Alfred Smithers, you're a snob. Everybody reads murder novels.
3: I don't.
2: Oh, you've always thought yourself better than anybody else. Especially better than me. I've never been good enough for you.
3: That's for you to say, my dear.
2: That's a fine thing to say to your wife.
3: Oh, give me a list, Gracie. I'll pick the books up tomorrow.
2: Well, okie doke. Here's the list. Be sure and get Poisoners Quicker. It's all about somebody murdered for insurance. Stark realism, the catalogue says.
3: Cheap trash. Dearest Alfred, death is my bridegroom. Nobody loves me. This Way Out. I could hang. But Poison is Quicker. Dearest Alfred, death is my bridegroom. Nobody loves me. This Way Out, I could hang, but Poison is Quicker.
2: Alfred, I was... Well, what's the matter? Why are you shaking so?
4: I don't know. I must have caught a chill or something.
0: Almost like a note to you, isn't it, Alfred? The barely coherent elliptical style of a suicide note. If Gracie were dead and that note were found beside her body, you try not to think of it. Why, it's monstrous. You're thinking of murder. You want to be rid of her, but not that way. Still, if you simply left her, you'd have no money. And Gracie does have insurance. But poison is quicker, she said. Poison. That arsenic powder you used in the garden. The thoughts in your mind all that night and all the next day. It's coming out now from its hiding place deep inside you. And then when you return home that evening, it happens. The little push that makes you a murderer.
2: Well, where are they?
4: Where's what?
2: My books, dearie. You said you'd bring them home with you.
4: Oh, I'm sorry, Gracie. I forgot all about them.
2: You forgot?
4: Yes, Gracie. Oh, they're things on me mind.
2: Other things on your mind? Such an important little man, aren't we, Elfie? Can't keep a promise to your own wife.
4: I couldn't help it, Gracie. They slipped me mind.
2: Like fun they did. You done it deliberate. I know you did.
4: Gracie, don't raise up voice. It's vulgar.
2: Oh, so now I'm vulgar, am I? Well, if I'm not good enough to do things for, I'm not good enough to do things for you. You can make your own tea and toast tonight.
4: No, don't shout at me, Gracie. Don't screech.
2: Oh, don't. I'm sick and tired of getting the frosty eye from you, dearie. You're not so high and mighty. Just a miserable little clerk in a dirty little office.
4: That'll do.
2: Oh, just a second, Your Highness.
4: Gracie! Don't. You'll only upset yourself. I'll make tea for the both of us.
2: You'll make none for me. That wishy-washy, weak stuff you'll brew for yourself. I'll make me own.
4: All right. For once, I'll do it your way.
2: Eh?
4: Tonight, I'll make it the way you want it, Gracie. Just as strong as you like.
1: With the prologue of tonight's story, Poison is Quicker, Signal Oil Company is bringing you another strange story by The Whistler. Inflation. You hear that word all around you these days. But in the midst of higher and higher prices and dollars that buy less and less, it's gratifying to find a product that actually offers more quality than ever before in history, but still sells at its pre-war price. Yet that's just what you get in new Signal gasoline. Of course, improvement isn't new to Signal gasoline. Since that day 14 years ago when Signal Oil Company introduced the first guaranteed anti-knock gasoline at no extra price, Signal gasoline has been constantly improved to give you the benefit of every latest development in the automotive and petroleum industry. But today's Signal gasoline, in which the atoms in gasoline molecules have actually been rearranged to create amazing new power, is so superior to pre-war gasolines, it's really a completely new type super fuel. To discover what thrilling performance there's still left in your car, try just one tank full of new Signal gasoline. When you step on the accelerator, you'll know why Signal products, although still young in years, have grown and grown in popularity. Until today, those friendly stations displaying Signal's yellow and black circle sign now serve 7 western states from Canada to Mexico. And now, back to The Whistler.

0: But poison is quicker. Strange what a book title can do to a man, isn't it, Alfred? Who would think it could be the stepping-off place to murder? And yet Gracie's dead now, the victim of arsenic poisoning. And you are already playing a new role, the part of a shocked husband, the little man who seems so dazed and bewildered. It's only 4 hours after you made Gracie such a nice cup of tea. And now she's dead. And Police Sergeant Jellyby is questioning you. You're thankful you're still in the safety of your own home. You might lose your head if you were in the hostile atmosphere of a police station.
1: Are you sure you can't think of any reason why your wife would wish to take her own life, Mr. Smithers?
2: Not right now, Sergeant. I just can't think now.
1: I'm sure you understand we must get to the bottom of this unfortunate affair.
2: Of course, of course.
1: Now, about the question of motive, then.
2: Well, the books. Might have been the books.
1: Books?
2: But it's such a tiny thing.
1: You'd better tell me about it, Mr. Smithers.
2: Well, my wife is very fond of reading. Last night she asked me to pick up some novels for her in the city today, and I was so busy that I forgot all about them. She was rather upset when I come home without them.
1: Upset enough to kill herself, Mr. Smithers?
2: Oh, good heavens, no. At least I didn't think so then.
1: You quarreled about it?
2: Oh, no, we never quarreled. She was upset, as I said, and it disturbed me.
1: In what way?
2: Oh, I felt rather guilty about failing her, so while she was making our tea,
1: Your wife made tea after your little incident?
2: Oh, yes, she always done that. She said I made such horrible tea. Our neighbours can tell you that.
1: Who are they?
2: Well, there's Mrs. Applegate next door. She's a widow. And then there's Henry Small across the road.
1: I see. Go on, Mr. Smithers. You said you felt guilty.
2: Oh, yes, yes. So I did. So while she was making the tea, I decided to surprise her. Make up for what I'd forgotten to do, like, you know.
1: In what way?
2: Well, I remember the rental library on the Queen's Road might still be open, so I thought I'd better take a quick walk over there and pick up a few novels for her. I left the house without a word. Wanted to surprise her, like, see?
1: How long were you gone?
2: I left at 6:30. It was foggy, you know, the way it gets this time of year.
1: Mm-hmm.
2: So I was longer than I'd bargained for. Over 30 minutes I was.
1: And these are the books you got her?
2: That's Embers of Desire and Love in the Desert. Sort of thing most women like to read.
1: Did your wife read this sort of thing as a general rule?
2: I don't know. I never much thought about the books she read.
1: What books did she ask you to get for her in the city?
2: Books?
1: Yes, what titles?
2: Oh, well, I know it's absurd, Sergeant, but I simply can't remember.
1: Are you quite sure?
2: Well, I just can't think of them. I mean, to say, I forgot about them in the first place, and now I'm so mixed up.
1: Perhaps it'll come to you later. Now about the note.
2: Yes?
1: Doesn't it strike you as rather odd?
2: I don't think I know what you mean, Sergeant.
1: Well, it isn't coherent for one thing, and she didn't sign her name to it for another.
2: I thought of that. My wife, she must have been under great mental strain when she wrote it.
1: I can see that. Decided to take her life on a sudden impulse, eh?
2: Mm.
1: Must have thought you'd left the house in a fit of anger, then hurried about the business of writing the note and putting the arsenic in her tea.
2: It's a terrible thing to think about, ain't it, Sergeant?
1: Right. Arsenic poisoning's not the most pleasant of deaths. Since you weren't here to prevent it, perhaps it's just as well you didn't get home until... until it was all over.
2: Yes. Is that all, Sergeant?
1: Yes. You'll be notified when to appear for the inquest, Mr. Smithers.
2: Uh-huh.
1: I'll see you then. Good night.
0: And so you've gotten away with murder, Alfred. Or have you? Is Sergeant Jellyby as stolid and blind as he seems? He certainly didn't seem too sympathetic. Was that merely his official manner, or does he suspect you? And was your trip to the rental library after you'd watched Gracie die as clever an alibi as you thought? You had to lie about the type of novel Gracie read. You deliberately brought home those trashy love stories to ward off any questions about the suicide note. But if Henry Small or Molly Applegate should remember that Gracie read mystery novels... Ah, you made a mistake there, Alfred. But it's too late to rectify it now. All you can do is attend the inquest with Molly Applegate and Henry Small on either side of it.
3: A nasty business, this, Alf. It'll soon be over, though.
2: I hope so, Henry.
4: You think that the coroner's jury could have made up their minds by now? Can't see why they're taking so long about it.
2: Well, it really isn't so long, Mrs. Applegate. They've only been gone a few minutes.
4: An harrowing ordeal for you. That's what it is. I don't see how you could be so cool up there on the witness stand.
2: A man can't reveal his grief in public, Mrs. Applegate.
3: That he can't. You've done yourself proud, Alf. Me, now. The few questions the coroner asked me, they had me shaking like a leaf.
4: Pretty silly, if you ask me.
3: How you mean, Molly?
4: The few questions he put to you. Didn't really need to call you as a witness. Same goes for me as far as that goes. I'm sure I could have told a sight more if I'd been asked.
2: Just what do you mean by that, Mrs. Applegate?
3: They're coming back. The jury's coming out.
2: Mrs. Applegate, I'd like to know what you...
4: Now, here's the coroner.
5: Members of the jury, have you reached a verdict?
3: We have.
5: How find you the case of the deceased Grace Smithers?
3: In the light of the evidence disclosed, we find the deceased Grace Smithers is suicide while of temporarily unsound mind. Well, that's it, Elf. There it is.
4: My, yes. Nothing to worry about now.
2: What do you mean? Nothing to worry about.
4: Well, really, Mr. Smithers.
2: Well, what do you mean by it?
4: Nothing to make you bite me head off, I'm sure. Only that it's official now.
2: Oh, sorry, Mrs. Applegate. I'm not quite myself, you know.
4: Well, I didn't mean to snap at you myself.
2: You're right, of course. I haven't anything to worry about now. Nothing at all.

0: Nothing to worry about, Alfred. Then why is fear so clammy and cold inside you? You've always been afraid of so many things. And now you've actually killed Gracie, you're afraid you'll be found out. That's the greatest fear you've ever known. Murder was so easy, but that was only the beginning. What about Molly Applegate? What more could she have told if she'd been asked? The question haunts you all during the funeral and through the next day and the day after when the insurance man calls at the house.
1: Just one more question for our files, Mr. Smithers.
2: I don't see why I have to answer any more questions. You can get all your information from the police records.
1: It's a formality we have to follow, Mr. Smithers. My company's not in business for its health, you understand.
2: But surely I told you everything you want to know.
1: Just one more thing. What really made your wife take her own life?
2: That's in the evidence at the inquest. It's available to you.
1: My instructions are to get it in your own words. You want your wife's insurance, don't you, Mr. Smithers? No sense in going to pieces, you know. If I were in your shoes, you know what I'd do? Take a trip.
2: If you was in my shoes.
1: Yes, do you good. Now, what about your wife?
2: Oh, I guess the war was too much for her. She finally gave way after it was all over.
1: Sergeant Jellyby told me you said that.
2: Then you seen the police.
1: It's part of my job, you know.
2: Is that all you want?
1: I think so. The money will come through in due time, Mr. Smithers. Good day.
0: Panic won't help you at all, Alfred. Still, Mr. Chatham, the insurance man, seemed much too suspicious, didn't he? Why all the leading questions? If he were in your shoes, he said, he'd go away. As if he knew that was already in your mind. For that's your plan now, isn't it? The moment you get your money, you'll go away, start all over again in another town, maybe even another country. You hold to that thought all the next day. And then you stop at the corner pub on your way home from the office and have a beer with your friend Henry.
3: Well, here's to you, Alf. A long life and no slip-ups.
2: No slip-ups?
3: Accidents. Hope nothing ever goes wrong for you. Cheerio.
2: Cheerio.
3: Ah, that's a bit of all right, what?
2: Yes. Yes, it is.
3: Ran into that insurance bloke this afternoon, Chatham.
2: You did?
3: Tells me you're thinking of going away.
2: What gave him that idea?
3: Oh, I don't know. Perhaps he didn't say that exactly. Said he mentioned it to you. Where are you thinking of going, Elf?
2: Well, I haven't got them.
3: South of France is the spot this time of the year.
2: Well, I haven't even thought about it, Henry.
3: Yeah, speaking of France, by the way, I ran across a rum item in the paper last week.
2: Oh?
3: This French bloke's wife killed herself, see? Suicide. Plain as the nose on your face. Bloke collects the insurance and then skips off. Hops off to Paris and starts blowing in his brass on riotous living, you might say. The gendarmes picked him up like that. Give himself away, he did. He killed her himself. If he'd stayed where he was, nobody'd have been any the wiser. Now, the way I look at it, Elf... Elf, where'd he go? I say there, a pig!
4: Look at your friend, Mr. Small.
3: Well, he was here only a second ago. I was just chinning, not looking at him especially, and he ups and disappears.
4: He walked out while you was talking, Mr. Small. White as a sheet he was, just like he'd seen a ghost.
0: It wasn't a ghost you'd seen, was it, Alfred? Merely the folly of trying to go away. Henry Small's right. People would immediately start to talk. Wait, though. Henry Small never invited you to have a beer before. And why did he tell you that story about the Frenchman? It's very suspicious. As frightening as Molly Applegate's remarks at the inquest, what was the information she could have given the coroner? The question beats at your mind again as you walk home from the pub, trying to hurry through the fog that's come up.
5: Mr. Smithers.
2: Oh.
5: I hope I didn't startle you, Mr. Smithers.
2: You did give me a bit of a turn, Mrs. Applegate. I didn't notice you waiting at the doorway.
5: Thought you'd be along about now. I've been waiting for you.
2: Waiting for me?
5: I know how it's been for you since Gracie passed on. I thought perhaps you were tired of having your tea alone by now, eh?
2: Oh. Well, I haven't thought about it much, Mrs. Applegate.
5: As a widow, I know what it's like to be lonely myself. I just got some lovely fish and chips at the shop, and I left tea on at home. So if you'd like to come in...
2: Well, really,
5: I thought we might have things to talk about.
2: Things to talk about?
5: I'm a woman what keeps her eyes open. I know how things were with you and Gracie.
2: What you mean?
5: In our mystery books.
2: Well, what about them?
5: Believe me, I understand.
2: Understand what? What is it to understand?
5: You can trust me not to breathe a word to anyone.
2: Mrs. Applegate, I'm sure I don't know
5: Alfred,
2: what...
5: Alfred, you've known me long enough now to call me by my right name. You can call me Molly if you want to.
2: Oh, I'm sorry. I really must be getting home.
5: Oh, but our tea.
2: I don't want no tea. I'm not hungry, Mrs. Applegate. Good night.
0: What's happening to you, Alfred? Sergeant Jellaby, Henry Small, the insurance man, Molly Applegate. They've all talked to one another about you. Are they playing a cat-and-mouse game with you? You've got to find out how much they know. Ask Henry Small. Question him skillfully, cunningly, so that he won't suspect anything. But get the truth from him. That's it. Invite him to the house. He's late in arriving, though. By the time he does get there, it's late afternoon, and fog is beginning to creep through the streets again.
3: What did you want to see me about, Elf?
2: Well, Henry, I'd like to apologize about the other night at the pub, you know.
3: Apologize? What for?
2: I suppose you thought it was odd of me going. I said, why are you looking out the window?
3: Oh, nothing. What's up, Elf?
2: I wanted to talk about something else, too.
3: What's that?
2: Well, I don't quite know how to say it.
3: Something troubling you, Elf?
2: Why do you say that?
3: Helps sometimes to get it off your chest. Like I was saying to Molly Applegate this morning...
2: Why must you keep looking out that window?
3: What's that, Elf?
2: You expecting something? Is that it? Is that why you was late?
3: Here he is. He's coming now.
2: Oh, what are you talking about?
3: Another minute and you wouldn't be able to see him for the fog.
2: Oh, is it here? Let me see.
3: Them uniforms don't keep out the cold in weather like this.
2: No, he can't.
3: What's up, Elf?
2: He can't come here.
3: What's wrong? Look here, mate. Easy does it. Now, look, Elf. Is anything the matter? He's at the door, Elf. You better let him in. Elf, don't you hear him? You better go to the door. Elf! Elf! Good heavens. Elf, what have you done? Here. Let me help you.
2: You can let him in now, Henry. You all thought you were so clever. But poison is quicker.
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0: Yes, Alfred, poison is quicker. Quick enough to kill you while that uniformed figure still rang your doorbell. The cat and mouse game is over. The moment you saw his vague form coming up the walk through the fog, you knew that giant paw was descending on you. The police had come for you at last. So now you lie dead in a huddled heap in your little kitchen, while Molly Applegate, aroused by Henry Small's outcry, and Henry, talk to the newcomer about you.
1: Oh, it's terrible, terrible. How soon do you think the police will get here?
2: Sergeant Jellyby ought to be here at any time now.
1: Not that he can do anything. Nobody can now.
3: What made him do it?
2: Well, mate, the minute he saw you, he makes a dash for the kitchen. By the time I realized something was up, it was too late.
1: Oh, poor fella. Seemed to go all to pieces after his wife died.
2: I did what I could for him, too. Stood him a drink the other night. Ran out on me while I was telling him some yarn or the other.
1: I must say I was wrong about him.
2: Wrong?
1: Well, I feel proper ashamed of myself now, but I got the idea she hadn't been a good wife to him. I tried to tell him so.
2: Poor old chum. Ain't it funny how he jumped on the edge the minute I spotted you coming up the walk? 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Instead, you called on old Alf.
3: What gets me? Why does he do it just when I'm ringing the bell?
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That whistle is your signal for the Signal Oil program, The Whistler. This is Marvin Miller speaking, reminding you to look for those familiar yellow and black circle signs that identify those popular Signal Oil stations in 7 western states from Canada to Mexico. 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
2: As we look in on the Coopers today, it is a cold, rainy afternoon. And Liz is in her bedroom. Hey, wait a minute, that's funny. It's raining outside, but Liz is standing in front of the mirror wearing a backless, strapless sundress.
3: Katie, come here a minute, will you?
4: Yes, Mrs. Cooper, what is it?
5: How do you like my new sundress?
4: Oh, where is it?
5: I'm wearing it.
4: Is that all there is to it? Doesn't something go over that?
5: No, this is that latest style. Doesn't it look like I've been poured into it?
4: It certainly does. I only hope you don't spill over.
5: Do you like it, Katie? Do you think I'll make an impression in this?
4: Impression? You'll make a dent. How does it stay up without any straps?
5: It's held up by faith, hope, and don't exhale any more than you have to.
4: Look at all these play clothes on the bed. Did you buy all these this morning?
5: Yes, I just couldn't resist them, Katie. Isn't it awful? But I want to look good for George. After all, he's going to see a lot of me this summer.
4: So is everybody else.
5: Oh, you're just old-fashioned, Katie. If you think that sundress is daring, look at my new French bathing suit. It's there on the bed.
4: Oh, I don't see it. Here's your slacks, pedal pushers, your beach robe. And this little blue handkerchief.
5: Well, that's funny. Oh, here it is. No wonder you couldn't see the bathing suit. It was under the handkerchief.
4: Oh, no. Is that a bathing suit?
5: It costs $40.
4: That's a lot of money for two doilies and a diaper.
5: Well, it's the design that counts, Katie. Just think of the wonderful tan I'll get. That is, if George lets me wear it.
4: Why won't he? I thought men liked women in scanty bathing suits.
5: Women, yes, but not wives. A scanty suit on a blonde at the beach is wow, but the same suit on a wife is, why don't you go put some clothes on?
4: Ain't it the truth?
5: Oh, we're going to have a wonderful vacation this year, Katie.
4: Where are you going?
5: To Moosehead Lodge on Lake Okeechobee.
4: Well, when did you decide that?
5: Tonight after dinner when I tell George. It's a real swanky place.
4: But I thought Mr. Cooper always liked rugged outdoor vacations, camping and stuff.
5: He does. Oh, will I ever forget last year? A horrible 2-week pack trip with a couple of burros. I wore out 4 pair of shoes.
4: Well, I thought you rode the burros. How could you wear out so many shoes?
5: Well, they didn't have one my size. My feet were dragging.
4: For wanting to go to a resort where you can dress. But how are you going to talk Mr. Cooper into it?
5: Don't worry. I'm going to bring the subject of vacations into the conversation so subtly, he'll think he thought of it. We'll have our reservations at Moosehead Lodge quicker than you can say Lake Okeechobee.
6: Hi, Joe.
7: Hi. Say, I'm taking the vacation list around the office. Mark down when you want to take your vacation.
6: A lot of good it will do by the time the president and the first 3 vice presidents get through choosing their times. My summer vacation falls on the first 2 weeks in January.
7: Well, someday you'll be president and then...
6: Hey, look. Just what I wanted.
7: Well, lucky you. Say, where are you going to go?
6: Oh, I don't know. I was just trying to make up my mind between a fishing trip in the High Sierras or a hunting trip way up in the Rockies.
7: Ah, there's only one vacation for me and the missus. A trailer.
6: Trailer?
7: Yes, sir, that's living, son. You take your home with you wherever you go. You go up to the mountains, go down to the beach, you got your house on your back. You ought to try it.
6: Well, we haven't got a trailer.
7: Well, I'll lend you mine. We get back a week before you go and it won't cost you a cent.
6: Say, would you, Joe?
7: Why, sure. It's a deal.
6: Well, I'll let you know tomorrow morning. I'll have to see how Liz feels about it. But don't worry. I'll make her think she thought of it herself. Hmm. That was a wonderful dinner, Liz.
5: Uh-huh. Katie really can cook.
6: Liz.
5: George.
6: What? Go ahead.
5: No, you go ahead. It wasn't anything important.
6: Well, neither was mine.
5: I was just going to say... Go ahead, George. You're bigger than I am.
6: Well, come over here and sit on my lap, honey. I want to talk to you about something.
5: All right. Oh, George, you have the nicest lap. Where'd you ever get it?
6: No, I just sat down one day and there it was.
5: Amazing. What's on your beautiful mind?
6: Well, two things. First one is, give me a kiss.
5: All right. There. Now, what was the second thing?
6: Oh, let's just go back to the first one.
5: Come on, George. What'd you want to talk to me about?
6: Well, they sent the vacation list around the office today.
5: Vacation? Oh, don't tell me it's almost vacation time again.
6: That's right. Where would you like to go this year?
5: Oh, anything you decide is all right with me, dear. I hadn't thought a thing about it.
6: Well, I thought...
5: It seems to me I did hear of some place, Deerfoot... No, Moose. That's it. Moosehead Lodge.
6: Sounds awful. What's it like?
5: I haven't the slightest idea. It's probably situated in groves of stately pines on the shores of an emerald green lake, its rustic beauty enhanced by lawns and flower beds.
6: Huh?
5: Each luxurious room is furnished with clean, comfortable box spring beds, modern bathroom and shower, $10 a day American plan.
6: You just happened to hear this someplace?
5: Yes. Oh, George, let's go there. We can relax and enjoy a continual round of glorious entertainment, sports, good food, and true fellowship. See your travel agent.
6: Liz, you've been plotting. You got that off a travel folder.
5: I did not. I always talk like that.
6: Well, you do. Did you enjoy a glorious round of housekeeping today?
5: Now, George.
6: Cleaning each luxurious room and making each comfortable box spring bed.
5: Oh, now stop it.
6: And what did you do for entertainment, sports, good food, and true fellowship last night when I was at the bank working?
5: See your travel agent for details. All right, George, I'll admit I have been plotting a vacation.
6: Well, you can forget it. I've got a really good idea. I was talking to Joe Ridgely at the bank, and he and his wife had a swell time last summer.
5: What'd they do?
6: Well, they spent 2 weeks traveling in a trailer.
5: Oh, Keen.
6: Well, the best part is that Joe said we could borrow their trailer this summer.
5: Keen with mud on it.
6: Now, Liz, think about it a minute. There I am at the wheel, driving along the open road. Now, back in the trailer, there's the smell of bacon frying. I stop the car, I go back and open the door to the trailer. And who throws her arms around my neck and kisses me?
5: It ain't me, brother. I'm at Moosehead Lodge.
6: Well, what's Moosehead Lodge got that...
5: Moosehead!
6: What's Moosehead Lodge got that a trailer hasn't?
5: Well, just for argument's sake, suppose I had a lot of beautiful new play clothes. Now, who'd see me in a trailer?
6: Liz, you're not going to tell me you've bought a bunch of expensive clothes, are you?
5: No, George.
6: Oh, then you didn't buy them.
5: No, I mean I'm not going to tell you.
6: For this campaign.
5: Well, I'm not going to spend the summer in a broken-down old trailer. I made up my mind, George. I want to go to Moosehead Lodge.
6: Well, I want to go in the trailer.
5: Moosehead Lodge.
6: Trailer.
5: Moosehead Lodge.
6: Trailer.
5: Trailer.
6: Moosehead Lodge.
5: All right, George, we go to Moosehead Lodge.
6: Now, wait a minute.
5: You said it.
6: Well, you tricked me.
5: George, there's only one way to settle this thing. You take your vacation in the trailer, and I'll go to Moosehead Lodge.
6: Well, now, wait a minute, Liz.
5: 2 weeks away from each other may do us a lot of good.
6: Liz, are you saying that we should have...
5: Yes. If you can't see things my way, we'll just have separate vacations.
6: All right. Well, now what's the matter?
4: You're trying to get rid of me.
8: I'm not.
4: You are, too. You want separate vacations.
8: I do not. Liz, you suggested it.
4: Well, you didn't have to take me up on it.
6: Oh, now, honey, now stop crying. I can't stand to see you cry. I'll do anything if you just stop.
5: Will you go to Moosehead Lodge?
6: No.
5: All right, then it is separate vacation.
6: Okay.
5: And I hope you have a good time.
6: Same to you.
5: Good night, Daniel Boone.
6: Good night, Miss Moosehead.
5: Oh. Hello, Katie.
4: My Mrs. Cooper, what's the matter? You look so sad.
5: I am, Katie. I feel awful. George and I decided to take separate vacations, and I miss him.
4: Oh, but that doesn't happen for 2 months yet.
5: I know, but I miss him just thinking about it.
4: Oh, why, Mrs. Cooper.
5: He can't do that to me, Katie. He'll be dashing around having fun, and I'll be stuck at that dull old Moosehead Lodge.
4: But I thought you wanted to go there.
5: I do, but not without George.
4: Oh, I'll get it. Hello?
6: Hello, Katie. Let me speak to Liz, please.
9: It's Mr. Cooper.
5: I don't care to talk to him.
4: Oh, why don't you tell him how you really feel?
5: What? Katie, do you think I'd swallow my pride and tell him after all the things I said? Do you think I'd crawl before him and let him know how I really feel? Well, you don't know me very well.
4: I just thought...
5: Give me that phone. Let me talk to that brute. Hello?
6: Hello, Liz.
4: Oh, George, I miss you.
9: It's amazing how you hide your true feelings.
6: Liz, is something wrong?
4: George, I don't want to take separate vacations.
6: Well, I'm not going to Moosehead Lodge on beautiful Lake Okeedokee.
5: Oh. How did you know where it was?
6: I've been reading that travel folder someone sent me anonymously through the mail.
5: I wonder who could have sent it to you.
6: I can't imagine. Came in a plain white envelope with Mrs. George Cooper crossed out on the back.
5: What else is new, George?
6: Liz, I've got a wonderful idea. Joe's going to lend me the trailer and we'll take a trip over the weekend. Now, if you're not sold on it, by the time we get back, we'll go to Moosehead Lodge.
5: Oh, George, that's wonderful.
6: Yeah, well, now, I only ask one thing, that you keep an open mind.
5: Oh, I swear it, George, I swear it. If my mind was any more open, my brain would fall out.
6: Goodbye.
5: Oh, Katie, isn't that marvelous?
4: What?
5: It's all settled. We're going to Moosehead Lodge.
10: Liz has agreed to spend a weekend on a trailer trip with George just to see how she likes it. If she doesn't go for it, George will take her to Moosehead Lodge, a swanky resort on Lake Okeechobee. Well, George is just driving up now with the trailer hitched to the back of the car. He pulls up in front of the house and confidently backs into a parking space.
5: George, what's the matter? Did this car sneak up and hit you from the back?
6: That's not a car, it's a trailer.
5: Whoa, what's it doing up on our car?
6: It's trying to climb in the rumble seat.
5: Well, it looks like it would fit. It's so small.
6: Well, it happens to sleep four.
5: Four what?
6: Look, before you start the wisecracks, help me get it parked, will you?
5: Sure, what do you want me to do, lift it up and carry it to the curb?
6: No, what am I doing? I forgot Joe told me you can't back up a trailer.
5: Oh, great. What do we have to do, drive around the world to get back home?
6: No, just around the block. I'll do it later. Now I want to show you the inside. Now go on in. And remember, you promised to keep your mind open.
5: I'm afraid I'll have to close it. If it's open, it won't fit in that trailer.
6: Come on, now look inside. It's really swell. Now, you see, isn't this fine? You have three little rooms. Now, here's the living room, here's the kitchen, and here's the bedroom.
5: Well, that's very nice, but where's the room you straighten up in? Open mind, George. Open mind.
6: Okay. It's even got a big roomy closet. It's right in back of you.
5: My, this is tremendous. How do they get a closet this big in a trailer? Why, there's worlds of room.
6: That is the world. You're looking out the front door.
5: No.
11: You're so smug.
5: I am not. I like the trailer, honest.
6: Well, it might now might not be the most luxurious home in the world, but when you think of the money you save...
5: Oh, George, we have company. Our first company in the trailer.
12: Anybody home?
5: Oh, hello, officer.
6: Hello, officer. What can we do for you?
12: I was just passing by and saw your trailer parked here, and I couldn't resist stopping.
5: Oh, you want to see what a trailer looks like inside?
12: No, I want to give you a ticket for parking it here.
6: Now, wait a minute. We're in front of our own house. You can't give me a ticket.
12: Oh, can't I?
5: George, you're handling this all wrong. Officer.
12: Yes?
5: You wouldn't really give poor little us a ticket, now, would you?
12: No. This is an invitation to tea at the police station. At 3 o'clock Monday, informal, top hat and handcuffs.
6: I think this is an outrage. I happen to be a taxpayer. I pay your salary.
12: Oh, so you're the one. I've been looking for you. I want a raise.
5: Well, tear up the ticket and we'll consider it.
12: Shh. Trying to bribe an officer, eh? I'll just add that to this ticket.
5: Oh, just for that, you're fired.
6: Never mind, Liz. Don't make things worse.
12: This will cost you $25. Good night, boss.
5: So long, flatfoot.
6: Liz.
12: Oh, that doesn't bother me. Save those foot remarks for the boys who pound the beat. It's all that walking that makes their feet so big.
5: What do you do all day? Ride a horse?
12: Touché. Well, that ought to bring it up to about $40. Good night, taxpayer.
6: How do you like that? We no sooner park the thing than it costs us $40.
5: It's like I always say, George. A trailer might not be the most luxurious home in the world, but look at the money you save.
6: Oh, shut up. Come on, hurry up, Liz. I want to get an early start.
5: So impatient.
6: What have you been doing?
5: I was just getting something for us to read. After we're tired out from driving all day, we'll want to sit in our stuffy little trailer living room and read.
6: Mm. What book did you bring?
5: Inside Moosehead Lodge by Liz Gunther.
6: Always boring from within. Well, here we go.
13: Goodbye, Katie.
14: Goodbye, Mrs. Cooper. Goodbye, Mr. Cooper. Have a nice time.
6: See you in a couple of days, Katie. Ah, this is great, isn't it? Nothing like getting up and traveling in the early morning.
5: Yeah, travel is great. I wouldn't go anywhere without it.
6: See, Liz, how easy the car rides? You'd never know the trailer was back there.
5: You really wouldn't, is that?
6: Oh, that's the way they engineer things these days. It's amazing.
5: Well, they certainly make... Uh-oh, George, I have news for you.
6: What?
5: The trailer isn't back there. You forgot to hook it on.
6: Oh.
5: Well, we're really on our way, trailer and all. This is fun, George. How far is it to Goose Grease Lake?
6: Oh, just a couple of hours. I know a shortcut.
5: Good. Oh, look, I haven't seen one of those in ages. If your whiskers won't behave, take a tip, use.
6: Well?
5: The last sign's torn down. Now we'll never know. Are you sure this is the road to Goose Grease Lake?
6: Positive.
5: Well, you said we'd be there in a couple of hours. It's been much longer than that.
6: Liz, I've made this trip 100 times.
5: Not since you were a Boy Scout. George, let's stop and ask somebody, huh?
6: I know the way.
5: Well, you knew the road to Yosemite last year. We ended up in Rhode Island.
6: Never mind.
5: The year before that, you knew the road to New Orleans.
6: Stop it now.
5: I didn't mind, George. I always wanted to see Quebec anyway.
6: Oh, I can see I'll get no rest till I stop and ask somebody. I'll try that filling station over there.
5: Well, bully for you. Pardon me, mister.
11: Eh? What?
5: I said, pardon me.
11: What'd you do?
5: Is this the road to Goose Grease Lake?
11: Oh, you don't want to go to Goose Grease Lake.
5: Why do I run into people like this? Look, we do want to go to Goose Grease Lake.
11: Nothing there. Look, why don't you go to the hot springs? Now, there's a place for you.
5: If you don't mind, we'd like to know the way to Goose Grease Lake.
11: What you going to do there?
5: We're going to goose a grease.

0: Yogi's up there, and I don't know how it got that name. Say, you'd be better off at Anderson's Lodge. Lots of nice fellas there, you know.
1: Is this the road to Goose Grease Lake, or is it not?
0: Well, not exactly. It's a pretty fair piece from here.
2: See, I told you, George, we're on the wrong road. How do we get to Goose Grease?
0: Well, you go down here about 10 miles. No. No, you better go the other way till you get to... No, you have to take the... I'm sorry, lady. I don't think you can get there from here. I say, oh, I don't know why you want to go there anyway. You'd have a better time at Anderson.
2: Come on, George. Let's get out of here.
0: Goodbye now.

0: George?
1: Oh, I was just lying here, breathing in some of that good mountain air. Let's get up and take a dip in the lake before breakfast.
0: Okay, I'll see how far we are from the shore. That's funny.
1: What?
0: Where's the lake?
1: Can't you see it?
0: No, we're parked in a little green clearing, and it's got a little hole in the middle of it.
1: Hole?
0: Yeah, and the little hole has a pole sticking out of it with a little flag on top.
1: What does the little flag say?
0: It has a number on it, 18.
1: Liz, you don't think we've camped on a...
0: I wouldn't be surprised, George. Why else would I have a golf ball in bed with me? Oh, that must be the golfer. I'll give him his ball back.
2: Yeah, what's the big idea?
0: Oh, hello, officer.
2: I hate to break it to you, but this isn't a trailer camp. It's the 18th green of the municipal golf course.
0: Municipal golf? Oh, George, we're only 2 miles from home.
2: Yes, and do you know where you're going now?
0: Yes, to Moosehead Lodge.
2: No, to the city jail. Come on.

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0: Hello there. I kind of feel that I know most of you folks by this time, but maybe there are some of you who don't remember me. So just for the record, my name's Chad Remington, and I sort of practice law in the little frontier town called Dos Rios. Now, practicing law on the frontier is a lot different from practicing law in a city. In fact, it's so different that I've ended up playing detective, troubleshooter, and in general, the cases I get seem to make me a target, just like a clay pigeon in a shooting gallery. What I'm thinking of right now is some trouble that was dragged to my doorstep and dropped there that concerned a stagecoach that... Well, I guess I'm getting ahead of myself. So let us start where the whole thing started. It was just past noon when I left Cherokee O'Bannon, the ex-medicine man who has reformed sufficiently to operate the Dos Rios livery stables. Well, I let the O'Bannon talk me into having lunch at the Greenback Cafe and Entertainment Palace. Now, believe me, if there's anything about the Greenback to recommend it, it isn't the food. It's something that Cherokee ferreted out in short order.
1: Chad, my boy, don't you find that sandwich a little, shall we say, dry?
0: I sure do, Cherokee. It tastes like it's been well sprinkled with alkali dust.
1: Then why don't you join me in something to wash it down? You did hear me, didn't you, Chad? Something to wash it down?
0: Cherokee, maybe you could palm that genuine Cherokee Indian rattlesnake oil of yours off on some unsuspecting folk. But I'll be doggone if I'm going to be conned into buying you drinks in the middle of the day.
1: Oh, not even one? I say not even one?
0: Now, look, you old reprobate. That nose of yours isn't the color of the painted desert because of... Say, this is funny. I wonder what Maud Jackson's doing coming into a place like this.
1: Maud Jackson in here? Why, this is just about the time of day when she should be checking out the mail and express that arrived on the 11 o'clock coach.
0: Apparently, she's looking for someone in here.
1: Yes, and apparently it's us. Who are you?
0: Well, Maud, were you looking for someone?
2: Oh, Chad. The wrangler over at the livery stable said he thought you'd come in here for lunch.
1: Sit down, my dear lady, sit down. We were
2: Chad,
1: just...
2: something awful's happened. Here it is, almost 1 o'clock, and the 11 o'clock stagecoach hasn't arrived yet from Barranca Springs.
0: Well, the whole trip doesn't take much over an hour from Barranca Springs. And if the coach is 2 hours late, I'm afraid maybe something did happen. Where's Jim? Where's your husband?
2: Jim went over to Barranca yesterday to see Senator O'Connell. You know, the franchise for our stagecoach line's coming up for renewal.
0: Hey, Buck, I'm leaving $2 to take care of our check. All right, come on, Maud, Cherokee. If something is wrong, we can't waste any time finding out what it is.
1: Billy Blue Blazes, Chad, where do you think you're going in all this rush?
0: Well, I'm going to get some horses out of that broken-down livery stable of yours and hightail it out over the road to Barranca.

0: Springs. We ought to find some sign of the coach.
1: Well, I hate to say this, Chad, but I have an awful feeling about it. Each time our franchise has come up for renewal before, we've never had any trouble, but... Well, this time Jim got a letter for... Oh, good heavens, Chad, look! Look down the street!
0: Holy mackerel! Here come the stagecoach horses, but the coach isn't in sight.
1: Oh, this is awful. With the children just getting out of school now, if those horses ever run loose, oh...
0: Cherokee, you and Maud get back. All right, come on now, quick.
2: What are you going to do?
0: I'm going to do the only thing I can do. Wait till those horses come abreast of us, close my eyes, and jump. And I hope I land on the back of one of them and rein them in. Get back, Maud. Cherokee, pull Maud out of the way. And instead of just standing there, you might say a prayer.
2: Here goes!
0: Hold it now. Doggone it, I don't want to have to hurt your mouths.
2: Oh.
1: Chad. Oh, thank God. Thank God, Chad stopped the runaway team.

0: Even a professional detective couldn't have found anything from the harness of the runaway team that would have meant anything. Nothing was cut through or tampered with. And for an amateur detective like a cowtown lawyer, it was as bad as having Niagara Falls suddenly vanish. Of course, what we didn't know at the time could have helped, because while we were leading a runaway coach team back to the stables, two hard-bitten men were down the street, eyes glued on us.
1: Blast it. I never thought that team would get back to town.
2: Well, what of it? They ain't going to find out anything from the team, Dick.
1: Yeah, guess not, Newt. But if Fannin ever finds out, we slipped up.
2: Well, the thing I don't like about it is this Chad Remington getting mixed up in this. From all I hear, Remington is one tough nut.
1: Yeah, what about it? Even a tough nut's not too hard to crack once the shell's all shot full of holes.
2: Yeah, Dick. Yeah, I see what you mean.
1: Now, look, the thing for us to do is to go get us some fresh horses and then hightail it back to Barranca. Fannin will want to know how it went. And one thing I'm sure of, Dos Rios is one town I ain't going to be caught in.
0: Well, while Dix and his barrel-chested friend Newt were getting fresh horses, Maud, Cherokee, and I got horses of our own from a Bannon's livery stable and started out, backtracking over the road the runaway team had come, staring futilely into the hot desert sun for some sign, some mark of the stagecoach itself. On the way, I took time to question Maud Jackson about everything that might be behind the whole mystery.
3: All I can guess, Chad, is what Jim said a few days ago. Something about he was afraid this other coaching company was out to get our franchise away from us.
4: Well, I don't think I'm unusually abstruse, but I don't see why a stagecoach that suddenly vanishes would have any effect on a franchise. Do you, Chad?
3: Cherokee, you see, if we don't deliver the express and the mail we carry on schedule every day, our franchise can be taken away from us.
0: What do you know about this other company, Maud?
3: Well, to tell you the truth, Chad, not too much. Only what Jim's told me.
0: And what's that?
3: Well, man who owns the other company, name of Ten Horse Fanning, hasn't got much of a reputation. Jim says Fanning was run out of Wyoming not too long ago.
0: Well, even with his bad reputation, unless Mr. Fanning has a reputation for being a magician, I don't see how he could make a stagecoach disappear. Certainly we haven't seen one wheel track in the 7 or 8 miles we've ridden so far.
4: Well, I hate to be hard-headed about this, Chad. What makes you insist the stagecoach was swallowed up? Maybe it never even left Barranca Springs.
3: Oh, now, nonsense. Something had happened to the other end. Jim or someone would have sent me a telegram.
4: Yes, I see what you mean. But this is ridiculous. Hasn't been raining, so there couldn't be a landslide. There's been no earthquake. Couldn't have fallen down a hole.
0: And yet the horses came in all by themselves. But we haven't seen a sign of the coach or a mark of its wheels all the way from town.
4: Well, I used to pull tricks standing on the tailboard of my medicine wagon. But I never made a stagecoach disappear.
0: No, the only thing you ever made disappear completely is no mystery. 2 pints of bourbon.
4: Well, a man needs to keep
3: his... Chad, look up ahead there. Doesn't that look like wheel tracks?
0: It certainly does, Maud. Come on, let's prod up these horses.
4: Get up there, you!
0: Oh, hold it.
3: Chad, this... Well, this just can't be. It
0: can't be, but it is. Here we are in the middle of a level plain, 10 miles wide. The wheel tracks of the stagecoach come right up to this point. Suddenly stop. And there isn't a sign of a footprint or any mark to show what happened to the stagecoach or where it went.
4: I wish I'd have brought one of those pint bottles with me. This is nerve-wracking.
3: I just don't know what to say. Stagecoach got here and then... Well, it's impossible, Chad. It's like the earth had swallowed it up.
0: And still there isn't any sign of any human force having done it. Now, this is about the... Hello. Here come 2 riders. We'd better wave them down and ask them to pull off the road as they ride through. If there are any signs, their horses could trample them over. Hey, boys! Boys, hold it a minute, will you?
2: What's the matter? What do you want?
0: Well, would you mind cutting off the road to your right for about a mile? You see, we're checking some wheel tracks.
1: Hey, what do you mean, cut off the road? It's public, ain't it?
2: Well, maybe this long-legged maverick reckons it ain't. Maybe he thinks he took the road over.
0: Mister, I don't relish that kind of talk. And especially, I don't like being called a long-legged maverick.
1: Well, now, ain't that too bad. Cover him, Newt.
2: Right.
1: Now, are you going to get out of the road and start letting us through, or are we going to have to blast you?
0: I ask you politely and peaceably. But if you think you'd prefer it some other way, then that's up to you.
4: What's it, Chad? That other gun slick's thrown down on you, dead center.
0: I don't think he's got enough salt to squeeze the trigger.
2: Oh, you don't, huh? Well, you make just
0: one... Ma, Cherokee, slap his horse's flanks, quick!
3: Great. Dead in the morning, Chad. You shot his gun right out of his hand.
0: And now you, I think you'd better mount up and start riding.
1: Mister, you'll get yours yet. And don't ever forget it.
2: Come on, Dick.
1: You'll be hearing more about this. Believe me, you will. Mr. Chad Remington, get up. Come on.
4: Gosh, Chad, he knew who you are. Knew your name and everything.
0: Yeah, so I heard. And if you ask me, he's probably right warning us. Knowing who I am can only mean one thing. Our troubles finding that missing stagecoach and busting up this whole crooked scheme haven't even started.

0: And now, Frontier Town.
1: As I said earlier, I'm no detective. Never have been one, and after this experience, I never want to be one. When you come face to face with a set of facts to which there is absolutely no answer, my advice to you is the same advice I'd give to Cherokee. Go back to bed and sleep it off. But unfortunately, faced with the facts we were faced with, there was no bed to go back to. Right in the middle of nowhere, a stagecoach had arrived, stopped, and then without leaving a splinter or a footprint, simply vanished. Vanished into no place. And worst of it all was the fact that unless we found out how it had disappeared and why, Maud and Jim Jackson stood to lose the franchise the state had given them to operate their stagecoach line. Well, as those two gun slicks rode off, after giving us that somewhat cryptic warning, Maud, Cherokee, and I stood looking after them.
2: Dad, them two give me the goose pimples. I'm scared. I'm afraid now something might have happened to Jim.
1: Well, there's no sense in getting worked up over something that we don't even know about, Maud.
3: Of course, if I had a pint with me, we'd all be better off.
1: How? Will someone please tell me how a stagecoach could arrive right here, stop, and then disappear, leaving no trace behind it?
2: Well, maybe they pulled that old engine trick and dragged over the tracks they made after they stopped the stagecoach, Chad.
1: I thought of that too, Maud. But nobody dragged this over. You can see the little ridges in the sand that were blown in by the wind.
2: Mm-hmm.
1: They haven't been disturbed.
3: Well, I'm no oracle or sage, but I think the best thing we can do is get back on our horses and keep riding till we get to Baraka Springs.
2: But what about the coach?
1: We can keep looking for signs of it or something as we ride along. All right, come on.
3: Great jumping jellyfish! Oh!
2: What happened, Cherokee? What did you do?
3: Bagged my big toe into this thing. This, lying here on the ground.
2: Well, what in the world is that?
1: This is a funny one. A thing like this here right in the middle of a virtual desert. You know what this is?
3: Well, I'll be a prohibitionist. Well, that's a monkey wrench, Chad, isn't it?
2: Well, why all the fuss over a monkey wrench that someone lost?
1: Because the someone who dropped this monkey wrench, Maud, was the gun slick whose horse you slapped. He was right here when his horse bucked. And this monkey wrench must have fallen out of his jeans.
3: Well, I still don't get it.
1: I tell you, it's the answer to what happened to the stagecoach.
2: The answer to what happened to the stagecoach? Chad, have you been drinking?
1: Oh, no, Maud. Far from it. But if I had, I'd sure prescribe it for everybody else. Now, look. This is the only way the stagecoach could have been made to appear to vanish. Now, I'm guessing at a lot of this, but I'll bet you right now that it's right.
3: You'll bet that what's right?
1: Whoever stopped that stagecoach did it from behind. Using one lariat or two, they roped them over the horses and forced the driver to stop.
2: Now, Chad, you can't make a stagecoach disappear with lariats.
1: Now, listen to this. Since there are no footprints here, one of the men who stopped the coach climbed up the rope hand over hand.
3: Yes?
1: Then they tied up the driver and, using the ropes, dragged the stagecoach backwards after turning the team loose.
3: Dragged them backwards?
1: Dragged it carefully, right in its original tracks. Then, when they got it back, probably a mile or so from here, behind those rocks, they used this monkey wrench and some others, unfastened the nuts and bolts, and took the coach apart, piece by piece.
2: Piece by piece?
1: Well, that's the only thing that they could have done, Maud. Now that we've gotten this far, the only thing for us to do is to get on our horses and follow those two buzzards who just left here.
3: But why follow them?
1: Because it was one of them who dropped the monkey wrench. And if we're able to pick up their trail, I've got a hunch they can lead us right to Mr. Fanning or whoever it is who wants that stagecoach franchise. Come on.

0: Maud, are you all right? Can you keep up with this clip?
1: Don't worry about me. All I want is to overtake them two, get to Barranca Springs and see Jim.
2: Well, they can't be too far ahead. You can still see their trail up there leading into that grove of aspens. Just keep rolling.
0: Well, these aren't race horses, you know, Chad. These are livery stable horses. At the rate we're riding them, there won't be enough left of them.
1: Cherokee, are you all right?
0: I can't tell till I get a mirror. I have a feeling that shot came so close that hereafter I may be wearing a toupee. What in the world brought that on us, Chad?
2: I think those two mavericks found out we were trailing them. They've gotten into the protection of those aspens, and they're determined to get us.
1: We'd better get out of here.
2: No, no, hold it. We've got to get through to Barranca Springs.
1: Oh, but we can't, Chad. If we start riding through them trees, they'll probably bury us in there.
0: Let me remind you, counselor, of an old saying. Discretion is the better part of valor.
2: Now look, you and Maud go off to the right, up through that draw and down over that saddlebank. I'll stay here and cover you. If they show their heads trying to follow you, I've got them like clay pigeons.
1: But what's going to happen to you, Chad?
2: Now, you just worry about yourselves. If you get through and I'm lucky enough to join you, you meet me at the covered bridge that crosses Wolf Creek.
1: Now you look here, Chad. We're not going to run off.
2: Now that's enough, Maud. Now you and Cherokee get going. I'm going to throw just enough lead into those aspen trees to make them keep their heads down.
0: Ours not the reason why. Ours just to... what's the use? Come on, Maud. Let's get riding.

0: Well, I guess it was the luck of the Irish, the typical O'Bannon luck. But the half-baked plan I had worked, and we all met at the covered bridge at Wolf Creek. Hardly had we gotten into Barranca Springs and tied off our horses, than who should we see coming down the street but our two friends, Newt and Dix. And fortunately, they didn't see us.
1: Oh, look at them wall-eyed varmints, Chad.
2: See them? They're heading through that alley next to the saddle shop.
0: And down that alley had better lead to someplace. Someplace we want to find.
1: What's that, Chad? I don't see what you mean.
0: I mean if Fanning or someone else actually did hire those two thugs to make it seem that you violated your franchise, then whoever is down that alley is the man they're going to see. And he's the man we want to see, too.
2: But how are we going to find out who it is, Chad?
0: By the simple process of becoming a couple of sleuths. You know what a sleuth is, don't you?
2: Why, naturally. Sleuth is a two-toed animal that hangs from a tree.
0: Oh, no. Cherokee, in your case, the sleuth not only is going to have two toes, but two heads.
2: Well, thank you very much, Counselor. That's the nicest. Huh? Are you intimating that I'm a two-headed freak, such as they have in museums, pickle?
0: In that last word, you answered your own question, Cherokee. Maud, you go see if you can find your husband. Cherokee and I are taking off down that alley, and when we come back, if we do come back, I'm hoping to have your franchise signed, sealed, and delivered. I don't know about real detectives, but this Cowtown detective played a hunch, and played it right on the nose to win. Cherokee and I walked on eggs down that alley until we came face to face with a heavy barred door. A door which certainly was the end of any searching we were going to do. But what was behind that door, just outside our reach, was something we strained our ears to find out. While Cherokee bent a horseshoe nail into the form of a pick, I doubled up my lanky frame and did my best to get my ear to the keyhole.
3: Yell all you want. But there ain't no use in getting your back up at Newt and me, Fanning.
4: Yeah, that's the truth, Fanning. Dix and me did every last thing you told us to do.
5: Every last thing I told you to. Even to tangling with that tinhorn lawyer, Chad Remington.
3: But how did we know?
5: How do you two know anything? That's what I'd like to know. Huh. Letting those horses loose. That spoiled the whole idea.
4: Fanning, we did what we could with the horses. But I ain't seen a horse yet you can take apart with a monkey wrench and a screwdriver and make vanish like a stagecoach.
5: Yeah? Well, let me tell you both something. That franchise comes up for renewal tomorrow. And if you two smart Johns fixed it so that Jim Jackson's franchise is renewed, and I don't get it, not only ain't I paying you a red cent, but I'm personally going to beat your brains out with a... Who's that?
6: What?
7: Just cover the pair we met on the road, Cherokee. I'll take care of Mr. Fanning.
3: Fanning? That's that lawyer for...
5: Shut up! How'd you get that door open?
2: I used to be a hotel detective. Say, that's very amusing. I mean, the idea
7: that's
2: of being...
7: That's enough, Cherokee. Fanning, we heard enough outside that door to put you and these two buzzards you hired behind bars for quite a spell.
5: You break into my office like a sneak thief and you threaten me with jail?
0: Mr. Fanning, I bow to your superior powers of description. But you're going to jail if I have to gun whip you from here to the nearest marshal's office. Or I'd keep watching
5: them. Dix, now! Now's your chance!
8: Nice going, Cherokee.
2: Dix! Come on! Don't stand there!
8: All right, Cherokee, now I'll see if my aim is as good.
2: Well, Counselor, maybe you called me two-headed. But I'm standing here open-mouthed in admiration calling you two-fisted. Yes, sir, you certainly locked the stable door on Mr. Ten Horse Fanning. And I think the federal gentleman will keep the door locked for the next half century to come.

0: Jim. After all, Chad did to catch Fanning and save us our franchise. I think in addition to his fee, we ought to give him a partnership in the business.
1: Well, I appreciate the offer, Maud, but I'm afraid it won't work. You see, Cherokee certainly did as much as I did, and, well, there's not enough business for four partners.
2: Well, that's much different from insulting me and saying I have two heads.
3: And what's wrong with two heads, Cherokee? They say that two heads are better than one.
2: Why, so they do. Yes, indeed. Yes, indeed.
0: And what's more, Cherokee, with two heads, you'd never have to get ahead of yourself.
2: Say, maybe having two heads would be a distinct advantage.
1: Maybe. Why, for a man with your affinity for sour mash whiskey, think of the help it would be to have two mouths.
2: Now that, Counselor, does it. I refuse to have two heads. Because if I fed both of these mouths drinking liquor, then I'd have two heads to worry about the morning after.

Frontier Town, starring Reed Hadley and featuring Wade Crosby, is a Bruce Ells production. Story and direction by Paul Franklin. Music written and played by Ivan Dittmar. Be sure to be with us again same time next week for another fine action-adventure story with your favorite young Western star, Reed Hadley. And now this is Bill Forman telling you that Frontier Town comes to you from Hollywood.

0: Will you have a polo, dear Liza? Dear Liza, will you have a polo, dear Liza? Polo.
1: How very kind of you, dear Henry. I most certainly will. I'll have three or four or maybe more.
0: But you take the old tube.
1: Because they happen to be my tube of polo, dear Henry. Have one. Mm.
2: Then how much is that vase?
3: It's 1,000 years old and worth £10,000.
2: Ha ha! 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Of course you can't stick flowers in it. But you can't chew a vase.
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0: This is Ralph Richardson. From time to time, I'm inviting some of my friends from the theater to join me as my guests in this program. And today, I'm very happy to welcome an actor whose recent work on the stage, and particularly on the screen, has made him one of the best known and best loved of our stars. I refer to Alec Guinness. He has chosen to appear in a role created by the late H.G. Wells, a part which, in my opinion, might very well have been created for Alec himself. But here, then, is Alec Guinness, both as your storyteller and as Fotheringay in H.G. Wells' The Man Who Could Work Miracles.
1: Admit this is a most unusual story. In some ways, perhaps you'll find it rather hard to believe, but I can only retell it to you as the author told it to me, and I can hardly suppose that he would have made the whole thing up in his head, he being one of my parishioners at the time. The hero of the story, I think we shall have to call him our hero, was a clerk at Gomshott's, the drapery store. And his name was George McWhirter Fotheringay, not the sort of name I personally should have associated with a gift such as he possessed. I remember the fellow perfectly well. He was greatly addicted to assertive argument. And it all began with an argument in the bar of our local hostelry, the Long Dragon.
2: Thanks, I don't mind if I do.
3: Same again, Miss Maybridge, and half a pint of wallop for our new friend here.
4: Oh, ta.
3: Oh, then, where was I?
4: Well, you were talking about miracles.
3: Oh, that's right. Now, look here, Mr. Beamish. Before we go any further, let's clearly understand what a miracle is. The way I look at it, a miracle is something contrary-wise to the course of nature, done by the power of will. If you like, something that couldn't happen without being especially will.
2: Oh, so you say.
3: Well, isn't it? What do you say, sir? Am I right? A miracle is something contrary-wise to the course of nature, done by the power of will.
4: Well, yes, I suppose it is.
3: No, you can't deny that, Mr. Beamish.
2: Well, no, not so far as it goes.
3: Very well. Now, let's take a common instance. What we have here, swinging from the ceiling, a paraffin lamp, or perhaps I should say a kerosene lamp.
2: Right.
3: Or either way, we can agree to call it an oil lamp. Is that right?
4: Yes, that's right, yes.
3: Well, now, let me show you what I mean by a miracle. That oil lamp, in the course of nature, couldn't turn upside down and keep on burning, could it?
2: Oh, you say it couldn't.
3: Well, could it? Never mind what I say. What do you say?
2: No, it couldn't.
3: Of course it couldn't. If the lamp turned upside down, it would go out in the course of nature. Any oil lamp would. Very well, then. Here comes someone, as it might be me, and stands, as it might be here, and says to that lamp, as I might do, collecting all my willpower, lamp, turn upside down in mid-air, without breaking, and go on burning steady.
5: Oh, what happened to you guys, Dan? Here, upside down, here, mid-air.
2: Look out, is this going to fall? Oh, no.
3: I can't keep it up, my willpower, any longer.
6: Oh, George Fotheringay, you ought to be ashamed. Oh, what do you think you're playing at, coming in here and playing tricks like that? This is a respectable house, and we don't want anything like that in it. Conjuring tricks.
2: Yeah, you silly fool. Might have set the old place alight.
1: Everyone accused Fotheringay of a silly trick and blamed him for causing a disturbance. They said it was nothing to be proud of, and despite his perplexity, he was rather inclined to agree with them. In fact, he was virtually asked to leave the premises, which he did. As he went home, he nervously watched the street lamps as he passed them, and it was only when he found himself sitting in his little bedroom in Church Row that he was able to grapple seriously with his memories of the occurrence. What on earth happened? I didn't want the confounded lamp upset. I'd have been burnt myself. But wait a minute. Perhaps I did want it to turn upside down. After all, I told it to do so. Perhaps just then, when I said it, I did will it to turn upside down without realizing. After all, while it hung there, upside down in midair, still burning with a flame pointing downwards, I felt somehow that it depended on me to keep it there without falling. Perhaps it was my willpower that did it after all. Well, I wonder if I can do it again. That candle on the dressing table. I wonder. Candle, rise up in the air.
7: Oh! Good Lord, it did happen. Rose right up in the air and hung there. Till I got scared and stopped concentrating. Where are the matches? Where the devil did I put them? Oh, wait a minute. If I can work miracles, let there be a match in my hand. But there is a match in my hand. Where's the box? Where did I put it? Oh, never mind. Match? Be lit. But this is fantastic. Let me be in bed. Not with my clothes on. I mean in bed undressed. I mean in my pajamas. That's better. With a hot water bottle. Let me be fast asleep.

0: Fotheringay awoke at his usual hour and was pensive all through breakfast time, wondering whether his overnight experience might not have been a particularly vivid dream. At length, just to make sure, he turned again to cautious experiments. For instance, in addition to the two boiled eggs that his landlady served him, he also indulged in a delicious goose egg, laid, boiled, and served by his own volition. At last he hurried off to work at Gomshott's, the draper's, where he was employed as a clerk in the counting house.
1: Here he is. Morning, Fotheringay.
0: Morning, Jackson.
1: Yeah, you were in rather good form last night of the Long Dragon.
0: How do you mean?
1: Rather chucking your weight about.
0: I don't know what you're talking about.
1: Robinson here was in there just after they threw you out.
0: Threw me out? Nobody threw me out of anywhere.
1: Maisie says you were drunk. Yeah. Started to smash the place up for them. Quite a scene.
0: Nothing of the sort. I left early, perfectly sober.
1: Go on. You were drunk. That's why they had to throw you out.
0: I tell you, they didn't throw me out. I left.
1: At 9 o'clock? Never left that early before.
0: Well, I did last night, anyhow. I was tired.
1: Of course, after you'd had to pay for the lamp, I dare say you were just about cleaned out. Well, you shouldn't go smashing places up like that. You'd get run in one of these days.
0: I didn't smash any place up. I didn't throw a lamp at anyone's head. I wasn't throwing out of anywhere, and I wasn't drunk. A lamp fell and got broken. People seem to think it was my fault. I offered to pay for it.
1: When you hadn't even touched it. You must have been drunk. I'll have to tell the boss about you. Oh, Mr. Gomshott.
0: Don't be a fool. Shut up.
1: Well, he's probably heard already. Anyhow, he soon will.
0: Jackson, if you tell him...
1: Oh, Mr. Gomshott. Did you hear the story about Fotheringay last night in the Long Dragon?
2: No, what happened?
0: Jackson, you're drunk. You're drunk as a lord.
1: Yeah, what happened? Why, old George here. Good old George. He was so drunk last night at the Long Dragon. So drunk that he picks up the lamp just like this and he threw it like that at poor old Maisie.
2: Fotheringay, for heaven's sake, what's come over him? He's intoxicated. Get him out of here, for goodness sake, by the back door, before any of the customers see him.
1: Oh, we won't come tomorrow.
2: Oh, get him out of here and shove his head under the pump.
0: Yes, sir. He seemed all right a minute before. It just seemed to come over him all of a sudden.
2: Bless my soul. At 10 o'clock in the morning.
0: There seemed no doubt about it. Fotheringay had a most unusual gift. The more he thought about it, the more remarkable it seemed to him. He could hardly keep his mind on his work all day, but it really didn't matter in the least, because he could make up for the time lost any moment he chose to do so. It was evident that he must be very careful. But the more he thought about it, the better his gift appeared. It could obviously be used to his own advantage, provided he kept the secret to himself.
2: Fotheringay, would you mind helping Mr. Robinson in the shop?
0: Oh, certainly, sir.
2: Ah, you've already got through those accounts, I see. Yes, very good work, Fotheringay. Very good work.
0: Oh, thank you, sir.
3: Really, I don't know which to have. And you're not helping in the least.
4: The blue would make up very nicely, madam.
3: The blue? Oh, don't be ridiculous. I wouldn't dream of being seen in the blue. Wouldn't dream of it. Even the brown is better than the blue. I don't like the stripes. Have you nothing else at all?
4: Only the 14 that I've shown you, madam.
3: 14? Oh, don't be impertinent. I don't like any of them. Well, young man, don't you stand there as well. Show me some bombazines.
0: Are you sure none of these to your fancy, madam? The latest shades, I assure you.
3: Of course they're not to my fancy. Take them away.
0: I should like you to take the blue, madam.
3: The blue. Oh, but of course I've set my heart on it.
4: But you just...
0: Madam will have the blue, Mr. Robinson.
3: Well, of course. How perfectly charming. I love blue. How did you know? 10 and 6 a yard, you said?
0: That's correct, madam. Shall we say 20 yards?
4: 20 yards? But That's the whole roll.
0: But of course, Modern will take the whole roll.
3: Oh, you naughty man. I'll have to give you a check.
0: A man who could work miracles was obviously in a very advantageous position for self-advancement. But like everything else, the exercise of that gift called for a certain amount of practice. It called for caution and watchfulness. And it was in order to rehearse a few miracles in private that took George Fotheringay out that night down the quiet lane behind the gasworks. Now, what was that miracle that Moses did? Turned a stick into a snake. Well, that won't do. Not in the dark. Might get bitten. What was it that happened to that stick in Tannhauser? Turned into a rose bush. The dry wood blossomed. All right, that can't do any harm. Walking stick, blossom. Very nice. Beautiful scent. Well, rose bush, go back. Oh, it's gone.
1: Oh!
0: Oh, dear. It must have gone back there. Sounds as if someone's been...
1: Who do you think you're throwing brambles at, you fool? You might have blinded me. What do you mean by it? Assaulting an officer of the law?
0: Well, I'm very sorry. The fact is that I...
1: Oh, it's you, is it? Young fellow, what was causing trouble last night to the Long Dragon? Gent, what broke the lamp?
0: Well, I really didn't mean to...
1: Throwing brambles at a policeman on duty is an offence punishable at law. I'll be troubling you for your name and address, young man.
0: I'll go to Hades. Oh, dear me. It really is a very powerful gift. I didn't mean the poor man any harm. I wonder what Hades is like.
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6: The accent is on excitement with a different flair tomorrow evening here on NBC with a pair of unique adventure dramas. One is Six Shooter, and James Stewart stars in it as a soft-spoken but deadly Westerner who battles on the side of law and order in a realistic setting from the frontier days. The other is Jason and the Golden Fleece, and the scene is the New Orleans waterfront. McDonald Carey stars in this intriguing series as a seafaring adventurer looking for the unusual anywhere from the waterfront to the high seas. Hear them both tomorrow evening on NBC.
5: We now continue Theatre Royal with your host, Sir Ralph Richardson.
0: George Fotheringay performed no more miracles that night, nor did he trouble to see what had become of his flowering walking stick. He returned to the town, scared and very quiet, and retired unobtrusively to bed. And at breakfast the following morning, he could scarcely look his landlady in the eye.
7: Warm weather we're having for the time of year.
3: Oh, yes, yes, indeed we are. The milkman was telling me this morning that as he came up the lane, behind the gasworks it was, he found a rose bush growing by the roadside in full bloom in the middle of November. He said he just couldn't believe his eyes. He was sure it wasn't there yesterday evening. Of course, I told him, rose bushes don't just grow up overnight, do they?
0: No, that's very true. Well, that reminds me, I must get a new walking stick.
3: A new walking stick? Well, have you lost your old one? Or has it been stolen, more likely? Crime. I don't know what this town's coming to. Now, poor Mr. Winch.
0: Mr. Winch?
3: Mr. Winch, the policeman, as used to be.
0: Why, has anything happened to him?
3: Vanished. Vanished into thin air. The dragon in the river for his body this morning. Poor Mr. Winch.
0: Well, I don't think they'll find him in the river, you know.
3: Well, something's happened to him anyhow. Just vanished in the course of his duty, the milkman says. Like it was off the face of the earth.
0: Yes, I suppose it is, really.
3: Oh, criminals, murderers. I'd make it hot for him if I had my way.
0: Oh, I suppose they must have made it hot for poor Mr. Winch.
3: Oh, well, if you do need any more to eat, just ring and ask me, Mr. Fotheringay, and this time...
0: Yes, Mrs. Glue, thank you.
7: Oh, dear. Didn't have to be Hades after all. As long as it was far enough. PC Winch, come back out of Hades and go to San Francisco. And here's a new suit of clothes for you, in case your uniform got scorched. And after what had happened to Police Constable Winch, I'm glad to say that Fotheringay performed no further miracles all that week. Though I should have been happy to have numbered him among my own flock, George Fotheringay was a nonconformist. He was a regular chapel-goer, and the following Sunday evening found him in chapel as usual. It was there that he heard a sermon which made a profound impression on him. It was delivered by Mr. Maydig, the lay preacher.
8: What shall it profit a man if he gain the whole world and lose his own soul? It's not lawful for us to take upon ourselves those acts which are not in man's normal power to effect. And whoso makes his bargain with Mephistopheles, that good may accrue from it to himself, shall find in the fullness of time that the price must be paid in full. Therefore I say unto you, my brethren...
7: The tenor of that sermon threw an entirely new light on the gifts which Fotheringay had developed, and he decided to consult Mr. Maydig immediately after the service. It was in Mr. Maydig's study that he finally unburdened himself. I can only say that I didn't make such a pact with anybody. This ability to perform miracles, it just happened. I found I could perform them.
8: Well, of course, in a way.
7: You don't believe, I suppose, that some common sort of person like myself, as it might be sitting here now, might have some sort of... twist inside him that made him able to do things just by willpower.
8: It's possible. Something of the sort perhaps is possible.
7: If I might make free with something here, I think I might show you by a sort of experiment. Well, take that tobacco jar on the table, for instance. What I want to know is whether what I'm going to do with it is a miracle or not. Just half a minute, Mr. Maydig, please. Tobacco jar, be a bowl of violets.
9: Good heavens, it is a bowl of violets. Yes, violets in November. How did you do that?
7: Oh, I just told it. There you are. That's what I mean. Is that a miracle? Or is it black art? Or what is it? And what do you think's the matter with me? I can't help it.
9: Quite extraordinary.
7: This day last week, I no more knew that I could do it than you did. It came over me all of a sudden. It's something odd about my will, I suppose. But that's as far as I can see.
9: Is that the only thing? Or can you do other things as well?
7: Oh, Lord, just do anything. Here, violets, change into a bowl of fish. No, not that sort of fish. Change into a glass bowl full of water with goldfish swimming in it.
9: It's astonishing. It's incredible. Your eyes are the most extraordinary... No.
7: I could change it into anything, just anything. Here, be a pigeon, will you? You see? Anything. A bowl of flowers, if I wanted. But your pipe's empty. Be a tobacco jar again.
0: While Mr. Maydig gingerly picked up the jar and refilled his pipe, George Fotheringay told him the whole story, beginning with the affair of the lamp in the Long Dragon and complicated by persistent allusions to the missing police constable Winch. As he went on, the transient pride Mr. Maydig's consternation had caused passed away. He became a simple man in search of advice. And as he listened, Mr. Maydig's demeanor also changed.
8: Possible, it's credible. It's amazing, of course, but it reconciles a number of difficulties. The power to work miracles is a gift, a peculiar quality like genius or second sight. Hitherto it has come very rarely and to exceptional people. But in this case, I've always wondered at the miracles of Mohammed and at Yogi's miracles and the miracles of Madame Blavatsky. But of course, yes, it's simply a gift.
7: Well, it's PC Winch that worries me most.
8: Winch will have to wait. This is the most important moment. We really must test your powers to the full.
7: Well, name anything that you want me to do.
8: It requires careful thought, a very careful thought. We mustn't allow ourselves to rush into anything. You'll stay for supper, of course.
7: Well, that's very kind of you, I'm sure.
8: In the dining room. Oh, dear, though. Mrs. Minchin said there was nothing very much left over. Are you hungry?
7: Well, in a way, but don't you think I might, if it isn't a liberty, I'd be delighted if you would...
8: But of course, my dear Fotheringay, I didn't think it would really be a pleasure if you really could.
7: Oh, certainly. What would you like?
8: A dozen oysters, Colchesters, sole bonfam, roast pheasant, asparagus tips, game chips, crepe Suzette, and a bottle of Chambertin 84 at room temperature.
7: All that appear on the table, please, as required. And I'll have a Welsh rabbit and a pint of stout for myself.
0: They sat long over their supper, talking of all the miracles that they would presently perform. What those proposals were, in all their infinite variety, would probably take too long to recite, even if I happened to know them all. Suffice it that they were designed, as I can well believe they were, in a spirit of infinite benevolence, the sort of benevolence that is occasionally termed post-prandial.
7: There's only one thing that worries me. What are we going to do about poor old P.C. Winch?
8: Winch will have to wait. There's a great deal more to be attended to first.
7: Well, anything you say. Some more burgundy.
8: Thank you.
7: More burgundy. The same.
8: Your health. I've been very much concerned of late by the increase in the number of cases of drunkenness in the district. The man in the street, I notice, is apt to drink, not wisely, but too well. Could you do something about it?
7: Of course. Present company accepted. No more drinking in this town of intoxicating liquors.
8: Thank you. That, I feel sure, will be in the public interest. Perhaps you'd also better turn all the beer in the public houses into water, just to be on the safe side.
7: Well, I like beer.
8: If you please, Mr. Fotheringay.
7: Oh, very well. All the beer in the town turned to water.
8: Aren't you perhaps forgetting something?
7: Well, oh, and all the stout as well.
8: Thank you. And now, if you'll come round the town with me, I really think there should be much we can usefully do.
0: The small hours found them in the market square under the still moon in a sort of ecstasy of thaumaturgy. They had replanned the railway, improved the roads, put a bell tower on the town hall more in accordance with its dignity, drained Flinders Swamp, and even, I'm happy to say, cured me of a wart from which I had been suffering for some time. They were just going on to see what could be done about the injured pier at Southbridge when it struck 3 o'clock on the new bell tower.
7: 3 o'clock? Oh, good Lord, I must be getting back. I've got to be up at work at 8 o'clock.
8: But we're only just beginning. Think of all the good we're doing. In any case, there's no hurry. Remember Joshua.
7: Joshua?
8: Stop the moon in its course. Arrest time.
7: Oh, that's a bit tall, isn't it?
8: Why not? Of course, the moon won't stop. You'll have to stop the rotation of the earth, which will put a stop to time. Just till we finish what we're doing.
7: But will it be all right?
8: Of course it will. And just think how much better everything will be in the morning.
7: Well, if you say so. World, just stop rotating.

0: cold here. I thought something would go wrong. Maydig. Maydig, where are you? There's been an earthquake or something terrible. Maydig. Maydig.
1: Perhaps I should explain what had happened. There hadn't been an earthquake in the ordinary sense of the word, but as the earth rotates so fast that the surface is traveling anything up to 1,000 miles an hour, when George Fotheringay stopped it like that, everything on the earth's surface was jerked forward more violently than if it had been fired from a cannon. Every human being, every house, every tree, all the world as we know it, had been destroyed. Luckily, with the sole exception of George Fotheringay. Well, there was only one thing for him to do.
2: Dear, I wish I'd never started all this. Well, I'll see what I can do.
0: World, let me be back before ever the miracles began. Let everything be just as it was before the lamp turned upside down. Back in the Long Dragon, last Tuesday night.
3: Then, here comes someone, as it might be me, and stands, as it might be here, and says to the lamp, as I might do, collecting all my willpower, lamp, turn upside down in mid-air without breaking and go on burning steady.
1: And precisely nothing happened. Well, as I said, it's a rather improbable story. But I can't think the author can have been pulling my leg out of respect for my cloth. After all, he was one of my parishioners.
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7: And White Rain.
6: White Rain, the safer, milder shampoo, because it contains no sulfated detergent. And here he is, the one, the only...
7: with a chance for each of our couples to win $2,000. And if they're lucky, maybe somebody will leave here tonight with $10,000. They may win it, but they

0: Well, here I am again with a chance for each of our couples to win $2,000. And if they're lucky, maybe somebody will leave here tonight with $10,000. They may win it, but they'll be lucky if they leave here with it. Now, if any of our couples say the secret word, the duck will float down here and we'll pay him $100. This is the word right here. Okay, duck, on your way. All right, George, who's first for prom?
1: Groucho, Miss Grace Quinn and Mr. Paul Lindemann are standing by to talk to you. So, folks, would you come in, please, and meet Groucho Marx.
0: Welcome to You Bet Your Life. Say the secret word, and you each get an extra $50. It's a common word, something you always have with you. You selected facts about no-no. Paul Lindemann and Grace Quinn, eh?
2: Lindemann.
0: You can come out from behind that ambush now. I don't know who you're hiding from, but you're successful now. Now, Grace, did you come to the show tonight with a boyfriend?
3: No.
0: You didn't, eh? You mean you're here all alone?
3: My mother's with me.
0: This is your mother? Where are you from, Grace?
3: Brooklyn, New York.
0: Brooklyn, eh?
3: I lived in Miami for a while. We moved down there when I was about 6, and I lived in Havana, Cuba. And I went back to New York. I lived in Chicago. I stayed there for a while, in San Francisco and Las Vegas, and now I'm in Los Angeles.
0: Well,
3: I get around.
0: Are you on the lam? You sure do get around. I'll get around to you in a minute, please. Mother or no mother. Where's your mother?
3: She's out in the audience.
0: Out there? Would you like to go to a movie with Mr. Lindemann? Someplace in Australia?
3: Where's
0: your wife? Mr. Lindemann, I'm only kidding you. Actually, I think you have a very nice-looking face.
2: Thank you.
0: However, since I've never seen your face, this is pure conjecture on my part. How is it you got all your hair on the lower half of your face? None up above on the roof. You know, if you stood on your head, you'd look exactly like John L. Lewis.
2: Shall I show you this?
0: What?
2: Shall I show you?
0: Show me what?
2: Stand on my head.
0: You stand on your head? You look like a field of waving corn down there. These contestants, they'll do anything. I don't mean this one. Say, that was a pretty good trick, Paul. How old are you?
2: I'm 70 years old.
0: 70 years
2: old? That's right.
0: Most people that age are lucky to be standing on their feet. You have a lot of energy for a man of your age. What do you attribute it to?
2: Oh, Groucho, it's good food. Take a hot bath every morning.
0: Do you stand on your head in the shower?
2: No.
0: Now, where do you do this?
2: In the room. You want me to show you?
0: What about this? I think he's a spy from CBS.
3: I'm sorry.
0: You know what she said? That's the end of Elvis Presley. do you always carry that paraphernalia around with you?
2: No, only on U.S. shows.
0: I see. Oh, you go on U.S.O. shows,
2: right?
0: Standing on your head?
2: That's
0: huh?
2: right.
0: Where are you from?
2: I'm from Pennsylvania.
0: Really? Is that so? Well, whereabouts in Pennsylvania are you?
2: Well, near Egypt.
0: You see, I shouldn't have asked him to stand on your head. You lived in a town called Egypt in Pennsylvania, is that right?
2: I was born near Egypt.
0: Have you had a job, Paul?
2: Yes. I'm employed at the United States Naval Air Station Miramar.
0: Grace, are you employed?
3: Yes, I'm a model.
0: You're a model? Mm-hmm. I assume you've got an eye peeled for a man, Grace?
3: Well...
0: And the other eye peeled for another man? What kind of a man would you like to marry?
3: Well, I like...
0: Somebody like me?
3: I like a...
0: What about... You don't like my type, huh?
3: You're just darling, but I like Italians. I like them
0: You
3: tall.
0: Like Italians? My brother Chico is an Italian.

0: And this Harpo, he doesn't talk at all. Would you? Now, you say this, this ideal man of yours, he must be Italian. Why is that, dear Grace?
1: Just like Italians.
0: You like him smooth and suave, huh? Yeah, it's true. Italians are like that. Rudolph Valentino was Italian. Still, on the other hand, so is Durante. Now, this is just pure speculation on your part, Grace. Have you ever known anybody who married an Italian?
1: Well, my aunt married a few of them. She says they're okay.
0: Foolish to argue with an expert like that, huh? Paul, I better get back to you. Now, don't stand on your head now, right?
2: All right.
0: Just hold it for a while, huh? You say you're 70 years old. You're a very youthful 70, Paul. I thought you were around 50. Do you have any plans for the future?
2: I would like to be on TV, Groucho.
0: Now, what do you think this is, a bowling alley?
2: I mean, TV shows for a living. This is Entertainment Tonight.
0: What do you have in mind for television? Do you have some kind of an act prepared?
2: Like I do on USO work, acrobatic and monologue.
0: Well, could you do a little for us here?
2: Upside down?
0: Well, now, what do you do while you're upside down?
3: Professor Groucho?
0: Yes?
3: Professor Fetterman?
0: Yes?
3: My partner here, and citizens of the world.
0: Arise. Well, that's very good, Paul, huh? Wonderful act, and I predict you'll be a sensation on radio.
2: Thank you.
0: Television, too. Well, I'd like to go on talking to you, especially you, Grace. But you're not interested in me, and I can take a hint. But I'm sure you're both interested in winning some money, aren't you? So let's play You Bet Your Life. Just as soon as George Fenneman takes 30 seconds for a gentle white rain.
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0: You understand how to play the game, Grace? 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
0: Hmm. 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Oh, you know, we want one answer between you on these questions. All right, you selected facts about the 48 states. 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If you get 4 in a row right, you win $1,000. Ready? In what state will you find Plymouth Rock?
1: Massachusetts.
0: Massachusetts, that's right.
5: One right, 3 more right, and you'll have $1,000.
0: All right. 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T-U-S-K-E-G-E-E.
1: Alabama.
0: Alabama, that's right.
5: You're
0: Alabama.
5: Halfway to $1,000.
0: What state is nicknamed the Buckeye State?
1: Ohio.
0: Ohio is correct.
5: One more and you'll have $1,000.
0: Are you going to give him a big kiss if you win this money, Grace? I mean, if you can find... Okay. In what state do you find Harper's Ferry, the site of the Arsenal seized by John Brown?
1: Virginia. Virginia?
0: No, I'm sorry. You were flirting with it. It's West Virginia.
5: Well, you have one wrong.
0: All right, now,
5: don't get another one wrong in a row or you're out of the game.
0: Off what state do you find Storm-Tossed Cape Hatteras?
2: No, North Carolina. No, it's up in the North Pacific. Maine.
1: You say it this time, I'm afraid.
2: I say Maine.
0: No, you're a long ways off. It's North Carolina.
5: Well, you got... Two wrong in a row.
0: You missed 2 in a row, so you're... we don't want you to go away broke. Now, just a moment. I'm going to ask you one more question for $100. What state has the same name as the Mississippi River?
2: Mississippi.
0: New Jersey is right. Sorry you didn't win more, but thanks anyway for coming out here tonight. I'm sorry. You had a good chance. You had 3 of them all won.
4: we're going to depart from our regular show and take you on a tour of the world-famous art gallery, the Louvre, in Paris.
6: What's the matter with you, Harpo? That's one of the most beautiful ladies in the whole world. The hair? What's the matter with the hair? The hair seems like a mop? Why? She don't got a creamy prom? What's so special about it?

0: farmers will look like cream. She's a whip. Farmers are really creamy permanent. And a creamy promise is to last longer than any other home permanent. Oh, look at the hair. She's a softer like a silk. And look at the way that she's a bouncer back every time. Hey, lady, wouldn't you like your wave behavior like this?
1: Get yourself a creamy prom.
2: That's a very good cartoon. You know those fellas look almost human? All right, George, who's next for prom?
3: Well, gotcha, Mr. Bill LaFollette and Mrs. Hilda Grenier are waiting to talk to you.
2: They are, eh?
3: Would you come in, folks, and meet Groucho Marx?
2: How do you know I want him in here? Welcome to You Bet Your Life. Say the secret word, and you each get an extra $50. It's a common word, something you see every day. Bill LaFollette, you were a senator, weren't you? Were you related to Senator LaFollette or LaFollette?
4: Senator LaFollette, Groucho, in Wisconsin, was about a fourth cousin of mine.
2: Oh. You're a fine, upstanding fellow, and you keep upstanding for a few minutes while I get acquainted with this kid over here. Hilda Grenier, eh?
5: Yes.
2: You're a very attractive girl. Where are you from, Hilda?
5: Well, from the county of Kent, in England.
2: Kent, that's where they make hairbrushes, isn't it?
5: No, that's the man who makes them.
2: Oh, is that the man?
5: Yeah.
2: Kent,
5: huh?
2: Well, where is Kent?
5: In the south of England.
2: What do you do to keep busy, Hilda?
5: Well, I'm a technical consultant in the movies.
2: Oh, really, eh?
5: Yes.
2: You mean you're an expert on popcorn machines? I'm glad I finally got a chance to meet somebody like you, Hilda. Why can't we get more butter on our popcorn?
5: I'd
2: like an honest answer.
5: I don't know anything about popcorn.
2: Oh, you don't? Well, I do. And they only put half as much butter on as they did before television.
5: The only thing I've done with it is thread it for Christmas trees.
2: What is your job with the movies?
5: Well, it is advising on... Is it historical pictures? Oh,
2: Elizabeth the Queen?
5: Elizabeth the Queen and Young Bess.
2: Young
5: Becky
2: Bess?
5: Sharp.
2: What sort of background do you have that qualifies you as an expert in these matters?
5: Well, I was a royal dresser.
2: A royal dresser?
5: Yes.
2: What do you mean? You were a piece of furniture?
5: No, not exactly, but that's what lots of people think it is.
2: Well, who specifically did you dress, Hilda? And don't tell me it was Henry VIII.
5: No, it wasn't Henry VIII. It was Charlotte of Prussia, the ex-Kaiser's sister, first.
2: Charlotte, eh?
5: Yes.
2: That was a ruse, wasn't it?
5: No,
2: she wasn't. Charlotte ruse?
5: She wasn't a ruse.
2: No.
5: She was Prussian.
2: Oh. Well, was she Prussian?
5: And then later, I went to Queen Mary of Great Britain.
2: You did, eh?
5: Yes.
2: Were you sent there by royal command?
5: I was commanded there, yes.
2: You were Queen Mary's dresser, eh?
5: Yes. It's the executive head of the great wardrobe.
2: Mm-hmm. Could you tell us a little about life in the castle? What went on in the private lives of the king and the queen?
5: I could tell you this, that they were quite a wonderful couple.
2: Well, I'm sure they were.
5: He was a sailor, you know.
2: He wasn't home at all? He was at sea all the time?
5: He was home, but we went to sea.
2: You went to sea what?
5: Yes. Well, we went on battleships and things like that, traveled that way.
2: I thought you went shopping or something. Well, what you've told us is very interesting, Hilda. You haven't told us much. You haven't told us the real lowdown that I was expecting.
5: Well, I couldn't do that, Groucho.
2: Well, can't you give us the inside secret stuff
5: about... I'm writing my own memoirs.
2: You're writing your own memoirs.
5: But, you know, that'll be quite impossible to be published.
2: You mean they're never going to be
5: published? All the people involved... Oh, yes, when they're dead.
2: No.
5: After I'm dead, too.
2: Well, I can't wait that long. Matter of fact, my memoirs will be published after I'm gone, too. I'd like to take them along, my memoirs, but they're even too hot for where I'm going. You are Bill LaFollette, and you say you ran for Senate in Wisconsin?
4: No, not quite.
2: No. Well, what did you do? Where are you from? Who are you?
4: Groucho, my home is originally in Crawfordsville, Indiana.
2: Oh.
4: You might have read the book Ben-Hur.
2: Mm-hmm. Yes, I know.
4: Crawfordsville is the home of the author of my
2: I read birth. Both of the books, Ben-Him and Ben-Hur.
4: Which one did you enjoy the most?
2: I like Ben-Hur the best. Now, do you have a job, Bill?
4: Yes, I'm a clerk in the San Diego post office.
2: Well, I imagine you have my picture posted in a prominent place on your wall, don't you?
4: Yes,
2: Now, you know, I have an agreement with the government that I must get top billing over all those other crooks they have. What do you do for the post office?
4: I work on the window, weigh up their packages, take in their registered mail, take in their notices that they have when they come in to pick up packages.
2: Do you ever open the letters and take out the money?
4: No.
2: Does anything amusing ever happen around the good old post office?
4: Oh, yes, we have a lot of humorous things.
2: A lot of fun?
4: Yes, uh-huh. We all go out in the lobby every once in a while and laugh at the...
2: customers?
4: Pictures. And the this posted, the wanted men, you know, where you said your picture was. We've got and laugh at those pictures a lot of times.
2: I get more laughs in the post office than I do here. Well, give us for example...
4: Well, there was a coincidence just a couple of days ago, Groucho. I had a package that was addressed to Davis, California, in the northern part of the state. And the very next customer that I waited on, in checking to see if the return address was on the package, the very next customer was Mr. Davis. Mm-hmm. Had one package going to Davis, California. The next package, the center of the package, was Mr. Davis. Another one I might mention is I...
2: Well, that's all... That's... Yep. You mean that's all over? That's the whole thing?
4: You didn't like to try this
2: well,
4: one here.
2: Have you told this to Mr. Davis?
4: Yes, I told him, uh-huh.
2: And did he laugh at
4: this? Yes, he did. Yeah, he was more polite than you.
2: Well, I can understand that. Well, tell us another hot one, huh?
4: All right.
2: That was pretty racy, that one. I don't know if we can get away with that.
4: Let's see if I can get a smile out of you on this one, Groucho. I had a letter in the back end of the post office. The sender of the letter had put the name...
2: This is Mr. Davis again?
4: No. This was Mrs. S.
2: No.
4: And instead of having the street address on the letter, the telephone number was there. San Diego, California, the telephone number. Mm-hmm. And I went to the telephone book and checked the name against the telephone number, wrote the correct address on the letter, and it was delivered the next day. But in trying to distribute the letter to the correct carrier, by going by the telephone number couldn't help us too much. So we had to have a street address.
2: How do you like it so far, Hilda? No wonder those mailmen are always out in the snow and sleet and dead of night. They'll do anything to get away from those jokes around the post office. As a matter of fact, Bill, that was pretty cute. The one you just told me I liked, but I suggest that when you have another one like that, put it in the dead letter office. Now, Bill, I know in a job like yours down at the post office, they're always trading jokes, and I'm always looking for new material. You know? Could you let us in on the latest hot stuff that's making the rounds of your stamp window?
4: Well, if I could, Groucho, I'd like to lay a riddle in your lap.
2: Well, will you remove it at the finish?
4: What is the difference between a B and a bank?
2: A bank and a B. A bank and B and a bank. Well, let me think now. A bank and a B. Okay, I give up. I'm always overdrawn anyway, eh? What's the difference between a bank and a B?
4: Well, a bank takes in notes and a piano gives out notes.
2: Piano? You didn't say anything about a piano. You said a B.
4: I know. There's where you got stung.
2: A piano, huh? A piano. Well, that's a stein way to treat a kindly old quizmaster. You are married, aren't you, Bill? Huh?
4: Yes.
2: How does your wife react to these jokes?
4: Well, she...
2: She hasn't gone with Davis up to Montana or something.
4: No, no, she's still down in San Diego.
2: How long have you been married, Bill?
4: 4 months.
2: 4 months. Oh. How old are you?
4: 42.
2: Why, you sly rascal, you, huh? Did you have a romantic honeymoon when you got married?
4: We had a very lovely time spending over to Catalina. I had 5 days over to Catalina.
2: Uh-huh. Well, that can be romantic. Did you have an exciting time in your honeymoon? I mean, did you hang around the glass-bottom boat peeping at the halibut? Just for the hell of it? What did you do, Bill?
4: We took the trip on the glass bottom boat and the tours and saw the island and...
2: What was the most interesting thing about your honeymoon?
4: I think, not necessarily the most interesting, but one of the most humorous, Groucho, was when my wife in San Diego was a school teacher. And on Catalina, she was astounded to find out that the Catalina school system is a subsidiary of the Long Beach school system, 22 miles out in the ocean.
2: And that was the high point of your honeymoon?
4: One of the humorous things that happened.
2: Well, you know what they say, life begins at 40. Apparently, it's all over at 42. Well, Bill, you have an unusual sense of humor. Do you come by this naturally, Bill? He's a little like Herb Schreiner, isn't he?
4: Herb Schreiner's a Hoosier. He's from Indiana.
2: Yes, I know. You sound a little like him, too. Mm. Not for those last three jokes, I think. Well, Bill, I kidded you, but it was just in fun. Actually, you're a real nice guy.
5: Yeah.
2: And I'd like to say that it's cheerful, hard-working men like you in the stamp window that are responsible for the post office having a deficit of $760. All right, now let's play You Bet Your Life. River Cities of the World is what you choose. Now remember, we want one answer between you.
5: Mm-hmm.
2: I'll ask you some questions. If you miss two in a row, you're kaput. If you get four in a row right, you win $1,000. Ready? On what river is the city of Paris, France, located?
4: Sane.
2: I was insane once. I was swimming.
3: You have one right, three more right, and you'll have $1,000.
2: On what river is the city of Rome, Italy, located?
4: Tiber.
2: Tiber is right. Tiber. What is the rest of that? Burning bright. How I miss your husband tonight.
3: Two more right, and you'll have $1,000.
2: On what river is the city of Budapest, Hungary, located? That's been in the news. You ought to know that.
4: Danube.
2: Please, no vulgarity. Just give me the name of the river.
3: You're almost there. One more right and you'll have $1,000.
2: What river is the city of Mandalay, Burma located?
5: The Irrawaddy.
2: The Irrawaddy is correct.
3: And you got four in a row right, so you win $1,000.
2: Give her a big kiss. You know, you wouldn't have guessed that without her, would you?
6: No.
2: Well, now you've won $1,000. You can keep it and quit, or you can come back later and try to double your money. You may even get a chance at $10,000 later. So go over and sit down and talk it over. No matter what decision you make, we want to thank you for being on the show.
3: Now, in just 1 minute, we'll see if any of our couples is going to try for the big money.

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1: All right, George, how do we stand on the big question?
2: Well,
1: what about our friend who stood on his head?
2: Well, Mr. Lindemann and his partner, Miss Quinn, miss two in a row, so they don't qualify.
1: Oh. And the next couple?
2: Well, our next couple has come to a parting of the ways.
1: They have?
2: They won, and they have a chance to try. However, Bill La Follette, the postal employee, will not try. Mrs. Hilda Grenier will try, and here she is right here.
1: Bring on the Greniers. You decide to go with the big question.
3: Yes.
1: If you miss it, you wind up with $500. Now, are you still going to go for the big money?
3: Yes.
1: Oh, you wind up with $250.
3: Yes.
1: Pick a number.
3: Nine.
1: Now, if any number besides the one you pick comes up, this question is worth $1,000.
3: I know. I understand.
1: If your number comes up, this question is worth $10,000. $5,000.
3: Okay.
1: Fly it away.

0: had it come on 9, we'd have closed up shop.
1: You're lucky because...
0: Your number was 9, and it came on 10, so you're now going for $1,000.
1: Yes, all right.
0: You ready?
1: Yes.
0: Alex, and I want one answer between you. All right, Alexander the Great thought so much of his famous war horse that he caused a city to be built over its grave. For $1,000, what was the name of Alexander's famous horse? Yeah, 15 seconds. All right, why don't you take a guess?
1: No, I don't want to take even a guess.
0: Well, it's Bucephalus. B-U-C-E-P-H-A-L-U-S.
1: It comes back to me. It doesn't come back to me
0: at all. So you won $250. You've been a charming guest. Thanks for being on our show. You bet your life.
1: Good night.
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9: The Harold Perry Show. And now, Harold Perry as Honest Harold the Homemaker. Well, here we are in Melrose Springs again, where at the moment most of the housewives are listening to their favorite morning radio program, Honest Harold the Homemaker. Let's tune in and listen to Honest Harold, who is just telling his listeners about his new project.
10: And so, girls, let's all get behind this drive for the Sunny Side of 70 Club, clubhouse where the old folks can enjoy their leisure time. Ladies, if you can't send cash, send us books and old games, anything around the house you don't need. Of course, don't send us your husband. Gloria.
11: Oh, good morning, Harold.
10: How's the mail for the Sunny Side of 70 Clubhouse coming in?
11: It's not. Golly, Mr. Hemp, I'm sorry your campaign to help the old folks isn't going over.
10: Yes, so am I, Gloria. Everybody sort of forgets about the old people and how lonesome they must get. I just thought they deserve a clubhouse where they could get together, play games, have some fun in life. Remember the old saying, Gloria? The years pass silently, but old age creaks up on you.
11: Gee, someday I'll be old. I'll have children, then grandchildren, then great-grandchildren. Oh, what'll I do?
10: Well, I'd get married first.
11: Do you really think I should, Harold?
10: Yes, when the proper young fellow comes along.
11: Oh.
10: Yeah. Speaking of proper young fellows, how is our dear boss, Stanley Peabody, this morning?
11: Oh, him.
10: Yeah, I know what you mean. Why is it with all the nice radio station managers in the country we had to get that pickle face?
12: Is that you, Hemp?
10: Oh, hello, pickle face. I mean Peabody.
12: Oh, Hemp.
10: Eh?
12: I just received the results of the intelligence test we gave our employees here at the radio station.
10: Eh?
12: Just thought you'd like to know. You came out at the top of your classification.
10: Well, did you hear that, Gloria? The top, eh?
12: Yes, you're the smartest moron working here. Okay.
10: Hyena. Smartest moron.
11: Gee, you came in first. I came in sixth.
10: Well, I guess I didn't do so bad after all. See you later, Gloria. A lot of traffic today. Four cars and a bicycle. Guess I'll cross the street here. Watch out where you're going. Out of state license.
13: Careful there, Sinatra.
10: What? Oh, it's old Doc Yak Yak.
13: Would you like a Boy Scout to help you cross the street, madame?
10: Very funny, you old horse doctor.
13: Well, I'd rather be doctoring a horse than most people I know. Present company accepted.
10: Why, yes, of course. How is the veterinary business, Doc?
13: Just getting back from a house call. Jeff Peters' cow is ailing.
10: Oh?
13: Sinus trouble.
10: Yes. Well, is it serious?
13: Couldn't tell. It was kind of hard to examine her.
10: Mm-hmm.
13: Jeff was milking her at the same time. What's new with you, crooner? What's your latest crusade?
10: Well, it's not exactly a crusade, Doc, but I am campaigning for that Sunny Side of 70 Recreation Hall.
13: Oh, yeah, I heard about that. It's all right, my boy. But people are always worrying about people.
10: Mm-hmm.
13: It's about time somebody started worrying about animals.
10: What?
13: Well, animals get old, too, you know.
10: Now, Doc.
13: You never heard of a home for elderly gophers?
10: Why, that's silly.
13: Nobody ever started a pension plan for Cocker Spaniels over 60.
10: Oh, Doc.
13: What about a recreation hall for our old four-legged friends? You never saw two cows playing canasta.
10: Yeah. Go vaccinate a mule, will you, Doc?

0: Mother, I'm home.
1: Oh, hello, Harold. Did you have a nice day?
0: Well, pretty good, Mother.
1: Oh, and I have a wonderful surprise, Harold. We're having a guest for dinner.
0: A guest? Who?
1: Well, he came to the door to sell me something. He was such a nice man. And we got to talking, and he said he hadn't had a home-cooked meal for so long.
0: But you don't know anything about him, Mother. Why, he might turn out to be a crook or something.
1: Oh, he couldn't be dishonest with a name he has.
0: Oh? What is his name?
1: Sincere Sam Smith.
0: Oh. Oh, brother.
1: Now, Harold, Mr. Smith is a very honest man, I can tell.
0: Oh?
1: He has especially large earlobes.
0: Large earlobes?
1: Mm-hmm.
0: Oh, Mother.
1: Oh, you can always judge people by their earlobes.
0: Mother, it's wonderful to be sweet and trusting, but you're much too gullible. It's a good thing you've got me to protect you from these shady characters. Yeah, probably him now. I'll take care of him. Sincere Sam Smith. But he's a real slicker. Probably wears two-tone shoes. I better have a peek at him first. I'll say he's got large earlobes. Looks like a bloodhound. Well, that won't fool me. Yes?
2: Good evening, Mr. Hemp. Good evening. It's a pleasure to meet you.
0: Smooth.
2: Let me shake your hand.
0: Better take my elk's ring off first.
2: So you're the man I've heard so much about.
3: What?
2: You're Honest Harold, the homemaker. Mr. Hemp, I have a favor to ask of you.
0: You won't get a cent out of me.
2: I wonder if I could have your autograph.
3: Huh?
2: You know, you're quite a celebrity with me, Mr. Hemp. I can honestly say that as a radio performer, you're far better than Arthur Godfrey. Say, it's too bad that you're not on television.
0: Hmm?
2: I didn't realize you were so handsome. Has anyone ever told you you look like George Raft?
0: Well, we both use Stakeholm. Mr. Smith, won't you come in?
2: Oh, thank you.
0: Please sit down, Mr. Smith. Mother will be right in.
2: Fine.
0: Well, looks nice and honest. He does have a fine pair of earlobes. Mr. Smith, Mother tells me you're a salesman.
2: Oh, I do that as a sort of hobby. Mm. I love to meet people, you know. I'm really an oil man, retired.
0: Oh, I see.
2: But just to keep active, I've been merchandising this very useful household gadget.
0: Household gadget? Well, what is it?
2: Well, it's a special kind of powder. It's very handy if you ever have to make a forced landing in the middle of the ocean.
0: Mm-hmm.
2: It repels sharks.
0: Repels sharks, eh? Well, that sounds like a handy thing to have around the kitchen, all right. How are they selling?
2: They're not too well, Honest Harold.
0: Oh?
2: I bought a whole carload of them, too. War surplus, you see. I guess I'm just an old country boy, but I couldn't stand to see the government, my government, stuck with all that shark repellent.
0: Well, say, you're a real patriot, Sincere Sam.
2: Oh, I try to be.
0: Mm-hmm.
2: But you are the real humanitarian.
0: I am.
2: Yes, that's a wonderful idea you have. The Sunny Side of 70 Clubhouse. It's too bad you're having trouble raising that money.
0: Well,
2: Honest Harold, I like you. I like your face.
0: Oh, it's just a face.
2: You know what? I'm going to raise that money for you.
0: You are?
2: Yes, indeed. All you have to do is to sell my shark repellent powder over your radio program. And you can keep 25 cents out of every dollar for your clubhouse.
0: Gosh, how can I ever thank you?
2: I'm glad to do it. There's just one thing, Honest Harold. If we're going into this partnership, I'll have to ask you to put up a bond of $50.
0: A bond? Well, don't you trust me?
2: Of course, yes. Personally, I trust you 100%. But we have to protect the old folks.
0: Say, that's pretty thoughtful of you, Sincere Sam. Yeah. Just a minute here. I'll get my wallet. Yeah, there you are.
2: Thank you.
0: May I have my wallet back now?
2: Oh. me. Say, thanks for the money, and now I want to give you something. Here is a free sample of my shark repellent powder.
0: Well, thanks, but I don't really need it. A shark would have to be pretty smart to catch me.

And before signing off this morning, dear listeners, I want to thank you all for the way you've been sending in your dollars for our shark repellent powder. Remember, 25 cents of every dollar goes toward outfitting the Sunny Side of 70 Clubhouse. And by the way, people are having a lot of fun finding ways to use this powder. It shines in the dark, you know. Clem Beggs put some on his beard, and now he can read in bed at night without turning on the nightlight. His wife likes it, too. But seriously, folks, you're just about the kindest, nicest people I know. I love those dear hearts and gentle people who live in my hometown. Because those dear hearts and gentle people will never ever let you down. They read the good books

0: 340, 341.
1: All through counting the money, Honest Harold?
0: Yeah, almost, Sincere Sam. Just have to figure up the small change. 342, 304. Oop, Canadian dime. Been floating around town ever since that bagpipe band from Toronto was up here. $342.90.
1: That is wonderful. And we still have one more day to go.
0: Say, this is a lot of money, Sincere Sam. Don't you think we ought to put it in the hotel safe here?
1: Oh, no. I think it would be safer here in the hotel room with me.
2: You do?
1: Yes. I don't trust the manager. Ever notice?
3: No earlobes.
4: No.
1: You can't take chances with a man like that.
0: Guess you're right. It's a good thing we got you looking after the money, Sincere Sam.
1: Well, thank you, Honest Harold.

0: Hemp, come into my office.
1: What is it, Stanley, old man?
0: Hemp, I want to talk to you about this shark repellent powder.
2: I'd like to sprinkle some on him.
0: I've just been thinking.
1: Always bragging. Yes, Stanley?
0: If anything should happen to all this money you've taken in, you know this station is liable.
1: Huh?
0: What about this character, Sincere Sam? Are you sure he's honest?
1: One of the most honest men I ever met, Stanley. Relax.
0: This shark powder sounds fishy to me.
1: Yeah, you made it funny.
0: Looks to me like Sincere Sam has pulled the wool over your eyes.
1: No, I'm just wearing my bangs kind of low today, Sam.
0: Yeah, you're such a sheep.
1: Sheep?
0: Are you sure this Sincere Sam hasn't been fleecing you?
1: Stanley, if it'll make you feel any better, I'll call good old Sam and have him bring the money over right now. Gloria, get me the Antler Hotel. Stanley, you're going to feel awfully ashamed of yourself. Hello? Antler Hotel? I'd like to speak to Sincere Sam Smith, please. Mm-hmm. I'll wait. Calling me a sheep, Stanley. Shame. Hello? What's that? Sincere Sam is gone. He checked out.
0: Well, Hemp, what have you got to say?
1: Bah.

0: We'll return for the second act of our story, Honest Harold, in just a moment. The National Guard is now beginning its 1950 recruiting drive. 220,000 men are needed to reach the desired quota. Why not stop in at your local National Guard recruiting office and learn the full details? To keep America prepared, the National Guard needs you now, today. And by the way, don't miss Harold Perry's important announcement at the end of our show. And now back to Honest Harold, the homemaker. Well, Honest Harold is learning that large earlobes may hide a dishonest heart. For the great philanthropist, sincere Sam Smith, has left town with the money raised for the Sunny Side of 70 Club. Right now, Harold is in Stanley Peabody's office on the carpet.
1: But I just can't understand it, Stanley. There must be some mistake.
2: There is, Hemp. And you made it. And it just goes to prove what I've always said. You're an incompetent, idiotic, bungling,
1: stupid?
2: Yes. Stupid dolt.
1: You're so right, Stanley, and I let all those people down. They'll never get the clubhouse now, and all those nice people who sent in their dollars, and that Canadian with his dime.
2: Well, you've got more than that to worry about. I hate to do this, but I'm afraid I'm going to have to turn this whole matter over to the police.
1: You mean they'll put Sincere Sam in jail? Oh, Mother's going to be very upset about that.
2: Well, she won't have to be. You'll be there with him.
1: Stanley, you wouldn't do that.
2: I'm sorry, Hemp, but it's my duty to protect the reputation of this station.
1: Stanley, give me a chance, for old time's sake. Remember the office party last Christmas? In the dark, under the mistletoe, Stanley? You thought I was Gloria till you felt my mustache?
2: This is no time for sentiment, Harold. Now, Honest Harold, I'll give you just 24 hours to get that money back.
1: 24 hours?
2: And if you don't, you'll be going up the river.
1: Up the river? Gosh, she's throwing me to the sharks and I sold out all that powder.
3: I guess it's no use, Harold. We've called almost every town around here. And there's no sign of Sincere Sam.
1: Yes, Gloria, but I just gotta find him.
3: Well, all right. I'll try another town.
1: Good old Gloria.
3: Call a hotel in Honkerville. Operator, get me Honkerville 1-3, please. Hello? Honkerville Plaza? Just a moment, please. Here's your party, Harold.
1: Yeah, thank you. Hello, desk clerk? I said desk clerk? Must be deaf. Did a stranger check into your hotel lately? He did? And he wore a frock coat? Patent leather shoes? Duck bill haircut? When did you see him last? 1905. William Jennings Bryan. Oh, my goodness. What? No, I'm not going to vote for him. Goodbye. Oh, brother, it's no use, Gloria. We failed.
3: Excuse me, Harold. Station KHJP. What? What? Oh, thank you.
1: What is it, Gloria?
3: Oh, that was the hotel in Sigmund City. Sincere Sam just checked in there.
1: Oh, Gloria, you're wonderful.
3: Why, Harold, you kissed me. Does that mean we're engaged?
1: Gloria, for heaven's sake, I'm in enough trouble now.

0: Oh, brother, I got to move fast now. I'll get Pete, the town marshal, and we'll dash over and slip the handcuffs on Sincere Sam Smith before he knows it. We'd better hurry, though. He's pretty slippery. He's liable to sneak out of Sigmund City before we get there. Hope the marshal's in. Good. There he is. Marshal, I got to see you right away.
1: Just a minute, Harold. I'm on the phone. Now, what was that again, Miss Crocker? You want a dog license?
0: Yeah, Pete, this is urgent.
1: And now you just have to wait your turn.
0: Ooh.
1: Now, Miss Crocker, I'll have to fill out a form. What's the dog's name? Geraldine. Well, now that's a cute name. let me write that down.
0: Cute names.
1: And what's the dog's age? Married or single? I must have the wrong form.
0: Oh, brother, look here, Pete. I'm in a hurry.
1: Yeah, well, I'll take care of it, Miss Crocker. Goodbye. Now, what can I do for you, Harold?
0: Well, Pete,
1: how's your mother? Did you get over a rheumatism?
0: Yes. Marshal, I want to report a robbery.
1: Robbery? Okay, we'll have to fill out a form.
0: What?
1: Where did I put that? Here it is. Form kind of dusty.
0: Pete!
1: All right, I'm ready. Name, please.
0: Oh, for heaven's sake, you've known me for 20 years. I'm Harold Hemp.
1: Let me write that down. H-A-R-O-L-D Hemp. Sounds like a nickel cigar.
0: Pete, will you stop that writing? I want to talk to you. Look at me.
1: You need a shave, boy.
0: I want you to help me, Pete. I want you to arrest a man named Sincere Sam Smith.
1: Sincere Sam Smith. Let me write that down.
0: Will you hurry it up while we're standing here talking? He's absconding with my $343.
1: $343. Let me write that down. Oh, Nellie, now I've got to start all over.
0: What's the matter now?
1: I forgot to put in some carbon paper.
0: Oh! Pete, you're the slowest, most inefficient, most aggravating bungler I ever saw. Besides that, you're an old foof.
1: Let me write that down. Hey, how do you spell foof?
0: F-O... Never mind. I'll do it myself. Goodbye.

0: that marshal's a big help. Well, I'll drive over to Sigmund City and catch Sincere Sam myself. My little old Essex will get me there in no time. Oh, here we are. Oh, gotta get that seat spring fixed. Come on, Essie. Yeah, there she goes. Darn it. Same old trouble. Chicken feathers in the gasoline.
1: I won't buy another gallon of gas from Charlie till he gets rid of those leghorns.
0: Come on. Oh, poor Essie's got asthma. Now what am I going to do? Wonder where I can borrow a car.
2: Hey there, lover boy. Having motor car trouble again?
0: Oh, Doc, in that silly horse and buggy.
2: Oh, there, Silver Moon.
0: Silver Moon, she looks like she's in an eclipse.
2: Say, Harold, I just heard you was in a little trouble. That Sincere fella skipped out on you, huh?
0: Yes, yes.
2: Well, I warned you about trusting human beings. Now, if you'd have given that money to a chipmunk...
0: All right, Doc. I'm in a hurry.
2: Oh, where are you going?
0: Sigmund City. I got to catch Sincere Sam.
2: Oh, a manhunt. Well, you better get there in a hurry.
0: I know that.
2: Well, Harold, I wouldn't do this for everybody, but since speed is of the essence, I'm going to let you take my horse and buggy.
0: Oh, that's real nice of you, Doc. But I want to get there this week.
2: Why, Silver Moon's the fastest buggy horse in town.
0: She's the only buggy horse in town.
2: Well, if you want to split horse hairs.
0: Yeah.
2: She's a fine animal, though, front and back.
0: It's not her front and back that worries me, Doc. It's that sag in the middle. That's where you ought to put the buggy.
2: Oh, now you've gone and hurt her feelings, Harold.
0: Huh?
2: Oh, he didn't mean it, Silver Moon.
0: Oh, my goodness. Doc, I appreciate your offer.
2: Okay, Harold, it's your loss. Silver Moon's got a fine background. Ex-polo pony, ex-race horse. Used to be a cavalry horse. First World War. Went over the top at Chateau Theory.
0: How does she ever get over the top with that beer belly?
2: Oh, well, come on, Silver Moon. I guess we're not wanted here.
0: Doc, wait a minute. I'll take your offer. Silver Moon ought to be able to make it to Sigmund City. It's all downhill. Come on, help me in this buggy.
2: All right, now watch the step. There you are.
0: Giddy up, Silver Moon. So long, Doc.
2: So long, Harold. Watch out for speed cop.
0: Say, runs like a racehorse at that. Look at that knee action. This is better than my Essex, no shifting. Come on, Silver Moon, we'll get to Sigmund City before... Uh-oh, lumber yard's on fire again. Silver Moon, what are you stopping for? Oh, she's turning around. I better hang on. Silver Moon, you're going the wrong way.
2: Aye, Harold, you back already?
0: Doc, where's this racehorse going?
2: She's heading for the lumber yard. I forgot to tell you. Used to be a fire horse, too.
0: Oh. Silver Moon! Oh, shut up!

0: honest, Harold, you're through. You stalled around all day, and now Sincere Sam has checked out of that hotel in Sigmund City. The Sunnyside is 70 Club ruined by a shady character. I'm sorry I let all you old folks down. Please forgive me, old friends. I was trying to do the right thing. Guess you'll never have that clubhouse now. And it's all my fault. Honest Harold Himp, I despise you. You deserve to go to jail. This is going to be a great blow to my mother. Her only son in the penitentiary. Hello, Mother. I'm home.
1: Oh, I've been wondering where you were, Harold. And there's someone here waiting for you.
0: Who is it, J. Edgar Hoover?
2: Did I hear somebody come in? Why, hello, Honest Harold.
0: Sincere Sam.
2: Where you been, boy?
0: Where have I been? Now, look here, Sincere Sam.
2: I took a little trip, Honest Harold, over to Sigmund City. And I took our money along and I bought out the sporting goods section of the hardware store.
1: And you should have seen the things he brought back, Harold. All kinds of games. Horseshoes, shuffleboard.
0: What?
2: Yes, yes. For the Sunnysiders Clubhouse. I kind of lost my head, I guess. You know, I even spent $50 of my own money there. You can't do too much for the old folks, you know.
0: Well.
2: Honest Harold, I hope you weren't worried today about the money.
0: Worried? No. As a matter of fact, I took the day off and watched the lumberyard burn down. Yeah.

0: You have just heard the Harold Perry Show, Honest Harold, who will return to you in just a moment with that very important message. The supporting players tonight included Ken Peters, Catherine Card, Polly Bayer, and featured Gloria Holliday as Gloria, Joseph Kearns as Old Doc Yak Yak, and Art Baker as Sincere Sam. Norman McDonald directed, and the music was composed and conducted by Jack Meekin. Honest Harold, created by Harold Perry, was written by Gene Stone, Jack Robinson, and Dick Powell. Now back to Honest Harold.
1: You know, Bob, I'm hunting for a laughing lady. Someone we can invite to appear in our show. And what's more fun than laughing, Bob? And for the lady with the lucky laugh, there's going to be plenty of fun. Because when we find her, we're going to put her on a TWA Constellation and fly her to Hollywood, where she'll be my guest at the beautiful Country Club Hotel for a whole week here in Hollywood. And if we can lure her away from the swimming pool, she's to appear with us on the Harold Perry Show.
0: And all a gal has to do for that vacation is just laugh?
1: Right. And her laugh will enter in the Honest Harold Laugh Contest, and it begins right in her hometown.
0: That's your invitation, girls. If that big laugh contest is being conducted in your city, enter, and you may be here with us some Wednesday night.
1: Come on, girls. Let's all laugh.

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1: Now hear this. Stand by to lower all boats. 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
2: Did you ever walk down the street and overhear snatches of conversation? A woman passes by and says to a friend, Grace just happened to be in the same restaurant and saw John with his secretary, so naturally she walked over and said, Now listen, you! And then the signal changes. Or you stop to light a cigarette and hear a guy say, You think I'm going to let him push me around? You think just because he's the boss I didn't say? Then they walk into a bar. Well, last week I was getting a shine and a couple of guys were just paying off the boy. As they drifted off, one of them said, You see, it was on June 6th that we hit Normandy, and 3 weeks later we took Cherbourg, and after that... Then they walked off. Well, mister, let me tell you something. It wasn't that easy. I know a lot of guys who still wake up with the shakes, remembering that dark and dreary night on the southeastern coast of England. I know a lot of guys who can't look at attack transports without tightening up in the middle. Yep, I'm one of those guys.
3: Ah, come on, Sid, take a guess.
4: What's the sense?
3: You afraid to take a guess or something?
4: All right, if it'll shut you up, I guess 1,000.
3: Hey, Bucks.
2: Hmm?
3: You hear what he said? 1,000.
2: Yeah, I heard him.
3: Bet there's 100,000, and they're still coming.
2: Mike, have you got any idea how black the sky would be if 100,000 planes were going across?
3: Must be 100,000. Not all at once, of course.
2: Look, haven't you two got anything better to do than stand around and play guessing games?
3: We put in for a liberty, but it was turned down.
4: You think it's another false alarm, Boats? Maybe we won't sail.
2: Now, how should I know?
3: What a lousy night.
4: The soldiers down there as jumpy as cats.
2: Do you blame them?
4: No, I don't blame them. I wouldn't want to be hitting that beach.
3: We got halfway across the channel last night and then got called back. Somebody snafu'd something, but good.
2: Yeah, we're locked up now. This time it's for all the chips.
4: Well, not quite. Here comes Joe up the ladder.
3: He's carrying a lunchbox. Looks like a big lunch.
4: He must be a VIP.
3: No VIP. It'd be nuts enough to ride this bucket. We're going too close.
2: You can say that again.
3: I'd rather not.
5: Hi, sailors.
2: Hi.
4: You recognize the uniform, Mike?
6: I thought they only wore trench coats in a movie.
2: All right, stow it, you two.
5: Looks like I just made it.
6: You mean you had a choice?
5: I'm with NBC.
6: They on our side?
4: Come to think of it, he does look a little like a spy.
6: Spies are dames. On second thought, maybe we could trade him in on a dame.
2: They're giving you the needle, mister.
5: I know. But believe me, Boats, I've gotten it from some of the best. These two rover boys have a lot to learn.
2: My name's Scott.
5: I'm George Hicks, National Broadcasting Company.
6: You mean we're going to be on a radio?
4: A quiz program. Maybe I'll win myself the jackpot.
6: For the first question, now, no coaching, please. Who is buried in Grant's tomb?
4: Well, that's kind of tough for the first question.
6: Take a guess.
4: Yeah. Grant?
6: Friend, you are a lucky man. For that deep thinking, you get the Grand Canyon, 20-year supply of perfume, a date with Betty Grable.
4: Oh, wait, stop right there. Where do I meet him?
2: All right, knock it off.
6: Oh, please, folks, we can't deprive this man of his chance at the jackpot. Now, friend, what did you say your name was?
4: Sid Klein.
6: Correct. And for that, you receive the state of Nebraska, the Gulf of Mexico, and a free trip to the beautiful beach in Normandy.
2: I don't think that was very funny.
5: How soon do you think it'll be before we shove off boats?
2: Well, take a look over the side, mister. That's England, 20 feet off the stern. She's moving farther away every minute.
3: Seems a long way away.
4: Yeah.
5: GIs are awfully quiet.
2: Well, there isn't much to talk about. They know where they're going.
4: Hey, Hicks, on the level, how come you're going along?
2: Yeah, he's got a point.
5: Well, about 10 of us radio guys picked lots for this assignment.
3: I get it.
4: What?
3: They drew straws. And he lost.
2: It was a dark night. It was a windy night. It was a miserable night.

0: The channel was kicking up. Everything that could float was on the move. The guys? Well, we had a bunch of green kids and as many battle scarred vets. We all looked back at England. And then across that stretch of water. Mac, believe me, that little stretch of water is something to remember.
1: This is George Hicks of the National Broadcasting Company, bringing you a tape recording of D-Day. I am on an attack transport loaded to the gunwales with GIs. Overhead, the planes of the Allied forces are screaming across the channel. All around, the ships are gathering. In a few moments, I'm going to talk to a few of the GIs who are going in with the first wave. But right now, I'd like to tell you a little about the scene. The sea and sky are black, not only in color, but also in...
2: Maybe they'll take us back again, huh, Tony?
3: This time we're going all the way.
2: You don't have to sound so cheerful about it.
3: If I sounded cheerful, I'm lying.
2: But it's going to be tough.
3: That's right.
2: I'm sweating.
3: It's too cold to sweat.
2: I'm sweating anyway.
3: You're scared.
2: Yeah, that's right. I'm scared. You scared?
3: Nope.
2: Why not?
3: Because I'm just not. Here was a light, will you?
2: I thought the smoking lamp was out.
3: Look, Porky, planes, ships, thousands of them. You think the Nazis are going to wake up just because I light one stinking cigarette?
2: I guess not.
3: But I've smoked two packs.
2: That's because you're scared.
3: It's because I like cigarettes.
1: Got a light, soldier?
3: Give him a light, Porky.
2: Do you have to call me that?
3: Shut up.
1: My name's Hicks. I'm with NBC.
3: So?
2: He's jumpy because he's scared.
3: You say that once more and I'm going to kick your teeth out.
2: He thinks a guy is yellow because he says he's scared. Even at Anzio, I couldn't make him say he was scared.
1: What's your name, soldier?
2: Porky. I mean, Jerry Beckett.
3: You said Porky.
1: My name's Hicks.
3: You said that. You must be scared, too.
1: That's right.
2: I was talking to a couple of sailors. They said we're heading for Normandy, a couple of beaches. We put American names on them. What are they called?
3: You're talking too fast. How can a guy understand you?
1: Omaha and Utah.
2: Well, how come they didn't name them after real beaches? Like Coney and Miami. That all right? How come, mister?
1: I don't know.
2: I would have.
3: Give me the light, Porky.
2: I don't even smoke and I gotta carry his matches.
1: Where are you from, Tony?
3: New York.
2: I'm from New York, too. Only I didn't know Tony in New York. We met at Fort Dix.
3: That was a long time ago.
2: Yeah.
1: You know many of the men you're going in with?
3: Look, why don't you find somebody else to pester?
2: Oh, we know them all. You ever been to Normandy, mister? I mean, before the war?
1: This is my first trip to Europe.
2: Hey, stick with us, Mac. We're regular world travelers.
3: Yeah, we've already seen Africa and Italy. How different can France be?
0: Well, that's a good question. But we had to do a little waiting before we got the answer. So some guys matched pennies. Some practiced talking French. Important expressions like, how about a date, babe? And some guys just closed their eyes and slept standing up. While other guys talked, just to have something to do.
4: He's talking to himself. Look at that, boss. The reporter's talking to himself. And we just started.
0: Just concentrate on what you're doing.
1: Ladies and gentlemen, this massing of ships is unbelievable. Roughly, there are about 2,500. To give you a slight idea, put them stem to stern, you could walk up the Hudson River from New York to Albany. Big, hulking cruisers and battleships come rushing out of the night and head toward the French coast. The rest of the convoy is struggling to maintain a uniform speed. The minesweepers and underwater demolition teams have gone in to clear the path.
5: This isn't the first time, boats.
0: Just don't let it be the last time.
4: Don't you trust us or something?
0: Just don't do any daydreaming.
4: Fat chance. These landing craft are like surfboats with handles.
0: Channel's cutting up.
4: Those small boats are going to bounce. You think maybe the soldiers are getting seasick?
0: How should I know?
5: One of them called me a taxi driver. I didn't get sore.
0: But good for you.
5: I don't feel like a taxi driver.
1: This weather could foul things up, boats.
0: Yeah, it could.
4: Hey, Hicks. How about putting me on the radio? My folks would get a bang out of hearing my voice.
5: Don't listen to him, mister.
1: Okay, Mike. Just talk in here.
4: I can't think of anything to say.
1: Well, just tell the people at home what you feel at this minute.
4: Huh?
1: History's being made, Mike. Tell us what you feel inside.
6: Okay, now break it up. We'll be lowering the boats in about 5 minutes.
5: That soon?
6: Sorry, mister. We got work to do. Check everything. Understand everything.
2: You think there's going to be any protection on that beach?
3: Sure. Barbed wire.
2: Thanks.
3: And plenty of holes to duck into. Holes we don't even have to dig. You step down easy-like, then put another foot down and... boom. A hole.
2: Boy, your sense of humor is great. Just great. I don't know why I even bother to talk to you.
3: Stop asking stupid questions. You won't have any trouble.
2: I won't have any trouble if I stop talking to you. Guy could get the jitters talking to you.
3: You got the jitters?
2: I already told you.
3: Match me.
2: Yeah, but you're smoking now. Why don't you give up cigarettes?
3: Hey, here's where we get some real info. Hey, Boats.
0: Yeah, what can I do for you, Corporal?
3: What can he do for me? You hear that? What can he do for me? I'll tell you what you can do for me. You can drop me off at 42nd Street and Broadway.
0: I'll speak to the Admiral.
3: What, you mean you ain't an Admiral?
0: Well, somehow they overlooked that little item.
2: You sure are getting some real information.
0: Everybody on our side seems to be a comic.
2: Like I said, Tony, what did you find out?
3: I like to give those Navy guys a needle.
2: Yeah, but you were going to find out something, remember?
3: What could he tell us?
2: If you weren't such a wise guy, maybe we could have gotten a picture. Some kind of an idea what's really going on.
3: You talk like a recruit.
2: Those chiefs know a lot. More than sergeants, I'll bet.
3: So how much do sergeants know?
2: You got a point. Your cigarette's out.
3: What, do you think I'm stupid? I know it's out.
2: Here's a match.
3: Thanks.
2: Tony.
3: What now? Boy, you're going to drive me nuts.
2: Well, don't you feel it? The ship is slowing down.
3: I feel it.
2: We should have checked with that chief. But no, you had to start with a needle. But he thought you were a first-class jerk.
3: Who cares?
2: Hey, I wonder.
3: What's on your mind now, Einstein?
2: Hey, maybe they changed their minds again.
3: Take a look at those sailors. Look like they changed their minds?
2: Yeah, those P-boats look awful dinky.
3: Same kind we hit Anzio in.
2: Hey, here comes that reporter guy.
3: He's from the radio.
2: Same difference.
3: He has too many questions.
7: Mind if I park myself here?
2: Oh, make yourself at home.
3: We're busy, mister.
7: I understand.
3: Check me over again, will you, Porky?
2: Hey, you look like a man from Mars.
3: Never mind the comedy, check.
2: You got everything. Rifle, ammo, grenades.
7: You fellas get your mail yet?
3: Had your idea of a joke?
7: As I was coming down the ladder, I saw the sergeant passing out mail.
2: Hey, Tony, it's on a level. Hey, Sarge, anything for us?
8: Catch.
2: Thanks. Here's two letters for you, Tony.
3: There's one from Mom, one from Gio.
2: Aren't you going to open them?
3: I'll open them later.
7: Well, I'll see you around.
3: Yeah, sure.
2: Hey, reporter.
7: Yeah?
2: I got mail, too. 5 letters.
7: So?
2: So, maybe I'll be riding back with you.
3: Oh, I know you've blown your top.
2: I never thought it could happen to me. I thought I'd figured all the angles.
3: Come on, come on. Get to it.
2: Greetings from the President of the United States.
3: What?
2: It's true, Tony. I've been drafted.
0: A few miles off the French coast when it got quiet. Even the channel seemed to be waiting for something. Guys turned around and looked at each other. You wanted to ask a question, but you didn't know what to ask. And then it started. And then you knew what you'd been waiting for. You could hear the big guns of the Navy start to rip the coast apart. Even from miles out, we could see the dull glow of the explosions. Everybody listened. It seemed to take the edge off the order we'd waited so many months to hear.
9: Now hear this. Lower all boats.
3: Okay, we're all set. Lower away.
10: Hey, easy on that. You want to dump us or something?
11: He says or something once more, I'll kill him. I mean it.
3: Lower away.
10: Okay, okay. Keep it moving. You going to keep us hanging up here or something?
3: Shut up.
10: What's wrong with you? What do I do now?
12: Nothing. Just pay attention to what you're doing.
9: Now, Army personnel over the side.
3: Get them in fast.
12: Come on, G.I.s. Get down at the bark net.
10: Faster. Come on, faster. We haven't got all day.
3: What, are you in a hurry, sailor?
10: Yeah.
12: You think they were giving away prizes or something?
3: You say you're something once more and I'll kick all your teeth in.
12: That's it. Give it to them, soldier.
3: You stay out of this, wise guy.
7: Looks like I'm riding in with you, Boats.
3: Suit yourself.
12: All aboard, Boats.
3: Let's move, Mike.
10: Right.
2: Hey, Tony, they made a mistake. A big mistake.
3: What, are you gassing about that draft notice again? Because if you are...
2: No kidding. There's just no sense in my going along.
3: It's a little late, soldier.
2: I still think somebody made a mistake.
3: Okay, let's have it.
2: They're sending me to France. And you know something?
3: No, Mr. Bones, I don't know something.
2: I don't even speak French.
3: I got news for you, Porky.
2: Well, I thought it was funny.
3: It ain't French you got to worry about. It's German.

0: Most Americans know that the soldiers, sailors, Marines, and airmen who wear the uniform of the United States donate their own blood freely to help maintain an adequate blood bank. You see, they more than anyone else recognize how vital whole blood and plasma are to the maintenance of life when a man lies sick or wounded. They contribute because they recognize it to be a military necessity of which they themselves may one day be in need. Now, not all of us have the opportunity to serve in uniform, but each of us has the chance to become a blood buddy to an American serviceman. By donating our blood now, we can assure him that there will be an adequate supply to meet the conditions of any foreseeable emergency when he may be in need. At the present time, our supplies of blood plasma are gravely depleted, and each of us must take it upon himself to assure the fact that the blood bank for our armed forces is maintained at a safe level at all times. So do your part for the men who protect our freedom and the American way of life. Your Navy urges you to call your local Red Cross chapter today and ask where and when you may make your donation of blood to the armed forces of the United States.
1: It's all marked down in neat little books on clean white paper. A few little black letters. D-Day was June 6th. H-Hour was 0600. Well, brother, it wasn't that easy, not by a long shot. We lowered those P-boats and started to ride in small circles. We rode round and round, listening to our own heartbeats outpound the big guns of the Navy. This was Normandy. This was the German-held coast we were going into. We rode around and around in small circles, waiting for the signal to move into the beach. It was like a merry-go-round. Only these pink horses were going to shoot off for a beach that was loaded for bear.
2: What if they do something? Why don't we make a move?
3: It's like waiting for the electric chair.
2: That's a pretty picture.
3: Well, it is.
2: You know what I heard? You want to know?
3: No.
2: I heard that we were expendable. That the first wave was expendable. Boats, men, everything.
4: Is that right, Mr. Hicks?
5: No.
2: That's what I heard.
4: You believe everything you hear?
2: You wait and see.
4: I can hardly wait.
5: Didn't say it was going to be easy, just big.
3: You knock these small boats over with a spitball.
2: We're going to run right up to the beach. Wonder who thought up that beautiful piece of strategy. Right up to the beach.
4: That's right. No matter what they throw at us, we're going to deliver these guys right to the beach. Understand that?
2: Yes, sir.
4: And don't call me sir.
6: Hey, sailor. How long are we going to ride around the circle?
4: Till we get the signal to move in.
6: Three guys are seasick. I don't feel so good myself.
4: 8 hours isn't until 0600. Plenty of time.
6: I wouldn't care if they call it off. We still got a long ride, huh? How far, Chief?
4: Oh, 8.5, 9 miles. We'll get there.
6: Hey, mister. You going to carry that tape recorder right onto the beach?
5: No. I'm supposed to return with the boat.
6: You're going to miss all the fun. Why don't you come along? Me and Tony will take care of you.
7: You're talking fast again.
8: Sorry. Let's go back with the guys.
7: It is packed in like sardines. Just like sardines.
3: They got a lot of guts, those guys. You got to give those Army Joes a lot of credit.
2: Boats.
4: And?
2: Lefty is starting toward the beach.
4: Yeah, so I see. Follow him.
2: Okay.
4: Steady up on the control vessel.
2: Okay. How's this heading?
4: A little to the right.
5: The small boats are starting to make their move. Like a million worker ants, they begin to plod forward. Soldiers stand shoulder to shoulder, getting courage from their brothers in arms. These small boats, even LCTs look immense next to them. LCVPs, LCIs, all of them crawling forward to a destiny. Listen, you can hear our own Navy guns batter the fortress of France. Listen close, and you can hear the answering call of the German artillery. Normandy is alive with death.
2: Hey, Sid. You want to hear something funny?
3: Yeah, I can use a laugh.
9: Keep this boat in line, Mike.
2: Aye, aye.
3: Well, what's funny?
2: Maybe I could sell through a magazine or something.
3: Oh, again or something.
2: Hicks?
5: What can I do for you, Mike?
3: He's got a joke.
2: I'm going to spend the day at the beach.
3: Yeah, and you didn't bring your bathing suit.
2: You think that was a funny thing to do?
3: I'm sorry, Mike.
2: You a wise guy or something?
3: Well, I said I was sorry. What do you want me to do, kill myself?
2: Next time I think of a joke, I'll...
3: All right.
9: Hey, you two, stop arguing. You hear me? Stop it. Cut it.
5: How far are we from the beach, boss?
4: Not close enough to see it. Still 7 miles.
5: 7 miles?
4: Yeah. Maybe I've lost my sense of humor, but what we're heading for ain't funny.
1: No, it wasn't funny. War is a pretty serious business if you happen to be on the fighting end of it. Normandy was a pretty serious invasion, and we all knew it. Each guy was ready, in his own special way. Was anybody scared? Everybody, in his own special way. But the thing that hit me hardest, the thing I'll always remember, is that nobody looked back. Everybody was pointed toward the beach.
8: Tony. Tony, you listening to me?
6: Huh? What do you want?
8: Were you sleeping? Honestly sleeping?
6: No.
8: I'm tired. I keep yawning.
6: It's tension. I read it in the book.
8: I ain't tense, look.
6: Just because you're shaking don't mean anything. You ain't tense.
8: Don't ride me, Tony. Not now.
6: I'm sorry.
8: Hey, look at that reporter guy. Imagine asking to come on a boat like this. Boy, what some guys will do to make a buck.
6: That ain't why he's doing it.
8: I thought you didn't like him.
6: I don't.
8: We're getting close, Tony.
6: He could make more money in the States. Some guys just have to do something. Something inside drives them to it. I read that in a book, too.
8: You can almost see the beach.
6: Maybe it won't be so bad after all, huh?
8: I can't help it if I'm scared. Well, I'm not as scared as I was. Like at Anzio. Once I started to move, I was all right, wasn't I, Tony?
6: Yeah, sure, sure, Jerry. You as well.
8: Oh, hey, thanks, Tony. Thanks.
6: Hey, sailor. What's it look like?
10: You can see as much as we can.
6: Too many tall guys up front.
10: Well, we can see the outline of the beach. The big guns are still firing. We can hear them.
11: Sid, there's explosions in the harbor.
10: Underwater demolition teams are working. We'll be hitting the beach before you know it.
11: Yeah, I'll know it.
5: It's beginning to look like a 4th of July. There are a million different colors. There was talk of a rainbow, but we didn't see it on this boat. We're now close enough to hear the chatter of machine guns. The storm that we all feared has disappeared. All the ships are in line. All the men are ready for this assault on Hitler's fort.
8: You read your letters, Tony?
6: Yeah.
8: I read mine, too.
6: I'll read them again.
8: I already read them twice. I can't remember anything.
6: Me neither.
8: What'd your mother say?
6: Same thing she always says.
8: Yeah, mine too. Hey, why do they say those things, Tony? Do they think we don't know what we're doing? Is that what they think?
6: They're mothers.
8: I suppose so.
6: Hey, Hicks. Come here a second, will you?
5: It's a little tough to get through the pack.
6: I want you to know I'm not sore at you, honest. I ain't sore at anybody.
8: Me neither.
5: I know.
6: You know what my name is?
5: You never told me.
6: Anthony Giuffrido. I live on Mulberry Street. Remember that, huh?
5: Sure.
8: Write it down.
6: He'll remember. It's his business to remember.
5: I'll write it down anyway.
6: You better get back with the sailors. You're liable to get killed in a rush.
5: Take care of yourself, kid.
6: Funny. That's what my mom keeps saying.
1: We were only making about 8 knots, but we seemed to be jumping onto that beach. It was light enough to see. And what we saw wasn't pretty. The Germans had knocked off a couple of boats, and our big guns were biting hunks out of the beach. Then our explosions stopped bouncing off the beach and began to creep up the hills. The Germans kept firing, but they seemed a little jittery. Not that I can exactly blame them. Because when a Navy broadside begins creeping up your front yard, brother, you better make sure your insurance is all paid up.
9: Hear this. We're about 1,000 yards from the beach. When we hit that sand, you guys get moved.
12: We won't keep you.
5: The destruction is beyond belief. We can see the flashes as the German artillery fires at us.
8: What do you think, Tony?
6: What do I think about what?
8: I was just talking.
6: Keep talking. It's good for you.
9: Keep this boat moving, Mike. We've got to hit that beach on time.
11: We will, boats. We will.
10: Boats, you can walk on the shells they're throwing at us.
5: We're only 500 yards from the beach. There are only a few planes in the sky. Most of the big guns are quiet.
9: Watch that LCT.
11: I see it.
10: You don't have to get so close.
6: Porky.
8: Yeah?
6: Remember what you did before we hit Anzio?
8: Yeah.
6: Do it now, huh?
8: Sure. Shema Yisrael Adonai Eloheinu.
9: 200 yards.
5: The first of the boats have hit the beach. The men are falling like flies. Some get up and run again.
9: 100 yards. Give me the gun, Mike.
11: Okay.
8: You now, Tony, you now.
12: Yeah, sure. Our Father who art in heaven, hallowed be thy name. Thy kingdom come.
5: Sodom and Gomorrah, the anger of Vesuvius, nothing in the history of man.
9: All right, on your toes, soldiers.
12: I haven't forgotten you saved my life at Anzio, Porky. I haven't forgotten.
8: Hold on, Tony. We're going to come out okay. You hear? Okay.
9: All right, let's... Okay, Mike, let's get another load.
8: Shannon, folks, look.
9: Keep us moving, Mike.
11: Let me know what you see. Send to me now.
8: I can't explain it, Mike.
9: Hard speed, Mike.
11: This is Oscar's place.
8: Some of our guys are digging in, Mike. They're digging in.
9: But how many will have to be dug in?
5: I haven't got the words to describe this scene, but somebody else said something once that I think could bear repeating now.
13: Guys are landing in boatloads, Mike. Thousands of them.
9: Left full rudder.
11: Left full rudder.
13: We're going to hold on.
9: Steady on that M boat ahead.
11: Aye, aye.
5: But in a larger sense, we cannot dedicate. We cannot consecrate. We cannot hallow this ground. The brave men, living and dead, who struggled here, have consecrated it far above our poor power to add or to detract. The world will little note nor long remember what we say here, but it can never forget what they did here.
1: June 6, 1944. The beach at Normandy was made secure. It was made secure at a cost which is beyond human understanding. Secure at a cost which can never be repaid. They came in unfaltering waves. Came to stay. So that they could make this world we live in a world without fear. Remember what they died for. Remember the youth that was given, so that we who have the chance for the peace and quiet of an old age can build a world based on the brotherhood of man.

0: secure until the same time next week.
1: The National Broadcasting Company, in cooperation with the United States Navy Recruiting Service, has brought you another in the series of dramatic incidents based on the facts and files of the United States Navy. In today's story, your narrator was Larry Hames, and the cast included Michael O'Day, William Quinn, Bobby Reddick, Frank Maxwell, and the part of the reporter George Hicks was played by himself. The program was written and directed by David Harmon and produced by Chick Vincent and Cy Levine, Jack Costello speaking. Tune in again next week at this same time when the National Broadcasting Company will once again present...
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0: No greater champion of justice can be found in the pages of history than the masked rider of the plains. It was he who brought law and order to a lawless frontier. It was his strength and courage which protected the early settlers from outlaws and hostile Indians. And it was his knowledge of the country which made it possible for the pioneers of progress to win their battle against the wilderness. Return with us now to those thrilling days when the West was young. From out of the past come the thundering hoofbeats of the great horse Silver. The Lone Ranger rides again.
1: Come on, Silver! We're heading west to Fort Bridger! Devil's waiting on the trail ahead! Hail, Silver! Away!
0: The 1860s had scarcely begun when, following close upon the inauguration of the Pony Express, still another important project was undertaken that would bind the East and the West even more firmly.
2: Gentlemen, I have great news. We have been successful. Today, Congress has voted $400,000 to help us with the expenses of our venture. I can promise you this. Before winter is here, Western Union will have linked the Atlantic Ocean to the Pacific with the first telegraph wire ever to span a continent.
3: Come on! Get a move on! Hoist them poles! Bring up the wire! Hustle, you loafers! We're on our way to Fort Bridger!
4: Look at it, Tonto. A thin copper wire to carry messages across a wilderness. It calls for men with courage to undertake a venture like this, Kemosabe.
5: That's right.
4: Before they've finished, they'll have to meet and conquer stampedes, drought, storms, mountains, Indians, a thousand other obstacles. But there in those crews are the men who can.
0: Despite these obstacles, the telegraph was strung across country with amazing speed. While one party worked westward from Omaha, a second erected poles and stretched wire eastward from San Francisco. Fort Bridger had been chosen as a point where both parties would meet, and it had become a race to determine which would arrive there first. But as the goal was neared, certain men found that the completion of the telegraph would be contrary to their interests and...
6: We heard you was looking for us, Mullins.
7: I have been.
8: What did you want?
7: Let's get a table. There's one. Come along.
6: Well?
7: Sit down.
8: What's on your mind?
7: Don't pretend you don't know, Red. I thought you and War Club were such excellent friends. If I remember correctly, just a month ago, you gave me your word his braves would hold up those Western Union crews. Well, they haven't.
8: They done what they could.
7: It couldn't have been much.
8: No? Well, they sure hacked down poles aplenty.
7: Yeah, which probably delayed the telegraph all of 24 hours. You know what I wanted? I wanted raids on the camps.
8: War Cloud wouldn't risk it. Too many good Indian fighters with them.
7: So that was a waste of time. Well, Jake, what's your excuse?
6: You mean, why didn't I keep them from getting supplies?
7: What did you think I meant?
6: All right, I'll show you why I didn't. Here. Look here. Another inch to the right and I'd cashed in my chips.
7: Got drilled, huh? Who did it?
6: Tex Morgan.
7: How come?
6: Caught me trying to fire their wagons. If it hadn't been too dark for him to recognize me, and if I hadn't lit out pronto, I wouldn't be here now.
7: Too bad.
6: Huh? You being funny?
7: If I am, I don't feel it. You know what this thing means to me, what it means to all of us. The telegraph must be delayed until after winter sets in and the miners close down their claims. That's when the smelter at South Pass will have more gold on hand than any other time all season.
8: Yeah, but what are your...
7: Wait. Neither of you seems to understand the situation. We can strike at the guards and make away with the gold. That won't be difficult. But we can't escape to the north or to the south. Our best chance is to the west.
6: And if they connect up the telegraph to Fort Bridger...
7: They can put the alarm on the wire within 5 minutes of the holdup. Within 30 minutes, every army post east and west of South Pass could have men on the trail. We'd be blocked in every direction. We'd be finished.
8: Them Western Union crew should be done within a month.
6: And no freeze-up in sight.
7: It'll come. It's due almost any time now. But that doesn't mean we can just sit back and hope it arrives before the line's finished.
8: What can we do?
6: We've tried most everything.
7: And would have succeeded if it hadn't been for one man.
6: You mean?
7: Tex Morgan.
8: He's poisoned.
7: Just so. And that's where we've made our mistake. We've tried to delay the work, but have done nothing to get rid of the one man who's done more than anyone else to spoil our plans.
6: Boss, I reckon I savvy.
7: If you don't, I'll make it clear. Forget everything else, but get Tex Morgan.
0: The progress of the telegraph line was an interesting thing to observe. First, men dug post holes, following the route of the old Oregon Trail. Behind them came others, unreeling the wire upon the ground. Still others distributed the poles, and bringing up the rear came that part of the crew whose duty it was to erect the poles and attach the wire. Tex Morgan, scout and troubleshooter for the entire organization, was responsible for the safety of the laborers. And...
5: Oh, boy. Oh, over there. Oh.
9: Hi there, Tex.
5: Hello, Buck.
9: Well, how do you like it? By nightfall, we'll have done close to 20 miles today. Not bad, huh?
5: Boy, you're just ripping along. Bet the fellas working east from Salt Lake City can't do no better.
9: We'll beat them to Fort Bridger yet, wait and see. Where you been, Tex? Back trailing?
5: Uh-huh. There's been something I wanted to tell you. Keep your eyes peeled. There's trouble in the wind. And it ain't just engine troubles, either.
9: Yeah?
5: Somebody don't want this line finished.
9: Tex, I ain't sure I savvy.
5: I ain't either.
9: But you said...
5: All I can tell you, Buck, is a little I know. A couple of days ago, I talked with a friendly engine, said his name was Tonto. Told me some skunk, a white, had been trying to get War Cloud to attack our camp.
9: We're going
5: to
9: be raided?
5: Nope, I reckon not. Tonto said War Cloud weren't looking for no trouble.
9: Thank gosh for that.
5: But it shows somebody don't like us. And it ties in with a couple other things, too. Take that load of poles we lost forward in the river. Looked mighty funny. And last week, one night last week, some army tried to set fire to our supplies. We're just lucky he didn't, and he got away.
9: My thunder racing, Tex. Why in blazes should anybody be against us?
5: Don't ask me.
9: But you
5: do. You know as much about it now as I do. So watch things. We can't...
10: Hey there!
5: Who's this?
10: Whoa, steady there, Which one of you gents is Tex Morgan?
5: Well, that's me, I guess. Looking for me, mister?
10: Well, if I can talk to you alone...
9: Hey, what is...
5: Go ahead, Buck. I'll talk to him.
9: Well, I'll see you later.
5: All right, let's have it.
10: Tex, I heard somebody tried to burn up your supplies.
5: Huh? Who told you that?
10: That's my business.
5: Look here, mister.
10: Hold it. Where and how I heard it is my affair. I just dropped by to see if maybe you wouldn't like to know where to find that gent.
5: The one trying to burn our freighters?
10: Right.
5: Where is he?
10: If I take you where he is and point him out, what's in it for me?
5: What's your handle?
10: That ain't none of your business neither.
5: I'll tell you what. Take me to the polecat and I'll see you get paid what it's worth, which is plenty.
10: Yeah, good.
5: But if you don't...
10: Eh?
5: I'll blast you out of that saddle.
10: Hey, you didn't have to draw on me.
5: I don't take chances. And I want that hombre bad. How far we have to ride?
10: Just this side of South Pass.
5: And get moving, friend. I'll be right behind you.
10: Get up.
5: Come
10: get
5: on,
10: up,
5: boy. Get up.
0: It was the following day that the Lone Ranger and Tonto rode their horses at a trot down a narrow trail that led in the direction of the construction camp. On their right and extending as far as they could see, a cliff towered above them. Suddenly, a voice hailed them from a ledge overhead.
11: Hi there! You fellas below! Hold up!
12: You hear? Someone calling to us.
13: Where are you?
11: Up on this shelf, stranger. But you can't see me, so don't waste time trying.
12: What do you want?
11: You acquainted with a fella named Holstead?
12: I am.
11: Want to deliver a message to him?
12: That depends on the message. What is it?
11: Plenty important. He'll thank you for getting it to him. Well, will you or won't you?
12: If it is important, yes. But why don't you?
11: You'll find out that when you're in it. It ain't private. I got it here in an empty can of tobacco.
12: Let's have it.
11: There she goes.
14: Him throw can.
12: Right. Steady, boy. Steady.
14: Me get him.
12: Give it to me.
14: Here can.
12: Hello up there. Hello.
14: Him not answer.
12: Because he's cleared out.
14: What matter?
12: Plenty. Whoever that fellow was, he knew what he was doing when he chose this place. It would take us 3 hours to circle the cliff and make our way up to that ledge.
14: Ah.
12: We'll have to take up his trail later. Right now, this message must get to Halstead.
10: Who, him?
12: The engineer in full charge of construction for Western Union.
10: Oh.
12: And when he reads what's here, there'll be fireworks. Let's go, Kemosabe.
3: Get him up, Scout.
12: Come on, Silver, come on.

0: Tom Halstead, the engineer, had been riding from crew to crew, asking questions of each. Finally, he came to Buck Goodwin, the foreman to whom Tex Morgan had mentioned his suspicions just the day before.
1: Buck, come here.
2: See you right up. What's news?
3: I'm looking for Tex. Have you seen him?
2: Yesterday, not since. Why?
3: He was supposed to report to me last night and didn't. I'm worried.
2: Chuck's boss. Tex ain't nobody to worry about. There's a gent can handle himself anywhere. Quit your fussing. Whatever Tex is doing, you can bet he's right as rain. I wouldn't worry about that hombre in any kind of a tight place. He's one of them gents comes up topside no matter what happens. Take my word for it. I've known him longer than you.
3: We've got to get the telegraph to Fort Bridger before the month's out.
2: Sure, we all know that. And we're getting there, ain't we?
3: Yes. Without Tex, we wouldn't have had a chance.
2: Uh-huh. The way that feller's kept trouble from us has been a wonder.
3: Yeah, but now, if anything's happened to him, I...
2: We'll still make up. But nothing has. Why don't you ride back to headquarters? Wouldn't surprise me if you found him there waiting for you.
3: You may be right, Buck. I hope you are. Just the same, I... Buck... What in blazes are you doing?
2: What you'd better. Get my gun handy. Look at these fellas coming. One's masked and the other's a redskin.
3: What the...
4: Oh, Holstead! Oh, look out! What happened?
2: You!
5: There's no need for that gun. Holstead, what do you want? We're giving the message for you. Read it.
3: Who gave you this?
5: Read it.
2: What's in it, boss?
5: Let him finish.
2: But I...
3: Raise your hands.
5: I won't.
3: Fuck! They don't get their hands up higher.
2: All right. Stranger, you and the engine back.
5: That'll get going.
6: Get him off scout.
2: You!
5: Take it!
2: Ow!
7: Hail, Silver! How are
3: you? Did he hit you?
2: Just knocked the gun from my hand, boss. But it aches like all blazes. When I should get the fellas to chase them hombres?
3: You'd never catch them. Not on the horses they're riding.
2: Then you mind telling me what's going on here?
3: Yeah, I'll have to.
8: Men, stop your work. Go back to your wagons. Do nothing more until you get further orders.
2: But, boss, we got a schedule to keep to. We ain't got an hour to waste. How long do we have to lay off?
3: A week, maybe longer.
2: Huh? You're crazy.
3: No, Buck, not crazy. I just happen to believe that a life is more important than any schedule.
2: I don't get you.
3: Tex has been taken prisoner. Unless we stop work, he dies.
0: The curtain falls on the first act of our Lone Ranger story. Before the next exciting scenes, please permit us to pause for just a few moments.

0: Now to continue our story. It was several hours later that the Lone Ranger and his faithful Indian companion made their way to the top of the cliff at which they had been hailed earlier in the day and drew their great stallions to a halt.
1: Oh, boy.
2: This is it, Tonto. See? Look below there.
1: Me see.
2: See those pines? That's where we stopped when that fellow called to us.
1: That right.
2: So this must be the ledge where he was hidden. Let's take a look around. See what you can find in that direction. Now look over here.
3: Tonto, do it.
2: Now wait. Tonto, come here.
3: You pine trail?
2: I found something. Most of this ground is hard packed. But look at this. What do you think of it?
3: Oh. Here, feller kneel.
2: Yes?
3: There, mark him make a toe.
2: He got on one knee to look over the edge here. And his horse must have been over there, out of sight from below. Now let's see.
3: Their sign.
2: You've got keen eyes, Tonto. Where?
3: This side, rock.
2: And now I see it. And look here. And now it's plain. Tonto, this is where he mounted again. The trail leads there to the south.
1: That right.
2: Cold scout.
3: Here, scout.
1: Here, Silver.
3: We follow trail?
2: Yes. Halstead thought we had something to do with Tex Morgan's capture, Kemosabe. So we've got to find Tex. Not only to make it possible for the work to go on, but to clear ourselves. Ride slowly and lead the way. We can make better time once we're away from the cliff.
3: Get him up, scout.
2: Come on, old fellow.

0: Days of idleness followed for the telegraph crew. Their wagons, in which the men made their quarters in groups of fours, were drawn up into a great circle not far from the mining town of South Pass. And it was here that Halstead conferred with a group of his lieutenants.
1: Buck, what have you done?
2: Everything I could think of. Me and Ed and Frank there done more riding in the past 3 days than we'd ordinary do in a month. We've rode and searched out the country all the way from the Sweetwater to the Black River. And ain't found nothing. Boss, I hate like sin to say it, but...
1: But what?
2: I got a notion Texas dead.
1: I won't believe it.
2: Well, I don't want to.
1: This country's too wild. You couldn't have searched all of it.
2: I don't claim we did. It'd take a year for that.
1: You saw nothing of that masked man or the Indian?
2: Nothing.
1: I see. Well, Clay, what about you?
3: I ain't had no more luck than Buck has.
1: You picked up nothing?
3: Boss, I've just about lived in South Pass. I've hung around every cafe. I've talked to everybody that weren't either deep or dumb. Nobody's got any notion what happened to Tex, and nobody's got the least idea who could gain by holding back the telegraph.
1: I'm sorry. I didn't hope for Buck to find anything, but I did hope there'd be gossip in town to give us a clue to what's behind this.
3: If there is, then I missed it complete.
2: I got a little good news for you, boss.
1: Yes?
2: About the Mormons. The Mormons are building east from Salt Lake City to Fort Bridger, you know.
1: Well?
2: That's tough country they got to work in. They ain't making as good a time as they figured to.
1: I know. I heard that yesterday.
2: Well, that means we can still beat them to Fort Bridger if we only get started again.
1: You're suggesting that I give orders to go on with the work?
2: Yeah.
1: When that message told us Tex would die if we did?
2: Tex was as much my friend as yours. I've told you what I think. It's my opinion nothing we can do now can either help nor hurt him.
1: What do the rest of you think? Well, it doesn't matter. It's my responsibility. I'll have to make the decision.
3: What's it to be, boss?
1: When they hear of this back east, men, they won't like it. But we don't string a mile of wire till we know what's happened.
0: In the meantime, at South Pass, Mullins was as impatient as Halstead, although for another reason.
4: I've been waiting for you.
5: I couldn't make it no sooner, Mullins. I hurried fast as I could. House for drink.
4: Not now.
5: But I need...
4: We keep clear heads until we're finished here. Now, what's going on? What are they doing at Western Union Camp?
5: Still setting on their hands.
4: And Morgan?
5: Safe as a bug in a rug. Only time he ain't tied up is when Red lets him loose to eat. And loose or tied, Red's got an eye on him all the time. You can forget about him.
4: Why hasn't Red come here?
5: Now, that wouldn't be sensible, would it? When somebody might recognize him as the fellow that rode off with Tex, better for him to stay out of sight.
4: Yeah, I suppose it is. Have much trouble with Morgan when you took him prisoner?
5: None at all. Red's scheme works slick as grease. He let him past where I was hiding. Let me get the drop on that hombre, and there wasn't nothing more to it. He just had to give up. If he hadn't, it had been his finish, and he was smart enough to know it.
4: Good. Now, if the weather would only turn cold enough to freeze the streams and stop the mining, we'd
5: Turn cold, but it's turning right now. Didn't you know it?
4: What's that?
5: Sure. Just stick your nose outside if you don't believe me. I'll bet there's been a drop of 10 degrees in just the past hour.
4: And it's time.
5: Now, wait,
4: we can't. Get up, you're riding.
5: Without even just one drink to warm my inside?
4: Without one single drink.
5: Oh.
4: Now, Jake, listen to me.
5: Yeah?
4: I want Red back in town before midnight. Bring him to my cabin.
5: But what's the hurry?
4: You there! You trying to hear what we're saying?
6: Me no, happy.
4: Clear out.
5: He couldn't have heard you.
4: There's no telling what a redskin can hear.
5: Well, what you start to say?
4: Jake, we strike for the gold before morning.

0: It was after midnight, and with the exception of the few who stood guard, the men at the construction camp were sound asleep. Suddenly a cry rang out through the still night air.
1: Wake up! There's that masked fellow! Wake up! Wake up!
0: From every wagon, the men tumbled to the ground and ran toward the man who had given the alarm.
1: There he is! Really! Bring him down! Come on!
2: He's getting away.
3: What is this? What's the trouble?
4: Boss, look up the trail towards town.
3: What the mask ran?
4: Yes, so.
2: And getting away again.
4: He could tell us what happened to Tex.
2: Boss, ain't we going after him this time, neither?
3: We are. Get your horses and don't stop with saddles. Get after that fellow.
0: While it was still an hour before dawn, a heavy wagon of the kind employed to freight supplies waited behind the ore smelter at South Pass. The door of the strong room stood open. On the ground to one side lay the bound and gagged figures of several men. Other men, working swiftly and silently, moved between the wagon and the mill, carrying heavy burdens.
5: How much more?
6: Fred's bringing the last. There. Gosh, them bars are heavy. Don't know if the gold's worth all the work it takes to get it. My back's near busted.
5: Yeah, don't be a fool. Fred, hurry up with that.
7: I'm coming. Stand aside, Jake.
6: There you are.
8: Yeah, that's all of it, Mullins.
5: Yeah, that was fast work.
8: It didn't take 20 minutes.
6: How much gold do you figure we got?
5: 100,000 at the very least. More than likely twice that much. I let it go on.
6: Wait.
5: Well?
6: These guards here, what about them?
5: Leave them as they are. Red, you'll drive.
8: Which way?
5: West. Follow the regular trail. I've got horses waiting for us beyond town.
8: And the gold?
5: We'll hide. I know a place. We can come back for it when the search is died down.
8: Come on, then. Let's...
6: Hey. A fight.
5: Of all the fool luck. They'll rouse the whole town. All right, quick, up into the wagon.
7: Right. What do we do?
5: Take the reins, Red. Get going.
8: Get up. Get along there, you'll critters.
5: All right, drive slowly now. Don't act as though we're in a hurry. If we don't arouse suspicions, we'll be all right.
8: Better keep your guns handy just the same. Get up. Get up.
6: There they are.
8: Somebody's being chased.
5: Don't mind them. Keep your eyes on the horses.
6: Look at that white horse in the lead. Hey, ain't that a dandy? Mullins, that hombre atop it is masked.
5: Yeah, that looks like a redskin.
8: Here they come.
6: See if they don't just ride past.
5: That redskin, I've seen him somewhere.
9: Hold up there.
5: What the?
9: Hold up. Hold up.
6: Let go of them reins.
8: Get back.
5: We get the horses.
9: Oh, you tough. I'll pull my hand. Go for those guns again and I'll shoot to kill.
6: I'll blast you.
9: You keep still.
5: Ranger, listen. Let us go and we'll make it worth your while. You don't understand.
9: You're staying here. Here come other fellas.
6: Place your hand before you get drilled.
9: Hold on.
3: Don't try to get away. We've chased you two all the way here.
9: You didn't chase us. We led you.
3: You were looking this wagon. These fellows have just robbed the mill. They've got $100,000 in gold here.
4: It's gold. Look at it stacked up back here.
3: Why, I don't understand. This gold. You say you
9: let us here. Listen to me. Then judge for yourself.
3: Talk.
9: These are the men who kidnapped Tex.
5: That's a lie.
6: Can't
9: shut
6: show.
9: Up. These men kidnapped Tex. But Tonto and I found where they'd taken him.
3: You mean...
9: We've known since the day we delivered that message to you where he was. We left him there on purpose. As long as they didn't attempt to harm him, he was safe. We left him there until we could discover why these fellows wanted the telegraph delayed.
5: Don't believe him,
9: he's lying. The man's talking. You can still get to Fort Bridger in time, Halstead. No harm's been done. And these fellows have put their heads into a noose.
3: Stranger, that's a smooth story. But there's just one thing wrong with it.
9: Yes?
3: If you've been telling the truth, then why isn't Tex here?
9: He will.
10: I am here.
3: What? And, of course, the masked man's told you the truth from start to finish. Tex!
6: Yippee! Boys, this means we get back to work. We're going to stretch that telegraph to Fort Bridger in nothing flat.
0: Two weeks later.
11: Here's the message, sir. I've written it out.
0: Thank you.
6: Boss, read it out loud to us, won't you?
11: Men, this is a moment when all of us deserve to be proud. I'll read you what's written here. To Abraham Lincoln, President of the United States. In the temporary absence of the governor of the state, I am requested to send you the first message which will be transmitted over the wires of the telegraph line which connects the Pacific with the Atlantic states. The people of California desire to congratulate you upon the completion of the great work. They believe that it'll be the means of strengthening the attachment which binds both the East and the West to the Union. And they desire in this, the first message across the continent, to express their loyalty to the Union, their determination to stand by its government on this, its day of trial. They regard that government with affection and will adhere to it under all fortunes. Signed, Stephen J. Field, Chief Justice of California.
6: Proud? Boss, I'm fit to bust!

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2: Say, Annie, did you hear that whistle?
3: 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That whistle means rinse-o white, rinse-o bright, rinse-o new.
2: That's right. 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
4: law. Last week, through a misunderstanding, the kingfish thought he was being drafted. Trying to better his position in the armed forces, the kingfish enlisted for a 4-year hitch in the field artillery, only to find out his draft notice was a mistake. And right now, he's telling his troubles to his friend Andy.
2: I like that, Ann. I joined the field artillery to keep from being drafted, and then to tell me this whole draft thing was a mistake.
7: Yeah, that was a nasty turn of events there.
2: Yeah, talk about having something boomerang on you. Now I know how No-Face Jackson felt when he said the shotgun wasn't loaded.
7: Well, I'll tell you something. That field artillery is pretty rugged stuff.
2: Oh, it ain't no Boy Scout jamboree, I tell you that, boy.
7: You know, the chances is they'll assign you to a trench mortar or have you firing one of them 75-millimeter Willetses, you know it?
2: Yeah. Well, I kind of read up on the thing.

0: is they'll assign you to a trench mortar or have you firing one of them 75-millimeter Wurlitzers, you know it?
1: Yeah. Well, I kind of read up on the thing last night. It seemed that on every cannon there's four men. One fella aims the thing, another fella puts the shell in it, another fella closes the breech, and the fourth fella shoots it off by pulling the string. I'm going to try to get in the string section, that's what I'm doing. Oh, I'm going to tell you, this is the worst mess I've ever been in, and wait a minute. Hello, George Kingfish Stevens speaking.
2: Hello, this is Donovan over at the Times Citizen.
1: Yeah.
2: I wonder if we could send a reporter over to see you.
1: Reporter?
2: And a photographer. I'd like to run an article on you joining the 101st Field Artillery. You know, older man sees duty, enlists. It's a fine thing you're doing, Mr. Stevens.
1: Well, thank you, sir, but I don't think you have to put it in the paper. After all, my picture too, huh?
2: Yes, a picture and a two-column spread.
1: Oh, well, I don't think that, what page?
2: We planned the front page.
1: Oh, well, I'll drop around the office sometime and give you the whole story.
2: That's fine. When can we expect you?
1: Well, I guess there's no hurry, but at any time, say within the next 3-4 minutes, be all right.
2: I'll be expecting you. Just ask for Mr. Donovan. Goodbye.
1: Goodbye, Mr. Donovan. I'm leaving now. Wait there for me. Yeah, hey, like that, ain't it? They're going to put my picture in the newspaper. The man said that he going to write up a story, give me a two-column, two-way spread there and everything else, you see? Oh, yeah. Just going in the army, that might not be a bad thing ever, me joining up there like that.
0: Yeah, and on top of that, the brothers was going to give you a testimonial dinner and a gold watch. Of course, it was the same watch they was going to give Brother Thompson, only he didn't get the reprieve.
1: Yeah, that's all right. As long as they don't give me the same dinner, you know, that don't keep as good as the watch do. You know, and I'm just thinking here, if I do get in the army, I might even turn out to be a hero, Ann. You know that?
0: Oh, sure. You could be a hero, all right. Might even come back with a croix de guerre or the oatmeal cluster.
1: You can. You know, I can see myself in action right now, and the howling mad Stevens.
0: You can, huh?
1: Oh, yeah. Me and my buddies is up there at the front line with the shells screaming and the bazooka zooking. Pulling away on the string there. All of a sudden, we get word that the enemy is done infiltrated in our ranks and two spittoons is moving up from the rear. Is right there in the front line. Now, what was I do?
0: You ask him for a longer string.
1: I whipped out my flamethrower. I infiltrate right back at him. By the time all the infiltrating is over, I captured prisoners in one hand. Oh, I tell you, Andy, in the other hand, I got there. Call you back. We're in the middle of a battle here. Then my charge is on the ridge, yelling to my buddies to come on.
0: Hey, wait a minute. You better answer that phone, King, first.
1: Yeah, I remember where I was now, Andy, on top of ridge there. Finish this battle. Hello? George Kingfish Stevens speaking. Who? Oh, Lieutenant Parker. Oh, yes, sir. Yeah, right away, sir. Aye, aye, sir. That was the field artillery headquarters.
0: Yeah.
1: Yeah, they want me to come down there right away. It's the call to duty. And the next time you see me, I'll be singing that great song of the field artillery, when the croutons go rolling along. Well, Lieutenant Parker, I am here and ready for action.
3: Yes, yes. Well, as you know, the 101st entrains for Fort Bragg, North Carolina, Monday morning.
1: Yes, sir. I know they're going to leave, and I want to report to you that I is ready to go with them, yes, sir.
3: Well, that's fine. But I've been going over your enlistment papers with Captain Wilson, and I'm afraid you're past the age limit.
1: Now, wait a minute, don't let my bald head bother you. You know, I can always wear a toupee when I'm fighting, if that's what you want me to do.
3: Well, Stevens, it's not just your age. It's your physical condition. Frankly, I don't think you could stand a good day's march.
1: March? Well, you still got jeeps, ain't you? I don't get car sick. Let's ride around the place then.
3: No, I'm very sorry, but we couldn't possibly accept you.
1: Now, wait a minute. Now, but Lieutenant, Captain, General, you got to take me. I done told everybody. I was going to go and, well, it's going to be in the newspaper and everything else. How could I explain it to my wife? She is home now thinking that I'm down here getting in this arm.
3: Well, Stevens, your desire to get in the army is admirable, but it's impossible.
1: All right, but

0: Yes, Clara, I just had to call you about George. You know, he's down there now to get his orders for the Army. Yes, Clara, it's wonderful. Mm-hmm. I'm so proud of George. You know, I see him in a whole different light now.
1: I sure do.
0: Yes, for the first time in his life, he's done something I can be proud of. Clara, I hear him coming in now. I'll have to hang up. Goodbye.
2: Here's your home, Sapphire.
0: Is that you, my soldier?
2: That's me.
0: Oh, George, I just been on the phone telling everybody about you going in the Army. George, we all so proud of you. Mama's proud of you. My sister's proud of you.
2: Yeah, well, appreciate all them being tarted up like that. But there's something that I won't tell you, Sapphire.
0: George, you going in the Army makes up for everything you done in the past. Now I got a husband I can be proud of. George, I'm going to miss you. But I know that you'll be somewhere doing your duty. Oh, George, you don't know what this has meant to me. You joining the Army and being so noble and brave has made me the happiest woman in the whole world. Excuse me, I'm going in the other room, George.
2: Oh, well, I suppose MacArthur's wife carries on the same way I do.

0: that, Clara. You have to phone me every day. I know the 101st has left for camp, but George says he'll be delayed till his orders come through. Mama, George is not trying to get out of it. Well, I know a week has gone by. He says he's on standby orders. Yes, I'll call you just as soon as we hear. No, Brother Crawford, George has not deserted. He expects his orders from the army any moment. He's leaving any day now.
1: Who was that on the phone, Sapphire?
0: Oh, nobody, George. Oh, by the way, George, I don't know what made me think of this, but have your army orders come through yet?
1: Army orders? No. I told you, honey, I got standby orders, and I stand by. They told me to stand around till I hear some of them. I'm standing. See, there's kind of a shortage of uniforms in the field artillery. What's this?
0: A shortage of uniforms?
1: Yeah, you wouldn't want me up there in the front line loading a gun in my BVDs, would you? That's the thing, cold over there.
0: Well, now, George, look, I don't want to mention it. I didn't like to do it at all, but it's just that a few of our friends is asking questions. And after all, they done give you 3 farewell dinners, a gold watch, then they hung that big flag outside the lodge hall with a star on it.
1: Yeah, well, honey, I know that, and I'll see if I can speed things up. I stand by as fast as I can, that's all I can do. I'll try to speed things up, that's what I'll do.
0: All right, I know you will, darling, because this time I have all the faith in the world in you. I'm going out now, George.
1: Goodbye, honey. Yeah, she told me about that solid gold watch the brothers give me. Pawnbroker wouldn't give me but $1.25 for the thing. All right. What is I going to do? If I tell my friends I was turned down by the army, they'll never believe me. But I got to face this here thing sooner or later. Then on the other hand... Oh, Shorty the Barber, come in.
2: Well, I'll be doggone the friend. I was there... Yeah, hi, Kingfish. I was walking down the hall and I heard you talking to yourself in here.
1: I guess I was, Shorty.
2: Yeah, that's a bad thing, Kingfish. I used to talk to myself, but I cut it out.
1: Tell me this, why did you stop talking to yourself, Shorty?
2: Well, a psychiatrist tell me that I need some place where... the doctor said the thing was... I couldn't understand myself.
1: Now, look here, Shorty. You was an old friend of mine, and I know I can count on you not to dream of confidence.
2: Mm.
1: I tell you why I've been mumbling to myself here. Confidential. Put your ear up here.
2: Mm.
1: Shorty, I ain't going in the army.
2: You ain't?
1: Now, Shorty, look here. Before we jump into any conclusions here, I want you to understand that this ain't no fault of my own.
2: Oh, of course not, Ken. You can't help it. You're a coward.
1: Oh, no. Shorty, wait a minute here now. No, I ain't. They turned me down on account of my age and my physical condition.
2: Mm.
1: The terrible thing is... my outfit done went to camp and everybody waiting for me to go. Now I'll never be able to save my wife and friend.
2: Yeah, wait a minute, Kingfish. If your friends saw the army tearing you down, really hit you hard and broke your heart, they'd feel sorry for you.
1: Yeah, that's right. Yeah, get their sympathy.
2: Yeah.
1: Yeah, if my wife and friends felt sorry for me, they might forgive me. Yeah. And there's my best friend. And my stupidest. You know, Shorty, I think I'll try to sympathy angle on Andy first.
2: Mm.
1: If it works on him, I know I'm safe, because then it'll work on all my friends.
2: Yeah, oh, yeah, that sympathy stuff can really get results, Kimmy. Yeah, I know, because my mother pulled it on my father once. He'd never bring home his paycheck, so one night she decided to really play on his sympathy.
1: She did, huh?
2: Oh, yeah. She dressed us kids in rags and threw our shoes away and turned off the heat and the water, and then... she met my father at the front door with a shawl around her head. He took one look around the place, and then my father went out, and the only thing a red blood man could do.
1: What was that, Shorty?
2: Oh, he went to the bank, drew out all the money. He went to the store and bought a lot of club. He went right out, and he moved to a hotel.

0: Just see the Ender coming across the street there. I got all this stuff here. I'll see how this sympathy thing gonna work on Ender. Oh, come in, Andy. Warm-hearted, sympathetic brother.
1: Say, Kingfish, what is you doing with that gun and that knife on your desk?
0: Andy, I have just received a blow from which I cannot recover. I was about to resort to self-destruction.
1: Oh, well, I'll come back later. I didn't know I was butting in on something reporting like that.
0: Hey, you fool, I'm going to kill myself. Don't you know what I'm talking about?
1: Oh, yeah. Always something, ain't it?
0: Now, listen, Andy, I don't think you get the impact of what I'm packing here, boy. Look here, you see, Andy, the army is done turned me down.
1: Oh, you done wormed out of the thing, huh?
0: No, Andy, the thing is crushed me, boy. I crushed. The happy, carefree Kingfish is no more. I was a broken down man.
1: You don't look no more broke down to me than usual.
0: Well, it's the inside where the damage is, Ender. Yeah. All my pride is gone. My gallbladder is deflated like a punctured football. I know that after I was gone, that you and all my other friends are going to blubber their fat heads off. I know you're going to be sorry.
1: Listen, Kingfish, is you on the level about this thing?
0: Certainly I'm on the level, Ender. And this ain't my first attempt at doing away with myself.
1: Yeah.
0: I've been trying all day. Early this morning, I went out in the garage and started to take carbon monoxide.
1: No fooling.
0: Yeah, I put my mouth over that exhaust pipe. Stuff give me the headache. Kind of like... Between choking on that hot pipe and taking aspirin, I couldn't get no place out there.
1: Yes, indeed. There must be more comfortable ways of knocking yourself off than that.
0: Yeah. Another thing I was thinking, I'm going up Lenox Avenue and throw myself under a crosstown bus. Only thing is, I don't know the schedule, you see.
1: Yeah, well, that's a problem, all right. Of course, you know, you could go over and lay down on the railroad track and take potluck. Something bound to come along there, something.
0: Fine bunch of sympathy I'm getting from you. And did anyone ever tell you that you got a heart like a peach pit?
1: Well, what's the matter with you? I'm only trying to be helpful here.
0: Now, wait a minute, man. Look here. I'm going to tell you the truth. I was kind of using you as a guinea pig here, boy. I wanted to see how my friends would act when they found out that I wasn't going in the army.
1: Listen, Kingfish, you has got to go in the army. All your friends are expecting it, and what's more important, your wife is counting on it.
0: Yeah, I know, Andy. What I'm going to do, everybody's sitting around waiting for me to leave for camp. Now, look, wait a minute.
1: What?
0: I could leave for camp, but I wouldn't have to get there.
1: What do you mean, Kingfish?
0: Well, there's an old room upstairs in the attic here at the lodge hall. I could say goodbye to everybody at the station down there, and then sneak back here to the lodge hall, hide up in that room up there for a month, then tell everybody I was honorable discharged.
1: Yeah, either that or tell them they retired you and put you in the preserves.
0: Come on, let's go upstairs and get that room in the attic cleaned up so I can...

0: Okay, Andy, I'll unlock the door.
1: Hi, Kingfish, here. I done brung you your lunch.
0: Well, thanks, Andy. Boy, this is working great. I've been up here a week now. Everybody's seeding me off down to the railroad station with the artillery base of Fort Bragg, and ain't none the wiser.
1: Yeah. Say, by the way, I run into Sapphire today, Kingfish. She said this weekend she's going down to visit you at Fort Bragg.
0: Yeah, well, that sure was nice of her to go down there because, wait a minute. I ain't at Fort Bragg. I is here.
1: Holy smoke, that's right, ain't it? You is here. Kingfish, what you going to do?
0: And you better go down and get me a bus schedule. I'm going to have to jump in one in front of them things anytime.

0: Come on, hurry up, Calhoun. Hurry up, right up the steps here.
1: Say, why's we climbing way up here?
0: The kingfisher's up here and he's in trouble.
1: Well, why don't he have it on the ground floor like he always do?
2: Well, here he is, here he is.
1: Thank goodness you was here. Right, Kingfish. Calhoun is here, and he brung his brain with him.
0: Yeah. Yeah, tell him the problem, Kingfish.
1: Well, Calhoun, tomorrow morning at 8 o'clock, my wife is leaving for the field artillery base at Fort Bragg, North Carolina.
3: Don't worry, Kingfish. They'll never take her.
1: Oh, Calhoun, my wife thinks that I is in the 101st Field Artillery. Now, when she get down to Fort Bragg, she'll find out I've been lying.
3: Well, Kingfish, you has got yourself in this mess through lies and falsehoods. And when you has brought yourself to this desperate position through prevaricating and lying, there's only one thing that'll save you.
1: What is that?
3: Bigger and better lies.
0: Yeah, Calhoun, but this time it looked like the Kingfisher's trapped.
3: Well, the thing to do, yeah, is beat her to the punch. Uh-huh. I tell you, get a hold of a soldier's uniform, and before she can leave for North Carolina, bust in on her and tell her you was home on furlough.
1: Yeah, I could do that for a couple of weekends. Then when the things quiet down a little bit, I tell her that I got a discharge from the Army, and that'll wind up the whole mess.
3: Yeah, you're right. Well, I got to get going, boys. Yep. I sure has had a busy morning.
1: Sooner.
3: Yeah, there's a big fight down at the burlesque show. I've been backstage all morning interviewing the chorus girls. I must have talked to 30 of them girls.
0: Yeah, did you find out anything about the case?
3: Doggone, I know it, I forgot something.

0: How does that look in the uniform? This is the stuff I picked up over at the pawn shop.
1: Yeah, well, stand back and let me see, Kingfish.
0: Yeah, what do you think of me and Olive Drab?
1: Kingfish, you is the drabbest looking Olive I done ever seen.
0: Well, Henry, I just had to take what I could get. I got paratrooper's boots and a steel helmet, yeah?
1: That jacket ain't bad, neither.
0: Oh, yeah, this is an Eisenhower jacket, in.
1: Guess they ain't been him much over Columbia if he's got to hock his clothes.
0: Oh, don't be stupid, Henry. Now, look here, tell me this. How do these medals I got pinned on here look at you?
1: Oh, boy, not bad. Let me see here. Bronze Star, Soldier's Medal, Good Conduct, Expert Marksmanship, and First Prize County Fair Aberdeen Angus. How you gonna explain that one to Sapphire, Kingfish?
0: Yeah, well, I ain't gonna let her get a good look at him. I just gonna stand in the middle of the room, kind of jangle them at her, you see?
1: Oh, yeah.
0: Well, Andy, hand me my duffel bag, and let's march on up Lennox Avenue to my apartment.
1: Yeah, okay, Kingfish. Hey, wait a minute, Kingfish. I just noticed in them pants you got there. They is pretty awful looking.
0: Well, Andy, it is what they call in the Army fatigue trousers.
1: Yeah? But when you get up to your apartment, be careful how you stand, or somebody unfatigued the seat out of them pants. Yes, Amos, I just left the Kingfish. He's up there now telling Sapphire the whole story.
2: And you mean, Andy, that he never went in the Army at all?
1: That's right. You see, he's going to tell Sapphire he's on a furlough. Then he's going to hide out in the attic for a couple more weeks and then finally tell her he's discharged.
2: Yeah, well, that don't sound like the right thing to do to me. I think the Kingfish going to get himself in a mess of trouble doing anything like that, Andy.
1: Oh, no, he ain't going to get in no trouble. Sapphire ain't got no way of finding out what's going on.
2: Yeah, well, for his sake, I hope this here thing runs smooth, I know that.
1: Yeah, me too. Because if Sapphire do find out he's lying to her, it's going to seem like the 38th parallel run right through her living room.
3: Oh, George, it's so wonderful you getting a furlough like this just when I was coming down to see you.
0: Oh, yes, honey, yes, yes. Too bad that you couldn't get down to dear old Fort Bragg. Great place down there. Yeah, I was wanting to see what a big shot I is down there, yeah. Look at here. How you like these medals I done won? That's what they call lettuce. Look at there. Look at the lettuce I got there.
3: Ooh. Well, George, you sure he's got a lot of them there.
0: Oh, yeah. I done qualified for all these. Qualified. Look at here. The only thing I ain't qualified for is the Purple Heart. Look at here. I got everything here.
3: Uh-huh. But you know, George, your uniform looked kind of sloppy. It's all torn and ripped there.
0: Yeah, well, now, when I'll explain that to you, the general done furloughed me right in the middle of bayonet practice there, you see. And so I just grabbed my steel helmet and come right on up here. I was so anxious to see you, my loved one. Ah.
3: Listen, George, do you think that your outfit, the 101st, is going to be stationed here long?
0: Oh, yes, honey, yeah. The general was telling me just yesterday that they'll be at Fort Bragg for at least 6 more months. You see, some of the boys ain't got the hang of firing them cannons down there yet. Only yesterday, they lobbed a shell right into the mess hall. Boom, it went over right in the mess hall there.
3: Oh, that's awful.
0: Yeah, well, nobody was hurt, though. The only thing is that they'll be eating mashed potatoes and scrambled eggs for a couple of weeks. This morning, I found a little glass in my bean soup, but everything is going fine.
3: Oh, George, I'm really so proud of you. This is one time you really come through.
0: Oh, yeah, yeah. We got a great outfit, the 101st. Most of the officers is Annapolis men, too, you know, yeah.
3: I'll get it, George.
0: Yeah, I'll shine my medals while you doing that. I'll shine the medals, yeah, yeah, yeah.
3: Hello.
4: Hello, Mrs. Stevens. This is Donovan over at the Times Citizen.
3: Oh, yes. How are you?
4: I wonder if we could get a statement from you. How it feels to be the wife of a serviceman overseas.
3: What you say?
4: Well, your husband's outfit, the 101st, was shipped out last Thursday.
0: Hurry up, honey. I want to tell you more about my life at Fort Bragg.
3: You mean to say they're all gone?
4: Yes. All leaves were canceled and the sale last Thursday.
3: I see. I'm beginning to see a lot of things.
0: Hey, make a snap, honey, and shine up the metal here with the oatmeal cluster and all this stuff waiting to show you here. Hurry up there, honey.
3: I'll have to call you later. Oh, Georgie.
0: What is it, honey?
3: Don't you think you ought to take off your heavy steel hat now?
0: Yeah, not a bad idea. There he is. Honey, put down that vest. Oh, my hand.
3: Now you qualify for the Purple Heart.
0: Oh,

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2: Be sure to be with us next Sunday at the same time. The Lieber Brothers Company, the makers of Rinsol with Solium, will again present the Amos and Andy Show, which is written by Joe Connolly, Bob Mosher, and Bob Ross. 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
3: 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I'm going to hide these filthy gloves in the pockets of these cords. 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Now for those hidden gloves. How's that for cleanness? Proof that dirt just can't hide from intensified Tide. Try it.
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0: I am the Whistler, and I know many things, for I walk by night. I know many strange secrets hidden in the hearts of men and women who have stepped into the shadows. Yes, I know the nameless terrors of which they dare not speak. It's almost midnight behind the dark, cold walls of the state penitentiary. The warden and the chaplain, Father Maloney, have just about finished the last of a series of weekly talks with Phil Carter, a series of Saturday night suppers which have been occurring for 10 years. This is Phil Carter's last night as a prisoner, and he listens to the chaplain praise the many good things Phil has done for the men inside these walls.
1: And, too, it's amazing, Phil. You've raised the morale of the men here by 50%. Increased the quality of the food and the quantity without a raise in budget from the state.
2: Thank you, Father Maloney.
1: You've instituted recreational and vocational reforms that have endeared you to every man in the place. Your warden?
3: Yes, indeed, Father. Phil is a wizard with figures, an economic wizard. Everything he did, he figured out first on a piece of paper. Phil, I had a talk with the governor today. I don't know what you're planning to do, but, well, if you'd like to stay on here, we can make it more interesting.
2: Stay on, Warden? Don't you think 15 years here has been enough?
3: Yes, I know what you mean. I've spent 20 years behind these walls myself. Well, if you decide, after you look around outside, that you want to come back, there's a good salary waiting for you, Phil.
1: What are your plans, my boy?
2: Why, Father? Why do you ask that?
1: Phil, the Warden and I have been talking about you for a long time now. We're convinced that you came here an innocent man. We believe in you. No man with your attributes, your character, could be a thief. A juggler of books and accounts.
3: That's right, Phil. We think you were framed. But we're worried about your leaving. We feel, well, that you might get yourself into some real trouble and come back to us in a way we wouldn't like to see.
2: And you're offering me this permanent job with the state because you think I've figured out who railroaded me and will seek revenge on that person.
1: Well, now, yeah.
2: Well, I have figured it out. I know now who really did it. I know who was responsible for my spending 15 years here. But, gentlemen, on my word of honor, I won't touch a hair of that person's head. When I get tired of roaming around, I may accept your offer as director of prison economy, but I doubt it. I've had enough of prison for one lifetime.
3: Midnight, Phil. You're a free man. The car's waiting to take you to the station.
2: Thanks. Good night, gentlemen. And please don't worry about me. All my intentions are of the best.
0: Whistler fans, can you answer this question? Who brings you the Whistler? I hope you said Signal Oil Company, because we of the cast have a little favor we hope you'll do for us. You see, radio surveys show that the Whistler has been getting more and more popular each week until today. No program on the West Coast has more listeners than the Whistler. Now, that's mighty good news. We hope it means you're really enjoying this program. If so, then as a favor to us, won't you please tell your neighborhood signal dealer that you enjoy the Whistler? 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If not, my bet is you'll agree he's a good man to know. 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Yes, and he'll be mighty pleased to know you enjoy the program he's bringing you. So won't you drop in this week and tell your signal dealer you enjoy the Whistler. He'll appreciate it, and we of the cast will appreciate your favor. And now, the Whistler.

0: So you know now, Phil Carter, who the person is who caused you to spend 15 years in prison for something you did not do. It's Jeff Gilroy, isn't it? You and Jeff Gilroy were junior members of your brother Alan Carter's firm. You and Jeff Gilroy kept the books, but you were nominally the head bookkeeper. So the shortages and the juggling pointed to you, Phil, didn't they? Now, Jeff is dominating the business and your brother as well. And soon, Alan will be out on the street. Nothing can be proved against Jeff. There will be no evidence after 15 years. Jeff has undoubtedly seen to that. You might as well forget it. Just drop into the office and see your brother, Alan.
1: Gilroy and Carter? No, Mr. Gilroy is not in. Gilroy and Carter? No, Mr. Carter is not in at the moment. He'll be back in half an hour.
2: Oh, pardon me, miss. Mr. Carter not in, nor Mr. Gilroy?
1: No, Mr. Carter is out for a while, and Mr. Gilroy has gone to see his doctor.
2: Oh, isn't Mr. Gilroy feeling well?
1: No, Mr. Gilroy has had a number of attacks lately, and he's been visiting the doctor several times. Just who are you?
2: Why, I'm Mr. Jones. I had an appointment with him.
1: Well, he never returns to the office when he goes to the doctor's.
2: I presume he's gone to Dr. What is his name, Dr.?
1: Dr. Benton.
2: Yes, Dr. Benton. He's in the...
1: In the Hellman building. He's a specialist, I think.
2: Specialist? Oh, of course. Dr. Benton, in the Hellman building. I'll try to catch him there.
1: Well, if you care to see Mr. Alan Carter, he'll be back in a short while.
2: No, thank you. If I miss Mr. Gilroy, I'll come back in the morning. Good day.
0: So, Jeff Gilroy is not well, huh? Visiting a specialist. And what kind of a specialist? The telephone directory lists Dr. Benton as a cardiologist.
2: A heart specialist.
0: So you stand staring for a few moments, Phil. Something is going through your mind. What is it? A few minutes later, you're standing in the third floor hall of the Hellman building. A man comes out of Dr. Benton's office. It's Jeff Gilroy. Yes, there he is, Phil, a man you hate. Jeff Gilroy, puffy and fat from too much high living. But you turn aside. He doesn't see you as he steps into the elevator and disappears. Then another minute or so, and you, Phil Carter, are standing in Dr. Benton's consultation room.
3: Sit down, Mr. Gilroy. Gilroy. Well, that's strange.
2: You mean the Gilroy? Well, I was told my brother Jeff had come here. I've just arrived in town, haven't seen him for 15 years or more. They said at his office that he was here.
3: Yes, he left just a few minutes ago.
2: Oh? Well, I'm quite disturbed about the sign on your door. Are you a heart specialist, doctor?
3: I am.
2: Well, there's never been anyone in our family afflicted with heart trouble. How serious is it?
3: Well, Jeff Gilroy is in a bad condition. Myocarditis. Inflammation of the heart muscle.
2: What can be done about it?
3: He's a stubborn man. Doubt that anything can be done about it. His blood pressure is most alarming. He works too much and drinks too much. And if he doesn't get away from his office and take a rest very soon, he'll go out like a light. And he's overweight, too.
2: You mean he's liable to drop dead?
3: Yes, yes. A few minutes ago, I was able to impress him sufficiently so that he promised to take it easier.
2: Well, thanks, Doctor. I'll see if there's something I can do about that. Good afternoon.
0: Well, there's a sardonic smile on your lips as you leave the doctor's. This is what might be called poetic justice, isn't it, Phil? Jeff Gilroy liable to drop dead at any moment. It's more than you'd hope for, but can you leave it at that, Phil? After all the hours of hating him, can you leave it at that? No. Phil Carter steps into a telephone booth and makes a call. A call to Jeff Gilroy's home. Just a short talk with old David the butler. But it'll be enough, won't it, Phil? You'd like to be there when Jeff arrives, wouldn't you?
4: Good evening, Mr. Gilroy. How do you feel?
5: Oh, I don't know, David. I always seem to feel worse when I visit that specialist, thanks. All he does is try to scare me into thinking I'm falling apart mentally and physically.
4: Well, you have had several bad attacks lately, sir.
5: Oh, boss, you're as bad as that specialist. Forget it. Anybody call?
4: Yes, sir. There was a gentleman from the insurance company called this afternoon.
5: Insurance company? What insurance company?
4: I don't know, sir. He said the office informed him you'd gone home for the afternoon.
5: Well, what did he want?
4: He wanted to tell you that his company couldn't issue that policy on your life.
5: What? On my life? I haven't applied for a policy.
4: He said to tell you that $100,000 was a large policy, and they'd found it necessary to check up on your condition and learn that you were much too bad a risk because of your heart condition.
5: Who was this man? Did he tell you?
4: Why, yes, he told me, and he told me the name of his company, but I can't remember either, sir. I thought you'd know about it.
5: Oh, confound you, David. You're an old fool. I should have gotten rid of you years ago.
4: Sorry, sir.
5: $100,000 policy, eh? And they checked on my condition. Give me that phone.
6: Hello? Dr. Benton speaking.
5: Doctor, this is Jeffrey Gilroy. Just what do you mean by shooting your mouth off to other people about my so-called heart condition?
6: What? Why, I don't understand, Mr. Gilroy.
5: Have you told my partner, Alan Carter, about my condition?
6: I have never met your partner. I've told no one except your brother this afternoon.
5: My brother? I never had a brother. That man was an investigator from an insurance company.
6: Oh, well, I'm sorry about that. But try to get yourself under control, Mr. Gilroy. I've warned you about the results of excitement.
5: Yes, all right. Goodbye. Well, how do you like that? Now, who would want to take out a $100,000 policy on... Except... So that's my partner, Alan Carter. Alan, you get over to my place immediately.
6: What? Who is this?
5: It's Jeff Gilroy, your partner. Get over here, now. Well, Alan, what delayed you?
7: Delayed me, Jeff? I couldn't have come any faster. Well, what's wrong with you? Your face is red as fire.
5: Why shouldn't it be? What do you mean by trying to take out an insurance policy on my life without consulting me? What kind of a scheme have you got up your sleeve?
7: I? An insurance policy on you? Well, why should I attempt to do anything like that?
5: Did you figure it was an easy way to pick up $100,000? Well, I'll tell you this much. I'm going to outlive you. What do you think of that?
7: Jeff, you're absolutely out of your mind. I don't even know what you're talking about. Now, take it easy.
5: An insurance investigator went to that specialist I've been visiting. The man posed as my brother and got the dope from the doctor that I had heart trouble.
7: Heart trouble? I didn't know that.
5: No? Then the insurance agent called here and explained that they couldn't issue a policy on my life.
7: Well, if I took it out or applied for a policy, why would they call you? Wouldn't they call me about that?
5: Huh? Oh. Well, I never thought of that.
7: I certainly didn't apply for a policy. I know you're in a bad condition, but such a thought never occurred to me.
5: So you think I'm in a bad condition?
7: Well, any fool could see that. But you're too stubborn to take a rest. You won't listen to anyone. Not even a specialist.
5: And if you haven't applied for a policy, why did that insurance agent call here?
7: Who was he? What company?
5: Oh, I don't know. That stupid old David can't remember.
7: Jeff, you're shaking like a leaf. Come on, man, buck up.
5: Oh, Alan, I've got the strangest feeling, a sort of a premonition.
7: Premonition? Of what?
5: I don't know. I don't know how to express it. Disaster.
7: Disaster? Concerning yourself? Or the business?
5: Myself. And it isn't my heart condition that worries me.
7: Oh, nonsense. You're imagining things, Jeff. Come on, let's go down to the club. We'll mix with some of the boys and try to forget all this. It'll do you good.
5: All right. I'll go. I may even stay at the club for the night. I don't know why, but I don't want to stay in this place all alone.
7: Are you afraid to be alone, Jeff?
5: I don't know what's come over me, but I'm going to stay at the club.
0: Well, Phil Carter, it's too bad you couldn't have been listening in on that scene between your brother Alan and his partner, Jeff Gilroy. You'd have known just how well your plan was developing. But your guess is pretty good, and you're determined to follow it through anyway. You sit across from Jeff's home and watch the two men leave. You follow them to the club, and later you watch Alan leave. Jeff stayed at the club. You found that out. And so you wait until you're sure he's in bed and...
5: Hello? Hello? Hello, who is this? Hello? Hello, what? Hello? Hello, who is this? What do you mean by calling up in the middle of the night? What is all this? Stop it. Stop it. Hello? Hello? Stop it. Do you hear? Stop it. I'm a sick man. You can't do this to me. Stop it. For God's sake, what are you doing? Who is this? Who? Hello. Hello, who is this? Hello.
6: Good morning, Jeff. It's Alan. What's the matter?
5: Alan?
6: Don't you feel well, Jeff?
5: Alan, I haven't slept a wink all night. Somebody's been calling me, getting me up, and then
8: just laughing until I'm nearly frantic. I don't know what's going on.
9: Take it easy, old fellow. Someone's just playing a joke on you.
8: A joke?
9: Or maybe it's just a mistake. Anyway, maybe this is just what you need.
8: What?
9: I'm up at my mountain place. I got one of those terrific sinus attacks about midnight and drove up here during the night. High altitude always helps.
8: Yeah?
9: It's nice and quiet up here, Jeff. I've decided to stay a couple of weeks. It's just what you need. Come on up.
8: But I don't feel like driving, Alan. I'd like to, but I...
9: I know. But I called the Crosby Motor Livery, and there's a car waiting for you in front of the club now. Pile in as you are and come on up. You'll be here in a few hours. It's nice and quiet. Just what you need.
8: All right, Alan. All right. I'll leave immediately. Goodbye.
0: It worked, didn't it, Phil? He didn't recognize your voice. You always did talk enough like Alan to fool people if you wanted to, even Jeff. And he's fooled, all right, because he's headed for the Carter Lodge in the mountains where Phil Carter is waiting. Yes, you've arranged quite a reception, haven't you, Phil? With a roaring log fire in the fireplace and everything. Very pleasant for a stormy day like this one. Then you disconnected the telephone, didn't you? So Jeff's rest won't be disturbed. And took a single .38 cartridge from the ammunition box next to the gun rack. So you're all ready when the hired limousine pulls up around 3 o'clock in the afternoon and Jeff is there. But then, you don't greet him, do you? No, you let him wander around, calling for Alan and wondering.
10: Alan! Alan, where are you?
0: It takes him several minutes to find the note you left him.
8: Gone to the village for supplies. Back in a few hours. Alan.
0: Oh. Jeff walks about nervously for a while, and at last, becoming exhausted, he drops in a chair and falls into a fretful sleep. 2 hours pass. Jeff jumps up with a start after searching the place to see if Alan has arrived as he rushes to the phone.
10: Hello? Hello? Hello? Hello?
8: Dead as a doornail.
11: Reach for the shield and...
10: Huh? Ben! Ben, what's the matter with you? Put down that rifle.
11: You know me? Well, I don't know you. I'm the caretaker.
10: I'm Jeff Gilroy.
11: Jeff Gilroy? Jeff Gilroy, eh? I knew Jeff Gilroy once. The funny thing, though, looked a little like you.
10: I'm the same Jeff Gilroy. You crazy, Ben?
11: Well, now, how did you know my name was Ben?
10: I'm Jeff Gilroy. Now, put up that gun. I'm nervous enough as it is. Where's Mr. Carter?
11: Mr. Carter? Alan Carter?
10: Certainly, my partner.
11: Why, he's in, he's at his office.
10: He's not at his office. He's here.
11: Is he? I ain't seen him. When did he get here, Mr. Gilroy?
10: He called me at 10 o'clock this morning and asked me to come up here. He called from here.
11: Why, how could he do that?
10: Oh. How long has this phone been out of order?
11: It ain't out of order. Leastwise, it warrants at 12 o'clock noon today. I called Mr. Carter at his office at noon.
10: At noon? From this phone?
11: Why, sure. I wanted to know if he was planning to come up here the next 3 days. I wanted to visit my sister in the village.
10: And what did he say?
11: Oh, he said he wouldn't be up here for a couple of weeks.
10: Who built that big fire?
11: What? I thought you did. No, I didn't. Well, I gotta run along now. If you want me, I'll be at my cabin a half mile up the mountain. Just up the main road and turn off when you come to the big signal oil station. See you in the morning. Good night.
0: Phil watches Jeff Gilroy's nervous pacing about the room for a while. Then he reconnects the phone wire, slips to the upstairs phone, and calls his brother Alan in the city.
12: Hello?
2: Hello, Alan. Did you get that note suggesting you check over the financial affairs of your company instead of playing so much golf?
12: Yes, I got it.
2: But have you checked on those affairs yet?
12: Yes, I have. Who is this?
2: I'm the man you wouldn't believe 15 years ago. I'm the man you prosecuted. I'm your brother, Phil.
12: Phil? What? Where are you?
2: Oh, I'm in town. I've been out a few days. How does it feel to find out you prosecuted the wrong man?
12: Well, there's no proof of any irregularity.
2: There was no proof 15 years ago, Alan. Now I'm going to get the proof myself. So long, Alan.
12: Phil? Phil?
2: Phil?
0: Phil Carter slips back to the head of the stairs and enjoys himself by watching Jeff Gilroy's increasing tension, his heavy, labored breathing. Jeff is terribly worried. He manages to place more wood on the fire, but tries his best to keep away from the windows. About 8:30.
10: Hello. Hello?
6: Jeff, this is Alan.
10: Alan, where are you?
6: I'm at the office.
10: Office? Well, you asked me to come up here to the lodge. I've been at the lodge all day. What did you leave for?
6: I haven't been at the lodge for a week or more.
10: But you called me from here this morning.
6: What's the matter with you, Jeff? I just called the club and they told me where you were. Are you out of your mind?
10: I don't know, Alan. I don't know, but I...
6: I just heard some interesting news, Jeff. My brother Phil was paroled 3 days ago.
10: Phil? Phil, that's it. That's what's been going on. It's Phil. He's after me.
6: What are you talking about?
10: He hates me. He thinks I had something to do with his prison sentence. Alan, I can't stay here alone. Come and get me. Come and get me, do you hear?
6: Yes, I hear. I'll come. Goodbye.
10: Alan? Alan, hello. Hello?
13: Hello, Jeff.
10: Phil, don't.
13: Don't what, Jeff?
10: It's a gun in your pocket, I know. Please don't.
13: Jeff,
10: please,
13: take that chair facing the fireplace. Now sit down and try to relax. Or can you relax in your last hours, Jeff?
10: Last hours? Phil, look, Phil, listen to me.
13: Sit down.
10: Yes. Yes, there. I'm a sick man, Phil, a sick man.
13: Then you won't mind, perhaps, what's going to happen. You're going to sit there, and I'm going to stand here in front of the fire, and you're going to tell me all about it. A confession is sometimes good for one's soul.
10: Confession? What are you talking about?
13: Don't play innocent, Jeff. Not after those 15 years I spent. It's too late to play innocent.
10: Phil, honestly, I don't know what you're talking about.
13: On the exact stroke of 12, I'm going to put a bullet through you, Jeff.
10: No.
13: And you know why.
10: No, Phil, no, you know you can't.
13: Go on, Jeff, talk.

0: There it is, Jeff.
1: Huh?
0: It's starting to strike 12. You've only got a few more seconds to start talking. Go on, Jeff. Go on, tell me all about it.
1: No.
0: Tell me how you sent an innocent man to prison for a crime you committed.
1: No, Phil, no. No, I didn't. You're wrong. Please, Phil, you got to listen to me. You got to listen to me.
0: Confession or not, Jeff, you're going to die in a few seconds. I've waited 15 years for this.
1: Phil, no, no, Phil. No.
0: 10. 11.
1: Please, Phil.
0: 12.
1: I'm on my knees, Phil.
0: Now, Jeff. Now.
1: No. No.
0: Stone dead. And not a mark on you, Jeff. I didn't even touch you. Not a hair on your head.
2: But that's not all to tonight's story. The Whistler will return in just a moment with the strange ending of tonight's tale. Meantime, the Office of War Information has asked Signal Oil Company to inform car owners there will be 40% fewer new tires for civilian drivers during April, May, and June than during the past 3 months. And President Roosevelt has warned that the only way to be sure your car will be kept running is to make your present equipment last. Well, fortunately, tires can be retreaded more than once if the inner carcass is in sound condition. Small injuries should be repaired promptly before they spread and weaken the tire. And the tread must not be worn too thin before retreading. Because surveys show that 3 out of every 4 tires today need either some kind of repair or retreading, you'll be wise to have your tires thoroughly inspected. Your Signal gasoline dealer, being a trained expert at tire care, will not only be glad to inspect your tires, but he's completely equipped for all types of tire repair and retreading. All of the top quality that the name Signal stands for. But most important, don't put off this tire service until your car is laid up. Plan now to make your tires last by having them Signal serviced this week. And now, back to the Whistler.

0: Well, Phil Carter, you accomplished your purpose, didn't you? You avenged your injustice and still kept your promise to the warden. Jeff Gilroy is dead and you didn't touch a hair on his head. No, you only dropped that .38 cartridge into the fire where it exploded harmlessly. But it was enough, too much for Jeff's heart. It wasn't exactly murder, was it? Except you did know his heart was weak. Another thing, Phil, didn't it surprise you a little, the fact that Jeff wouldn't confess? Didn't that make you stop and wonder a little? It should have, but then you found that out soon enough. It was just a few minutes after 12. You were just about to leave the lodge when your brother Alan arrived. You were in the hallway and he didn't see you, but he saw Jeff slumped over the chair in front of the fire. And as he walked up, you saw the gun he had in his hand.
1: All right, Jeff. Don't move. Just give it to me quick. What is this that you and Phil are trying to pull? Thought you were pretty smart, didn't you, getting me up here in a trick like this? Well, I came, but I'm ready for you. If you two think you can pin that embezzlement on me after all these years and all the trouble I've taken to cover up, I'll kill you both before I'll admit anything. And you can't prove a thing. Neither of you. You hear me? You can't prove a thing on me. Jeff. Jeff!
2: He can't hear you, Alan. He's dead.
1: Stay where you are.
2: You needn't be afraid of me, Alan. I won't do anything to you.
1: You killed him?
2: The coroner's jury will say he died of a heart attack.
1: But you frightened him to death.
2: Yes. For something he didn't do. Something you did.
1: I?
2: Don't worry, Alan. It doesn't matter anymore. For 15 years, I've hated the wrong man. Now there's nothing left. I won't cause you any trouble. You needn't shoot me or worry about me.
1: What do you mean?
2: I'm going back.
1: Back to prison?
2: Yes. They offered me a job there. I just killed a man. I'm going back. For the rest of my life. It's really where I belong, you know.

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1: It's time for My Favorite Husband, starring Lucille Ball.
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3: Jell-O tapioca puddings. Yes, sirree.
1: And now Lucille Ball with Richard Denning as Liz and George Cooper. Two people who live together and like it. As we look in on the Coopers tonight, a familiar scene is taking place. Company is coming to dinner, and Liz is cautioning George about the evening's entertainment.
2: George, the Atterburys will be here in a few minutes, so will you please raise your right hand and repeat after me.
4: I, George Cooper,
2: solemnly promise that after dinner tonight, I will not show my home movies.
4: I will not. Oh, no, you don't.
2: Oh, but George, they're so awful.
4: A lot, you know. I'll bet if I entered my movies in a contest, they'd win a prize.
2: What for? The movie with the most people with their heads cut off?
4: My, you're clever.
2: You can't tell who's in your pictures unless you recognize their shoes.
4: That will do.
2: What did you use, a movie camera or a guillotine?
4: One more crack and I'll put you across my knee.
2: Well, George, I like the pictures. They mean something to you and me, but they're so boring to other people.
4: They are not. They happen to be educational.
2: Oh.
4: Now take Grand Canyon, for instance.
2: Oh, yes, pictures of the Grand Canyon in beautiful black.
4: Well, they were a little underexposed. I forgot what kind of film I had in the camera. Oh, what's so funny?
2: I was just thinking of the first day you had the camera.

0: They were a little underexposed. I forgot what kind of film I had in the camera. Oh, what's so funny?
1: I was just thinking of the first day you had the camera and you held it backwards.
0: Well, forget it.
1: We had 100 feet of pictures of your right eye. Well, do me a favor, George. Promise me you won't show the movies unless the Atterburys ask you.
0: Okay, okay. Not unless the Atterburys insist.
1: Good. Now raise your right hand and repeat after me. I, George Cooper, solemnly promise...
0: I, George Cooper, solemnly promise... wonderful meal, Liz.
2: Rudolph ate too much.
3: Never mind, Iris. You do a pretty good job with a knife and fork yourself.
1: Here, Mr. Atterbury, have the big chair, George's chair.
3: Oh, sure you don't mind, George?
0: No, I'll sit on this comfortable, straight-backed wooden one.
1: What would you like to do this evening?
3: Oh, it doesn't matter to me.
2: Doesn't matter to me either.
0: I know what we could do.
1: Nobody ask you.
0: Liz, nobody can think of anything else to do. Has anyone any ideas?
2: No.
0: Then how about some home movies? How about
1: Let's
0: some...
1: Let's go to a movie. Your golf is nice. See?
0: That's a funny thing. No one could think of anything a minute ago.
1: Well, it was self-defense, George. Did I hear you suggest bridge, Mr. Atterbury?
3: Yeah.
2: Good idea.
0: But I don't like bridge.
1: Oh, you're just being a spoil sport.
0: I am not. I don't like the way you play.
2: Well, how can you say that? We love the way Liz plays, don't we, Rudolph?
3: Absolutely. Especially at a half a cent a point.
0: I don't blame you. Now, bridge is out. You know, I ran some of the old movies I took the other day, and
1: oh,
0: there was
1: George, give up, will you? They don't want to see the pictures.
0: They do, too. They're just being polite. They're dying to see them.
3: We're dying to see them.
0: See? They insist.
1: Oh. Well, I'm afraid we're stuck.
3: Well, let's get it over with. What are you going to show, George?
4: The Grand Canyon.
3: I've been down that canyon so many times, I feel like a burro.
1: Get it over, George.
0: I'm all set. I had the projector set up before.
1: Sneaky.
0: I'll turn out the lights.
1: Okay, sneaky.
3: I'll wait till I get comfortable here.
2: Oop. Oh! Rudolph, did you throw something at me?
3: No, dear.
2: Well, something hit me.
3: It was a button. Popped off my vest.
1: Well, pull yourself together, Mr. Atterbury. Here we go. And, George, try not to get the picture upside down.
0: Don't worry, it isn't.
1: I knew it. There I go, walking across the ceiling. Liz Cooper, the human fly.
0: I don't understand it.
1: Fix it, George. The blood will all rush to my head.
0: Well, it'll just take a minute to turn the film over.
3: Don't waste the time. Let it run and we'll stand on our heads to watch it.
0: Never mind the sarcasm. All right, I've got it. Here we go.
3: Oh, now that's better. Now, that's a beautiful picture.
0: Well, how did this happen? This is the tail end of the Grand Canyon pictures.
3: Too bad, boy.
0: No, but you missed the best part.
1: No, we didn't, George. The end is the best part. Turn on the lights, Iris.
0: No, wait a minute. There's some more spliced on here.
3: Isn't there some way you can speed it up, George?
0: Well, all right.
3: Oh, wait a minute. There's a picture of me. Slow it down, boys. Slow it down.
2: Well, there I am. My, these are old pictures. How long ago was that, Liz?
1: Oh, 6, maybe 7 years.
0: Hey, there's a good shot. All of us in our bathing suits.
3: I cut quite a figure, didn't I? Say, who's that? Iris, how'd you happen to let me talk to a young, slim creature like that?
2: Rudolph, that's me.
3: But it can't be. Look how thin... Oh, that was 7 years ago, wasn't it? Before inflation set in.
2: I don't pop my buttons.
1: Don't let them get your goat, Iris.
0: Liz, that redhead in the picture, the one with the beautiful figure, that isn't you.
1: Now, don't you start anything, George. Now, quit it. That was 7 years ago. It wouldn't be natural if I hadn't put on a little weight here and there.
0: Well, you haven't changed much here, but what a there you've put on. Hey, what did you turn the lights off for, Liz?
1: I can't stand looking at myself like I used to be.

0: Not the pictures, George.
1: Yeah, I think there's something wrong with them.
0: Let's face it, Iris. Who are we kidding? We deserve the ribbing we're getting from our husbands. It's our fault for letting ourselves slip.
2: Hear, hear. Never heard a woman say that before.
3: Good girl, Ed.
0: And you know what we're going to do, Iris? We're going to go on a diet the first thing tomorrow morning and get rid of this excess weight.
1: That's a deal.
2: Yay! That makes sense.
0: Starting tomorrow morning, no starches, no sweets, nothing fattening of any kind.
1: Right.
0: That's for tomorrow morning. Now for tonight, let's go down to the drugstore and have a double hot fudge sundae.
2: Now, George, boy, watch me closely. You're one of the few men at the bank to share this secret with me.
4: Yes, sir.
2: Very well. Now, you turn 3 to the right.
4: 3 to the right.
2: 4 to the left.
4: 4 to the left.
2: You turn the handle. There. Now you know how to get a Coke out of the machine without putting in a nickel. Have a candy bar?
4: Yeah, thanks. You know, we should feel guilty. Standing here eating candy and drinking Cokes while our wives are sweating out a diet.
2: Oh, well, it won't last long. I don't think Iris will go through with it.
4: No, I don't think she will either.
2: What do you mean, you don't think she will?
4: Well, you said...
2: You do your talking about Liz. I'll take care of rapping Iris.
4: Well, I just thought that Iris is older and has more weight to lose.
2: Now, just a minute. Iris may be a year or two older, but for a woman her age, she has a lot better figure than Liz.
4: Oh, I wouldn't say that.
2: Well, I would, and I just did.
4: Well, Liz could lose her extra weight in half the time it would take Iris. In quarter of the time.
2: Why don't you put your money where your mouth is?
4: What do you mean?
2: We'll just weigh them in tomorrow, then at the end of a month, we'll weigh them in again. With the loser paying $5 a pound.
4: Oh, brother, Liz will win in a walk.
2: Then it's a bet, boy.
4: You bet it's a bet, boy.
2: What?
4: I mean, sir.
2: That's better. And one more thing. Just leave a nickel for that Coke you're drinking. Yes.
4: How are you coming with your reducing, honey?
0: Oh, fine. I ate practically nothing today.
4: Good.
0: So I had to take this candy bar to keep up my energy.
4: Here, give me that thing.
0: Oh, well, you didn't have to throw it in the wastebasket.
4: Liz, from now on, I'm supervising your reducing. I've got a lot of training equipment here. A book of exercises, a rowing machine, barbells, and a jumping rope.
0: Who will I fight? Joe Louis retired.
4: Now, come on. We have no time to waste.
0: Why all this sudden interest?
4: Because I love you, dear. I want to be proud of you.
0: Why, George.
4: And besides, I bet Mr. Atterbury $5 a pound.
0: Oh, I might have known.
4: If I can get you down to 115, I'll stick him for 50 bucks.
0: Well, if it's money you're after, why bother with exercise?
4: What do you mean?
0: Just don't feed me. I'll bet you can get me down to 50 pounds, coughing and all.
4: Will you let me explain?
0: No, now I'm not going to reduce at all.
4: All right. Let Iris win.
0: I'm not going to starve. What's Iris got to do with it?
4: No, nothing.
0: What's Iris got to do with this?
4: Well, Mr. Atterbury said she had a better figure than yours.
0: Better than my... Why, she hasn't even got a figure. She has a size 18 lump.
4: Well, he thinks she can get into shape quicker than you can. So I bet him $5 a pound.
0: Well... Split it with me?
4: It's a deal.
5: A week has gone by in the battle of Iris versus Liz, and trainer George is putting his wife through a strenuous routine. She started the day out skipping rope.
0: 1, 2, 3, 4, 5, 6, 7.
5: And as we see her now, she is still gaily skipping away.
0: 98. 99. 2,000.
4: 200.
0: I wonder if I could jump rope from a sitting position.
4: All right, Liz. That's enough rope skipping for today. Well, I guess we could stop for lunch.
0: Oh, lunch, food. Come on, George. Let's run into the kitchen. What can I have? Something light? Something light like a cup of mayonnaise?
4: I've prepared a delicious treat for you. What? Salad a la George Cooper.
0: Oh, where is it? Where is it?
4: Right there on the plate.
0: Oh, what is it?
4: A radish smothered in Chiron tablets. Oh. Besides, you only had breakfast 3 hours ago.
0: Some breakfast. You gave me a glass of orange juice and let me smell some oatmeal. Well, what do I get to drink with this nothing burger?
4: Well, I don't know. See, milk is too fattening.
0: Oh,
4: coffee
0: sure.
4: with cream or sugar's out.
0: Oh, certainly.
4: Hot chocolate has too many calories.
0: I know what, George. How about a big glass of skim water?
4: Tubby, Tubby, 2x4.
0: George Cooper, if you say that once again, Tubby's going to slug you with that 2x4.
4: Well, hurry up and eat your lunch. You have to go down to Dabney's Market and weigh in.
0: All right, but you better come along. I'll need someone to lift me up on the scales.

0: Come on, Liz, walk faster.
1: I thought I was running.
0: Well, what are you standing down there in the gutter for?
1: I'm gathering strength to climb onto the curb.
0: Come on, now, it's just a couple of steps to Dabney's Market.
1: Oh, I feel so silly coming down to the meat market to get weighed every day.
0: Well, Atterbury and I agreed this was to be the official weighing machine.
1: Why don't you put a sign on me? Fillet of Liz Cooper, $5 a pound.
0: Go on, get on the scale and let's see how much you've lost.
1: Okay. George, I was afraid of this. I'm down to zero.
0: I haven't put the penny in yet. What does it say?
1: Let's see. 123. Oh, George, I've lost 2 pounds. Isn't that wonderful?
2: What's the score today, Mr. Cooper?
0: Oh, hello, Mr. Dabney. 123.
2: Good, good. How much you figure to trim her down to?
0: Well, I thought about 10 pounds off would do it.
2: No, too much, too much. 7 is plenty. That tenderloin is lean, but she's pretty plump in the porterhouse.
1: Well, I never had any complaints about my porterhouse before.
2: I'll tell you what you do. Get rid of a couple of pounds of fat around the spare ribs, 3 more over the hocks.
0: Anything else?
1: Yeah, stick an apple in my mouth and shove me in the oven.
2: I sure would appreciate it if you could bring her in at 118, Mr. Cooper. That's the number I got in the pool.
1: Pool? What pool?
2: Oh, didn't you hear about it? Everybody in the neighborhood's in on it. Somebody got up a pool, and I drew you at 118.
1: Well, of all the nerve. Who would do a thing like that?
2: I don't know. But they're a buck apiece, and I got 2 numbers left.
1: Mr. Dabney, I'm ashamed of you. That's a terrible thing to do.
2: I know, I know. I hated myself in the morning, but fortunately, I sold most of the tickets the night before.
0: Oh, now you'll have to make a good showing, Liz. You're a public figure.
2: And speaking of figures, look who's coming. Your deadly rival, Mrs. Atterbury and his prize heifer.
1: Oh. Hello, Iris.
3: Oh, Liz. Have you been working as hard as I have?
1: I know just how you feel.
0: Hello, Mr. Atterbury.
4: Good afternoon, Mr. Cooper, boy.
1: Are you going to weigh Iris?
4: I think we'll wait till you leave.
1: Well, if that's the way you feel.
4: Oh, wait a minute. Bad planning. Don't get off that scale, Liz.
1: Why?
4: Wait till Iris gets on, and then you get off. More economical that way.
1: Oh. Well, as long as it's our penny, I guess we have a right to see how much she weighs.
4: Iris. Iris.
1: Huh? Oh.
3: 1, 2, 3, 4.
4: No,
3: one.
4: No, no, no,
3: no.
4: Well, get on the scale.
3: Oh.
4: Ooh. Ah. Oh. Ooh. Hmm. 123.
2: Neck and neck.
0: Oh, no, it isn't. Iris started 2 pounds heavier than Liz, so she's ahead. Come on, Liz. We've got work to do. I'll run you home piggyback.
1: Oh, piggyback. Thanks, George. I couldn't have made it any other way.
0: All right. Turn around and I'll jump on your back.
1: Oh! Give me some more mashed potatoes, George, with lots of butter and a slice of banana cream pie. Mm-hmm. And then 2 more pieces of that fried chicken. Mmm, it's good. Mmm.
0: Liz, wake up. You're dreaming.
1: Huh? What? Huh? Oh. Oh. What did you wake me up for, George? I was just eating a big chicken dinner. Say, maybe it wasn't a dream. Where'd all these feathers come from?
0: Well, you ate half the pillow.
1: I thought it tasted sort of dry.
0: I was lying here trying to remember what we did today. We rode the bicycle, didn't we?
1: Yes, we did.
0: Jumped rope.
1: Yes.
0: Rode the bow.
1: Yes.
0: Did we forget anything?
1: Yes, you forgot to beat me with a rubber hose.

0: you doing in the kitchen, Liz?
1: George Cooper, if that isn't the sneakiest, rottenest, low-down trick I ever heard of, putting a padlock on the icebox.
2: Iris, I've got terrible news. Liz is down to 120. She's a pound ahead of us.
3: I don't care, Rudolph. I'm too tired to care.
2: Now we've really got to knuckle down. I've bought a new book of exercises, and we're going to try some.
3: Oh.
2: Now, exercise one. Place hands on hips and put your right leg straight out in front of you.
3: All right.
2: Now, holding this position, bring your left leg up even with your right leg.
3: Oh!
2: Oh, my mistake. You're supposed to be lying down when you do this exercise. Land on your back.
3: Yes, Rudolph.
2: Put your right leg straight up in the air. Good, good. Now put your left leg up even with it. Iris, put your left leg up. That isn't the silliest sight I have ever seen. She looks like a submarine.
4: In the kitchen a moment.
1: Can't we talk in the hall, Katie? I can't go into the kitchen. I'm too hungry.
4: So this is rather confidential.
1: All right. Oh, look at the devil's food cake with marshmallow frosting. Oh, you fiend.
4: That's for after the contest.
1: Oh, well, can't I just pat it a little? Oh, let me drag my finger through the frosting.
4: Mrs. Cooper, I was down to the market talking to Mr. Dabney. Are you listening?
1: Yes, you were down at the marshmallow talking to Mr. Devil's Food. Oh, well, I'll hold my hand over my eyes. Go ahead.
4: Well, I have it fixed, so you're going to beat Mrs. Atterbury.
1: How?
4: Mr. Dabney showed me how to take off the back of the scale, and I can turn it to any weight I want.
1: But I don't see what...
4: This afternoon, when the final weighing is going on, I'll hide behind the scale. When I get through with Mrs. Atterbury, she'll weigh 300 pounds.
1: Katie, that's the sneakiest, crookedest, underhandedest trick I ever heard of.
4: Well, then I won't do it.
1: What's the matter? You crazy? I didn't say I didn't like it. Won't someone see you?
4: No. Mr. Dabney is going to put a big pyramid of canned goods behind the scale so no one will see me. All I have to do is make you weigh 118 so he wins the pool.
1: Oh, boy, give me that cake. I don't have to diet anymore.
4: Well, how about a glass of milk to go with it?
1: Yeah, banana and fried potatoes and bread with lots of butter on it. And for dessert, butter with butter on it.
0: Here we are, Liz. Say, look at the crowd. Do you think they're here to see Iris and you?
1: I know they are. Look at that sign in the window. Today, 2 o'clock, the Battle of the Bulge.
5: Crowd, plenty of room by the vegetable bin. Hey, don't sit on those artichokes.
1: Hello, Mr. Dabney.
6: Hello, Miss Cooper. Come on in. The Atterburys are waiting. Let us through, please.
5: Oh, here comes Liz now. Make it 120, Liz. I'll split with you.
0: Let us through, please.
1: Oh, pardon me, please. Hello, Mr. Atterbury. Hello, Iris.
2: Say hello, Iris.
1: Oh, well, don't wake her up just for that.
7: Hello, Mr. Atterbury.
2: Well, George, boy, I hope you brought plenty of money.
6: No, hold it. I got to make an announcement now. Ladies and gentlemen, your attention, please. The Dabney Meat Market proudly presents a weigh-in for the World's Championship Reducing.
1: Oh, this is going too far.
6: In this corner, we're in blue tie. I mean, dress. Don't you wish you knew how much? Mrs. Atterbury!
1: Well, I'm surprised you didn't charge admission, Mr. Dabney. You could have made a fortune.
6: Oh, I wouldn't stoop to that, Miss Cooper. But nobody got in here today who didn't buy a pound of salami.
1: I might have known. Well, let's get it over with.
2: Hold it. I have an important phone call to make. No, go ahead. I'll be right back.
6: Okay. Miss Cooper, now stepping on the scales. Pennies by courtesy of Dabney's.
8: And she weighs, when it stops, 118!
9: Oh, what a surprise!
8: Okay, who holds number 118? Step forward, please. 118. Oh, that's me! What a coincidence! Who threw that salami?
9: Doesn't say 118. You weigh 227. What?
0: Wait, now it says 95.
10: Look, now it says 185.
9: Oh, there's something wrong with the scale. 118. What happened? Hey, what's going on here?
10: Hey, what's going on under that pile of cans? It sounds like a fight.
0: Hey, someone's crawling out from under them. Katie!
9: Katie, what happened?
11: Oh, Mrs. Cooper, it's awful. There was someone else under there who wanted to make you weigh more.
9: No.
11: Yes, I've got a good mind.
9: Katie, and... don't knock the cans over.
0: Here, quick, help me lift these cans off.
9: Whoever's under there, it serves them right for cheating. We thought of it first.
0: Liz! Look who it is!
9: Mr. Atterbury.

0: 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Tonight's program was produced and directed by Jess Oppenheimer, who wrote the script with Madeline Pugh and Bob Carroll Jr. Original music was composed by Marlon Skiles and conducted by Wilbur Hatch. The part of Katie the Maid was played by Ruth Parrott. Lucille Ball will soon be seen in the Paramount picture Sorrowful Jones. Be sure to listen to Lucille Ball in My Favorite Husband next week. Bob Lamond speaking. 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
2: 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El Paso, Cheyenne, Calgary, Tombstone. Frontier Town. Here is the adventurous story of the early West, the tamed and the untamed. From the Pecos to Powder River, Dodge City to Poker Flat, these are the towns they fought to live in and lived to fight for. 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Frontier!

0: Howdy. And to start this little get-together, let's first identify me by saying that I'm a frontier lawyer from a frontier town. A town called Dos Rios. My name? Chad Remington. Well, now that the preliminaries are taken care of, how about getting down to cases? Because I'd like to tell you a little of what's happened to me and a lot about what's happened out on the frontier. There's great wealth on the frontier, and I don't mean just mining wealth or oil or cattle. I mean the wealth of independence and security, if a man is hardy enough to tackle the job and drive it through. Just this alone has been enough to bring thousands upon thousands of people from everywhere and from all over, flocking to the frontier each time the government has thrown open a new parcel of land for settlement. And when the homesteaders come, well, they certainly come by the thousands. Just last month, I was riding in toward Dos Rios with Cherokee O'Bannon, the red-nosed ex-medicine man, and we were talking over the new acreage the government was readying to throw open to all comers.
1: Believe me, Chad, if I wasn't tied down to Dos Rios and that livery stable I foolishly bought, I'd be out on that starting line for a piece of land when they open up the Comanche Strip for homesteading next week.
0: And I sure wouldn't blame you, Cherokee. That's about the lushest rangeland within two states of here. Of course, that has its drawbacks, too.
1: Well, if there are any drawbacks to being lush, I ought to know. Some fellows think I'm the biggest lush within four states of here. Yes, indeed. Yes, indeed.
0: Well, I'm not going to argue that point with you. But I'm serious about what I said. Because there are a lot of the big ranchers who've been using those hundreds of miles of grass as open range. And they don't like the idea of homesteaders coming in and cutting it up into small farms. No, they don't like it one blessed bit.
1: You mean you think the big ranchers are going to make trouble, Chad?
0: I don't mean all of them, of course. There are a lot of them who have enough foresight to realize that the whole future of our little Western Empire depends on settlement. Thousands of new families with hope and ambition and the salt to stick it out.
1: Yeah, you're certainly right about that, Chad. Otherwise, this frontier of ours is always going to be an outpost of civilization.
0: I wish some of the larger ranchers like Mitt Cummings saw it as clearly as you do. In fact, there's been a rumor that Cummings went to Washington to see if he couldn't stop the government from opening the Comanche Strip.
1: What in the world for? Mitch Cummings has got so much now that he can afford to bathe in champagne six times a day. That is, if he's stupid and would bathe in it. What does a man like... Blue Blazes, Chant, you hear that?
0: Not only do I hear it, but I see where it's coming from. You see there? About five cowpunchers chasing that fellow wearing a blue denim. All right, come on. Those odds are a little too unequal. Maybe we can lend a hand.
2: Blast you, Forsythe. Hold your horse still.
3: Hold him still yourself, Fagin. You spooked him yourself with those shots you threw at me.
2: Well, I'm not wasting any more lead on you. I'm stringing you up right here, you filthy rustler.
3: I never rustle none of your cattle, and you know that I never...
2: If you got so much extra breath, maybe you better use it for a last prayer.
3: Well, I reckon I gotta go sometime. So it don't make too much difference to me, Fagin. But I'd hate to be strung up.
0: Well, Fagin, what's going on here?
2: Well, what are you butting in for, Remington?
3: Remington?
0: Ralph Forsythe.
3: Doggone it, you sure arrived at the right time, Chad. And good old Cherokee. Oh, this varmint was about to string me up for some rustling that he imagines I did.
2: Yeah, well, I didn't miss any cattle till you went to work for me. You're swinging just like
0: Fagin,
2: any other.
0: You know we don't like lynchings around Dos Rios. So why don't you just rattle up that Mustang and head on home? Well, Fagin, I'm not flapping my jaws just to hear myself talk.
2: You got no business coming in here and telling me what to do.
1: Chad, he's got his gun. Jump him.
2: I sure will.
4: Fagin, you're nothing but a double-dealing vulture.
0: Go on, get up and clear out of here before I really lose my temper.
2: You ready? Remington, you'll hear about this. We got laws around here, you know. Nice steady boy.
0: We sure have got laws, Fagin. And you'd better learn to stick to them.
2: Hey, give them a...
3: Whoa, boy, if you two hadn't come along, my eyes would sure be bulging by this time.
0: It seems to me, Ralph, I heard you make that kind of speech once before.
3: Yeah. I guess I'm just one of them galoots who can't keep out of trouble.
1: So was I once. But somehow I learned. You rustle Fagin's cattle?
3: Oh, of course not. Oh, I ain't saying I haven't slaughtered a beef here and there when I was hungry.
0: Ralph, a fellow who wants to work can generally make enough not to be hungry.
3: Oh, you get no place working for some other Jasper. You do the dirty jobs and they end up with the bankrolls. What's the matter, Cherokee? What you staring at?
1: That shirt you're wearing. Never got a shirt like that from a mail-order catalog.
3: Don't reckon I did.
1: I remember seeing a fellow wearing the same kind of a shirt once. He'd just gotten out of jail.
3: Well, if it was a shirt like this one, it must have been a New Mexico jail.
0: You got hungry down in New Mexico, is that it?
3: Good and hungry. But I'm not staying hungry no more, Chad, believe me.
0: Ralph, I've known you since you were ankle high to a prairie dog. Since you don't like working for someone else, well, the government's throwing open the Comanche Strip for homesteading next week. Now, why don't you ride in and get yourself a section of your own land?
3: Me? A nester?
1: My boy, with 2 years' hard work, you'd have a nice little spread. With maybe 100 head of your own cattle. And you'd be working for yourself.
3: Man, I haven't got enough in my pocketbook to buy a tack hammer and 2 nails.
0: If you'll do it, Ralph, I'll stake you.
3: Oh, gosh, Chad. I can't have you lending me money again.
0: Well, what's money for? Come on, Ralph, let's shake on it.
3: Doggone you. I don't know what to say.
0: All you've got to say is yes. Come on, fella. I'll ride you into Dos Rios and put you up at the hotel.
1: I hate to say this to you, Chad, but take it from a man who knows. You're an unmitigated sucker. Giving Ralph Forsythe money. Why, he's no good. He's never been any good. He never will be.
0: Oh, Ralph's all right. He just needs the right chance.
1: He had his chance, and he took you for 100 simoleons, which, mark my words, you'll never get back.
0: You know, the trouble with you, Cherokee, is you don't understand human nature. And believe me, you never would have recognized that as a jail shirt if you hadn't been in that jail yourself.
1: Don't understand human nature, eh? Well, how do you think I was making a living selling genuine Cherokee and then rattlesnake oil? But I'll tell you something, Chad. You just think you know a lot. Take it from yours truly, you've still got a lot to learn. Yes, indeed. Yes, indeed.
0: Well, as it turned out, I did have a lot to learn. Because almost at the same moment Cherokee was exposing my worst faults to me, something I didn't know about was taking place in one of Dos Rios' most notorious saloons.
5: Now, don't get me wrong, Mr. Cummings. I can use that money. Any girl who has to work in a cafe can always use money. How do I know I'll be able to find the kind of man you need?
6: I'm not worrying about that, Linda. You're a smart girl.
5: Well, can't some of your cowboys do it? The men who work at your ranch, Mr. Cummings?
6: Too risky right now. A lot of people know why I went to Washington. But if you're worrying about a man, how about the one you've been watching ever since he came in? The one at the bar.
5: He looks real nice.
6: Nice, eh? Unless I miss my guess, the shirt that gent's wearing, he got in jail.
5: Oh, really? He doesn't look like that kind.
6: Yeah, the reason you might want a man and the reason I want one are mighty different. He'll do for me. You get him. And after I'm through with him, if you still want him, well, I'll be paying you enough money to buy almost anything your little heart really wants.
5: I could use some of that right now.
6: Money? Yeah, sure. Yeah. Here's a couple of hundreds on account. Now go on, honey. I'll leave you alone. You get me.

0: what's that note you put up on the door of my office, Cherokee? Said you wanted to see me.
1: Indeed I do, Counselor. Indeed I do.
0: Now, don't tell me that because I gave Ralph Forsythe some money, you've decided you're going to work me for a few free drinks.
1: Well, it's not a bad idea, Chad, but that isn't what I want to see you about. Ralph Forsythe was around before looking for you.
0: Oh? Did he say if he's decided to make the run with the other settlers into Comanche Strip?
1: Yeah, he sure didn't. But he handed me this and asked me to give it to you. Here.
0: $100. What's that for?
1: Now, you're such a great judge of human nature. You ought to know. That's his answer to your suggestion that he settle down. Your money back.
0: But where did he get $100 to repay me?
1: Well, of course, I'm not supposed to be as smart as you are, but I can still put two and two together.
0: Meaning what?
1: Well, I happen to be in one of the, local business establishments this afternoon. And I saw Mitt Cummings in there talking to one of the girls. Does that give you any ideas?
0: Was Ralph in there at the same time?
1: I can't say for sure. I saw him come out of there later. In fact, he came right straight out of there and walked down here to the livery stable to hand me the money to give back to you.
0: Well, let me tell you something, Cherokee. If Mitt Cummings thinks he's going to use Ralph to help him keep those settlers out of the Comanche Strip, Mitt Cummings has bitten off more than he can chew, unless that low-down buzzard enjoys chewing lead.

0: And now, Frontier Town.
1: Now, if anyone thinks I was overly bright, or even a little bit psychic in concluding that Mitt Cummings was buying the services of Ralph Forsythe to wage war on the stream of new settlers which would soon be coming in, they're wrong. Very wrong. Because knowing Ralph's weakness for attractive women and his easy-come, easy-go philosophy added to my never-too-pleasant acquaintance with Cummings, it was no feat of mental gymnastics to figure out where Ralph had gotten the money, why he had gotten it, and what was going on. Knowing how Cherokee felt about Ralph, I decided, for a change, to leave him behind. But I did throw a saddle on my horse and start burning up the trails which lead from Dos Rios to Mitt Cummings' huge ranch.
2: Easy now. Ho there. Ho.
1: Howdy, Cummings.
3: Well, Remington, lose your way?
1: Scarcely. I'm sure I've come to the right place.
3: Well, then come on in.
1: Thanks, but I don't reckon I'll be here long.
3: Oh?
1: I wanted to talk to you about Ralph Forsythe.
3: Oh, Fagan tells me you saved Forsythe's neck. Not that it's worth much.
1: It is, though, Mitt. It's worth a lot to him, and it is to me.
3: That neck of Ralph's isn't worth much to anybody. Unless it might be down in New Mexico.
1: Whatever it was Ralph did down there, he's paid for. And right now, he stands a chance of making good if he's left alone.
3: Well, then, why don't you leave him alone?
1: Okay. I will if you will. Because I'm willing to give you a chance if you're interested in taking it.
3: You getting liberal or something?
1: Look, Mitt, I want to see the Comanche Strip settled. And right now, what I want most of all is to see Ralph living there.
3: You don't say.
1: That's your answer? All right. But if I were you, I'd ask Ralph what it feels like to spend a few years in jail. So long, Cummings. And don't forget, I'll be seeing you again. All right, boy, get up.
3: Goodbye, Remington. And good riddance.
4: Linda, do you ever realize how much all that champagne you drink costs?
5: What do you care about money, Ralph? Didn't I introduce you to Mitt Cummings?
4: Yeah, and I don't mind telling you that was the luckiest day of my life. First, Chad saved me from having my neck stretched, and then I walked in here and met you.
5: I wish I didn't know what a liar you are, Ralph.
4: Honey, when I'm talking about you, not only am I telling the truth, but I'm not even starting to lie. Uh-oh. Look who's just come in. Chad.
5: Of all the... I'll see you later, Ralph.
4: Linda, come on back here.
1: Let her go, Ralph. I'd rather talk to you alone.
4: You got the money, didn't you?
1: Yes, Cherokee gave it to me. Not that it's much, but, well, it seems to me you got it awful fast. Too fast.
4: Well, only suckers do things slow. The hard way.
1: Oh, I don't know. Spending time in a New Mexico jail sounds much more like doing things the hard way. Ralph, are you going to make the run into Comanche Strip next week?
4: Uh-uh. I like it here in Dos Rios.
1: Enough to stay here permanently?
4: Permanently, huh? And who's going to dig me this homestead?
1: It could be that girl who just left here. Mitt Cummings. Or who knows? Might turn out to be me.
4: I see. Well, you used to have a rep for being a pretty fair shot.
1: Well, I haven't gotten any worse.
4: You wouldn't be boasting now, would you?
1: Come on outside a few seconds, Ralph. Maybe I can convince you.
4: Okay. Oh, Chad, is this far enough outside?
1: Let's see. Yeah. Yeah, you see that chicken hawk flying just over that roof?
4: Oh, I see it good, Chad. Awful good. What?
1: That's nice shooting, Ralph. That hawk is dropping like a rock.
4: Yeah, look at it.
1: No, you look at it.
4: Well, not bad. That is, if you was aiming to blow that hawk's head off.
1: I was, Ralph. I was. Change your mind yet about making the run into Comanche?
4: Not a bit of it. But I'll tell you where I am going. Back inside and spend my time with someone who's not interested in all this preaching.
1: By this time, I was fearful that Cherokee was right. Ralph looked like an incurable case. But not being Ralph, I wasn't prepared to give up that easily. The only concession I did make was to take Cherokee with me on the 40-odd mile ride over to the nearest cavalry post. And once we were there, I wasted no time or influence getting in to see the colonel.
2: Colonel, even though Remington may talk a little wild, his ideas generally make pretty good sense.
6: Well, that's all well and good, but what you gentlemen are asking me to do could turn out to be a complete disaster for the army. It might even mean court-martial for me.
1: Colonel, I'm sure you want to give these incoming homesteaders and settlers every possible protection. And if I can help you round up the vultures who will be trying to stop them from reaching the Comanche Strip, well, wouldn't that be a feather in your cap?
6: Well, yes, Remington, but you're suggesting that I use almost all my troops to protect one wagon train. Now, what's going to happen should there be attacks made if they strike at wagons coming in on other trails?
1: Well, every trapper in the West has the same problem. But when you go out hunting catamounts, well, you try to make your bait so attractive that the cat will forget other lures and take yours. Colonel, if you'll do your part, I'll do mine. And if together we can't save the settlers, well, we'd better give the Comanche Strip back to the Indians just as fast as we can.
2: Pat, I simply can't understand you. First you try to help Ralph Forsythe, and then you turn around and enter into a conspiracy with the United States Army. Bound to land Ralph right back into jail.
1: He's not in jail yet. And with even half a... Cherokee, here comes Ralph now.
4: Is that you, Chad? What'd you want? Oh, hello, Cherokee.
1: Ralph, I'm going to make this short. And I hope sweet. And all I want in return is for you to get out of Dos Rios with a whole skin and some money in your jeans.
4: Well, I can't argue against that. Keep talking.
1: I know all about you and Mitt Cummings.
4: Yeah?
1: I know that he's paying you to get information on which way the settlers are coming in and to stop them.
4: How in the world did you...
2: Why don't you keep quiet and let Chad finish?
1: Now, look. If I give you a piece of information that should be worth a lot of money to Cummings, will you take his money, pocket it, and clear out of the country?
4: What's the information?
1: Well, to save themselves from being attacked, more than 200 families of settlers have banded together into one big wagon train. They're leaving Las Cruces tonight and should get them into this part of the country about dawn.
4: More than 200 of them. Well, that certainly should be worth somebody's money.
1: Well?
4: Chad, I can't peg you at all telling me this. But someday... Oh, someday you'll find out that I haven't forgotten everything you've done for me. Put her there, partner. I'll be seeing you. I hope.
3: Well, 200 of them Nestor families all in one wagon train. That'll be like shooting fish in a rainbarrel.
4: This isn't something I can do alone, Nick. I'll need help and lots of it.
3: You'll get your help. Fagan and me and some of the other big ranchers will all be there to keep them dry farmers from ruining our country. Here, here's a couple of $100 for the information. Now get down to the bunkhouse and roust out my boys. Get them ready. We're going to...

0: Hey, Colonel.
1: Yes, Remington? What is it?
0: You'd better stop your troop right here. From this mesa, we've got a view of the entire valley.
2: Huh? Troop! Halt!
0: Well, Colonel, there you are. There comes your wagon train right on schedule. And I defy anyone to tell that that isn't a real wagon train and that those tarpaulins are covering up 200 of your men armed with Gatling guns.
3: The wagon train's coming all right, but where are those ranchers you were so certain would attack it?
0: Don't you worry about Cummings and Fagan and the other open rangers. If I know my cattle ranchers, they'll put in an appearance any time now. Except you may not be able to see them for the gun smoke.
4: Look at them wagons. Forsyth, I don't know where you got your information, but it sure was right.
5: Yeah, I don't think we ought to wait any longer, Cummings.
4: Yeah, Fagan, they're just about on top of us now. All right, boys, get them saddle guns out.
6: And remember, unless it means you or the other Jasper, shoot over their heads. Try to spook the horses and scatter the wagons. All right, come on, let's go!
4: Spread out, boys! Start making an engine circle!
7: That's it! Now get them Winchesters working!
4: Them are army rifles! Scatter, boys, scatter! Get back to them sycamores!
6: Ben, look out! We're boxed in! Here comes a whole cavalry troop down the other hill! Get up there, boy! Up into them rocks!

0: Easy now. Hold it, fella. 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
1: Rein up? 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That fella in the blue shirt.
0: I don't think we'd ever catch him in these rocks.
1: Chad Remington, what's gotten through you?
0: Well, the cavalry rounded up Cummings and Fagan and most of their men. Now, what difference if one lone, scared cowboy gets away? Come on, Cherokee. I want to be back tomorrow when the colonel shoots off the gun that'll open up the Comanche strip and write chapter one on a great page in Western history.

0: Well, as I told you earlier, that all happened last month. Just the other day, Cherokee and I sort of happened to be passing through the Comanche country, and, well, we stopped for a bite to eat with a couple of friends, a couple of newlyweds.
1: Go on, fellas, eat some more. You'll go a long ways before you'll get cooking again like Linda.
2: There's lots more out in the kitchen.
3: I don't believe I can eat anymore. But I believe I might, have a drop of something to wash down all this good food.
0: Now, wait a minute, Cherokee. It seems to me that Linda and Ralph have both kept our glasses well filled.
3: Well filled? That's the trouble. Who in the world wants his glass filled from a well?

Frontier Town, starring Reed Hadley and featuring Wade Crosby, is a Bruce Ells production. Story and direction by Paul Franklin. Music written and played by Ivan Dittmar. Be sure to be with us again same time next week for another fine action-adventure story with your favorite young Western star, Reed Hadley. And now this is Bill Forman telling you that Frontier Town comes to you from Hollywood.

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1: I came across Mr. Kipling in the meadow by the church. 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
2: What about that?
3: No. It's quite nice, though.
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Down the ages, man has been seeking the answer to the riddle, what happens in the unseen realm beyond? With all our science, we're as far from answering that question as man was in the beginning. But with the accumulated records of the past, the conviction is borne strongly upon some that there is a link joining us mortals with those who have passed this way before.

0: The scene is the famous American newspaper correspondent's home. It is evening, and a group of guests are seated around the table enjoying their after-dinner coffee and cigars. The log fire casts a ruddy glow over the room, and the soft candlelight throws grotesque shadow shapes on the walls and ceiling as the guests settle themselves more comfortably in their chairs.
1: Hey, but seriously, Bert,
2: well, that was a good story, well told. You don't really believe in ghosts.
0: Now, before I answer that question, let me ask you one.
1: Go ahead.
0: Do you completely, wholly, and absolutely disbelieve in them?
1: Joe, when you put it that way, I'm not sure that I can answer you, Bert. I suppose in their heart of hearts, most men, while they won't admit it, do have a secret belief in ghosts or something similar.
0: Well, what do you say, Jackson? You're a newspaper man of wide experience. Have you ever run into what you might call a true ghost story in your newspaper work?
3: Yes, I have. An experience of my own, and one, in fact, which I owe my life.
0: Exactly, Jackson. It was that experience of yours that I had in mind.
1: What is that, Jackson? Something we haven't heard about?
3: I didn't tell it to many people.
1: But you will tell it to us.
0: Why don't you, Jackson? It's going to be published next month anyway.
3: All right. As you fellows know, I was foreign correspondent for the Sketch Mirror Group, and one of my assignments was to interview celebrities before they became celebrities. Well, I had to make a quick trip to England. It looked very much as if the Asquith government was about to fall, and that Lloyd George would be in the saddle. So I had to interview Lloyd George before the news broke. I concluded my interview and was all ready to leave when I met an old friend. He had become a lord since I first knew him, but that made no difference to him. And the result was that I found myself in their Northumberland home, being greeted by her ladyship and her very charming daughter.
4: Cheerio there, Major. Hello, sis. I want you both to meet a very old friend of mine, Jackson.
5: Well, not me, Mr. Jackson.
4: The very same.
5: Oh, I'm so glad to meet you, Mr. Jackson. Keith has spoken of you so much.
3: And I'm delighted to meet Keith's mother and sister.
5: Oh, come, Evelyn, dear. We mustn't keep Mr. Jackson standing in the cold.
4: We shan't want the carriage any more tonight, Dobbs.
6: Very good, sir. All right.
4: Baxter will take your traps up. Come right into the hall and get your bones thrown out.
3: Thanks, old man. It is a bit chilly out.
5: Riding up to the house here in a carriage is an experience to one accustomed to riding in a closed car. We don't use the car much up here, and tonight Arthur has it down in the village, getting in some supplies.
3: It was charming, even if chilly. But then this open fire makes up for all the cold.
4: Drink, Jackson?
3: Well, thanks, yes.
4: Say, Ben.
3: Thanks.
4: Oh, yes, how?
5: Oh, did you boys have dinner tonight?
3: Thank you, we did, on the train. And by the way, I take back all I've ever thought or said about dinners on an English train. That was one of the best meals I ever had.
5: Possibly you were more hungry than usual.
3: There's something I must say, even if all the books ever written on etiquette say that it's contrary to good taste.
5: Oh, what is that, Mr. Jackson? I'm sure we'll forgive you.
3: Your home. It is without question the most beautiful place I've ever seen. Why, when we were driving up the hill, it looked like some picture out of a children's storybook. A picture of an old medieval castle. The drawbridge, the portcullis, the moat, the towers, and the turrets.
4: It is somewhat of a medieval castle. The north wing was built in the days of Henry II, and each generation since has added its little bit. And we, well, we added electric lights and plumbing.
5: The plumbing, with the devout approval of the family, the electric lights against my own most ardent objection.
3: Well, with electric lights and plumbing, I can't think of anything more to be desired.
5: We even have one of the best ghosts in all England.
4: Yes? By Jove, sis, you might at least give a chap time to warm his feet before you drag out the family skeleton.
5: Our ghost is not a skeleton. You shouldn't say things like that.
7: You must forgive Evelyn, Mr. Jackson. But Lady Evelyn's ghost is a, well, almost an obsession with Evelyn.
3: Well, I'm sure that if Lady Evelyn's ghost is half as charming as you are, Miss Evelyn, then she's a ghost I'd like very much to meet.
5: Well, thank you. Let's go to the gallery and show Mr. Jackson Lady Evelyn's portrait.
7: Now, my dear.
3: I'd be delighted, really, if it isn't too much trouble.
4: No trouble at all, Jackson. In fact, we're all tired, since the gallery's on the way to the bedroom.
5: Come along, Mr. Jackson. You come with me. You see, Mr. Jackson, Lady Evelyn's ghost is a very special ghost. She always warns us of any impending disaster.
3: And do you always heed her warning?
5: We do now, since she warned Mother about Father. Father paid no attention. He was killed, just as the ghost warned Mother he would be.
3: Is that the only instance?
5: Oh, no. It's a family tradition dating back several hundred years. Here's the gallery. I'll switch on the light.
3: No need to tell me which one. There she is.
5: Yes.
3: Why, it could be a portrait of you.
4: I say, old man, Don't pay too much attention to what Evelyn tells you about the family skeleton, you know.
7: Keith is quite right, Mr. Jackson. Evelyn is unduly enthusiastic.
3: She's not any more enthusiastic than I am. I'm enjoying the whole thing immensely. Fact is, I'd rather like to meet this ghost, Lady Evelyn.
5: Then why don't you sleep in the haunted wing?
7: No, my dear, my dear.
4: Yes, by Jove. Invite a fellow up here, and the first night you want to stick him in the haunted wing.
0: But Jackson did sleep in the haunted wing. The wind howled dismally among the turrets and along the roof ledges. The oak-paneled walls creaked as night wore on and the cold became more intense. One by one, the sounds in the old castle died away.

0: Walls creaked as night wore on and the cold became more intense. One by one, the sounds in the old castle died away, and soon Jackson fell into a sound sleep. He wakened with a feeling that someone was in the room. Sat up in the big four-poster bed. A woman stood against the far wall.
1: Miss Evelyn, dressed in old-fashioned clothes, playing the part of the ghost.
0: But the figure shook its head, turned a pair of luminous eyes on him, and started to write on the wall. For a moment, the warning message blazed out in letters of fire. Jackson closed his eyes and looked again.
1: A trick. She's writing with phosphorus or something.
0: Again, the figure shook its head, gave him a searching look that went right through him, and turning, walked out of the room through the 3-foot stone wall.
1: By George, 8 o'clock. I didn't realize I was taking so long to tell this story. We'll be late for the theater.
2: Oh, hang the theater. Finish the story.
1: Yes,
2: sure.
1: Well, I did my best to disregard the ghost warning. His lordship drove me to the boat. Or I should say he tried to, but the car broke down. I missed the boat. And 2 days later, Keith, with a face as white as a sheet, handed me the morning paper. In glaring headlines, I read, "Steamship Titanic sunk. All on board lost." Of course, that was an exaggeration. But I might have been one of the more than 1,000 who were lost.
3: Good Lord. What did the warning that was written on the wall say?
1: Beware of the Titanic. Nothing more. I told her ladyship next morning, and she was the one who instructed the chauffeur when she found I was determined to sail. She instructed him to break the car, if necessary, to prevent my sailing on the Titanic.
3: Now, do you fellows believe in ghosts? Imagination or not, Jackson, old boy, we're glad you missed the Titanic. And we're darn glad you're here to be our host at this dinner party. Well, we've got time for one toast and off to the theater.
0: Out of deference to people who are still alive, character names in these unsolved mysteries have been changed. Inasmuch as any solution must of necessity be supposition, liberties of time, place, and character exist in the solution that will be presented after you have heard from your sponsor.

0: Ladies and gentlemen, the solution for which you've been waiting.
1: Of course, I don't blame you for believing in ghosts after an experience like that. But just the same, you can't really explain it.
2: I think I can.
0: I'd like to hear you.
2: Have you ever met a perfect stranger and had the strange sensation of having met him somewhere before?
0: Yes, certainly.
2: Well, the same thing applies to buildings. And the older these buildings are, the more vibration of previous happenings there will be to make their effect upon you.
3: You mean to say that if I go into a building where a murder has been committed, I'll be aware of a strange feeling?
2: You will, if you're sufficiently sensitive.
1: I'll agree there, but that doesn't explain actually seeing what is generally called a ghost.
2: If you've ever tried lying down in perfect ease and comfort, allowing your imagination to drift back to some particularly memorable scene, the picture will come to you as vividly as if it had happened yesterday. Or take an author writing a story. The characters are just as real in his mind as any group of living people about whom he has only read.
1: I'll agree to all that.
2: Very well. Don't you think

0: If, over a period of centuries, people living in a certain house are all agreed that the ghost of the beautiful woman haunts the house, don't you think that that impression will impress itself very strongly upon a stranger who sleeps in the so-called haunted room?
1: Yes, I think that's perfectly reasonable. I really do think that if a sufficient number of people all think along one line, something is going to result. And, of course, you were thinking of your trip on the Titanic as well as the ghost.
0: So you're willing to admit that concentrated thinking will produce a manifestation. And if that's the case, why deny that an extremely emotional incident would produce a similar manifestation?
1: Hey, there's something to that, isn't there?
2: Yeah, you've got me almost convinced. But just the same, I'll have a stronger belief in ghosts when I meet one face to face.
1: Well, if I ever meet a ghost, I hope it will be like the ghost of the Lady Evelyn. One that will have such good intentions bred in it that even if I'm a stranger, it will warn me of any impending disaster.
0: Of course, the ghost of Lady Evelyn would have warned anyone who had been in the room, whether or not they had had any intention of sailing on the Titanic. That part of it, I think, is coincidence.
2: Do you?

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1: Ladies and gentlemen, the secret word tonight is chair. C-H-A-I-R.
2: Really?
1: You'll bet your life.

0: Elgin America, creator of America's most beautiful compact, smartest cigarette cases, magic action lighters, finest dresser sets, presents Groucho Marx in the Elgin American show, You'll Bet Your Life, the comedy quiz series produced and transcribed from Hollywood. And here's that sterling Elgin American, the one, the only...
1: Last time I saw him, he was coming down the chimney.
2: Oh, that's me, Groucho Marx!
1: Thank you. Well, here I am again, old Kris Kringle Marx, with $1,000 for one of our couples tonight. George Fenneman, who's first to try for us?
0: We invited some messenger boys to the show tonight, and just before we went on the air, our studio audience selected Harvey Crater, and here he comes with his partner, Fred Knopf, who was selected because of his unusual occupation. Gentlemen, meet Groucho Marx.
1: Merry Christmas, and welcome for Elgin American Complex. And if one of you says the secret word, he wins a 16-millimeter Apollo Sound movie projector. It's a common word, something you use every day. You're a messenger boy?
3: That I am.
1: Who do you work for?
3: Oh, the Red Arrow Bonded Messenger Corporation.
1: Where are you from?
3: Oh, back east.
1: Far east or the Middle East?
3: Oh, I think it's more about the middle. Iron River, Michigan.
1: Oh, that Middle East, I see. Of course, it's obvious you weren't born at home. A messenger boy would have to be born in a delivery room. Are you married?
3: No.
1: Do you have a girl?
3: Oh, that I have.
1: Mm-hmm. Nice, nice girl. What does she look like?
3: She kind of resembles you.
1: Can't you get another girl? Mr. Fred Knoth, is that?
4: That's right.
1: You were chosen from the audience because of an unusual occupation. What's unusual about your job, Mr. Knoth?
4: Well, I manufacture bottles to break over people's heads, make rain, snow, fire, earthquakes, anything of that nature.
1: What's so unusual about that?
4: Well, I'd like to clarify that a little
1: bit.
4: Well,
1: I wish you would, huh?
4: I'm one of the supervisors of the special effects department at Universal International Studio, and that's my job to do the special effects required for picture work.
1: Do you do any special work around Christmas? For example, could you make it snow?
4: Sure.
1: What do you use for snow? Cornflakes?
4: Cornflakes.
1: With strawberries and cream or just... straight cornflakes, yeah. Have you ever thought of using snow?
4: That's too tough here in California.
1: What's the toughest job you ever tackled in the movie business? Making an earthquake?
4: No, an earthquake is very easy. But I think one of the toughest assignments I ever had was getting some chickens to fly out of a piano. The gag was that when they opened the piano, the chickens were supposed to fly out. When he tried this, nothing happened. So we finally had to just put a wire on each and every one of the chickens and yank the whole works out at once.
1: What picture was this in?
4: This that was in an Olsen and Johnson picture.
1: Well, that explains it all. What do you do on your job, Harvey?
3: Pick up and delivery.
1: Just what do you deliver?
3: Well, anything.
1: Could you deliver the Republican vote?
3: It would have to be something to fit in the station wagon.
1: What's that?
3: It would have to be something to fit in the station wagon.
1: Well, the vote they got in the last election, you could put in the station wagon. Not only you could put it in the station wagon, you could put it in the glove compartment. Where do you get most of your business, Mr. Crater?
3: Well, from department stores. Anybody who needs emergency delivery service in a hurry. Mm-hmm.
1: And how do you handle these emergency calls? In the jet plane?
3: No, we use a station wagon, but in the downtown area, we like to use bicycles.
1: You use a bicycle for speed?
3: Well, sure, I can make better time downtown on a bike than you can on an automobile.
1: Maybe downtown, but not on Mulholland Drive. Well, you both certainly have interesting jobs, and... Now George has the perfect Christmas gift from our sponsor.
0: Yes, Groucho, a perfect Christmas gift for any woman. And I'm sure Mr. Knopf's wife will love this sterling silver compact engraved in 14-karat gold. And Harvey's girlfriend will love one just like it. Thereby Elgin American, of course.
1: You're a garrulous fellow, aren't you? Anything embarrassing ever happen on your job, Harvey? Such as delivering a message the same day it was given to you?
3: No, not on the job. But something did happen to me at a party when I was awful embarrassing.
1: Well, what was that?
3: Well, it seemed we got involved in a kissing game. And I don't know how it happened, but a hook from my partial plate got caught in between her teeth. And when
1: slower. I didn't. Where was your girl while this was going on? The one that looks like me. Huh? Don't think I'll ever forget that. Huh? And don't think she ever will either. Well,
3: anyway, when I finally broke away...
1: Did you sing Thanks for the Memory?
3: She said it was a time and a place for everything.
1: Now I know why your girl looks like me. Now, what's the most valuable item you ever delivered, Lightning?
3: Well, it was a piece of jewelry valued at $5,000.
1: You mean they trusted you, a perfect stranger, with all that stuff?
3: Oh, sure. We're all bonded.
1: So's old granddad. Now, I've seen him disappear pretty fast. Well, you certainly make an unusual team, and I hope you'll be very happy together. In just 1 minute, you're going to work together as a team for $1,000. But first, listen to this.
0: It's almost the night before Christmas, and there's plenty stirring at our house. Gifts to deliver, cards to address, and we're far from broke, even giving the best. Elgin American.
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1: All right, let's see if you two will get a chance at the $1,000 question. You're going to play You Bet Your Life, Fenneman, and bring them up to date on the rules.
7: Each of our three couples has $20. They bet as much of that $20 as they want on each of four questions. The couple that earns the most money gets a chance at the $1,000 question at the end of the show. Our other two couples are in a waiting room off stage, so they don't know what's going on out here.
1: Here we go. Let's see how high I can build you $20. You selected songs that ask questions as your category. Is that right?
3: Right.
1: How much of the $20 are you going to risk?
4: $10.
1: $10. All right. Jerry Fielding will play, and you give me the title of this song. Play, Jerry. Is it true what they say about Dixie is right?
0: On their way was $30.
1: Remember, you're going for $1,000 tonight. How much of your $30 are you going to try?
3: 20.
1: Give me the title of this song.
3: How much do you love me?
1: One answer between you now.
3: How deep is the ocean?
1: How deep is the ocean is right.
0: Now he has $50.
1: All right, here's your third question. How much of the 50 will you try?
3: $45.
1: $45. All right, what's the name of this song?

0: between you and give me an answer. The name of that is Don't You Love Me Anymore. You've got $5. Now, how much are you going to bet now?
1: Probably about three, I guess.
2: No, we're shooting the five.
0: All right, you're going for $5. What is the name of this song? It asks a question. Good and loud, and what is it?
1: You remember? Remember me.
0: Remember me is right, sir. And then wind up with $10. Thanks and good luck from Elgin America. Now stick around, you might still get a chance at the $1,000 question.
3: Groucho, the secret word is still chair. Perhaps our next couple will say it. Just before we went on the air, our studio audience selected a school teacher and a housewife. And here they are, Miss Betty Pearson and Mrs. Julie Gibson, meet Groucho Marx.
0: Merry Christmas, girls. And if one of you says the secret word, she wins a 16mm Apollo Sound movie projector. It's a common word, something you use every day.
2: Teachers like that when I went to school.
0: I wonder if I couldn't take another course or two. School teacher and a housewife, eh?
2: You're the housewife, huh?
4: Yes.
2: Julie Gibson, huh? Oh, you're the school teacher?
4: Yes,
2: Betty,
4: I'm
2: Betty Jane
4: teacher.
2: Pearson, huh? Where are you from, Betty?
4: Well, I'm from Whittier. It's about 12 miles east of Los Angeles.
2: What does your husband do, Betty?
4: I don't have a husband.
2: Well, then you probably don't know what he does, huh?
0: Well, that's the best way to keep a husband happy, if you don't know what he does, huh?
2: But would you like a husband, Betty?
4: Yes, I think so.
0: Anybody out here got an old husband and not you? Mrs. Gibson?
5: Yes.
0: Where are you from, Julie?
5: Oh, I'm from all over.
0: That's a good place to be for him.
5: My husband was in the Air Corps, and we traveled a lot until recently, but I originally came from Florida.
2: Uh-huh. How'd you meet your husband? Were you in a parachute or something?
5: No. I was on a house party down in Florida, and the doorbell rang, and I went to the door, and this man stepped in the door and frightened me so much, I screamed and fell down the chair.
2: Why, that's good.
0: You don't know it, Mr. and Mrs. Gibson, but you just said the secret word, which is chair, and George over here will tell you what you won.
3: A 16mm Apollo sound movie projector. Now, Mrs. Gibson, you can show regular Hollywood sound movies or movies you take yourself. It sells for $129.50.
2: How'd you meet your husband, Mrs. Gibson?
4: I don't have a husband.
2: What grade do you teach at school, Betty? I'll call you Betty, huh?
4: That's fine.
2: That's fine.
4: Well, I'm in the first grade.
2: You're in the first grade?
0: What do you teach in the first grade? ABC?
4: Well, sort of. We teach reading and writing and number work and games and English.
2: You teach English, huh?
4: Yes.
2: How's my English?
4: Well, you speak fairly well, but sometimes...
2: Thanks for the qualifying.
4: Sometimes you're a little careless with your syntax.
0: You say my syntax?
4: Yes.
0: You even got a tax on that now. Mrs. Gibson, who disciplines the youngsters, you or your husband?
5: I do.
2: Why?
5: Well, my husband doesn't like to spank them.
2: I see, and you like to slug them?
5: Well, no, it hurts me worse than it hurts them.
2: You mean they slug you back, huh?
0: Mrs. Pearson, do you believe in spanking youngsters, or should they be allowed to have their own way?
4: Well, I think you should strike a middle course.
0: Well, that's certainly the best place to strike, I'm at. Anything exciting ever happen around your school?
4: The biggest thrill I ever had was the first day I started to teach school, and I stood in my own room, and there were 35 children, which were my own, and I...
0: How's your husband, Mrs. Wood?
4: I don't have a husband.
0: Still haven't got a husband. Suppose you got up Christmas morning and there, lying under the tree, was a wealthy... a handsome, wealthy, lovable young bachelor. What would you do?
4: I'd call the police.
0: That's a good idea. They could hold him until you got a preacher. Now, we'd like you to have perfect Christmas gifts from our sponsor.
3: For each of our ladies, Elgin American's beautiful simulated pearls. They're the finest pearls made by man. Nothing could be nicer for Christmas.
4: Thank you very much. They're beautiful.
0: All right, now let's play your bet your life for $1,000. You run your $20 into more than the other couples, and you get a chance at a big question later. Fenneman's offstage to remind our listeners how much the first couple won.
3: The messenger and the movie man earned $10.
0: You selected famous children of fact and fiction, is that right?
4: That's right.
0: Now, here's your first question. You have $20. How much are you going to risk?
4: Ten.
0: What was the name of the poor English boy who became a wealthy merchant? He owned a famous pet cat.
4: Was it Moby Dick? No, that was...
0: No, he owned a whale, huh?
4: Was it David Cox? Oh.
0: No. I'm sorry. It's Dick Whittington, and you should have known that, Betty.
3: They now have $5.
0: You now have $5. Well, that's a shame. How much of the $5 will you try?
4: Oh, $1, I think. Two and a half.
0: How about... how about $2.98? $2.50, huh? Okay. What was the name of the kid in the Arabian Nights that owned a magic lamp?
4: Aladdin.
0: Aladdin is right.
3: Well, they're on their way. They have $7.50.
0: You now have $7.50. For the price of a very fair steak at the Brown Derby, huh? Here's your third question. You have 77.5 bucks. How much are you going to bet?
4: 7.5.
0: You're going to shoot the works, huh? What was the name of the girl who had a party with the Mad Hatter?
4: Alice
0: in Wonderland is right.
3: Now they have $15.
0: You've got 15 smackers. How much are you going to risk?
4: $15.
0: $15. What is the name of the little wooden marionette whose nose grew every
4: Pinocchio.
0: Time he called? Pinocchio is right.
3: Now they wind up with $30.
0: Okay. Thanks and good luck from Elgin American Compacts. Now, in just 1 minute, our last couple will play You Bet Your Life, and then we know who gets the chance at the $1,000 question. But right now, I want you to pay attention to this.
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0: Now then, we'll soon know who's going to earn the most money and get the chance at the $1,000 question. George, who's ahead so far?
3: The housewife and the school teacher are leading with $30. And Groucho, the secret word is still chair. Our next couple doesn't know what it is. We invited some college students from foreign countries to the show tonight, and here comes the couple selected by our studio audience just before we went on the air. Miss Ruth Nicole and Mr. Jan Dykstra meet Groucho Marx.
0: Welcome, kids, to You Bet Your Life, and Merry Christmas. And if one of you says the secret word, he wins a 16-millimeter Apollo Sound movie projector. It's a common word, something you use every day. College students from foreign countries, eh? Miss Nicole, is that right?
7: Yes.
0: Mm-hmm. Parlez vous français?
7: No.
0: Sprechen Sie Deutsch, honey?
7: No.
0: Hablo usted español, kiddo?
7: Oh, sí, señor.
0: I knew I could do it. Chinese, huh?
7: I'm from Guatemala.
0: Guatemala, huh? What part of China is that in?
7: It's Central America.
5: between Mexico and Honduras in the tropical Central America.
2: Uh-huh. And are all the girls as attractive as you down there?
5: Well, I don't know. You come down.
2: I'm sorry to ignore you, but that...
1: Beautiful girl here. Yeah,
2: that's right. Jan Dixtra?
8: Yes.
2: Uh-huh. What language do you speak, Jan? John?
8: Well, let me
2: How do you pronounce that, Jan?
8: Jan, that's right. Jan. That's my name.
2: What language do you speak? Huh?
8: French, German, Italian, Indonesian, Greek, and then I have a dialect, Frisian. It's a part of Holland.
2: Well, you're a waiter at Zero's, eh?
8: And then I speak
2: all right,
8: English.
2: I give up that.
8: I speak English,
2: you,
8: too.
2: I should say you do. You speak okay. Very good English. How is your syntax? What part of Holland are you from, Jan?
8: Well, I'm from Utrecht. It's not far from Amsterdam and The Hague. It is in the middle of the country.
2: Mm-hmm. What college are you attending?
8: Oh, UCLA.
2: UCLA, huh? What college is so fortunate as to have you, Miss Nicole?
5: Southern California.
2: What are you taking at USC? Your English professor?
5: I am taking English.
2: You're taking English.
5: And journalism.
2: What are you studying, Dutch Street?
8: Oh, political science.
2: Political science, huh?
8: But that is not a Dutch Street.
2: That's no treat at all, is it? How old are you, Jan?
8: 24 years, next month.
2: 24, huh? And may I ask your age, Miss Nicole?
5: Of course.
2: How old are you?
5: 21.
2: Huh? Dutch Bob, don't you miss being home for Christmas?
8: Very much.
2: Holland is the original home of Santa Claus, isn't it?
8: Yes, we do have a Santa Claus.
2: Did he
8: climb
2: down the chimneys over there?
8: No, he didn't climb down the chimneys. Our Santa Claus, we call him Santa Claus. And he doesn't come at Christmas, but at the 5th of December. And he himself is a dignified old bishop with a long beard and not a jolly round face as your Christmas man. And he rides around on a white horse.
2: Mm-hmm. Does Kris Kringle come down there south of the border?
5: Yes, but we know him as St. Nicholas.
2: St. Nicholas.
5: St. Nicholas. Mm-hmm.
2: What do you want for Christmas, Miss Nicole?
5: Well, as long as I'm not going home, I'd like the people who have been so damnified by those terrible floods in Guatemala to have a better Christmas, because they're going to have a very sad one this year.
2: That's so. I'm sorry to hear that. Does a Latin American girl ever run into unusual situations over here?
5: Oh, yes. I had a letter for my father that I wanted to mail. And I went to mail the letter, and I saw a box, and I pulled the lever, and... nothing happened, so I said, well, nothing happened. Things go wrong in the United States. And fire engines began to come all over the place. And then came the fire chief and everybody. And then I discovered that this was not a mailbox, but a fire alarm box.
2: Well, you lost the letter and got the ladder. Right? Now, what are your impressions of the United States, Miss Nicole? For example, what impresses you most about this country?
5: Oh, there are so many things, but I'd say hamburgers are very special.
2: Here we have the Grand Canyon, the Chrysler Building, Niagara Falls, Cholula Bankhead. And what impresses her most? A piece of meat on a bun. I mean, what do you like about the United States?
5: I like the theaters and the beaches. They're beautiful beaches, especially Malibu.
2: What do you dislike about the United States? And now be frank.
5: Oh, there are many things.
2: There are?
5: True, yes. I have a great gripe against the United States.
2: Well, there are girl gripes out here.
5: There are those doors that are marked in and out. And if you try to get in and it's marked out, then it goes against your nose and it breaks it.
2: Don't they have any doors in Central America?
5: Oh, they are not marked in and out. You can go in whatever you like.
2: You can?
5: Oh, yes.
2: I tried that once and got thrown out. Huh? Well, you certainly are a charming couple. We enjoyed having you here, really. And now, before we proceed, we want you to have the perfect Christmas gift from our sponsor.
3: For Ruth, this lovely sterling silver compact with 14-karat gold engraving, and Elgin American, of course, the perfect Christmas gift.
4: Oh, thank you.
2: You like it, Ruth?
4: It's beautiful. Thank Mr. and Mrs. Elgin for me.
2: Not only Mr. and Mrs. Elgin, I'll thank Mr. and Mrs. American.
4: Oh, right. You too.
2: And what have you got for old Dutch cleanser over here?
3: Elgin American's popular cigarette case with today's smart leather-like look. Something to show off to your friends.
8: Beautiful.
2: Well, I'm glad you like it, Jan. Now, let's play your bet your life. You beat the other couples, you get a crack at the $1,000 question. I can't tell you how much they won, but George is offstage to remind our listeners.
3: The school teacher and the housewife were ahead with $30.
2: Here we go. Let's see how high I can build you $20. You selected world leaders as your category.
8: That's right.
2: Okay, now here's your first question. You've got $20. How much do you want to try?
4: Five.
8: No, let us put six. $1 on that.
2: All right, who is Argentina's president?
4: Perón.
2: Perón is right. You can decide on a single answer between you, huh?
3: So on the way, Groucho, you only have $26.
2: Okay, you got $26. Remember, you're going for $1,000 tonight. How much of the 26 will you try?
8: Should we go one higher?
4: Oh, go 10 this time. Then?
8: Okay, 10.
2: Who is the Prime Minister of India?
8: Nehru.
2: Nehru is right.
3: They're climbing now. They have $36.
2: All right, you got $36. Here's your third question. How much of the 36 are you going to risk?
4: 15.
8: Okay, $15.
2: $15. Who is the Chief of State of Spain?
4: Franco.
2: Francisco Franco.
3: Now they have $51.
2: You've got $51, and here's your last chance to beat the other couples. How much will you bet?
8: 25.
4: 25.
2: Who is the Prime Minister of England?
8: Attlee.
2: Attlee is right.
3: And that means that these people, the college students, with their $76, get the chance of a $1,000 question. And now, a word from Myron Wallace. 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
2: Ready to try for $1,000, eh? Good luck, and I'll give you 15 seconds to decide on a single answer between you, and no help in the audience, please. Here it is. Now that military government has been abandoned in Germany, who is America's civilian high commissioner in charge of our interests there?

0: All right, Mr. Dykstra, what is the answer you two have decided upon?
1: McCloy.
0: Absolutely. That's right, you win $1,000. You had the right answer, so you win $1,000 from Elgin American Compacts. What are you going to do with all that money?
1: Well, I'm going to use it for my thesis writing. I hope to get more material from Holland.
0: And what about you, Miss
2: Nicole?
0: My
2: money will go to Guatemala to indemnify of the floods.
0: Well, that's a wonderful way to spend it. Thanks, and congratulations to both of you.
1: Thank you.
3: 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Remember, next week's big question pays $1,000. 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
0: Good night, folks. Have you looked at your compact lately? Don't go away now. Bing Crosby's next.

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4: And now, Harold Perry, as Honest Harold, the homemaker.

0: Well, here we are again in the little town of Melrose Springs, home of that popular radio show for ladies, Honest Harold, the Homemaker. Honest Harold is a little sad this morning, for the light of his life, the lovely Evelina, is leaving Chicago. Harold and Evelina's uncle, Doc Yancey, the veterinarian, are at the station to see her off.
1: Well, Evelina, this is farewell.
2: Now, Harold, it isn't that serious.
3: Yeah, she's only going to be gone 3 days.
4: All right, Doc.
1: Evie, I'll miss you.
2: I'll miss you too, Harold.
1: And I give you my word, Evelina. While you're gone, I won't even look at another girl.
3: Harold, you sound like a calf with a heave.
4: Doc, why don't you stick your head on the rail and see if the train is coming, eh?
3: All right. I do have sort of a trained ear.
4: Well, that'll keep him busy for a little while. A flyer's always a half an hour late. Like I was saying, Evie, while you're away, Harold Hemp is going to be true blue.
2: Well, good.
4: Yes, sir. True blue. And I want you to try and have a good time in Chicago, Evie, even though I'm not there.
2: Well, I'll try, Harold.
4: Brave little girl. And don't you worry about me. I'll be true blue. While you're gone, I'm going to spend all my evenings at home reading.
2: Reading?
4: You said it. I'm going to read that book you gave me for Christmas a few years ago, Anthony Adverse.
1: Evie, since I'm going to be true blue, how about a little kiss?
2: Oh, now, Harold.
4: But give me something to remember you by. Your kiss would stay on my lips for 3 days with that indelible lipstick.
2: Well.
4: Oh, come on.
2: All right, Harold.
3: Train's coming, Harold. Yeah, the train's pulling in, Harold.
4: Yeah, I heard it, Doc.
1: Just my luck. The first time she's been on time in 2 years.
3: I'll take your bags, Evie, and put them on board.
1: Yeah, and good idea. Well, this is it, Evie. Don't worry about me. I'll be true blue.
2: Goodbye, Harold.
1: Just leave me, Evie. Don't look back. It's easier that way.
2: Harold.
4: Yes?
2: Here.
1: Evie, you kissed me.
3: Come on, Evelina.
2: Goodbye, Harold.
1: Goodbye. Oh, Evie.
3: Goodbye, Evelina. Watch out for card sharks.
1: Yes. Goodbye. She's gone, Doc. Gone. She's one girl in a million, Doc. And she doesn't have to worry. I'm going to be true blue.
3: Hey, look what got off the train, Harold.
4: What?
3: That gal over there. Ooh, she's a looker, ain't she?
1: I'm not interested.
3: Well, I am. I won't hurt you to take a peek, Harold.
1: All right, I see her. She can't tempt me. Just because she's got red hair, pink sweater, a lot of curves. Oop, she winked at me. Come on, Doc, let's get out of here.

0: Good morning, Station KHJP. No, Mr. Hamp hasn't come in yet. You're welcome.
1: Good morning, Glory.
0: Oh, good morning, Mr. Hamp. Harold.
1: Well, Gloria, just saw Evelina off at the station.
0: Yes, I see you did.
2: What?
0: I think you look awful cute with lipstick.
1: Well, it's Evelina's. I'm going to wear it for 3 days.
0: Oh, it's a very becoming shade.
1: Oh, you like it? It's Congo Red.
0: Harold, I guess you'll be kind of lonesome now with Evelina away.
1: Will I?
0: And if you're not doing anything tonight and want to come over, well...
1: No, thank you, Gloria. Not that I don't appreciate it, but I'm going to be true blue to Evelina. Yes, indeed.
0: Oh.
1: I'm not even going to think about another girl. That goes for that redhead that just got off the train.
0: Redhead?
1: Huh? The one with green eyes, pink sweater, who winked at me?
0: She winked at you? Harold!
1: Gloria, let's get this thing straight. Evelina's the only girl for me. Not going to give a thought to anybody else. In fact, I'm going to stay home tonight, curl up by the fireside, and read a redhead with pink sweater. Whoop!
2: I mean a book.
1: Oh, goodbye.

0: Yeah, this is the way to spend an evening, all right. A nice Morris chair. Good book.
1: Let's see here. Anthony Adverse.
0: Kind of thick.
1: 1,500 pages. Wonder if they ever condensed this for Quick Magazine. Hey, I remember Anthony Adverse. It was an old movie. Can't be too old, though. They haven't shown it on television yet.
0: Funny about that redhead at the station this morning.
1: She did wink at me, I think. I'd had a cinder in her eye if she came from Chicago, though. Hemp, I'm ashamed of you. Thinking about another girl and you're still wearing Evelina's lipstick.
2: Why, Harold.
0: Hello, Mother.
2: Oh, you're reading a book. Oh, a big one, too.
0: Yeah, it's not so big. 1,500 pages, small print.
2: Now, Harold, you're not fooling your mother.
0: Huh?
2: Your mind isn't really on that book. I know who you're thinking of.
1: You do?
2: Evelina.
0: Oh, Evelina. Of course.
2: Oh, by the way, Harold, I hear there's a new girl in town.
0: What?
2: Visiting her uncle, Comrade Linthicum.
0: Oh?
2: She came in on the morning train. Maybe you noticed her at the station.
0: Why should I notice her?
2: Well, I understand she's an awfully pretty girl. Red hair, brown eyes.
0: Green.
2: Such a pretty girl.
0: Mother, I want to make one thing clear. The girl means absolutely nothing to me, and I have no intention of taking her out.
2: What?
0: Please, Mother. I don't see why you keep talking about that girl when all I want to do is spend a nice evening at home with this interesting book.
2: Oh, I'm sorry, Harold. Now you go right ahead and read.
0: No, I won't. I'm going out for a walk. Good night, Mother.
2: Oh, my Harold's restless tonight. Oh, I know why. This is the day he changed to his woolen underwear.
0: Well, can't stand in front of this pet shop window all night. Getting tired of watching those tropical fish swim around. Tss, guppies. Hey, that one with the bushy eyebrows looks like me. Silly to be upset about that girl. Probably never even see her again.
3: Well, good evening.
0: Good evening. It's you.
3: What?
0: Good morning. Good night. How have you been?
3: I'm just visiting here, and I'm sort of looking the town over tonight.
0: Yeah.
3: I wonder if you could tell me where I might get one of those real small-town ice cream sodas. You know, the kind that are really yummy.
0: Yummy?
3: Uh-huh.
0: Well, you can get one down at the drugstore. It's up this way. I mean, down that way.
1: Funny, I knew where it was this morning.
3: Oh, look at those cute little fish.
0: Yeah, guppies.
3: Ah, there's one fish chasing another one. Probably trying to catch him for her mate.
1: Catch him for her mate? Oop, he's the one that looks like me. See you later, miss.
0: Oh, brother, that was close. Glad I swam away in time. Where am I? Oh, there's Evelina's house. Wonderful old Doc Yak Yak is home. Think I'll drop in and talk to him. Take my mind off things. The old horse doctor is probably back here in his animal shed.
4: Hey, come in.
0: Oh, my goodness. What a menagerie. Which one is you, Doc?
4: I'm in the clinic, Harold. The back room.
0: Clinic? You kill me, Doc.
4: Now, Harold, is this a professional visit? Got the distemper again?
0: This is a social call, Doc. Just thought I'd drop in and play a little game of authors or something.
4: No, I'm sorry, Harold. I'm busy tonight.
0: Oh?
4: I'm operating on a patient.
0: What?
4: There she is. That cat? Steady now, Gertrude.
0: What are you going to do with her, Doc?
4: Major surgery. I'm going to clip her nails.
0: Heaven's sake, manicuring a cat.
4: Let's see, where did I put my surgical gown? Yeah. Oh, poor little Gertrude. Now, you let old Doc know if this hurts, dear. I'll give you an anesthetic.
1: Oh, brother. Gosh, that girl is beautiful.
4: Yes, Gertrude is kind of pretty.
1: Green eyes, red hair.
4: A striped tail.
1: A striped tail.
4: Doc. Well, Harold, I guess you are kind of lonesome with Evelina away.
1: Well, it is.
4: I can fix you up with a date tonight. Slick young female I know, 25 years old and never been kissed.
1: Who?
4: My horse, Silver Moon.
1: Doc.
4: Well, she needs the exercise, and it'll keep you out of mischief.
1: Well, okay, Doc. Nursemaid to a sway-back nag. The things I do for Evelina.

0: Well, this is kind of nice. Jogging along on a country road in the moonlight. You having a good time, Silver Moon? Well, a happy horse. Yes, sir. This is the way to avoid temptation, all right. Just ride along in the cool air, then go home and dream of Evelina. Evelina, who won't you pay a little? What's that? Oh, car stalled up the road. No wonder it's one of Hank Dutcher's rental cars. Reconditioned Rios. Whoa, Silver Moon. Anybody there? Need any help?
1: Oh, hello.
0: Oop, it's that pink sweater.
1: I'm afraid my car is stalled.
0: Stalled? Well, I'll go right into town and send out a mechanic. Giddy up, Silver Moon.
1: Oh, wait.
0: Huh?
2: Couldn't I please ride into town with you?
0: With me? Well, I... Stop pushing me, Silver Moon.
2: You wouldn't leave a girl out here in the dark all by herself.
0: Well, no, I guess not.
2: Oh, thank you. Give me your hand.
0: Take my elbow.
2: There. Oh, aren't you the man I saw watching the tropical fish?
0: Yeah, I'm the one with the bushy eyebrows. Get up, Silver Moon.
2: Oh, Silver Moon. My, that's a pretty name. Pretty horse. Pretty night.
0: Pretty warm.
2: I'm Mary Lou Dupre. Aren't you going to introduce yourself?
0: Oh, I'm Harold Hemp. They call me Honest Harold... Honest Harold Homemaker on the radio.
2: Radio?
0: Yeah.
2: Why, that's a coincidence. I'm in show business, too.
0: Oh?
2: I'm a nightclub singer in New York. What they call a chanteuse.
0: A chanteuse?
2: I sing songs of love and passion.
0: Your own brother, get up, son.
2: Songs like this. I've got you under my skin.
0: You have?
2: I've got you deep in the heart of me. So deep in my heart, you're really a part of me.
0: Have you ever read Anthony Anverse?
2: I've got you under my skin.
0: Whoa, Silver Moon. Miss Dupre?
2: Yes?
0: I can't fight this thing any longer. It's bigger than both of us. What kind of lipstick do you use?
2: Why, Congo Red.
0: Good, same kind I'm wearing.
2: Oh, I missed your hem.
0: I'll hate myself in the morning, but what the heck? You mind your own business, Silver Moon.

0: We'll return for the second act of our story, Honest Harold, in just a moment. But first...
1: I've just read next Thursday's suspense script, Rave Notice, and I'm sorry to report that there's not one joke in it that I can steal. However, it's a very fascinating and terrifying story, I promise you. And, of course, it will star America's most distinguished dramatic actor, Milton Berle. Uncle Milty to you. Thank you.
0: Yes, tomorrow night on radio's outstanding theater of thrills, Suspense, Milton Berle will star in Rave Notice.
2: Oh, brother.
0: Suspense is heard every Thursday on most of these same CBS stations. Don't miss Milton Berle on Suspense at CBS The Stars address tomorrow night. Oh, by the way, listen for Harold Perry's important announcement at the end of our show. And now, back to Honest Harold, the homemaker.

0: Well, it's the morning after for Honest Harold. Last night, his accidental meeting with the attractive Mary Lou turned into a romantic interlude. And now, in the cold light of day, Harold is filled with remorse.
1: I sure am. I'm a cad.
0: For he lost his head and kissed the charming chanteuse.
1: Well, just once. But I shouldn't have done it. No willpower.
0: Aren't you ashamed, Harold?
1: Yes. What? Will you ever forgive me, Evelina?
0: Well, right now, Honest Harold is entering the radio station with a heavy tread and a guilty heart.
1: Harold Hemp, you're a bounder, and you wanted to run for mayor.
2: Good morning, Harold.
1: Oh, good morning, Gloria.
2: Gosh, you look a little peaked this morning. Hmm? You shouldn't have stayed up so late last night.
3: What?
2: Reading that book, Anthony Edvers.
3: Oh.
2: Did he kiss the girl yet?
1: Yeah, he sure did.
2: I think it's noble the way you're staying home at night while Evelina's gone.
1: What a sneaky thing I did.
2: And, oh, how sweet and sentimental.
3: Huh?
2: You're still wearing Evelina's lipstick, Congo Red.
1: Yeah, I got a fresh coat last night. See you later, Gloria. Well, at least nobody knows about it yet. Why did I ever...
4: Hemp? Huh? Get that dazed look off your face. Remember me, I'm the station manager.
1: Oh, good morning, station... And Stanley?
4: Come into my office, Hemp.
1: Yes, sir. I bet he's found out about it. And he likes Evelina, too.
4: Hemp, I want to talk to you.
1: I deny everything.
4: What?
1: Anyway, I only kissed her once.
4: Hemp, what are you
1: saying?
4: You'd
1: have done the same thing, Stanley. A lonely rose, silver moon, her perfume. I didn't know what I was doing. I'm only human, Stanley.
4: Hemp? Stop tugging at my lapels. I don't know what you're talking about.
1: You don't? Isn't that what you wanted to see me about?
4: I called you in to talk to you about your monthly office report.
1: Oh, the office report.
4: Yes. You single-spaced it again, and you know it should be double-spaced.
1: Oh, I'll double-space it, Stanley. I'll triple-space it. Anything you say, Stanley, you're wonderful. So understanding, the nicest boss a fellow ever had. Mm-hmm.
4: Harold.
1: Ooh, mistake. Sorry, Stanley, but say, you look cute with that Cupid's bow on your cheek. It's Congo Red.

0: Well, thought Stanley knew something there for a minute. What are my feelings of guilty about? Just one little kiss? Didn't mean a thing to either one of us.
1: Hi, boy.
0: Oh, Pete, the town marshal. What are you doing, Pete?
2: Writing out a parking ticket for this bicycle. Too close to the fire plug.
0: Oh, for heaven's sake.
2: You been buggy riding lately, boy?
0: What do you mean, Pete?
2: Yeah, just a minute, Harold. I got to fill out this ticket.
0: Yep.
2: Make of bicycle, Sears, Roebuck, Atomic, Flyer.
0: Pete, did you see me last night?
2: I sure did, boy. I was out looking for chicken thieves. That was a cute little Rhode Island red you had. You're quite a smoocher, aren't you, boy?
0: Now look here, Pete. Don't you try to make a big thing out of this. Just one harmless little kiss. Didn't mean a thing to me. In fact, I'm never going to see that girl again. I'm through with her.
2: Yeah, but is she through with you?
0: Huh?
2: If you ask me, you're in trouble, boy.
0: Trouble? What do you mean?
2: Just a minute, Harold.
0: Yeah.
2: Distance of vehicle from fire plug, 4 feet.
0: Pete!
2: Is it 5 feet?
0: Pete, I want to talk to you.
2: We'll split the difference, call it 4 and a half.
0: Pete, what did you mean? Is she through with me?
2: Well, heard about a case like yours just the other day. Fella kissed a girl, thought he was through with her.
0: What did she do?
2: Shot him in the stomach. Shot him because she loved him.
0: But Pete...
2: Shot him because she loved him.
0: Stop saying that. Pete, you don't think this girl would shoot me?
2: Hey, just a minute, Harold. I've got to finish this ticket. Attitude of driver. Hey, now, that's a tough one.
0: Pete, listen to me.
2: Oh, sure, the whole thing is a mistake, Harold.
0: Mistake? You mean about the girl shooting the fella?
2: No, the joke's on me. Making out a ticket for my own bicycle.
0: Oh, goodbye.

0: staying home tonight, Harold?
1: Yes, Mother, I want to finish the book.
0: Oh, that's nice. I'll leave you alone so I won't disturb your concentration.
1: Thank you, Mother. Yeah, that Marshall, he spoiled my whole day. Mary Lou wouldn't shoot me. This is silly. She couldn't fall in love with me over one little kiss. Of course, I am rather attractive. I was wearing my new shaving lotion last night.
2: Why doesn't Harold get here? I can't live another moment without him. Oh, there he is. Harold!
1: Hello.
2: Come in.
1: Yeah, all right.
2: Let me close the door.
1: I'll just tell her that kiss meant nothing to me. She won't care. She locked the door. She's hiding the key. Oop.
2: Harold? Come sit down.
1: Huh?
2: No, here on the floor.
1: What?
2: On this tiger skin.
1: Oh. Didn't see him. Hello, little tiger. Mind if I sit on you?
3: Oop, big molars.
2: Now, isn't this cozy?
1: Yeah, where'd you get this little old tiger?
2: I shot him.
1: Done.
3: He's got bushy eyebrows, too.
1: Mary Lou, I wanted to tell you
2: something. Harold.
1: Huh?
2: I can't forget last night. The moonlight. You and I sitting close in the buggy. That strange fragrance in the air.
1: Oh, that was my shaving lotion. Lumberyardly.
2: Your kid.

0: Your kiss in the dark. Oh, it still lingers on my lips.
1: Indelible lipstick.
0: I'll never forget it as long as I live.
2: You won't?
3: I mean, you won't?
0: And now that I've found you at last, my own true love, I'll never let you go.
2: But...
0: And if you should ever try to leave me, do you know what I'd do? I'd shoot you. But you would never leave me, would you, Harold?
3: Oh, no. Why would I want to leave you, Evelina?
0: Evelina?
3: Hmm?
0: Then there is another woman. You've been deceiving me. And you call yourself Honest Harold.
3: The homemaker.
4: It was just one kiss. Mary Lou, what are you reaching in your purse for? Is that a gun?
0: I'm going to shoot you with this Mauser, you rat.
4: Wait a minute. That thing is pointing right at me. Mary Lou! Mary Lou!
5: Harold, Harold, what are you doing on the floor?
4: Where's that tiger? Mary Lou, put away that Mauser.
5: What?
4: Oh, hello, Mother. Help me up.
5: Oh, you must have dozed off, Harold.
4: Oh, yeah.
5: Oh, I have some wonderful news for you.
4: Huh?
5: Dr. Yancey just called. Evelina's coming back sooner than she thought.
4: She is? When?
5: On the 8:20 tonight. Isn't that wonderful?
4: Oh, you said it.
5: Oh, you better hurry if you're going to meet her. But you're pale, Harold.
4: Yeah.
5: Hope you're not catching another cold.
4: Mm-hmm.
5: Maybe the doctor ought to give you a shot.
4: If Mary Lou doesn't do it first.
3: Now, who's that? Hello?
6: This is Mary Lou. Is that you, Harold?
4: Oop, Mary Lou.
6: Harold?
2: This is Harold's mother speaking. Harold isn't here. He's gone to Timbuktu. Goodbye.
5: You're always joking.
4: That's what you think. Goodbye, Mother.

0: Train isn't in yet. Well, only honest thing to do is to tell Evelina the whole story. At least if Mary Lou shoots me, I'll die with a clear...
1: Harold!
0: Oop, Mary Lou, she followed me down here.
1: Harold, I want to talk to you.
0: This is it. I'm glad I wore my new herringbone.
2: Oh, I'm glad you're here. I wanted to tell you goodbye.
0: Goodbye?
2: My agent phoned me from New York. He has a job for me there, and I'm leaving on the next train.
0: You are?
2: Harold, I wanted to clear up one thing before I go. That little kiss in the buggy last night. I hope you didn't take it seriously.
0: No.
2: Good. Oh, you're very sweet, Harold. But I couldn't fall in love with you in a million years.
0: You couldn't? Thank you. That's the nicest thing any girl ever said to me.
2: What? Oh, there's my train. Goodbye, Harold.
0: Goodbye, Mary Lou. Nicest chanteuse I've ever met. Oh, there's Evelina getting off now. Evelina! Yoo-hoo! Evelina!
3: Oh, hello, Harold. You didn't have to come down to meet me.
0: Oh, glad to do it. Gosh, it's nice to see you again.
3: Oh, it's nice to see you.
4: Oh, there you are, Evelina.
0: Peabody, what's he doing down here?
3: Hello, Stanley.
4: I'm glad you're here, Hemp.
0: What?
4: Evelina, I think there's something you ought to know about honest Harold. While your back was turned, he went buggy riding with another girl.
0: Oop.
4: And that isn't all. He kissed her.
0: But
4: there she is, just getting on the train.
3: That pretty girl? Is that true, Harold?
0: Yes, it is.
3: Oh, that's wonderful.
0: Huh?
3: Oh, how intriguing. I didn't realize you had that much charm and dash.
4: But Evelina...
3: Stanley, it looks like you've been getting a little romantic yourself. Isn't that lipstick on your cheek?
0: Oh, that's mine.
3: What?
0: And I'm about ready for another coat. Pucker up, Evelina. Yeah, yeah, yeah.

0: for his important announcement.
1: Oh, yeah, that's me, isn't it?
0: Now, just what was that message, Harold?
1: Well, Bob, we talked about it last week. For the people who missed it, I'm hunting for a laughing lady, someone we can invite to appear on our show.
0: And all the gal has to do is just laugh?
1: That's right. Her laugh will enter in the Honest Harold Laugh Contest, and it begins right in her hometown. So, ladies, if the laugh contest is being conducted in your city, please enter. And you may be here with us some Wednesday night.
0: Well, say, that sounds like fun.
1: Oh, it is, Bob. Come on, girls. Let's all laugh.
0: Look at Quick Magazine for a quick look at Harold Perry on your newsstands tomorrow. Milton Berle's voice came to you by transcription. Now stay tuned for the season's premiere of The Bing Crosby Show with Bob Hope and Judy Garland as special guests. 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Bob Lamond speaking. 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

You have just heard the Harold Perry Show, Honest Harold, who returns in just a moment with an important announcement. The supporting players tonight included Mary Jane Croft, Catherine Card, Viola Vaughn, Ken Peters, and Parley Bayer, and featured Gloria Holliday as Gloria and Joseph Kearns as old Doc Yak Yak. Norman McDonald directed, and the music was composed and conducted by Jack Meekin. Honest Harold, created by Harold Perry, was written by Gene Stone, Jack Robinson, and Dick Powell. Now back to Harold Perry.

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1: From Hollywood, it's Dream Time. Ladies and gentlemen, the makers of Dream Shampoo are pleased to present the 16th in a series of new programs produced by Carlton Alsop and starring Don Ameche.
2: Let me sleep, will you please, Blanche?
1: Francis Langford.
3: John, I'll go insane if you don't stop that snoring.
1: Danny Thomas.
4: It's a free country. I'm a citizen.
1: And Carmen Dragon and his orchestra. And here is your host for the evening, Don Ameche.
5: Ladies and gentlemen, and good evening.
3: Hello, Don.
5: Hello, Francis. I've been meaning to tell you something for a long time. When I look at you, I see the brush of Raphael kissing a canvas with your likeness. When I hear you, it's the strains of a Schubert sonata reaching out to caress my ears. And when I'm with you, it's a divine sonnet of love written by Shakespeare.
3: Such a lovely comparison, and so literary. Who can be worthy of such words?
5: The way I really feel about you is beyond words. For instance, just look out of that window. Do you see those two robins on that branch with their beaks together? What do you suppose they're thinking about?
4: Worms.
3: Why, Danny Thomas.
5: Oh, Danny, please, why must you always be so horribly present at the wrong times? Until you came along, I was having a purely intellectual conversation with a charming girl.
4: Look, I happen to be an expert on the subject. I've got plenty of girls, haven't I?
5: You have?
4: Certainly. I even write my diary 2 weeks in advance.
5: Well, that may be so, but right now you're reading my diary over my shoulder.
4: Meaning?
5: It so happens that Francis only goes out with certain persons.
4: Well?
5: Who's certain you're a person?
4: Wait, that's a pretty nasty observation. I mean, you must have heard how it was between me and June Haver before we had our big argument and she married somebody else.
5: She must have been pretty mad at you.
4: Mad? She was furious. She married the same guy twice.
5: Well, you've made your little speech. Now I'll continue mine. As I was about to say, Francis, I wish you'd come over to my house tonight.
4: Oh, I'm on to your game, Don. Trying to cut me out with Francis by discussing high-class subjects.
5: Now wait just a
4: minute. You're nothing but a slick, sneaking, slinking slicker.
5: Now you can't say I'm a sneaking, slickering, slinking, slicker, sleek.
4: Neither can you. And let me tell you something.
5: Now, just a minute. Before you jump to any conclusions, I think you should know that I have found in Francis a kindred spirit, a true connoisseur of art. The reason I invited her over is that I want her opinion on some paintings I hung in my house.
4: Oh, in that case, I'm sorry.
5: All right. You see, Francis, I have a Picasso in my den and a Rembrandt in my living room, and I think the place can take one more painting.
3: It does seem that way. How about something in oil for your dining room?
4: Why don't you get a can of sardines?
5: Please don't discuss things above your intellectual level.
3: Don't be so harsh with him, Don. Maybe he does appreciate art.
4: It so happens I do, Don. I saw the paintings in your house and I liked them.
5: Oh, well, thanks.
4: I especially like the one in your living room, The Three Musketeers. But tell me, is the fellow in the middle supposed to have a mustache?
5: Why, that's D'Artagnan. Certainly he's supposed to have a mustache.
4: Ooh, I'm terribly sorry.
5: What for?
4: I erased it. Oh, but I can paint it back on.
5: There's no use losing my temper. I guess you just can't make a silk purse out of a sow's ear.
4: Oh, wait, I wouldn't say that. Remember, Don, when you met me, you won a friend.
5: That ought to teach me not to gamble. Francis, will you sing something to soothe my shattered nerves?
3: Certainly, Don.

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2: Ah, that was well done, Toby. And Francis, your song was so delightful that I'm not even mad at Danny anymore.
3: I'm glad, Don. You really are a bit impatient with him at times.
2: Well, it's his own fault. If he were only more conversant with the arts, we'd have more in common.
3: He was merely trying to be helpful when he erased that mustache.
2: Oh, it's not just paintings. If he'd read some good literature occasionally, it'd help him socially.
4: Don, not only do I read good literature, I even write it.
2: You can't even write your own name. What did you ever write?
4: Why, last week alone, I typed 800 pages in one day. Sent it to the editor of a national magazine.
2: 800 pages in one day?
4: Right.
2: Why, that's fantastic.
4: That's funny. That's what the editor said when he tried to read what I typed. But that doesn't mean I don't appreciate good literature.
2: Well, apparently you don't benefit by what you read.
4: It's because of my system.
2: What system?
4: System. I always read the first few pages of a book, then I read the last few pages. Then I start in the middle and read towards whichever end I like the best.
2: Francis, what were we talking about?
3: Literature. And incidentally, I just read a wonderful book, Swan's Way by Proust.
4: Oh, my uncle read that book.
2: What does that make you?
4: His nephew.
3: Don, don't you think we should be more tolerant and sympathetic? Perhaps fiction doesn't interest him. He may be stimulated by philosophy.
4: Philosophy, that's a funny thing. You know, Francis, when I was 5 years old, I came home with a volume of Plato under my arm.
3: 5 years? Weren't you a little young for Plato?
4: After all, does a kid know what he's stealing?
2: Danny, may I make a suggestion?
4: Of course.
2: Next time you go to the library, get a book on the rearing of calves and present it to your mother.
4: Yeah.
2: Francis, may I see you for a minute alone?
4: But wait a minute. How do you like that? Walked away from me. Big shot intellect. Thinks he's smarter than me. He's just lucky. He was born with a brain. Can't even write your name, he says to me. I should have said, I can't do write my name. I should have said, maybe not from memory, but... If you knew more about the arts, we'd have more in common, he says. I should have said, listen, you're a stupid, ignorant baboon, and I'm your equal, I should have said. Suppose I'm not as well-read as he is. What does that make me, the schnook of the month? I should have said, I'll say it. It's a free country, I'm a citizen. Hey, Don. Don.
2: Yeah, Danny, don't get excited. I'm here.
4: I insist that you revise your opinion of me. You're not being fair. I happen to have a reason for not being literary.
2: I'm listening.
4: Well, when I was 7 years old, I took Little Women out of the library. It was my first book. And I've regretted it ever since.
2: Why?
4: Why? Today I'm $6,482 overdue on my library card. I'm a slow reader. And that's why I'm convinced that being a patron of the arts is very costly.
2: Danny, art doesn't have a material side. The great masters were guided by their spirits, not their stomachs. Van Gogh, for instance. He lived in a desolate cabin without plumbing, lights, or ventilation. His roof leaked and his walls were caving in. What would you do if you lived in a place like that?
4: I'd rent it for $500 a month.
2: Oh, Danny, why do you always treat serious subjects so lightly?
4: Don, you think I'm intellectually unequipped?
2: Definitely.
4: That I just want to have a comic touch.
2: You try.
4: Don't be surprised to learn that I am hipped.
2: On what?
4: Artistry, philosophy, and such. But the greatest bit of philosophy that I know was told to me in Trinidad by my friend Calypso Joe.
2: What did he say?
4: Listen. A joke is a thing that amuses many folks.

Mrs. Jones had triplets one day. 2 weeks later, she had twins, they say. Don't think that your hearing has been double-crossed. It happens that one of the triplets got lost.

beers. My uncle has been married to his wife, my aunt, 30 years. 30 years now, that's a long time. And to me, my uncle is sublime. He says his romancing has never grown dim. If his wife finds out, I know she will kill him. Of course, there is no perfect marriage, that I know, in this life. I'll soon be divorced by Mrs. Calypso Joe. That's my wife. She said that she is through with me, and a bachelor is no thing to be. So I'll marry her sister. I'll tell you what for. I don't have to break.

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0: And now, Don Ameche and Francis Langford as John and Blanche Bickerson with Danny Thomas as Brother Amos in The Honeymoon is Over, written by Phil Rapp. The Bickersons have retired. Mrs. Bickerson lies tense and silent in the darkness, while poor husband John, insomniac extraordinary, engages in another grueling bout with the dread affliction that borders on madness, lethargica profundus. Listen.
1: Not human. John. John. Mm. Cut it out.
2: Cut it out, Blanche.
1: John. What's the matter with you?
2: What's the matter?
1: Nobody would believe what I go through every night of my life. I lie awake for hours listening to that groaning and grunting and whining and giggling and snoring and snarling. I'm sick of it, John.
2: Yeah, me too. Who's doing it, Blanche? Must be that lieutenant.
1: You're doing it. And you haven't missed a single night since we got married.
2: Missed what?
1: Snoring. It's unbelievable.
2: I don't believe it. Good night, Blanche.
1: Good night, nothing. Why doesn't somebody invent something to wake a person up when they start to snore?
2: They don't have to invent it. I married it.
1: Very funny. Oh, you're so funny, John Bickerson. Well, you're not going to enjoy yourself while I suffer. Get out of that silly position and sleep like a normal human being.
3: What difference does it make to you what position I'm in?
1: It makes a lot of difference. You can't possibly breathe right, the way you're all wound up.
2: Ugh.
1: You've got one knee up under, against your chin, and your head is under the pillow, and one foot's hanging out of the bed.
2: Ooh.
1: Go on, put that foot where it belongs.
3: If I did, you wouldn't sit down for a week.
1: That's right. Threaten me. A lot you care that I'm on the verge of a nervous breakdown. My face is full of lines. I've got dark circles under my eyes. My cheeks are hollow. I look worse than an old witch. It's true, isn't it?
2: I wouldn't say that.
1: Why not, John?
2: I'd be awake for the rest of the night.
1: You do think it's true, though, don't you?
2: What's true?
1: I look worse than an old witch.
2: You don't look worse than an old witch.
1: Why do you emphasize worse?
2: All right, you don't look worse than an old witch.
1: That sounds even more horrible.
3: Oh, Blanche, why don't you just relax and go to sleep? Stop worrying about how you look.
1: Every woman worries about how she looks. I suppose you know I spend half my allowance in the beauty parlor.
2: I'll have to raise your allowance. Put out the lights, will you?
1: I'm so sick, I don't think I'll live another month.
2: What's the matter with you now?
1: I get terrible dizzy spells and palpitation of the heart. Every few minutes, I get a burning sensation. I think I'm going to dry up.
2: You say it, but you won't do it.
1: I'm sick. I know I'm at death's door.
2: Well, go see Dr. Marvin. He'll pull you through.
1: How can you lie there and watch me writhe in agony? Right now, my pulse is going like a trip hammer.
2: Oh, let me see. Oh, there's nothing wrong with your pulse. It's steady as clockwork.
1: You've got your fingers on my wristwatch.
2: What time is it?
1: It's 3:30. Oh, John, I know I'm going to die.
2: Oh, you're not going to die.
1: Every single time I get a premonition, it comes true. And I've had this dying premonition a half dozen times.
2: Well, it didn't come true, did it?
1: Don't yell at me. Send for the doctor.
2: Oh, you don't need the doctor. I'll handle it. Where's the bourbon?
1: Bourbon? I don't want any bourbon.
2: Now, will you let me help you or not? I've got the greatest cure in the world for your condition. All you have to do is poach 2 eggs in bourbon.
1: I won't eat eggs poached in bourbon.
2: You don't eat the eggs. You drink the gravy.
1: Don't you dare fix me any of your hideous remedies. All you want to do is finish me off.
2: Well, if you don't want me to help you, stop complaining.
1: You wouldn't talk that way to Gloria Gooseby.
2: Oh, now don't start with Gloria Gooseby.
1: All she has to do is sneeze, and you run up and down looking like Dr. Kildare. The day she fainted from the heat, you were busy rubbing her ankles.
2: Well, you always rub a person's extremities when they faint.
1: Well, you didn't have to be so extreme. Why didn't you rub her hands?
2: Leah was rubbing her hands.
1: I can't understand what you see in that hussy.
2: I hate her and you know it.
1: It's those tight slacks she wears. When she walks into a room, her eyes pop out further than yours.
2: Nobody's eyes pop out. I mean, my eyes don't pop out at all. If you don't quit hopping on Gloria Gooseby, I swear...
1: Hit me. You've done everything else. Sick as I am, maybe I'll have to have an operation. An ambulance will come in the middle of the night and take me away. An emergency.
2: There's no emergency.
1: I might even die on the table. And if I do live, I'll lie there in the hospital in a charity ward. Nobody to visit me. No calls.
2: Blanche.
1: Why don't you send some flowers, John?
2: Why don't you stop blowing your top? You're no sicker than I am. You're just putting on this act to keep me awake, aren't you? Now tell me the truth.
1: Is it so impossible that I might have an operation?
2: Well, what of it? Thousands of people have operations. It's nothing to be afraid of. You wouldn't hear me squawking like that.
1: Not much. You had to take ether to have glasses fitted.
2: Well, I'm very sensitive around the eyes. That's because I don't sleep enough. Oh, Blanche, why don't you put out the light?
1: All right, John. You'd have been asleep a long time ago if you hadn't been for your snoring.
2: Well, can I help it if I snore?
1: Yes, you can. Dr. Marvin says there's something wrong with your pharynx. You have a very long uvula and it flutters against your palate. Why don't you let him fix it?
2: Okay, I'll have it fixed next week.
1: You say it, but you won't do it. Let him fix it now.
2: What?
1: Go on, get up and let him pull out your palate.
2: Blanche, are you out of your mind? You think I'm going to let that broken-down doctor hack at my palate?
1: He doesn't hack. He snips.
2: I don't care if he shoots it off with a .22. Nobody's going to fool around with my palate.
1: Well, you're going to have to do something, as it is neither of us get any sleep.
2: Well, why don't you have him file your ears off? Well, I've never heard of such a thing.
1: I wouldn't argue at all if you'd just be nice for a minute. You married me because you loved me, didn't you, John? Wasn't because I had a little money, was it?
2: No, it wasn't.
1: And even if we had our lives to live over again, you wouldn't marry me for my money, would you, John?
2: I wouldn't marry you for all the money in the world.
1: Steve, there you go, starting all over again.
2: Blanche, I'm so sleepy, I don't know what I'm saying. Talk to me in the morning.
1: You said you're going fishing in the morning. Who are you going with?
2: With my boss.
1: Why don't you take my brother Amos along?
2: We're going trout fishing. We don't need any worms.
1: Don't be so smart. Tomorrow you'll wish you had him with you.
2: I assure you I'll enjoy my fishing without Amos.
1: You can't fish without a fishing pole.
2: Well, I got a fishing pole. I bought a brand new one yesterday.
1: I lent it to Amos.
2: Well, that's fine. Then he'll be able... What?
1: Amos borrowed your fishing pole.
2: Oh, Blanche, he didn't. You wouldn't let that sponging weasel take my brand new rod before I even had a chance to use it. He'll ruin it. He doesn't know how to fish.
1: He isn't going to fish with it. His sink got stopped up and he wanted to clean the drain out.
2: Clean the drain out? That chiseling thief is using my $50 rod for a plunger?
1: It won't hurt it. You never catch any fish anyway.
2: I always catch fish. I caught them last time, didn't I? You know darn well I brought home 3 bass and 1 smelt.
1: They all smell. Go to sleep.
2: Go to sleep, she says. My whole life is ruined. Cleaning drains with my $50 rods. What's the matter with a piece of wire? Go to sleep, she tells me. I'll never sleep another wink as long as... Hello. The phone's dead. It's leaking.
1: Put down that bottle of bourbon.
2: Where is that darn phone?
1: Be careful of the vase on the telephone table.
2: Gosh, I can't see a thing. Hello.
4: Hello, is Dr. Klinker there?
2: Who?
4: Dr. Klinker.
2: Dr. Klinker?
4: I say, is this the peaceful rest home?
2: The peaceful rest home? Brother, have you got a wrong number?
5: Jacko, this is Amos.
2: Amos? Amos, where is my trout rod?
5: Have you got any glue, Jacko?
2: Glue? Oh, Amos, you broke it. You broke my new rod. I've never had a broken rod in my life.
5: Well, don't cry, Jacko. You got one now. It was too long anyway.
2: Why did you do it? The rod cost me $50. It's the finest rod made.
5: Cheap stuff. It snapped before I got it halfway down the drain. I'll give you the money back, Jacko. I got it right here.
2: Where would you get $50?
5: I sold the rest of your tackle.
2: Glue.
5: Good night, Jacko.
2: That's the end of the world. Let me get back to bed before I explode.
1: John! John, you didn't break the vase, did you?
2: No, but I'll be hanged if I'm not going to now.
1: John, that vase is a family heirloom. It's been handed down from generation to generation.
2: Well, this is the last generation. Good night, Blanche.

0: This is Toby Reed reminding you, never before dream. Yes, never before dream could any shampoo reveal 100% of the natural luster of your hair. 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And now here is...
1: Don Amici reminding you there's still time to give and give gladly to the 1947 Red Cross Fund and wishing you good days, good nights, and good luck until we meet again.

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1: Don Ameche will soon be seen in the Republic picture, That's My Man. 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

0: With his faithful Indian companion, Tonto, the masked rider of the plains fought crime and criminals throughout the western United States. No one could match his strength or courage, but his resourcefulness and his ability to judge character made him the greatest champion of justice the West ever knew. Return with us now to those thrilling days of yesteryear. From out of the past come the thundering hoofbeats of the great horse Silver. The Lone Ranger rides again.
1: Come on, Silver! We're heading for West Gate! Hello, Silver!

0: An excited crowd had gathered in the block beyond Westgate's business center and...
1: Stand back, everybody! Stand back! Stand back, I say!
2: Doc, how is he?
3: Done for.
2: You sure?
3: Do you figure I don't know my business?
2: Sorry, Doc, no offense. He didn't come to before he cashed in, did he?
3: He's been unconscious since I got here.
2: Anybody here know this fella? Who heard the shots?
4: I did, Sheriff.
2: Yeah? How many was there?
4: Four, anyhow.
2: See who done it?
4: Not to recognize again, but I bet I'd know his horse.
2: How?
4: By its markings and its size. It was a kind of a runny, dapple gray.
2: But you wouldn't know his rider, huh?
4: No, I don't think I would. But all I could tell you was he handled himself like maybe he was a young fella, dressed like a cowhand.
2: A big fella?
4: Oh, about medium, I'd say.
2: Ain't much to go on.
4: He headed west.
2: West, huh? Well, there's a moon, and maybe we can pick up his trail. Hi there, Deputy.
5: Yeah?
2: Saddle up. You and me are taking us a ride.
0: Nobody recognized the man who'd been shot, huh?
4: Nope, stranger, but I seen him.
0: Did you get a good look at him?
4: Yep.
0: But you didn't know him.
4: Well, like I told the sheriff, he handled himself like a young fella.
0: Well, maybe the sheriff will pick up the killer's
4: trail. Yeah, well, wait. Just a second, stranger. He dressed like a cowhand.
0: He rode west from town. He probably stayed on this side of the river. It's in flood and dangerous to cross.
6: Steady, Silver.
0: At least that'll narrow the district. Come on, Silver. Come on.

0: It was after midnight when a horseman reined in his lathered mount, threw himself from the saddle, and pounded on the door of a small cabin.
1: Ray, open up. It's me, Ray. It's Herb. Open up.
2: Herb, what's the idea of waking me up this time of night?
1: Come out here.
2: Now, look here.
1: Ray, I ain't fooling. This is important. Did I wake Bess up?
2: If you had, you'd know about it.
1: Then come out here and close the door.
2: You blamed idiot. I should have let you go on hollering. Herb, you've been drinking again.
1: Oh, not much.
2: I can smell it on you.
1: Look here. You got to do me a favor.
2: What do you want now? More cash? If you do, you can go to Paul for it. If I gave you any more, Bess would leave me.
1: I want a horse.
2: Huh?
1: Right away. Let me turn this one into your corral and give me the lend of that chestnut of yours.
2: What for?
1: Can't you see I'm in a hurry? You have to stand there asking me questions?
2: You've been up to something.
1: I tell you,
2: I'll admit it, you're in some scrape again.
1: I'm not.
2: Don't lie to me. You think I don't know the signs?
1: Well, what if I am?
2: What's happened?
1: Nothing much. Look, Ray, can I have the lend of that chestnut or can't I?
2: Not until I find out what this is about. Brother or not, you don't get no more help from me unless you explain. I've got into too much trouble on your account already. Now, what have you been up to?
1: Nothing.
2: Come on, talk.
1: Well, I just had an argument.
2: Who with?
1: Oh, stranger, you wouldn't know him. I don't even know his handle myself.
2: What was the argument about?
1: I don't recollect.
2: You don't remember?
1: Honest, I don't, Ray. I swear.
2: You must have had plenty to drink. Ain't you learned by this time that you can't handle liquor? I never seen the time yet that you didn't go looking for trouble just as soon as you had a couple drinks.
1: Oh, he started it.
2: According to you, the other fellow starts it every time. So what happened? Was there gunplay?
1: It was just a fist fight.
2: You beat him up bad?
1: Not so bad that he won't be along after me if I don't get started. Doggone it, Ray. Why can't you cut out the talk and give me a horse?
2: I don't see why you're so anxious to run away.
1: I got to look at his guns. He carried two of them and they was notched. You could tell he was a gunman just by the way he carried himself. I got to hide out till he leaves the district.
2: Yella, huh?
1: Oh, you know I was never any good with guns.
2: What's Paul going to say about this?
1: I'll fix it up with him somehow.
2: You likely will. You always could make Paul believe most anything you wanted to. That's why he kept you to go partners with him. Told me to get out and dig for myself.
1: Oh, that wasn't my fault, Ray.
2: Nope, it was mine.
1: Huh?
2: For spoiling you when I shouldn't have. For letting you talk me into taking the blame for your scrapes. Just because you was my kid brother.
1: Ain't you going to give me a horse?
2: Oh, I reckon I will. I don't hanker much to see you drilled, even if you do deserve it.
1: Ray, I won't forget this in a million years.
2: Take the chestnut if you want him.
1: Oh, thanks.
2: I don't know what I'm going to...
1: Oh, say.
2: Huh?
1: Would you do me another favor?
2: Now what?
1: Well, there's just a chance that the sheriff would be along looking for me, too.
2: You even got the law after you?
1: Well, he told me to go on home and sober up. Told me if I got in a fight, he'd see me jailed. And if he hears about me and that stranger, he'd just like him to ride after me.
2: What of it?
1: Well, you won't tell him you've seen me, will you?
2: You think I'm loco?
1: Well, I just wanted to make
2: sure... I'm a fool to help you, and I know it. But I sure ain't going to let anybody else know what an idiot I am unless I have to. The sheriff shows up. I ain't seen you since last week.
1: It'll be fine.
2: And if he finds you, don't you go and make it seem like I'm lying by telling him any different.
1: You can depend on me, Ray.
2: Sure. To do the wrong thing every time. All right. If you're in such a hurry, get a move on.
3: Ray?
2: Yeah?
3: What were you doing
2: outside? Oh, nothing special. Just thought I heard something down by the corrals and went to take a look. Everything was all right, though.
3: Didn't I hear you talking to somebody?
2: Well, shucks, honey, you must have been dreaming. You go on back to sleep.
3: But I was sure I did.
2: You was dreaming, I tell you.
3: Oh, well, maybe.
2: If I'd been talking to somebody, wouldn't I know it? Now, go on, sleep like I said.
3: Aren't you?
2: Pretty soon. But I reckon I'll boil me some coffee first.
0: Less than 1 hour later.
4: Ray.
2: Oh, howdy, Sheriff. What's up?
4: Step out here a second.
2: Sure. Hello, Bart.
4: Howdy.
2: Well, what brought you fellas this way this time of night?
4: Ray, I'm going to ask you some questions, and I want to warn you to be careful how you answer.
2: Huh?
4: We've been following a trail. It led us here. We had a look in your corral and seen a dappled gray pony in it. He belonged to you?
2: To me? Sure he belongs to me.
4: Loan him to anybody?
2: No. Why?
4: And take a look and you can see he's been ridden hard and recent. He's still lathered. You wasn't riding him, was you?
2: Well...
4: Was you?
2: Yeah, sure I was. But I don't see why...
4: Where'd you go?
2: Well, I started for Paul's place, but then I turned back.
4: What for?
2: Well, as a matter of fact, Sheriff, I forgot about how late it was. When it come to me, I knew Paul wouldn't be up, so I turned around and come on home again.
4: You must have ridden pretty hard.
2: I did.
4: You sure that's your horse? Seems to me I've seen Herb on one something like it.
2: He's mine. But look here, Sheriff, what's the matter? I don't savvy what this is all about. There's nothing wrong with taking a ride, is there?
4: You're willing to stand by all you've told me?
2: Of course, but what's that...
4: I'm sorry. When I seen where the trail was leading, I had a kind of hunch that Herb was the hombre I wanted.
2: Wanted?
4: Uh-huh. For murder. Don't try to put up a fight, Ray. Just come along peaceable.
3: And then the sheriff took Ray away with him. He wouldn't believe Ray didn't have anything to do with it. He wouldn't even believe me when I told him Ray'd been home all evening. He thought I was saying that just because Ray's my husband.
5: I see.
3: But why are you interested, stranger? Who's that redskin outside there?
5: The Indian is Tonto, my friend. We're interested because we want to see justice done.
3: Why do you wear a mask?
5: Not for any criminal reason. I give you my word.
3: Why did you come here?
5: We followed the same trail that brought the sheriff. And this is where the trail ends.
3: Because this is where Herb changed horses.
5: It's too bad your husband didn't tell the truth in the first place. If that is the truth.
3: Oh, it is.
5: I'm inclined to believe you. But there's one thing I don't understand.
3: Yes?
5: Why did your husband let his brother put him in a position like this?
3: Ray's always let Herb make a fool of him.
5: Yes?
3: I knew them both for years before me and Ray got hitched. And I've seen it happen 100 times. Ray's the oldest, so he's got the notion Herb needs protecting. And Herb's took advantage of it. He's never got in a scrape yet that he didn't run to Ray to get him out of it.
5: You said you went into town with the sheriff and your husband last night.
3: Uh-huh.
5: You know if the sheriff checked on Ray's story?
3: He said his deputy.
5: Oh?
3: And Herb swore he'd never been near here.
5: Knowing his brother would have to pay if he didn't tell the truth?
3: He's a coward. He's always been a coward.
5: I see. This man who was killed, did you know him? You any idea why Herb might have shot him?
3: Ray said Herb had been drinking last night. Well, if you knew Herb and how he behaves with liquor in him, you'd know he could do anything. That's when he always gets in his fights. And he's just as soon fight with strangers as with somebody he knows.
5: That's usually the mark of a coward. They drink to bolster their courage and lose all self-control. Well, thank you for what you've told me.
3: You really meant it when you said you'd help Ray if you could?
5: I did. And in the meantime, try not to worry.
3: I just can't help it.
5: You'll see us again. Come on, Tonto. We're riding.
1: Blast it, you quit picking on me, Pa. Do you hear me? I won't be talked to like this. If you think I lied, well, why don't you come right out and say so?
6: Son, I don't know what to think.
1: Then leave me alone.
6: But I've been in town to see Ray. I've talked to him. I watched him while he was telling me his story. He's my boy, just like you are. I know you both as well as I know myself, and Ray looked to me like he was telling the truth.
1: Then you're saying I'm lying.
6: Son, look at me.
1: I don't have...
6: Look at me, I said.
1: What do you want?
6: Son, I just want you to know I'm not claiming Ray told the truth, and you didn't. You're both my boys, and I never want to have to decide between you. Only, well, you've done some things to be ashamed of in the past, and there's no use your denying.
1: Now, look here, Pa, you always blame...
6: Oh, I ain't blaming you. Anybody's to blame has been me and Ray. I reckon we were both always so busy watching out for you that we never gave you the chance to become a man.
1: I won't listen anymore.
6: Ray always had the notion that you have been my favorite. Ain't so, though. I let him go his own way and kept you here with me because I figured he could look out for himself and you couldn't. Well, let me tell you something, son. And don't you forget it.
1: What?
6: If I ever find out you lied to me this time and let your brother take the blame for a killing you done, well, son or no son, the law can hang you.
7: I'll kill for Hawaii.
0: The curtain falls on the first act of our Lone Ranger story. Before the next exciting scenes, please permit us to pause for just a few moments.

0: Now to continue our story. After leaving the ranch, the Lone Ranger planned to trap Herb. He ordered Tonto to remain in the district and keep an eye on the younger brother, while he himself raced across country to the United States Marshal's office at Sageville. Then, 3 days later... I've been waiting for you, Marshal.
1: What the... Masked?
0: I've been 3 days in the saddle to get here. Don't you recognize me?
1: Who are... Thunderation, the Lone Ranger.
0: Right.
1: I ain't seen you in better than 3 years. Where in tarnation have you been?
0: A good many places.
1: Yeah, I've heard some things from time to time.
0: I'm sorry, Marshal, but I haven't the time to waste and talk. I'm here on business.
1: I might have known it.
0: You can help me correct a mistake in justice.
1: You recollect what I told you last time we met, don't you?
0: What was that?
1: Any time you needed help, just call on me. It's yours and no questions asked.
0: I appreciate that.
1: Hey, what do you want me to do?
0: A man was killed at Westport 4 days ago.
1: Westport? Well, that's out of my district. I ain't got authority there.
0: I'm not asking you to make an arrest.
1: Oh.
0: I want you to take down a description of the man who was killed.

0: This, they've had me locked up in jail for a week and a half now. If Herb don't tell the truth pretty soon, they'll be having me up for trial and I'll hang. I've got to get out, Bess. I've got to.
1: Shh. The sheriff hears you talking like that, Ray. He won't let me visit you no more.
0: He's in his office. He can't hear us.
1: It don't hurt to be careful.
0: Oh, that rotten skunk.
1: Ray, you can't blame the sheriff for doing his duty the way he sees it.
0: Oh, I didn't mean the sheriff. I was thinking of Herb.
1: Oh.
0: After all I've done for him, he tricks me into a thing like this.
1: You might have known you couldn't trust him.
0: Well, I'll sure as blazes remember it next time. I mean, if I ever go free.
1: Oh, Ray, you will. I know you will.
0: Wish I could feel that way.
1: That masked man.
0: Yeah, that masked man. You said he promised to find out the truth. Well, where is he? What's he done? From all I can see, he ain't done a thing.
1: I hear the sheriff now. Is it time for me to leave, Sheriff?
2: Just stand away from that door, ma'am.
1: What?
2: I got a job to do. Ray, walk out here.
0: Huh?
2: I said walk out here.
0: Where are you taking me?
2: No place.
0: But Sheriff...
2: You're free.
0: What did you say?
2: Hard of hearing? I said you're free.
0: You got a confession?
2: Show him what you got there, Marshal.
3: Of course.
2: Marshal Cleary come all the way here from Sageville. And if I was you, Ray, I'd read that reward notice he's holding before I said too much about not being guilty.
0: But this describes a fellow that got killed.
3: That's right.
0: He was a crook. There was $5,000 on his head, dead or alive.
2: Which same as yours.
1: $5,000? Oh, Ray.
0: You mean that because he was a crook, I ain't to be tried for his killing?
2: Just so.
3: Young fella, when you drilled that hombre, you did the West a favor.
2: So if you drop back to my office tomorrow sometime, you'll find a check for $5,000 already and waiting for you.
0: Sheriff, I'm so doggone glad to be out of jail again. I don't know how to tell it.
2: Thought you'd be pleased.
0: But I can't take that reward.
2: Huh? Why not?
0: Because it belongs to the fella that done the shooting. And like I've told you all along, that fella ain't me.
2: If you ain't the stubbornest critter. Well, that cash is yours, so I reckon you'll take it whether you want to or not.

0: ever hear such luck, barkeep? Arrested and jailed for murder, then told he's free with $5,000 besides.
1: Is that a fact, Doc?
2: Sure is. He collects the reward tomorrow.
1: Well, doggone.
2: I got to tell the Ramseys. They ain't heard of it yet. Get up there, boy. Get up. Go on.

0: Abe! Where are you, Abe?
1: Here I am. What did you want?
2: Guess what George Ramsey just told me.
1: Huh?
2: He got it from Doc Liscomb.
1: Got what?
2: The news about Ray. I'd be switched if I ever heard the like.
1: What in thunder are you talking about?
2: Ray's free.
1: Yeah?
2: Yeah. And the fella he shot was a wanted crook. A wanted crook with a $5,000 reward offered for him.
1: What's that?
2: That's what Josh told me.
1: Ray's getting $5,000 for shooting that stranger?
2: Fool luck. Ain't that something to shout about, huh? Well, ain't it? Ain't you glad to know about Ray's luck? Hey, what's the matter with you?
3: Did Ray collect that reward already?
2: Josh said he's supposed to get it tomorrow sometime. In the afternoon, he heard. It'll be paid over at the sheriff's office.
3: Yeah? Well, maybe it will, and maybe it won't.

0: Your first evening to home in almost 2 weeks, and you won't eat a bite. Ray, what's ailing you?
1: That reward cash.
0: Well, why?
1: Bess, what am I to do? I ain't got no right to it. I never shot that fella.
0: I know.
1: And besides, I wouldn't want it if I had. Well, it's the same as blood money.
0: Well, I kind of feel the same way about it myself.
1: But I can't make either the marshal or the sheriff listen to me. The sheriff says he was convinced I was guilty. So now he's just as convinced I ought to collect. And the marshal claims he wants that cash paid so as he can get everything settled and go back to Sageville.
0: But you aren't going to take it?
1: No.
0: Then there's just one thing to do.
1: Yeah?
0: You march right up to the sheriff tomorrow and tell him so.

0: Hey, you're late.
1: We've been waiting for you ever since 2 o'clock.
2: Why, yes, sir.
1: Don't mind some of the folks being here to watch you collect me, Ray.
3: Sheriff, I ain't going to argue about this no longer.
1: Huh?
3: Marshal, I don't want you to think I ain't grateful for what you've done, because I am. But if I took that cash by a lie, it wouldn't be right.
4: The sheriff seems to think you deserve it.
1: Sure, Ray does. Why?
3: No.
1: But I...
3: Now listen to me. I've claimed since the day you arrested me, Sheriff, that I was to home when the shooting happened. Well, all right, then. Suppose I take this cash. It'd be just the same as confessing I've been lying all the time.
1: For $5,000, what should you care?
3: And it's blood money.
1: And
3: Bess ain't no more keen on my taking it than I am. So you can save your breath. Tear up that check you're holding, or give it away to somebody else, or keep it yourself. I don't give a hoot. I won't have nothing to do with it.
1: Well, you can't be persuaded different, Ray.
3: I can't.
4: Well, then,
5: don't give him that reward, Cash. It don't belong to him.
6: Why, it's Herb.
1: Hey, what are you doing here, Herb?
5: He can't claim it. It ain't his.
1: But he just now said...
4: One moment, Sheriff. Well, young man, just why ain't your brother entitled to this money?
5: Because...
4: You must have had a reason for saying that. And...
5: All right, if you want to know. It ain't his, because it was me shot that hombre.
1: What was that you said?
5: It was.
4: That calls for proof.
5: I can give it to you. I can tell you every foot of the way the sheriff rode that night, following my trail. I can tell you just exactly when I shot him and where he was hit. And what's more, if Ray don't change his story, he can back me up. He can tell you how I got him to give me a fresh horse that night.
3: I ain't changed my story, none.
1: And you were willing to admit you tricked your brother into taking the blame, then kept your mouth shut afterwards?
5: I reckon you'd have done the same if you'd have been me. I didn't know that hombre was a crook. I didn't want to be hanged.
1: I reckon I wouldn't have done the same.
5: Well, do you believe me or don't you?
1: I don't know. What do you think, Marshal?
4: I think he's telling the truth. Just like I suspicion maybe his brother was.
1: Well, I guess that settles it then.
5: Well, then, give me that check.
1: Huh?
5: If you admit I done the shooting, it's mine, ain't it?
1: I never thought of that.
7: I'm afraid you've been tricked, Herb. Just as you tricked Ray.
6: Oh, Masked Man!
7: Tell him about it, Marshal.
4: Young man, there is no reward.
5: What?
4: I had the reward notice printed myself on the masked man's instructions.
5: But that'd mean that fella wasn't a crook and I could be jailed.
4: Right.
5: Oh, no, wait. I was just lying to get that 5,000. There wasn't a word of truth in what I said. Honestly,
4: I'm
5: wasn't
4: I? I'm afraid it's too late for that now. Lock him up, Sheriff.
1: Sure.
7: Not so fast. The marshal's told you the truth as far as he knows it. I went to Sageville. I gave him a description of the murdered man. He used that description to have this reward notice printed. But the man Herb killed actually was a crook. Marshal, I found the evidence in your own office while I waited for you that day.
4: Yeah?
7: You had the fellow's description on a notice tacked on your wall and didn't recognize it.
4: And what in Turkey did you have me print another for?
7: Because the notice I saw had no reward offer. It simply stated that the fellow was wanted by the law. There had to be a reward in order to trap Herb into confessing.
5: Then if he was a crook, he can't jail me after all.
7: Probably not. But I'm afraid you'll soon learn there are worse punishments than imprisonment. When word gets around the district of what you attempted to do to your brother, you'd better disappear. And you won't have 5,000 in cash to make it easier for you.
6: He ought to be rid of the tower and a rail.
1: Doggone, Marshal. Things have been happening too fast for me to keep up with. Why didn't you tell me this was all a trap? You had me let Ray out of jail even before you knew for sure that he wasn't guilty.
4: There wasn't much danger of his leaving as long as he thought he wouldn't stand trial.
1: No, maybe not. But that ain't what really puzzles me.
4: No, what does?
1: Well, what gets me is why a U.S. Marshal like you would take orders from a masked man. Doggone if I can savvy it.
4: From any other masked man, I wouldn't.
1: Any other?
4: But from this one... I would any day.
1: Gosh, who is he?
4: The Lone Ranger.
6: What's that? Lone Ranger! I'm here with us.

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2: That's right. 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We're on the air for Rinso with Solium.
4: The Amos and Andy Show with Lou Lubin, Ernestine Wade, Johnny Lee, Et Max, Roy Glenn, Joseph Kearns, Amanda Randolph, Jeff Alexander's music, and radio's all-time favorites, Amos and Andy. 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That's why Rinso gets your clothes whiter and brighter than

0: Well, the marriage of the Kingfish and his wife Sapphire has finally come to the breaking point. As a result of the predicament the Kingfish got into last week involving another woman, Sapphire has decided to leave him, but this time for good. Over her husband's protests, Sapphire is packing her things and telling him she's through.
1: George Stevens, you is a no-good bum. You is a lazy loafer. You ain't never supported me in 22 years. You ain't got no ambition. You is the weakest, most spineless character I done ever met. And you ain't never done nothing to make a home for me. And I'm leaving you.
2: But why?
1: George, there ain't no sense in talking to you. I've been over the whole situation with Mama, and I'm going over to her place in Brooklyn and make a new life for myself.
3: Oh, so she's the one behind all this, the witch of Flatbush Avenue.
1: George!
3: There's the sourest woman that ever lived. The only difference between your Mama and a pickle is that she's got more warts.
1: George, it ain't gonna do no good to insult my Mama. I is leaving you, and that's all that counts.
3: Well, now, wait a minute, honey. Don't go like this. I admit that I ain't perfect, but then again, we all make mistakes.
1: Well, the only mistake I ever made was marrying you. Why didn't I marry Roy Flowers when he asked me?
3: Roy Flowers?
1: Yes, he was the foreman down at the quarry. He was crazy about me.
3: Crazy is right. Everybody in town knew that he never even looked at you until he got hit on the head with that rock crusher. That really flattened out his dome. He was the only fellow I ever see that could wear a collapsible opera hat but it still collapsed.
1: George, there ain't no point in discussing this thing no further. I have finished my packing, and this is goodbye.
3: Now, wait a minute, honey. You know I love you. Can't you give me one more chance? I'll change, honey. I'll be a different man.
1: No, George, it's too late. We is all washed up.
3: Oh, you can't go, honey. Look at me. You're breaking my heart.
1: George, I'm going.
3: Honey, you can't go. I'll go out of my mind. I won't let you go. I'll throw myself down on the floor here in front of the front door, and you can't go.
1: George, I'm going.
3: You didn't have to step on me when she left.
4: You say Sapphire done left you, huh, Kingfish?
3: Yes, Andy, that's right. She done left my bed and board. Andy, I'm really heartbroken.
4: You is, huh?
3: Yes, Andy, you is a bachelor. You'll never know what it's like to be a team for 20 years. Travel down life's highways and byways in double harness. And then suddenly, you looks over and the other jackass is gone.
4: Well, I don't know what you're so upset about, Kingfish. After all, when it comes to romance, you and Sapphire ain't exactly been no Venus and adenoids.
3: Well, it's a peculiar thing, Andy. A wife is like your liver. It ain't much when you got it, but you misses it when it's gone.
4: Well, tell me, Kingfish, has you done took any steps to recoup Sapphire?
3: Well, I got a little plan in my cooper bag, Andy. I was going to get a job.
4: Yeah, sounds like losing your liver done affected your mind.
3: But, Andy, I've been through the classified ads here, and I'm going to pick out a job for myself. That's what I'm going to do, yeah.
4: Yes, well, is you done found anything there that hit your eye?
3: Here's one here, Andy, that I've been considering. Pay is 75 bucks a week. See it right here?
4: Yeah.
3: Wanted a comptometer operator.
4: Yeah, that sounds good.
3: Yeah, the only reason that I'm holding back is because I might get the comptometer out in the traffic somewhere and knock a fender off the thing, then I'm in big trouble, you see.
4: Yeah, that's right. Them foreign cars is pretty tricky, all right.
3: Yeah, well, here's another one here, and a skip tracer.
4: Oh, yeah, yeah. That's one of them guys that traces people that didn't run out on their bills. You gonna apply for that?
3: No, and I done had a bad experience to apply to skip tracer once. I went down to apply for the job. Next thing I know, they done skip tracer me, and I spent 30 days in jail. They ain't even mess with that.
4: That's right. Looking for work can be a dangerous thing, all right. And them classified ads is pretty risky, too. I remember I put an ad in the paper once under wanted, female. I got two answers and a busted nose out of that.
3: Listen to this one here. It says, wanted ambitious young man for executive position. Short hours, high pay. Expense account, earn up to $200 a week. 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
4: Well, what's wrong with that?
3: Well, I answered that one. They wants a fellow to sell hot dogs from a baby carriage. Wait a minute, Andy. Here's one that I might be able to handle. Look here, yeah. Man wanted, department store, extra delivery men needed for Christmas rush. Apply Bon Ton department store.
4: Well, now, that don't sound bad.
3: Yeah, Andy, that's the job I'm going after. And if I guess it, not only will I get Sapphire back, but I might even make a career for myself in the department store game.
4: Yeah.
3: Who knows, I might even end up as another Marshmallow Field. Oh, I tell you. Well, Linda, there ain't nothing to eat here in the apartment. Me and you will go out and get a bite again.
4: Yeah, you know, that's a swell thing that you got that job with the department store.
3: Oh, yeah, yeah. They done put me to work at 9 o'clock this morning, and I've been delivering packages all day. I done already called Sapphire over in Brooklyn and told her to come on home. I didn't say nothing about the job. I just hinted around that I had a big, big surprise for her.
4: Yeah, you getting the job was really going to be a surprise. Hey, what is that package you got there, Kingston?
3: Well, it was the last package I had to deliver today. The people wasn't home, so I brought it back here. I'll deliver it first thing in the morning. It's a beaver coat, Anna. Beautiful thing. Come on, Anna. Let's me and you get some supper now. I'll shove this beaver coat package in the closet here.
4: But, Kingfish, wait a minute. A beaver coat, that's kind of expensive. Ain't you afraid to leave that package around the house here?
3: No, Anna. Nobody gonna burglarize this place. Last year, a fella busted in here, caught Sapphire with a hair up and curlers. Scared him so that he dove out the window, and I think the place has been on the blacklist ever since.
1: Come on in the apartment, Mama. George! George, dear, I'm home.
2: Where is you, you bum?
1: I guess George ain't back yet. I wonder what that surprise is he phoned me about. I hope it's something good.
2: Well, now, don't get your hopes up. He ain't got the courage to do away with himself.
1: Oh, you always criticizing George, Mama. He's got a lot of faults, but he's also got a lot of good points.
2: The only good point about him is the top of his head. Well, I'm tired. I'm going on into bed.
1: All right, Mama. Yeah, let me hang your coat up here in the closet. You're going to save it us for a couple of days.
2: Here's my coat.
1: Yes. Mama, you see, I was... Wait, Mama. Look what's on the floor.
2: Hmm?
1: Oh, the floor of the closet here. A great big box from the Bontine department store. Mama, George told me he had a big surprise for me, and this is it.
2: If it's a present from that bum, you better open it underwater.
1: Oh, I'm so excited. Look, Mama, look. It's a beautiful beaver coat, and just what I've always wanted. Oh, ain't George wonderful to give me a gorgeous present like this?
2: Well, I have to admit it. Old Baldy's got a heart of gold after all.

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0: Well, that wasn't a bad supper me and Andy had. I'll get in the apartment here now. Maybe Sapphire's home, and I'll tell her about the supplies, about my having the job.
1: George, honey, is that you?
0: Yeah. Well, Sapphire, you're back. Look like my little swallow has come back to Capital Pastrami.
1: George, Mama just went to bed, but I ain't never been so happy in my whole life. We done found out about the surprise you had for me. It's just wonderful, and I know it'll last forever.
0: Yeah, well, the man said at least until the January sales.
1: Oh, and George, another thing. It fits so beautiful around the shoulders, too.
0: Yeah, well, excuse me for protruding, honey, but what fits you around? Where was that again?
1: Why, George, the fur coat.
0: Sapphire, this fur coat that you was referring to here with such gay abandon, you was talking about your old fur coat, ain't you? The squirrel-dyed Palomino? You must be talking about that coat, because the only other fur coat that I knows about is the beaver coat that is right now residing in the closet in a box marked Bonton Department Store.
1: That's the one I'm talking about. Your wonderful surprise.
0: Them Australians say they're the guys that invented the boomerang.
1: Oh, honey, it's so
0: Sapphire, there's something that I got to tell you about this coat.
1: Oh, George, this coat makes me see you in a brand new light. It makes me realize for the first time how wrong I've been about you. That you is a wonderful man with a heart of gold. How could I ever leave you when you have done a sweet thing like this? Now, what is it you want to tell me about the coat?
0: Well, I just wanted you to know
1: George, what's wrong? Look at you. You look peculiar and your eyes is popping out. You look like you did the day you drunk my half dye and thought it was coffee.
0: No, nothing wrong, honey, nothing wrong.
1: Well, I'm going in and try it on again. I just love to wear it.
0: She's singing flat, too. Holy smokes, what are they going to do? If I take the coat away from Sapphire, she'll leave me forever, and if I don't deliver it to the woman who bought it, I'll get fired, thrown in jail, and everything else. Holy mackerel, I feel just like the matzo ball in a bowl of consomme. I not only is in the soup, but I ain't long for this world. What is I going to do? It's 10 o'clock, and I was supposed to have that fur coat delivered to Miss Watkins an hour ago. I ain't never. Well, Shorty the barber, what are you doing here?
2: Well, I just come from my doctor's, Kingfish. This time he called three other doctors to look at me, and they had a big consultation.
0: Holy smoke, Shorty. What'd they say?
2: Oh, they said there was nothing wrong with me. They thought I was a most perfect specimen. They couldn't find a single thing. They didn't believe it.
0: Well, I got my own trouble, Shorty.
2: Oh, what is it this time, Kingfish?
0: Shorty, you know I got a job as delivery boy at the Bonton Department Store. Mm-hmm. Well, they give me a fur coat to deliver, and my wife found the thing and thought it was a perfect present for her.
2: Oh, well, the thing is simple. Just tell Sapphire the coat ain't for her.
0: Yeah, well, I can do that, Shorty. And if I don't let her keep the coat, she's going to leave me. And, Shorty, I don't want that to happen. I admit that she ain't no Tallulah bulkhead, but... She's all I got, though, Shorty.
2: Say, I got an idea, Kingfish. Why don't you just go to the store and tell the manager the coat was stolen? After all, they got insurance.
0: Yeah, that's an idea, Shorty. And I could get Andy to back up my story as an eyewitness.
2: Mm-hmm.
0: Yeah. And maybe someday when I get some money, I could pay him back.
2: Yeah, that's the idea. But you got to be awful careful with a story like that, though, Kingfish. I remember when I was a kid, I used to borrow my papa's car. He never found out until one night on the way home, I hit something and my papa found out the whole thing.
0: Yeah, what did you make him find out, Shorty?
2: Well, I hit a lamp pole, I hit a hydrant, I hit another car, I hit my papa.

0: business, Stevens? You say that $500 coat you were supposed to deliver to Miss Watkins was stolen?
1: Yes, Mr. Bowers. On the way to deliver the thing this morning, I was accosted in the alley behind the store by a gang of desperate criminals.
0: You mean to say you were held up?
1: Yes, sir. One of them put a gun in my stomach, and the other one had a knife in my back. The other one threatened me with a blackjack, and I think one of the others had a trench mortar, but I couldn't see so good by that time, see?
0: A whole gang of men held you up?
1: Yes, sir, that's right. One of the fellas stuck a Tommy gun in my stomach and said, hand over the what's in that box. And I said, you mean the beaver coat worth $500 that I delivered to Miss Watkins? And he said, that's right. And I said, I'm responsible for the thing. And he said, well, don't worry about the Bonton department stores. And sure, anyway, they ain't gonna hold a poor innocent delivery boy like you responsible. And I said, yeah, because there ain't no nice people in the business in the Bonton. Well, with that, he cocked the trigger of his Tommy gun, and that ended the conversation right there, you see.
0: Stevens, this is a fantastic story. I'm sorry to say I don't believe it.
1: You don't, huh? Well, that's too bad. It wasn't a witness to the thing. Some innocent bystander who see the whole thing.
2: Excuse me, but is somebody in here looking for an innocent bystander?
3: Who are you?
2: Why, as a total stranger that ain't never seen nobody in this room before, but to witness the fur coat robbery.
1: Well, total stranger, it's nice of you to drop in and volunteer what you got to volunteer.
2: Yeah.
1: Total stranger has an honest face, ain't he, Mr. Bowers? And I see the same expression on the painting of George Washington. You look fine there, boy.
2: Oh, yeah, I see the whole robbery, all right. I, innocent bystander, the whole thing.
0: Listen, how did you know this fur coat that was robbed belonged to the Bonton department store?
2: You want to know that, huh?
0: Yes.
2: Can we come back to that one later, mister?
1: Yeah, that's one of them unimportant details. Tell the man what happened, stranger. Go ahead.
2: Yeah. Well, the robbers jumped out of the car and hit the gentleman on the head here with a lead pipe.
0: Just a moment. Stephen said the robbery occurred in the alley, and you say the men jumped out of a car.
1: Well, you see, what happened was the crooks drove the car up the alley. That's what happened, yeah, right up the alley.
0: But the alley behind the store is only 4 feet wide. How could they drive a car up there?
2: Kingfish, I guess we run into another one of them unimportant details.
1: Listen, Miss Bowers, when a robbery like this happens, there's always a lot of confusion, you see, and I think in the mix-up, the innocent bystander got hit on the head a few times. The important thing is, though, that the coat was stolen, you see.
0: Well, Stevens, I guess you're telling the truth. We investigated you before we hired you. We have no record, and... Oh. Hello? What? Uh-huh. I see. Mm-hmm. Oh, well, I'm glad you called. Thank you. Stevens, you have a wife named Sapphire?
1: No, sir. That's my wife's name. Why, yes.
0: That was the fitting room. It seems that a Mrs. Sapphire Stevens just made an appointment to have a new beaver coat altered. Now, what about that?
2: Don't look at me. I'm getting out of here. I done innocent bystander long enough for today.
0: Stevens, I want that coat back here by 10 o'clock tomorrow morning, or I'm going to prefer charges against you. Now get out of here.
1: Yes.
2: Hey, what happened there, Kingfish? Did you say something wrong or something?
1: Shut up.
2: You know, you're going to be in a mess trying to get that coat away from Sapphire.
1: Mess? You remember when they threw them three boys, Shadrach, Meshach, and Abednego in the fiery furnace?
2: Yeah.
1: Yeah, well, that was a taffy pull compared to what's I going to go have to go through.

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1: Oh, me. It's 10 o'clock at night. I've been pacing the floor here at the large hall for 4 hours, trying to figure the way out of this fur coat mess. Oh, Calhoun, what you doing in the large hall this time of the night? What you doing with that big telescope?
2: Well, I've been up on the roof of the lodge with it for a couple of hours. That's my hobby.
1: Oh, astronomy. Yeah, well, I guess you can get a good look at the stars from the roof of the lodge.
2: No, but the burlesque theater comes in fine.
1: Oh, yeah. I forgot about your other hobby.
2: What you doing here, Kingfish?
1: Oh, I'm going out of my mind here.
2: Well, I won't disturb you then.
1: Calhoun, I had a mess. I was supposed to deliver a beaver coat for the Bonton department store, and Sapphire, I think, the gift is for her.
2: Mm.
1: Now, the problem is, if I tell her the truth, she'll leave me. And if I don't, the store will throw me in jail.
2: Well, now, that's a tough problem, all right. Your wife ain't nothing to brag about, but on the other hand, you ain't going to get much love and affection from a warden. Look, Kingfish, maybe you could sneak the coat in the house and then tell Sapphire it was stolen.
1: Sneak it out the house, huh? No good, Sapphire. Her mama's staying there, and they wouldn't believe no trumped-up story like that.
2: Well, she'd believe it if the robbery occurred in front of her eyes.
1: Her own eyes? No, I tell you what. I guess that you mean a fake robbery. And to make it realistic, I could have the fella slug me. Yeah, but who is I going to get to do the job?
2: Well, I might be able to dig up somebody, but I couldn't promise for sure.
1: Would you try, and then I could get a hold of Andy and Van Porter and some of the other large brothers and have them try to dig up a fella to stage a phony robbery. One of them is bound to come through with somebody.
2: Yeah, with all them trying, you're bound to get somebody.
1: Oh, what a mess, Calhoun. You was lucky that you ain't married.
2: Yeah, I know. But I was engaged once. I was engaged to a gal that used to get shot out of a cannon in the circus.
1: Yeah, well, how come you never married her?
2: Well, I tell you, Kingfish, one night in Poughkeepsie, she missed the net and broke her own neck and our engagement at the same time. Hello, Shifty. This is Calhoun calling. Yeah, I'd like for you to do a little job for me about 10:30 this evening. Uh-huh. A friend of mine, the Kingfish, wants a phony robbery stage up to up at his place. Yeah, he wants the thing realistic as possible. So here's what I want you to do. I want you to...
3: Mr. Houlihan, this is Andy Brown. A friend of mine, the Kingfish at the lodge, needs somebody to stage a phony robbery up at his place. That's right, a beaver coat. Yeah, well, if you get there around 10:30, I think...
4: Hello,
3: you...
4: hello. This is Henry Van Porter calling. I'd like to speak to Iron Mike. Yes, thank you. Hello, Mike. This is Henry Van Porter. If you is free tonight around 10:30, I'd like you to do a job for me. It's for George Kingfish Stevens. A fake robbery. Yes, he wants the thing to look as real as possible. Yeah, and here is the detail.
1: Hmm, 10:30. I wonder if any of my friends done got that fake hold-up man for me. Just like them boys are letting me down at a time like this.
5: George, ain't you coming to bed?
1: Oh,
5: I've been asleep for over an hour.
1: Yeah, your mama asleep? Well, wake up. I don't want the old goat to miss this.
5: George, what are you talking about?
1: Well, I mean, well, it's 10:30 and most of the most exciting part of the day, I hope. And anyway, I don't want to go to bed this early. Somebody might drop in.
5: Oh, George, don't be silly. I'm going in the bedroom, and if you want to...
6: Don't nobody move. I got you covered.
1: Oh, you see, I told you somebody might drop in.
5: Oh, George, it's a hold-up man, and he's got a gun. suppose he's after?
1: Well, I don't know, but I'll find out. Hold up, man. Is you by any chance after my wife's new fur coat that's hanging in the hall closet there, which ain't locked?
6: That's right, sweetheart. Now stand aside.
5: Oh, George, don't let him take my new fur coat. Say something to him.
1: Yeah. Hold up, man. Hold up, man. Did you realize that you was doing a bad thing here?
6: Shut up.
1: Yeah, sir. Let me open the closet door for you. It's the one in the middle.
6: Yeah. This is what I want. And Baldy?
1: Yeah.
6: Here's a little something for you. Compliments of a friend.
5: Oh, George, here, let me help you up. Are you all right?
1: Yeah, where's my bridge?
5: Here it is. Here it is right here. George, come on, quick, call the police right away.
1: Honey, it's 10:30 at night. That's pretty late to be calling the police. Might wake them up. Tell you what I'll do. I'll write them a nice long letter in the morning.
5: George, you hand me that phone. I'll call the police myself.
7: Get away from that phone and put your hands up. This is a stick-up.
1: Holy smokes, another one. You're too late. The other guy got the coat.
7: None of your stalling. I came here for a fur coat, and I ain't leaving without one.
5: Oh, this is terrible.
1: Oh, look, Musa, we ain't stalling. The coat's gone. You can look in the closet and see for yourself.
7: Yeah, let's see here. Well, here's a fur coat right here.
5: That's my old coat. Don't take that.
7: I came up for a fur coat, and I ain't leaving without one. Oh, and by the way, take this.
1: Oh, me.
5: My coat.
1: Oh, Sapphire, never mind the coat. Help me into the bedroom. Thank heavens the worst is over.
8: Don't nobody move. Did you just hold us?
5: No! It's enough.
1: Holy smokes. Let me put my bridge in my pocket here. Now, look, forget the whole thing. Beat it, mister, beat it.
8: No, you don't. I come up here for something. I locked it. I forget where it was.
1: It was a fur coat, but it's gone. Now, get out of here. There ain't nothing here.
8: Now, don't get cozy with me. I come up for a coat, and if I don't get one, I'm liable to get nasty.
5: Oh, please, George, do something. Please.
1: Look, mister, the only fur coat left is this old rabbit skin of my mother-in-law's. You wouldn't want that.
8: Listen, if it's fuzzy, hand it over.
1: Okay. There you is. Now, get out of here.
8: Oh, no. We mustn't forget nothing, must we?
1: No!
5: George, darling, did he hurt you?
1: No, I was all right. The radiator broke my fall.
5: Oh, George, this is the most terrible thing that ever happened. 3 robberies in a row.
1: Yeah, we better start borrowing coats from the neighbors. This thing can go on all night, huh?
3: Yeah, that's the story, Amos. By the time the 5th holdup man got out of there, the Kingfish was in pretty bad shape. But at least he done got the coat away from Sapphire without her getting wise.
1: Yeah, well, that's something, all right. Now, I tell you, Andy, the Kingfish is like the UN. He can take a plain, ordinary mess and mess it up into a mess that you can't even recognize.
3: Yeah, well, he didn't have no choice here, Amos. He had to get the coat back to the store or go to jail.
1: Yeah, well, one way the phony robbery got him off the hook. Sapphire still think the coat was a present to her, you see, so she ain't got no reason to leave him no more. Where's the coat now, anyway?
3: Well, the Kingfish is back on a job as a delivery boy again. He just took that beaver coat up to Miss Watkins, the woman it was originally meant for.
1: Yeah, well, that ends the fur coat mess, and I guess the Kingfish's marriage won't go on the rocks on account of it after all.
9: Well, I certainly waited a long time for this coat.
1: Yeah, well, we're sorry about the delay, Miss Watkins, but it's really a beautiful coat, all right, ain't it?
9: Yes, it is. And say, while you're here, let me try it on and see if it fits as well as it did in the store.
1: Yeah, certainly. Let me help you here with it. Yeah, there you are. Sapphire and Mama.
10: Yes, we caught you. Mama and I know there was something fishy about that robbery, and we've been following you. So the coat was a gift for this hussy all the time. Goodbye, you bum!

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Tonight, Sing a Song of Murder.

0: am the Whistler. And I know many things, for I walk by night. I know many strange tales hidden in the hearts of men and women who have stepped into the shadows. Yes, I know the nameless terrors of which they dare not speak. Success is a curious thing. Sometimes it comes very slowly, the result of a lifetime of dull drudgery. And sometimes it comes quickly, almost overnight. It was that way with Bill Randall. The fact that he was the most popular singer in the country wasn't as amazing as how quickly it had happened. Less than a year, and he was on top. His voice was as much a part of the average teenager's life as her bobby socks. Everybody was very happy about it. Everybody, that is, except Bill Randall. Bill wasn't happy at all. And after his broadcast one night, as he was taking his manager home, he told him why.
1: Show went pretty well, Bill, but I thought you were going to run over a little. Now, you got to learn to judge times better. Why don't you get in the habit of time in everything you do? That way you
2: probably... Look, Gordon, I didn't offer to take you home to hear a lecture. I could be doing other things, you know.
1: Yeah, I know, Romeo. You and your swooning dames. But I didn't ask for the lift. Diana got to pick me up.
2: I want to talk to you.
1: So you want to talk to me? Hey, better slow down a little. They keep this highway pretty well patrolled. That's better. Keep it at 35 and they'll never bother you. That way we ought to get out to my place about 10 minutes to 10 anyway.
2: But you do drive the local bus?
1: No, I just timed it. At 35 miles per hour, it takes just 36 minutes over the highway. You see, that's what I mean about timing things. That's what you ought to do.
2: Gordon, what I want to talk to you about is...
1: You can switch on your country beam now.
2: Let me do the driving, will you? Frank, that contract of ours.
1: Yeah, what about it?
2: I'd like to buy it back.
1: Not a chance, Golden Voice.
2: Well, I'm getting pretty sick of getting hooked. I'm willing to give you $10,000 for it.
1: Don't make me laugh. You're worth $500,000 to me.
2: Yeah, that's just it. I'd like to start making some money for myself for a change.
1: Now, why start that again?
2: Well, I think it's a dirty deal, and I don't mind telling you.
1: Dirty deal? That's gratitude for you. Listen, hotshot. Who were you before I got hold of you, anyway? Just another punk singing in a joint. I'm the guy that built you up. I put you where you are.
2: You? My voice put me where I am.
1: So you got a voice. Look, swooner boy, there are lots of guys floating around with voices just as good as yours. The biggest asset you've got is a smart manager. I'm the guy that's made the difference between you and all the other two-bit troubadours in this town. You see those girls swooning all over the studios tonight? I did that for you. Why shouldn't I get a cut?
2: A cut? You call 40% of my earnings just a cut?
1: No more than I should get, Randall. Anyway, why should you worry? You're making big money.
2: You're making it, Shamin. Time I pay you off and my agent and taxes, I haven't got anything left. And what happens when they don't like me anymore? I gotta think of the future.
1: Listen, pretty voice. I'll do the worrying if any needs to be done. You just keep on singing.
2: That contract's got 6 more years to run.
1: I know. I wrote it.
2: By that time, I won't even have a voice left. My doctor told me. Said I've got to take it easy. I've been overworking my throat.
1: Gargle.
2: And I won't have any money left either. I'm not the one who's getting rich on this setup, you know.
1: This isn't getting you anywhere, Randall. I'm not going to sell you your contract. I'm not going to tear it up, and I'm sure not going to give it to you. You signed it. I've got it. That's all there is to it.
2: Yeah? Well, we'll see about that.
1: Listen, Welcher. You start trying any smart stuff about backing out of that contract, and you're going to find yourself in trouble right up to that fat head of yours. You understand? Here's a turn.
2: I know.
1: Hey, stop in here at Gus's. I'll buy you some gas.
2: Oh, do you think you can afford it? I've got a full tank.
1: Now, don't start getting nasty.
2: Gordon, that contract.
1: I said forget it. Well, let's see. 4 minutes to 10, we're right on time. There's the cutoff.
2: Will you quit that timing routine? What cutoff?
1: Oh, it's the old road from town. Cuts off a little distance, but nobody uses it anymore. Now they get the highway. Come on in.
2: No, thanks.
1: Come on in. Got some endorsements I want you to sign. Besides, you can have a drink to soothe those poor overworked tonsils of yours.
2: That isn't very funny.
1: Come on.
2: Oh, all right.
1: I guess Diana stayed home tonight.
3: Hello, Dad. Oh, hello, Bill.
2: Hello, Diana.
1: You have any luck finding a housekeeper today?
3: No, guess I have to carry on a while longer.
1: Well, it's not going to hurt those delicate hands of yours. I got those endorsements in my desk, Randall. Come and take a look at them.
2: What are you going to do, make me sign them?
1: Hmm? What do you mean?
2: That gun in the drawer.
1: Oh. No, Glamour Boy. I don't think I have to use a gun to handle you. I just keep it because it's a good idea to have one, living way out here, you know. Well, here they are. Look them over. I'll go fix some drinks.
3: Oh, I'll fix them, Dad. You stay here.
1: Nuh-uh. You mix drinks like a Sunday school teacher. I'll fix them. You stay and keep Golden Throat here company.
2: Well, Diana, you trying to avoid me?
3: Why, no, I...
2: How about proving it, then?
3: What do you mean? Bill, don't.
2: What's the matter with wanting a kid?
3: It's just that's about all you ever seem to think about anymore.
2: Well, you know anything better to think about?
3: You think that just because you're where you are now, you can have anything you want.
2: Well, seems to work.
3: You didn't used to be that way, Bill.
2: Hmm. I didn't know what the score was.
3: Now remember how you used to be. We used to go for walks after the late floor show and buy popcorn and just talk. And you used to tell me the things you wanted to
2: do. Oh, kid stuff. I wasn't dry behind the ears.
3: And now you are?
2: Oh, let's not dig up that stuff, Diana. How about dinner tomorrow night?
3: I'm sorry, I'm busy.
2: Oh, how about the night after?
3: I'm busy then, too.
2: Sure you are. You're probably busy the night after that, too. You're always busy now when I want a date. It didn't used to be that way before I signed the contract.
3: What do you mean?
2: You know what I mean. Before I signed that contract with your dad, you were very willing to go out with me.
3: Bill, that had nothing to do with
2: it. Oh, no, no, nothing at all. You just used to see me to hear me sing because you liked me. You just told your dad about me out of kindness. And you just talked me into signing with him because you thought he'd do something for me.
3: That happens to be the truth. I don't think Dad's been fair with you either, and I've told him so.
2: You expect me to believe that? I'm not that big a dope, even if I was silly enough to think you loved me.
3: I did, Bill, I did. You were sort of a nice guy in those days. But now, well, you've changed.
2: You're the one who's changed.
4: I love you, Bill. But I'd love you a lot more if you signed your soul over to my father.
3: Bill, don't say things like
2: that. Yeah, the truth hurts, doesn't it?
3: It isn't the truth, and you know it. You've no right to talk like that. You've got that idea in your head, and you won't listen to anything else. You've gotten so bullheaded, so conceited that you just
2: All right, okay. It doesn't matter anymore, I guess. I'm hooked. But listen, Diana. Someday I'm going to get even, understand?
3: Get out of here!
2: Remember, someday I'm going to get even.

0: Well, Bill, that wasn't exactly a tender love scene between you and Diana, was it? Those things she said about you, how you changed, how conceited you were, they didn't set very well, did they? They made you pretty angry. You told her you were hooked. It looks as if you were right. The juicy offers flooding in don't make you feel any better about it either, do they? They just put more pressure on you, make you realize you've got to figure a way out of that contract. Then your throat starts bothering you again. So you go to see your doctor.
1: I'm afraid I have some bad news for you, Mr. Randall.
2: Yeah? What is it, Doc?
1: You've got to quit singing for a while.
2: Oh. Well, I'll take a week off.
1: It'll have to be a lot longer than that. You'll have to quit for at least a year.
2: A year? Oh, I can't do that.
1: You'd better. If you don't...
2: If I don't?
1: Your voice won't last another 6 months.
0: 6 months. That's what the doctor said, Bill. 6 months. Then you'll be all washed up, no voice left. And the money you've got won't even pay your debts. You know, you've got to think of something. The pressure's building up, Bill. You've got to find a way to break that contract. The next day, you go to see your lawyer. You figure maybe he can help you. And he does, without knowing it. As you sit listening to him, an idea starts coming to you.
3: No, Bill, I've been over that contract a dozen times. There isn't a loophole in it. It's airtight.
4: Look, Steve, suppose I try to prove that I didn't realize what I was signing.
3: I'm afraid not. You did know what you were signing, and you could never prove you didn't. You just didn't realize it was going to mean so much money. No, you might as well give up and serve out that 6 years, because as long as he's alive and kicking, he's never going to let you out of it.
2: Yeah.
3: As a matter of fact, even if Gordon should die, his share would go to his daughter. He's seen to that.
2: Yeah.
3: So they're both holding the whip hand over you, Bill, both of them.
2: Yeah, I'd have to get rid of both of them.
3: Well, I'm glad you still have a sense of humor.
2: Yeah. Well, Steve, I'll be running along. Thanks for everything.
3: I'm sorry I couldn't help you any. Let's get together soon for a little golf, huh?
2: Okay. So long.
3: So long, Bill.
2: Yeah. Yeah, I've got to get rid of both of them.
5: It was just last Monday on the Whistler that Signal Oil Company first announced new post-war Signal gasoline. Yet in that short week, thousands of Western drivers have made a wonderful discovery. A discovery of thrilling new performance they never dreamed was built into their cars. For new Signal isn't just another gasoline, not just pre-war quality, not just an improvement on old-style gasoline, but an entirely new type super fuel that embodies in one giant stride the amazing advances of wartime chemistry. Yes, new Signal is the new gasoline you can actually prove is superior. Prove it in four ways. One, with quicker starting the moment you touch the button. Two, faster pickup. You actually feel it. Three, higher anti-knock. Just listen to that old motor purr, even on steepest hills. And four, you'll find you go farther than ever with new Signal. Because you'll be shifting less, enjoying more economical high gear miles. Really now, wouldn't you like to discover just how much fun driving can be? The way to do that, you know, is to drive into one of the friendly stations displaying Signal's familiar yellow and black circle sign and say, "Fill her up with new Signal gasoline." And now, back to the Whistler.

0: Well, Bill Randall, if you want to break that contract with Frank Gordon, you've got to get rid of both him and his daughter, Diana. That's the only way out, isn't it? You've made up your mind to that. But you know you need a plan, Bill, and you need an alibi. Not too much of an alibi, just enough. After your show that night, waiting for your appointment with Gordon, you're thinking about it. The plan is starting to come to you.
1: You're late.
2: Look, I'm not in the mood for any cracks.
1: It wasn't a crack. What's eating you?
2: Diana.
1: What's the matter with Diana?
2: That little dope, I ought to knock some sense into her.
1: Why, what'd she do?
2: Oh, I cut down her allowance for running the house and didn't tell her so one of her checks bounced. She got all upset about it and we had a big scene.
1: So you had a big scene?
2: Yeah, but it was in front of a lot of people we had at the house. I lost my temper and slapped her. She told me she hated me and went to her room.
1: In front of all those people? Oh, that's too bad.
3: Well, what'd you want to see me about?
2: You know what I want to see you about. Those endorsements. You stormed out of the house without signing them.
1: Yeah, so I did.
2: Now I've got to come traipsing around to give them to you. Looks like I have to plan everything for everybody. Well, here they are, little boy. Maybe you can quit parking long enough to put the famous name on the dotted line. Hurry it up, too. It costs me a good money here. Now, get off the dime.
1: I'm going to sign them. Going.
2: It's about time, prima donna. Here.
0: Well, you almost lost your temper again, didn't you, Bill? You almost said something else. You've got to watch that. But the plan's beginning to take shape in your mind. That scene between Gordon and Diana in front of all those people. You can use that, can't you, Bill? That'll fit in very well. And what was that Gordon said about having to plan everything? Why not let him plan this too, Bill? You start remembering things he's told you, things you can use. It takes 36 minutes to Gordon's house over the highway, remember that? And there's a cutoff. And that gun in his drawer. You can use those things, Bill, all of them. Maybe it'd be a good idea for you to find the shortcut. So one day you drive out that way and locate it. It's a nice deserted road and you time the trip. You can go as fast as you want on the shortcut. Fast enough to make it in 18 minutes. 18 from 36 leaves 18, doesn't it, Bill? 18 minutes to kill Gordon and get up to the gas station on the corner, so it'll look as if you came over the highway all the way. That's all the alibi you want, isn't it, Bill? Just enough. Now all you need is the right night.
4: Hello?
1: Hello, Diana.
4: Oh. You want to speak to Dad?
1: No, you.
4: Look, Bill, I thought we'd settled all that. I don't see why you keep calling up every night for a date. I've told you there's no...
1: But, Diana, I want to see you, to tell you,
4: you
1: that
4: I... You told me enough the other night. I don't think there's anything more to say, and I wish you'd stop calling.
1: Suppose you're busy tonight.
4: Yes, I am.
1: Anybody I know?
4: That's another thing I wish you'd stop asking. It doesn't happen to be any of your business.
1: No, I just want to know who the lucky guy is.
4: It isn't a guy. I happen to be going over to Dorothy King's house for the evening. Is that all right with you?
1: Yeah, sure. Have a good time.
4: Thank you. Goodbye.
1: Oh, say, Diana.
4: Yes?
1: As long as you won't go out with me, I might as well take care of some business tonight. Would you tell your dad I'll be out around 10 to talk over some things?
4: I'll tell him.
1: Thanks, Diana. Bye.
4: Goodbye.
1: Dorothy King's, huh? That's 3 miles the other side of Gordon's. Just right. Okay, tonight's the night.

0: Well, that's about all for this broadcast, folks. This is Bill Randall thanking you for listening and asking you to be around same time tomorrow night. Is it a date?
1: Yes, be with us tomorrow night, same time, same station, for another edition of Songs by Bill Randall. And don't forget, this is National Safety Week. Drive safely and save a life. It may be yours.
0: This is Bill Randall saying good night.
2: You duck the autograph, kids, and you're out of the studio now, hurrying toward your car. You knocked them dead again tonight, didn't you, Bill? But you're not thinking about that now. All you're thinking about is your car waiting for you. And your time schedule for the next 45 minutes. It's all time, Bill. Time to the minute. And here's your car.
3: Hi.
4: Are you Bill Randall?
3: Yes, officer.
4: This your car?
3: Yes, it is. Well, what's the trouble?
4: I'd like to check your brakes. This is National Safety Week, you know. We're checking cars.
3: Oh, well, officer, would you mind if I got it down the road away? I've got an appointment in that direction, and I don't want to be late.
4: I guess okay. Only don't forget to do it. You'll probably be stopped anyway.
3: Thanks, officer. I'll take care of it.
2: That gave you a start, didn't it, Bill, seeing that cop standing beside your car? For a single panicky moment, you thought he might know what you're going to do. But he couldn't know that, Bill. He just wanted to tell you it's National Safety Week. That's a laugh, isn't it? It's not exactly going to be National Safety Week for Gordon, is it? But you're late now. He cost you 2 valuable minutes, and you can't afford that. If you're going to stay on schedule, you've got to hurry, Bill. You've got to hurry. You're on the back road now, speeding up. The minutes are sliding by. 10, 11, faster down the back road. 13, 14, your foot's pushing the pedal to the floor. 16, 17, the car's wide open. You're going to make it, Bill. 18, 19, and you're there, around the bend from Gordon. You're almost on schedule now, Bill, but you've still got to hurry.
4: Say, what's the... Bill, what's the matter?
3: Quick, Frank, your gun.
4: Well, what's the trouble?
3: Someone's following me.
4: Following you?
3: Yeah, quick, give me your gun.
4: Oh, okay, it's right in here. I'll get it. Here it is. Now, where is he?
3: Thank you, Frank.
4: Well, there it is. Don't just stand there, stupid. I thought someone was after you.
3: No, Gordon. Someone's after you.
4: Hey, what is this? Put down that gun.
3: Not just yet, Gordon.
4: Have you gone crazy? Give me that
3: Don't
4: gun.
3: Don't move. No, Gordon, I haven't gone crazy. I was crazy to sign that contract, but I'm not anymore.
4: Randall, you're blowing your top.
3: I'm going to break that contract, Gordon. And I'm going to use your gun to do it.
4: Don't be a fool. You can't get away with it. They'll find you.
3: I don't think so, Gordon. They'll be too busy pinning it on someone else.
4: Well, Randall... Say, maybe we better talk a little.
3: Shut up! You've talked enough. I'll get on that phone and call Diana.
4: Diana? I don't know where she is.
3: Oh, quit stalling. You know she's at Dorothy King's. I'll pick up that phone and dial Crescent 2417. Tell her to come home immediately. It's an emergency. And nothing more. You understand?
4: Okay. Hello? I'd like to talk to Diana, please. This is her father. Now, for the last time, Bill, will you...
3: Shut up!
4: Hello, Diana. Listen, baby, come home right away. It's an emergency.
3: She ought to make it in about 5 minutes, huh?
4: Yeah, I guess so.
3: Well, that gives you about 30 seconds more to live.
4: Now, Randall,
3: you know, Gordon, you used to tell me I couldn't judge time, didn't you? Well, I've gotten better. This is timed to the minute.
4: But, Bill, for pity's sake...
3: You might be interested in knowing just how well it is timed. Diana's going to get here in a few minutes. And a little after that, the cops are going to walk in and find her standing over your dead body. I think they'll jump at the obvious conclusion.
4: Diana, why? You're not going to drag her into this.
3: Quite the fond parent all of a sudden, aren't you? Yes, I'm going to drag her into it. And when the cops hear about that scene between the two of you the other day, and when I show them something I've got in my pocket, I don't think they'll have much trouble establishing a motive for her. Pretty neat, don't you think?
4: No, Bill, no. Now, listen, please. Let's talk this over, huh? You...
3: Yes, Gordon.
4: Don't, no.
3: Yes.
4: No.
2: You've done it, Bill. There he is, and you're not even nervous. Your plan has worked beautifully so far. It's 20 to 10, Bill. That gives you 5 minutes to make a phone call and get up to the service station on the corner.
3: Hello, police. This is Frank Gordon at 21 Denning Lane. Come over right away.
2: You're through now, Bill, except for the fingerprints. Don't forget to wipe them off the gun and phone and door. Now you're ready. Out the door, back to the car, get it started. Down the back road, turn to the right. Down the side road toward the highway, around the block, and into the service station on the corner. You made it, Bill.
5: Yes, sir?
3: Five of the regular.
5: You betcha. Joe, 5 regular. A little cooler tonight, huh?
3: What? Oh, yeah, it is.
5: Hey, mister, did you know your taillight's out?
3: No, I didn't. I'll have it fixed.
5: Yeah, but let me do it now. It only takes a minute to put in a new bulb.
3: Well, I don't know whether I've got time. I've got an appointment.
5: Oh.
3: What time is it?
5: Let's see, about 10 minutes of 10.
3: 10 of 10.
5: Mm-hmm.
3: Oh, well, okay, put it in.
5: Yeah, just take a minute. I got the bulbs right here. Just laid in a new supply. It's National Safety Week, you know. Cops checking for things like this, taillights, brakes, and driver's licenses.
3: Yeah, that's what I hear.
5: Good thing, too. Helps cut down the number of accidents. Can't be too careful, you know.
3: Yeah, that's right. Can't be too careful.
5: Yeah, well, there it is. Not very simple. Well, water okay?
3: Yeah. How much do I owe you?
5: 90 cents.
3: Here's a buck. Keep the dime.
5: Thanks. Hope you're not late for your appointment.
3: I don't think I'll be. Oh.
6: Come in. You're Mr. Randall?
3: Yeah, officer. What's happened?
6: I was told you were expected.
3: What's the matter? Diana.
7: Oh, Bill, dead.
3: What?
6: Mr. Gordon is dead.
3: Dead? Oh, how? What happened?
6: He was murdered.
3: Murdered?
7: Why are you looking at me like that? I didn't...
3: Oh, no, Diana. Of course you didn't.
6: Mr. Randall, we'd like to ask you a couple of questions.

0: looking at me like that.
1: No, Diana. Of course you didn't.
2: Mr. Randall, we'd like to ask you a couple of questions.
1: Why, sure.
2: You had a 10 o'clock appointment with Mr. Gordon?
1: Yes.
2: Did you see him earlier?
1: Why, no.
2: Did you talk to him over the phone?
1: Not today.
2: What was your appointment about?
1: Why, it was just some business.
2: What kind of business?
1: Well, I'd rather not say. It might look
2: like... Let's have it, Randall.
1: Well, all right. It was about this agreement I have here. Gordon was going to sell me his interest in my contract. This was the agreement. I was going to give him $10,000. Here's the check.
0: What?
1: Well, he said he told you, Diana. I asked him especially because... Well, because you stood to inherit your father's interest in my contract if anything happened to him. That's why I didn't want to mention this business. You know, it might look like she... Well,
2: I see. You've been a big help to us, Mr. Randall.
1: Oh, but I'm sure you can account for Diana's whereabouts throughout the evening, officer.
2: Yes, we can. We know where she was a little after the time Gordon was murdered. She was right in this room. And with what you've told us, I'd say the case was just about wound up.
3: The Whistler will return in just a moment with the strange ending to tonight's story. Meantime, here's a special message for you folks from Missouri, the Show Me State, or any of the rest of you who like proof. For I want to show you just why it is that New Signal is so superior to old-style gasolines. Why New Signal is actually an entirely new type, super fuel. You see, gasoline is composed of countless different hydrocarbon molecules. In pre-war gasolines, the molecules were left just as nature made them. But under the impetus of war, chemists found how to take the molecules themselves apart. Actually, how to rearrange the atoms within the molecules. The result is the thrilling, amazing power of Signal's new gasoline, bringing you performance so immediately apparent you can feel it, see it, hear it. Yet in new Signal, you enjoy this premium performance at no extra cost. Now, if you have that Missouri trait, I can hear you say, you gotta show me. And that's just what we want to do. Next time, fill up with new Signal. Let a tank full of this new super fuel show you in your own car that new Signal is the new gasoline you can prove is superior. And now, back to the Whistler.
4: Yes, Bill, the case is just about wound up. That's what the officer said, and now you're trying not to smile. It looks as if your plan worked perfectly, doesn't it? But the officer's still talking, Bill.
2: Yes.
4: Maybe you better pay attention to what he's saying.
2: We know where Miss Gordon was, because she picked me up on her way over here and brought me with her. There are lots of us on the highway tonight. It's National Safety Week, you know. You see, that telephone call she got from her father sort of aroused her suspicions. She hadn't told him where she was going tonight. As a matter of fact, you were the only one who knew.
1: Me?
2: Anyway, when we got here together and discovered the body, and I checked up with the people Miss Gordon had been with, I knew she couldn't very well have done it.
1: But I don't...
2: Randall, can you account for your whereabouts?
1: Why, yes. Yes, I can. I left the studio right after my show at 9:15... Drove out here on the highway, stopped for gas at the corner. I think I got there about 10 of 10.
2: I see. Anything unusual happen on the highway?
1: Why, no. I just drove along at my usual speed.
2: That's very interesting, Randall. Very interesting. I told you it was National Safety Week. It so happens we've been stopping everyone on the highway since 8 tonight, checking driver's licenses. I'm sure we'd have stopped you if you'd been on the highway. I think you'd better come with us.

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This is Marvin Miller speaking, and suggesting that you try New Signal, the new gasoline you can prove is superior. 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
1: It's time for My Favorite Husband, starring Lucille Ball.
2: Yes, it's the new gay family series, starring Lucille Ball with Richard Denning as Liz and George Cooper, two people who live together and like it. As we look in on the Cooper household, it's a bright, sunshiny morning. Outside, the birds are singing. And inside, Liz Cooper is singing, too.
3: Here comes the bite, here comes the bite.
2: Now, you may think this is an odd song to sing in the morning, but this isn't just any morning. It's the Coopers' 10th wedding anniversary. And just thinking of being married to George for 10 whole years makes Liz feel like singing.
4: Da, da, da, da. Oh, good morning, Katie.
5: Good morning, Mrs. Cooper. What are you so happy about?
4: Don't you know what day this is, Katie?
5: Yes, it's Friday.
4: No, it's something much more special than that.
5: Oh, of course. This is the day they collect the garbage.
4: Katie, today is my wedding anniversary. George has been my favorite husband for 10 years.
5: Oh, Mrs. Cooper, it hasn't been 10 years.
4: Well, not exactly. It's really been 9 years, 11 months, 29 days, 22 hours, and 45 minutes.
5: I knew it wasn't 10 years.
4: Just think, Katie, 10 years ago, I was an eager young bride of 21. And today, I'm an old married woman of 25.
5: Oh, how time flies.
4: I wonder what George will give me. What is the 10th anniversary, Katie? The 50th is gold and the 25th is silver. Is the 10th diamond or china?
5: It's tin.
4: Tin? T-I-N?
5: That's right, like in C-A-N.
4: Oh. Well, George probably doesn't know anything about it being tin, so let's not tell him. What he doesn't know won't hurt me.
5: You'll be lucky if Mr. Cooper remembers it's your anniversary.
4: Why, Katie, of course he'll remember.
5: I don't know. Husbands have strange memories. They can't remember the day they were married, but they can tell you Ty Cobb's batting average in 1922.
4: Well, George is different.
6: Hey, Liz, where are you?
4: You watch. The first thing he'll say when I walk into the breakfast room is, "Happy anniversary, darling."
5: I'll be listening at the door.
4: Good morning, my wonderful little husband.
7: Oh, morning, dear. what is it, dear?
4: Oh, nothing.
7: Oh, Liz.
4: Yes, dear?
7: This coffee is cold.
4: I'll get some hot for you. George, are you just going to sit there reading the paper? Haven't you something to tell me?
7: No. Oh, certainly.
4: I thought so.
7: Dick Tracy found the jewel.
4: Get your own coffee.
7: What's the matter with you?
4: Haven't you any idea what this day is?
7: Sure. Oh, my gosh, this is the day I have to send in my car payment.
4: George, what was Ty Cobb's batting average in
7: 1922? 385.
4: Oh! He was right.
7: She was. I didn't think she followed baseball.
4: Oh, and I thought you loved me.
7: Oh, well, I do, honey. What's the matter with you? You're sure acting crazy today.
4: Well, a girl has a right to act crazy on her anniversary.
7: Anniversary? It is. I mean, of course it is. Oh, I knew it all the time, dear. I was just teasing.
4: You were?
7: Of course.
4: Well?
7: Well, how could I forget our 15th anniversary? Now what's the matter?
4: It's our 10th.
7: It is. Well, it seemed like... I mean, it doesn't seem like so much wonderful fun could be crowded into 10 measly years.
4: Oh, really?
7: Of course. And if you don't believe I remembered our anniversary, look here in this little memo book of mine. There, what does that say?
4: It says, buy anniversary present for Liz.
7: See?
4: Oh, George, you did remember.
7: How could I forget the luckiest day of my life? Say, what are you supposed to give on the 10th anniversary anyway?
4: Don't you know?
7: No.
4: Well, then I do.
7: What is it, the lead, pewter?
4: No, diamond wristwatches.
7: Never heard of that.
4: Well, you wouldn't want to give me just plain old diamonds. They have to be in something. So, it might as well be a wristwatch.
7: Liz, I don't have the money to buy you a diamond wristwatch.
4: Well, how about just diamonds?
7: How about just the wristwatch?
4: Well, okay.
7: I'll see if I can find a tin one.
4: Oh, you knew it all the time.
7: Honey, I'm afraid we'll have to buy each other inexpensive little gifts. We'll put a limit on it.
4: All right, George. After all, it's a thought that counts. Shall we say $50?
7: Shall we say $5?
4: Well, let's compromise. I'll spend $5 for your present, and you spend $50 for mine.
7: Sorry, Spendthrift. $5 is the limit. Hey, it's getting late. I've got to get down to the bank.
4: Isn't it funny, George? You work at the bank with all that money around, and yet you can only spend $5
7: for your...
4: Goodbye, George.
7: Goodbye, Liz. Happy anniversary.
4: Happy Annie. Katie?
5: Here I am.
4: Well, he remembered, didn't he?
5: Mm.
4: He had it written down in his book.
5: I can't argue with that. I guess he remembered all right.
4: Now, let's see. I have to buy him a present under the $5 limit. Where can I get $5?
5: I think something's burning in the kitchen.
4: Katie, come here.
5: How much do you need, Mrs. Cooper?
4: Well, I have a little saved. If you'll loan me $4.50, I can make it.
5: I've only got 2.5.
4: I'll take it.
5: But that only makes $3.
4: Well, it works out. Don't you see? He gives me a $5 present. I give him a $3 tie, and he owes me $2.

0: was mighty good of you to come along and help me choose Iris's birthday present.
1: Well, I'm glad you asked me, Mr. Atterbury. I have to buy Liz an anniversary present today.
0: Oh? How long ago was your anniversary?
1: Today.
0: Today? How did you remember?
1: I didn't. I forgot until Liz reminded me this morning. She thinks I remembered, though.
0: You must be a fast talker, boy.
1: No, it's simple. I always carry a special memo book. On one page, it says, get Liz's birthday present. The next page says, get Liz's anniversary present.
0: Uh-huh.
1: Another one says, get Liz's Valentine present.
0: That's pretty clever.
1: Sure. No matter when she jumps on me, I can prove I made a note to do
0: it. Well, Iris just keeps mum. Every day that I've forgotten, she adds $10 to the cost of the present I have to buy her.
1: Oh, brother. What are you getting her for her birthday?
0: A mink coat.
1: Mink?
0: Her birthday was last fall.
1: Oh, but mink.
0: It was either the mink skin or mine. Oh, say, here's the fur department. Pardon me, miss, could you wait on us?
2: Well, they asked me to stay here until the regular girl gets here. She's late. I never worked in furs before. If you'd like to wait for her.
0: No, we're in a hurry.
2: Well, I'll try. I don't know my way around in furs.
0: We understand.
2: I know everything there is to know in nightgowns. That's my department.
0: I believe you. I'd like to see some mink coats.
2: Mink?
0: Yes, mink.
2: Oh, yes, sir. Let me see. Oh, here's a lovely one here. A full length.
0: Oh, yes, that's very, very nice. How much is it?
2: Well, let's see. Oh, here's the tag. It's only $3,000.
1: That's a lot of money.
2: Well, I should say, that's entirely too much. Let me find you something else.
0: No, let me see this one, please.
2: Well, I should say not. $3,000? Why, I wouldn't let you spend that much.
0: I want to see that.
2: Let's get something cheaper. How about a nice Hudson seal?
0: I don't want Hudson seal.
2: Well, forget about the seal. For that money, you can get a new Hudson.
0: My wife would look pretty silly wearing a new Hudson. She doesn't have that step-down design. Now, would you mind putting that coat on so we can see how it looks?
2: Would I mind? There. How do I look?
0: You look very nice. What do you think, George?
1: Oh, it's a beautiful coat.
2: Oh, I've never worn mink before.
0: Miss, would you stop twirling around, please?
2: Oh, it feels so natural to be wearing mink. La, la, la, la.
0: Miss.
2: Oh, I'd love to run barefoot through this. Do you think it looks natural on me?
0: If it looked any more natural, you'd be a mink.
2: Oh, I love to run my hands over and hold it close to me.
0: Look, mink. Miss. If you can tear yourself away from that coat, wrap it up.
2: Yes, sir.
0: And send it to Mrs. Rudolph Atterbury, 630 South Lucerne.
2: Yes, sir.
1: Before you wrap that up, miss, I'd like to buy a present for my wife, too.
2: Oh, very well. What did you have in mind?
1: What do you have for about $5?
2: How about one of the buttons from this coat?
1: I'm serious. Do you have anything, like a nightgown, maybe?
2: Well, I have a nice nightgown for about $15.
1: All right. Size 12.
2: Oh, I'll bet I know what kind you want. Black, sheer, and lacy.
1: Yeah. Wrap it as a gift and send it to Mrs. George Cooper, 321 Bundy.
2: Yes, sir. I'll send both of them this afternoon.
0: Well, come along, boy. We don't work banker's hours, you know. Oh, that's right, we do.

0: I can't wait. What do you think George will get me for my anniversary?
1: I don't know, Mrs. Cooper. What can he get for $5?
0: Yeah, that's right. All I could find for him was a belt.
1: Well, that's practical.
0: If he doesn't spend more than $5 on me, I'll really give him a belt. And it won't say Hickok on it either.
2: Look, Mrs. Cooper, in front of the house, a delivery truck.
3: Oh, it's my present. I know it is. See, the driver's getting it from the back of the truck.
0: Oh, that's an interesting-looking package he's bringing in. It looks like it could be a dress or a robe.
3: I'll get it.
4: Package for Mrs. George Cooper.
0: Oh, thank you.
1: What is it?
0: I don't know. It's wrapped so beautifully, I can't bear to open it.
1: Oh, go ahead.
0: Well, I should wait till George comes home. Yes, I'll wait. Well, I'll just take a teensy peek in one corner.
1: Good. Some peek.
0: Katie, look!
1: Mr. Cooper didn't buy that for $5.
0: Oh, it's the most beautiful one I've ever seen. Oh, Katie, I have the most wonderful, loving, sweetest, the most adorable husband in the whole world. And this is just what I wanted for an anniversary present. My first mink coat.
5: Cooper has just had the biggest surprise of her life. Right now, Mr. Atterbury is letting George off in front of his house.
6: Good night, Mr. Atterbury. I hope Iris likes the mink coat.
7: She will.
6: I hope Liz is satisfied with that nightgown. Oh, she'll love it. I bet she's opened it already. Night.
7: Good night.
6: Hey, honey, I'm home.
0: George, darling.
6: Hey, what is this?
0: Oh, you wonderful husband.
6: I love it, but what's it all about, honey?
0: Oh, my present came this afternoon.
6: Well, honey, I'm glad you like it.
0: Like it? I almost lost my mind over it. But, George, all that money.
6: Oh, well, so I went a little over the limit.
0: A little over? Oh, George.
6: You liked it, huh?
0: I put it on right away.
6: No.
0: Yes, I was so eager to show it off, I wore it down to the market.
6: You wore it to the market? You mean you wore that to the...
0: Oh, I know it isn't the thing to wear shopping, but I just couldn't resist.
6: Didn't people stare at you?
0: They couldn't keep their eyes off me. George, you should have seen everybody. That cute little cashier wouldn't let me alone till I took it off and let her try it on.
6: What?
0: It didn't hurt anything, dear. Now, don't worry. I kept my eye on it all the time.
6: Oh, that's great. I hope you didn't catch cold.
0: Cold? In this weather? As a matter of fact, on the way home, I was so warm, I took it off and carried it over my arm.
6: Losing my mind. Didn't the policeman stop you?
0: No.
6: Well, didn't anybody notice the crowd that was following you?
0: Why should a crowd follow me just because I was carrying my new mink coat?
6: Liz, when you walked out... Your new mink coat?
0: Well, of course. And George is just perfect. The skins are beautifully matched, and the style is just what I would have picked out for myself.
6: Oh.
0: George... George, you look pale. You'd better sit down.
6: Oh.
0: Well, you could have waited till I got you a chair. What's the matter, George?
6: Liz, there's something I've got to explain.
0: Now, don't worry, darling. I'm not going to scold you for going over the price limit. It's all right. I saved $2 on your present.
6: Oh, but Liz...
0: Oh, George, how did you know that all my life I've wanted a mink coat? I've dreamed about them at night, but I never thought I'd own one.
6: But Liz...
0: Are you trying to say something, you dear, sweet, wonderful, generous, thoughtful, marvelous husband, you?
6: Yes, I... Happy anniversary, dear.
0: Happy anniversary to you, too, darling.
6: No, let me get it, dear. I have a feeling it's for me.
0: All right, I'll put the coat on and model it.
4: Hello?
6: Hello, George boy. Have you given Liz her present yet?
4: Yes, Mr. Atterbury.
6: Then you know the store got the packages mixed up, eh, boy?
4: Yes, sir. Was Iris mad when she got the nightgown?
6: Boy. Not only is she furious that she didn't get the mink coat, but she's not the black lace nightgown type. She's a long flannel girl.
4: Well, wait till I tell you what happened here.
6: Look, I'm calling from the drugstore. Iris locked me out of the house. Now, how soon can you get that coat down here?
4: Well, I've been trying to tell you, Mr. Atterbury. Liz thinks the coat is her anniversary present.
6: What?
4: Oh, you should see the look on her face. I don't have the heart to tell her.
6: I'd like to see the look on her face when you tell her you're fired if you don't get that coat down here.
4: I'll tell her, but can't I have a little time to sort of break it to her gently?
6: Certainly, George. Take all the time you want.
4: Oh.
6: As long as you have it down here in 10 minutes. Goodbye.
4: Oh.
7: Where are you, dear? Oh, well, how do you like your wife in a mink coat? Pretty, huh?
4: Oh, no. They didn't send that one, did they?
7: Why, what do you mean?
4: Oh, that isn't the one I bought. I wouldn't have you seen in that cheap old thing. Oh, come on, take it off. I'll send it back.
7: Well, George, you're the luckiest man in the world because I like this one. Think of all the money you'll save.
4: Yeah.
7: Let's go someplace. I want to show the coat off. I know. Let's go call on the Atterbury.
4: Oh, no.
7: Why not?
4: Well, it isn't insured. It isn't safe to wear it out.
7: Oh, well, then I'll call up and invite them over here.
4: No. Let's just spend a quiet evening at home, dear.
7: Oh, I don't want to stay home.
4: I'll get it.
7: I wonder how my new hat would look with this coat.
4: Yes, Mr. Atterbury?
6: Where are you, boy?
4: You haven't given me any time. But besides, she won't take the darn thing off.
6: Well, make her take it off. Turn the heat up. Hit her over the head. Chloroform her.
4: Wait a minute. That turning the heat up might do it. I'll put it up to 110 degrees. You just wait there. You'll have your coat.
6: Wait here, nothing. I'm coming to your house.
4: Now, please.
6: I'll stand under the dining room window. If you don't hand that coat out to me in 15 minutes, I'll come in and tell Liz the truth.
4: I'll have it, Mr. Atterbury. I'll turn the heat up right now.

0: Liz, Liz, where are you?
1: Here I am, darling.
0: What are you doing? And why is every light on in the house?
1: Oh, I was just going around seeing if my new coat went with each room. It clashes with the dining room, George.
0: Well, let me change it for you.
1: All right. Gray wallpaper would be nice.
0: Aren't you a little warm, Liz?
1: No, I'm just comfortable.
0: Well, I guess it takes a while.
1: What does?
0: Nothing. Why don't you go to bed, Liz?
1: Oh, I couldn't go to bed. The coat would get all crushed.
0: Well, you don't have to wear it to bed, you know.
1: I wonder if I could hang myself on a hanger and sleep in my coat all night.
0: Liz, are you sure you aren't warm? I'm stifling. Phew.
1: I guess it is a little warm, George. Look at the windows. They're all steamed up.
0: Yeah. I don't know how you can stand it.
1: Oh, I'm so happy with my little mink. I can't feel anything. Oh, how do you do, Mrs. Astorbilt? Reggie, darling, how are you? Oh, what was that? Sounds like someone throwing pebbles at the window.
0: Oh, you're hearing things.
1: No, George, there's someone outside. Oh, they want to steal my coat, and it's not insured.
0: Don't worry, I'll see who it is.
1: Wait a minute, are you insured?
0: Yes.
1: Well, go ahead then.
0: What? Don't worry, nobody's going to steal anything while I'm in this house.
2: Mr. Atterbury, where are you?
3: Over here in the bushes. Don't you recognize me? I'm wearing a hibiscus over one ear. Now, give me the coat.
0: I don't have it yet.
3: Oh, you idiot.
0: Shh.
3: Oh, you idiot.
0: He thinks there's a prowler out here. Now, I'll get her to give me the coat for safekeeping. You must stay right there.
3: Well, hurry up. I've been here so long now, some ivy's growing up my left leg. I'll hurry.
1: Did you see anyone, George?
0: Not a soul, dear.
1: Well, I'm sure there was somebody there.
0: Liz, if there is someone there, they're after the coat. Oh. Now, you'd better let me take it and lock it in the closet until morning.
1: Well, all right, dear. Here you are. Good night, little mink.
0: Ah, thank you. Hey, what's that?
1: Boy, that was fast action.
0: Huh? Well, what are you talking about?
1: The police. While you were outside, I called and told them there was a prowler in our garden, and they've got him.
0: Oh, no, no!
1: Don't get excited, George. We're safe now. They're taking him off to jail.
0: Oh!

0: Oh, hello, Mrs. Cooper.
1: Is George home yet, Katie?
0: No, he called a few times, though.
1: Well, I'm glad he isn't here. Katie, I felt awful about George buying me that beautiful coat when I had practically nothing for him. So, well, I made a compromise, and I bought him a wonderful present.
2: Liz!
0: Oh, George, I've been waiting for you.
2: Liz, I have no time to waste. I have to tell you something.
1: Not until I give you your anniversary present, dear. It's a day late, but I think you'll like it. Here.
2: Why, Liz, that's the most beautiful watch I've ever seen.
1: It's platinum, George. And it tells everything. The hour, the minute, the second, the day, the year, and the phases of the moon.
2: Oh, Liz, honey. Oh, gee, it makes me feel like a heel to tell you this now, but, well, that mink coat doesn't belong to you.
0: What?
2: Well, Mr. Atterbury bought it for Iris, and I bought you a black lace nightgown, and the clerk got the packages mixed up. There, I said it. I'm sorry, honey, but where's the coat? Well, what's the matter?
0: I haven't got it.
2: You haven't got it? Well, where is it?
0: I exchanged it for a mink jacket and bought your watch with a difference.

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1: Frontier Town, the saga of the Roaring West. Frontier Town. El Paso, Cheyenne, Calgary, Tombstone. Frontier Town. Here is the adventurous story of the early West, the tamed and the untamed, from the Pecos to Powder River, Dodge City to Poker Flat. These are the towns they fought to live in and lived to fight for, teeming crucibles of pioneer freedom. Frontier!

0: Howdy there. I'm Chad Remington, frontier lawyer, with my home and a headquarters in the cow town known as Dos Rios. Now, believe me, I'm not complaining when I say this, but I don't want any of you to get the idea that being a lawyer on the frontier is just a business for a student of Blackstone, because it isn't. The frontier is raw and rough, hard and boisterous, and that all adds up to the fact that even a lawyer out in the wide open spaces gets more than his share of trouble. Of course, a man who keeps his eyes open, as well as his fists ready for action, often manages to pour oil on the troubled waters. And it's about this oil that I'm interested right now. You see, just a short while ago, there was a great deal of oil poured down in the Indian Territory. And it all started one afternoon when an oil promoter known as K.C. Kansas City Lennard and his half-breed Indian companion Tulare succeeded in closeting themselves with the chief of a small, peaceful tribe of Indians, Chief Blue Fox of the Cold Springs tribe. A bottle of mezcal was handy on the table in the stuffy little office.
1: Now, all you gotta do, Chief, is make a mark on this piece of paper.
2: Huh? Chief, no savvy, Mr. Lennard.
1: Well, give him another drink and explain it to him in Indian lingo, then, Tulare.
2: Luke maho nona, beso tekuna.
3: Tamish labatusa.
1: What'd he say?
2: He say, what paper mean to his people?
1: Pour him another drink.
2: Hey, no, mezcal.
3: Huh?
1: All right, Tulare. Now, tell Blue Fox that this paper just gives me the exclusive rights to drill for oil on his reservation, and that it isn't going to interfere with his people at all.
2: No na sa, lusamana Lennard.
3: No bewa.
2: Chief say he signed.
1: Nah, you're talking. Here you are, Chief. Make your mark right here.
3: Me so na meshka.
2: Him sign paper. Now him want more...
4: Kimono, Mishima.
2: Oh, chief, daughter, just come back from Indian school.
4: Have you been giving my father mezcal to drink?
1: Why, we were just talking over a little business deal
4: and what was that paper you were so quick to hide?
1: Just a little business agreement me and the chief made.
4: I wish to see that paper.
1: Oh, yeah? Well, that happens to be a confidential business document. Just a little agreement giving me the right to drill on the Cold Springs Reservation for oil.
4: Oh. When a man finds it necessary to ply another with liquor in order to enter into a contract, his motive certainly will take looking into. Manamatona.
3: No.
4: Very well. But this is certainly not the last you two are going to hear about this.
0: Wasn't the last Mr. K.C. Lennard heard about his little transaction, because Chief Blue Fox's daughter, Matome, spent little time in getting a pony and riding from the reservation to my office in Dos Rios. Cherokee O'Bannon, the reform medicine man who now owns the Dos Rios livery stable, was with me at the time, and we both listened to Matome's report with frank interest but sinking feelings.
4: You mean there is nothing you can do legally to set aside this document?
5: Don't look at me, miss. You talk to the counselor here.
0: Matome, unless we could definitely prove that the agreement was signed under duress, I'm afraid there is nothing we can do.
4: But they gave my father mezcal to drink. Did not know what he was doing.
5: Mezcal? I'm afraid any court that would hold that a man whose stomach is strong enough to swallow mezcal has got a head hard enough to know what he's doing. Frightful stuff. Worse than water.
0: Matome, even though I doubt we can have the contract voided, I don't want you to feel that I'm not going to turn heaven and earth to help you. And if we can't take care of Mr. K.C. Lennard legally, maybe we can invent a few laws of our own. Your people have been defrauded too much by the whites already.
4: If all white men were like you, Mr. Remington, my people would have nothing to fear.
5: Because Chad Remington's like he is, the only person who has something to fear out of this is that oil promoter, K.C. Lennard.
0: Well, we're not going to get any place sitting around here spreading flattery. So what do you say we get our horses and ride back to Cold Springs? The town of Cold Springs itself sits on the edge of the Cold Springs Reservation, high up on the Rim Rock. It's not much of a town, to be sure, but big enough to be a hotbed of trouble. On arriving there, we found that Lennard had rented a shack to use as his office, and I decided to walk over and see him. Because you never know if you're trying to trap a cougar or a skunk until you get close enough to see the stripes. I left Cherokee to watch the horses while I started down the dusty street.
5: I certainly wish Chad had found a better place to tie off these horses than the hitch rack in front of the local tavern. Not only is my thirst getting stronger, but temptation grows by the minute. Wonder if I couldn't watch the horses over the bat wing doors if I found a good place at the bar inside. Wouldn't take me very long. And, well, perhaps it'd be better if I'd find someone to watch the horses for me. Here comes a fellow now. Pardon me, sir. May I have a word with you?
6: Were you calling me, mister?
5: No, I didn't call you, mister. I called you, sir. But I would like to... Billy Blue Blazes, if it isn't Wildcat Maxon.
6: Cherokee. Suffering Joe Cherokee. When did they let you out of jail?
5: It'll be impossible for me to answer that question, Wildcat, until I know which jail you have reference to. Yes, indeed. Yes, indeed.
6: Well, are you still peddling that rattlesnake oil?
5: My boy, you see before you a reformed man. I now own a livery stable and act as a bodyguard to a prominent lawyer. Tell me, what brings you down to a saddle stop like Cold Springs? Last time I heard of you, you were up in the Panhandle someplace near Amarillo.
6: Well, Cherokee, you're apt to find Wildcat Maxon any place where there's oil. And a man with a paying job for a driller to get it.
5: You mean you're down here to drill oil, Wildcat?
6: Just arrived an hour ago. Gonna work for a real Wildcatter. Promoter by the name of K.C. Lennard.
5: Lennard? Well, well, well. It's a small world after all. Tell me something. You know this Lennard? You know anything about him?
6: Do I? I could start right now telling you about KC and the tricks he's pulled, and I wouldn't get through till tomorrow morning.
5: Boy, don't start the story yet. When Chad Remington gets back from Lennard's office, I want you to tell everything that you know.
6: Well, I don't know, Cherokee. I just put my bedroll up at the hotel, and I should be getting down there myself to report for work.
5: Of course, I don't want to impose upon your time. But suppose we commemorate this reunion by repledging our ancient friendship with a bottle of something satisfying at the bar inside.
6: Well, now, I really shouldn't, but... but since this is a special occasion, Cherokee, and you're doing the inviting, just make mine bourbon with water on the side.
0: While Cherokee and Wildcat Maxon were picking up the threads and the whiskey glasses, my walk down the street brought me to the door of the little shack Lennard had rented. I tried the door, but it was locked, so there was nothing for me to do except knock.
2: Yes? You want something?
0: Yes, I'd like to see Mr. Lennard.
2: Boss, he busy. You come back later.
0: Well, since I've got no place else to go, do you mind if I come in and sit down and wait for him?
2: You go away. Come back later.
0: You're not very hospitable, are you?
2: Come on, you beat it. No got time.
0: Just a minute. I don't mind leaving, but I have no intention of being shoved out.
2: Me say get out. Now me put you out.
7: You local half-breed.
0: Who do you think you are, anyhow?
2: Me show you fast.
0: Just for that, I am going inside and wait for Lennard.
1: Well, you're in, so speak a little piece and get it over with. What do you want?
0: Well, I take it you're Lennard.
1: You'll be taking a lot more if you don't quit stalling around. What's on your mind?
0: I'd like to see the paper that Chief Blue Fox signed here a few days ago.
1: Yeah? Well, exactly who are you?
0: Well, for the moment, let's just say I'm a friend of the chief's.
1: And for the moment... Let's just say that any paper the chief signed between him and me is confidential.
0: Oh, so? And does that mean your contract won't bear scrutiny?
1: Mister, if you want to leave here under your own power, you better start going now.
0: You may think you're man enough to put me out, but I don't. From what I've heard about you, you're I don't think that you're a man at all. And with apologies to the whole skunk family, I think you're nothing but a tricky little polecat.
6: Boy, a loudmouth maverick, now you are getting out.
0: I didn't like your ugly face when I walked in here. But maybe this beauty treatment will change it. Now, I'm going to finish what I started to say, Lennard. The Indians out here have been taking a pretty raw deal from you and your kind. With the aid of an oily tongue and a few bottles of red eye, you've gotten away with murder. But there's a penalty for that kind of murder, too, Leonard. And if you insist on going through with this drilling deal, you may find that you're the one being drilled. Because I've got my personal drilling equipment right here.
8: We'll return to the second act of Six Gun Lawyer, our exciting frontier town adventure, in just a few moments.

0: And now, Frontier Town.
1: Well, there was no question about it. I'd found out whether our friend K.C. Lenard was a catamount or a skunk. Except that in his case, I suspected the stripe that ran down his back wasn't white, but yellow. After my little double reception in Lenard's office, I went down to see the Indian agent and then paid a call on the federal marshal.
2: Remington, I agree with you from the ground up, but a contract's a contract, and there's nothing we can do to break it. Leastwise, not that I can see.
1: But the fact that his daughter saw them filling up the old chief with mescal, doesn't that alter the facts in your eyes?
2: Sure don't. Blue Fox has been known to store away a good deal of red eye in his time, and it never even affected him. Nope. As a lawyer, I guess you ought to see that despite the fact I think this K.C. Lenard is the lowest form of wildcat promoter, as it stands, my hands are tied.
1: As it stands?
2: Huh? What do you mean by that?
1: I mean if... Well, let's say Lenard didn't pay his bills, and his creditors had attachments issued. You would serve the attachments, wouldn't you, and close up Lenard?
2: Of course I would. Well, what makes you think he isn't going to pay his bills? And the way I hear it, they got real oil out where he's going to drill, and lots of it.
1: Well, to tell the truth, Marshal, I can't answer your question right now. All I wanted to do was first assure myself that you were on my side of the fence.
2: And you get something legal I can use to close up Lenard, Remington, and you can count on me 100%.
1: That's all I wanted to know, Marshal. But I hope to be seeing you again. Seeing you again real soon. I left the marshal's office and walked back to where I had left Cherokee with the horses. The horses were there, but Cherokee was no place in sight. It should have occurred to me that Cherokee would disappear through the nearest doorway, but it didn't. Not until I heard his robust laugh echoing behind me.
3: Doggone it, Cherokee, that's a good one. Say, did I ever tell you what happened to me with that little redhead down in El Paso?
4: No, but I'd sure like to.
1: All you like, Cherokee, but it's not going to save you this time. Now go on, get outside.
3: Hey, now, just a minute. Who do you think you are, anyhow, giving cheap orders to a partner of mine? I got a good mind to bash this bottle right over.
4: Wait a minute there, Wildcat. Put that bottle down. This is my bosom companion, the attorney I was telling you about, Tad Remington.
3: Well, howdy, Remington. Well, now that I've lifted the bottle up, there's no sense in wasting it, so here goes, boy.
1: Fine company you keep, Cherokee.
4: Tad, this is one of the oldest friends I've got in the world, Wildcat Maxson. He's an oil driller, and you know what? He's just arrived in Cold Springs to go to work for K.C. Lenard.
1: K.C. Lenard? Well, that's the last straw. Now, come on, you and I are getting out of here. Wait a minute.
4: What's the matter, counselor?
1: I want the truth now. Just how good a friend are you if Mr. Maxson's here and vice versa?
3: Why, I've known old Bannon for 30 years. Fact is, he used to buy the oil from me that he mixed with alcohol and called his genuine Cherokee Indian rattlesnake oil.
4: Yes, indeed, yes, indeed. Our friendship predates my first encounter with the law.
1: Well, in that case, you are old friends. But there's one thing I want to know, Maxson. What sort of a man are you who would go to work for a jasper like Lenard?
3: Remington, I know Lenard's a no-good snake, but I'm a good oil rig man, and a job's a job. Why?
1: Would you be interested in doing a favor for your old friend Cherokee and also helping...
3: You name it, boy, and I'll do it. Fair enough?
1: That certainly is fair enough. And just for that, I'm going to break a long-standing rule and buy you both a drink. Well, I bought them the drink, all right, but only one. Wildcat Maxim left the bar a few moments later to go down to report to Lenard. And Cherokee and I rode out to see Blue Fox's daughter, Matomi.
5: Yes, of course I understand what you're saying, Mr. Remington. But is such a thing legal?
4: My dear princess, it's so legal that you and Chad and I are untouchable.
5: But what about this Wildcat Maxson? Can't something happen to him?
1: To be perfectly honest, something could happen to Wildcat. But after even my short acquaintance with that gentleman, I doubt if anything will. In fact, about the only person anything's going to happen to is the gentleman with the mescal bottle, K.C. Lenard. And what's going to happen to him is going to start happening mighty soon.
3: Well,
6: Talar, I never thought this would happen.
7: Something go wrong, boss?
6: I'll say it, Ed. Just got a message from Wildcat Maxon that the hit rocket snapped off the drill stem. This job's starting to cost money. Mackle. What happened now, Wildcat?
3: Well, that bonehead you hired to take care of the donkey engine overloaded the boiler. She let go and blew the pump house to smithereens. It'll be weeks before you can get that repaired.
7: You no can blame me, boss. I just tell you what Wildcat tell me.
6: Now what happened?
7: Wildcat say he lose 6 pieces of pipe down well hole and then lose fishing tool trying to pull it out.
6: The fishing tool gone? Well, if this doesn't ruin us, nothing will. I'm starting to believe this job's jinxed.
4: Well, Princess, cast your lovely brown eyes on that.
5: The Nod seems to have his well down quite deep.
1: It's deep, all right, but good old Casey is in a lot deeper. Well, here comes Wildcat Maxon.
4: Hello there, you old Wildcat, are you?
3: Howdy, friends, and Say, just what does a fella call you? Miss Blue Fox or what?
5: No, Mr. Maxon. In Indian, my name is Matomi, which means the stream which always ripples white. But at college, the girls just shortened Matomi to Matty. So I guess that's my name.
1: Wildcat, what dire disaster has overtaken Mr. Lennard today?
3: Well, after the drill broke, we lost 6 lengths of pipe. And then the boiler blew sky high, and something real good's happened today. The credit manager of the tool company come out to get some money and blamed if Lennard didn't give him a check.
5: I don't see anything to laugh about in that, Mr. Maxon. If Lennard's still able to pay his bills...
3: Did I say he was able to pay his bills? I just said he gave the tool company a check, and that check's going to get him into a... here comes Casey now. Here comes.
4: Look at that ugly face of his, will you? That man is boiling mad.
6: Well. Now this whole thing is starting to fit together. Now that I see the foray out here, I know just how all these accidents happen.
5: Why, Mr. Lennard, if you think that the four of us have been conspiring against you... That's a gross understatement of the facts.
6: Why, a loudmouth little squaw, I got it.
3: Bingo! Give Mr. Remington a big, fat cigar.
1: Listen, Lennard, a lady's a lady, no matter what color the pigment is in her skin.
6: You're nothing but a bunch of crooks, that's what you are. I'm going to have the law on you.
1: Well, you won't have to waste much time, because here comes the marshal and some of his men now.
8: Hey, now, boys, hey, now.
2: Lennard, I got an attachment here to close up your place for non-payment of debts. My deputies have got orders to stop the work and see that nothing is tampered with or removed from the place.
4: My. Now, isn't that too bad after all the hard luck you've had?
6: Well, maybe you won the first round, but there's still a lot more coming up.
2: That's what you think, Lennard. But I've also got a warrant that's going to put you in the calaboose for the next 10 years for passing a bad check. So just so you don't miss your first lunch at the jailhouse, come on. We'd better get going.
6: You got a fat chance of taking me down.
1: You heard the marshal, Lennard. Now get going.
2: Thanks, Remington. I think he's convinced now. And oh, by the way, we've already attached his office and taken charge of his records and papers and stuff.
1: Great, Marshal.
2: When we went through the papers, there was a contract there signed by Chief Blue Fox. I don't know how it happened, but somehow or other, that one little paper got too close to an oil lamp. And you know what happened? Before we could stop it, that contract was burned up.
1: Well, with K.C. Lennard on his way to jail, the drilling stopped and the contract with Blue Fox unfortunately burned up, we stopped long enough to take stock.
5: How soon do you think it would be, Mr. Remington, before my people will be able to complete the well and start getting an income from it?
4: Well, Counselor, why the glum look?
1: Because it just dawned on me that the well is now tied up for the benefit of Lennard's creditors.
5: Yes.
1: And nobody can touch the well until the creditors are paid off.
4: You mean to stand there with your jurisprudence hanging out like a bucolic Blackstone and admit that your legal trap wasn't airtight?
1: Oh, it was airtight, all right, but not for us. It's airtight for the creditors.
5: But how much money will be required to satisfy the creditors?
1: Well, that's something we've got to find out for the marshal. But I imagine, from what Wildcat said, it's close to 10,000.
4: Then why not pay an... 10,000 simoleons?
1: Yeah, and that's a hatful of money in anybody's bank account.
4: My boy, this is a blow.
1: It certainly is a blow.
4: Being a man of unstable neurotic temperament myself, I'm starting to feel the need of some sort of stimulant. See you later.
1: Just a minute there, Cherokee.
4: Yes, Chad?
1: This is no time to start drowning your sorrows in the cup that runs over. All of us need clear heads on our shoulders.
4: What we need is something to stimulate our imaginations. Well, hello, Wildcat.
3: Well, all our scheming and doing for the last 2 weeks has been wasted.
1: Wasted? What do you mean, wasted?
3: All the little things we did to the well were nothing compared to what happened when the marshal's deputy shut it down. A cable busted, the whole bloomin' drill outfit dropped down to the bottom of the well. It's sealed up now, tighter than a drum.
1: Oh, good grief, can anything more happen to us?
5: You mean that there's no way of fixing the well?
3: How can you fix it when you can't even get near it? They got 6 deputy marshals guarding the place.
1: Isn't there some way the tools could be gotten out of there?
3: With a charge of explosives, maybe. But with them deputies around, what chance you got?
1: Suppose we could get rid of the deputies for you.
5: But how could you do that?
1: I think the Cherokee, with the help of a few bottles of that stimulant he's so anxious to get at, might entertain the deputies long enough for Wildcat to get by the guards. And by glory, the more I think about it, the more I think that's the only way out. Come on, we've got some riding to do, and I mean right now. We lost no time getting back to the reservation and the oil well, and with the skill of a successful medicine man, and armed with 3 bottles we purchased in town, Cherokee had no trouble distracting the guards. While Maxson slipped in with his charge of explosives, Matome and I stood off in the mesquite watching, hardly able to draw our breaths. Then suddenly we heard the unmistakable sound of a horse racing toward us.
5: Mr. Remington, there's a horse coming.
1: There sure is a horse coming, and a man I'm not looking to see is riding it. The marshal.
5: Look, he spotted us, and he's coming over.
2: Oh, oh, oh, oh, oh. Chad, I've ridden all around Patty's half-acre looking for you. Lenard's busted out of jail, swiped the gun, and swore he's coming out to get you.
1: Thanks, Marshal, but I don't think it's going to do him any good, because first off, he's got to find me.
2: Well, I found you. And just what are you two doing out here at the well after dark?
1: Well, you see, now look, Marshal, let's walk back here a ways, and I'll see if I can't explain it
2: now,
1: to you.
2: Now, just a minute, Remington. If you two are something... Down! Letting out! That must be Lenard!
1: That last shot gave him away. Get back!
5: Remington, there he goes. He's running toward the well.
1: Don't, Lenard, you fool. Keep away from that well.
9: Get back, Ted.
1: There she blows. Well, when Lenard started digging for oil out here on the reservation, I bet he never realized all he was doing was digging his own.

0: Chad, it beats me how all that machinery and dirt fell on the Nard and he still lived through it.
1: Well, one thing is certain. He won't break out of the federal penitentiary the way he broke out of the Cold Springs jail.
0: I found the whole experience mighty unnerving.
1: So did I.
0: And now that the Indians have got their oil well, I feel the need of steadying my nerves with something potent.
1: Oh, Cherokee, for the sake of your health, you've simply got to reform. Statistics prove that whiskey kills more men than bullets.
0: Of course whiskey kills more men than bullets. Why, even a big bullet doesn't drink over a pint of ear.

Frontier Town, starring Reed Hadley and featuring Wade Crosby, is a Bruce Ells production. 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Be sure to be with us again same time next week for another fine action-adventure story with your favorite young Western star, Reed Hadley. And now this is Bill Forman telling you that Frontier Town comes to you from Hollywood.

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There's a very sweet sound to Cape plums when you have them for afters.

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This is Ralph Richardson. Our play today is based on another story by Henry James, an author for whom I have an infinite admiration. I've always thought that this was a tale which would dramatize well, and I hope that you will like my choice. Here then is our story by Henry James, The Liar.

0: I first met him at a house party at Stays in the middle of Hertfordshire. I'd been asked down by Arthur Ashmore so that I could paint a portrait of his father, Sir David. It was quite a gathering of us. Most of the faces were new to me that first evening. I remember singling him out from the very first, a handsome, striking figure of a man. What was odd in him was a certain mixture of the correct and the extravagant, as if he were an adventurer imitating a gentleman with rare perfection.
1: Oh, that's Colonel Capadose. He's been a great deal in India. Isn't he rather celebrated? Oh, perhaps he isn't, but he says he is. And if you think it, well, that's just the same, isn't it?
0: If you think it?
1: I mean, if he thinks it, that's just as good, I suppose.
0: Do you mean if he thinks he's done things he hasn't?
1: Oh, dear, no, because I never really know the difference between what people say and... Well, he's exceedingly clever and amusing. Quite the cleverest person in the house. Unless, indeed, you're more so. But that I can't tell yet, can I? I only know about the people I know, and I think that's celebrity enough.
0: Enough for them.
1: Ah, I see. You are clever. Enough for me. But I've heard of you. You're a well-known artist, and I know your pictures. I admire them. But I don't think you look like them.
0: Well, they're mostly portraits. What I usually try for is not my own resemblance.
1: I see what you mean. But they have much more colour. Don't you suppose Van Dyck's things tell a lot about him? And now you're going to do someone here?
0: I've been invited to do Sir David. I'm rather disappointed at not seeing him this evening.
1: Oh, he goes to bed at some unnatural hour. 8 o'clock, after porridge and milk.
0: Hmm.
1: You know he's rather an old mummy.
0: Well, I know he's very old. 90-odd, isn't it? I'm surprised at his never having had his portrait done before.
1: Ah, that's because he was afraid, you know. It was his pet superstition. He was sure that if anything were done, he would die directly afterwards.
0: Oh, I hope I shan't kill him. It was rather unnatural of his son to send for me. It was not until dinner was nearly over that I first caught sight of her, Everina. The Everina I'd loved so deeply these many years ago. The Everina I still loved as I gazed at her, sitting there, so near to me, so beautiful, so very absorbed. Absorbed, unfortunately, in somebody else. She was gazing across the table at Colonel Capadose as though she were in love with him. Once again, I turned for enlightenment to the lady on my right.
1: The lady with the profile. Oh, that's Mrs. Capadose.
0: Do you mean his wife? That fellow, Everina?
1: You know her, then?
0: I knew her once upon a time when I was living abroad. I knew she'd married, but I didn't even know her married name.
1: Well, I must say I like her husband better. He gives so much.
0: Well, when I knew her, there was no comparison that could injure her. She was altogether the most delightful thing in Munich.
1: In Munich?
0: Well, her people lived there. They weren't rich, in pursuit of economy, in fact, and Munich was very cheap. She told me she must marry well. It was the one thing that she could do for her family. I suppose you'd say she has married well?
1: She told you.
0: Oh, of course. I proposed to her, too. But she evidently thinks so herself. I mean that she has married well, or at least to her liking. She never...

0: take her eyes off him. It was only after the ladies had retired that I got a chance to exchange a few words with the Colonel himself. We were talking about the day's run, for all except myself had been out with the foxhounds during the morning. A neighboring squire had an accident and he'd come a cropper in an awkward place just at the finish, with consequences that looked grave. He'd struck his head and there'd obviously been a concussion of the brain, but he was still insensible. It was this accident which Colonel Capadose proceeded to discount.
1: Same thing happened to me in Ireland years ago. Pitched out of a dog cart, turned a sheer somersault and landed on my head. They thought I was dead, but I wasn't.
2: Pass the port, Colonel, will you?
1: Ah, yes, certainly.
2: Thank you.
0: I couldn't help noticing that nobody else at the table seemed to be paying as much attention to my new friend's stories. Well, perhaps they'd heard them before, but I was quite fascinated by some of them, which seemed to me almost incredible. Like his story of the friend in India who actually had been buried alive.
1: Yes, sir. I give you my word of honor. Only in a state of coma, but they clapped him into a coffin and shoved him in the ground.
0: And they left him there?
1: He was left there till I came and hauled him out 12 hours later. Oh, by the way, Ashmore tells me who you are. I think my wife used to know you. Didn't you do that portrait of her?
0: I painted her many times.
1: Well, it was the sight of that picture you gave her, the one in vine leaves and a leopard skin, a regular Bacchante, that made me first fall in love with her.
0: Is that so?
1: Yes.
0: Mm-hmm. As a matter of fact, it was just about the first decent portrait I painted. I'd like to see it again.
1: Don't ask her to show it to you. She'd feel awkward.
0: Awkward?
1: We parted with it in the most disinterested manner. An old friend of my wife's family, the Grand Duke of Schieberstadt Schreckenstein, came down to Bombay while we were there and spotted your picture. You know, he's one of the greatest collectors in Europe. Well, he was so enchanted with it, Everina had to give it to him. He was good enough to return the compliment, sent us a magnificent old vase in return for it. We'll show it to you if you come round sometime.
2: Well, gentlemen, shall we join the ladies?
0: As we came into the wide saloon, I looked round for Everina. She was sitting by herself at the far end of the room on a small sofa with an empty place beside her. I went over to join her. We began to talk over old times, of all that had happened in the 12-odd years since we'd seen each other.
3: So you never got married? Oh, but you ought to have done. It's the best thing.
0: I like that. From you.
3: Why not from me? I'm very happy. You must see my little girl. She's 9 years old. She's too beautiful.
0: You must bring her to my studio someday. I'd like to paint her.
3: Oh, don't speak of that. It reminds me of something very distressing. That lovely portrait you did of me. You remember it?
0: The Bacchante? Very well.
3: Oh, it's too awful. We were terribly short of money just after we got married, and I had to sell it. Well, they gave us £200 for it, but I feel so ashamed.
0: Oh, I know all about that, at least. You've the vase to remember it by.
3: The vase?
0: Well, the one the Duke gave you in return for it.
3: The Duke?
0: Well, the Duke of whatever his name was. Your husband was telling me.
3: Yes, of course, my husband. Oh, here he is. Darling, Mr. Lyon wants to paint Amy. He says she'll make a fine deal.
1: Ah, he's a charming child, a most interesting little creature. She does the most remarkable things.
3: Don't tell him. Please don't.
1: Oh, don't tell him what, dear.
3: What she does. Let him find out for himself.

0: In due course, the ladies retired, and along with the other men, the colonel and I stepped into the smoking room for the last cigar. We began to discuss the fine old house in which we were staying, a most irregular, rambling, mysterious mansion in which, so the colonel informed me, that now and then discovered a walled-up room or a secret staircase. He also went on to discuss the Ashmore family ghost.
1: Don't ask me what I've seen. I should tax your credulity. I don't like to talk of these things, but there are two or three rooms here as bad as any I've known.
0: Huh?
1: As for the one at the end of your corridor, well, I shouldn't advise you to sleep there. That's all. You'll get letters of importance the next morning and take the tent ready.
0: Well, you mean I'll invent a pretext for running away?
1: Unless you're braver than almost anyone ever has been. We saw the comedy 3 days ago, the day after we got here. A young fellow was put in that particular room. I forget his name. The house was so full. And the usual consequence followed. Letters at breakfast, an awfully queer face, an urgent call to town. So sorry his visit was cut short. Ashmore and his wife looked at each other, and off the poor devil went.
0: I've never particularly relished the long walk down a haunted corridor with a glimmering candle in my hand, the walk that generally takes one to bed in a mansion as old and as rambling as stays. But it was not that which made me pause for a last word with my host as I left the room.
2: No, I'm afraid we can't offer you any ghosts. We do our best, but they're difficult to raise. I don't think they like the hot water pipes.
0: They remind them too much of their own climate, eh?
2: Exactly.
0: But haven't you a haunted room at the end of my passage?
2: Oh, there are stories. We try to keep them up.
0: I'd rather like to sleep there. Perhaps I'd better wait until I finish my work. Don't want to have to leave hurriedly like the gentleman 3 days ago.
2: 3 days ago? What gentleman?
0: Or the one who got urgent letters at breakfast and fled by the 10:20. Did he stand more than one night?
2: I don't know what you're talking about. There was no such gentleman 3 days ago.
0: If I had had any further doubts about the veracity of Colonel Capadose, they would have been dispelled by the talk I had the following day with Sir David Ashmore. He was a beautiful subject, as well as the serenest and blandest of sitters. And as I worked away at my portrait, he told me what I had been waiting to hear.
3: Oh, yes. Capadose is quite a remarkable fellow in his way, and a taking dog. But he has that rather monstrous foible.
0: A monstrous foible?
3: He pulls the long bow, the longest that ever was. You're lucky not to have had to catch him.
0: Well, I think I have rather caught him. He revels in the miraculous.
3: Oh, it isn't always the miraculous. He'll lie about the time of day, about the name of his hatter. It's quite disinterested.
0: Well, it's very base.
3: Oh, it's an extraordinary trouble to take. But this fellow isn't himself at all base. There's no harm in him and no bad intention. He doesn't steal, nor cheat, nor gamble, nor drink. He's very kind. He sticks to his wife. He's fond of his children. He simply can't give you a straight answer.
0: Everything he told me last night was tarred with that brush.
3: My son tells me that his friends quite allow for it and don't pin him down for the sake of his wife, whom everyone likes.
0: Oh, his wife. His wife.
3: I dare say she's used to it.
0: Never in this world, Sir David. How can she be used?
3: Why, my dear sir, when a woman's fond, and don't they mostly rather handle the instruments themselves? They're connoisseurs in the business. They've sympathy for a fellow performer.
0: No, no, not this one. I knew her years ago, before her marriage. Knew her well and admired her. She was as clear as a bell.
3: I like her very much. But I've seen her back him up.
0: Are you very sure?
3: Oh, my dear sir. You're in love with her.
0: Very likely. Heaven knows I used to.
3: She must help him out. She can't expose him.
0: She can hold her tongue.
3: before you. She probably will.
0: That's what I've got to find out. If she doesn't, heavens above, what he must have made of her.
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5: There's an adventure with an unusual mood for you tomorrow evening. It's called Jason and the Golden Fleece, and it stars MacDonald Carey in the role of a seafaring adventurer. The scene for Jason and the Golden Fleece is any place where mystery and intrigue beckon, from the haunting New Orleans waterfront at night to the high seas. It's an adult type of drama with a highly adaptable hero who can play good Samaritan when necessary, swashbuckle in a valiant manner when necessary, or play it romance when necessary, or even when not necessary. If you've been looking for a different type of adventure program, this is it. Try Jason and the Golden Fleece, starring MacDonald Carey, tomorrow evening. And your listening lineup tomorrow also includes a bit of nostalgia, served in the grand style of Eddie Cantor, as he reminisces about people and places in show business, and spins some hit recordings for you. It's an easy-to-take half hour, the Eddie Cantor Show. Then there's laughter in your Thursday evening program roster as you visit 79 Wistful Vista, where you'll meet the McGees, Fibber and Molly, respectively, and their whimsical friends. Of course, if you're not whimsical, you can still be a friend of the McGees, so drop in tomorrow on Fibber, McGee and Molly. There's news for you, too, tomorrow evening, in line with NBC's policy of bringing you the latest news, the complete news as it happens. 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
0: The more I thought of the Colonel and his monstrous foible, the more of a liar I discovered him to be, the more dismayed I became at the loyalty which Everina betrayed for him. How could a woman of her quality live with him day after day? Hadn't she seen, hadn't she felt the smile, the cold, faded smile of complete depreciation go round when her husband perjured himself for some particularly characteristic blackness? And yet, she would hear no word against him. I was held by my riddle and yet impatient of it. Didn't she lie, after all, when she let her husband's lies pass without turning her hair? Wasn't her life a perpetual complicity? Didn't she aid and abet him by the simple fact that she wasn't disgusted with him? Then again, perhaps she was disgusted, and was merely the desperation of her pride has given her an inscrutable mask. Well, I loved her still. And somehow I had to find out. For if she did despise him in her heart, in due course, the painting of little Amy was completed. And the more I saw of Everina, who brought her every day to my studio, the more I began to realize how I might solve my riddle. For the desire grew in me to paint the Colonel also, to set him upon a canvas as he rarely was.
6: But, Oliver, we simply can't accept another gift like that. The picture of Amy and then a portrait of Clement as well. It's too much.
0: Well, if you won't accept it as a gift, why not let him sit just for my own pleasure and profit? Let it be a favor, a service that I ask of him. All the generosity will then be on your side. It'll do me a lot of good to paint him, and the picture will remain in my hands.
6: Well, everything in him is very noble.
0: Ah, trust me to bring everything out. Everything.
6: Nothing would induce me to let you pry into me in that way.
0: Oh, you. I could do you in the dark. The Colonel shortly afterwards placed his leisure at my disposal. The sittings for the portrait began. How I did it, I couldn't have told you, but I felt a miracle of methods freshly revealed to me at every sitting. It was in the eyes, it was in the mouth, it was in every line of the face. in the way the hair was planted, the moustache was twisted, in the way that he looked out at a bamboozled world, the way that he would look out forever, the way of an inveterate and incorrigible liar. As it turned out, he liked to sit and liked to talk while sitting, which was very fortunate, as his talk was half the inspiration of the artist. I had an example of that one day when an out-of-work model forced her way in on us in search of a job.
7: I thought you might have something for me, that's all.
0: Well, I haven't. In any case, how did you get into the garden?
7: The gate was open, sir. The servant's gate. The butcher's cart was there.
0: Well, the butcher ought to have closed it.
7: Then you don't require me, sir. Well, you know, you have had me in the past.
0: I don't remember you.
7: Well, I dare say the people who saw your pictures do. If you ever need me, just send a postcard to Miss Geraldine, Mortimer Terrace News, Notting Hill.
0: Oh, very well, I'll remember. But I can't hold out any hopes. I'm so busy with the portraits.
7: Yes, I see you are. I wish I was in the gentleman's place.
0: Now, that'll do. Go along with you. Get along. And close the gate as you go out.
1: The model, eh? Have you ever painted her?
0: Never in the world. I've never seen her. She's quite wrong.
1: She was very pretty 10 years ago. But she's no model. That's all a pretext.
0: A pretext?
1: Yes. She didn't want you. She wanted me.
0: I noticed she paid you some attention. What does she want?
1: Oh, to do me an ill turn. She hits me. She's a bad one. Had hold of a friend of mine 10 years ago, a young jackanapes who might have been plucked if I hadn't stepped in, a friend of his family's. Huh? It's a long story. I'd forgotten all about it. I was able to make a diversion and let him get off, after which I sent her about her business. She knew it was me she had to thank. She's never forgiven me. I think she's off her head. Her name isn't Geraldine at all, and I very much doubt if that's her address.
0: Oh, what is her name, then?
1: Her name's Pearson, Harriet Pearson. I hadn't thought of her for years. Quite lost sight of her. I don't know what her idea is, but practically, she's harmless. As I came in, I thought I saw her a little way up the road, probably waiting for me there now.
0: Little flights of fancy like that to help me, the portrait almost painted itself. Only a few more sittings were needed for it to emerge a masterpiece that would astonish the world, to show forth the Colonel's inner man for what it was really worth, when the Colonel had to leave town. I gathered that he'd not be back again for some 3 months. Nearly completed as it was, the portrait would have to wait for its finishing touches. Accordingly, I too left town. After a short spell with my brother in the south of England, I planned to go on a holiday to Italy. But before I left the country, I came back to my studio for one last look at the Colonel's portrait.
7: I hope it's all right, sir. A lady and gentleman called a minute ago, Colonel Capidose and his wife. They said they wanted to look at the portrait you've been painting of him. I told them you was away, but they said it would be all right, so I let them into the studio. They're there now.
0: Well, that's all right, Millie. I'll go and join them. I made my way to the studio with a certain curiosity, wondering vaguely what they were up to. I laid my hand on the curtain to the gallery when I was startled by a noise, a passionate wail, or rather a smothered shriek, accompanied by a violent burst of tears. I peeped cautiously between the curtains and went on listening.
8: Look at it.
1: What is it, darling? What the devil is it?
8: It's cruel. It's too cruel. It's all there in the portrait.
1: Hang it, what's all there?
8: Everything there oughtn't to be. Everything he's seen. It's too dreadful.
1: Everything he's seen? Why, am I not a good-looking fellow? I'm bound to say he's made me handsome.
8: Handsome? Hideous? Hideous? Oh, not that. Never, never.
1: Not what, in heaven's name?
8: What he's made you. What you know. He knows. He's seen it. Everyone will. Everyone will know and see. Oh, fancy that thing in the Academy.
1: You're going wild, darling. But if you hate it so, it needn't go.
8: Ah, he'll send it. It's so good. Oh, come away.
1: It's so...
8: Come away.
1: Good.
8: Come away. Come away.
1: Not that way. Not through the house and the state you're in. No, this way, through the garden. There's a gate. No, wait a moment. I see.

0: I went on to Italy for my holiday, and I waited to see what would happen next. Wouldn't the colonel write? Wouldn't he take it for granted that I should find out how he'd served me, how he'd destroyed a portrait on which I'd been working for weeks? After all, my housekeeper had admitted them, him and his wife. There could be no doubt as to who had done the damage. And what about Everina's share in the report? That would be the real test, for that would show how far she was prepared to go for her husband, or for me. I could scarcely wait for our next meeting, when all three of us were back in town. And at last, we met.
1: I have a confession to make to you. We were in town for a couple of days while you were away, and I made Clement take me to your studio. I wanted so dreadfully to see what you had done with him, though I knew you'd be angry. We made your servants let us in, and I took a good look at the portrait. It really is wonderful.
0: Wonderful?
1: Of course, I know it isn't quite finished, but Clement's so eager to begin the sittings again.
0: Then you think I've got something?
1: You've got everything.
2: Yes, that's right. Just say the word and we'll begin again. You know how I like to sit. You want me animated, and it leaves me so to wag my tongue. And just now I've time.
0: Oh, I shall have to begin again. The picture's been destroyed.
2: No.
1: Destroyed? But why? What did you do that for?
0: I didn't. I found it destroyed. Slashed to bits with a knife.
2: Oh, I say, what a jolly shame.
0: I hope you didn't go for it. The time you called...
2: Oh, so I could sit for you again. My dear fellow, if I thought of it, I might have.
0: Are you either, Everina?
2: I say, my dear, that woman. That woman.
1: That woman?
2: Don't you remember? When we came out, she was at the door, or a little way from it. I spoke to you of her. I told you about her. Geraldine, Harriet Pearson, the one who burst in on you that day, saying she was a model. We saw her hanging about. I called Everina's attention to her.
0: What, you mean she got at my picture?
2: She burst in again. She'd learned the way. She was waiting for her chance. Oh, the horrid little brute.
1: Let's go down to luncheon.
0: But how in the world did she get in?
2: We went out to the garden without troubling your servant. I wanted to show my wife. Oh, my dear fellow, I can't have been guilty of the folly of not fastening the door.
0: Well, I'm sure I don't know, Colonel. It was a very determined hand that did that deed in the spirit of a wildcat.
2: Well, she is a wildcat, confound her.
1: Oh, it's too bad. The fates are against you. Throwing off masterpieces like that for nothing.
0: You did like it? Really?
1: Oh, cher bon maître, I loved it.
0: I see. And you also saw this woman of the colonel's?
1: Yes. She was going away from us. She crossed the road.
0: I see. And did she appear to recognize the colonel? Did she look round?
1: Yes. She looked round, but I didn't notice much. A hansom came along and we got into it. It wasn't till then that Clement told me who she was. I remember he said that she was there for no good. I suppose we ought to have gone back.
0: Yes. It would have saved the picture. Perhaps.
1: For you, cher maître, I am very sorry. But you must remember, I possess the original.
0: So, she was still in love with a man of her choice. And since she couldn't redeem him, she would adopt and protect him. So had he tried.

0: This is Ralph Richardson again.
1: You know, some marmalades get some of their tang from added flavoring. While Robertson's Golden Shred gets all of its tang from Seville oranges. What would you rather have for breakfast?
2: Is that proper farmhouse cheddar?
3: No, I don't think so.
2: What about that?
3: No. It's quite nice, though.
2: Is it? Do you think I might try a piece? I'll have 2 ounces, please.
4: Jacob's, the cream of cream crackers.
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6: This is Nightline, the line that's open at the right place at the right moment, and this is Walter O'Keefe. Good evening, and here's our first Nightline call tonight from Hollywood. Groucho Marx and You Bet Your Life. 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
10: In centuries past, this was the sound that used to get the news around. Yes, in centuries past, the people on one side of the hill beat the drum to share the news of the world with the people on the other side of the hill. And since the world in those days was a smaller, more easygoing world, this was enough to get the news around. Ours is a chaotic age with critical events flashing across the face of the earth. Fortunately for us, we can keep up with these events because we have at our fingertips the fastest means of communication ever devised. We have radio. And NBC Radio, with news on the hour, keeps you alerted to world events wherever they happen, as soon as they happen. From ages primitive to present, people have wanted to keep up with events. And in our day and age, this is the sound that really gets the news around. This is Leon Pearson inviting you to keep up with the news on the hour all day, every day, over most of these NBC stations.
7: And here he is, the one, the only...
11: Well, here I am again with a chance for each of our couples to win up to $10,000. That's French. And if any of them say the secret word, they'll win an extra $100. That's English. George, who's first?
7: Oh, Groucho,
11: that's German.
7: Groucho, I'd like you to meet Nancy Anderson and Scott Edwards. So, folks, you've been pleased and meet... Groucho Marx.
11: Welcome to You Bet Your Life. Say the secret word, and you'll divide an extra $100. It's a common word, something you find around the house. You little rascal, you. Nancy, I'll start with you, because you are a little rascal, aren't you? Where are you from, Nancy?
12: Well, I was born in Edgewood, Maryland, but I just lived there for a few weeks, and then I grew up in Nashville, Tennessee, and since then I've lived in Alabama and Georgia, North Carolina.
11: Nancy, I notice you have a decided northern accent. How long have you been in Southern California?
12: Well, I've been here for 3 years, but I've lost most of my accent.
11: How does the city of the Angels compare with your city of the Dodgers, I mean? Compare with your home down south. Which do you prefer?
12: Want me to tell you the truth?
11: I certainly do.
12: Well,
11: we don't have anybody...
12: I much prefer the south. I don't like the... traffic and the smog, and I don't like the general attitude as well either. I think about the first day I was here, I went into a grocery store, and on the wall they've got signs, pickpockets will be prosecuted to the full extent of the law, and absolutely no checks cashed, and forging checks is a felony, and you will be arrested. And this store is protected by the Eagle Eye Detective Agency. And where I come from, they have signs that say, through these doors pass the finest people in the world, our customers.
11: Well, you must remember that we have a lot of crooks in Los Angeles.
12: That's what I mean.
11: And you're Scott Edwards?
7: Yes, I am.
11: Where are you from?
7: Partly. I'm from Springfield, Mass, originally.
11: Oh, Springfield, Mass. Somebody out there from the Klondike. Are you married?
7: No, I'm not.
11: How old are you?
7: 33.
11: And you're not married yet?
7: No.
11: Well, how is it a handsome, bright young fellow like you isn't married yet?
7: Well, I guess the right girl never came along, Groucho.
11: Oh. Well, perhaps you're doing something wrong. Just what do you do when you have a date with a pretty girl?
7: Well,
11: I mean, why don't you lie down and tell old Dr. Hackenbush all about it? It's only $30 an hour.
7: Well, actually, I have an apartment down at the beach at Malibu, and when the moon is on the water and the surf is nice, and we have a little pleasant music in the background and a little martini, it can be quite effective.
11: Well, it sounds very romantic. How do you fix your martinis?
7: Well, I mix 5 to 1.
11: You put in 5 parts gin to 1 part vermouth?
7: That's right.
11: Well, what do you need the moonlight and the music for? Now, what kind of work do you do, Scott?
7: Groucho, I'm in the technical sales department of Atomics International Division of North American Aviation.
11: Well, any job that has a title that long is usually short on pay. Actually, what do? Do you sell atomic bombs from house to house?
7: Now, we build atomic reactors for research and for power.
11: I always like to help a struggling and worthwhile young salesman. How much do they cost?
7: Well, a complete installation will go from $100,000 up to several million.
11: No, I don't mean the... Never mind the total cost. I mean, how much would it be a month?
7: Well, I don't
11: if
7: know...
11: If I can get it by the month, I'll take one. That is, if you give me trading stamps. Well, it's been a very pleasant experience talking to the North and the South simultaneously. And now let's get down to business and see how much money you can win. Now, you have selected from our list of 371 categories the foreign words and phrases. All of the following are foreign words or phrases used in everyday speech. If you miss 2 in a row, you're out. If you get 4 in a row right, you win $1,000. What is the French phrase that means out of action? Well, it's hors de combat. You should know that.
8: We have one wrong now. If you get the next one wrong, the game is over for you.
11: Now, what does the French words mal de mer mean?
7: Seasickness.
11: Yes, I'm rather you said it rather than displayed it.
8: You have one right.
11: What is the Latin phrase that means my other self or bosom friend?
7: Alter ego.
11: That's right, alter ego.
8: Two right.
11: Now, what is the German phrase that means till we meet again?
7: Auf Wiedersehen.
11: Auf Wiedersehen is absolutely right.
8: You now have 3 right. Get the next one right and you'll have $1,000.
11: What is the French phrase that means seek the woman?
7: Cherchez la femme.
11: Cherchez la femme is right.
8: And you've got 4 in a row, so you win $1,000.
11: Now you've won $1,000. You can keep it and quit, or else you can come back later and try to double your money. You may even get a chance at $10,000. So why don't you go over there and sit down and think about it, and thanks for being on the show.
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0: Yes, Pabst. 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America's Blue Ribbon Beer from the Pabst Brewing Company, Milwaukee, Wisconsin.
1: Yes, Pabst makes it perfect.
2: Groucho, we have a couple of sisters ready to meet you now. One of them doesn't speak English. However, the other one is going to act as her interpreter. So here they are, Mrs. Ida Tondino and Mrs. Isabella Caracciolo.
3: Welcome to you. That's another one. Welcome to you, Betcha-Life. Say the secret word and divide an extra $100. It's a common word, something you'll find around the house. Well, there they are. Huh? Ida Tondino, Isabella Caracciolo, huh? Is that right?
4: Caracciolo.
3: Groucho?
4: Caracciolo.
3: Caracciolo. That's where I keep my car, in the Caracciolo.
4: Caracciolo. Conosciuto in tutto il mondo.
3: You say you girls are from Germany?
4: Italiani.
3: Oh. This is Ida over here, huh?
4: Me.
3: Oh.
4: Ida.
3: You're the one that doesn't speak English, huh?
4: I speak English.
3: You speak English?
4: Yes.
3: Now ask Isabella how old she is.
4: Quanti anni tiene? Beh, questa non dovrebbe dirmela questa domanda, perché non è domanda da fare a una donna.
3: She must be 100, huh? How old does she say she is?
4: 47.
3: She's at 47, huh?
4: Yeah.
3: How much did she lose in the translation? you're married, huh?
4: Yeah.
3: How long have you been married?
4: 35 years.
3: That's a very romantic
4: it's
3: to be
4: romantic,
3: married.
4: Yeah.
3: Yes,
4: yeah.
3: 35 years. He must be a fine fellow, huh?
4: Yeah.
3: What was there about him that made you fall in love with him, do you remember?
4: Nothing.
3: Well, at least you didn't hate him when you met him,
4: no.
3: Did you? Now, Ida, you must have a lot on the ball to be able to hang on to your husband for 35 years.
4: Yeah.
3: Are you a good cook?
4: Cook, look at me. I'm a cook. See, I'm a cook, spaghetti, lasagna, ravioli, pizza, chicken cacciatore, everything you want, I cook for you.
3: Can you make a garaccio?
4: Garaccio, no, it's just a name.
3: Now, while you're cooking, what does your husband do?
4: My husband was in the garage. Have a permit.
3: He's in the garage, you mean?
4: Garage.
3: He's in the garage?
4: Garage. He have a permit to make wine. I call the people. He have nice time for the friend and drink the wine.
3: He's in the garage making wine?
4: Yeah.
3: Doesn't he know prohibition is over? Why don't next time you see him, if you ever do, if he ever comes out of there, tell him he can get it legally now. Isabella, what does your husband do for a living?
4: Dice, tu che marito che faccio per vivere? È sarto? Tell her.
3: He's a what?
4: Tell her.
3: No, you tell her. I don't care. What do you mean?
4: Just tell her. He make a suit for men.
3: He's a teller and he makes a...
4: Suit for men, that's it.
3: He's a tailor, huh?
4: Teller, yeah.
3: He's a tailor and he works in a bank?
4: No.
3: What does he do? Does he make suits with checks in them?
4: Suit for men. For you or for somebody else?
3: He
4: all
3: makes
4: men.
3: A suit?
4: Suit.
3: Oh.
4: He's a cutter.
3: He's a cutter?
4: Yeah.
3: No. Ida, I'm curious about you.
4: Yeah, yeah.
3: How did you two find your way to the show here tonight?
4: Oh.
3: Did you have somebody else with you?
4: Oh, my brother. I think it's in your end over here someplace.
3: Your brother?
4: My brother, Raymond.
3: Could we get Ida's brother to stand up?
4: Raymond?
3: Yeah. Raymond, come up here. Hey, Raymond. How do you do?
5: That's me.
3: You know your sisters?
5: Yes, sir.
3: No. Now, what is your last name, Raymond? What?
5: Cavallari. Raymond Cavallari.
3: Cavallari, eh?
4: Ma capito adesso.
3: Yeah, you. Raymond, is there anything I should know about Ida and Isabel or that they haven't revealed yet? Or do you think we've covered all the bases?
5: You covered about everything except that my singing sister here has a little serenade for just you. They want to serenade you or something.
6: Oh.
5: She brought along a guitar, and I think...
6: Oh, you play Italian,
5: would like to...
6: Spanish?
4: Yes.
6: Where is the guitar?
4: I'll play a little bit.
6: Ida, get your guitar and let's hear you sing. Sing anything you want, providing it isn't in English.
4: Yes.
6: Ida, you sing.
4: What do you want to sing? Solomia.
6: You sing anything you want.
4: Anything you want. Yeah. Solomia.

0: Ida, Isabel, Raymond was charming.
1: Thank you.
0: And if you're smart,
1: Thank
0: you'll
1: you.
0: Do something with a guitar.
1: Yeah.
0: Smash it into 1,000 pieces. That's real good. I like it. How do you like my singing?
1: Good.
0: It's a good, huh?
1: Good,
0: well, let's
1: good.
0: Hope you can win some money in the quiz. I doubt it, but let's see. Raymond, this is an unusual thing. We rarely do this, but we're going to let you help them because they've only been in this country 35 years. 37 years. Pardon me. Now, you selected mythology. George, you help him too, eh? You go.
2: Yeah. Oh, boy.
3: Look,
0: you're
3: taking on a subject.
0: No, they like that.
3: Oh.
0: All right, you ready? What handsome youth fell in love with his own reflection in the water?
4: Quale bel giovane è caduto in si è innamorato della sua riflessione nell'acqua?
0: Narciso. Narcissus, that's right, yeah. How do you say it?
1: Narciso.
0: Narciso, yes, that's pretty good. I thought that was an Italian cheese.
3: You know, cheese. You have one right now.
1: One right.
0: All right. Who carved a marble statue of a maiden and then fell in love with her?
4: Chi ha scolpito l'immagine di una ragazza e poi è caduto in amore con lei?
1: Pigmalione.
0: Hey, these kids are no good.
3: Yeah. You now have two right.
0: They don't need any help. He does. Who in mythology held up the heavens on his shoulders?
4: Chi nella mitologia ha mantenuto il cielo sulle spalle?
1: Atlante. Atlante.
0: Atlas, that's right.
3: You now have three right.
0: Who attached his wings with wax, flew too near the sun, and dropped into the sea?
4: Chi è stato che messo le ali
1: di cera Vedalo, al figlio Icaro.
0: Yes, that's right, Icarus. Oh, I thought these were such lamels. I think this whole accent and dialect was a big fake, the whole thing. They were probably born in Boston or on Harvard College. Now, you've won $1,000. Now, you can keep it and quit, or else you can come back later and try to double your money. You may even get a chance at $10,000. So go over and sit down and think about it. No matter what you decide to do, we were delighted having you on the show. You were a wonderful trio.
5: We'll find out if any of our contestants will try for $10,000 in just a moment.
6: This is William Holden, and I'd like to ask you a question. 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
5: Well, here's a story on the big question. Mrs. Tondino and Mrs. Caracciolo have decided to keep their $1,000. They're not going to try for the big money. But Nancy Anderson and Scott Edwards have a different decision, and here they are to tell you all about it.
0: Now, you won $1,000. Now, if you decide to try for the 10 and you fail, you wind up with a total of 500. Now, what are you going to do?
7: We're going to try.
8: Both of us.
0: Now,
8: yes.
0: Get together and pick a number from 1 to 10, and then after you pick the number, spin the wheel.
8: You pick a number.
0: And Remember, if any number besides the one you pick comes up, the question is worth $2,000. If your number comes up, the question is worth $10,000. What number have you chosen?
7: We're going to try 3.
0: Well, give it a turn.

No, you said three and it came ten, so this question is worth $2,000. You ready? I doubt if there's anyone alive who hasn't heard of Grace Kelly's marriage to Prince Rainier. For $2,000, can you tell me Grace's new last name?

0: What is the answer you two have decided
1: upon? Can you think of anything better? I think, I don't know whether I can pronounce it or not, but it's Bonaco or whatever the name of the kingdom is. Isn't it?
0: No, I'm sorry. It's Grimaldi.
1: Oh.
0: Grimaldi. So I'm sorry you missed it, but you wound up with $500. That isn't too bad. Congratulations. And that'll buy you a lot of martinis.
2: 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Directed by Robert Dwan and Bernie Smith. Music by Jack Meekin. This is George Fenneman reminding you to tune in again next week, same time, same station, to hear the one, the only Groucho. And see Groucho every Thursday evening on NBC television. You Bet Your Life is heard by our armed forces around the world.

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0: midnight in the little town of Melrose Springs, and all its good citizens are sound asleep, including the cat in the butcher shop window. 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
1: Oh.
2: Harold. Harold, wake up.
3: Mother, what's the matter?
2: Shh. I think there's somebody in our cellar.
3: What?
2: I heard strange noises down there.
3: You did? Well, I'll go down and have a look. First thing in the morning. Good night, Mother.
2: But, Harold, it might be a burglar in the cellar.
3: Burglar? Well, what the heck? Nothing valuable for him to steal down there except my Rudy Valley records.
2: Harold, don't you think you ought to get up and take a look?
3: Look? Well, all right, Mother.
2: You ought to have a weapon, Harold. I'll go out in the kitchen and get the cedar mop.
3: Yeah, good idea.
2: Hurry now.
3: Maybe it's just Mother's imagination. I hope. Guess I'll have to get up, though. Floor's cold. Now, where are my slippers? Yeah, just feel around for them. Here's one slipper. Fits kind of tight. It's got crumbs in it. It's my box of Girl Scout cookies. Here they are. I'll slip into my robe now.
2: Are you ready, Harold?
3: Yes, Mother, I'm coming.
2: Come on. Now we'll go to the cellar door and listen.
3: Yeah, all right. Now let's tiptoe.
2: Harold.
3: Hmm?
2: That rustling noise. What is it?
3: Me, you put too much starch in my pajamas again. Here's the cellar door.
2: Let's listen.
3: Yeah. Oh, I don't hear anything. Must have been your imagination, Mother.
2: No, I heard something. Sounded like an awful big fella, too.
3: I don't think so. There is a big fella down there that doesn't worry me. Remember in high school how I could lick any kid my age? Of course, all the kids my age were in college.
2: I don't think you should go down in the cellar alone, Harold. Maybe you should call the marshal.
3: Oh, Mother, that's silly. There's nothing.
2: What was that?
3: Mice. Sounds like they're bowling down there.
2: Oh, Harold, maybe you should...
3: That settles it, Mother. I'm going to do it.
2: Oh, you're going down in the cellar?
3: No, I'm going to call the marshal.
2: Oh, I hope that prowler doesn't come upstairs.
3: So do I. But don't worry, Mother. Why doesn't Pete the marshal get here? He's the slowest, most aggravating human being...
2: That must be Pete, Harold.
3: Yeah, it's about time. You'll probably want to spend a half an hour filling out a form. Hello, Pete.
4: Ain't Pete, it's Cleach.
3: Yeah. Oh, my goodness, Pete's old father. Where's Pete?
4: Couldn't come, just got called on a big case.
3: What big case?
4: He's watching the gum machine on Main Street. Somebody put a button in it last night.
3: Oh, my goodness. All right, come on in.
5: That you, Pete?
4: Take Pete, it's Cleach.
3: It's about time somebody got here.
4: Now, what's all this ricky-dicky about?
3: There's a prowler in our cellar.
4: Oh, that's housebreaking.
3: Yeah, I know that. I want you to arrest him.
4: Just a minute, Harold. I'll have to fill out a form.
3: You too?
4: Had the form right here in my pocket. Let's see. What's this?
3: Hmm?
4: Oh, a poem I tipped out of the Pathfinder. Sort of humorous. You want to hear it?
3: No.
4: All right. A tutor who taught on the flute tried to teach two young tutors to toot. Said the two to the tutor, is it harder to toot or to tutor two tutors to tutor?
3: Toot, I mean cleat. That robber will be making his getaway while we're standing here talking. Aren't you going to do something?
4: Sure. Going to fill out this form. Now, occupant of house broken into. Oh, that must be you.
3: Yes, Harold Hemp. Yeah.

0: Gonna fill out this form. Now, occupant of house broken into. Oh, that must be you.
1: Yes, Harold Hemp.
0: Yeah, let me write that down. Harold Hemp.
1: Oh, for goodness.
0: Name of intruder?
1: How do I know his name? He's in the cellar.
0: Let me write that down.
1: Please, hurry up. I'm catching cold.
0: Catching cold? Let me write that down. Say, there's somebody down your cellar.
1: Of course there is, and you're supposed to arrest him. Now, come on. Well, there's the cellar.
0: Say, it's dark down there.
1: Naturally. Well, go on down, Cleet.
0: After you, Harold.
1: You're the deputy.
0: It's your cellar.
1: Oh, Pete's bad enough, but you're the most aggravating man I've ever known. Cleet, you're a nincompoop.
0: Let me write that down.
1: Never mind, you can't spell it anyway. I'll go down and catch him myself. Can't see a thing.
0: Want my bed, Harold?
1: Oh, quiet up there. He's a big help. Don't hear anything down here now. Prowler's probably scared away by now. Well, I'll look around just in case. What's that on my face? Oh, cobweb. Let's take a look over by the coal bin. Got my foot in mother's pickle tub. Where's that light? Oh, here it is. Yipe, I'm electrocuted. Well, I guess there's nobody down here. I'll go on. No, somebody whacked me in the shins. Where are you? No, that wasn't in the shins. Why don't you fight fair? I got him. Little fella. Maybe he's a midget. There's a circus in town. I can handle you. Slippery. Come on, Shorty. We're going upstairs. Come on. Up you go.
2: Oh, you got him, Harold.
1: You bet. He put up an awful struggle, but I overpowered him. Yeah, let's take a look at him in the light.
3: Let me go.
0: Why, it's your little boy.
2: Oh, the poor child can't be more than 12.
1: It doesn't make any difference. He's got an awful left hook. Young man, what were you doing in our cellar? I said, what were you doing in our cellar?
3: I was looking for a damp place to raise mushrooms.
1: Oop. Fresh.
2: Maybe if I talk to him, Harold.
1: I'll handle his mother. Now, this is a pretty serious offense, young man. Breaking into somebody else's house like this. What's your name?
3: To use the colloquialism, puddin' and tame. Ask me again and I'll tell you the same.
1: Cleet, I'm not going to fool with this juvenile delinquent any longer. He's your responsibility.
0: Okay, come on, little fella. Oh, hold on, Luke. Can't take him tonight.
1: What? Why not?
0: Haven't got the right form.
1: Cleet!
0: You'll have to meet him down in the morning and see the marshal.
1: Oh, for the love of Pete.
0: That's right, Pete, not Cleet.
1: Good night.
2: Oh, little boy, I'll bet you're hungry. Well, I'll fix you a sandwich and some milk. You two can have a nice chat while I'm in the kitchen.
1: Yeah, thank you, Mother. Sit down, young man. A few questions I want to ask you.
3: Look, to save us both a very boring conversation, I'll give you the details.
0: Huh?
3: A, I'm not a juvenile delinquent. B, I've run away from home.
1: What?
3: C, I will not tell you who my parents are, as I do not wish to return to them. D, you may call me William.
1: You ran away from home?
3: Yes.
1: Oh, well, I'm sorry to hear that, Willie.
3: William.
1: Yes. Well, William, maybe I can help you. Now, if you were to tell me why you ran away, maybe we could sort of straighten this thing out, huh? You know, a lot of people consider me their friend. In fact, I have a radio program called Honest Harold the Homemaker.
3: Yes, I've heard it.
1: Oh, you have?
3: It stinks.
1: Now, look here, Willie. William?
3: All that sticky sentiment. You're puerile.
1: Puerile? Now, just a minute. We don't allow that kind of language in this house.
3: For your edification, puerile means childish, immature, and silly. A perfect description of you.
1: Oh?
3: What's your IQ?
1: Huh?
3: What's your mental measurement?
1: Mental measurement? Well, I wear a 6 7/8 hat.
3: You're quite stupid.
1: Why, you little quiz kid, I'm going to take you over my knee.
2: Harold, what are you...
1: Hello, Mother. Fine little fellow.
2: Oh, you've made friends already, isn't it?

0: wonderful.
1: Yeah, I was just going to massage his neck.
2: Come on, little boy. You can eat your sandwich and then go to bed. You can have Harold's room tonight.
1: Yeah, what?
3: All right. Good night, honest Harold.
1: I'll fix that little quiz kid. I'll glue the pages of his dictionary together.

0: Harold?
1: Huh? Oh, yes, Mother.
0: Aren't you asleep yet?
1: Sleep? How can I sleep on this lumpy sofa? I look like a waffle in the morning.
0: That little boy isn't asleep either.
1: Good.
0: Well, Harold, why don't you go in and talk to him? He probably feels lonesome in a strange house.
1: Mother, I'm not going... Say, I could put those cookie crumbs in his bed. coming, Mother.
0: You go in, Harold. I'll wait outside.
1: Good idea. Hello, William.
2: Oh, hello.
1: Look at that little prissy pants. I'll fix him.
2: Mr. Hemp, I hope I haven't inconvenienced you.
1: Why?
2: I appreciate you letting me have your room.
1: You do? Well, he's not such a bad boy.
2: It's really quite decent of you.
1: Oh, that's all right. Swell kid. I guess I just didn't understand you, William.
2: Oh?
1: You know, once in a while, we grown-ups forget that we were kids once ourselves. Because I was a little different from you. I was more of the fun-loving type.
2: You were?
1: Mm-hmm. Yeah, when I think of some of the pranks I pulled. Like the time in the third grade when I fixed a bucket of water over the door and the principal walked in. His toupee floated way down to the gymnasium. Yes, sir. And then there was the time that... Well, what do you know? William's asleep. Look at him. Funny how innocent all little kids look when they're asleep. Poor little fella. Ran away from home, carrying that big dictionary. All alone now. Shouldn't have been so harsh with him. Gosh, he's sleeping like a baby.

0: Guess I'll just tiptoe out. Turn off the light.
1: Is he all right, Harold?
0: Yeah, I sang him to sleep.
1: Oh, isn't that sweet?
0: You know, Mother, I made up my mind. I'm not going to turn that fine young boy over to the marshal. He's going to stay right here with us till we find his parents.
1: Oh, I'm glad, Harold.
2: Oh, Mr. Hemp. He's calling you, Harold.
0: Probably wants me to sing an encore. I'm coming, William.
3: Oh! I'm soaked!
2: Bucket hit you right on the head.
3: Why, you little imp, I'm going to turn you over to the marshal. If I ever get this bucket off my head. And that isn't all. I'm going to report you to Hopalong Cassidy.

We will return for the second act of our story, Honest Harold, in just a moment. It's Bing and Bob Hope and Judy Garland on the Bing Crosby Show again tonight. It promises to be another great half hour with these three top entertainers on most of these same CBS stations just a little later tonight. By the way, listen for Harold Perry's important announcement at the end of our show. And now, back to Honest Harold, the homemaker.

0: Well, honest Harold hoped he could win little William over with kindness. But a bucket of water dampened his hopes. It also dampened honest Harold. It's the following morning now, and we find our disillusioned do-gooder on his way to work at the radio station.
1: Well, my mind's made up. Got William locked in his room. As soon as I finish my program this morning, I'm going to turn him over to the authorities. Of course, it's kind of a mean thing to do. He's just a little boy. He did look kind of cute when he was asleep. He's probably just a scared, lonesome little kid inside. Maybe I ought to give him another chance. Nope. Why should I get sentimental about him? That fresh quiz kid. That bucket of water was a sneaky trick. My bathrobe shrunk so much I'll have to use it for a smoking jacket.
2: Good morning, Station KHJP. Yes, I'll tell him. Goodbye. Oh, good morning, Harold. I said good morning, Harold.
1: Oh, hello, Gloria.
2: How do you feel this morning?
1: Oh, I feel fine.
2: Well, you ought to notify your face. Harold, what's that mark on your forehead?
1: Oh, that's where the bucket hit me.
2: Bucket hit you? I thought you looked a little pale.
1: Oh, brother. Gloria, please, I'm not in the mood this morning. What if I didn't have enough trouble?
3: Is that you, Hemp?
1: Oh. Hello, Stanley.
3: Come into my office. I want to talk to you. Yeah,
1: better be careful of the doors. You'll break the furniture around here. Wonder what old High Pockets wants now.
3: Sit down.
1: Yes, Mr. Peabody.
3: Not there. That's my chair.
1: Oh, excuse me. Should have known it was his chair. They both have skinny legs.
3: Hint, what's this I hear about you taking in a runaway boy?
1: I didn't take him in. He took...
3: As station manager and your employer, it's my duty to keep you from making a fool of yourself, if that's possible.
1: Oop.
3: I also have a responsibility to the owner of this station, my uncle, Mr. Aloysius Carruthers.
1: A name dropper.
3: Hemp, just what do you intend to do with this juvenile delinquent?
1: Well, Stanley...
3: Quiet! I am talking. I suppose in your usual blundering fashion, you're going to do the wrong thing and get yourself and this station into a lot of trouble.
1: But, Stanley, I've decided...
3: Quiet! I'm just trying to say a few words.
1: A few words? It's a filibuster.
3: If I know you, Hemp, you're just the kind of soft, sappy sentimentalist who will want to keep this boy at your home.
1: But, Stanley...
3: Now, if this little ruffian is turned over to the law, properly punished... He still has a chance to grow up to be a fine, normal man. Like me, for instance.
1: Grow up like you. That did it.
3: What?
1: The boy is staying with me.
3: Hemp, you're acting awfully strange about this. I think there's something rotten in Denmark.
1: It's a lot closer than that. See you later, Stanley.

0: I'm home. But... Oh. Here's a note on the mantel. Dear Harold, I've gone down to the sewing club. Oh, yes, I took your old trousers. I'm going to fix them over for poor Mr. Gantz. Good old mother. She'll have Gantz in my pants. Oh, dear. Well, I'll go up and talk to the boy. Just tell him I've decided to keep him here. Oh. Where's that key? Oh. Hello, William.
1: Oh, hello.
0: What have you been doing all morning?
1: Thinking.
0: Thinking? For 3 hours?
1: Yes, some people do that, you know.
0: Yeah. Oh, yes. The young Orson Welles. Nice day, isn't it?
1: If you don't mind, I think we can dispense with the social amenities.
0: Yeah.
1: I know you've decided to turn me over to the authorities, so let's get it over with, shall we?
0: Well, William, I wanted to talk to you about that. I've changed my mind. I've decided to keep you here with me. That is, until your parents come for you.
1: Are they coming?
0: Well, I told my listeners all about you on my radio program this morning. I imagine your parents will hear about it.
1: Oh, yes, I suppose they will.
0: And another thing, William. You're not going to be locked in anymore. It'll put you on your honor. I know you won't run away.
1: Oh, you do?
0: Yes, sir. I believe that if you treat children fairly, show them that you really trust them, they won't let you down.
1: Uh-huh.
0: And do you know what I'm going to do, my boy? I'm going down to Doc Yancey, the veterinarian, and get you a little puppy. Now, how would you like that?
1: Oh, yes. Are you going right now?
0: Oh, yes, yes. There'll be nobody home. And I'm going to leave this door unlocked and the front door unlocked. Why, if you wanted to, you could walk right out of the house. But I know you won't.
1: Mr. Hemp,
0: hmm?
1: Where is the highway leading out of town?
0: I believe it's 2 blocks down the street. Yes, you can't miss it. There's a big gas station on the corner.
1: Thank you very much.
0: Oh, you're welcome. Well, see you later, William. Wonder what he wanted to know where the highway was for. He couldn't be thinking of running away. No.

0: Hope the old horse doctor's in. I'll pick out a nice puppy for William.
1: Come in. Well, hello, Harold.
2: Hello, Doc.
0: Yeah, what are you doing?
1: I'm giving this dog a haircut. You're next.
0: Yeah. Very funny. Doc, I want to talk to you about a puppy.
1: Okay, Harold. As soon as I finish trimming Pierre.
0: That dog's name is Pierre?
1: Well, what do you expect him to name a French poodle? O'Houlihan? Go on, say hello to him, Harold, or he'll feel slighted.
0: Oh, for heaven's sake. Hello, Pierre.
1: Oh, that's no way to talk to a French poodle.
0: What?
1: No, listen to me. Bonjour, Pierre. Parlez-vous français? Oui, oui. You hear it? He said oui, oui.
0: Oh, my goodness.
1: Now, is that short enough in the back, Pierre?
3: Oui, oui.
0: Doc, I'm in a hurry.
1: Awful smart dog, this Pierre. You know, I just taught him how to eat American dog biscuits. Huh? Caught on like a flash. Why, he ate two boxes before I could finish one.
0: No wonder they call you Doc Yak Yak. Look, I want to buy a puppy.
1: You do? A puppy for you?
0: No, it's for that little boy that's at my house.
1: Oh, that young scallywag still there? Oh, I thought you were going to turn him over to the law.
0: I changed my mind. I'm keeping it at my house till we find his parents.
1: Well, Harold, you're an honest boy, but sometimes you're a little too soft-hearted.
0: What do you mean?
1: Well, if that boy should run away, you'd be in a peck of trouble.
0: He's not going to run away. That's the trouble with this world. Nobody trusts anybody anymore. Personally, I believe in the honor system.
1: When I was in veterinarian college, they tried the honor system on us.
0: Oh, how did it work?
1: Fine. The teachers have the honor and the students have the system. So, if you want my advice about the boy, Harold...
0: Doc, all I want from you is a puppy.
1: All right, if that's your attitude. Pick out anyone you want in the other room there.
0: Thanks.
1: You're welcome. But I still think you're acting like a lame brain. Don't you, Pierre?
3: Wait a minute!
0: Oh, go back to Paris.

0: You're certainly a cute little puppy. Yeah, you speak English, too. William will be a happy boy when he sees you. I bet you like him, too. He's a little hard to understand at first, but he's really a good boy.
1: Rap.
0: Well, here we are. You'll meet him in just a minute. We'll surprise him, huh, puppy? William! William! Doesn't hear us. Probably still thinking. William! What's that on the mantle? A note. My dear Mr. Hemp, this is au revoir. Goodbye to you. Thanks for giving me the directions to the highway, Honest Harold. William. Sorry, little puppy. Looks like he disappointed both of us. I thought you two would have a wonderful time together. I thought a lot of things, but I guess I was wrong. I just had the idea that if you showed a boy like him some kindness and understanding that...
2: Hello, Mr. Hemp.
0: William!
2: I got as far as the highway, and then I found I really didn't want to go. I didn't want to leave my friend.
0: Your friend?
2: Yes, you. I also want you to know that when I ridiculed you for your sentimentality, I was wrong. I must admit that I find sentiment a very necessary emotion. You see, I'm not used to it. Our family has always been somewhat, well, sophisticated.
0: Oh, I see. Well, anyway, I'm glad you came back. Oh, here's a little present for you. Here, take it.
2: Thank you. Thank you very much.
0: Yeah.
2: Look, he's licking my face.
0: Yeah. Guess he's sentimental, too.
2: My, he's cute.
0: Yeah. Hey, come in.
3: How do you do, Mr. Hemp? Hello, William.
2: Hello, Father.
3: Mr. Peabody at the radio station gave me your address, Mr. Hemp. I want you to know I appreciate what you've done for William.
0: Oh, that's all right.
2: Look, Father, I got a puppy.
3: Oh, yes. I didn't know that you were so fond of dogs, William.
2: Well, I've never had one before.
3: No, that's right.
2: I'm sorry I ran away.
3: Oh, that's all right. I think your mother and I know now why you did. We love you very much, William. After this, we'll try to find more ways to let you know it. Mr. Hemp, there are a lot of things I'd like to say to you, but, well, thanks very much.
0: Don't mention it.
3: Shall we go, William?
2: All right. Goodbye, Mr. Hemp.
0: Goodbye, William.
2: You may call me Willie.
0: Oh, well, thank you. Goodbye, Willie. Nice people. Gee, I feel good. Think I'll go down and try that water bucket trick on Stanley Peabody.

0: You have just heard the Harold Perry Show, Honest Harold, who returns in just a moment with an important announcement. The supporting players tonight included Catherine Card, Leo Cleary, Johnny McGovern, Ken Peters, and Jack Moyles, and featured Gloria Holliday as Gloria and Joseph Kearns as old Doc Yak Yak. Norman McDonald directed, and the music was composed and conducted by Jack Meekin. Honest Harold, created by Harold Perry, was written by Gene Stone, Jack Robinson, and Bill Danch. Now back to Harold Perry.
1: Well, Bob, I'm still looking for that laughing lady. A lady that we can invite out here to Hollywood to be on our show some Wednesday evening. We'll fly her out on a TWA Constellation, and while she's here in Hollywood, she'll live at that beautiful Country Club Hotel. Now, all she has to do is enter the Honest Harold Laugh Contest in her hometown. Speaking of hometowns, mine is San Leandro, California. And they're having a big contest up there. Mayor William Swift has proclaimed October 20th, Laugh with Harold Perry Day. They ran me out of there once, though. Just kidding, of course. So remember, ladies, wherever you are, the laugh contest may be going on right now in your hometown. So laugh, that's all. Just laugh. Oh, that's wonderful.

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3: The first thing you learn in the Navy is this. If it's loose, pick it up. If it's bolted down, paint it. If it moves, salute it. Try to remember that, and you've got a chance to become a sailor. Now, in the Navy, you like to know a little something about the guy you're shipped in with, so I'll give you a few facts about myself. About 30-odd years ago, I left my old man's farm in New Mexico because it didn't rot, it didn't roll, and there wasn't any salt in the water. I hitchhiked my way to the coast, raised my right hand, and before I knew it, I was wearing a black neckerchief, a white hat, and a pair of bell-bottom trousers that fit me closer than the day I was born. Well, during that time, I've sailed in everything that floats and had more than my share shot out from under me. I managed to collect enough hash marks and enough stripes to make me a chief bosun's mate. My name? Well, according to my ID card, I'm Scott Peter D., BMC. Like I said, I've shipped in everything. A couple of years ago, I think it was May of 48, I was on a recommissioned tin can, a 1,650-ton destroyer on a shakedown cruise. We were plowing through a heavy sea, and the captain was doing his best to take the ship apart, piece by piece.
4: You know something? I bet the old man sits on his ditty box just waiting until I get a chance to hit my bunk, and then he calls all the braid together and he says, Men, it has just come to my attention that Steele is trying to get some sleep. Let's have gunnery practice.
5: And the whole Navy's against you, ain't it, Steele?
4: I ask you for a comment, Malone.
5: If you ever open your yap without complaining, I'm going to be so surprised I'll probably join the Marines.
4: Well, if you need a character reference, just ask me.
6: Hey, how long are they going to keep it up, Malone?
4: Now, what's wrong, kid? The boom-boom make you nervous?
6: No, of course not.
4: What you peacetime sailors need is a little of the stuff we got in the Coral Sea.
6: Oh, no, I was just asking how you're going to learn if you don't ask.
4: Yeah, the air was so full of shells, you could walk on them. And those Jap torpedo bombers were trying to use our bridge for a landing field.
5: I thought you wanted to sleep, Steele.
4: You think this ship is bouncing now? Malone, kid's getting seasick. Jamie. Oh, what a name for a sailor.
5: All right, get off his back.
4: Hey, we were rocking and rolling. Pitching and tossing. Ooh, what a sailor. He's getting green already.
6: Oh, I'm not complaining. Hey, Malone. Were you a striker during the war?
5: Yeah. Only, we just didn't strike for a rating. We were striking the sea tomorrow.
4: Now, if that don't sound like the hero of the Coral Sea. Go on, get him to tell you about the Lex kid. The Navy gave him a medal.
6: Oh, were you really there, Malone?
5: Hey, they must have knocked down a couple of seagulls. They stopped the gun.
4: Now maybe I can get some sleep.
6: You know, I was only about 11 years old. I remember reading in all the papers about the battle. It must have really been something.
5: It's part of a war, kid. War ain't something. It's a great big nothing.
4: Hey, can't you see? Just dying to hear about your medal, Malone. Me too. I just love to hear how you guys won the war for
1: now, us. Seaman Forrest Apprentice, report to the bosun's mate of the watch.
4: Uh-oh. Well, that's you, Striker. If you want to be an admiral, you better get hopping.
6: Well, I'm going.
5: Look, what have you got against the kid, Steele? Doing something to you?
4: Just having some laughs. Besides, how can you tell if these peacetime punks can take it? I'd like to know the guy next to me isn't going to fold up if it gets hot. Gives me confidence.
5: Look, you got something against peacetime? Because if you have, we can start our own little war.
3: The Atlantic was cutting up, and sailors get jumpy when the Atlantic cuts up. If you're riding a destroyer at the time, it's something like sitting a barn door in the middle of a tornado. She goes down, forward, up, aft, and tries to break her own back. With luck, she'll keep out most of the wind and some of the water. It's tough enough when you're on a ship that's been tested three ways to the middle. But when you're on a shakedown cruise aboard a lady that the captain is trying to prove is seaworthy, everything takes a beating, including the men. So the scuttlebutt starts rolling.
7: It's the truth, Malone. I got it straight from a guy in the engine room.
5: What do those guys know?
7: We get 10 days' leave when we get in. 10 whole days. I could cover half the East Coast in 10 days.
4: Smitty, you've been in the Navy long enough not to go for that scuttlebutt. 10 days. What do you think you're in, the Army?
7: Okay, wise guy. So you know everything. Only I'm telling you we get 10 days.
3: Where's that striker I sent for that gasket rubber?
4: Ask Malone, Boats. He's the kid's nursemaid.
3: In 10 minutes and the exec is blowing his top. What kind of guys are they letting in the Navy these days?
6: Oh, Chief, they told me you were down here.
3: Well, Forrest, it was nice of you to inquire. Well,
6: I couldn't find that gasket rubber. I looked, but there wasn't any.
3: And just where did you look? In the captain's quarters?
6: No, in the engineer's storeroom. The guy on watch at the ice machine, he couldn't find any either.
3: I saw it loaded myself, so it's there. Malone.
5: Huh?
3: Take this genius by the hand and show him where it is.
5: Yeah, come on, kid. If Boat says it's there, it's there.
6: Well, yeah,
5: you'll
6: but
5: get used to it. So the rest of us don't get bored. The black gang plays hide-and-seek with the equipment.
8: I tell you, Malone, it ain't there.
3: Whose sack is this?
4: Yeah? Kowalski's.
3: Kowalski. 6 years in the Navy, and he still doesn't know how to make up a bunk. He can take a diesel apart in 40 seconds, and he can't make a bunk. I'm going to tell him once more. Just once more.
4: What the? Hey, what was that? All right.
3: When General Quarters sounds, well, it's sort of life dropping a handful of marbles in a mixmaster. It's a mad scramble that straightens itself out in about 18 seconds. An explosion on a fighting ship can mean a lot of things, and every one of them means trouble. If you've been through a shooting war, every scare you remember comes back and kicks you right in the middle of the stomach. And if you haven't been through the real thing, you get twice as scared. Everybody gets eaten up a little, except maybe the guy who gets paid not to, the captain.
9: All right, mister, let's have it. You've given me the general situation, now I want details.
10: There's a fire in the forward handling room. I think a shell was left in the ammunition.
9: Never mind what you think, Lieutenant. I want to know how bad off we are.
10: Well, the fire is sealed off in the handling room. It's burning hotter than the inside of hell, right over the magazine. The sprinkling system is ruptured.
9: How long will it take to burn through the metal?
10: We're safe for a few hours, maybe four.
9: Can your crew put it out, Chief?
3: Yeah, we can get to it. You see, the explosion sprung the hatch. The hatchway is solid flame. We'll try.
9: Chief, I'm 6 hours from port. You've got to do better than try.
10: If the fire breaks through the hatch and gets at that ammo...
9: We'll go up like a Roman candle. What about the 3 men in the storeroom?
3: We can't get at them. There's only one way out, and it's on the other side of the fire. Besides, the explosion was right against their hatch. It must be sprung.
9: Have your crew keep working on that fire, but don't let it spread.
3: Aye, aye, sir.
9: Lieutenant, you stand by while I contact base. Daniel Salt, this is Bulldog. Message for you. Over.
11: Bulldog, this is Daniel Salt. Send your message. Over.
9: This is the captain. We've got a fire in the forward handling room. I repeat, forward handling room.
11: Is it under control? Do you need help?
9: The fire is sitting right atop the magazine, and there's enough powder there to spread us clear across the Atlantic. We're 6 hours from the beach. Best estimate of control is 4 hours.
11: What is your position, course, and speed?
9: 4005, 72.44 west, course 335, speed 10.
11: We'll dispatch fire tugs to intercept you.
9: Seas are too heavy to get close aboard. I'm going to have to run toward port for calmer water.
11: We'll alert firefighting gear afloat and ashore.
9: If I have to abandon, I'll drop the hook outside the shipping lane. Stand by.
11: Are there any casualties, sir?
9: I don't know. We can't get close enough to tell.

0: I wish we could keep the smoke out.
1: We're lucky to be able to keep the fire on. How you doing, Danny?
2: Okay, I guess. How's it look?
1: I wouldn't take the odds. We're locked in tight. It's getting hotter every minute.
2: I'm thirsty.
1: Yeah, me too. Only if I had any water, I'd save it to fight the fire. Just try and take it easy, huh?
2: You know something? Can't see anything, Malone. Honestly, I can't see anything.
1: All right, take it easy, sailor.
2: But I can't see. Why don't they do something? Why don't they...
1: He's out again.
0: I think I got two flashlights going. You think maybe he's blind?
1: How would I know? I'm no doctor.
0: Well, I was only asking, Malone.
1: All right. I'm sorry, kid. Now, he'll be all right. He's got a hole in his head where he hit the bulkhead, but at least we stopped the bleeding. How's your arm?
0: I don't know. I can't feel anything.
1: Never thought it could get so hot. I bet it's 120.
0: The fire's right over the magazine, isn't it, Malone?
1: Yeah.
0: If it gets close, they'll abandon ship, won't they?
1: No, of course not. Whatever gave you that idea? Now, if we had cards, we could play some blackjack.
0: If they abandon ship, they'd...
1: Hey, Danny. The kid thinks they're going to abandon ship and leave us fry. Imagine that.
0: No. He's still out.
1: Well, if he wasn't... How old are you, kid?
0: 18. At least I will be in 2 months.
1: Well, don't cash in your chips. Because we're going to get out of this yet.
0: You know, we've been here 2 hours. And it don't even sound like they're trying to put it out. I can't hear anything. They might have jumped over already. Malone, supposing they've already abandoned. What if they left us already? I want out.
1: Take it easy, kid. It's going to get a lot worse before it gets better.

0: Any emergency can be properly met if the people who must meet it are properly trained. You know, that's where the training that our Navy gives to each and every Blue Jacket comes in handy. Navy training prepares for just about every situation that can be foreseen, whether it happens to a Blue Jacket, a ship, or a fleet. And then preparations are made and the proper instructions given, so that when the event does occur, all hands are ready and know exactly what to do. But that's just one of the reasons why our Navy men take such great pride in their service. There are several others, such as travel, adventure, trade training, and the greatest of them all, service to our country. So if you're between the ages of 17 and 31, and the type of young man who won't settle for less than the best, why not visit your local Navy recruiting station and find out if you can meet the requirements for membership in the greatest Navy in the world.
1: Everything went against us. The sea was slapping us around, and for every foot we went forward, we seemed to slip back too. The fire was eating our hearts out. For every inch we gained, the flames ate two more. We played every inch of hose we had, and the fire asked for more. The captain cussed, the men cussed, and the hot box that was sitting atop 100 tons of powder was beginning to melt the bulkhead.
2: Tell you, boats, I can't get any closer. I'm cooked on both sides already.
1: Keep that hose working. We either drown that fire, or there won't be enough left of us to serve.
3: Hey, Chief, if I get any closer, this hose is going to melt in my hands.
2: How much longer, boats? I can hear that ammunition starting to crackle. Come on, how much longer?
1: How should I know?
2: We're not going to make it, are we, boats? We're going to blow straight up while the captain plays alongside.
1: What makes you so sure the odds are against us? You bucking your 3 white stripes against his 3 gold ones? You think maybe he's been landlocked the past 14 years?
2: Yeah, I was on a ship that went up. 300 guys and only 4 of us made it.
3: Maybe you want to abandon and leave them guys burn, huh? Is that what you want, you yellow...
1: Shut up!
2: No, I don't want them to burn. There's over 300 guys on this frying pan. We don't even know if those 3 down there are alive.
1: Keep playing that war.
2: I'm doing it.
4: Squad Chief Morgan's made report to bridge.
2: Let us know, will you, boats? Come back and let us know.
3: If you was caught, you wouldn't be so quick to abandon it.
2: I didn't say that.
3: Where's that relief? In a smoke steel. I can't see anymore. I can't keep my eyes open.
2: All right, slide back, will you? I'll work both hoses. Send someone up here, will you? I might get lonesome.
5: You making any headway, boats?
1: Not much, Captain.
6: We've kept it from spreading, Captain, but the bulkhead's beginning to swell. We still can't get close enough to open the hatch to the handling room.
5: How do you expect to put the fire out if you can't get to the guts of it?
1: The hatchway is full of smoke. The hatch itself is white hot.
5: Then it's worse over the magazine. I'm still 4 hours out of port. Miller, I want to volunteer to blow that hatch off with a TNT demolition block. If we can spring it wide open, we can get to the fire.
6: Too heavy a charge will spring both hatches. If that happens, we're opening up for the fire to reach the ammo.
1: And even if we only open one, we might not be able to control the fire. The draft will make it spread.
5: I know it's a gamble, but we've got to take it. I've got a time limit of 1 hour. It'll take you at least 30 minutes to get close enough to set the charge. Now, if, and it's a big if the outer hatch is blown open, how long before you can put out the fire?
6: An hour.
5: 30 minutes is all you'll have.
6: Chief?
1: Yes, sir. 30 minutes.
6: The men in the storeroom, can you contact them, Captain?
5: No. They might all be dead, but they might not be. And unless I have to abandon, nobody packs.
1: That's a decision I never want to make. 3 men who might be corpses against 300 who are sure to be if you make one wrong guess. The captain was running the show, and he knew what he was doing, only quite a few men aboard had their doubts. Tossing a stick of dynamite against a hatch that was only 40 feet from a magazine was a long shot. Only, he was the captain, and it wasn't my job to figure the odds. All I had to do was ask for a volunteer.
2: You're nuts, boats. I don't care what anybody says. You're nuts.
1: Just so all you men will know what you're volunteering for, I'll outline the plan. The volunteer walks down the hatchway, gets to the hatch which leads to the loading room, puts a demolition block against the hatch, then returns to his post. Any questions?
7: Yeah. What gives you the idea it can be done?
1: In case the volunteer is overcome by smoke, he is to drop to the deck, grab the dynamite to his middle, and pray. Does that answer your question?
8: Folks, I just spent 12 minutes down there. You can't get within 10 feet of that hatch.
1: Well, someone's going to try.
2: The captain tell you what's going to happen if his little plan doesn't work? No? All right, I'll tell you. First of all, the fire spreads throughout the ship. But before that can happen, the TNT not only blows open your precious hatch, it also blows open the magazine.
7: He's right, Chief. Even if the stuff gets planted, we lose.
8: Folks, I got a pal locked in that storeroom. If he's still alive. Danny's a sailor. We shipped together during the war. I don't think he'd want us to take the chance.
1: I'm not asking for an opinion. I'm asking for a volunteer. I want to make one thing plain before I ask. There will be no disgrace to those who refuse because, frankly, you've got only one chance in 10.
2: One chance? I make it 1 in 1,000.
1: Okay, Steele, so it's 1 in 1,000. I want to volunteer. You guys tongue-tied, I said I wanted a volunteer.
2: I remember once I was at a race track.
1: I told the captain I get plenty of volunteers out of my deck apes.
2: Now, this was the first time I ever was at a racetrack. And would you believe it, Boats? In the first race, I picked 1,000 to 1 shot.
9: How long we been here, Malone?
10: Too long.
7: Malone.
10: Yeah?
7: Got a cigarette. Dying for a cigarette.
10: No, we're all out. Besides, they're liable to make your throat dry.
7: You kidding? So dry now, I can hardly breathe.
9: Look, I got blisters all over me. Big blisters.
10: Yeah.
7: So hard to breathe, Malone. We can only get some air. Why don't you turn the light on? I can't see with the light out. Please, Malone, please turn the light on. My mother always let me sleep with a light on. Always.
10: Sure. There. How's that better?
7: Thanks, Malone. Now I can sleep.
9: Is he out again?
10: Yeah.
9: If he only wouldn't keep asking to turn the lights on. Why don't you tell him there aren't any lights? Why don't you tell him both flashlights are gone dead?
10: Because he wants to believe they're on. Because he's in so much pain, he wants to believe it's happening to someone else. Because they got to get us out of here sooner, we'll never feel anything ever again.
9: You know, I used to live on a farm, and we had a creek running right through it. And you could drink from it and swim in it.
10: How big a farm?
9: Huh?
10: I said, how big a farm?
9: Oh, 200 acres. Why?
10: Well, I just wondered. You know something? I've never been on a farm. Would you believe that?
9: So hot and smoky. My eyes burn like hot coals and the blisters hurt.
7: Mom, it's still nighttime.
10: Go to sleep, Danny.
7: I never can remember such a long night. My head hurts. Hurts so much.
10: Now go to sleep, Danny.
7: You will wake me up on this morning. Promise.
10: Oh. Yeah, I promise. At least when he's out, he doesn't feel anything.
9: You got a girl, Malone.
10: Sure, everybody in the Navy has a girl. Some guys even got two.
9: They gotta get us out, Malone. They got to.
10: They will, they will. I promise you, kid, they'll get us out.
9: They got to. I'm not even 18.
10: Oh, you'll hit 80.
9: I ain't even kissed a girl.
1: We fought that fire like our lives depended on it. And they did. The hatchway leading to the handling room was hotter than the inside of a boiler, but we battled it. Well, finally we got our foothold and figured we could hold that long enough to give Steele a chance to make the few feet to the hatch and plant his dynamite.
2: You could be cooked alive in one of these asbestos suits. Boats, I'd rather...
1: You'll wear it. Remember, Steele, you've got 8 seconds to make your way through, shove this against the hatch, and get clear.
2: 8 seconds.
1: We'll play the hoses all around you until you turn for home.
2: Yeah.
1: Smitty and I will be the only ones on the hoses after 4 seconds. We'll make for the fire hatch and slam it behind you.
7: So don't stop for tea.
2: Let's go.
11: You all set, Steele?
2: Yes, sir.
11: Good luck.
2: Thanks, Captain.
1: I I'll take over, Paul.
8: My pleasure.
1: Clear out. We need plenty of room.
3: Good luck, Steele.
2: You know where to go, folks.
1: Sure.
2: So long. Don't forget the right.
3: You did it, Foster. You did it.
2: Well, folks, how long did it take me?
1: 7 seconds.
2: Well, what do you know? A new world's record.

0: The magazine, Malone, it's starting to go.
1: Magazine all goes at once, kid. You'll never hear it.
0: But I heard something. I know I did.
1: Go ahead and guess. We haven't anything else to do.
0: Then if it isn't a magazine, they haven't abandoned ship. That means they're still trying.
1: Still hear the engines, can't you? If they go, it's time to pray.
0: Then we still got a chance.
1: We've got a chance.
2: Malone, you still here?
1: I didn't know you were awake, Denny.
2: I wasn't sleeping, honest, I wasn't. How much longer do you think the air will hold up?
1: Oh, years.
2: Truth, Malone, I want the truth.
1: Well, if we don't talk 20 minutes, you can tell from the way the smoke's sitting. Heat must have sealed off the hole in the top hatch. The air we've got is all we're gonna get.
0: Well, supposing we talk. I'd rather talk, Malone.
1: Okay. Won't make much more difference. Go ahead, talk.
0: Well, I haven't got anything to say.
2: Strike a match, will you, Malone?
1: Haven't got one.
2: I have.
1: Here. Where's your hand?
2: Right on your shoulder. Take it.
0: If only the flashlight hadn't gone out. It was better with a flashlight.
1: Well?
2: You can put it out. I can see it.
1: You aren't kidding.
2: That ain't my idea of how to make jokes, Mac.
1: Hey, you hear that, kid? He can see. Now, do you believe me that everything will be all right?
0: I'm cold.
1: Must be 150 in here.
0: 20 minutes isn't long enough.
1: You scared, kid?
0: No. No, of course I'm not scared. Who said I was scared?
1: I'm scared. I've been scared since we got locked in here.
0: Honest?
2: Any guy says he ain't scared's lying. Right, Malone?
1: Right.
0: Oh, you're just trying to keep me from cracking up. Well, I ain't gonna crack. I ain't.
2: Nobody cracks, kid. When you go, you smash. Right, Malone?
1: I wouldn't know.
2: Don't believe him, kid. He knows.
0: Well, I ain't gonna smash either. Am I, Malone?
1: No.
2: Malone says we get out. We get out. Because if anybody knows, he does.
1: Look, you're wasting the oxygen, Danny.
2: Ever read about the Lexington kid?
0: Oh, sure. We lost her during the last war.
2: That's right. One of the bombs blew Malone and another guy right into the water. The other guy was hurt bad. Malone held his head above water for almost 18 hours.
1: Oh, listen.
0: Malone, it's water. It's water pouring against the bulkhead. We're going to get out. You said we'd get out and we're going to.
1: Ah, you talk too much. You know, even for a kid, you talk too much.
3: We loaded the handling room with water, cut a hole through the deck and poured a few thousand gallons into the magazine just to make sure she wouldn't kick up at the last minute. A couple of acetylene torches went to work again, and in a matter of minutes we cut into the storeroom and picked up three well-done sailors. In about 3 hours and 20 minutes, we transferred them into an ambulance and sent them to the base hospital.
4: Well, if ever three guys had it easy, you sure take the cake. I think you're goofing off. How long you figure to spend in this hospital?
2: As long as the nurses hold out.
0: Hey, Steele, is what Chief tells us the truth? Did you really fix it so they could get to us?
4: Yeah. Hey, I saw the food they give you. I told them to put you back on beans before you get soft.
1: I hear the Navy gave you a medal, Steele.
4: And so what?
1: Nothing. I just hear they give you a medal.
4: I told you anybody could get them. Well, I got to shove off. See you around.
0: I just don't figure him, Malone. He didn't even know Danny. He didn't like me. He always fought with you. I just don't get it. Why him?
1: Oh, it's a long story.
0: Boy, I never figured that sailor to help anybody. Especially you.
1: Well, we've been shipmates a long time. We were both on a Lexington.
0: Oh.
1: Maybe he figured he owed me a favor.
0: A favor?
1: Yeah. I taught him how to swim. It took me almost 18 hours.
3: Funny how an incident like a shipboard fire will stay with you. Maybe because it only happens once in a million years. Or maybe because you saw the look on the face of the sailor who forgot to put that last shell back in the magazine. It taught a lot of sailors not to break rules and not to forget anything. And it taught a lot of them to be shipmates. In the Navy, that means something, even though you don't talk about it. Even if you ride the shirt off each other. You even feel that way about a boot because you know he's wearing the uniform that stands for the same thing you stand for. You know, the way you feel about a shipmate is a little like the way most folks feel about each other at Christmas time.

National Broadcasting Company, in cooperation with the United States Navy Recruiting Service, has brought you the first in a series of dramatic incidents based on the personal experiences of the men and women of the United States Navy. In today's story, Boats was Arnold Robertson, and the cast included Jay Meredith, Larry Haynes, Chuck Webster, Billy Redfield, Bill Quinn, Jackson Beck, and Gilbert Mack.

0: The program was written and directed by David Harmon and produced by Chick Vincent and Cy Levine. 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
1: Now hear this.
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A fiery horse with the speed of light, a cloud of dust, and a hearty, hi-oh, Silver, the Lone Ranger.

0: In the early days of the western United States, when gun law ruled the range country and bands of outlaws roamed the new territory, the masked rider of the plains led the fight for law and order. No man could equal him for strength and courage, but it was his knowledge of character and his resourcefulness that made him the greatest champion of justice the West ever knew. Return with us now to those thrilling days of yesteryear. From out of the past come the thundering hoofbeats of the great horse Silver. The Lone Ranger rides again.
1: Come on, Silver! There's trouble ahead! We've got to hurry! Come on, Silver!

0: A masked man, an Indian, and a rider whose clothes marked him as an Easterner drew rein before a cabin about 15 miles east of the town of Pine Bluffs.
1: Inside. Maybe they haven't left.
2: Don't worry. If you've told the truth, they're putting just as many miles between themselves and this cabin as they can. Where is he?
1: Gone. There, heap big fight here.
2: That's plain enough. Faber, I thought you said they killed Ben.
1: They did, I tell you. They did.
2: And what's become of him?
1: Oh, I don't know.
2: You're sure he wasn't merely wounded? That he couldn't have saddled and tried to reach town?
1: You think I can't tell when a man's done for?
2: Tell me just what happened here.
1: I told you, you can't.
2: Tell me again.
1: Well, it was just before daybreak when I heard them ride up.
2: Start at the beginning. I want to get this straight. You've been running away from these fellas?
1: They've trailed me all the way from the east. Ever since they got out of the penitentiary.
2: What do they call themselves?
1: They're brothers. Dade and Pete Gruber.
2: I see. And why are they after you?
1: Well, look here, mister. Don't you think we'd better do something?
2: If Ben's dead, we can't help him now. If he isn't, I want the whole story so I'll know how to act. Answer my question.
1: Well, they blamed me for sending them to prison.
2: Had you?
1: Well, yes. Yes, I suppose I did. I testified against them at their trial. They each got 10 years.
2: And now they want revenge, eh?
1: They'll stop at nothing.
2: Tonto, take a look around. See what you can find. Look for the trail.
3: Tonto, do it.
2: All right, Tabor. Let's have the rest of it. How did you happen to stop here last night?
1: Well, I'd hoped it would help me lose them if I didn't go on into town.
2: Did you have any other reason? Had you known Ben?
1: Well, how could I? I've never been in this part of the country before. This is the first time I've ever been west.
2: You started to say you heard the Grubers ride up. What happened then?
1: Well, at first I didn't think anything of it. I thought maybe they wanted to see Ben. It was still dark, and I didn't know who they were. It wasn't...
2: Yes?
1: Well, it wasn't until they'd broken in that I recognized them. I don't know how, but they must have traced me. Maybe someone saw me turn off the trail and told them.
2: And they mistook Ben for you?
1: And they must have. They weren't any more acquainted with him than I was. He was sleeping on that bunk there. He didn't hear them. Didn't wake up when they came in. They shot him and cleared out. Everything happened so fast, it was all over before I even realized what was up.
2: And then?
1: I looked at him, saw he was dead, and started for town to get the law. Well, I guess I got mixed up in my directions. That's how I happened to stumble on your camp.
2: Well, Tabor, they may have cleared out, as you say, but it looks as though they came back again.
1: Huh?
2: Maybe they suspected something had gone wrong, or maybe they just wanted to make sure they'd got you. But anyhow, they came back.
1: I don't understand.
2: That explains why Ben isn't here.
1: Oh?
2: These fellas know what they're about, Tabor, and they know you can't hang a man for murder unless you can find the victim. They've taken steps to see that Ben isn't found.
1: You mean they'll get away with this?
2: They won't. That's a promise. Tonto. Find anything?
3: 2 horse go north.
2: You think it's their trail? Then come on. We'll get after them. That's Haber.
1: Yes?
2: You think you could find your way back to our camp?

0: horse, go north.
1: You think it's their trail? Then come on. We'll get after them. That's Haber.
2: Yes?
1: You think you could find your way back to our camp?
2: I think so, but why?
1: Then ride there and wait for us. We'll join you there as soon as possible. Ready, Tonto?
0: You
1: know their sign. Lead the way.
0: Get him up, scout.
2: But listen.
1: Haber, do as you're told. Come on, Silver. Come on.

0: trail the masked man and Tonto followed led them to the stage road, where it joined the road and turned west, heading for town. The masked man followed on one side of the road and Tonto on the other. Finally...
1: Tonto.
2: Huh?
1: You've seen nothing yet to show they might have left the road?
2: You know it's him.
1: We can't go much farther. Town's just ahead.
2: You
1: better come here. Ho, Silver. Ho.
2: Ho, Scott. Ho. Ho, fella. Now what do?
1: I was certain we'd find they left the stage road somewhere along the way.
2: No. Them not leave.
1: Evidently not. That tells a story of its own.
2: What you mean?
1: I'll explain later.
2: Want me go to town?
1: No, we've learned all that we can for the present. If they went to town, as they must have, there's not much danger that they'll go on again today.
2: Oh.
1: Right now, I'd rather have a talk with Tabor than do anything else. Back to camp, Tutter. Come on, Silver.

0: Boat scout.
1: Did you find anything?
2: Nothing.
0: Them follow stage trail.
1: They got away?
2: No. We can pick them up at any time. They're in Pine Bluffs. But we couldn't locate Ben.
1: You couldn't?
2: Tonto and I trailed them as far as the stage road. They kept to the road. It was impossible to read their sign. But we do know they went west, not east. So they must be in town.
1: If you lost their trail, how do you know they didn't turn off?
2: Tonto took one side of the road and I took the other. If they had, we would have known it.
1: But well, now what'll we do?
2: You'd better tell your story to the sheriff.
1: No.
2: Why not?
1: They'd kill me.
2: You said they already want to do that.
1: But they've lost me again.
2: You're afraid they'd find you if you entered town?
1: Of course they would.
2: Tabor, I think you need some advice.
1: Yes?
2: Stop running and face these fellows. You can't keep on the dodge forever. If you don't think you can handle them alone, go to the law and ask for protection.
1: What can the law do?
2: Jail them if they make an attempt at you.
1: When it's too late?
2: I don't see that you have much choice.
1: You could help me.
2: Yes?
1: I know you. I know who you are.
2: You do, huh? Well, who am I?
1: A Lone Ranger.
2: How did you know that?
1: I've heard about you. I knew you the second I saw your horse.
2: I see. Well, supposing you're right, what is it you believe I could do?
1: Find Ben.
2: Oh?
1: You said they could be hanged if you could find the man they'd shot, didn't you? Well, find him. Get them hanged.
2: It won't be easy. They've shown already that they're clever.
1: I thought the Lone Ranger wasn't afraid of anyone.
2: Tabor.
1: Well?
2: If I take a hand in this, will you follow my orders?
1: Exactly as you give them.
2: Very well. It's a bargain.

0: In the meantime, the two brothers, Dade and Pete Gruber, made no effort to conceal themselves. They remained in Pine Bluffs, and when evening arrived, they were seated in a table at the cafe.
1: Well, Dade, it looks as though we missed him again.
2: Just when I thought we had him.
1: Yeah, he's not in town. I made sure of that. Probably circled and went on, or doubled back.
2: Skunk.
1: Look, Dade.
2: Huh?
1: We've wasted a lot of time trying to track Tabor down. It's been 3 months. We're no closer to catching up with him than when we started.
2: What are you getting at?
1: I think it's time we gave this up. It's time we turned around and went back.
2: Pete, you let him go after what he did to us?
1: Not if I thought there was a chance of making him pay.
2: There is. There's a good chance.
1: That's what you said when I wanted to turn back at Abram.
2: And I'll keep on saying it.
1: But, Dave...
2: Look, Pete, if you want to go back east, that's your business. I won't try to stop if you're set on it. But I'm not giving up.
1: You mean you'd go on alone?
2: I would.
1: You know darned well I wouldn't let you.
2: You couldn't stop me.
1: Dade, what do you think I am? I wouldn't try to stop you. I mean, if you won't give up, then I won't either.
2: Sure, I knew you wouldn't. Well, we've got to make up our minds what to do next. We've got to find another lead to Tabor.
1: And Dade.
2: We've got... What?
1: There's one.
2: Huh?
1: There at the door. Just come in. You were saying you hadn't seen any.
2: Oh, a redskin, huh?
1: Yeah, fine-looking fella, isn't he?
2: Sure is.

0: See, what's he staring at us for?
1: He is, isn't he?
2: Look, here he comes.
0: Now, what in blazes?
2: Uh-huh. It's us he's heading for, all right.
1: We don't know him.
2: Well, he sure got an idea he knows us. Wait, see what he does.
3: Oh.
0: Hello there.
2: Evening, Redskin.
3: You fella named Gruber?
2: Oh, nor names, huh?
3: Oh.
0: What do you want?
3: Fella want talk to you. Him outside.
0: What's that?
3: Him wait.
2: Well, I'll be doggone.
0: It's Tabor. It must be. There's no one else around this part of the country knows who we are.
2: You're right.
3: You come?
2: You bet we will. Come along, Pete.
0: Right.
2: Redskin, get going.
3: You come this way.
0: He's outside here? Eh?
3: You follow Tonto. Him round side.
2: Keep going.
0: Yeah, it's plenty dark.
2: Uh-huh, it is.
0: Dade, this might be a trap. Maybe Tabor paid the Redskin to get us out here and figuring to kill
4: him. To do what?
2: What? You aren't Tabor.
0: He's mad.
4: Tonto, get the horses. Bring them around here.
3: Uh-huh. Time to do it.
2: Stranger, you can't...
4: Don't move. Don't call out.
2: Huh?
4: You're leaving town with me.
5: It was later that night that the Lone Ranger returned to his camp and discussed the situation with Tabor.
4: They refused to talk.
6: But where are they?
4: Not far. Tonto's guarding them.
6: Why didn't you bring them here?
4: I don't want them to guess that you and I are working together. They know I'm investigating Ben's murder, of course. But they don't know that I learned of it through you.
6: Then they didn't mention me?
4: Why should they?
6: No, I guess they wouldn't.
4: Their story was simply that they'd stopped at Ben's cabin, found it deserted, returned to the stage road, continuing on to town.
6: Did you believe them?
4: That's a story they'd tell, whether they were guilty or not.
6: Well, of course they would.
4: As a matter of fact, though, we've got nothing on them, as long as they hold to it.
6: I'd make them talk.
4: I doubt it.
6: You think I couldn't?
4: They won't talk for Tonto, they won't talk for you. But we'll not argue about it. We have other things to do.
6: What?
4: Tabor, there's more than one way of getting at the truth. We've tried fear, and they wouldn't weaken. Now we'll go at it another way.
6: What have you got in mind?
4: A trap.
6: Huh?
4: We want to know where Ben's hidden. Well, we'll trick them into telling us.
6: You've got a plan?
4: Yes.
6: What is it?
4: You'll have to help.
6: I said I would.
4: Well, it isn't necessary for you to know all the details. Just carry out orders, and that'll be enough.
6: All right. What orders?
4: Remember that ravine between here and the cabin?
6: I do.
4: Did you find it again in the dark?
6: I've just head straight east, haven't I?
4: Yes. When you reach it, turn to your left and follow it to its end. It'll bring you to the base of a hill. Get to the top of that hill as quietly as possible.
6: And then?
4: You'll see a clearing below you. Dade and Pete Gruber are in that clearing. You won't be within earshot, but you'll have a good view of everything that goes on.
6: What's going to happen?
4: Tonto and I will be with them. You'll see them make a break for it. Get away. I'm going to let them escape. That's where you come into the picture. They'll be expecting Tonto and me to pursue them. But they won't have any idea that you're near.
6: I get it. I'm to follow them.
4: Right.
6: Yeah, but what good will that do?
4: They'll take you to Ben.
6: How do you know they will?
4: Just take my word for it. They will.
6: Then I'm to jump them.
4: Nothing of the kind. Don't let them realize they've been seen at any time. Just watch what they do. They remove him, find where he's taken, and get him back, and get back as quickly as you can.
6: If they lead me to Ben, we've got them.
4: Yes.
6: How soon do I leave?
4: I want to be at the clearing before you reach the hill. Give me 30 minutes.
7: Here, Silver.
8: I'll saddle up.
4: And play your part exactly as you've been told.
8: Stranger, I will.
7: Adios. Come on, Silver. I am Silver. Away!
5: Curtain falls on the first act of our Lone Ranger story. Before the next exciting scenes, please permit us to pause for just a few moments.

0: Now to continue our story. When the Lone Ranger arrived at the clearing he'd described to Tabor, he found Tonto still safely guarding Pete and Dave Gruber. The masked man drew his great stallion to a clattering halt.
1: Oh, oh there, Silver. Oh, boy. Oh. Have any trouble with them, Tonto?
2: No. Them not make trouble.
1: Good.
3: Look here, mister.
1: Yes?
3: Are you working for Tabor? Did he hire you to bring us here?
1: He didn't.
3: You can't
1: He didn't hire us, but we're working with him. Tonto.
3: Wait.
1: Well?
3: Stranger, I don't know what you've been told, but you got us wrong. Tabor did something to us once that he's going to pay for. The law won't touch him, so we have to do the work ourselves.
1: So I've heard.
3: You couldn't have known Tabor long. He's no friend of yours. You don't owe him a thing. Now, why not throw in on our side instead of his?
1: That's my business.
3: But don't
4: There's no use arguing with him, Dade. Of course Tabor's hired him. You can see that easy enough, no matter what he claims.
1: You're right in one thing, at least.
4: Yeah?
1: You'll get nowhere arguing. You there.
3: What?
1: Quit edging this way. Try making a break, and I promise you'll regret it.
3: I wasn't going to do anything.
1: See that you don't. Tonto. Tired, are you?
2: No, me not tired.
1: I thought if you were, you could return to camp, and I'd stay here with these fellows.
2: Me stay.
1: Very well, then. We'll carry on.
5: Watch out!
6: Get him! Let go!
3: What?
6: Let
3: Keep go!
6: You...
3: One move and the Indian gets shot.
1: Tonto, we grabbed your gun.
4: That means business, mister. Just keep your distance. Nobody would get hurt if you follow orders.
1: What do you think you're doing?
3: Clearing out.
1: Don't be fools.
3: We know what we're doing. Pete, get our horses.
4: Right.
3: Mister, you and the Redskin, listen to me.
1: Yes?
3: Don't try to follow. If you do, you'll stop lead. We'd take your horses if we thought we could handle them. But don't get ideas just because we're not leaving your foot.
4: You better get to the saddle, Dade.
3: Uh-huh. Watch them. All right, I'm set.
4: Let's go.
3: I'll warn you again, mister. Don't follow. Get up.
4: Get up. Get up. Get up there.
1: Tonto. Call Scout.
2: Here, Scout.
1: Here, Silver. Get back to camp.
5: What you do?
1: I'm riding to town. Now on your way.
5: Get up, Scout. Get up.
1: Yep. All right, old fellow. Come on.

0: In his office at Pine Bluffs, Sheriff Maxwell yawned as the door swung open, admitting his deputy and one of the citizens of the town.
1: About time you were showing up.
2: Howdy, Blake.
3: You look like you're ready to turn in.
1: I was out a couple hours ago. Rod, what delayed you? You think I hanker to stay here all night waiting for you to take over whenever you please?
4: Couldn't help it, Sheriff. The cafe just closed up. The barkeep had a mighty trouble getting some of the boys to go home. I give him a hand.
1: Things lively uptown?
4: Nothing special.
3: Only thing out of the ordinary, Sheriff. Ben didn't come to town.
1: No.
3: It's a fact. Didn't see him once all even.
1: Well, I'll be switched. 10 years he ain't missed his card game even one night. Think of the boys have cleaned him?
3: Said they hadn't. Said Ben had been having a run of luck.
1: That's a funny thing. You'd expect him to ride it.
3: Yeah.
1: When he comes in tomorrow, we'll have to ask him about it.
5: Don't look for Ben tomorrow, Sheriff.
1: A masked man.
5: Because he's dead.
1: What's that?
5: Don't slap leather.
1: You can't.
5: I warned you.
3: That draw.
1: It's a holdup.
5: It isn't.
1: Then what in thunder?
5: You were speaking of Ben Ridge when I came in here. He's been murdered.
1: Huh?
4: What's that?
5: It's the truth.
1: Is this some kind of a game?
5: No.
1: Then
4: let
1: what
4: me talk
1: it?
4: To him, Sheriff. Mister, how do you know Ben's dead?
5: Come with me and I'll take you to him.
4: How'd he die?
5: I've already told you it was murder. He was shot.
4: You see it?
5: No.
4: Someone tell you about it?
5: Yes.
4: Then why didn't he report it? Instead of sending a masked man here.
5: For reasons of his own, and I wasn't sent here. I came because I chose to.
1: By gravy, if Ben's killed, I'll bet a penny that it was you that done it.
5: And then reported to you so that you could get on my trail that much sooner?
1: Well...
5: You're talking nonsense and wasting time. Or don't you want to make the arrest?
1: Huh? Arrest? And you know who done it?
5: Yes.
1: Who?
5: You wouldn't know if I told you.
1: Mister, I've got a notion you're up to some trick.
5: I am, huh?
1: You're going to ask us to leave town with you, ain't you?
5: I am.
1: Thought so. Then while we're gone, your pard's right in
5: so
1: and...
5: So that's what you're afraid of. Here.
1: Huh?
5: Take my guns.
1: What?
5: Take them.
1: Doggone right I will.
5: Now then, I'm unarmed. If you wish to put it that way, I'm practically your prisoner. If you find I've been lying to you, you can jail me.
4: Hey, Sheriff, he talks like maybe he's on the level.
1: Does it that?
3: He couldn't do more, Sheriff. I'd say you better look into this.
1: You'll come along, too?
3: Sure.
1: Good enough. All right, stranger.
5: Yes?
1: Lead the way to wherever we're going. But here's something to keep in mind. One wrong move, and you've played your last trick on the law.

0: Tonto was still alone when the masked man arrived with his three companions.
1: Oh, hold there, Silver. Oh, boy. He hasn't come back yet, Tonto?
2: No, he not him.
1: Good. I might as well dismount, Sheriff. We'll have to wait.
3: Just a second.
1: Well?
3: This looks doggone funny to me. Where's Ben? Where's his killer? Whose camp is this, and what do we have to wait for?
1: This camp is mine. Where Ben is, I don't know. We're waiting for the man who can show us.
4: I don't savvy.
1: I haven't had time to tell you the whole story.
3: He ain't hardly told us nothing.
1: We know Ben was killed, although we haven't seen him. But we don't know where he is. We know who killed him. But to prove it and to find him, we had to use a trick.
3: Yeah?
1: And that trick worked. An Easterner by the name of Tabor would soon be here.
3: Tabor, huh? What's he got to do with it?
1: He'll tell us where Ben's been hidden.
5: In other words, you mean there's a chance your trick failed and Ben won't be located, eh?
1: A chance, yes. But one chance in a million.

0: The sheriff returned the Lone Ranger's guns, and the men waited patiently. It was not long before they heard the hoofbeats of a swiftly approaching horse.
1: This must be him.
2: Riding fast.
3: Yeah, he is.
1: Tabor!
4: Ranger, I've trailed them. Oh, boy. Oh, over there. Oh, boy.
1: They took you to Ben?
4: Right.
1: You weren't discovered?
4: I wasn't.
1: You can show us where Ben's hidden?
4: I'll take you right there.
1: Get to your horses.
4: Right. Get going. Come on, Silver. Hurry up. Hurry.

0: Guided by Tabor, they rode at top speed to the south of Pine Bluffs. At last, Tabor raised his arm and a signal to halt. And several minutes later...
1: Ben Dunfer. Gosh, it don't hardly seem possible.
2: He never done anybody a hurt in his whole life.
3: It's just too doggone bad. You can't hang a fella a dozen times over. If I could just lay hands on the rotten skunk that done this, I'd...
4: There were two of them, Dibbity. Not one.
3: You know them? You can name them?
4: I can.
1: Who were they? Tell us who the Polecats was.
4: Two brothers. Strangers to this part of the country. Their names are Dade and Pete Gruber. When they shot Ben, they thought they were shooting me.
2: Say, they couldn't be the two strangers I seen in the cafe early this evening, could they?
5: They were.
2: They look like Easterners.
4: They followed me all the way from the east.
1: Where are they? Where in Tunkhat can I lay my hands on them?
4: Well, I don't know. But the masked man and Tonto might be able to trail them.
5: That won't be necessary.
1: You know where they are now?
5: Not far. And if you're patient, they'll soon join us.
3: What? You mean they'll be idiots enough to come back where they hit Ben while we're here?
5: Yes.
1: That sounds local.
5: I know what I'm talking about. They should be here any moment.
4: You sent someone after them?
5: No.
4: Then why will they come back? Don't they know it means hanging? Well, I saw them shoot Ben. I can testify against them.
5: I think you'll find this is them now.
1: Deputy, get your gun ready.
4: Right. Shoot them down. Don't give them a chance to make a fight of it.
5: Put down those guns.
1: But
5: put them down or I'll shoot them out of your hands. I'm handling this.
1: You'd better show a good reason for what you're doing, or it'll sure go tough with you.
5: I will. Hello there. I see you didn't have any trouble trailing us.
6: We took good care. You never got too far in the lead.
4: Say, what in thunder is this all about? Sheriff, arrest these men.
5: Not them, Sheriff. Arrest Tabor.
4: Huh?
1: What's that?
5: He's the man you want. He killed Ben.
4: That's a lie. I didn't.
5: I've known it since you first told me your story. In the first place, you said Dade and Pete entered the cabin, shot Ben, and rode away. But the cabin showed evidence of a fight. You were careless there.
4: But I told
5: you... Quiet. In the second place, when we followed their trail from the cabin, we told you they hadn't turned off from the stage road anywhere on the trip to town. If they didn't turn off, how could they have hidden the man they were supposed to have murdered?
4: But I trailed them here. I trailed them after they'd escaped from you.
5: That escape wasn't a trap to catch them. It was a trap to prove the killing on you. You made no attempt to follow them. You didn't have to. You already knew where Ben was because you'd taken him here. You waited just long enough to make your report convincing, then returned to camp.
1: But Tabor said these two men were out to kill him for revenge.
5: Which is the weakest part of his story, Sheriff. And the part that you can check personally to prove he was lying. I got the true story when I took these men from the cafe.
1: The true story?
6: We've never been in jail, Sheriff. We followed Tabor from the east because he had stolen diamonds from us, worth $20,000.
7: We knew he'd stolen them, but he convinced the authorities that he had an alibi. They released him.
6: And we followed to get those diamonds back and send him to jail for theft.
5: Instead, he'll go there for murder and won't leave jail except to hang.
1: Gosh, I don't know what to believe.
4: They're lying to you, Sheriff. Would you take the word of a masked man?
5: There's still one more thing against Tabor, Sheriff.
1: Huh? What?
5: Search him. You'll know what I mean as soon as you find it.
1: You got any objections to being searched?
4: Of course I have. It's an outrage.
5: Then I'll search him. Hold him, Tonto. Save your strength, Tabor. You won't get away from Tonto.
1: But what are you looking for?
5: Now, one moment.
2: What do you mean?
5: Here. Look inside this pouch.
1: Hand it over. Well, I'll be switched.
3: What's in there?
1: The diamond.
5: Is that enough proof?
1: If I find out after telegraphing east that these two gents weren't never in jail, it will be.
5: Good, I thought...
4: You'll never take me in!
2: Stop him! He's going for the masked man's horse!
1: Stop!
3: If he gets away on that critter, we'll never catch him again.
5: Wait.
3: But he's going...
5: Let him try it. He'll not go far. There!
1: Oh! The horse will kill him!
5: Back, Silver! Back, old fellow! Here, boy.
1: Well, doggone.
5: You think you can handle him now, Sheriff?
1: From the looks of him, after that horse of yours threw him, anybody could.
5: Yep. Come on, Tonto.
1: Hi-yo,
5: see you.

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2: Say, Annie, did you hear that whistle?
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0: Well, after 22 years of marriage, Sapphire has definitely made up her mind not to come back to the Kingfish. She packed bag and baggage and went to stay with her mother in Brooklyn. The Kingfish, pretty broken up about the whole thing, is discussing the situation with Andy.
1: Yes, Andy, I was pretty broke up when I went into that empty apartment. All around was them little momentums that reminded me of my sweet darling wife.
2: Yeah, that's a sad thing, all right.
1: Yeah, the paper roses in the vase that I give her for Christmas, 1927. Yeah. The fireplace with the bent poker, the one she worked me over with on Thanksgiving Day. The worst of all, Andy, the empty glass.
2: Empty glass?
1: Yeah, the one on the night table that she used to keep all her plate in. Yes, Andy, I really miss that friendly smile, boy.
2: Well, Kingfish, this breakup was bound to come sooner or later, because you and Sapphire have been Dempseying and furpoling as long as ever I can remember.
1: Well, my married life did have a few bright moments, though, but it was like taking a bubble bath in a bucket of boiling oil. You don't get the bang out of the bubbles that you should, you know.
2: Well, Kingfish, the thing that always done puzzle me is how you and Sapphire ever got together in the first place.
1: Well, you remember, Andy, Sapphire and me done worked in the cotton mill. We was total strangers until one day we accidentally fell in the cotton baler together.
2: You fell in the cotton baler?
1: Yeah, and by the time they got us out, we was pretty well acquainted.
2: Yeah, I can understand that, all right. But how come you ever popped a question to her, anyway?
1: Well, Andy, one day while I was accidentally going through Father's death day, I come across his financial statement.
2: Financial statement, huh?
1: Yes, Andy, love suddenly hit me between the gross income and the semi-annual dividend. I stopped by the box shop that evening, and, well, I was slipping the ring on the finger before long.
2: Yeah, well, I guess at least that was one time when you wasn't fighting.
1: Well, Andy, it started out peaceful, though, but, well, it was one of them June evenings in 1927. We were sitting on the front porch, and I had just slipped the ring on Sapphire's finger, and I can almost hear her now. She turned to me and said,
3: "Oh, Joyce, this ring is beautiful. Tonight I is the happiest person in the whole world."
1: Well, next to me, Wiz, but I is really the happiest person in the world.
3: George, sweetheart, I don't like to contradict you, but I know I is a lot happier than you is.
1: Sapphire, baby, it so happens that you couldn't possibly be as happy as I is. I insist that I is happier than you is.
3: George, I is happier than you is. And if you keep insisting you is happier than I is gonna lose my temper.
1: Now, wait a minute, child. I know how happy I is, and I is four times happy than you is happy. And if you don't stop telling me how happy I is, I'm gonna forget about happy and stop being happy. Now, shut your big mouth.
3: I'll show you who is the happiest. Take this.
1: No, not with the ukulele.
2: Oh, yeah. Boy, that was some engagement, all right. You two wasn't exactly no Anthony and Cleopatra, I'll tell you that.
1: Well, Andy, as long as I was engaged, I'd undecided to make the best of the thing, and, well, the rest of our engagement was pretty free from hostilities. Mm-hmm. But then come the wedding, Andy.
2: Well, you didn't fight on your wedding, did you?
1: Well, Andy, the only thing I can compare to was the last 3 days at Gettysburg. Well, we were standing there at the altar, and the preacher was saying,
4: "And now, do you, Sapphire Smith, take this man to be your lawful wedded husband, to love, honor, and to cherish till death do you part?"
3: "I do."
4: "And do you, George Stevens, take this woman to be your lawful wedded wife, to love, honor, and cherish till death do you part?"
1: "I do."
3: "You can say it louder."
1: "Well, I said it loud enough."
3: "You did not, and this is my wedding, and I ain't gonna have nobody mess it up."
1: "Well, now, listen, this is my wedding, too, and I'm gonna say I do the way I want to say I do."
3: "You say it the way I tell you to
1: say
3: it."
1: "Well, now, wait a minute, Chad. You ain't gonna tell me where I
4: Please. The bride and groom will please stop fighting. I would like to join them in holy wedlock."
3: "Well, he's sorry."
1: "I did not."
3: "If you contradict me, I'll hit you with this bouquet. If you think I'm going to stand for..."
1: Well, then, after they stopped my nose from bleeding, we went on with the ceremony.
2: Yeah, well, from the sound of your wedding, I guess you spent most of your honeymoon in the fracture ward, huh?
1: No, Andy. We didn't do much fighting on the honeymoon. That's because of something that happened.
2: Yeah, huh?
1: You see, we went to Niagara Falls, and the first day we was there, we went out to look at the falls.
2: Yeah.
1: We were standing there by the rail, watching the water, making the big drop. All of a sudden, I noticed Sapphire was leaning over the railing. And she said to me...
3: Oh, look how beautiful it is, George. It must be 200 feet down to the rocks.
1: Yes, dear. Well, be careful there, honey. Don't lean over too far. You might slip.
3: I'm just trying to get a good look at the falls.
1: I know, honey. Watch it, honey. Look, honey. Look,
3: George, I'm falling.
1: Wait a minute, honey. I got you. Look here. Now, hold on to me tight. Grab my hand. Grab my hand. I got you. Now, take it easy, easy. There you... Come on. Hold on tight. Oh. There we is, honey. Back on dry land.
3: Oh, George, you saved my life.
2: Oh, yeah, that was... Lucky you was there, Kingfish, for that.
1: I'll never forget that experience. I done hooked my arm on the rail and there, and I caught her just before she went over the precipice. Yeah, I tell you, Andy, she was that close from going over, that close. Yes, that you was, Andy.
2: Kingfish, you know, you was terrible broke up.
1: Oh, see, I hear that. Why, oh, why did I ever catch that woman up?
2: Well, Kingfish, after telling me all this stuff, the one thing I can't figure out is why you want Sapphire back. Boy, that's like asking for a return engagement of the bubonic plague.
1: Well, I tell you, Andy... Down deep, despite everything, I hate to admit it, but I really love my wife, Andy.
2: No fooling, Kingfish.
1: Yes, Andy, and as I sit here and think of how she left me and may never come back to me, it brings tears to my eyes. Look at the tears running down my cheeks here.
2: Yeah, I ain't seen you cry like this since that time at the Chinese laundry when you asked for credit and the man hit you in the nose with a flat iron.
1: Now, look, Andy, if I could just see Sapphire alone without her mama butting in, I think I could talk Sapphire and coming back to me.
2: Yeah, but how are you going to see her alone now? I ain't going to do that.
1: Well, now look, Andy, when Sapphire stay with her mama over in Brooklyn, she always stay in that old room up on the second floor. Now, if me and you got a ladder and went over there tonight, I could climb up there in the room and have a talk with her without her mama knowing what was going on, you see?
2: You think that'll work?
1: Yeah. Tell you what, we'll get a ladder, we'll go over to Brooklyn at 9 o'clock tonight, and I'll go up and talk to her alone.
2: Well, the ladder's a good idea, but... Don't you think it might be a better idea to go right to her mama and try to reason with her?
1: Reason with her mama? That's about as ridiculous as hearing General Custer sing the Indian love call.
3: Well, Mama, all packed. By the way, what time are we leaving for sisters down in Miami?
5: Sapphire, we're taking the 11 o'clock train.
6: Oh, I see you're wearing one of new dresses I bought you.
3: Yeah.
6: That's fine. Well, now listen, Sapphire. I want you to take all your old rags down in the cellar and burn them in the furnace.
3: Burn them? But, Mama...
6: That's right. Burn them. Because when we get down in Miami, I want you to start with a clean slate. Oh, and take these old winter dresses of mine and burn them up, too.
3: All right, Mama.
6: Oh, dear, it's after 10 o'clock. I wonder where Mr. Davis is.
3: Mr. Davis?
6: Mm-hmm.
3: Oh, yeah, the man you subletted the house to while we were in Miami.
6: Yes, he's moving in today. Oh, I certainly hope he doesn't have any trouble while we're gone, because you know he's very fussy, and they say he's got a terrible temper.
3: Is that so?
6: Yes, indeed.
3: Well,
6: Uh-oh, that must be Mr. Davis now. Let him in, Sapphire. I'm going to finish packing.
3: All right. Oh, good morning, Mr. Davis.
7: Good morning, Miss Stevens. I've come for the keys.
3: Yes, here you are.
7: Thanks. And incidentally, I'm going to use that room on the second floor for my bedroom.
3: Good. You can move in there tonight.
7: Fine. I told your mother I'm a very light sleeper and I don't want anything to disturb me.
3: Well, you take that upstairs room and I guarantee nothing will disturb you.

0: Say, Kingfish, don't you think it's kind of funny there ain't no light on in your mom-in-law's house yet?
1: No, Andy. Sapphire and the old war horse must have went to the movies tonight. Now, look here. We'll use this ladder we found in the garage. Climb up to the second-story bedroom there and wait for Sapphire till she get back. Now, pick up your end of the ladder there, Andy.
0: Okay. Here we go. Now, you guide me, Kingfish.
1: All right. Go back. Go back. Back. Watch the window there.
0: What window?
1: That one.
0: I thought that was the one you meant.
1: Yeah. Yeah, forget it, Andy. Now we got to get the ladder up against the wall there. Now help me lift it up here. Yeah. That's it. Up. Up she go. Yeah, okay. Now, Andy, you climb up there first. I'll go right behind you. It's the window right there.
0: Yeah. Say, Kingfish, we couldn't get in no trouble doing this, could we?
1: Oh, don't be silly, Andy. How could a man get in trouble busting in his own mother-in-law's house? Shut up, Andy, and get on in the room there.
0: Okay.
1: All right, go right on through the window. I meant you could open the thing first, though, Andy. Get over the sill there. Watch the broken glass. All right, I'm right behind you.
2: Yeah, here's
1: all right.
0: Yeah, here we is.
1: Yeah.
0: Look, I'll pull the shade down here so nobody will see the busted window.
1: Yeah, let me get the light switch on here so we can wait here in comfort. This is funny. The furniture is all rearranged in the room here. I don't remember it being like this the last time I was up here.
0: Is you sure this is where Sapphire sleeps?
1: Well, I ain't sure now. That plaid bathrobe there on the chair, I know that don't belong to Sapphire.
0: Yeah, looked like an elephant could get into that thing.
1: Maybe your mama's using this room here. Yeah.
0: Hey, look here, Kingfish, on the dresser. A safety razor.
1: Holy smokes, the old lady must have a mustache that we never know it about.
0: Yeah, and here's something else that you don't know about her.
1: What's that?
0: Look at the ashtray. She's a cigar smoker, too.
1: But doggone. Now, that just shows you how little you know about people. Whenever she comes to our house after dinner, she always go in the bedroom. She probably go in there and whips out a white owl. I didn't know what she was.
0: That's right.
1: Hey, wait a minute, Anna. There's something fishy going on here. There ain't no trace of Sapphire around here. Some man has got this room, boy.
0: Yeah, I wonder who might...
1: Wait a minute, listen, Andy. Somebody's opened the front door. Well, whoever it is, he's coming up here. Quick, Andy, let's duck in the bathroom here.
0: Oh, me. Where can we hide in here?
1: Quick, Andy. We'll get in the tub, that's it.
0: Yeah.
1: Right in there. Now we'll pull the shower curtain.
0: Yeah, well, Kingfish, we ought to be safe in the tub here.
1: Shut up, Andy. I hear him in the other room. Holy smoke, it sounds like he's coming in here.
3: Well, now for a nice hot shower and then to bed. Well, let me reach behind the curtain here and turn on the water. I'll let it get good and hot. Now, get my coat off. My tie. Oh, phone downstairs. I better go answer.
0: Kingfish, if I take off my coat, will you scrub my back?
1: Shut up, you dummy. This is terrible. Here we is in the shower. We're getting soaking wet, and it's getting hotter and hotter. We're liable to be scalded to death here. What in the world can we do, Andy?
0: You think it'd help any if we turned the water off?
1: Oh, yeah. Well, why didn't we think of that before? Here we is, here. Andy, we got to get out of here. Of course, that fella's going to be back here any minute.
0: Yeah, and when he get back here and climb in here with us, he ain't going to be in no mood to play rub-a-dub-dub three in no tub.
1: Andy, you fool, look here. Don't you realize we is on the brink of a disaster here? Got to get out of here. Yeah. Say, wait a minute. Look here, over the tub here, there's a window.
0: Yeah.
1: We'll go out that window.
0: Okay.
1: Get it open quick.
0: Yeah, here we go.
1: Good. Now, as I remember it right, there's a little balcony outside the window. You go first. I'll boost you up. All right, here we go. There you go. Andy, how far down is the balcony?
4: I don't know. I'm on the ground and I ain't hit it yet.
1: Well, stand right there where he is, Andy. I want something to break my fall.
4: Oh, my back. What are you doing?
1: Don't just lay there. Get up. We got some running to do here. Don't just... Come in, Andy. I didn't sleep a wink last night.
0: Has you figured out who that fella is at your mom-in-law's house yet?
1: No, Andy. I can't figure it out. It looked like Sapphire and her mama disappeared without a trace. And a strange man is living over there in that place.
0: Yeah, say, Kingfish, you don't think that Sapphire and her mama done met with foul play, do you?
1: And I don't know. You know, the old lady always keep a lot of money in the house. Now, somebody found out about it. And I don't know what to think. I done sent Shorty over to the house to snoop around and see what he could find out. Oh, I tell you, Andy. Well, come in, Shorty. What did you find out?
2: Kingfish, I found out that Sapphire and her mama, the two of them was, the man was there, you see. And that ain't all.
0: Listen, Shorty, the Kingfish here is a nervous man. Calm down now and tell him what you found out.
2: Yeah, I found the window open in the basement and got in. I was snooping around the furnace down there, and look what I found.
0: Oh, looked like a burnt piece of cloth or something. Look at that.
1: Around the furnace. Let me see that, Shorty. Holy smokes. This is Sapphire's dress.
0: Is your show, Kingfish?
1: Yeah, it's the new one, too. I bought it for her before she went to the Chicago World's Fair in 1933.
2: There was a whole lot of our clothes burned up down there, too.
0: Say, Kingfish, this is beginning to look bad.
1: Oh, me. Sapphire's burnt clothes in the furnace. Oh, what has that fiend done to her? What has happened to my wife?
2: Now, wait a minute. Now, don't get excited, Kingfish. You got to keep calm.
1: Yeah, but Shorty, he may have burned them up in the furnace.
2: Well, you still got to keep calm. You can't let yourself get up just because he burned them up in the furnace. The furnace? How you... Catch me, boys. I'm going to fade.

0: Come on, Andy, let's get on into Calhoun, the lawyer here, and see what he thinks of this whole mess.
1: Yeah, go ahead.
0: Calhoun, can we see you right away?
2: Now, wait a minute, boss. Don't come in here shouting. I've got a headache.
0: Oh, sorry.
2: I had a big argument with a woman lawyer right here in my office all morning.
0: Juna.
2: Man, what argument that was.
0: Uh-huh.
2: She claimed the law went this way, and I claimed the law went that way.
0: Yeah.
2: But she insisted it went her way, and I insisted it went my way. Finally, she got down the big copy of Blackstone from the shelf, and that cinched the argument.
0: Oh, she proved her point with the law book, huh?
2: No, she hit me over the head with it.
0: Calhoun, never mind about that. Sapphire and her mama has done disappeared without a trace.
3: Yeah.
0: And there's a strange man living in over at the old lady's house there.
3: Ooh.
0: And on top of that, we found a lot of their burnt clothes just outside the furnace in the basement.
2: Yeah, sounds like there might be a couple of pretty ugly clinkers in that firebox.
0: I figured I'd go to the police and have them arrest this fella. He sure looked like he is the one that done it already.
2: Now, wait a minute, Jay. You can't move that fast until you can show off your ground. They'll be able to get you for false arrest and everything else. Thing you fellas to do is to find out a little more about what's going on before you go to the police.
1: Yeah, that's right, Kingfish. All we got up to now is circumstantial evidence.
2: Yeah, why don't you and Andy go over to Brooklyn and talk with the fella? You know, kind of feel him out.
0: Yeah, me and Andy could go over there, kind of pose as a census taker or... See, I know. The Gallup poll, that's what, Gallup poll.
2: Then
0: that give us the right to ask some questions, you see. Calhoun, do you think there's any chance that this fella is done away with my wife?
2: Well, now, it's kind of hard to say. See, I know the fella once and his wife disappeared. Folks claimed he done it. They say he took her out in the country where they was building a new highway, and somewhere along that 100-mile highway, he done shoved her under the wet cement. One thing, though, they never could prove it.
0: Yeah, well, what do you think, though, Calhoun?
2: Well, I ain't sure. I've been driving with that fellow over that road a lot of times, and every time something funny happens.
0: What was that?
2: Whenever we hit a sudden bump, he always tips his hat.
4: Yes, Miss Stevens, I wouldn't have called you long distance down there in Miami unless it was important.
5: Oh, this is terrible. I'm glad you called, Mr. Davis. You say somebody broke in the house and there was two windows broken?
4: Yes, and not only that, when I come home last night, the wet derby in the bathtub.
5: Well, Mr. Davis, I think I know who it might have been. You see, I'm separated from my husband. And if anybody comes around asking questions, I hope you won't give them no information about where I'm at.
4: Don't worry. They won't get no information out of me. And by the way, you can tell your mother I've been fixing up the place. You know, I liked everything to look nice, and I've been down in the basement all morning building some window boxes.
5: Window boxes?
4: Yeah. I'm going to get some plants started down there where it's warm. But I'll hang up now. This is a long-distance call.
5: All right, Mr. Davis.
4: I hope that hot spell you're having down there in Miami don't last too long. I read about it in the paper.
5: I ain't never felt the heat so much. It was over 90 this morning. Well, goodbye.
4: Well, I better get out in the cellar and finish up them window boxes.
0: Well, Andy, here's the house. Now, remember, we was a couple of fellas from the Gallup poll making a survey in the neighborhood.
1: Yeah, now, you think that this fella done away with Sapphire and her mama in the furnace, huh?
0: Yes, Andy, but we got to make sure. We got to ask him some leading questions.
1: Yeah, well, I'll knock on the door here.
0: Yeah. Oh, man, I'm shaking like a leaf. I'm nervous as two kittens, yeah.
4: Yep, what can I do for you?
0: How you do, sir? We is two of the top men from the Gallup poll. I is Mr. Gallup.
1: And I is Mr. Poll. We want to ask you a few questions.
0: Now, the first question, does you have a furnace?
4: Of course.
1: Yeah, and what has you been using for fuel lately?
4: Well, mostly coal. But I'll find anything that'll burn.
0: Just one more question before we wrap up the survey here, Mother. Just how big is the fire door on your furnace? You know, the door where you put the stuff in?
4: Oh, I don't know. I'd say about 32 inches in circumference.
0: 32, excuse me, Mother, while I have the conference here with my other questionnaire. Say, Andy.
1: Yes.
0: He said the door is 32 inches.
1: Yeah.
0: Yeah, he could have got Sapphire in the furnace, but the old lady's circumference is in the neighborhood of 64. Yeah, he couldn't have jammed her in there.
1: Yeah, that's right. How you think he done away with her?
0: Well, I'll find out.
1: Yeah, go ahead.
0: Excuse me, mister. Next question. Do you have a garbage disposal?
4: Listen, would you excuse me? I got to get back to my work in the basement.
1: Your work in the basement?
4: Yeah, I'm building two boxes down there, and I'm not halfway finished. I'll never get them filled at this rate.
0: Filled? Oh, you're going to fill the boxes?
4: Yeah, I'm doing some planting.
1: Look, mister, if you was planting, why is you planting in the basement? Why ain't you planting outside?
4: Because it's too cold. I don't want them to freeze.
1: Well, in their condition, I don't think they're going to complain about the weather.
0: Now, look here, mister.
4: I haven't any more time to talk to you two now. Beat it.
0: Andy, we got the proof now.
1: Yeah.
0: He done away with my darling wife. And to think our last night together, I done drunk a toast to her, and I say, here's mud in your eye. Andy, let's get back to New York so I can think this thing over, Andy.
3: Hey, look, fellas, this is terrible, but is you sure you got your facts straight? Does you really think this fella has done away with Sapphire and her mama?
1: There ain't no two ways about it, Amos.
0: Yes, Amos. Shorty done found the burnt clothes. And when we talked to the fella, he done give himself away. Oh, I tell you, I was all broke up here.
1: Yeah, that's right. Soon as the kingfish can pull itself together, Amos, we're going right to the police.
3: Yeah, well, that's the thing to do, all right. And I'll tell you, if anything me and Ruby can do, just call us up, will you?
0: Oh, listen, there's nothing anybody can do. I realize now how much I loved her. It's a terrible thing to happen, but I know that my sweet darling has gone up there for her eternal reward. Yeah, that's right. Right now, she is up there looking down on us. I'll never see her again. Oh, but our love was strong, and maybe someday her spirit will try to contact me from up there. Oh, Andy, I'll get it. Hello?
5: George, this is Sapphire.
0: Sapphire? Where is you?
5: I

0: night, folks.
1: See you next Sunday.
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Tonight, the dead man laughs.

am the Whistler, and I know many things, for I walk by night. I know many strange tales hidden in the hearts of men and women who've stepped into the shadows. Yes, I know the nameless terrors of which they dare not speak. That a man should laugh is not strange. That Henry Baker laughs...